0: involved here. And frankly, it's an antenna, so my interest was in taking all of this radio-killing stuff to ground and getting rid of it, which is what I've done. But it's still there. I mean, I've just, you know, put in inductors to ground and resistors to ground to make damn sure that it doesn't damage my radios. But that voltage is there. And somehow or another, it involves thousands and thousands of feet of wire that are in the ground, or above ground, rather, 75 feet or so, 68 and 75 feet, respectively. And this voltage is there from what I don't know, some sort of capacitive effect between the atmosphere and the earth, perhaps. Who knows? But
1: Right. Based
0: on what I've just told you, what do you think we might be dealing with, and might it have any real-world use?
1: And, you know, we did talk about this on the first show that I did.
0: Yes.
1: And part of it is probably due to the space charge that is carried in the atmosphere. There's a field that builds up in the atmosphere between the ground and the sky, and this is where lightning comes from eventually.
0: Mm-hmm.
1: And so there's always some sort of a charge present, and that could be accumulating on the antenna. And I've thought about it since, and what you mentioned about measuring the AC and DC components with an oscilloscope
0: mm-hmm.
1: reminds me that it's also very possible that your antenna is acting as a tuned system and picking up extremely low-frequency wavelengths.
0: Could be.
1: And so it may be operating in a resonating mode. Now, as to what you could do with it, try putting a small light bulb across the thing and see if it operates it. It'll probably...
0: It does.
1: It actually does
0: more than operate it. The first few I tried, it just blew.
1: Right. If you had a higher voltage bulb or a couple of dropping resistors, or let's say three bulbs in series.
0: But I'm sure that whatever I've stumbled on, it's just a sort of not an efficient way of collecting whatever is there. I mean, this is only sort of a hint in my mind that there is something real about this differential, and it is perhaps some kind of power that we should be looking into. I'm looking past my little local amazement toward what it might mean.
1: Well, let's consider this. Suppose that what you're drawing on is the charge difference that is normally responsible for the creation of lightning.
0: Okay.
1: And suppose you set these things up everywhere and start drawing off that charge difference. What happens? Well, lightning is responsible for the health and well-being of roughly 90% of the plant life on our Earth. And the reason for that is, when lightning discharges, it creates oxides of nitrogen. And those dissolve in rainwater and place the nitrates in the soil that plants depend on to live.
0: Mm-hmm.
1: So if you begin drawing off this field, let's say you're able to use it, and let's say you cease the activity of lightning, what happens to all the plants that depend on those nitrates that arrive in rain from lightning discharges?
0: Well, let me tell you a little story that happened since the last time you and I spoke.
1: Okay.
0: Since I've got 13 towers up, one of the things I'm very fearful of course, is lightning.
1: Sure.
0: You know, I've got a 100-foot tower and then 13 other towers that are 75 feet tall each. And so I'm naturally very fearful. One day, we had a storm that literally, you know, sometimes you can get these thunderstorms that literally form above you in this valley above me here, in this part of the valley. And it began literally raining lightning. I mean, oh my God, flash, boom, I could see lightning. Get this, Sir Charles, actually striking in the center of the loop antenna, not hitting the towers, not hitting the wire, or anything. It fried some plants in the yard. That's how close it was. I mean, it just scared the you-know-what out of us, and it went on for 4 hours, Sir Charles, and not once did lightning ever hit any of my towers. However, I talked to my tower guy who climbs for me. I've got a commercial radio station I own in town, and he said, hey, Art, next time it happens, take a pair of binoculars and look at the top of your towers, and you're going to see a bluish, purplish plasma ball forming, and then you're going to get some lightning that's going to hit real close by, and the blue plasma ball is going to go away.
1: And that's St. Elmo's fire.
0: And that will happen and then go away and happen and go away, and you're not going to get hit because you're, in essence, discharging. It's some weird thing that I have not totally grasped yet how it might work, but would that make sense?
1: In a matter of fact, it does. It does. It used to be something that was observed on the masts of wooden ships many centuries ago, and it was called St. Elmo's Fire. And it happened particularly on very odd weather circumstances. For instance, it could happen on foggy days or very dry days. And it was just an undifferentiated glow, almost like a soft ball lightning, that hung over the tips of masts or the tips of flagpoles. And it has been observed for very long, and in recent years, some people have researched it as a means possibly of creating and containing hot hydrogen fusion.
0: Oh, my goodness.
1: So there is a thing called the Fireball Fusion Reactor, which has been researched for a number of years. I'm not certain where it is right now, but it uses the principles that they've learned from studying such discharge effects.
0: I had heard there was a scientist who had managed to create and maintain a ball of plasma. And this was some recent work being done. Do we understand a lot about these plasma things?
1: Actually, it's much more complicated than people would have imagined.
0: Oh?
1: It turns out that to create a ball of plasma that's stable and self-supporting,
0: yes,
1: it has to have many layers of magnetic field and electrical interaction occurring in it. There was a fellow, I believe a Japanese man, who was using a microwave emitter to create a ball of plasma that was stable and could be contained.
0: Maybe that was, I think that was it, in fact.
1: I do remember he was doing discharge experiments and ball lightning experiments with microwaves.
0: Uh-huh.
1: And he felt that it could explain some of the odd things we observe in the weather from time to time. So that's a very good possibility right there.
0: Wow. Absolutely fascinating all the way around. Well, if you ever get in the mood to... find out what's going on over here at my little antenna farm, you'd certainly be welcome. And anybody else, I guess, who would have the appropriate test gear. The whole thing is absolutely fascinating, and it's real. It's just that I don't know what it means. Sir Charles Schultz III is my guest. If you have questions for him, that's why we're here.

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1: Incidentally, everybody, tomorrow night we get to tangle with a skeptic. In fact, Dr. Michael Shermer is actually the founding publisher of Skeptic Magazine. So he ought to be right on up there with skeptics, right? Skeptical about, well, I'm sure, nearly everything we talk about here. So that's tomorrow night. Should be fun. My guest is Sir Charles Schulz, and he's obviously a brilliant guy. And Sir Charles, I wonder, what do you do other than, I mean, when you're not on the radio with me, I don't see a book here credited to you, so you're not selling books. You do have a website, which is good, but how do you earn a living the rest of the time? Are you still working on missiles and such?
2: Well, actually, most of my research lately has been concentrating on Mars, and of course is paid for by my grant. On the other hand, I have a lot of robotics work and other research projects that I do, and I'm also working on getting some more research grants written and some small contract jobs to do things with all the equipment I have in my shop here.
1: So there's no way I can help you by trying to help you sell a book? Because you
2: actually, you could. I have thought about that. When you have a message that's hard to get out, you write a book.
1: That's
2: because
1: right.
2: Then people pay you for the privilege of listening to what you have to say.
1: That's right.
2: And I do believe that this is my next step. I've started putting notes together, and I have not yet written the book, but I have a great deal of material ready for one. So
1: what would be the likely subject material?
2: It would definitely be about Mars and the findings there.
1: I see.
2: But it would also be a little broader as well. I'd cover a lot of the other aspects of this. Some of the things I've discovered about agencies in general that I've had to deal with.
1: I knew that there was going to be a different Sir Charles a couple of interviews ago. I really did. East of the Rockies, you're on the air with Sir Charles Schulz. Hi.
3: Yes, thank you. I agree with this gentleman on his figures on power and outer space versus the planet. But to make use of what we've got here, why don't we use whatever power we can generate and put it on international semiconductor our superconductive power lines, are even better to get across the Atlantic, hydrogen gas transmission lines, and no matter where you transmit the power, you'd be delivering it to the dawn and dusk neighboring you.
2: Well, there's one slight problem with that, and that is with a regular wire or with a superconductor, because of the size of the world, there actually is a slight delay time, so it's incredibly difficult to synchronize your power grid worldwide.
3: True.
2: So that would be one obstacle. The other would be you would have to actually make and install all the superconductor lines if you were going to go with superconductors. And there's a great advantage with them. And one of them is you don't have the losses associated with copper wire.
1: Mm-hmm.
2: On the other hand, you have to refrigerate superconductors typically, and what are you going to do? You have to eat more power for refrigeration. You have to put superconductor cryogenic plants everywhere. And you end up with a lot of problems to deal with in that respect.
1: Sir Charles, are you pretty up on the latest superconductor research?
2: Quite a bit. They've gotten some of them that can actually be chilled in the coldest parts of Antarctica and still show superconducting effect.
1: Well, I know there's been talk of superconducting things at room temperature someday. Is that within the realm?
2: It is a possibility, and it is the holy grail of superconducting right now. Now, an interesting development shows that the minerals called perovskites that exist in the mantle of the Earth can show superconducting properties when they're very hot and compressed under thousands of atmospheres of pressure.
1: No kidding.
2: So the effect does exist in many different forms and many different materials and under a wide range of conditions. It's just been very difficult to find something we can fabricate that will work at room temperature.
1: If we did develop a room temperature superconductor, how much difference would it make?
2: Wow. You know, suddenly motors and generators and transformers would become incredibly lightweight and small. The amount of copper we consume would change radically unless it was a copper-based superconductor, and many of them are at this time. We would see extremely tiny motors and things, for instance, as small as a grain of rice or even smaller. And the generators and alternators we use in a lot of equipment would be cut to maybe a half to a quarter of their mass.
1: So that would cut the energy use of the planet very quickly.
2: Well, yes, it would. And if you use them as power transmission lines, we lose anywhere from 10 to 30% of the power in transmission lines.
1: 10 to 30%?
2: Yes. Imagine when you see the power lines on a rainy day, all those arcings you hear and see.
1: Yes.
2: That's power from your power plant being dissipated into the atmosphere for no good reason.
1: Uh-huh.
2: If we go to superconductors, shield them and run them underground or something, we won't have those losses.
1: Fascinating. International Line, you're on the air with Sir Charles Schultz. Hello.
4: Hi.
1: Hi, where are you?
4: Austin, Texas.
1: Oh, Texas, on my International Line. Not supposed to be, but you're here. All right, what's up?
4: I wanted to ask Sir Charles what he thinks of, or if he knows about, the glass tubes that have been seen on Mars.
1: Oh.
2: The glass tubes.
4: Yeah.
1: Yes, yes, yes. I'm sure you've seen the Hoagland photographs, haven't you? I call them that.
2: Yes, I've seen a number of those. And one of the most outstanding images of the glass tubes I looked at, it turns out the light is coming from the bottom of the image. If you turn it upside down, you see that this particular one is a valley with a whole range of dunes running across it.
1: Mm-hmm.
2: So it actually isn't a tube at all. It's the opposite of a tube.
1: It's a depression?
2: It is a depression, and those are dunes in it. The other two I haven't been able to resolve the same way, but because of the similarity of structures, I think they might also be the same thing. Nevertheless, they're definitely worthy of study because they are a very fascinating phenomenon.
1: Hmm. Well, even you Mars anomaly guys can't agree, huh? West of the Rockies, you're on the air with Sir Charles. Hi.
5: Hi, this is Escondido, Sir Charles, and... Art, I have a theory why NASA is so allergic to life on Mars. I worked on the Viking 75 program, and since that time, it seems that the geologists, I call them the rock hounds, have just gained complete control of the programs and budgets at NASA. In fact, a recent guest on Coast said that even the next generation of Mars probes have no biology experiments. Do you think it's just a matter of the geologists gobbling up all the money and taking over NASA?
2: It could very well be. I have to agree with you. They have a huge preponderance of geologists and very little in the works for biological experimentation.
5: Yeah, I think we've got to start demanding that the biologists be given an equal portion of that pie and that they take control of the planning for these Mars probes, or else I think the public is going to lose interest.
2: Well, I'll tell you something very interesting that I discovered in the course of this work. They have an oceanographer working on staff.
1: Hmm.
2: Think about that.
1: I am an oceanographer. Uh-huh. I wonder what that oceanographer has been telling him.
2: I would love to know.
5: With more biologists on staff, I think there'd be far more interest, and I think the public would respond to that as well.
1: Hey, caller, did you, during your time in the program, ever see anything, let's see, how can I phrase this carefully, politely, did you ever see anything manipulated?
5: No, I didn't. I was at a low level. It was one of my first jobs out of school. I worked on the Viking 75 surface sampler arm that actually brought back the soil to the biology and GCMS, which were built by TRW.
1: Uh-huh.
5: But I was at a relatively low level. I didn't see anything. But since that time, you know, when they declared no life on Mars, the biologists have been shut out, even the principal investigator of the biology experiment himself.
2: I had a full-scale, it was an actual Viking lander in my custody for about 6 months when it was in a display in a museum.
1: No kidding.
2: I had the opportunity to see the sampling arm and all the hardware on it. I went over the thing in great detail because I had a lot of curiosity about it.
1: Mm.
2: That arm is a real piece of work. It's basically two pieces of sheet metal.
5: It's a tape measure.
2: That's right. It's like a tape measure. It extrudes off a roll and becomes a rigid arm.
5: Yes, it was built at Martin Company in Denver.
2: Yeah, as a matter of fact, I think it was the serial number 5 that I had.
1: Wow. Well, okay, so you think the rock guys have taken over, and,
6: yes,
1: and the life people have been just, the biology people have been shuffled aside.
5: And you know those rock hounds, they like to go out and tap, tap, tap and sniff around, and all they think of are rocks, rocks, yeah, rocks.
1: They name them after cartoon characters.
5: Yeah.
1: It's so endearing.
5: And you know that antenna that you've got, Art? That's a tremendous induction area. It's inducing currents throughout its entire circumference.
1: It is something to behold. Yeah. It really is. All right, thank you very much, caller, and take care. First time caller line, you're on the air with Sir Charles Schultz. Hello.
7: Well, hi, Art. This is Tom in San Diego listening on 600 KOGO.
1: Hi, Tom.
7: Hi. Sir Charles, I have a thought and then two questions related to your space power generation.
2: Okay.
7: My thought is that this microwave energy would be great to generate hydrogen to get some portable power, but I'm wondering if that microwave would disrupt radio transmission around the world. My question was...
1: No, that's BPL's job.
7: Right. Well, I heard that story, yeah, through the transmission lines. My two questions are this. One, would space junk or space dust upset the Mylar? Is there a safe place out there to put it that isn't full of junk? And my second question is about recently the conversation.
1: Uh-oh, you're breaking up.
7: Recently there's been talk about a space ladder from Earth to space. Would that be a practical elevator? That's
1: yes.
7: What I mean.
1: Yes.
7: Practical way to get this mass up there that we need to generate this electric.
1: Oh, what a wonderful question.
2: Very good question, yes.
1: You know, they're working on it right now, actually, proposing it officially in NASA, an elevator to space. What do you know?
2: Okay, I'll take the last one first, the space elevator. Basically, this would be made of fullerene compounds, a whisker of material made of carbon that's stronger than diamond. And estimates that I've worked on show that a length 3,400 kilometers long could support its own weight.
1: Carbon nanotubes, aren't they?
2: Carbon nanotubes,
1: yes.
2: That's the material.
1: Yes.
2: And that would be a useful and economical method of getting things off the planet, just like an elevator. And so that is a potential, and it is being worked on presently. Now, your other question. The solar collectors made of Mylar are indeed susceptible to space junk. However, most of the junk is on the size of a paint fleck or a pinhead.
1: Uh-huh.
2: And since the area of the collectors is so great, all this material would do is punch or vaporize a tiny hole in it, and you still have, what, a pinhead out of many square meters.
1: But over time?
2: Over time, yes, you would replace those panels. But understand, you're manufacturing them and putting them in right there.
1: Mm-hmm.
2: And your material can all be recycled.
1: So there's no big loss. I've tried to shoot, and other than sunstroke and, you know, imaginings like that, I see no downside to this.
2: And nor do I. It's an amazing technology, and it should be enforced right now.
1: Wildcard Line, you're on the air with Sir Charles. Hello.
8: Hi there, Art.
1: Hi.
8: Yeah, this is Roger calling from Omaha, Nebraska, listening to you on 1110 KFAB.
1: Yes, sir.
8: I have a question for Sir Charles.
1: Go right ahead.
8: My question is, the energy source that you claim to be able to beam back to Earth, can it be intercepted or stolen?
2: Actually, no. Your antenna to receive it is many kilometers or many miles on a side. And if you're beaming it to the ground, you'd have to have an antenna that big in the way to stop it.
8: Okay.
2: It's almost, you've seen a laser pointer before. Imagine aiming a laser pointer at something and then having somebody miles away from you try and intercept the beam from the side. They'd have to be in the path of the beam to intercept it.
8: Okay. Thank you.
2: You're welcome.
1: All right. Thank you very much, caller. Sir Charles, have you done any investigation or do you know anything about what's really going on up in Alaska with HARP?
2: I have read a few things and I've heard a few things. I couldn't really say to a great degree. I really don't have enough information to comment on it.
1: Let me rephrase it then. With what you know about the stated goals of HARP, do you think that perhaps there's more to HARP than we've been told?
2: Well, there easily could be. I can imagine a lot of things you could do with equipment of that sort. And I know a lot of people have felt that it was being used to modify the upper atmosphere or to influence radio communications or change the climate or create auroras. I suppose all those things are possible with that sort of equipment.
1: Yes. Well, with what's going on in the world right now, it'd be almost hard to imagine that we're not trying to learn how to affect some of these things before they affect us in some final sad way.
2: Well, I know that if you're a scientist and you've got your hands on that sort of equipment and you have questions,
1: uh-huh.
2: you're going to try a few experiments.
1: Uh-huh. West of the Rockies, you're on the air with Sir Charles Schultz. Hello.
6: Hello there. You said that, this is Olin in Culver City.
1: Yes.
6: You said that NASA was withholding Mars pictures and changing images. Richard Hoagland said that NASA has been more helpful since George Bush has been president. Peter Davenport said that the news media slants and censors UFO news and observations. I was wondering, have you ever thought about liberals being an underground peace movement that's suppressing technological advancement?
2: I've considered the possibility that technical advancement was being suppressed, and indeed there are many science fiction stories that cover the same thing.
1: Mm-hmm.
2: Many of Larry Niven's stories have a United Nations agency that suppresses advanced technology to keep peace all over the world.
1: Mm-hmm.
2: In the real world, the same sort of thing is possible, although it would be very difficult because in many cases researchers all over are working in parallel and don't even know it. Many of the great inventions are arrived at simultaneously by many people. So suppressing new developments would be difficult. It could be done, sure. I don't know if there's any credible evidence that it is being done, but it is a potential possibility.
1: All right. First-time caller line, you are on the air with Sir Charles. Good morning.
9: Good morning.
1: Hi.
9: Hi, this must be the Art Bell.
1: Sean, we don't allow you to put your last name on the air, so just Sean will do. Where are you calling from, Sean?
9: Hollywood, California.
1: All right, get close to your phone and really make lots of noise. What's your question?
9: Well, the reason why I called is because when you mentioned Whitley and Anne.
1: Yes.
9: My heart went out to them. I've been praying for them, but I can also reverse her disease. I've got the technology.
1: Well, then you're going to definitely want to get hold of them. In the meantime, as Whitley wished, I hope somebody can perhaps help him out. Wild card line, you're on the air with Sir Charles Schultz. Hello.
10: Yes.
1: Hello.
10: Yes.
1: Pick your phone up, please.
10: Phone is up.
1: Okay, and turn off your radio and then proceed.
10: Yes. I was wondering why we're not using the black triangle-shaped crafts and trying to get into outer space. What does he know about that?
1: Huh.
10: I am a patent holder of one of the black triangle-shaped craft.
1: Okay, well, that's a pretty far-out question. A lot of people have been seeing black triangles that appear to defy gravity.
2: There have been a number of reports of that, I know.
1: Really a lot of them. I'm one of the ones who've seen these crafts. So
2: I can give you actually a very good answer for that.
1: Can you?
2: If you consider the supposed technology that flies those sorts of craft,
1: yes,
2: and the sort of technology that we use, there'd be no advantage to going to that shape.
1: Well, advantage or no, they're real. I saw one, Sir Charles.
2: Okay, and I can't argue with an observation.
1: I saw one so close I could have thrown a rock at the damn thing. I mean, there was no question about it. I know what I saw. It's there, so we have it, they have it, or it exists. And so it's something or another, and it's using a propulsion system that we clearly don't understand because it was doing about all 30 miles an hour. So it wasn't flying, you know, not aerodynamic flight. It
2: sure.
1: was either defying gravity or it was demonstrating really spiffy, lighter-than-air technology. I don't know. But we do have, we have made a lot of advances, a lot of them near me out in the middle of the desert. And who knows what we really have. Well, maybe you might have a hint. You worked in those, in all kinds of areas like that. Is there a lot you know that you can't talk about, Sir Charles?
2: There are many things that I know that I can't talk about.
1: I knew it.
2: But, you know, you have to maintain some discretion.
1: What a place to leave somebody like me.
2: I'm truly sorry about that.
1: That's quite right. It has been a pleasure having you here. It really has, and we're going to do it again.
2: Absolutely, my friend.
1: All right, take care.
2: Thank you. Thank you.
1: That's Sir Charles Schultz III. And I would like to leave this program wishing Anne and Whitley Strieber the best, the very best. Anne has had a pretty serious stroke, and that's all we know at this hour. With any luck at all, I'll have some good news for you of some sort tomorrow night. Certainly, we will have updates. I imagine Whitley's going to be awake most of the night, as will I. From the high desert, I'm Art Bell, for this night anyway. Good night.

0: 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And now, let's open Art's vault for a classic bumper hit.
1: Bright light city, gonna set my soul, gonna set my soul on fire. Got a whole

may care, and I am just a devil with love to spare. So Viva Las Vegas, Viva Las Vegas. How I wish that

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3: Lori, is a Reiki master, a craftsperson, an artist. To learn about her work and to see some of her work, you can go up to www.artbell.com to the guest pages. 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I would think it would be interesting if you want to look more into Lori's work while we talk. You could click on tarot bags, or you could click on to the Reiki page. I hope I'm pronouncing that correctly. And you will learn that this man is married to a very interesting lady. And not too many masters of this extraordinary technique for self-empowerment, which has fascinated me for years. Not too many of them are real, and this one is very real, Lori McDonald. And I think that you will find what she has to say about this on the website fascinating. And my wife Ann is with me tonight, as always, helping me, producing the show and feeding me questions. And this is a question I don't think any man would ever have thought up. Reiki can be used for discipline. How about keeping Bill in line?
4: Measure energy exchanges between humans in the environment. She demonstrated on my headaches and on my animals who were sick from time to time, including rather large pythons and boa constrictors.
3: Wait a minute. Let's go back here.
4: Yeah.
3: Pythons, boa constrictors. Now, is this house full of animals?
4: Not anymore. Not since the boy was 1.5 years old.
3: Right. I was just going to say that
4: in the door to my den where the snakes were.
3: No, I was just going to say that a house with a toddler and lots of big snakes would be a very unusual place. I'm so glad that he's...
4: Well, actually, once they stop breastfeeding, they no longer smell like baby rabbits, and then they are no longer in danger from large snakes, ferrets, or anything that would normally eat a rabbit.
3: Yeah.
4: It's about breastfeeding, and when a human child is breastfeeding, you don't want it around any large predators of any kind.
3: No, of course not. Okay, let's go on now. We are up to the UFO material.
4: Yes.
3: You have sort of wandered into the UFO community not too many years ago.
4: Well, now, I started in 1992.
3: I guess it was about, it must have been 1995. I asked you about a UFO sighting that had been described to me of a craft flying inland over the, from the Pacific across in Ventura, I think it was, Ventura, California, that had what appeared to be flames coming out of the rear of it. And it was a very, very good sighting by a gentleman with a fair number of credentials who knew wherever he was speaking. It was not a burning airplane. And you immediately knew exactly what kind of engine this was.
4: Yeah.
3: Yeah.
4: It was external fuel. It was a concept prototype that had been built by a combination of companies, including Skunk Works, Lockheed, a number of planes, and it was actually burning fuel on the outside rear portion of it. They called it the Flying Pumpkin Seed. But basically what it was a vehicle that fed fuel out onto the outer hull through a little slits. And the ignition was on the outside, and it would push it along. And it was one of several concept prototypes where the flight corridor is that area that takes them in to over Death Valley and into several runways in Nevada. Runways at Tonopah, runways at Mercury, and occasionally runways at Papoose or at Groom.
3: Hey, you were probably one of the few people who can answer the question I'm about to ask you with some authority. That is, there must be many experimental and secret aircraft that are mistaken for UFOs. I want to ask you about a very specific type. This is the large, dark triangle with lights on each angle, usually red, green, and blue, or red, white, and green, different combinations of colors.
4: How large?
3: Well, very large. This is football field size. These things are seen from time to time. It's a fairly commonplace UFO. They never seen moving very fast. One has been videotaped in Scotland. It's not a very clear videotape. I've seen it. But you can see that the object is moving and it turns up on its rear angle, and then, in other words, it ceases to be a triangle, and you can just see it like a black line because the thing is now on end, and then it just suddenly disappears, probably because it's accelerating very quickly. I believe that this fits the description of the object that Art saw out near Area 51 some years ago.
4: Okay, you're talking about a vehicle that is performing outside of the parameters of what we are building ourselves.
3: Okay, what I'm talking about is something that is defying gravity, and we're not able to do that yet, is what you're saying.
4: Well, that's not totally true. The F-131 Super Sentinel is a tri-middle shaped vehicle, very similar to the one that you saw in the very first regular episode.
3: That's also known as the Aurora, isn't it?
4: No.
3: No.
4: No, the Aurora is actually three aircraft.
3: Okay.
4: You have the TR-7 Thunder Dart, which is mini Aurora. You then have the SR-75, which is bigger, which is the mothership, and then you also have Big Aurora, which is a much larger version of the Thunder Dart. It's a full scramjet thing where it needs a full tank of fuel just to take off. Then they have to refuel it just after takeff. It
3: flies around. Okay. We're coming up on a break. I hear that music, and so we're. Okay, this is Whitley Strieber back again, filling in for Art Bell, speaking to Bill McDonald, who, just as we went on break, reeled off a mind-boggling list of secret aircraft, which he knew like the back of his hand. I'd like to go back to that list, Bill.
4: Well, Whitley, most of those planes are actually old news. It's amazing to me that They're still, you know, on the classified list because
3: it's true that that some of the Aurora craft have been in Jane's All the World's Aircraft now.
4: Exactly. But the best part of the story is how I found out about a lot of this stuff. Actually,
3: yeah,
4: well,
3: that's what I was getting to. Right.
4: I had a number of old retirees back in 1992 that were telling me not only about the Sentinel but also about the different Aurora aircraft.
3: Now, what exactly does the Sentinel do?
4: Sentinel levitates. It's a non-aerodynamic vehicle. It creates electromagnetic fields around itself, divorces itself from gravity, and then basically just propels itself in any direction using a navigational system that operates on the concept of a sphere as opposed to, a level plane. And the vehicle's very top secret. It was flight tested out at Tehachapi. It's called the Tehachapi Triangle is actually the nickname that it has. But it's also been known as the Super Sentinel, and its job basically is to intercept and interdict high-altitude inbounds that during the Bush administration were known as fast walkers. And there was also slow walkers, but those were the ones that came low to the ground and hovered over like a rocket base or something and messed with a missile. That happened in Maine and Montana and a couple other places, including Kapustin Yar in Russia. But the main thing was is they needed interceptors that could go up there and at least, you know, put a show of force into the air.
3: Now, why would they want to put a show of force into the air?
4: Well, my witnesses, and remember, I can't confirm or deny any of this, but my witnesses, which includes Colonel Corso and a Wright-Patterson witness who crawled through the interior of the Roswell ship for 4 months before helping to roll it up and stick it on a cargo shipping container.
3: And he actually described the...
4: What gave me an identical description years before I met Corso, and Corso gave me an identical description even though he didn't ever know any of those guys at Wright-Patt in 1952.
3: Fascinating.
4: So, you know, I'm a detective, and when you got a bunch of unconnected people describing the same thing, you have to accept some of it.
3: It's very interesting to me that a man here who is a detective would get into this field relatively recently and would get so far simply because he had those skills.
4: Well, you have to remember, the best part of the story is actually that John Andrews, who died on Good Friday a couple of weeks ago, worked for the Tester Corporation as one of their chief designers, and he ran the San Diego office for many years. And he was best friends with Ben Rich. And when Ben Rich was dying back in 96...
3: Now, just so the listeners know, Ben Rich was the head of Lockheed Skunk Works.
4: He was the hand-picked successor,
3: right.
4: Kelly Johnson's hand-picked successor.
3: Right. And
4: but this guy was confirming to John Andrews for years all the same stuff that our counterintelligence corps witnesses and my Wright-Patterson witness and all these old retirees from Palmdale and Skunk Works and everywhere were confirming to me.
3: And what were they confirming?
4: A, that the United States government knew about UFOs, and B, that there was two kinds. The ones that we build, this has been Rich's exact words, the kind we build and the kind that they build. And to make it even more interesting, Ben Rich stated to Andrews that an item, and he emphasized an as opposed to the item, because the item was the top secret designation for the original variant of the U-2 spy plane that is now known as the TR-2, the TR-1 and TR-2 variants.
3: Right.
4: The original version for budgeting in Congress was called the item, and that's all it was called. But an item referred to the Roswell spacecraft recovered by the United States Army Counterintelligence Corps back in 1947 and shipped off to Wright-Patt to an underground nuclear bomb storage pit.
3: You know, that I have a little story about that, about the Counterintelligence Corps and Cav Cabot, who, of course, was on...
4: Sheridan Cabot.
3: Sheridan Cabot, the first man, the first Counterintelligence Corps man on the scene at Roswell, was approached by the interviewers for the who were interviewing at the request of the Congressman Schiff from now deceased, sadly, from New Mexico, interviewing various Roswell witnesses for the GAO report that became so famous a few years ago about Roswell.
4: Boy, was that smoke.
3: Well, the GAO report was actually not smoke. I mean, it concluded that that a lot of the records had been illegally destroyed. What was smoke was the Air Force document that papers like the New York Times bought with extraordinary, breathtaking lack of critical interest, claiming that that the Roswell incident had been caused by the dropping of crash test dummies in 1952. Now, come on, guys. We're dumb, but even we aren't as dumb as you think we are. I think, in this country, to her credit, Maureen Dowd of the New York Times laughed openly at that story, even as the science editors were adopting it as gospel. Okay, I'm getting off on a bit of a rant.
4: We're actually talking about modern aircraft, but the
3: right.
4: whole point is I wanted to make sure that the listeners understand that this is not stuff I've seen with my own eyes. I have very good sources, all
3: right,
4: of whom are very ill. Everybody's got cancer who's still alive. That's a subject for a whole other night.
3: When Sheridan Cabot was interviewed, anyway, by these GAO guys, he said, there's absolutely nothing in any of this. But, he said, if you find out anything, you mustn't tell.
4: Yeah.
3: So...
0: Welcome to Nye Underground, bringing you Art Bell classics all the way from the high desert. 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

0: 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And now, Art Bell.
1: And so they were certainly authorities in the field.
2: But these old guys talked to me because they already knew who my dad was.
1: That's what I was getting at. It was really through your dad's reputation and good offices that you got so much more out of them. The same thing happened to me when my uncle, Colonel Edward Streber, introduced me to General Art Exon, who knew a great deal about this stuff, and he told me so much about it that I was able to write a novel called Majestic about the subject. And he gave, I believe, the same two guys, Randles and Schmidt, a brief but telling interview for their first book.
2: Yes.
1: Okay, so let's go on now. We're back with the Roswell craft. Describe what you were told.
2: Well, the Roswell craft, and this is a composite of all witness testimonies put together, including Sheridan Cavett's boss, who is
1: how many witnesses were you able to talk to at this point, or get information from?
2: I had Leonard. I was the last guy to work with Leonard H. Stringfield before he died, and he had had a number of sources. So I used his information as the foundation to test these other people to see if they were describing the same thing, and indeed they were.
1: Right.
2: So that Len dies, and I talk to him 8 hours before he dies, and then I go to Roswell the following summer, and I get to interview these guys. And this was the summer of 95. And they confirmed everything that Leonard's sources had told him.
1: Okay, we're coming up on another break, and after we come back, we're going to find out what they confirmed and what that spacecraft was really like. This is Whitley Strieber standing in for Art Bell. It's Coast to Coast AM.
0: This is Coast to Coast AM with special guest host Whitley Strieber, filling in for Art Bell.

0: out there to get their message across, and they know that not everybody is a millionaire. I have just come to realize that's www.alienufoart.com. Well worth a visit. Okay, Bill, we're back, and we are talking about the Roswell spacecraft.
1: Well, Whitley, the Roswell spacecraft is a vehicle that appears to have been grown as opposed to assembled from subcomponents the way, let's say, an airplane or a car gets made by having parts put together in a factory. This thing is a single integrated unit. Everything appears to morph in and out of or grow in and out of everything else, the way living organisms are all single integrated in their form. The spacecraft resembles certain species of sea animals, such as stingrays. It's kind of a diamond.
0: You mean in its shape?
1: Yeah, in its general shape and configuration. It looks a lot like a diamond-shaped stingray. It's got vertical stabilizers or fins that are very similar in appearance to the teeth of certain species of sharks, or i.e. the dorsal fin.
0: Bill, I need to interrupt you for just a minute for an announcement that I forgot to make as we came back, and that is that we are going to go to the phones in the next hour. Normally we go to the phones in this hour.
1: Okay.
0: Fascinating.
1: Well, the Roswell ship looks like a living sea animal.
0: Was it alive?
1: Pardon?
0: Was the ship itself alive?
1: Well, that's the interesting thing. When the power was on, it certainly had the complexity and perhaps even the guidance equal to a living organism. However, its flight crew was obviously organic and living beings, very similar to us, except that they were more amphibious.

0: in reality than we were, because, as I will explain later, the Roswell ships' wings allowed it to fly conventionally through the atmosphere rather than just hovering like, say, the standard UFO does.
1: So did it? Could it do that? Could it do that sort of remarkable anti-gravity?
0: Yes, absolutely. But the neat thing about the Roswell ship was that its outer skin is its engine, and it's able to fly using cambered lift. It had wing camber that blended to a fuselage, just like these modern spy planes that are built by Skunk Works.
1: Right.
0: But it's all smooth. It's what Ben Rich called biomorphic.
1: When you say its outer surface was its engine, what do you mean by that?
0: I mean it literally, the outer layer of its skin, the part that is the outside layer of its skin, its outer hull, was its engine.
1: How did it work?
0: Magneto-aero-electrodynamics.
1: Meaning?
0: Quite simply, electromagnetic waves and lines of electrons moved at very high speed from the nose and leading edge extensions of those wings toward that little tail, nubby tailpipe that it had, and the trailing edges of its wings at very high speed, allowing it to slip through the atmosphere in a manner similar to the way a wet pumpkin seed flips between your fingers.
1: Okay, here's a question that you may not be able to answer, but I would like you to think about it and take a stab at it. I think a lot of the listeners will know where I'm going with this. What if a material which was made of a foam of magnesium sandwiched with layers of bismuth was somehow involved in this machine? What significance might that have? Do you have
0: a lot of significance? Because bismuth, magnesium, three isotopes of osmium, germanium, a ton of silicon, some aluminum, some titanium, some gold, and other numbers of elements in various alloys and in various layers were found stamped and imprinted within layers, almost like polylaminate composite layering, which is a new way to make airplane skin.
1: Mm-hmm.
0: Very similar. It's like one of the skin layers that made up the structure of the wings and the body of the vehicle was in patterns similar to neural ganglia tissue. And seems to function like, you know, massive layers of microprocessors or a neurological.
1: The reason I asked the question was, of course, that one of the most unusual materials in the world is one of the things that was so-called Art's parts that was sent to Art Bell by an unknown individual claiming it to have been part of the Roswell craft. This is a small piece of magnesium in a foam form, which we don't know how to make, layered with thin layers of bismuth that have been heated to a very high heat, and we don't even know what keeps the layers together.
0: That's exactly how the layers within the hull and wings of the Roswell ship were described. It was almost impossible to cut apart, but the gash had come apart like road rash or the stripping of living tissue in layers, so mm-hmm. They could actually take the layers and examine them within the edges of the gash of the vehicle.
1: On Monday night, I'm going to ask Bill Mallow, who has done a lot of research on this material, a question, and I'm going to ask you the same question now. This material, I have kept some of it in an envelope in my office. I took it out of the envelope just by chance a couple of months ago and found that there were scorch marks around the material, on the envelope, near where the material had laid against it. Scorch marks, and yet the material itself was in a plastic bag, so it wasn't like dirt or dust or something, were actual scorch marks. What might have caused
0: Well, we have to ask you some questions. First of all, when you put your fingernail to the scorch marks, does it scratch off?
1: No, it does not.
0: Okay. does it, have you tried to remove any layers of the scorch mark with like steel wool or a nail?
1: No, I have not yet done that.
0: Okay, you need to do that, and if it still doesn't come off, then you need to get it over to this lab at Stanford University or at one of the other major metallurgical laboratories and pay them to do a double-blind test, meaning you don't tell them anything. You tell them you just want the whole thing analyzed, and you'll give them the information you have after they've given you a blind analysis. But you have to put up the money. It could be several thousand, perhaps, you know, tens of thousands of dollars.
1: Well, of course, my concern is, since this is sitting in my office, is it radioactive? And Linda Howe, who has had even more research done on this material than I have, assures me that it's not radioactive.
0: Well, you can get a Geiger counter from any fire department and just run the wand over it. If it's not putting off alpha or beta particles, then you don't really have to worry.
1: But it's doing something to slowly scorch this paper.
0: Well,
1: no question about that. It's clear that the scorch marks are related to the presence of material.
0: Then you have a problem in that there's a chemical reaction of some kind going on.
1: Except it's not, because it's... Okay, we're coming up on our break. When we get back, we're going to go inside the Roswell spacecraft with Bill McDonald and find out what it was like to live and work in that environment for the people, or aliens, who were there. We're talking to Bill McDonald, and we are just about getting ready to go inside the Roswell spacecraft and find out what its occupants would have experienced while living and working inside this craft.
0: The interior of the Roswell ship was set up around seven seats. The most forward seats faced forward. Then there were two seats behind those that faced each other. Then there was a Bell Dome reactor just behind those or between those two side-facing seats.
1: What is a Bell Dome reactor?
0: It's a small bell-shaped device coming out of the flight deck or floor of the interior of that crew cabin that then tapers to a small tube that runs up to the ceiling or upper portion of the crew cabin and merges with it seamlessly. That tube is what some people have called a dipole or a magnetic waveguide. And the reactor in the floor is almost virtually identical to the one that Bob Lazar described in his spacecraft.
1: You're describing, how would this have actually looked?
0: Well, you have to go to my website if you have a computer.
1: Well, and I don't have access to a computer here where I am right now.
0: Okay, well, let's see if we can describe this.
1: What I want you to do, and I will repeat the website, is www.alienufoart.com. And everyone at home who has a computer can go to your website and do that, but I don't, and so you've got to describe it to me.
0: Okay, well, I'll describe it. That's not a problem. There are seven seats arrayed inside of a long cocoon-shaped crew cabin that is the interior of this fuselage portion of the vehicle that the wings merge into.
1: Mm-hmm.
0: It's like where the spine of the vehicle is. And inside there are seven seats. They're arranged in rows of two, going back to the last one, which is recessed into the narrowest portion of the crew cabin, where there's a little niche where one of the aliens' heads actually plugged into that niche, direct physical contact in that niche. And the seats of the two guys directly in front of him, moving from the rear back toward the front, faced him. In other words, they were riding backwards inside the vehicle. And then the next two seats were facing across to each other, and between them, or just slightly off-centered from them, in the gravitational center of the crew cabin, was this little metallic dome that just like morphed out of the floor. And it morphed into a small vertical pole that went up to the overhead ceiling of the crew cabin. And forward of that, and that seating arrangement, was two more seats that we assume were like the pilots, because they had wraparound consoles where the consoles merged with the armrests of these seats. And these are metal seats that literally grow out of the floor, and the armrests merge with the consoles so that everything morphs and wraps around each individual little humanoid or little human childlike alien, so that he plugs into his crew station, and then the crew station plugs back into him. And
1: okay, so we have the reason I asked you so much about the dome is that for those listeners who have read my book Breakthrough, you will find in it a description of an experience that I had that I have never known whether or not it was real, where I was in a UFO and I describe a black dome-shaped object that this individual had his hand on. And I find it very interesting that for the first time in my life, I am hearing that same thing, same sort of thing being described in this case by Bill McDonald. And what I would like to ask you now, Bill, since I have ended up on a sort of a detective journey on my own here, is what is your authority? Tell me a little bit about how you deduced this description from the various sources that you had, and how high a level of reliability and credibility do you feel that it has?
0: Well, my military sources have pedigrees that, in my opinion, are beyond reproach, because long after Kevin Randall and Don Schmidt had moved on into other areas of UFO research and presentations, I kept at it with these guys, just
1: right,
0: focusing on the inside of the ship and the anatomy of the aliens. That's all I cared about, was the ship and the aliens. I didn't care about the detective work beyond that, because other people had already done
1: that. Right, I understand that. This is your area of focus, and that's exactly right, what we're talking about.
0: Right, but now you're talking about this dome thing.
1: Yeah.
0: Well, the military guy who was like, he was just out of flight school, he had a photographic memory and no family, so he got yanked by a very senior general whom I suspect was Nathan Twining himself, back before he was a general. But it could be somebody else. It could be Clements McMullen or Martin F. Scanlon. But somebody knew who this kid was, and they yanked him out, and they put him, and he thought he was being punished until he actually got there. But he got to the Patterson Field site, a right pat, and he saw the spaceship and suddenly knew he was being honored rather than punished. And his job was to document what he saw going on during the last 4 months of that ship's tenure or incarceration, or, you know, it was being studied there at Wright Pat Air Force Base. And then, and he got to crawl through it repeatedly over that 4 month period of time. Now, he's alive today, but he's got leukemia, and he's sick, he's got neck problems. I mean, this guy is very, very unwell. But he wants to get the story out before he dies, and he wants somebody to, you know, chronicle it the right way so that he'll
1: Bill,
0: be remembered after he's
1: when
0: dead.
1: When you talked to these people, were you able to take notes, or how did you...
0: Yeah, I took notes. Most of these people did not want to be audiotaped or videotaped.
1: Right, I can understand that.
0: And Kevin and Don
1: did
0: more
1: sense
0: of that than I did, but
1: Bill,
0: I took notes.
1: I have to interrupt you again, because I've just got so many questions. I know the listeners do, too, and everybody, as soon as we come back... from the news after the top of the hour, the phones are going to be open to you guys for the rest of the night. I've been a hog here, but I just have to ask you, Bill, do you have any sense of what all this secrecy is about?
0: Oh, absolutely. Whitley, you got to have secrecy. If you don't, you'd have economic chaos. That's the bottom line. The big secret was taken away from the government and taken away from the military back in 1969, and it had been a long process even before then. It was Truman and Eisenhower that had Nixon working for them that was getting it augmented and transferred over to the private sector because this technology has to be introduced a little at a time where you have economic chaos.
1: Then you get back to Phil Corso and the others who have apparently been introducing this technology. Because, you know, I'm way far beyond the issue of is this all real or not. It is real. I mean, anyone who looks at the NASA video, the NASA mission STS-80 video, you can see with your own eyes that these are clearly spacecraft or space beings or whatever they may be maneuvering under intelligent control of some kind.
0: I absolutely concur with you. The bottom line here is it isn't just Colonel Corso talking. It isn't just our survivors of the Counterintelligence Corps, or the Wright-Patterson witness, or the guy who knew Ben Rich, who's now dead as of this year. It's all of them talking independently of each other. They don't know each other, or they haven't seen each other in many, many years, but they're all telling the same story. And so as a detective, I have to accept that there is reality to this, because you're not going to have a bunch of old guys telling the same lie when they're facing the Reaper.
1: Okay, we're coming up on the break now, and when we get back, we're going to open the phones. You can ask him.
2: 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This is Coast to Coast AM. Now, filling in for Art Bell, here's Whitley Strieber.
1: This is Whitley Strieber. It's Coast to Coast AM. Our guest tonight is Bill McDonald, who has managed to get this old jaw to drop just about all the way to the floor. Lines are open. West of the Rockies, 1-800-618-8255. East of the Rockies, 1-800-825-5033. Carl in Washington, you got a question for Bill.
3: Hello.
1: Hello, Carl.
3: Hi.
1: Yeah, we're here.
3: I've got some questions, but Whitley, omit needless words. You're interrupting him all the time, and you're going on too long about your stuff. I want to hear what this guy has to say. I've heard you before, and I'm interested in what you have to say, but there's only so much time. My questions are as follows, and then you can give them to me off. I'll just take them off the air. You said the vehicle from Roswell was like a living creature, and it had aspects of, like, marine life. You said the inhabitants were amphibious in quality. And so what I want to know is, was this thing capable of being a submersible craft, for one thing? Also, I want to know about the aliens themselves. I want your guest to dilate on that subject especially. For instance, I want to know, did they have, for instance, excretory organs? Did they have any sexual organs? Did they have any sort of, like, digestive system? Now, I could have 1,000 more questions, but I'll stop there and let other people ask other ones.
1: Okay, Bill, you got your response?
0: Yeah, absolutely. The answer to his questionnaire is as follows. The spaceship was metal and crystalline in structure and form, different alloys and stuff, but it mimicked the function and form of living tissue down to the molecular level in its complexity and in the way it worked. Secondly, the aliens were they were humanoid in shape. They looked like little kids. They were described as having these absolutely incredible, angelic expressions, even though they had died horrible deaths. They were, they had skin that was not like ours. You and I have semi-permeable tissue. They did not. Their skin under the microscope, according to Leonard Stringfield's three doctors, was more like artificial screen mesh. To the naked eye, it looked like the tiny beaded scales that you see in an albino baby Hawaiian gecko. They were immersed in a fluid that was also the ballast for the vehicle for cambered flight in an atmosphere. They absorbed nutrients and hydration and oxygen through their skin, and we assume they excreted through their skin because they were found to be with only a vestigial digestive tract and no alimentary canal. If they ate food, it was like a pre-digested pablum that would be completely digested, and they did not excrete the way terrestrial animals do. Any excretions would have been very small particles, and it went out through their skin. There are certain species of frogs and salamanders and juvenile amphibians that are like tadpoles that do the exact same thing here on Earth. There are certain species of frogs that you can buy at the fish store that spend their entire lives underwater absorbing their oxygen. Even though they have vestigial lungs, they absorb their oxygen through their skin, they excrete through their skin, and they rarely eat. Sometimes they eat, but many times they just receive nutrition through their skin.
1: Okay.
0: And that's what these aliens were like.
1: Bill's website is www.alienufoart.com. You can get to him through Art's website, through the guest area. Fritz from Phoenix, you're on the air. Hello, Fritz.
4: Whitley, you're doing just fine. Being a journalist yourself, you know exactly how to pull information out of Bill. Bill, your artwork is fantastic, unbelievable. You make a fantastic contribution to the subject and for millions of people to see. I think art should really go into this and make it aware to the public. That's fantastic artwork. My question is to you, Bill. Did you ever have an encounter, or did you see a UFO?
0: Light that was of a different consistency than the late afternoon sunlight, which was reflecting off an airplane that was coming in on the regular vectored approach to LAX. It was a jet liner. There was a small light literally flying circles around the aircraft and zipping around its tail. It reminded me of cybernetic anthropomorphous machine systems device, like some of the stuff that was developed, using strategic systems division circuitry and microprocessors.
1: What is the strategic systems division?
0: That's where my dad used to work. But anyway,
1: at Rockwell?
0: Yeah.
1: Okay.
0: It's the East Anaheim facility. They used to call it Audinetics when it was North American. But anyway, these CAMS devices, you sometimes see them out in Nevada or in the more secret areas out in Utah, Michael's Army Airfield, Area 6314, you know, different things like that. But
1: okay, now you're running this stuff past us so fast.
0: Right.
1: I don't know about the other listeners, but I haven't ever heard of Area 6314.
0: It's an extension of White Sands Missile Range. There are runways in those mountains, and the X-33 is sometimes launched from out there.
1: And the X-33 is?
0: Is the lifting body shaped forerunner to what will be the future space shuttle, the Venture Star being the much larger version. These are both built by Skunk Works, by the way, Lockheed Martin.
4: Hey, Bill.
1: Okay.
4: Bill.
1: Let's go on to our next caller, Larry in Montreal, Canada. Larry, you're on the air.
5: Hi, Mr. Sriver and Mr. McDonald. I got one question for you. It's about the group, the Nine. They said they got one ship. I don't know if you know the group, the Nine, but they said they got one ship and there were some alive.
0: The Nine refers to the nine original agents of the United States Army Counterintelligence Corps, all of whom had nicknames based on old desperados from the old West. However, they were augmented by two pilots, one of whom is still alive and is one of my informants. We call him Dutch. He lives not far away from me.
5: Mm-hmm.
0: We also have the one ship that they're referring to is the Roswell ship.
5: Yeah.
0: And so that nine is the Counterintelligence Corps. That is the legend of the United States Army Counterintelligence Corps.
5: Mm.
1: Okay.
5: Looks like,
1: we're coming up on another break.
0: They come quick.
1: They do come quick, and after we get back, we will... This is Coast to Coast AM, west of the Rockies. It's 1-800-618-8255. East of the Rockies, 1-800-825-5033. This is Whitley Strieber sitting in for Art Bell. www.alienufoart.com. Bill McDonald and Lori McDonald's website. If you got a computer, get on it, take a look at it. It's fascinating. We were talking to Larry in Montreal. Larry, you still with us?
5: Yes, I'm still with you.
1: Okay, what's next?
5: Okay, the next thing, I know in Japan they got some good development on biochips. I strongly think what Mr. McDonald is describing might be some kind of bioroid more than some kind of airplane.
0: Well, I have to tell you that I can't agree with you on that, and that's because my witnesses' descriptions were very long, very careful, and very precise, and they were all describing the same thing. Also, you can design things in metal and crystal that mimic the shape and form of biological structures, and you can create circuits that function with the same degree of complexity as neurological structures within, you know, the brain structures of any higher order animal.
3: Wow.
0: Without it actually being a bioroid or a bio something or other. Bioroids
1: in
0: are
1: other words, it's not
0: a
1: conscious
0: from science fiction.
1: It's mostly not conscious is what you're saying.
5: But we're really near of it.
1: Yeah.
5: Okay.
1: Okay, caller.
5: Thank
1: you
5: all.
1: Very
5: thank
1: much.
5: You,
1: let's
5: sir.
1: Go to Sheila in Miami. Sheila?
6: Hi.
1: Hi, Sheila.
6: You're doing fine, Whitley. Don't worry about it.
1: Okay, so you think the first caller was wrong?
6: Yes, I do.
1: Okay.
6: Okay.
1: I'll count that as a vote.
0: Well,
1: that's
0: you don't
1: really question.
0: Complaining.
6: Okay. Mr. McDonald, if I heard you right, I heard you say that one of the aliens had their head plugged into, like, a little niche in the back of the craft?
0: That's correct. The niche was very similar to the structure of the cervix inside, you know, of a
6: right.
0: human being, and the crown of the head actually fit into the dent in that structure, so that it was a complete fit. And it is assumed that this being was either the translator between the flight crew and the artificial intelligent cortex of the vehicle itself, or that all of them were in direct contact with the ship either through their keyboards or the finger-shaped indents in their armrests and also through the back of their heads in their seats. But this one alien in the back was reclined more and his head was pushed back more, and he had his very own view screen in the back, unlike the rest of them that all shared the giant wraparound view screen at the very front of the crew cabin, which was directly behind the double-tiered instrument structures that was covered by this forward sensor array shield that was very thin but translucent from the inside looking out, and was also unscratched after being embedded in the face of the cliff on Judd McKnight and Jason Ridgway's land, which is now, of course, owned by Hub Corn.
6: Right. So could he have actually been the pilot and the one in the front not?
0: Well, I'll tell you why I think it's the other way around. The two guys in the front had no opposable thumbs. Instead, they just had four fingers.
6: Uh-huh.
0: All the guys sitting behind them had opposable thumbs as well as the four fingers, making them each with five-fingered hands. Of the two in the very front, the guy on the right-hand side had something like a joystick that morphed out of the right-hand side of his console, and it had a four-fingered hand grip that fit his hand and structures of his hand perfectly, and he moved that around like the joystick on some of the more advanced fighter aircraft training simulators, and or similar to the joystick on somebody's Nintendo, except this thing's not made out of separate parts. This thing,
1: you know,
0: morphed completely out of the
1: Bill,
0: console.
1: If I may just interrupt here for a minute. I mean, this is quite amazing. I have a question that's come up. You're describing creatures that actually were differently shaped in different parts of the craft or had different types of hands and so forth, almost as if they were kind of purpose-built or purpose-born.
0: They were artificially bred to exist in a sterile fluid to perform reconnaissance. They were drones. They were obviously part of a greater hive society, in my opinion.
1: I see. So these were not playing with a full deck in the same sense that we are.
0: I disagree. I think
1: okay.
0: that they had a high degree of intelligence, and there have been a number of people who've been out to the crash site who have picked up very strong emotions, fear, pain, disappointment.
1: You mean psychics?
0: Yeah, I don't. What I'm talking about is anomalous intuition.
1: Oh, I see.
0: I don't like to use the word psychics that much because I'm still not comfortable with that. But
1: yeah.
0: but there is some anomalous intuition demonstrated to me out at the crash site on my three trips out there by different people that does fit with what the military guys are telling me, even though there's no contact between any of the parties.
1: West of the Rockies, it's 1-800-618-8255. East of the Rockies, 1-800-825-5033. Les in Honolulu, you're on the air with Bill McDonald.
7: Hi. And hi. I'll just give you a second vote. You're doing a great job also, Whitley.
1: Thanks.
7: I have, I guess, three or four related questions. These extraterrestrial life forms that visit us now, are they of the same civilization from the Roswell craft? And are they here to help mankind, or are they here to help the secret government, or are they here? Have they actually invaded, and the secret government is in a position where they're forced to cooperate?
0: Okay, you've opened up a whole other wing of my investigation into UFOs. I'm putting together a book scenario right now that my agent at Toad Hall has called the Oasis Earth Scenario. And in it, I postulate 11 different alien species. But of those 11 different species, I postulate multi-species factions that are sharing the Earth and using it as an oasis in, you know, along the various interstellar caravans.
1: Okay, we're coming up on a break, Bill. We'll be back with...
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1: This is Whitley Strieber, Coast to Coast AM. Tommy, Memphis, Tennessee, you're on the air. Hello, Tommy.
8: Hello, how you doing?
1: Hi.
8: I was just curious, did they find any kind of, was there an alphabet or any kind of written language or of any kind of sort, maybe symbols or something that represents some way of communicating
0: to
8: each other?
0: There was several different fonts found all over the interior of the forward section of the crew cabin and also on the hatch to the exterior upper left side dorsal hatch. Had some writing on it. The writing is in my drawings on the website. Also, I have very close-up slides. Whenever I do lectures or come to somebody's town, I show close-ups of the alien writing. There was also alien writing found on the crossbar, that little I-beam that is like part of the flexible skeleton of the interior of the vehicle.
8: Wow.
0: That also had writing on it in a very similar language. These were called icons. They weren't really letters.
1: Was anyone ever able to read this writing?
0: My father had an amazing opinion. This is the same icons that Jess Marcel Jr. Observed and was able to reconstruct. It's the same symbols that were described by a number of witnesses to different abductions over the years, Whitley. But the interesting thing is that according to my dad, it looks like mathematical symbols. And my father had always been dead against Roswell. In fact, he was so dead against it that for a long time he just didn't want to communicate with me at all. But on my wedding day, he goes into my den and during the wedding reception, and he takes a look at it, and he says, "Gee, Bill, you know what this looks like to me?" And he gives me this wicked look that I've never seen in my father's eyes before, and he says, "These are mathematical symbols of some kind. If these people speak in a language, it's probably a language of mathematics." And I was like, "Gee, thanks, Dad. What a nice wedding day."
1: Wow, what a story.
0: Yeah.
1: Okay, Roger, in Rohnert Park, California, you're on the air.
9: Hello?
1: Hello, Roger.
9: Yes, sir. How you doing?
1: Hi.
9: I'd like to say thank you for taking the call. I've tried many times over the years, and I've enjoyed... I know Mr. Bell for many years. He's quite a gentleman. I served at the National Security Council for 28 years as a science officer. Graduated UCLA when I was very young. And you guys are right on. Everything you're talking about is, I would confirm, is being correct.
0: Well, thank you, sir. We really appreciate people like you.
1: Well, I am must tell you that I'm rather in awe of what's going on here.
9: Isn't it good?
1: I did not know that Bill McDonald knew all of this before I got him on the air. I'm hearing a lot of this for the first time. And
9: he's one of our special ones.
1: Well, yes, apparently so. Boy, am I amazed about this.
0: Someday.
9: Well, the bad guys do everything they can to keep us buried. We've been living in a kitty litter box for a long time. But we're going to be okay, you know.
1: Well, apparently I let somebody out of the kitty litter box somehow or another. Here, I'm very amazed. I think that I'm just in awe of this. But incidentally, I might mention that Bill's website is www.alienufoart.com, or you can link to it through the Art Bell website. And I just want to keep that in front of your mind, because it's a wonderful, unique website, beautiful art, and some extraordinary things they offer for sale, created by himself and his wife, Lori. Hayden in Ukiah, California, if I'm pronouncing that correctly, you're on the air with Whitley Strieber and Bill McDonald.
10: Hi, Whitley. Hi, Bill. How are you?
1: Hi.
10: Can you hear me all right?
0: Yes,
1: we can
0: sir.
1: Hear you beautifully.
10: Okay, fine. The caller before last kind of blew me off of my question. I was going to ask if symbols in the craft had been reminiscent of hieroglyphics, which seems to be a commonly reported comparison. They're not exactly like hieroglyphics, but similar to. Would you describe them that way?
0: Well, sir, you have to understand that hieroglyphics is one particular kind of symbolized language associated only with one culture, and that's the Egyptians. The correct term, everybody uses the word hieroglyphics. It's very common,
10: mm-hmm.
0: but it's wrong. The correct term is icons.
10: Okay.
0: Icons are symbols that different cultures have, of
10: okay.
0: which hieroglyphics is one kind of set of icons
10: mm-hmm.
0: that are used in writing, especially ancient writing, or in writing that is other than what we normally attribute to recognizable language.
10: Okay, well, let me cut to the chase if I can, Whitley.
1: Sure.
10: This might interest you. There was reported in that those documents, I think they were called the Majestic 12 documents that came out about a year ago.
1: Yes, I remember those documents that are now part of Joe Firmage's website, I believe.
0: I've been studying them with Dr. Robert Wood and his son here on the West Coast.
10: You have? Okay. There was reported in those documents, as if I recall, a book that they found at the crash site. Is that so?
0: Are you talking SOM-1-01 or something else?
1: What is SOM-1-01?
0: It was an instruction manual for a special team to go and collect.
1: Yeah, that's an instruction manual that we made. Are you talking about a book that was found that belonged to the craft?
10: Yeah, it belonged to the craft and the visitors.
1: Uh-huh.
10: I thought there was something in one of those Majestic 12 documents that related to that.
0: I have no information that corresponds with that. My witnesses have always described silicon chips with patterns reminiscent of flowers or neural ganglia tissue.
10: Uh-huh.
0: That when you stick them in certain little slots on the consoles, they make the instrumentation and everything perform different functions.
10: Okay. Well, I guess I'm asking a question that doesn't have a basis. Thank you for your time.
0: There might be something. It's just that I haven't heard of it from my sources.
1: The only book that I've heard of in my own research, Betty Andreasen Luca, who is a close encounter witness who was extensively interviewed by a gentleman named Ray Fowler, who's written a number of books based on those interviews, mentioned being given a book, a little blue book, which she kept for a couple of days and could never remember the contents of. Aside from that, I don't believe there are any references to any books anywhere in the literature of this experience. West of the Rockies, it's 1-800-618-8255. East of the Rockies, it's 1-800-825-5033. William in Charlotte, North Carolina, you're on the air.
11: All right. Hello.
1: Hi, William.
11: All right. This is a wonderful show. It's a wonderful forum, and we're real lucky that you know, y'all are able. You're not being bleeped out by Big Brother. But anyway, a question. I was talking about this at dinner just last evening with a friend of mine about the origins and things like this. And just tell me if you've ever heard of this theory before, or if it, because I'd never heard it, and it sure didn't make sense to me. Everybody's worrying about the missing link in our evolutionary process. And my friend of mine said someone wrote a song about the aliens came and actually mated with humans, you know, or mated with apes. And that's how humans came, and they can't find the missing link. Have you ever heard this theory before?
0: Well, actually, that's a misinterpretation of a very long and complex amount of research done by a man named Zechariah Sitchin.
11: Yeah.
0: They didn't breed with apes. The whole idea is that genetic material taken from Homo erectus was spliced together with some genetic traits from the quote-unquote Anunnaki or Nephilim in order to create either Homo antecessor, Homo archaic, or perhaps Homo sapiens sapiens directly. However, I can't concur with a lot of that because I read everything there is to read on the different human species, because forensic anthropology is my hobby. It's
11: all right.
0: Stuff I love. And I think Zechariah got a little bit of it mixed up, because there is plenty of DNA similarities and identical DNA strands throughout the entire strands that demonstrate that Homo neanderthalensis, while possibly being a different species than us, is still very close to us, and that the lineage seems natural.
1: Also a skeleton that's been found in Portugal just recently.
0: Right, that's Homo antecessor.
11: Yes. Another quick question. Was there any evidence of art or music aboard the spacecraft? Pictures or anything that made sounds?
0: The view screens put up all kinds of tactical and iconic and designs that we would call art. I don't know what they call it, but it's very pretty stuff. If you look at my illustrations on my website, you'll see some of it in the cockpit drawing on the BillMArt.htm page of my website. You have to remember, and I want to get back to your other question for a second there, because I wasn't quite done. I subscribe to the idea that between 450,000 years ago and 65,000 years ago, subtle alterations were made to certain populational groups that resulted in us, but it wasn't as complex a gene splicing operation as what Zechariah
1: Bill,
0: did.
1: We're coming up on a break now, so we're going to come back. We're 1-800-618-8255, west of the Rockies. East of the Rockies, 1-800-825-5033. 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
12: This is Art Bell. Get a pen and paper ready, because I'm going to give you a place to get some storable food. I've not done this lightly nor quickly, and I've checked them out, a whole bunch of companies in the...
1: Coast to Coast AM with Bill McDonald. We're going to go to the phones as quickly as possible, callers. We know there are a lot of you waiting in line, so we're going to answer the questions as quickly as we can. Malcolm, Reno, Nevada, you're on the air.
13: Yes, I want to know if the aircraft or UFOs contain any type of weaponry, if there's ever been any attempt at human control of the Roswell aircraft, or if the... UFOs that we have currently, you know, in the U.S. arsenal, whatever, are being developed as offensive, defensive, or maybe still delivery vehicles.
0: One of my informants from out at the Mercury Tonopah area helped to design flight simulators for just such vehicles. He also confirmed the existence of what we call HPACs, or human-piloted alien craft. And
1: human-piloted, wait a minute. Human-piloted alien craft. Can you expand on that a little bit?
0: There's two definitions for that, which has also been mentioned to me by some people, including John Andrews, who unfortunately passed away. That falls under two categories. Stuff that we build based loosely, as much as we can follow it, on blueprints and designs that have been reconstructed. Again, there's that word, reconstruction. That's what reverse engineering is. And then B, those that were recovered one way or the other and are essentially what we would call hand-me-downs.
1: Okay, let's go now to our next caller, David Big Island, Hawaii. Lucky man.
14: Hey, good evening, gentlemen.
1: Hi, David.
14: Yes, my question was, these aliens that come, you know, come to the Earth and stuff like that, do they observe what we're doing and stuff, you know, when they, you know, make their pit stop, like you said, you know, like...
0: Absolutely. They study the local fauna, but more than that, they ranch the local fauna. They ranch us the way some of the ranchers in Australia and some of the Americans in the Old West used to ranch semi-feral herds of cattle and sheep. Most of the time they leave us alone, but when they need to harvest something, they cull it quietly without upsetting the rest of the herd so that you don't have veterinary problems down the road with large segments of that herd's population.
1: Let's get back now to the question that the last caller left behind about weapons. Were there any weapons aboard the craft?
0: The Roswell ship had no weapons whatsoever. The Roswell vehicle had lasers and masers and all kinds of wave propagation devices that you could convert into weaponry very easily, but they were used for navigation on a planet where there were no satellites or anything and needed to be able to triangulate its locations over the surface of the Earth versus wherever the mothership was that supported it.
1: Do they know why the Roswell crash, or has anyone speculated as to why the craft, was there? What was it doing?
0: Reconnaissance. When the atomic bombs started going off, the analogy would be very similar to if you had a bunch of Bedouins using an oasis in the Sahara Desert, and one of the local tribes suddenly had weapons of mass destruction, everybody would take notice. Exploding nuclear weapons during the Second World War and out at Trinity Site prior to the atomic bomb blast at Hiroshima and Nagasaki, and then for several years afterwards, that's interstellar smoke signals. That's my hypothesis. That's the hypothesis of every single one of those old military guys that I talked to, including Colonel Corso and everybody else. Interstellar smoke signals, you've got a very valuable piece of strategic real estate with all of its resources here on Earth, you know, all of our minerals.
1: All our liquid water. We've got to keep going to our, keep with our callers. We've got to go to our next caller, Dee in Las Vegas. Hi, Dee.
15: Hello.
1: Hi.
15: Hi. This is fascinating, Mr. Johnson. Thank you for all the information. I don't have a computer, so where would I be able to get the pictures that you have described?
0: And Dee, that's real easy. Just give us a call or write to us. Which do you prefer?
1: Give out your phone number and the number they can call. The address they can write to.
0: Okay, the number is area code 949-496-8489, but only use it during the daytime.
1: It's an order line, in other words, it's open during the day.
0: Well, it's a business line that the whole family uses, but we prefer that it only be used in the daytime. It's 949-496-8489.
1: All right. Don, you're on the air, Austin, Texas.
16: Hello.
0: Hello, yeah. Don.
16: I'm Don from Austin.
1: Yes.
16: I'm calling on behalf of the space UFO craft that was discovered. I'm going to ask a couple of questions. Now, do you have highly documentable proof of the photograph of the UFO?
0: I do not have photographic evidence in my possession at this time. However, I'm due to inherit it when certain parties pass away.
16: Okay. Now, how about the maneuverability of the ship?
0: That ship had an envelope like you wouldn't believe. That vehicle could perform aerobatics unlike anything that anybody has ever seen, even today. And that's another reason why the fluid interior was so good, because it really cushioned those aliens against all of that inertial forces that would otherwise had them slamming around the cockpit cabin.
1: West of the Rockies, it's 1-800-618-8255. East of the Rockies, 1-800-825-5033. Andy from Clackamas, Oregon. You're on
17: the
1: air.
17: Hi, this is Andy.
1: Did I pronounce it right?
17: Yeah, you did, yeah.
1: Oh, good.
17: I have a question.
1: Yeah.
17: Your guest.
1: Yeah.
17: How do these aliens in their spaceship have any navigational maps to show them where they're going to? How to get there?
0: Well, what you have to understand is any spacefaring species, including us humans, has to be able to develop a three-dimensional navigation process using advanced mathematics and local stellar groups and constellations to be able to move from one solar system to another. And so we can assume that they had navigation and mathematical process navigation similar to what we use. It seems logical, but, you know, who knows?
1: Okay, when we come back, we're going to be talking about the face that Bill McDonald has forensically constructed on the skull that is presently being investigated by him and Lloyd Pye. It was found in Mexico, that was discussed by Lloyd Pye with Hilly a few weeks ago. This is Coast to Coast AM, Whitley Strieber standing in for Art Bell.

0: special edition of Coast to Coast AM with Whitley Strieber. You can reach Whitley from west of the Rockies at 1-800-618-8255. From east of the Rockies, 1-800-825-5033. And now, here's best-selling author Whitley Strieber filling in for Art Bell.
1: This is Whitley Strieber back with Bill McDonald and your calls. Richard, Roswell, New Mexico, you're on the air.
2: Yeah, Whitley, I basically called to ask a couple of questions, one from you and one from Bill. First one for you, your arts parts. Are you keeping that in a dense metal safe? You might be getting some magnetic reaction from the particles of the safe.
1: Until I know why the material scorches paper, I'm keeping it where it is in a metal file cabinet well away from anybody.
2: Uh-huh.
1: It's not in any kind of shielding, because apparently it's not radioactive, but I don't keep it close to myself anymore like I did. I used to keep it in a drawer right in my desk. But there must be some kind of energy associated with it, and I've isolated it.
3: You have got to get that thing analyzed.
1: Well, I've had it analyzed. You don't understand. Linda Howe and I, especially Linda, has had it analyzed literally dozens of times, and so have I, a number of times. And one of the analysts will be on with me on Monday night. But it doesn't mean it's terribly mysterious because of the inability, for example, to detect what energy might be there.
3: Have you compared it to that piece of almost 99% pure silicon that Paul Davids has in his possession?
1: Well, no, but I was not aware of the fact that Paul Davids, incidentally, is the producer of the Roswell movie that appeared on Showtime a few years ago. That is yet another reason why we've got to bring Bill McDonald back on this program. We haven't even talked about his work on that show. I don't think we're going to get to the face reconstruction tonight, because we've got so many calls yet to go through, which is wonderful. In any case, no, I have not done that. I didn't know about that. I will get on that.
3: Yeah, it's been analyzed by Stanford and several other locations. He and Daryl Sims did it together.
1: Because we have done analysis of a silicon, an almost pure silicon object here in Texas as well. Caller, let's go on to your next question for Bill McDonald.
2: Bill, can you expand on the harvesting of humans? I assume it's humans. And also, when is the next time you're going to be in Roswell? We don't see much of your material here.
3: Well, sir, you'll have to ask the museum, and you'll have to ask the Chamber of Commerce when the next time they're going to invite me back. That's all. Whenever we're invited, we're there. The last time we was there was for the 50th anniversary. Also, in regards to expanding upon what was it exactly again that you wanted me to expand?
1: The issue of when you talked about them ranching, we were all real curious about what it meant.
3: Human DNA, liquid water, various mineral components, but human DNA apparently is extremely valuable to their reproductive process, because they have to reproduce through a very complicated process known as replication, which is far more advanced than simple cloning. And it also allows for some individualization. But the problem, again, is you're always making a Xerox of a Xerox of a Xerox. So you have to have a DNA source in order to infuse DNA, so that when you lose information, or when you lose several genes out of a strand, that you can replace them with something compatible. And in Jurassic Park, they used frog DNA to help resequence dinosaur DNA, and it's the same basic idea in real life if you're talking about certain species of aliens who have a basic DNA structure similar to ours.
1: Okay, Sam in Minnesota, you're on the air.
4: Yes, how do you do?
1: Hi, Sam.
4: Good. You've been a very difficult man to get a hold of. I've tried for a long time to get a hold of you. Particularly
1: Bill McDonald or Whitley Strieber?
4: Oh, sorry, Whitley Strieber.
1: Okay.
4: It's because I had an unusual reaction to the cover of Communion without knowing what it was about, but that's a whole different story. The reason I'm calling in is because I'm related to a major general who was stationed at Wright-Patterson Air Force Base.
1: Yes.
4: A great deal of his life, and upheld a number of positions. And I, in fact, questioned him when I last spoke with him about your uncle.
5: Yeah. Welcome to Nigh Underground, bringing you Art Bell classics all the way from the high desert. For show guest information, visit nighug.com. And now, Art Bell.

0: 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And now, Art Bell.
1: Are you reading that, Huey son? You should be reading the Western.
2: Sir, if I may suggest, this doesn't sound very sensitive, but this is something that you have to understand. The time to talk to your grandfather, just like the time to talk to my own dad, is when they're very close to death, and not until, because when they feel the Reaper over their shoulder, then they the attitude changes, the idea about the oath changes. Suddenly, they become very talkative because they want to get the truth out before they die. You have to be there. You have to be there to catch the confession or catch the information while they can still talk to you before they go into a coma or pass away or whatever.
1: Right.
2: And I've been very fortunate. I was able to do that with Leonard H. Stringfield. I would talk to him during the very last week of his life, all the way up to the last 8 hours of his life.
1: Right.
2: 8 hours after our last conversation, he passed away, but he managed to get everything to me before he died. My Wright-Patterson witness and our CIC witnesses and the guy out here who was one of the pilots, the time to get them is when they think they're literally on death's door. And until that time...
3: Even his own wife only knew very, very little about what he did. He was an intelligence officer in the Air Force all of his career.
1: Right.
3: But if I can find out his unit numbers and so forth, I will post them on my website.
1: Okay, because my plan had been to, corroborate with your uncle, who had said he had mentioned Scuttlebutt, I believe, and was what Exxon had said himself. And I was hoping just to... Cause you can trap him logically, I believe, by presenting the evidence to him, and then if he flat out denies it, then I can say, are you lying to me? You're lying to me.
2: You gentlemen realize that General Exxon lives about 20 minutes from me, and he's still alive.
3: No, I did not know that.
2: Yeah, he lives 20 minutes from me in the next county over, and he's still alive.
3: Do you speak with him?
2: I haven't, but I can get in touch with him if somebody was to give me something to share with him to get him to talk to me.
3: Well, I certainly can do that. We're coming up on a break right now. We'll be back with your calls. 1-800-618-8255. West of the Rockies, east of the Rockies, 1-800-825-5033. This is Whitley Strieber. It's Coast to Coast AM, substituting for Art Bell.
4: Number to call, 1-AM
3: with Whitley Strieber sitting in for Art. Are you ready, Carl, in Atoka, Oklahoma? You're on the air.
5: Hello.
3: Hi.
5: Mr. McDonald,
6: yes,
5: I have some information that you may be interested in. I have a friend that witnessed a U.S. government UFO flight test up over the city of between Flagstaff and the Mesas up there.
2: Okay.
5: It was followed by an F-16 chase plane with a tanker.
2: And what year was this?
5: Pardon?
2: What year was this?
5: 97.
2: Oh, that's very fresh. How would I get in touch with you later?
5: I'll leave my number with the producer, if that's okay. And then you're welcome to call me anytime.
2: That would be fine. Otherwise, sir, I can just give you my number right now.
5: Okay.
2: And we will keep the Art Bell listeners apprised as to how this turns out.
5: Okay. And I have several other things that I'd like to speak about. First off, I was born with six fingers on each hand.
2: Are you a man who is currently polydactyl, or did you have them removed surgically?
5: No, they removed them at birth. They did it with all my family, and it's a trait that ran throughout our history.
3: Was the sixth finger identical to one of the other five?
5: Yeah, identical. It had a nail and joints and everything else.
3: No, I mean, was it like the same size and shape as a little finger or an index finger or...
5: Yeah, it comes off of the little finger at the first joint after the knuckle.
3: I see.
2: Okay.
3: Okay, well, so what's your question?
5: I have...

0: located here in Atoka County, some ancient building bricks that are 750 cc's in volume, and they weigh 5 pounds, 6.5 ounces. They were found below the dinosaur level. They are man-made bricks. I also have some human hand and footprints in red lava stone here. And I've also broken a certain genetic code that is encoded in the Egyptian hieroglyphs, which I would like to speak to you about.
1: This whole area is a little off the subject of what we're talking about tonight, but it's an area that we're going to get into more and more, I think, as time goes on, because it's absolutely fascinating. Who are we, and where are we really from? How long have we been here, and what does this world really mean? Those are all enormous, burning questions about the past. Thanks, caller, and we're going to go on to Joe in Chicago right now.
2: Good morning, Whitley.
1: Good morning.
2: How are you?
1: Very fine, thank you.
2: And Mr. McDonald, how are you, sir? I have a question, and I'm posing it to both of you, and then I'll let other callers get through. I've heard a lot of things about Roswell. I heard a lot of things about the I-beams, the little beams with all these icons on them and things like this. I've heard a lot of this. There's one thing I haven't heard that I know for a fact, and I'm just curious if you ever have. You know the foil or the, I guess, part of the skin, the foil that, I don't know if Art's parts even had, I'm not sure.
1: No, we don't have any foil.
2: Okay. There is something very amazing. I've heard many, many guests come on the show. I've heard many, many people talk about Roswell, but there's something extremely important that if anyone talked about that skin, whoever actually really saw it would mention, and no one has ever mentioned it.
1: How do you know it?
2: Well, I can't go into it right now, but I can tell you this. If I hear a guest on your show who says what it actually does, Whitley, I will definitely try to get a hold of you and put you in touch with something that I've seen. Okay? And
1: well,
2: this is not baloney. This is not any of that stuff. I mean, I've been in Chicago radio for years. And this thing, this skin does something extremely specific. And I've heard people say you can crumble it up and it goes straight. You can't cut it and all that stuff.
1: Yeah.
2: That's not what I'm looking for.
3: I think I know what you're talking about. The innermost layer of the ceiling of the vessel.
2: Mm-hmm.
3: Was actually the light source. It provided complete, balanced interior lighting without any shadows.
2: I'm talking about the outside
3: adjustable.
2: Skin. The outside
1: He's
2: skin.
1: Talking about the exterior skin.
2: Right.
3: No, I'm talking about the interior.
1: But the caller's question is about the outside skin.
2: Okay. I'm talking about the outside skin.
3: Okay.
2: And like I said, I've read all your books, and really amazing books, you know. But there's one thing that no one has ever mentioned, ever.
1: Well,
3: okay,
1: I'm curious.
2: Now, let me tell you something. The person who told me this is probably known worldwide for a commercial product that he made. I can't go into that. But his brother worked in Roswell, and he was able to procure a piece of this.
1: Okay, caller, you're driving me nuts.
2: Okay.
1: I wish I could connect the dots with this one, but we're going to have to go on to the next call. It's Jose in Southern California. You're on the air, Jose.
4: Hi. Hi, Mr. Strieber.
1: Mr. Strieber and Mr. McDonald. What's your question?
4: Mr. McDonald, yes. I was wondering, could he elaborate a little bit on the propulsion system that powers the flying saucer on
3: certainly.
4: Roswell?
3: Let me explain as basically as I can. This thing had several modes of flight. In an atmosphere, this thing would push itself along by making electromagnetic waves and waves of electrons move across the skin from the front to the back very fast, slipping it through the atmosphere at extremely high speeds. When it dove into the water and being neutrally buoyant because it was full of a fluid, it would collapse all of its electromagnetic fields so that it wouldn't contain an air bubble, and it would drop into the ocean like the flying sub from Voyage to the Bottom of the Sea, which also, by the way, answers another question from one of the earlier listeners. This thing could dive into the ocean and fly out again, literally like the flying sub from the older Woody Allen series. The thing was designed to be neutrally buoyant, and its whole shape was hydrodynamic as well as aerodynamic. The other thing is, if it wanted to fly slow and scan the ground, it would flip upside down on its back, where the 3.5 to 5 degree up tilt to that tailpipe and to the trailing edges of the wings became a natural flap for the thing, so that it could fly at a much slower speed, and its glowing belly would not be seen from the ground at the same time. The thing would then flip over again, shoot off into space, and then slam back through the atmosphere like the wave riders that they've been experimenting with for the last 20 years that are built
1: by
3: Skunk Works.
1: We're coming up on another break. We're here with Phil McDonald. This is
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1: This is Whitley Strieber. We're back with Bill McDonald and your phone calls. Fred in Minnesota, you're on the air. Hello, Fred.
2: Yes, Bill. Two questions. One, were the UFOs based? And two, recently heard, supposedly through a highly placed Air Force source, that there are three spherical objects in permanent orbit on the dark side of the moon. I was wondering if you've heard of these and do they exist?
3: I've heard the rumor, but I can't confirm it one way or the other. As far as, what was your first question again?
2: Where do you postulate the UFOs are based?
3: Oh, well, what I know about the Roswell ship is that it was able to access and amplify electromagnetic energy where it was close to the Earth, you know, from the magnetic field.
2: Mm-hmm.
3: And that it could do, like, zero-point energy outside of the atmosphere and outside of the influence of the magnetic field. But it would not have been able to make an interstellar trip. I don't think it could have traveled much further than the moon. So for that reason, I have to believe, based on the design of the ship, that it was supported by a much larger mothership. And that also is concurrent with a whole lot of the UFO sightings from the time of large cigar-shaped vehicles that seem to emit smaller vehicles. So for that reason, those two reasons, I believe that it was supported by a mothership. As far as where do aliens or any of the multi-species factions come from, nobody really knows. And I really am against all the different labeling of aliens and labeling of alien cultures and alien worlds and planets and the Pleiadians and the Venusians and all that. Because, you know, until John Q. Public has wreckage and cadavers or living emissaries right in the public eye, under the watchful eye of the public news agencies, I really don't think we should be focusing on, you know, trying to create labels and stuff for all these beings when we should be focusing on trying to prove that they exist in a physical way.
1: Okay, Eddie in New York, you're on the air.
4: Hello.
1: Hi, Eddie.
4: Hi, Whitley. I have some questions I'd like to ask your guest. I believe in UFOs, first of all, because I saw one many years ago on FDR Drive here in New York City, and this thing was about half the size of a football field, and it had brightly colored windows, and each window had a different color. And these colors in there would, like, knock you out. I mean, that's how bright, how incredibly intense they were. And they were all different colors. And I was wondering if this was the same kind of craft that was, you know, in Roswell. And also, I'd like to know whatever happened to the incident in Lake County television program that I saw a couple of years ago where the McPherson family was abducted, and it was video tape of the terrifying experience that they had. On it. I don't know if you've seen it or your guest has seen it.
1: Yeah, I'm familiar with the program.
4: Right. I think that's right. You were interviewed on it. Whatever became of that family, and what is the story on that?
1: No, I don't believe I was interviewed on that program. I think you're thinking of Stanton Friedman.
4: Maybe it was Stanton Friedman, right.
1: Well, I think that the program was not exactly a hoax, but I believe it was presented as fiction, as I recall.
3: Yeah, I know what you're talking about now. That was presented as fiction.
1: It, mm-hmm. It was made to look sort of like fact, but it was actually a fictional show.
4: Well, if that were the case, why did they present an update of, you know, a follow-up on it where they showed they enhanced the videotape where it went black and so on and so forth?
3: That was part of the drama. I think that was a UPN production, if I remember correctly.
4: No, I think Dick Clark did it, Dick Clark Productions.
3: Yeah, yeah, and it was shown on UPN. I think Yvonne Smith was even involved in that. She's a close friend of my wife.
4: Uh-huh.
1: I don't know anything about it except...
3: I don't think it was a hoax. It was just a fictitious drama. It was a drama
1: like
3: television.
1: Along the lines of the the Orson Welles radio production. In other words, they weren't saying that it was a... They weren't claiming it was real, but they weren't at the same time denying that it was fiction. In other words, it wasn't really a hoax. It was just sort of in between. It's not something I personally would have wanted to do, but... And your other question, caller?
4: Yes. Regarding to the UFO I saw, it had these, like, brightly colored windows all around the middle of it.
1: And also,
4: when it disappeared over into Queens and we got on the bridge maybe a couple of minutes later, the UFO turned into a great big ball of light in the sky, and it lit the whole area of Queens up.
3: What year was this?
4: This was in the late 60s.
3: Oh, okay. The UFO you're describing is very similar to an abduction case that was investigated for a long time by Bud Hopkins in New York City. The Linda Cortil case.
4: I'm not familiar with it.
3: It's a lady that was abducted, and she was actually observed being abducted by observers on the ground, and she was floated out her window in a fetal position and then up into a craft that is close in color and description to what you're describing. That particular vehicle might be of interest to Bud Hopkins, but is not in any way, shape, or form the same class, size, or any structure that the Roswell ship was. The Roswell ship was a winged vehicle. It was bat-winged, and it was small. It was only 32 feet long, and it was only 25 feet wide. It looked like a winged stingray. Or one of those wave rider crafts, those mini space shuttle designs that they're experimenting with now. Only it was all smooth, and it was one integrated unit. It was not, you know, assembled in any way like our spaceships and planes are. So the Roswell ship was a completely different class of vehicle.
1: Okay, so you're looking at Roswell, a little sort of a scout ship without much range, but with a very, very highly...
3: A highly specialized trans-medium ability, meaning it could go from vacuum to atmosphere to hydrosphere, back to atmosphere, and then out again.
4: I see. All right, thank you very much. That really for me. Thank you very
1: much. Caller, let's go to Rainbow in Susanville, Georgia.
5: California,
1: I'm sorry. Susanville, California. Rainbow?
6: Yeah, good morning, gentlemen.
1: Good morning.
6: Whitley, to begin with, the first caller may have had some points, but you're doing all right for a rookie guy. Hang in there.
1: Thank you.
6: Yeah, to Phil, let me ask you this. You know, I've read quite a bit about the Roswell crash over the last 30 years or so, and I wouldn't consider myself a particular buff, but maybe a student. One thing I've never heard addressed was, has there been a determination of the cause of the crash? Why?
3: Yeah, absolutely. The most common scenario, the most believable scenario out of all of them, is an upstroke of lightning from the ground that hit the ship, causing a major power overload. These materials were very indestructible by our standards, but when you're hit by lightning, there was an energy surge. It caused the upper left-hand dorsal side of the hull to implode and disintegrate, probably eliminating or sucking out two of the crew members, because there were seven seats inside the thing, but only five bodies were covered. And the fluids, the thing fell toward the ground on the Corona Ranch. It hit the ground at the Corona Ranch, left a gouge and a small plug of debris, and then it skipped and tobogganed across 40 miles of hills until it slammed into the Arroyo on what's now Hub Corns Ranch. And there's a dip in that arroyo that it was obviously aiming to clear, but it missed it by 15 feet, and it embedded itself like a dart in a dartboard on the upper most part of that slope high up.
1: Okay. You have another question?
6: Well, no, just to continue with that, what evidence is there to indicate that upstroke of lightning?
3: Well, there's a lot of evidence, actually. Mainly, performance of the vehicles at the time suggested that they had the ability to sense any kind of rounds or anti-aircraft fire being directed at them, or a missile, and they had the agility to be able to literally sidestep it. There was no ammunition. Radar was very primitive back then. The amount of energy that radar put out at any...
1: Okay, we're coming up on another break. That's the music coming in. My only comment about this is that I've been in airplanes that got struck by lightning twice, and they didn't blow up. So I wonder if that really is the explanation. We'll get back to this when we continue to take your calls after the break. This is Whitley Strieber standing in for Art Bell. For Ray in Reno, you're on the air.
7: Hi, hello. Mr. McDonald, your knowledge is incredible. Roswell, two questions fast. Roswell, I've read about since I was a child. You were interrupted when someone had mentioned, were there any occupants of the craft alive? I had read numerous accounts that they were all killed, and then they had one alive that was taken and kept at Wright Pat.
8: Every one of my witnesses agrees on one thing above all else. There were no survivors, and it wasn't possible for them to survive. Their skin structure was such that if exposed to open air, their body fluids would just leak out and spill out through their clothes onto the ground immediately. They were exposed to disease bacteria and decomposition bacteria. Their skin was not the kind that, like ours, that protects us from that sort of thing when we're alive. So they were starting to rot even while they were still suffering. They were also suffering from extreme decompression sickness because of the low pressure of atmosphere versus a fluid. And so they died. The ones that weren't killed on the impact, one managed to crawl out and lean up against a boulder and go to sleep, like taking a siesta. And he died immediately there.
7: I read about that one, yes.
8: Another one fell out halfway in and halfway out of the gash. All the other five, of the total five, the other three were inside the craft, and none were alive, ma'am. They were on the ground less than 6.5 hours, and they were rotting as bad by the time my witnesses arrived at 6:30 in the morning. They were rotting as badly as if they'd been on the ground for 3 or 4 days in the heat.
7: Wow.
1: So they were not like normal alien, sort of, if you could call any alien normal, in the sense that people who write us describe constantly seeing these creatures walking around in ordinary, clear space.
8: You know, Dave Jacobs' research says that a lot of them are in these fluid vats, and they put abductees in the vats. I'm starting to think that maybe they wear some kind of skin coating when they're in atmosphere, and that they dissolve it when they go back into a fluid. I think that that because the Roswell aliens had opposable thumbs, or what the ones I call the mission specialists, I think that perhaps they had some kind of protection so that they could egress the vehicle to take samples, but that they were in a sterile, they were bred to be in a sterile, fluid, artificial environment for their entire life. They were bred to live inside that ship. The flight deck, the floor of that ship was like an aquarium filter, like a diatomaceous earth aquarium filter. It had tiny micro tubules in patterns reminiscent that you see in coral or on fingerprints, and the function was very similar to what you see if you cut open the inside of a kidney dialysis bag. The filtration system was very advanced. The flight deck was like the kidney of the vehicle. It kept their bodies clean. It kept them clean. Once the fluid had leached out during the final sequence of the crash, and remember, it hit the ground twice, not once, that thing, it was losing its ballast, it was losing its momentum, it was losing its fluid, and they were starting to die even though they were shielded from the initial impact. And they died horribly. But they died with the most angelic expressions of innocence on their face that these hardened World War II veterans had ever seen. They were expecting the horrible reptilian invaders from Mars. And what they got was these little organisms, these little beings that looked like innocent little children, rotting at an accelerated pace.
1: That's one of the most amazing descriptions of this I've ever heard. And, all of us, and I think I'm sure I speak for most of the listeners, are wondering, could this be true in the absence of any documentation? And yet the way you present it, in such detail and so quickly, it seems not like something that you have invented. It seems like something you're repeating, I must say that.
9: Bill.
3: Well, I do lecture on the subject, and time is an element with commercials and with timetables.
9: Well, it's quite an amazing story. Let's go to Lynette in Southern Arizona. Lynette?
10: Hello.
9: Hi.
10: Thank you for taking my call, and you're doing a great job, Whitley.
9: Thanks.
10: I have two questions. The first one being, Bill, how was the vehicle entered?
3: The vehicle?
10: Well, the ship.
3: You mean, how? Why did it crash?
10: No.
9: How did you get in and out of it?
10: Yeah.
3: Oh, well, there was a small hatch on the forward portion of the left-hand dorsal side. In other words, up top, there was a hatch toward the front that beings their size could get in and out of real easily. The gash was so big and such a major portion of the wing was taken and stripped away in layers that a regular-sized human could crawl in right through the gash and crawl through the interior cabin and then crawl out again. You couldn't stand up in it, and frankly, it was tough to kneel up in it even in the very center part. But, you know, and it was bone dry once that fluid evaporated. Makes me think that it was probably an oxygenated fluorocarbon kind of chemistry, something similar to Freon that evaporates fast. But
10: okay. That answers a couple of my questions. So anyway, the second one is, now, you've just been talking about the craft that crashed at Roswell. Do you know of any other craft?
3: Oh, absolutely, ma'am. I study a lot of aliens and a lot of UFO cases, and both in my portfolio and in my research. You know, the standard disc comes in lots of different sizes.
10: Mm-hmm.
3: The Bob Lazar ship that the Tester Corporation did before my Roswell UFO kits came along is extremely accurate, based not only on Lazar's story but on other military people that gave John Andrews the heads up that this Lazar guy wasn't, you know, a liar. And same people who let him know that my data was accurate. And, you know, that's why he was supportive in me selling the idea to testers, because I'm the one that brought the Roswell ship to them. The main thing is that there's lots of different vehicles, and some of them are not round, but they're kind of oblong-shaped. Others are kind of shaped like in a V, but with rounded tines or pods. The round ones are just one type, but they come in all kinds of different shapes and configurations. So, you know, I'm always discovering new spaceships, and right now I have in my own portfolio 60 or 70 different spaceship designs. They're all, you know, available either because they're public domain or because I was the one that did the composite on them. And I'm producing the artwork as fast as I can, and, you know.
9: So when you say different ships, would you, are you talking about the
3: different
9: belong
3: classes,
9: to different,
3: different
9: species
3: shape.
9: Or different have formed different functions, or do you know?
3: Well, the larger ones obviously have more rooms in them, and they're like mobile laboratories. The smaller ones are almost purely scout vehicles. The really big round ones that are like very, very thick frisbees are for carrying massive amounts of cargo, and the even larger ones that are very spherical are for maximizing the amount of interior volume for carrying, you know, whole hangars of these things, plus whatever type of cargo that you'd want for the amount of power that you're expending. In other words, the economics of traveling between, you know, solar systems.
9: I see.
3: The smaller the vehicles, the more they're just for observation with, you know, just a couple of pilots or one pilot or whatever, and very little interior space other than just, you know, the relationship between the vehicle and its pilot, which provides each other life support. And I think the flight crew are like what we would call multiple brain nodes.
9: Okay, well, we're coming up on another break, and when we get back, we'll go to your calls. Wow, what a story. This is Whitley Strieber. It's Coast to Coast AM, sitting in for Art Bell. My guest tonight is Bill McDonald. Bill's website is www.alienufoart.com. You can reach it either directly or you can go through artbell.com to the guest section, to tonight's guest, and get to him that way. It's an extraordinary website. Don't miss it. And an extraordinary man. Mike, in New York, you're on the air with Bill McDonald and Whitley Strieber.
11: Good morning. Regarding the Roswell craft and its occupants, we've all heard the discussions over the years about what, when, where, and how, but I was kind of curious as to, is there a why? As in, well, why were they here? What was their mission? Has there been any insight into that?
3: Well, actually, I've spoken about that a little earlier. The atomic bomb testing that was beginning in 1945 through 1947 was why they came. If the Earth was a place where that was like an oasis in the middle of a vast desert of space, and all of a sudden these restless natives had weapons of mass destruction, the various factions that use that oasis would be extremely concerned and would definitely want to get reconnaissance on the matter. Another thing is there's a lot of mystery down in the oceans. There's a lot of minerals. There's a lot of there's intelligent organisms such as orcas and whales. There's lots of things in the oceans that would interest them as well. So between us with our nuclear weapons and whatever's going on in the ocean, there's more than enough reason to send a reconnaissance flight here.
9: Of course, we don't know what the deep reason is for all of this persistent appearance of apparent aliens here. We've speculated about that for many years. I hope one of these days we will get to that. Sean in Phoenix, you're on the air. Hello, Sean.
12: Hi, Willie. Hey, Bill. I do agree. The story you're talking about does have a ring of truth in it, Bill. I just want to make a few comments. First of all, to answer Mike from New York, I do agree that the crafts were here for observing data. You know, they have a relentless obsession with whatever's going on down here. I just had a really kind of wild, fanatical, fantastical comment. Maybe you made a comment before about the beings looking almost sort of childlike, angelic, and I was wondering what are the chances if these were so-called fallen angels from a very long time ago, you know, with incredible knowledge.
3: Sir, I when I say angelic, I'm simply referring to the fact that that's the wordage that my witnesses use to describe the innocence of little children or little babies.
12: I understand.
3: But I do not put a religious connotation on this one way or the other. I don't subscribe to the theory of fallen angels.
12: I understand. Well, just, I mean, if they were so old, the reason they decayed so fast would be they had to preserve themselves in the whatever technological armor they were wearing and, you know, just the mass intelligence they had from prior knowledge to connected. Religious, yeah, you know, it just, that's all I had to say, you know, just kind of, you know, a crazy thought. So thank you.
3: It's not a crazy thought. It's actually a very accurate thought. When you have beings that have advanced to a certain point, they're no longer in touch with the environment, so they don't have all the protections against microorganisms, bacteria, especially of an alien world. So it's actually a pretty good observation, you know, just expressed in a different way.
9: Okay. Let's go to our next caller, Pauline, Laguna Hills, California.
13: Hi, I'm
9: Hi,
13: from
9: Pauline.
13: California.
3: Hey, she's local to me.
13: Trying very hard.
3: I've done a lot of traveling. I've been around the world 3 times. I've been to 18 foreign countries for extended visits. I've been through a lot more than that. And plus, I've been through a lot of life. I've suffered a lot.
13: It seems though you absorbed so much and you retain it. That's wonderful.
3: Well, you know, you bury a lot of friends, and I'm now in a wonderful marriage with a wife and a child, and now, you know, I'm learning what it's like to have a hearth and a home.
13: Wait until you have grandkids. I have a lovely grandson, Parker, and Alexis, my little granddaughter. And they're so smart these days, you have to watch them every minute.
14: Well, my son's only...
9: What's your question, Pauline?
13: My question, Bill, let me get to the question, because other people are holding. Have you ever thought of the designs that were in the vehicle? Do they resemble anything of the crop circles that are in England or in the United States?
14: That's an excellent question. The answer, unfortunately, is not. There's been a lot of connections made in movies, including the Roswell movie that I worked on, which was a drama as opposed to a documentary.
13: Mm-hmm.
14: But in reality, the icons are not related to the crop circles at all.
13: How do they resemble the hieroglyphics of Egypt?
14: Well, they don't.
13: They don't.
14: That's the whole point.
13: I forgot what you said earlier.
14: They resemble mathematical symbols.
13: Mm-hmm.
14: In icons unfamiliar to any here on Earth. They're close. They were described as being close to only one kind of icon,
13: mm-hmm.
14: and that was the icons that were found in Nazca, Peru,
13: mm-hmm.
14: by some archaeologists who showed up at Wright-Patterson when my Wright-Patterson witness was there,
13: mm-hmm.
14: and some archaeologist was telling some general at Wright-Pat that the icons were reminiscent of icons found on a clay stone, you know, carved in stone and carved on clay,
13: mm-hmm.
14: in Nazca, Peru.
13: Oh, also one more question, and I won't keep any longer. The bone structure of the alien, is that concerning something that you have that you're going to rebuild a face? Is there anything to do with what's coming on?
14: The Star Child, we're already finished.
13: Oh.
14: It was there was two skulls. One was of an adult woman, and one was of a 5-year-old child,
13: mm-hmm.
14: with a head almost larger in some ways than the adult's. And the skull was shaped in such a profound way that there's the possibility that it could be a new species, mm-hmm. as opposed to just a profound set of birth defects from our own.
13: Also,
9: we're going to get into that in much more detail in another show, ma'am.
13: Also, these aliens, do they look anything like we're picturing by people who were abducted by them?
14: So far, my research seems to support the general trends in that most of the abductees and the experiencers are claiming in the UFO community. And the reason I can say that is because I've talked to a couple of Aborigines, I've talked to some women from Paraguay, people who don't have access to the Sci-Fi Channel or any of the popular media,
13: mm-hmm.
14: and they're describing the same exact thing that the people in New York City and here in California and everywhere else are describing.
13: That would make it so then, evidently, huh?
14: Well, ma'am, the body of the information is building, and it seems to be supporting itself quite nicely.
13: Well, thank you for your time and your wonderful knowledge.
14: Well, thank you.
9: Okay, let's go to our next caller, Brannon in Reno. Brannon?
15: Hey, hello.
9: Hi.
15: Hi. My question was for Bill. It was concerning Roswell. I was watching a special, and I happened to see a series of photographs about Jesse Marcel. And in two of the photographs specifically, you can tell there are he's wearing different pants. He's got a Band-Aid on one hand, and it's not in the next picture. Heavier pockets. And I was wondering, were there two different press conferences or just the one?
14: No, but J. Bon Johnson told me that there were several sets of photographs taken during his visit. And contrary to popular belief, he was the only photographer there.
15: Was it over a series of more than one day, possibly?
14: No, it was all done at one time, according to my understanding of what he told me.
15: Well, I mean,
14: he lives out here in Long Beach, right by me. I've met with him at Coco's a couple of times.
15: Uh-huh.
14: He's the actual photographer who took those photos, which were archived at Texas A&M University for so many years.
15: Just my only question. Thanks.
9: Okay, our next caller is James from Southern Pines, North Carolina.
16: Hello, gentlemen. I was wondering, you said there were different types of ships. And I was wondering if there are, doesn't that mean they have to communicate somehow, and if the models you have or whatever show any indication of how they communicate?
14: Well, in developing my particular composites of different spacecraft, I've come to believe that spacecraft skin is an emitter as well as a power plant.
3: and that the outer hull of UFOs that are truly alien can emit radiation in any frequency and in any spectrum and in any pattern that they so desire. So that that would also include beaming optical communication, you know, like lasers at the speed of light to each other, or, you know, different waveforms in different frequencies.
16: Okay, that leads me to my second question, and I came to this conclusion through Whitley's books. If they can receive or send in any frequency, does that mean that a human, through meditation, can send out a beacon to somehow contact them?
3: Okay, now you're getting into the area where a lot of the C-SETI folks like to experiment.
16: Mm-hmm.
3: And the answer that I have for you is I don't know, because I'm not knowledgeable in that area.
16: Okay. That was all I had.
9: Thanks very much, caller. Let's go on to Scott in Oklahoma City.
17: Good morning, guys. Mr. Schreiber, thanks for taking my call. I just had one question. Was there anything found on the craft or around the craft that might have resembled personal effects?
3: There was very few personal effects other than these little wafers that looked like microprocessors or program command processors that could be inserted into little slots on the consoles. But other than that, everything pretty much morphed into and was part of the overall vehicle itself. And then the aliens would, like, plug into their stations, and their stations would wrap around their little bodies. And for that reason, there was little to nothing that could be considered separate personal effects.
17: Okay, that's what I wanted to know. Thank you.
9: Okay, let's go on to our next caller then. It's Karen in Houston, Texas.
18: Hi there. Good early morning to you, fellas.
9: Good early morning to you.
3: Thank you.
18: I've got a question for you. In the Sunday newspaper, sometimes there's this children's picture puzzle, you know, where you can change your focal length and you can see a picture on top of a picture.
3: Yes.
18: You're familiar with that?
3: Yes, ma'am.
18: All right. In using that same kind of changing the focal length, would that kind of help where people see, like, different shapes of objects in the sky, or one person sees it and another doesn't, or they don't see the same thing? And I know that we're told that there's a lot of things that are built in inside of us, and so we have the ability to adjust how we see things through the material eye.
3: Okay, the second half of your question I can definitely confirm. There's a lot of abilities and abilities to adapt to environmental changes and needs that is a natural part of us because of our evolution. And the first part of your question, actually, the process where you focus a different way and you get a different image, that only works really close up. But anywhere further than, you know, a couple of yards away, and that process really doesn't work so well. And once you're more than, say, 50, 60 feet away, then it wouldn't work at all, because your eyes, just like a camera lens, are already set at the focal length known as infinity, where everything is in focus beyond just a few feet in front of you. And in my opinion, optically, those kind of effects don't apply to this. It's not a good analogy in this case.
18: All right. I have a family friend who was taught martial arts in Africa, where he went to a private school by a fellow who fled the Nazi invasions and all that during World War II. He was from another part of Europe, but he settled in Northern Africa and he became a teacher, and he taught physics and such, and then he also taught martial arts. And I know that you can use this same change in focal length looking into the face of another person, say, sitting no more than 6 feet apart.
3: Absolutely.
18: And there's also a change that occurs that way. You can
3: absolutely
18: see
3: that close, that effect would work.
18: Right. And there are images that will appear, and anyone can do this. And so I'm wondering if there's some high-tech alteration of the focal length of our eyes that might help us to see what we think we see.
3: Okay, you know, now you're into an area where we would have to ask an optician or a specialist in the medicine of eyes.
9: It's a fascinating question, but unfortunately at this point we're going to have to leave it because you have outstripped the expert's expertise. It is, our next caller is Valerie in Sacramento, California.
19: Hi.
9: Hi, Valerie.
19: Hi. I've got a comment and then a question. My comment's regarding Art Bell, and I'm kind of upset with him, mainly due to the fact that he's always stating, you know, the government keeps things from us, and why don't they just tell us? Well, he's kind of keeping things from us, and why doesn't he just tell us his situation? Not that we can do anything about it, but a lot of us are just kind of held out in suspense, you know, a little worried.
9: Well, there's nothing I can do about that either.
19: I know.
9: So.
19: I was just
9: okay, what's your question?
19: Just venting.
9: What's your question?
19: My question is, I don't know how far either of you have looked into time travel, but you had stated earlier that there was about 60 different ships that you had seen or people have spoken about. Right.
3: It's called compositing. In other words, right. I've put together about 60 different ships.
19: Okay. Is it possible that...
9: But wait a minute. You've done this by compositing. That is to say, taking descriptions from one person and then from another,
19: right,
9: and using a process detection to put that all together into a single
3: right
9: description.
3: Right. It's a matter of matching statements and then creating an image from all of the different details from the statements that are the same or that fit together. And then you know that you've got different witnesses basically describing the same kind of ship, and then once you have a good picture of what that ship is, you draw it.
9: Okay, this is Whitley Strieber. I am talking with Bill McDonald, UFO investigator, detective, man of many, many different, under many different hats. His website is www.alienufoart.com. We'll be back in just a few minutes. This is Coast to Coast AM with Whitley Strieber sitting in for Art Bell.

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1: He's a writer and a researcher who lives in Nashville, Tennessee, where it's been raining cats and dogs. His primary expertise and mission is the recovery of ancient technology and mythology for the purpose of closing the gap between Earth and heaven on Earth through the raising of spiritual vibration and increasing spiritual vision. In 1984, while working toward a degree in music business at Belmont College, a life-altering dream awakened his intuitive understanding. One morning, he returned from, in quotes, dreamland with a medical condition, which he cares not to discuss. Seeking to understand this medical impossibility, he switched his field of study to psychology, physics, and the brain-mind connection. He parlayed his intuitive understanding and undergraduate study into a position as special projects researcher at the Subliminal Research Foundation in Albuquerque, New Mexico. They're working with a team of psychiatrists and psychologists. He specialized in the holographic paradigm, investigating the brain, mind, subliminal, or hyper code. This gets very interesting. He holds a trademark for Makeup for the Mind, a pioneering idea for self-image enhancement for women. He designed and produced Bright Images, best-selling 3D subliminal audio tapes. And then, after tiring of fighting to explain how we can positively be affected by message or energies that are not perceived consciously, he sought a new, less new agey field of study. In 1989, he attended the first International UFO Congress in Tucson, Arizona. At last, he had found a discipline whose validity was beyond question, or so he thought. Convinced the ET factor is real, he has passionately investigated extraterrestrial involvement in human affairs ever since. Today, William is considered one of the new breed of researchers who stand on the shoulders of such giants as Sitchin, Van Doniken, Hancock, the guy I'll be on the cruise with. In 1997, his book, The Peacemaker and the Key of Life, was published. Now get this. It is the first book to uncover the myths and prophecies of the peacemaker, the herald of the Christ or Messiah. Wow. William Henry, welcome to the program.
2: Thank you very much, sir.
1: Great to have you. You have gone through a very interesting a sort of shift in your work, and you began in the subliminal messaging area and kind of gave up on that, according to this. Is that correct?
2: Yes, I did. I gave up on it in part simply because the market fell off on the products. People were very into subliminal tapes in the mid-80s. The brain-mind machines were beginning to come online, and people were starting to look to these sorts of technologies for self-improvement. And then all of a sudden it vanished, and I think it had a lot to do with that Judas Priest case. As you might recall, there were a couple of teenagers that committed suicide after listening to a Judas Priest tape that was...
1: Yep, absolutely. You know what? There's a new headline running today.
2: There is.
1: That does not involve backmasking or subliminal messaging, but rather forward lyrics, just regular lyrics that it is being suggested caused a suicide.
2: Right.
1: And how do you react to that? I mean, both in the Judas Priest case, even in this case, people are now suing. And they're suggesting that lyrics in songs, forward or reverse, are causing people to do things. How do you react to that?
2: Well, you know, the word is the power, and we have to choose our words carefully. We can cut like a knife with our words, or we can create a world of peace and harmony. It's up to us.
1: Well, are you suggesting then that you believe that words do have those kinds of consequences, that people who say words that cause other people to take what might be considered to be irrational actions can be held legally responsible?
2: I have a feeling that there's such a thin line between freedom of expression and mind control. And a lot of these folks do cross that line into mind control, where they are directly manipulating a person's brain, and they're willingly doing this. They know they're doing it. And that needs to be discouraged.
1: Do you believe that subliminal messaging works?
2: I do believe subliminal messages work, yes.
1: Mm-hmm.
2: There's a billion-dollar, multi-billion-dollar industry based on it called advertising.
1: Yeah. Well, there's advertising and there's advertising. There's telling Art Bell straight out on the screen in the middle of a football game, have a beer, have a Coke, whatever it is. And then there's subliminal advertising, which apparently would endeavor to take one frame or one very quick thing that I can't see or can't hear and put it in the middle of the football game, causing me unconsciously, unwittingly, to want the product. Right?
2: Correct.
1: Now, I talked to I had a guest on the other night who said that that all of that kind of thing is still going on en masse. Do you believe that?
2: Oh, it's everywhere. I don't look for it as much as I used to, because, as a matter of fact, it's become so, it's the norm anymore. Everywhere you look, we're just in a sea of energy, of images and energies that are attempting to manipulate us to do one thing or another.
1: Okay, well, if subconscious suggestion really works and we are inundated with it, then how are we to know at any given moment that our thoughts are our own?
2: That's a very good question. I mean, that's part of the reason why I expanded my focus away from the subliminals. The holographic paradigm, which you mentioned there, allows for that. It allows for higher dimensional energies, voices that may be ours, that might be coming from another realm altogether, which can be from an audio source in a room beside us, that these messages can have an effect on us. And, in fact, they do have an effect on us.
1: All right, well, I'm very uncomfortable with that. I don't like that one bit, you know, thinking that my own thoughts are not what they are. Anyway, you left all that because there didn't seem to be anything you could do about it. You believe that somebody is coming, let's see, how can I put this? That there is a presence coming to Earth in the form of, I guess, a human.
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1: World on Sundays to talk about the Second Coming. And there's thousands of books that have been written about this so-called Second Coming, but this is the only book in existence, to my knowledge, that has ever looked at the prophecies of the absolutely crucial figure in that event, the one who is the ambassador who comes in and introduces the show, so to speak.
2: Is there some biblical support for all of this?
1: Oh, certainly. Elijah in the Old Testament was labeled the peacemaker, and John the Baptist, according to Jesus, was the reincarnated Elijah. Therefore, John the Baptist was the herald, forerunner, or peacemaker.
2: But I'm talking about biblical support for the suggestion there will be one who comes before the Second Coming.
1: There is, but it's in code. In the book of Revelation, in chapter 19, it says, "Behold, I saw in heaven open, and behold, a white horse. And he that sat upon him was called Faithful and True." In my book, The Peacemaker and the Key of Life, I'm able to document that the white horse is a symbol for a man, the peacemaker. And in numerous of his appearances, he has selected this icon as the symbol that will represent him.
2: How are we to know when this person is on earth?
1: Well, the Hopi have an intuitive sense that he's on earth now. They call him Pahana, the true white brother. The Iroquois believe he's on earth now as well. The signal was the birth of the white buffalo calf several years ago, actually.
2: Yes.
1: 1994.
2: That's
1: further,
2: right.
1: Further, we have Nostradamus, who says that he'll arrive in July of 1999.
2: So in July so then is he here or just on the way?
1: Well, what's the difference?
2: I don't know, a few years. Uh-huh. So you're right, in the cosmic scheme of things. What?
1: Right. We're talking about an energetic movement. I didn't mean to be smart with my response there, but we're talking about a global setting. So much of what we get in the so-called talk of a second coming fails to take into account that there's got to be certain conditions that have to be in existence in order for this event to occur.
2: Mm-hmm.
1: One of them, quite synchronistically, was discussed by your guest last night, Greg Braden.
2: Yes.
1: The increase in the Earth's spiritual vibration. I was wondering if your listeners were aware that a prophecy concerning the raising of this spiritual vibration was literally nailed to the cross upon which Jesus was crucified upon.
2: All right, let me just say, I'm not sure Greg Braden was talking about a spiritual vibration. Now, it crosses into the world of spiritual things, but he was talking about the actual vibratory frequency of the Earth itself, if I remember correctly.
1: Which translates into an uplift in the spiritual vibration.
2: All right. Hold tight right there. We're already at the bottom of the hour, and it looks like what we're doing this evening will sort of wind from what we did last night. My guest is William Henry from Nashville, Tennessee. I'm Art Bell, and this, of course, is Coast to Coast AM. William Henry. William, one quick question for you, something I've struggled to understand. Michael Drausman with the Bible Code. I've had other guests that have talked about coding in the Bible. And the one thing that has never quite made sense to me is why those who wrote it, the Word of God, or that God, if you will, if you consider the Bible to be literal, why God would put anything in code, something that had to be deciphered to be understood?
1: Well, my sense is because there's a stepping down process that goes on. Most of these texts are written in a language that I don't necessarily refer to as code, but rather as the language of the birds. And it's called the language of the birds because the Latin ave means bird, and it also means angel. And this is why angels are shown with bird wings and so forth. And mm-hmm. This language of the birds that they speak in is meant to speak to

0: parts all across the world in different fashions and different manners, but always by attempting to deliver a consistent message. So in a sense, it has to be that way so that people will begin to peer into it in order to extract the message that they are wanting to hear, what their hearts are looking to hear at that particular time in history.
1: Okay, so in other words, the idea is that God wanted us to look deeper, wanted us to study beyond the obvious.
0: In all traditions, there's an exoteric tradition which is given to the masses and an esoteric tradition which is reserved for the initiates. Unfortunately, that esoteric tradition is very often hoarded by what can only be labeled as terrorists seeking to deprive us of the knowledge that God wishes for us to have. The Dead Sea Scrolls are an excellent example of a state of affairs where there is knowledge in there, sacred knowledge that will enable us to take a quantum leap forward into a new golden age of learning. However, that knowledge is being suppressed by certain religious and political authorities.
1: Why?
0: Because, to put it bluntly, what these teachings are teachings designed to transform us into Christ-like beings. And you cannot have a planet full of Christ running around because they're simply unmanageable. In other words, if you have an average Joe person dealing with the teachings that will enable you to, for example, one of the teachings is for instant materialization of wishes. Imagine the kind of world that we would live in if you could
1: just wish it to be true and it were so.
0: And it were so. Yet, that is the direction we are heading.
1: I do. I wonder what the world would be like if instead of factories and workers and all the rest of it, we could literally wish things into existence.
0: It would be a civilization based on love, whereas ours is presently based on fear. Although the Hopi are very clear that says that we are moving into a new world in which we will have a civilization based on love, in which we will be able to instantly materialize our wishes.
1: Yes, but how do you know that all people who would acquire these powers would be love-based? In other words...
0: Because you wouldn't be able to exist in this new world if you weren't love-based. If you have fear in your heart, you won't be in that world.
1: Suppose there's simply hatred or trickery or deceit in your heart, as there would be with some of the fallen angels. Mm-hmm. Then I might wish... An atomic bomb into existence.
0: Yes, you might. And so that would be, that it takes us back to the reason why this is suppressed. And that's the reason I believe it is. I'm not much of a conspiracy theorist. It's very easy to jump to that as a conclusion. But I think in some cases, we're denied some of these teachings simply to protect us for that very reason you just spoke of.
1: Interesting. Now, how in the world did you get involved with UFOs?
0: You know what? I went to, there's a technical college here in Nashville, and some people were putting on one of Randy Winter's seminars.
1: Yes, I've interviewed Randy. Yes.
0: 1989, my first exposure. And I was literally blown away by what I saw. It's still questionable whether or not those beam ships, those Pleiadian beam ships that people were so, degacked over are actually real or not. But it was a very impressive display, and I will never forget that drive home, the wonderment, which for the very first time I looked at the stars. It was a very, very definitely a mind-opening experience.
1: And how does that fit in with your theology? In other words, did it challenge it? Did it confirm it? Did it have nothing to do with it? How did you absorb that?
0: It picked me up off of one path and put me on another, led me into the works of Zechariah Sitchin's, devouring, all seven of his books 2 and 3 times, and being able to then expand the picture. I think the picture that I have of my theology is of a mosaic on the wall in front of me, and all of these teachings represent one little tile in the mosaic, and from time to time, so many of us put it in concrete, but I think it's something that's meant to be more of a tessellation that is rearranged from time to time. And that's what these teachings have helped me to do.
1: Where does Graham Hancock fit into the picture for you? What do you, you have studied Hancock.
0: You know what? One of the most influential months of my life was when I read Graham Hancock's book, The Sign and the Seal, and Holger Kirsten's book, Jesus Lived in India. You put those two guys together, and you have an incredibly powerful scenario that paints a picture of Jesus as a person that sought sacred teachings that were hidden, that one of those might even have included the acquisition of the Ark of the Covenant, and may also have included a trip by Jesus or other holy beings, including Moses, to another star system, probably Sirius, and the return to Earth with the divine teaching.
1: Graham Hancock is rather convinced that lying below the left paw of the Sphinx is a chamber which contains knowledge from a previous civilization. You aware of that?
0: Oh, yes, absolutely.
1: Mm-hmm.
0: I go into detail into it in my book because, according to Nostradamus, one of the missions of the peacemaker is to actually enter that Hall of Records,
1: yes,
0: reclaim the Ark of the Covenant, bring Moses back to life, and then reintroduce the Christ or Messiah. And it all takes place in that sacred hall.
1: Now, I have private indications, which I cannot discuss this evening, indicating that in all likelihood, there will be an attempt to get to the tunnel or even directly into the chamber below the Sphinx, and that this attempt will be made next year in 1998.
0: And it will fail.
1: And it will fail?
0: Yes.
1: Why do you say that?
0: Because they're a year too early. The next most auspicious time astrologically for the opening of the Hall of Records does not happen until August 1999, when the Grand Cross, a conjunction of five constellations, occurs in the skies above the Earth. Mm-hmm. That's the sign of the Son of Man. It's the sign for the peacemaker to gather the races from the four directions and create a divinely inspired world peace. It's directly coincidental with his return in July 1999, and then, of course, the opening of the Hall of Records in August 1999.
1: Will the peacemaker, this peacemaker that you talk about, arrive as an adult, apparent human being, or will he be born as the Christ child was?
0: No, we're talking again about the herald. My sense is that it will be an adult human being who is performing a very specific mission. That's just my intuition, and there is the possibility that all this will simply begin in July 1999. However, Nostradamus does make a fairly clear observation that peace will begin to reign in the year 2002. Now, remember, in the book of Revelation, we have to have a 3.5-year battle between the opposing forces of light and darkness. So Nostradamus' July 1999 date going on into June 2002 is pretty close to that time frame.
1: What will this battle be like?
0: I have really struggled with that recently, having to dive into the book of Revelation and that whole concept of Armageddon. It's a deep chasm that you can really get lost in. And by my reckoning, and this is going to sound completely bizarre and wacky, and I hope I don't destroy my credibility, what the book of Revelation appears to be saying happens at Armageddon is a stargate opens. A being emerges and then leaves.
1: Where do you find this in Revelations, or what support do you find for that in Revelations?
0: It's in Revelation, I believe it's chapter 10, where there's something called a wine press is described. This wine press is approximately 12 miles square. It literally opens up out of nowhere. And what is described there is these various angels cutting down souls that don't belong in the wine press versus souls that do belong in the wine press. The reason the wine press matches up as a stargate is because it matches up with a story in Numbers 13 where Moses is taking the Israelites in the direction of the Promised Land, and he sends out a group of spies. these spies go to a place called the Valley of Eshkol. Eshkol means cluster, as in grapes. These spies come back to Moses and they're scared stiff. And the reason they're scared is because they realize that the giants live there, the sons of Anak. These are the Anunnaki of Sitchin's research. But that's not the real reason that these spies are so frightened. They tell Moses that the land there at the Valley of Eshkol eateth the people up. That's a very extraordinary description. If they wanted to say that a cave ate these people up or some sort of plague, all they had to do was say so. My sense is that they're describing an event or an occurrence that was beyond their comprehension. People were walking along the land and all of a sudden they disappeared.
1: Mm.
0: And that is associated with this wine or vineyard type place. And all of the metaphors that have to do with the upleveling of the spiritual awareness, the transformation of the soul, and even Jesus's family have to do with the vine of a grape or with grapes in general.
1: Would you presume this to occur in the Holy Land?
0: No.
1: No?
0: Not as we think of it. I have zeroed in on Rennes-le-Château, France, is where this event occurs.
1: Really?
0: Yes.
1: Well, of course, there's a lot of grape growing in France, a lot of vineyards, no
0: right.
1: question about that.
0: Mm-hmm.
1: Is that what led you there?
0: Yes, it is.
1: Why not California's wine country?
0: Well, because, again, it goes back to the connection with Nostradamus and also the mystic tradition of France in that area. There were several painters that actually painted that scene from Numbers 13 with the spies returning to Moses with a cluster of grapes at Rennes-le-Château. One of the missions of the peacemaker art is very fascinating. I puzzled over it for a while. He has to level the mountains of the Holy Land. Now, the picture that immediately came to my mind is that he's got to break down or crumble the mountains of the Holy Land, Jerusalem, to make way for the new Jerusalem, because it's so enormous it won't even fit on the existing Temple Mount. Therefore, the land around it has got to go. But then I went to Rennes-le-Château, and what I discovered there is this enormously vast and beautiful valley. There is a hilltop that is level, and on one hilltop is something called the Temple of Isis. Directly across the valley is the Temple of Osiris, another perfectly level hilltop.
1: Mm-hmm.
0: And at that instant, I understood what leveling the mountains of the Holy Land actually meant. It means leveling the mountaintops for probably to act as some sort of landing beacons or something. That's what is rampant throughout Sitchin's work, is an explanation for why the ancient gods would level the mountains of Holy Lands.
1: Landing areas for...
0: perhaps some sort of interstellar craft, perhaps for some sort of device that will open up this enormous stargate.
1: You have a very interesting mix of a theology, as I listen, that kind of seems intertwined with the final days, with revelations, and with ufology. And you sort of mixed it all together, haven't you?
0: I think we have to. A careful reading of many ancient texts are loaded with references to sky beings, beings emerging from funny-looking or shiny craft that emerge from the heavens.
1: Mm-hmm. Let me take up the mantle of the born-again Christian who will come after you like a lion and rip you to shreds and say that...
0: Dare to be a Daniel.
1: What would come from these craft would be evil, would be tricksters, would be of the dark side.
0: To them it would be. A being of light, of any kind of significant spiritual teaching, would be perceived to that person in an inverted fashion. Light to them is dark to us.
1: Hmm. So what case would you make to them? I mean, what would you tell them? They are reading literal scripture And they would be arguing with you, and so how would you...
0: Well, first of all, I begin with by looking at the book of Daniel and Revelation. Revelation is a book of 22 chapters divided into 11, two sections of 11. So you have an 11, it's almost like that doorway. Daniel is the primer for Revelation, which means you got to go back to understand Daniel or you're not going to get Revelation at all.
1: Mm-hmm.
0: When you go back to Daniel, you learn that the book of Daniel describes some events surrounding not an individual person named Daniel, but a group of people who were the Daniel. The Daniel were called the children of the goddess Dana, or the children of the goddess An. An and Dana all link up with the original Sumerian stories as a group of extraterrestrials that came to Earth, created an alien human hybrid race, and settled planet Earth. Therefore, what the book of Daniel is about, and therefore what Revelation is about, mm-hmm. is the comings and goings of this particular group of people, the children of the goddess Dana.
1: Why do you find it necessary to explain it in that manner as opposed to the traditional angel theory?
0: Well, because according to the Essenes, the children of the goddess Dana were the fallen angels. They're one and the same.
1: One and the same?
0: Mm-hmm.
1: From God or from an alien race?
0: No, more than likely from an alien race, perhaps under instruction from a higher being. Certainly not God with a capital G as the creator of the universe, but God in terms of a being capable of manipulating the human race.
1: Okay, I'm struggling to understand exactly where you're coming from. Do you believe in the God of the Bible?
0: Do I believe that Yahweh is the creator of the universe?
1: Sure.
0: No.
1: You do not?
0: No, I do not.
1: You believe the universe then was created by others?
0: A far more magnificent being than the jealous and hateful God that is described in the Old Testament and carried through into the New Testament. I mean, the God that's presented in the Old Testament is a totally fallible being. It seems to me that the all-beneficent creator of the universe would be more of a being of perfection and purity.
1: A lot of what is called hatred or fear of God, though, is read into all of that by man. I, too, have always felt that this fear of God is silliness. There should not be a fear of God. If God is the being that we imagine him to be, there would be no need for fear. So I agree with that, but I'm not sure that I agree with your leap to believe that it sounds like you've got a disturbed cat in the background.
0: I do. I am so sorry. That is my sister's cat, Opie. He's normally very polite, but tonight he decided he had something to say.
1: Yeah, well, get on the telephone, and maybe your cat's upset with what you're saying.
0: And Art,
1: yes.
0: Thank you very much for allowing me to express that opinion, and honestly...
1: Oh, no, look, we're here to lay it out the way it is. I'm not going to tread softly around anything. We'll just explore it as it is. Stand by, we're at the top of the hour, okay? A couple of more questions so that I can try and understand exactly where William Henry is coming from, and then we're going to go to the phones. William, if I understand what you have just said properly prior to the top of the hour, let me ask you this. That man who walked on earth that we have called Christ, the Son of God or Messiah, who, in your opinion, was that man?
0: Who?
1: Yes, who was that man? If not, then the Son of God. Who was that man?
0: Well, he could still be the Son of God. was he God incarnate at that time? Probably. He was. I also leaned towards the feeling that this was a man who functioned as a man, who lived as a man, and also had this extraordinary function of introducing a higher vibrational energy called love into our world, which was to be shared by each of us and to become the dominant force in each of our lives. Which, what I'm trying to say is that each of us, the mission of each of our lives is to become a Christ-like being. And I also further believe that all of Western civilization, all Western history, hinges on one letter, and that's the letter I. When Jesus said, I am the way and the truth and the light, follow me, in effect, was he saying that he was the only Son of God, the only way and the truth and the light, or was he saying, become like him? I believe that if you believe he was the only Savior, you're living in a world of fear because you fear the day that that figure will return. If, on the other hand, you take his message to say, become like me, I am a model, follow me in this manner, you live in a world of love.
1: You said before the break that you did not believe in God as the God of the Bible, the all-encompassing creator.
0: Correct. The gods, they're plural in the Old Testament, are sometimes bumbling fools. Sometimes they are extraordinarily kind beings. That duality is what distinguishes them, I believe, from the creator of the universe.
1: All right, then, I guess that's why I followed up with a question about who Christ was. Mm-hmm. If you don't believe that there is this all-encompassing creator, I mean, to read the Bible, Christ was the son of this all-encompassing creator. And so I see a little bit of a problem there. You're saying, yeah, you said, yes, I think Christ was the son of God. Of what God?
0: Well, he would have been the son, likely, of Yahweh, since that would be the line that he followed. He was a priest after the order of Melchizedek, which was the line of Yahweh. Yahweh, unfortunately, according to most scholarly research, was not the creator of the universe. It is a lesser God-man.
1: So then we are all, in effect, worshiping, if we are worshiping the God of the Bible, the wrong entity. In other words, I'm getting mixed up here.
0: No, you have it correct. That's exactly right.
1: That is exactly right.
0: That is what I intend to say.
1: Okay. If you intend to say it, then say it. You have a first-time caller line. You're on the air with William Henry. Hello.
2: Hi, I'm calling from Oregon.
1: Yes, sir.
2: Just got a quick comment for my question, if I can.
1: Sure.
2: I missed about the first half hour of the show. Did your guest say that he believed that it said something about Elijah and that this being could be Elijah or Moses?
0: Yes, I did say that. What's your name?
2: My name is John.
0: Hi, John.
2: Hi. Well, I just have a question because what I did hear you say was that you believe that John the Baptist was Elijah's come back, supposedly.
0: Mm-hmm.
2: And that is true because that's what Jesus says in Matthew 11:10-15. He explicitly states that John was Elijah who was for to come.
0: Yes.
2: And that's the Old Testament version. The only other being that he states, that Jesus states anywhere, that comes before his coming, the peacemaker, is the Antichrist, which is clearly taught in Revelation and Daniel.
0: Mm-hmm.
2: And also, by the way, I heard you say when Jesus said I, Jesus didn't say I. You're taking only half of what Jesus said. The word he used translates I am, and that's why they would get so upset when he's in the synagogue, because when he said I am, that's what Yahweh used to say, I am, which means the one and only all-encompassing God of the Bible. But my real question is this. I hear you quoting a lot from the Bible, you know, Daniel and Revelation, you're using references. If you don't believe that the God is the God of the Bible, or that gods, plural, which when he says gods, it just says, you know, in the beginning was the Word, and the Word was with God, and the Word was God. Well, that's why the Old Testament uses the plural, because Jesus was with God at that time, too, just as the New Testament says. That's why it's a plural in there, so you're correct in the plural. But anyway, if the God of the Bible doesn't exist, why do you use any references out of the Bible that is the same writings that says that the God that it talks about is the only God?
1: Yeah, put very well. I would have asked exactly the same question.
2: And if these parts about Daniel and Revelation, as well as all, because the whole Bible talks about the coming of Christ, not just Daniel and Revelation, but they do concentrate on it. If those parts there that you keep picking out, you know, to make your points are true, why isn't the part about God being the only God also true? Why is that?
0: Oh, well, the reason is because those parts of the Bible, you mentioned the book of Genesis just a moment ago when you described in the beginning was the Word.
2: Well, that's
1: wait a minute. Let him finish.
2: Okay, I was just going to say that's not Genesis.
1: Okay, but let him go ahead and finish.
0: That text, those that he cited, came from earlier texts that were already in existence. And that's the reason that I feel comfortable in being able to pull from selectively from the Bible, as is it is simply another text from a different culture.
2: Okay, well, what part of the Old, because what you quoted was from the New Testament, not the Old Testament, that first part in the beginning when the Word was with God and the Word was God, that's New Testament writings, that's not Old Testament. Because most of the Old Testament taught that, that just used it in the plural sense of the words, which it was. Every time it's translated as God, it is translated plural.
0: Correct.
2: But, in the pillar of fire that went before him, and Jesus was always spoken of as a strong angel when he was in his earthly form, such as in the pillar of fire. But that's my main point, is I just can't see how you could use some parts of the Bible, believing some of it, not believing other of it, when inextricably throughout not only the Old Testament portions, but they coincide with the New Testament portion. We're talking about documents written over 2,000-year span over many different cultures.
0: Mm-hmm.
2: And they all say the same thing. I'm just confused on that. By the way, Art, just as a comment,
1: yes,
2: before I go, this is the person Patsy talked about when she talked about the ones who will go in ignorance. I don't mean that derogatorily, because I think it's sad. I really do. I think it's sad because I listen to all the things this guy is saying, and it's exactly what Jesus talks about, you know, when Paul said the spirit of Antichrist is already in the world. This is the spirit of Antichrist.
1: I was about to... at the beginning of this hour, suggest to you the same thing. What you call the peacemaker to come, that to precede the return of Christ, how do you know that you are not talking about the Antichrist?
0: Excellent question. Their missions are different. Broadly speaking, the and this comes from the Talmud, the mission of the peacemaker is to recover the key of life, which is the staff of miracles Moses used to part the Red Sea, to recover the Ark of the Covenant, to bring Moses back to life, and to level the mountains of the Holy Land and introduce the Christ or Messiah. That's his mission. The mission, on the other hand, of the Antichrist is to create a seven-year peace treaty, to rebuild the temple in Jerusalem, to create a unified global economy, and to serve everyone with the mark of the beast. That's how you tell the two apart.
1: But that since neither that we know of has yet come, how do you know that which you regard as the peacemaker is indeed going to have the mission you are describing and not the mission that you should fear?
0: Just simply by looking at the various traditions, what this figure has done historically in his various incarnations. This peacemaker didn't appear just as a Hebrew man named John. He appeared as an Iroquois Indian named Daganoweda.
1: But isn't the Antichrist you know, and I'm not a biblical scholar, so I'm just sort of toying about the edges here, but is he not to be one of deceit? Will he not appear to be a peacemaker?
0: Oh, yeah, we'll be asked to worship him as God and believe in this figure as God. That's very clearly stated. The peacemaker is more of a behind-the-scenes type figure whom you may never even truly appreciate as a global figure.
1: All right, East of the Rockies, you're on the air with William Henry. Hello.
3: Hello.
1: Yes, sir.
3: Yeah, I basically want to ask him again to clarify his scenario of how Christ will appear in the second coming, as that's the event that most Christians are looking forward to. I come from a denomination that teaches that when Christ comes, he's going to come in the clouds visibly where every eye will see him. And the dead in Christ will rise, and then the righteous dead that are in the graves will rise first, and then we who are righteous that are alive will be caught up in the air and meet the Lord in the air. How does he see that? I mean, I got that from several. I can give him some.
4: Do the wild thing. It's 702-727-1295.
1: But I had to bleep that out, Dale. We don't allow last names to be used on the air, so...
3: Oh, I'm sorry.
1: Let's just correct it and say you are Dale.
3: Yes.
1: Okay?
0: Dale, I appreciate the question, but it's just not simply something that I'm addressing at this time.
3: Mm-hmm.
0: I'm trying to establish the existence of a herald or a forerunner and what that figure will do. And far be it for me to speak for exactly how Christ or anybody else is going to come.
3: Oh, so you're not talking about Christ who's come. You're talking about someone else who's going to come?
0: Correct.
3: And this person is not the Antichrist?
0: Correct.
1: That's what he says.
3: Hmm.
1: And I've been asking him, how he can be absolutely certain that the one he calls the peacemaker is not the Antichrist, because the Antichrist is going to be very good, is my understanding, at deception, and will be seen as a peacemaker.
0: Yeah. Can I throw a huge kink in this, Art?
1: Any time you want.
0: Nostradamus called the returning peacemaker the King of Terror, and said he would resurrect a figure called the King of Angoumois. And numerous Nostradamus interpreters have put forth the proposition that this King of Terror is an alien invasion force that will come out of the sky, wipe out New York, cause instantaneous cataclysmic earth changes, and then will destroy Jerusalem. The King of Angoumois, they have presented, is the returning King of the Mongols, a returning Genghis Khan who will slaughter millions of people.
3: Hello, Art.
1: Yes.
3: Mm-hmm. I just wanted to bring up a few biblical texts. If people want to look up 2 Corinthians 11:14, it says there that Satan will be transformed into an angel of light. Revelation 16:14 says that the evil angels, along with Satan, will work miracles to try and deceive the very elect. 2 Thessalonians 2:9, and as well as...
1: All right, I really don't want to turn this into a battle of Scripture.
0: Right.
1: I really don't.
0: Yeah.
1: But I appreciate your call. Thank you. West of the Rockies, you're on the air with William Henry. Hello.
5: Hello, and thank you so much for taking my call.
1: Sure.
5: The first gentleman who called took quite a few of my questions about how could you be so certain that you are now talking about the Antichrist, etc.
1: Yes.
5: Well, for me, I would like to get back to the basics, because there is something that disturbs me very much, and that is you are so focused on Yahweh. Why did you pick Yahweh? I mean, Lord God Almighty is so mighty and so wonderful. What about Father God Jehovah? What happened to him? I mean, are you allowing yourself to just be distracted by one semantic distortion, or what?
0: No, the reason that I use that, ma'am, is because Yahweh appears very often in other guises in different cultures that involve the peacemaker. And that's the reason that I focused on him. I'll give you an example. In the Sumerian text, his original name was Enki. And he appeared there as a very helpful being that delivered enormously popular and powerful teachings to the people of his time. Osiris is another name for this being, as he appeared in the Egyptian tradition. So when I use Yahweh, I'm using a name that most people identify with, as opposed to Jehovah, but also because he appears in these various traditions.
5: I can see where your point is. You are very bright, but you have really, in my opinion, allowed yourself to be badly deceived by focusing on that one all-identifiable name.
0: Mm-hmm. Well, I thank you very much for your opinion. I hope you'll read my book, and perhaps then you'll be able to have a more expanded view of what I'm trying to present here.
1: Okay, thank you very much. William, I guess I would have to read your book, too, because I really kind of have the same take. I'm not an overly religious person, mm-hmm. by any means, but it seems to me that your theology mm-hmm. and dismissing the greater bulk, and I'm not comfortable with that.
0: Hmm. Well, I certainly appreciate that. Again, the cherry picking is to be perfectly honest with you, in the book, fairly selective. I think we've magnified it to a great deal this evening.
1: Mm-hmm.
0: Because I focus on the Mayan tradition, the Egyptian tradition, the tradition of the South Americans, of the American Indian tradition. And each of these cultures and civilizations have something to say on this matter.
1: Did you hear Patsy Harlot?
0: No, sir, I didn't.
1: You didn't. She was actually... she called herself a witch, but I would call her more of a devil worshiper.
0: Mm-hmm.
1: And she would, I think, find what you've had to say here very helpful to her cause and her belief. Now, that's just my opinion. And have you examined and worried yourself about what you've done in terms of creating your belief system based on sort of a part of the Bible and a part of this and a part of that, and throwing it all together in a conclusion that this being who is coming that will precede Christ will be a positive entity, and you can be so sure that it's not the Antichrist?
0: Oh, absolutely.
1: Uh-huh. All right, stand by. We're at the bottom of the hour. We'll be right back. William Henry is my guest. In State Line, Nevada, says, you know, Art, I'll bet JC's dialing finger is raw by now. Good morning. It seems your guest is suggesting that there is one God, creator of everything, and then a sub-God assigned to each universe. Can it also be assumed that these lesser gods, all in quotes, were once mortal beings elevated through good deeds to the position they now occupy? Does that fit in, William?
0: That works for me.
1: It does.
0: Yes, it does. How's it sound to you, Art?
1: How does it sound to me? It sounds as though anything could be possible, and you know what? I have absolutely no problem with your having a theology that differs from straight biblical text.
0: I was thinking about that during the break, too. It's nice that we can disagree, yet we can still continue to have a conversation.
1: Well, that's what it's all about. I think that what bothers me about our conversation this morning is that you're mixing the two.
0: Playing a little too fast and loose with the facts.
1: Possibly.
0: Yeah.
1: First-time caller line, you're on the air with William Henry. Hello.
6: Well, thank you, Art. You startled me when you called me a minute ago because I was not expecting to be called. I'm a long-time listener and a first-time caller, and I'm enjoying Mr. Henry quite a lot tonight. I'm enjoying him for a very special reason. First of all, if there's anything we should have learned as people in the last few years, is that the Hubble telescope has shown us that any idea that we may have about the creator of the universe is wrong. Purely and simply has to be wrong.
4: What is it the Hubble has shown us?
6: Oh, my God, it's shown us solar systems and galaxies and stars bubbling out of etheric space.
4: Oh, yes, it has absolutely has shown us the process of ongoing creation. That's what you mean to say, right?
6: Oh, absolutely. You said
4: yes, but the Hubble telescope. Yeah, but the Hubble telescope has not shown us a hand involved in this creation.
6: Well, I don't think that it really has to, because here's the reason it doesn't. Because a hand is probably not involved in it. One of the points that I wanted to make, and I want to make this point if I make nothing else, we are still very elemental beings. We're three-dimensional beings. Now, your friend Danny and Brinkley, whom I admire, you know, here's a man who has moved away from three-dimensional. So you can talk to Danny about something about a god that you couldn't talk to the average person on the street. Now, my next point is that you can't take the Bible and say this is a fact. If you read just the first part of the first book of Genesis, you find 3 days and three nights before there was a star in the sky.
4: Mm-hmm.
6: And when I went to school, they said, by George, the reason we have morning and nights is because the Earth is rotating around on its axis and the sun, you know, quote unquote, the sun comes up.
4: Yes.
6: So you have to dismiss the Bible as being a literal book. It simply isn't. Another example that I really love is this tirade that this Old Testament God went through after the serpent tempted Eve, and he told the serpent, you know, I'm going to put enmity between your seed and the woman's seed. Now, as I understand seed in the Bible, it's, you know, procreation. I didn't know snakes were procreating with women. So there's obviously another message throughout the entire Bible, and this young man has as much right as anybody
4: absolutely
6: to interpret it.
4: Absolutely. I agree with you, and thank you very much for the call. Of course, everybody is entitled to put together their own belief system, and yours, William, is a particularly interesting one.
0: May I make a comment about the Hubble Space Telescope?
4: Yeah, you may, because it's in here. I was just about to ask about that. Sure.
0: I like to look at it in light of the Tower of Babel episode. The Tower of Babel was the tower that reached into heavens, which was built in Babylon, which means gate. And in the biblical story, that we get this illustration of Babylon as being a place of lust and prostitution and all things carnal.
4: Mm-hmm.
0: Well, in the language of the birds, this code language we spoke of earlier, it's interesting to take a look at the word Hubble. When you break the word Hubble down, the first two letters are H-U, which in numerous traditions means shining or effervescent one or even God.
4: Yes.
0: And the B-B-L-E could certainly refer to Babel or gate. Could the Hubble Space Telescope be our gate to God, that for whatever reason God has enabled us to peer into the garden? One of the humorous things that I notice is that as these ancient archetypes are reenacted, and I believe they're being reenacted in our modern culture, there's so much humor in it, because Edwin Hubble, when he looked through his telescope, he was looking through the 100-inch Hooker Space Telescope.
4: Wild Card Line, you're on the air with William Henry. Hello.
7: Hey, how's it going, Art?
4: Okay.
7: Hey, how's it going, William?
0: Hi.
7: My name is Tony. I'm calling from Las Vegas, KXNT.
4: Right.
0: Tony.
7: I wanted to make a comment and get William's take on it. I feel like I agree with him on a lot of things, except for maybe the peacemaker, as he talks about it. But my belief is that God is an extraterrestrial, so advanced, but he didn't create the universe, but does and will terraform life, such as our world. However, I believe he has also created the majority of the extraterrestrial life that we know or suspect that is there. A lot of people claim is there, I know is there, and that there are other creatures like him that design, blueprint, copyright, their own possibly universes, and talk to our God on a virtually contractual basis, but I don't believe in Satan or hell, only self-created ones. What's your take on that, William? And I'll just listen in or off the air. Is that okay?
4: All right, Tony, thank you. So he's saying no hell. Heaven,
7: yeah.
4: Perhaps, and
0: great
4: God,
0: question, Tony.
4: But no hell.
0: The Sumerians were very explicit about it. Remember, at one time people believed that our world was flat?
4: Sure.
0: That notion came from the Sumerian idea that we lived in a four-cornered world. And this immediately we're led to believe that we're talking about the Earth. In actuality, what the Sumerians were discussing was a sector of space demarcated by four constellations, the lion, bull, man, and eagle. Exactly the same four beasts which create the Sphinx, which is a composite beast of the lion, bull, man, and eagle. The reason there's only four books in the New Testament is so that it would line up with this idea here. Matthew, Mark, Luke, and John are also represented by the lion, bull, man, and eagle. And what the Sumerians describe is that our four-cornered world is sort of an aquarium within the cosmic ocean. This aquarium is designed to keep the harmful spirits of Corazon, which was the true heavenly name for Satan, from entering this realm. Corazon and Satan are two completely different beings. These negative entities have no relation whatsoever to this being that is referred to as Satan and who was originally called Samuel and is referred to by other names. So I think it's very interesting that people are beginning to develop an awareness that we could be the product of somebody's science project. This four-cornered world reappears in the book of Revelation, and it happens that Jesus is the one who commands this science project.
4: So maybe we are the product of some ninth grader's science project on Vega.
0: Quite conceivably. But actually, probably not Vega. The ancients were very explicit that these beings came from the central sun.
4: Right.
0: Our galactic core, which is called Tula.
4: Picked a place, that's all. East of the Rockies, you're on the air with William Henry. Hello.
8: Yes, hello.
4: Where are you?
8: Nashville, Tennessee. Is
4: all right. Nashville to Nashville.
0: A hometown
8: right.
0: boy.
8: I'm calling to support him in some way. I don't necessarily believe in all of this in sort of faith sense. But I do read ancient books, the New Testament, the Old Testament, the Nag Hammadi, the Dead Sea Scrolls. I just want to support him on some of the things he's saying about the text, at least. I'm not sure if any of this is going to unfold.
0: I didn't realize I was stepping into a crucifixion tonight.
8: I think you are. I think there's a lot of people that aren't supporting you. But no, some of the things like he just said about the four beasts and the four writers of the Gospels, and I mean, this is not a secret to people who are involved in this scholarly study of some of these books. These symbols come up again and again and again. A lot of this even Graham Hancock has in his book. The Melchizedek thing that he mentioned earlier,
4: mm-hmm.
8: that's real. I mean, that's not out of nowhere. That's in the New Testament, if you believe in that. It's in Hebrews. What I was wondering is how much of this comes from Gnostic scriptures. The reason I ask is because the line of Melchizedek thing that's in the New Testament, the Melchizedek figure is first sort of blown up into this big non-dying being in the Dead Sea Scrolls, and the notion of Yahweh being an evil God, and by the way, he's right. Yahweh was not originally a creator God; he was a weather god. But I heard the idea being batted around that the Old Testament God is an evil God. Well, that's the number one premise of Gnostic scriptures in the Nag Hammadi Library and others, the Neoplatonists. I was wondering how much of this does he think is coming from particularly the Nag Hammadi and the Dead Sea Scrolls?
0: Well, of course, it's all Gnostic. Gnostic is a Greek word that means knowledge.
8: Mm-hmm.
0: And the Gnostics were typically people that followed the esoteric tradition.
8: Mm-hmm.
0: They dove beyond the surface of the Sunday school stories that were presented and sought to transform themselves into beings of light. In the Gnostic text, the the Pista Sophia, Jesus tells us, seek ye the mysteries that will enable you to cleanse and purify your soul and transform yourself into a being of light. That apparently is the purpose of our existence on earth, is to come here to learn to heal ourselves, to learn to heal our world, and then to ascend to a higher plane. There isn't a single church, to my knowledge, in America, Christian church, that is teaching these sacred texts, these teachings that will enable you to ascend through your light body. There is an enormous underground movement. Drumvalo Melchizedek offers classes on this. Greg Braden dances around this in his seminars. There are numerous people around the world that are regathering these texts at this moment and disseminating to those who wish to transform themselves in this manner.
8: And you think that's directly linked to the coming of this peacemaker, or?
0: I believe it is. Now, the guests that we heard in the previous hour would say that we're being deceived, that this is a satanic movement to take power that does not belong to us and to usurp the power of God.
8: Yeah, that's another thing I was calling in about. If anybody reads the text, I think he has a good point for a herald. Like I say, I don't necessarily take this on faith or anything, but reading the scripture, reading these ancient texts, there is something. And it's like reading, if you will, a program to a play where it describes the characters and what they're going to do in the play. And there's no confusion. There is a figure 666 who's going to come and do his thing, and it delineates what he's going to do. And there is room for a coded herald, I believe, in Revelations and some of these other books. And there's no confusion in the text. Now, if you're talking about someone who may see the coming of one of these and confuse it for the other one or something, that's a different question to me. But I think as far as what he's reading from the text themselves, I don't know about the interpretation, but I support the reading.
4: All right. Excellent. Thank you very much for the call. West of the Rockies, good morning. You're on the air with William Henry.
9: Good morning, Art. This is Al from Joshua Tree.
4: Hi, Al.
9: And I'd like to ask a couple of questions of Mr. Henry, and then I'll hang up and listen off the air.
4: Sure.
9: I'd like to ask you, Mr. Henry, if you believe that Enki will return, and number two, how much do you know of Apollonius of Tyana, and do you believe it was possible that Apollonius of Tyana was the real teacher of the New Testament? I thank you.
4: All right.
0: Thank you.
4: All right.
0: Enki, for everyone's information, was part of the Sumerian pantheon, believed to have been an extraterrestrial bioengineer who came to Earth from a planet, 12th planet in our solar system called Nibiru, and genetically altered humanity and put us on our present spiritual path.
4: Sitchin's work.
0: Yes, he's the serpent of the Old Testament. He is Satan, for all practical intents and purposes.
4: Okay.
0: Do I believe Enki will be returning? I think Enki is all around us. Enki created or implanted a specific group of souls on Earth, and those souls apparently are still reincarnating on Earth. We could talk another hour about Enki if you like, because he's an enormously fascinating figure whose relevance is becoming more and more appropriate in these types of conversations, because he apparently was there at the beginning and will be there at the end.
4: And Apollonius.
0: Apollonius, I'm deeply sorry to say I'm not familiar with that figure.
4: All right. East of the Rockies, good morning. You're on the air with William Henry.
10: Good morning, Art. This is Megan in Dallas.
4: How you doing?
10: Fine. I was wondering if Mr. Henry had heard anything about the Bible code and what his thoughts were on that.
0: Yeah, you know what? The only experience I had with that, I was out on a blanket with my girlfriend. She was reading it, and it brought tears to her eyes. And she looked me dead in the eye and says, we got to stop this. And because it's so horrifying, the picture that is presented there. Again, I went and looked at the book of Revelation and that story of Armageddon. It appears that that event actually was ancient history. It is the story of the creation of the earth and the arrival of this being we call Enki. And if we have a moment, I would like to be able to describe that story because it's the bedrock of Sitchin's research. And it is actually the preface to all of the creation myths that appear in many of the sacred texts around the world.
4: All right. Go right ahead.
0: Okay. According to the Sumerian story and Sitchin's reinterpretation of these myths, before our solar system was created, there was a planet called Nibiru, which originated from a constellation called Ophir.
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1: ...in half of Tiamat because of its interaction with Nibiru. One half of Tiamat became the asteroid belt. The other half of Tiamat became Earth. Earth, according to Sitchin, is Tiamat reincarnated. When you see the dragon referred to in the Book of Revelation, as in Jesus coming out of the sky and kicking a dragon's ass, you're talking about Tiamat. Therefore, you are also talking about Earth. And what Sitchin says happened is that this figure Enki was called to Earth to mine gold from the waters of Earth to then transport back to Nibiru. In the process of mining this gold, he discovered that his harmonic process for bringing it out of the water was insufficient, and that the way to do it was to mine it out of the ground in Africa. Mm-hmm. Along the way, the astronauts who were assigned to this task mutinied, and this precipitated a court-martial, and it was during this court-martial that Enki proposed the idea of creating a slave race from the Homo erectus creature that he saw running around the African safari. Now, what happens is that Enki discovered that he needed souls to inhabit these bodies, otherwise they were a lifeless heap of chemicals. And numerous authors, including William Bramley and even Sitchin, have looked at this and asked the question, where did Enki get the souls to deposit into these bodies?
2: Indeed.
1: Did he just happen to have a pure soul laying around his lab or what? Bramley proposes that he got them from the same place we would get them today.
2: Which would be?
1: Criminals, deviants, prisoners of war, and other undesirables.
2: Huh, just the way America began.
1: The way America began. However, from reading the stories on Enki, that did not strike me as quite true.
2: All right. We are at another break point, so let's do one more. Now back to William Henry. William Henry is my guest. He has written a book called The Peacemaker and the Key of Life. The peacemaker is one who will come ahead of the Christ. Is rather interesting theology. The Christ returning, but not necessarily the Christ of the God that we understand to be the all-encompassing creator of all there is. William Henry does not believe in that, but believes perhaps that there are sub-gods. We discussed that a little while ago, and I've got several questions, interesting ones. A lot of people want to talk to you, William, but let me ask several questions first. Art, ask William if he is certain that Peacemaker is a man. Couldn't it be a woman?
1: Oh, beautiful question. Wherever possible, and in numerous instances when I document the past lives or past appearances of the Peacemaker, his wife always accompanies him.
2: Oh.
1: In the Egyptian tradition, it was Thoth. He was credited as the supervisor of the construction of the pyramid in the Hall of Records. And his beloved Sechet was with him at all times. And by conjecture is assumed to return with him. In fact, she is often credited with checking his work. So she's typically the one. And this relationship appeared again in the story of Jesus and Mary Magdalene,
2: mm-hmm.
1: where these two had an amazing relationship, to say the least. And it was always the interplay between the two. Now remember, she's the one that anointed Jesus.
2: Yes.
1: Played a very important role, was believed to have been given his most secretive oral teachings concerning his deepest secrets concerning the universe, which she was thought to have taken to Rennes-le-Château, France. So in our present context, I'm anticipating that he and she will be operating together. She'll go on and survive. Excuse me. The men write things down in their history. That's why the women are often omitted. The women seem to have more of an oral

0: tradition, passing it along from mother to daughter to mother to daughter.
1: All right, and this one, Art, what do you and your guest think of the theory that Satan and his angels could come to power under the guise of an alien encounter? This would make it easy for the Antichrist to gain credibility as a peacemaker if he was the only one who the aliens communicated with. We are getting more and more prepared for such an encounter. That's Brett in Albany, Oregon.
0: Mm-hmm. Typically, the peacemakers are not extraterrestrials. They are men of the Earth who are perhaps trained by extraterrestrials. Does that answer the question?
1: It does. And then finally, this. Hi, Art. I've been listening to the program. I believe what your guest is saying about the God of the Bible is that the God of the Bible is a group of beings called the Nephilim. Anyone who has read Zachariah Sitchin's 12th Planet would be familiar with the Nephilim. My question is, would you please ask your guest if he can elaborate on the God who created the universe? Nephilim, I believe, are the mixes between angels that have taken Earth women. Is that correct?
0: Right. Yeah, they're the giants, the people of the rocket ships. You know, unfortunately, there is very little in these texts about the creator of the universe. In fact, the question that I asked or posed to Zachariah Sitchin and never really did get a satisfactory answer was, to whom does he pray to?
1: Mm-hmm.
0: Knowing what he knows about the Sumerian texts, and my sense is that in Zachariah Sitchin's library, he's got stuff he hasn't even shown us yet that will just utterly blow our minds. So the point is, we ain't seen nothing yet.
1: William, who do you pray to?
0: To be perfectly honest?
1: Mm-hmm.
0: The mother.
1: The mother?
0: Mm-hmm. I pray to the mother. I pray to, and I've envisioned that as perhaps a feminine type energy, but I pray to the mother.
1: So you think then the God force... the immediate God force, or the one that you believe in, is a feminine force?
0: Yes, I do, because even Enki was subservient, and subservient is a contemporary 20th century male term. Enki yielded to his life mate, Ninharzag, a female entity. He looked to her for guidance. And this is Tiamat. This goes back to that planet of which we're the reincarnated planet, was a feminine-oriented planet. And there's numerous traditions that uphold the goddess as the creator of the universe.
1: Mm-hmm. All right, back to the phones we go. First time caller line. You're on the air with William Henry. Good morning. Hello there.
2: Hello, Art.
1: Yes, hi. Where are you?
2: I'm calling from Abilene, Kansas.
1: Abilene, Kansas. All
0: been
1: right.
0: There, nice little town.
2: Yeah. Okay. Well, I've heard William Henry speaking about quite a few interesting things. He sounds knowledgeable in quite a few areas in that, and I hear him speaking a lot about Yahweh. And I was wondering, does he believe that Yahweh created the earth, or Yahweh was a man, and does he base that on the Bible? And I have just a few more questions and another statement, I guess.
0: Well, I'm glad we got back to that, because no, Yahweh did not create the earth. Yahweh arrived after the creation of the earth, during the cataclysm of Tiamat.
2: Okay, and when you speak of Tiamat, are you referring to the Babylonian story, the Enuma Elish?
0: Mm-hmm.
2: Okay. That's interesting there, because, well, if you're basing the story about the creation of Yahweh, or not creating the earth from the Bible, or Yahweh being a man, do you believe that Yahweh was a man figure?
0: Yes.
2: Okay, because, well, I'm not a Bible scholar or anything, but I have studied Bible somewhat and various sources and that, and I know in Genesis there's two accounts of creation, and one mentions Yahweh, and that's Genesis 1, and everything there evolves in a cosmic sense.
0: Right.
2: Where
0: then you have
2: Yahweh
0: the creation
2: spoke
0: of man.
2: The world into existence. He spoke man into existence. And then in Genesis 2, we see God being referred to as Elohim.
0: God spoke man into existence because that's the only way that he could communicate the souls. In all traditions before that, the human soul was feminine in nature.
2: Right, but what I'm saying is we see the Bible, when it refers to God in a manly form, refers to him as Elohim. They
0: Which
2: show
0: is,
2: him in the ground forming man out of the dust.
0: Right.
2: They speak of Elohim. But whenever they refer to Yahweh, they refer to him in a cosmic sense. And this is, some people believe, a lot of scholars believe this is because there was two sources. There's more than two sources, but in this case, two sources that contributed to the Bible, and one of them was from the northern kingdom and one was from the southern. And these stories about creation come from the same time period that the Enuma Elish was created. And a lot of these weren't written down at the time of creation.
0: They were written down during the Babylonian captivity when the Jews were taken to Babylon. They were surprised to learn that the Sumerians had their prehistory already worked out. In fact, they were able to fill in the details of the stories that they didn't have, however that set of circumstances arose. So therefore, I don't dismiss the Old Testament stories, but following the lead of Zechariah Sitchin, why work with plagiarized copies when you can deal with the original?
1: Do you believe that creation occurred instantaneously where there was nothing? Suddenly there was something, and what we understand or what scientists believe to be the Big Bang, and that everything is, in effect, flying away further and further and further.
0: The closest I can even come to even imagining the set of circumstances that led to creation, I put into a children's story called Junior Cosmic Egg, which was the story of a cosmic egg named Junior who grows up to become his own universe. And he does so by thinking it into existence.
1: So there was
0: an original thought.
1: An original thought. Whose original thought?
0: I wish I know. But again, you look out through the Hubble Space Telescope at all these billions of galaxies out there. Where did they come from?
1: I don't know, but it's obvious there's somebody out there still thinking.
0: Yeah, and we must be connected with all these other galaxies.
1: All right, Wildcard Line, you're on the air with William Henry. Hello.
3: Hello.
1: Hello there.
3: I'm Cecilia from Vermilion, South Dakota.
1: Well, hi there.
3: I would like to ask him about Rene Chateau.
0: Oh, okay.
3: Did you read about that from the Holy Blood, Holy Grail, or is there other books?
0: Yes, ma'am. I read Holy Blood, Holy Grail. There are other books. One very good book is called The Secrets of Rene Le Chateau.
3: Okay.
0: By Lionel and Patricia Fanthorpe. You can order it from most bookstores. I've been to Rene Le Chateau. It's a magical little village in the mountains of the Pyrenees.
3: Yes.
0: And the legend is that after the crucifixion, Mary Magdalene sailed to France, pregnant with Jesus' children, and raised them there at Rene Le Chateau.
3: Yeah. Do you ever think that maybe it wasn't Jesus' children, it could have been Thomas's?
0: Yeah, or John the Baptist, possibly.
3: I think more Thomas, since Thomas was supposed to have been the twin of Jesus.
0: Mm-hmm.
3: I have another question, but it just left me.
1: It flew away, huh?
3: It flew away.
1: All right. Well, listen, thank you very much for the call.
3: Okay.
1: And you take care. East of the Rockies, you're on the air with William Henry. Hi.
4: Hello.
1: Hello.
4: Hi, I'm calling from Dallas.
1: All right.
4: I have read a new book called The Tomb of God.
0: Mm-hmm.
4: I really am into this the story of Mary Magdalene and Joseph of Arimathea.
0: Mm-hmm.
4: And I'd like to know your comments on that. And also, I would like to point out to everybody that the Bible is history, and the word history is a compound word meaning his story. So, you know, we can take and we can learn from that, but at the same time, its stories.
0: Thank you. The Tomb of God is another book on Rennes Le Château. It purports to locate the actual tomb of Jesus at Rennes, the idea being that he would have lived out his lifetime after the crucifixion in or near that area, and was up to some pretty sneaky activity there, apparently. And it was a sensational bestseller in England. And we really don't have this type of discussion about Rennes Le Château and the survival of Jesus after the crucifixion in this country as they do in Europe. They're deeply rooted in the Gnostic tradition there and are actively pursuing many of these secrets right now. And in fact, I have a book coming out probably next year called Blue Apples, which represents a potential solution to the mystery of Rennes Le Château.
1: When the Hall of Records is opened, mm-hmm. when this chamber under the Sphinx that they have definitely confirmed now is there, at least with radar, is open, and the Hall of Records is recovered, mm-hmm. what specifically do you expect them to find?
0: I expect them to find a 45-foot-high device called the Great Ascender. Osiris's ladder into heaven, mm-hmm. Jacob's ladder, the Tree of Life. These are various names for the same device. It has an Ark of the Covenant, a transdimensional device as a base, and it has this enormous golden pillar on top of it. In the stories recorded by Zechariah Sitchin, and even recorded in the Book of Daniel, this device is used apparently to open up gateways to other dimensions. And I believe that among other artifacts, that this will be the primary artifact that is discovered within the Hall of Records.
1: In other words, a transportation device.
0: Yeah. Mm-hmm. A device that's used to tie the thread.
1: There really is some reason to believe that you could be right on the money, because one thing I discovered in Egypt, and I think just about everybody knows now, is that the pyramids and the Sphinx were not places of burial.
0: Right.
1: There's no question about it. They were not, and that is a popular myth, mm-hmm. that they were burial places for the pharaohs. Ain't so. They've never found one there. So whatever the pyramids and the Sphinx and what lies below it might be, one thing it is not is a burial ground. So then you are forced to search for what other purpose they might be there. And, of course, they are not the only pyramids. We're beginning now to look at pyramids all over the world, Asia, South America, even this country. All over the world there are pyramids. So somebody once knew something that we have not yet rediscovered.
0: I agree. It's utterly fascinating to me that the Great Pyramid sits on a much more magnificent structure, that 12-acre megalithic platform the Egyptians called the Egg of Creation.
1: Mm-hmm.
0: That is an astonishing piece of technology that's still level to within 1 degree yet today.
1: That is true.
0: So in that context, the Giza Plateau is a womb. What happens inside of a womb? A transformation takes place.
1: Mm-hmm.
0: One way of living, one being, is replaced by another. And this is why I think there's some sort of a transportation device there, that it has the ability to transform perhaps the human body or the human soul into a being of light capable of traveling to another dimension.
1: All right. West of the Rockies, you're on the air with William Henry. Good morning.
5: Good morning.
1: Where are you, pray tell?
5: Spokane.
1: Spokane, Washington, KGA. All right.
5: Yes. My name is Judd. Very, very important program tonight, Art and William.
1: Yeah.
5: I just want to quote a couple of quick verses from the first chapter of Genesis I never hear anybody quote. And the 26th verse, which supports what you're saying, I think, somewhat, William, it says, "And God said, let us make man in our image after our likeness."
1: The plural.
5: And then it clarifies it in the 27th. When it says, "So God created man in his own image, in the image of God created he him, male and female created he them." Why this is overlooked in theology, I do not understand, but it, it shows that God was dealing with some kind of a contemporary intelligence.
0: It's not overlooked. I beg to differ. It's something you trip over if you're at all astute. And then you begin to look into it. And you begin to look within at the esoteric meaning of that term and what that actually represents. And then you're first terrified, then you're enlightened.
1: All right. On that note, we're going to take a break. And then when we come back, I have a question for William about reincarnation. Dear Art, I'm very disturbed that you compared William with Patsy. Well, I didn't, actually. But going on, this is one of the cruelest remarks I've ever heard from you. There are two forces in the universe, the duality, love and fear. Patsy obviously was attuned to fear the voice of the devil. Fear's work is to destroy. William's belief may not be anything you understand. That does not mean he is of the devil. I certainly did not mean to suggest that he was. This is Loretta writing. So if that's what you thought, Loretta, then you misinterpreted what I said. What I said was that Patsy would like listening to my guest, William, because she would perceive him as misled, I believe. And this is reflected in another fact. Dear Art, William is very accurately describing what the Bible calls the false prophet. The only problem is that the false prophet comes to precede the Antichrist, who is a peacemaker for a period of time. In fact, he is exactly the Antichrist's ability to solve the Middle East fight, the one over Jerusalem, which wins him the term peacemaker. But that peace does not last. So that is the reference that I made to Patsy, that Patsy would have surely accused William of mistaking what he believes to be the peacemaker for the Antichrist. Do you understand what I'm saying, William?
0: Oh, yes, absolutely.
1: Okay, I was not saying that you were of the devil or analogous to Patsy in any way.
0: Art, you're too much a gentleman to do that. There's no way I even interpret it that way. I understood what you meant and took it to heart. It is an enormously complex issue. I think if I have a message for anybody that's listening tonight, no matter which side of the line they perceive themselves to be on,
1: mm-hmm.
0: It just may be that now is the time for the reenactment of this mystery play. And indeed, it is a carefully scripted mystery play.
1: Mm-hmm.
0: So this is the reason why you're such a tower of strength in our culture right now, because you're the lone voice in the wilderness. You're giving a ray of hope to people. You're assembling people, the children of light, perhaps some children of darkness, asking them to be responsible for who they are and what we're doing with our world.
1: William, I have not solidified my faith in anything beyond this life that I can touch and understand and prove. And that's, of course, my problem. But I am open to listening to all and to considering all. Now, here's one more, Art, more ignition material. I love that, quote, Tower of Babel, end quote, routine. Now, what was God afraid of? Again, no big mystery, simply a unification of the human race on Earth. This theme was further backed up by revelations in the warnings of a new world order. God forbid that mankind would reach the level of personal growth that would permit this kind of unity.
0: Yeah.
1: People of Earth, we have been conned. Get off your knees and walk with dignity and respect for each other and all living things that a creator would have desired. How's that?
0: Well, we've turned this evening into an encounter group for Yahweh.
1: Mm-hmm.
0: Sitchin makes an emphatic point that Yahweh is in fact psychotic. He has a split personality, and this is explained by the fact that it's actually two different God beings in conflict with one another. One, a beneficial type being who wishes us to completely and utterly become godlike beings, and another being who ruthlessly withholds anything that would remotely enable us to challenge the gods. In the Sumerian tradition, they appear as Enki and Enlil. And this is used by many to explain the dichotomy of Yahweh. On the one hand, he treats us like slaves, but on the other hand, he gives us the Ten Commandments, which are supposed to be these lovingly, you know, crafted sort of laws by which we can live on, which are actually plagiarized from the Egyptian Book of the Dead. There's absolutely nothing original about this figure whatsoever.
1: So then your view would be the Ten Commandments were not received and carried down by Moses upon tablets.
0: There's no way that's a Sunday school story. That's
1: Sunday
0: a fairy
1: school.
0: Tale.
1: Okay. All right. First time caller line. You're on the air with William Henry. Hi.
6: Yes. Hi. How you doing?
1: I'm fine.
6: Yes, Mr. Henry. How are you?
0: Very good, sir. How are you?
6: Good. I'm doing fine by the grace of God and His will. That's something I want. There's a couple questions I would like to ask you. But before I do, I would like to really get an understanding of this. What you're saying is that this peacemaker will be present before the return of the Messiah?
0: Mm-hmm.
6: Okay, well, are we living in the last days?
1: Ah, good question.
0: Well, yeah, it's a great question. Yes,
6: okay.
0: We're living at the end of a 26,000-year cosmic
6: okay.
0: cycle.
6: Okay.
1: Well, let him answer.
6: Okay, so we agree with that, right?
0: Mm-hmm.
6: Okay, so if we're living in the last days, then Messiah is bound to return, right?
0: Mm-hmm.
6: Okay, so where is this peacemaker?
0: Have you been to the movies lately?
6: No.
0: A lot of people like to talk that we're being prepared and peppered by these movies and the latest Air Force kicks the crap out of the aliens movie and so forth. Did you notice that there was a movie that came out recently called The Peacemaker?
6: Okay, well...
0: And my point is that if we are being misled, that this is how we are being misled. The Peacemaker is presented in this film as an action hero who tracks down black market nuclear materials.
6: Okay.
0: Whether you perceive him as a Christ or Antichrist,
6: mm-hmm.
0: This figure has absolutely nothing to do with the portrayal of that movie, yet you have millions of people on Earth believing that the Peacemaker is this action hero.
6: Okay, well, see, I'm dealing with a math. See, one and one is two. Now, what I'm saying is that we're living in the last days, and Christ is bound to return. Now, if the Christ is bound to return, then where's the peacemaker? Where's the peacemaker present? And if that one is here, who is he, and where is he at? You understand where I'm coming from?
0: Yeah.
1: Well,
0: right.
1: That's a question. Who is he, and where is he now? Well, if I've been listening properly, he is either here now or will be here very shortly, or will appear as a completely grown mortal.
0: Yes, and I hope you'll read my book, because a good clue to the answer is found in the book.
1: Okay. Do you have a radio on in the background? We've lost you. I'm not sure what's going on here. Are you there?
0: I'm here.
1: Oh, okay. You are there. All right. Good.
0: Yes.
1: Wildcard line, you're on the air with William Henry. Hello.
7: Yes, Mr. Henry. This is Gloria from Las Vegas.
1: Gloria, I can barely hear you. You're going to have to yell at us.
7: Oh, my goodness. Have you got a poor connection or what?
1: That's better now.
7: Yes. I wanted to talk to you about the ancient doctrine of Amun of Egypt.
0: Mm-hmm.
7: Let me see now. The Egyptians called the all-in-all the Ament. And the Amun is the first witness to come forth from the darkness. It's the first center of consciousness. And this center of consciousness creates ray by vibration.
0: Mm-hmm.
7: And this is how the universe and everything began. This center of consciousness is in every atom and every being.
0: Right. Yeah, I think it's wonderful that we've finally wound around back to the beginning of our conversation, which 3 hours ago.
7: Yes.
0: I wanted to state that there's actually a prophecy that was nailed to the cross.
8: Welcome to Nigh Underground. And now, let's open Art's Vault for a classic bumper hit.

0: do not.
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from the high desert in the great American Southwest. I bid you all good evening, good morning, good afternoon, wherever you may be in the world's prolific time zones. Every single one of them covered by this program, Coast to Coast AM. I'm Art Bell, and this would be the weekend version, starting again with sad news. Matt Drudge, and many of you will not have heard this, it's only moments old. Matt Drudge is reporting that Christopher Reeve is dead. Very sad. Superman, they've got a picture up there of Superman. Christopher Reeve, dead. Details unknown. The family will release details apparently on Monday at the earliest, but that's the late word. And I suppose we could have some small amount of hope that it might not be true, but Matt Drudge reporting on his site that Christopher Reeve is dead. Matt Drudge is good. You know, Matt really is good at what he does on the net. And then there is my my webcam photo. Now, we were having some pretty wicked thunderstorms this afternoon here in the desert. And as you know, I have many, you know, many towers up. But I have one particularly large one directly behind my house that rises 100 feet into the air, and it's about 3,000 pounds of steel, you know. And I have antennas on top of that. And this afternoon, Ramona came and said, hey, you better come out and take a look at this. And I went out and took a look. And here was a tornado beginning to form in the sky. A tornado. And, you know, we're in Nevada, right? And it was definite circulation. So I said, oh, darn. Oh, you know, a variation of that. And ran inside, and I got my camera. And I thought, well, if it's going to touch down, it didn't, thankfully, thank God. If it's going to touch down, I might as well get a picture of what did it. So I ran out, got a camera, and there's a picture that would strike, I mean, the pucker factor for an amateur radio operator with a tower like this over his house is real high, 8, 9, 9.5. So that was taken several hours ago, and it was a real, real high pucker factor. So, you might want to take a look at that. You just go to the website, coasttocoastam.com, and it's in the upper left-hand corner. And if you look carefully, you can pick out the circulation without any trouble at all. I had to send that to the local newspaper. You don't get a lot of tornadoes here in Nevada, but there you are. It's a big welcome to Iraq for Donald Rumsfeld. The United States may be able to reduce its troop levels in Iraq after the January elections if security is strengthened, it says, and the Iraqi government forces continue to expand and improve. But while our defense secretary was there, a lot of things blew up. Cars blew up, 11 people dead, including an American soldier. So I don't know. You know, you hear differing reports coming from Iraq. There's some good news, and there has been a little bit of good news lately, but the bad news seems to be continuing. The Senate late Sunday received a dispute, resolved one actually, delaying passage of a sweeping corporate tax bill and two spending bills for disaster relief and homeland security. Call it the law of unintended consequences, perhaps. A new national backup system meant to ensure that millions of eligible voters are not, mistakenly somehow turned away from the polls this year could end up, they say, becoming as infamous as Florida's hanging chads. Congress, boy, this news you want just before the election, right? Congress required a conditional or provisional voting as part of election fixes passed in 2002 for the first time. All states must offer a backup ballot to any voter whose name somehow doesn't appear on the rolls when the voter comes to the polling place November 2nd. That'll be handy for the illegal aliens. If the voter is later found eligible, then the vote counts. Okay. All right. Mount St. Helens. Let's see. Mount St. Helens, I have a lot of friends I talk to up there.
I've been trying to urge them to quickly send their radio equipment to me while it can still be saved. Anyway, Mount St. Helens vented a new column of steam Sunday, a lazy plume that rose out of the crater of the snow-dusted volcano. The billow of steam rose from an area where a large upswelling of bulge of rock, rock bulging is always bad, has been growing on the dome-shaped formation of rock in the crater. The plume rose several hundred feet above the 8,364-foot volcano. It lost about 1,000 feet in the last eruption. And light wind slowly blew the whole thing toward the south and the southeast. In a moment, some of the other news that otherwise you may have missed elsewhere.

0: Now, as you know, over the years, I have spoken to you ever so many times about our atmosphere and our weather and the fact that what's going on could change just like that. Now, a lot of scientists, of course, don't believe that. And they don't think that very large storms, the size of a, for example, a global superstorm, what we would call that, could even occur. There's not enough energy for it, and, you know, things are just happening at a predictable rate. Well, maybe not! Here, this just in from, where else, the Independent in London. You wouldn't see this printed here. If you do, it'll be an amazement to me. The headline is, Surprise, CO2 rise may speed up global warming. Listen to this. The rate at which global warming gases are accumulated in the atmosphere has taken a sharp leap upwards, leading fears and generating fears and continuing them, that the devastating effects of climate change may hit the world even sooner than has been predicted. Atmospheric levels of carbon dioxide, the principal greenhouse gas, have made a sudden jump that just cannot be explained by any corresponding jump in terrestrial emissions of CO2 from power stations, motor vehicles, and so forth, because there has been none. Some scientists think that instead that the abrupt speed up just might be evidence of the long-feared climate change feedback mechanism by which global warming causes alterations to the Earth's natural systems and then in turn causes the warming to increase even more rapidly than before. Runaway. Feedback. Such a development would mean the worldwide droughts, agricultural failures, sea level rise, increased weather turbulence and flooding, all predicted as consequences of climate change, would arrive on a much shorter timescale than present scenarios might suggest, and the world would have much less time to coordinate its response. Oh, I'm so shocked. Only last month, Tony Blair expressed anxiety that global warming's dire effects would arrive not just in his children's lifetime, because you can write that one off easily, right? Say, poor kids, and then not think much more about it, but rather in his own, and would radically alter human existence. The feedback phenomena already has been predicted in the supercomputer models of the global climate on which the current forecasts of warming are based. Now, a key aspect is the weakening caused by the warming itself of the Earth's ability to remove huge amounts of CO2 from the atmosphere by absorbing it annually in its forests and oceans in the so-called carbon cycle. The forests and oceans are referred to as carbon sinks. In other words, a sink. They absorb carbon. Hitherto, however, that weakening has been put decades into the future. Well, guess what? The possibility that it may actually be occurring now is suggested in the long-run atmospheric CO2 measurements that have been made since 1958 at the observatory on the top of Mauna Loa at 11,000 feet in Hawaii by American physicist Charles Keeling from the University of California, San Diego. When he began, he was finding about 315 parts per million. Today, after the remorseless increase in emissions from power stations and motor vehicles over the past 4.5 decades, a figure stands at 376 parts per million. The growth is what scientists believe is causing the Earth's atmosphere to warm up as the increasing CO2 retains more and more of the sun's heat. And in the atmosphere, it's kind of like, I don't know, panes of a greenhouse. And so you can see, well, anyway, but the worry now is not merely the swelling volume of CO2, but the sudden leap in its increase, in its rate of increase across all 46 years of his measurements. The average annual CO2 rise has been about 1.3 parts per million, although in recent decades it's jumped to about 1.6 parts per million. You may recall on last night's program, a Dr. Doom talked about an African encounter in which about 60 children encountered, well, they had a close encounter definitely of the third kind, a creature, several craft, and I've got any number of stories about it here, detailed stories about this occurrence in Africa. And so everything he said is absolutely correct. And again, remember, this is at least a couple of dozen children that were interviewed by Dr. Mack, and according to Ed, the tapes, the interviews with the children were very specific with regard to the message that the being delivered to them, and that and it was in part that the earth is dying. And so that one bristles the back of my neck a little bit, to be honest with you. It really does. That many, I mean, for one thing, it's children. For another thing, it involves many of them. For a third thing, they all drew what they saw, the craft and all the rest of it. And then for another, in the interviews, they all related the same message sent to them telepathically by that creature. That in part, the earth is dying, so... It's hard to reject, you know, just out of hand, reject that kind of evidence in my mind. Oh, here's a nice one. Killer flu resurrected in the lab. Well, you knew they were going to try to do it, right? Apparently, they have had success. Scientists have shown that just tiny changes to modern flu viruses could render them every bit as deadly as the 1918 strain, which killed millions of people across the globe. Oh, wonderful. A U.S. team added just two little genes from a sample of the 1918 virus to a modern strain known to have no effect on mice. But now animals exposed to the composite were dying within days of symptoms similar to those found in the humans back in 1918. It's all published in the very prestigious journal Nature if you want to read it. Was all, it says, all these tests were carried out under the tightest security. Experts focused on just two genes thought to play a key role in the infection process. One controls the production of a spike-like molecule called HA, believed to be used by flu viruses to attach themselves to the cells that they're about to infect. Previous research published earlier this year in the journal Science identified the HA gene as being the crucial element which made the 1918 virus so deadly, and the latest work would appear to confirm this. So, in other words, in lab, they've taken the latest flu virus, whatever that happens to be, and HA'd it around a little bit, and now they've got something every bit as deadly as the 1918 virus. Lucky us. Keep it in the lab, guys. Then, of course, you know, there's a whole lot of worry right now that the bird flu and the standard human virus are going to get together somewhere, probably in China, and spread like wildfire. Not saying it's happened, but there's so much talk of it. It's almost like it's like the anthrax thing or, you know, some of the other talk. You know, there's so much, and then it happens. Scientists now also fear that seals, dolphins, otters, birds, falcons, even honeybees are headed toward a unisex existence that would lead for them, obviously, to extinction. Mother Nature is taking over. An extraordinary feminization process has begun to affect Britain's wildlife. Now, listen to me. These are stories that you want to pay attention to when I read them. You really do, because you're not going to hear them elsewhere. Scientists warn it could ultimately dismantle the evolutionary process that has existed for 3.5 billion years. A trend first noticed in whelks is beginning to spread rapidly among other wildlife species in the food chain. The first national survey of 42 rivers by the UK Environment Agency has just been completed, and guess what it found? A third of male fish are growing female reproductive tissues and organs. Effects were most pronounced in the younger ones, raising obvious grave implications for future stocks. quite a few species now are affected. Seals, dolphins, birds, falcons, honeybees, all headed toward a unisex existence. Well, it would be a very short existence indeed, right? And why do they think this might be happening? Well, chemicals found in plastics, food packaging, shampoos, pesticides, all have accumulated in the environment, and they're turning the males into females. So, this environment thing, if you do the right reading in the right places, and England has been really good about getting things out that are not ballyhooed here at all. We don't air this kind of stuff except on this program. If you begin to put it all together, I mean, there's some pretty obvious directions that we're headed in. In fact, that might be a good reason for you to call tonight. What do you think is going on? We're going to go to open lines here. Sure. Oh, top of the hour. Top of the hour. Zeph Daniel's going to be here, and it's going to be a strange program. Zeph Daniel was a victim of satanic ritual abuse and mind control as a child, and he believes, and abduction, he thinks that he's on to why the abductions are occurring and what it's all about, and so it's going to be an interesting, a very interesting interview, I suspect, Zeph Daniel, tonight. Now, this was a very interesting email I got from one of you out there. Hey, Art. I'm listening to your show on the stream link right now. Oh, by the way, that reminds me, I didn't bring it in here, but, you know, every now and then HBO and Showtime and all of those services, they have, you know, free weekends, right? So you can get a sample of what they've got, and they put all their best movies forward, your best foot, right, on that weekend, and then they hope you order. Well, we're going to do something like that on StreamLink. StreamLink is the service that allows you to download programs, listen to programs. It's pretty cool. And I'm being handed something here. Yeah, okay, here it is. I knew what it was anyway. This is Ramona handed me the StreamLink announcement. So I'm not going to go through all this. It's free next weekend. We're doing a free StreamLink weekend. So it'll give you a chance, if you wish, to sample all the goodies that those who do pay for StreamLink get. It amounts to about, 15 cents a day or something. It's not much. Anyway, this gentleman was listening on StreamLink, and he writes, I'm compelled to let you know the results from some experiments I did. You remember the show we did about plants? Well, he says, so I sent love to one plant, and I sent hate to the other. This was now several months ago. Real hate. I had taken two healthy starts from the same plant, put them in water in my kitchen window every time I went to the sink. I'd send a nice, loving, encouraging thought to one plant on the left, and a hateful, discouraging death thought to the right one. Within 2 weeks, the plant on the right was deader than a doornail. And the one on the left, it was flourishing. I frankly thought the whole thing was pretty profound. What do you think, Terry? Well, Terry, I think it is profound, and I think it's real, and I think that the guests that we've had on the program on this particular subject are dead on. I mean, there's a lot about plants and animals that we don't understand. We don't know about it. We just don't know. So, you know, there's a lot about our minds we don't know. And obviously your mind has the ability to communicate in some manner with a plant, some way that we don't understand, may never understand in my lifetime. It's quantum. It's at the quantum level, certainly. But I don't know, give it a try yourself if you can, if you want to risk killing one of your plants to prove it to yourself. It would be murder, but you could do it. All right, we've got a heck of a show ahead. Open lines coming right up. Stay right where you are.
1: I can see her lying back in your satin dress, in a room where you do what you don't confess.
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0: All right, everybody, listen very carefully. The numbers are a little different on the weekend, and we're about to go into open lines. So if it applies to you, here it comes.
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0: And so it begins. East of the Rockies, you are on the air. How are you doing?
1: I'm doing just fine.
0: What is your first name?
1: My name is George.
0: George, and you're calling me from where?
1: Around Columbia, Missouri.
0: Missouri. Well, I might have guessed. All right, George, what's up?
1: Well, in my opinion, I think we've got too many people in the world, and nature's going to do what the locusts do. You know, every so many years, locusts go through a deal where they, I think it's the human's turn here in the near future.
0: Oh, you think so? Well, I can't disagree with you. Mother Nature never gets angry. She just gets even. And so if the scales are unbalanced in some way, then Mother Nature balances them.
1: Yes, sir, she does.
0: It's like hurricanes. If you have a lot of really warm water and excess temperature, then Mother Nature attempts to take that and convert it to a cooler temperature with violence. Lots of violence, like really big hurricanes, like hurricanes the size of which, well, tornadoes, violent weather of all sorts. Yeah, take a look at my webcam. That's pretty weird stuff. I mean, tornadoes in Nevada. It gave me, well, with that 3,000-pound steel tower that you're looking at there, looked like it was aimed right at it to me. It was obviously a circulation, but it was airborne. It never came down to the ground, but it could have. And I'd have been like Dorothy, I suppose, in Nevada yet. West of the Rockies, you're on the air. Hello.
2: Yeah, hello, Art. I'm going to turn my radio off there.
0: Yeah, oh, absolutely. That's the first thing you ought to do.
2: This is I'm Michael. I'm calling from Phoenix, listening to 550 KFYI.
0: Yes, sir.
2: And I'm calling about the hormone thing. I've been aware for years that I remember an article long ago talking about just shampoos have some female hormones in them, and they were even saying then, talking about these young girls, how young girls seem to be developing faster, sooner than we remember.
0: Yeah, but we don't want young boys developing into young girls. And
2: well, now that's true.
0: That's what this article is.
2: Now, there have been a lot of mutations lately. I remember just recently there was a story, I believe it was UPI or whatever, George read it, talking about in India, a fella had raised peacocks, and he had a peahen, his prized peahen.
0: I read that story. Yes, I know.
2: Yeah, and so there are mutations, but I think the problem is, that, yes, there are too many female hormones, I mean, the cattle and the milk, for milk production.
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0: 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And now, Art Bell.
1: Right? We're not that far above. So, at what point does the world begin to pay attention to these things? CO2, they're talking about the runaway switch, has already been thrown. Mammals pretty high on the chain, turning into all females. I mean, you know, this is getting to be, it seems to me, pretty serious stuff. I'm not reading you science fiction now. I'll tell you when I'm doing that. We do plenty of that on this program. But I'll also tell you when I'm reading legit articles, you know, from Great Britain. These are all warning bells going off, you know? Big, serious, loud warning bells going off. First time caller line, you're on the air. Hello.
2: I was wondering about remote viewing. They were talking about it, but Ed Danes never really gave a real clear definition of what remote viewing, in other words, allows him to see these things.
1: All right. If you listened very carefully last night, Ed Danes told you that he understands the mechanics of it. He understands the discipline of remote viewing, how to implement it, how to do it successfully, and now even, he may have made a leap forward in being able to get it right down to GPS coordinates. But he also said very clearly, sir, he doesn't even have a clue what medium he's going through or how he's doing what he's doing. He admitted that.
2: Right. So he just these things just kind of come to him, in other words, and he tries to understand them.
1: Well, yes. Again, it probably is related to something quantum. We don't know. It's occurring at the speed of thought, not light. The speed of thought. And that apparently is instantaneous. So Ed Dame's own words last night, he does not understand the medium that he does this through, only how to do it. And he has refined the method of doing remote viewing, certainly since he was in the CIA program. Wildcard line, you are on the air. Hello. Hello.
3: Hello.
1: Yes.
3: All
1: right. That would be me, yes.
3: Yeah, okay, I'm sorry. About several years ago, I sent you a stone to the mail.
1: You sent me a stone.
3: With a cat painted on it.
1: Oh, with a cat painted on it. I remember that.
3: Did you? Did you like that?
1: Yes, thank you.
3: Oh, you're welcome. I just kind of curious, that's all.
1: That's it, huh?
3: Yeah, we'll do it.
1: All right, take care. East of the Rockies, you're on the air.
4: Hello, Mr. Bell.
1: Yes, that would be me.
4: I just had a quick question.
1: Sure.
4: On George Norrie's program the other night when he was talking about the John Titor.
1: Yes, the supposed alleged time traveler.
4: He said somebody in 98 sent you a fax on a skyscraper in New York being knocked down. Didn't say he was John Titor, but kind of talked like him.
1: You know, that may well be. That was back during the time when early in the network program, I used to maintain a fax machine here and give my fax number out on the air. I had tens of thousands of faxes. I had this machine called a Gerstetner, which finally just sort of like an old, beat up something or another, it expired. I mean, it had spit out one too many faxes and it went. So anyway, bottom line, I got so many faxes that probably I can't tell you.
4: Okay. Just wondering about that.
1: All right, take care. I'm sorry. That should have, of course, stuck out in my mind, but I do get a lot of things, like that, and I would not necessarily have said, my God, we better save this skyscraper. Hundreds of thousands of faxes. Finally, the computer came along, an email, thank God. And speaking of that, if you would like to get hold of me, there are two ways to do it. I am Art Bell, ArtBell, at mindspring.com. 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West of the Rockies, you're on the air. Hi.
5: Hey, Mr. Bell.
1: Yes.
5: Yeah, it's called about that femalization of the genes and
1: the
5: hormones.
1: Feminization, yes.
5: Yeah. Have you ever heard of a woman named Dr. Helen Caldicott?
1: That is a familiar name.

0: She's out of Australia.
1: Yes.
0: And I heard a speech by her years and years ago, and it's a little bit wacky, but she had her audience envision putting birth control in the world's waters and everybody just having a nice life and enjoying everything. And
1: what, then the world would be a better place if the world, if the planet were feminized?
0: Well, not so much feminized, but just
1: depopulated.
0: Given another chance to start over, yeah. Because if you look at what we've done to the world and what we continue to do, it's a little bit of a crazy idea, but it.
1: You heard the stories I read tonight, right?
0: Yeah.
1: And that I collect and read nearly every weekend. These are getting more serious and more serious and more serious every week I'm here. The feminization of mammals and birds and dolphins and, you know, the killer flu stuff we're experimenting with.
0: Right.
1: And my God, what's going on in the world right now?
0: Yeah, well, just kick it around and, I don't know, it might not be such a bad place if we weren't around for a while, and all right. Well, thank
1: right.
0: you, Art.
1: Right, thank
0: right.
1: you, sir. Have a cheery morning. Might not be such a bad place if we weren't around, huh? I have to think about that a little bit. I'm not sure what all this is working toward, but the quickening is well underway. Well underway, isn't it? In every aspect in which I originally called this the quickening, it's well underway. East of the Rockies, you're on the air. Hello.
2: Hi, Mr. Bill.
1: Hi.
2: I've got a prediction for Mount St. Helens.
1: Really?
2: It has been told to me intuitively that it's going to blow in the second week of November.
1: Really?
2: And I've been told that there will be very little loss of life, maybe no more than 40 to 80 people total.
1: That's
2: it's going to take away 22% of the oceanfront in that state.
1: Really?
2: Yeah.
1: So it's going to be a very large explosion.
2: Yeah.
1: It's
2: going to take 22% of the...
1: Yes. Yes. What kind of batting average do you have with regard to predictions?
2: Oh, boy.
1: 10%, 20%, 80%?
2: I'd say over 60 on certain things.
1: Okay.
2: All
1: right.
2: In general, 80% probably, or 90%.
1: 90?
2: I wouldn't go as high as that. I would say 82.
1: 82%. All right. Well, that was quite a range you jumped through there. Anyway, there you have it. Well, I guess Mount St. Helens is bound to blow, right? Eventually, it's going to go again, and probably sooner than later. West of the Rockies, you are on the air. Hello.
3: Oh, hi.
1: Hi.
3: I just wanted to say something about Dr. Helen Caldicott. She's an Australian pediatrician who was one of the founders of Physicians for Social Responsibility. Dr. Bernard Lown was the other.
1: Well, was she actually calling for handing out birth control pills worldwide?
3: No, you know, honestly, I find that hard to believe. She's focusing on nuclear proliferation,
1: mm-hmm.
3: and she's back in the state. She's got an office and a new organization in Washington, D.C., and both Kerry and Bush, as you know, recently said that that's our biggest problem. I really doubt that she would have said something like that.
1: How would you feel if the world were filled with nothing but your sisters, you know, women?
3: Oh, I think that would be really sad.
1: Yes.
3: But I do think that the world should be led shoulder to shoulder with men and women in equal representation, and then we would get a bifocal perspective on things, which is what we really need.
1: Well, I mean, let's imagine, and it's not all that hard to imagine in view of the story I've got right here. I mean, what if the world did become all feminine? Well, of course, I suppose there could be some miracle performed by science to continue us somehow, but basically the world would change if women were, you know, well,
3: oh, yeah. Well, women look at things very differently from men.
1: Would wars end?
3: I think so, yeah.
1: Yeah?
3: I think so. Women see further ahead, you know, from time immemorial they've had to figure out ways to avoid conflict.
1: Mm. Well, yeah, but I've seen these pictures of women down on the floor running, just ripping each other's hair out and stuff like that.
3: Oh, yeah, well, those, you know...
1: Calling each other the B-word.
3: That's a small segment.
1: Well, I know, but it always, that's all it takes is a small segment of wild women.
3: Well, that's true. All it takes is a small segment of nutty men in the White House, too, doesn't it?
1: Uh-huh. You know, I hear these words, and I get a chill when you say something like that. See, maybe there is something that women know. Have you noticed your wife or your girlfriend whispering to other women? Things that are meant only for the ear of another inheritor of the world. Wild card line, you're on the air. Hello.
4: Hello.
1: Hi.
4: Hi. I've got a.
1: It's another world leader for me here.
4: What's that?
1: I say it's another world leader for me here.
4: Oh, really? Not me.
1: No, huh?
4: I have a story, and I have a question about gold.
1: Do you?
4: Yes. When it's buried in the ground,
1: yes.
4: Say clay kind of soil,
1: yes.
4: How much do you think it would sink down in?
1: Gold?
4: Over the years.
1: Did you bury some?
4: I didn't bury it myself.
1: You know somebody who buried it?
4: Yes.
1: And you're going to go looking for it, and you're wondering how far down to look?
4: I think somebody else is already ahead of me.
1: Ed?
4: Yeah, they're ahead of me.
1: Yeah, I got a bunch of funny messages last night. People saying, hey, that's my damn gold. You better not set foot anywhere near it.
4: Well, this farm's been in my family for several decades.
1: Okay,
4: going back to the 20s and 30s.
1: Send me an email with the address.
4: With the address?
1: Yeah.
4: Okay, and I have something else.
1: Okay. I wouldn't do that.
4: What you were saying about all the carbon monoxide and the bad stuff in the air we breathe?
1: Yes. Well, the real bad news, ma'am, is that the carbon dioxide hurry-up switch may have just have been thrown, according to the story, and now it's increasing exponentially.
4: They've just dug a big old garbage pit across the road from me.
1: Yeah.
4: They exhumed a whole pile of garbage and pulled it up and piled it up in big piles.
1: Yeah.
4: And dug a great big hole, and they're hauling in fill daily, and they're digging all around, and they've got a great big huge development going on in the adjoining property.
1: Yeah.
4: And it's...
1: Look for boxes with nuclear symbols on them.
4: Well, I think they might have dug up something they didn't want to dig up. I mean, you know, some of the stuff that they've piled up over there, they're supposed to put a cap on it, but by the time they get around to it, the ground around here will be frozen. And... Well, there's many things to this story, Mr. Bell. I'm sure you'd love to hear it, and so would your listeners. There's actually, I wanted to ask you a question about hooking up live on the Internet.
1: What
4: do
1: about
4: you think that would be a good idea, or do you think I'd be sacrificing too much of my privacy, which has already been totally sacrificed?
1: Well, give me an idea of what you mean by hooking up live on the Internet. You mean
4: some person with money that could come and park a big RV in my front yard and keep the cameras trained on what's going on in that big development over there on the adjoining property and see whether or not they're really tunneling down underground and
1: why don't you just put a webcam out there on the corner of your house, point it in that way with a zoom lens and put it up on the net.
4: Would there be any way of finding out how far down this might have sunk? Because I'm thinking perhaps
1: the
4: that's what they're doing over there. They might be tunneling down
1: under
4: the earth.
1: Not that I'm aware of, but all I can say is keep an eye on them and good luck. Gold in them there piles. East of the Rockies, you're on the air without a lot of time. Hello.
5: Art.
1: Yes.
5: How are you, sir?
1: Okay, we don't have much time. What's up?
5: I just wanted to say that the feminine approach to life...
1: Mm.
5: To me, is far superior to the masculine approach to life.
1: Well, you're a real help, aren't you?
5: Well, I'm just trying to be realistic more than anything.
1: So if the plastics take away your manhood, it's okay.
5: Because plastic can't take away my manhood.
1: Well, you got to read the story here, sir.
5: I think manhood has a lot more to do with your mental state than it has to do with anything physiological.
1: Think so? You think so, huh? Yeah. Okay, all right. Thank you very much for the call, and good luck in your new life. We'll have a guest, Zeph Daniel, coming up right after the news break at the top of the hour from the high desert in the middle of the night, which is where we do our very best work. 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
1: Sadly, at this hour, USA Radio Network seemingly confirming Christopher Reeve's death. Something about a heart attack. Details to follow. In a moment, Zeph Daniel will be here at a very early age. Zeph Daniel became a failed victim of satanic ritual abuse and mind control. Later, he became involved in writing for film and television in the horror field. I wonder if that's a natural. He claims these were attempts to find out what happened, who he was, what went wrong. It took 25 years for the total defeat of the old Zeph, the death of that fragment of tortured humanity, and his resurrection in the spirit of God. Zeph is controversial because he is critical of organized religion. As for the human soul, which is what this farm called Earth is all about, he says, it is a commodity bought and sold in an intergalactic market like oil. I hope our stock is rising. The spirit of a person can be scalped and held in various high-tech devices. They're boxes. And those are sold. All that tunnel of white light mythology and NDE experiences is simply high-tech scalping, says he, and is done from a base on the moon. Oh, that sounds familiar, doesn't it? A crystal city, he says. He says, all this I have seen and experienced, and it is all literally true. No matter how strange it may sound, that's what Zeph says, and that's what we're going to explore. No small

0: I think what really saddens me about the death of Christopher Reeve is, you know, for other men in his circumstance, maybe it'd be all right. You know, because it'd be such a relief from the very low quality of life that he, I'm sure, was leading. But what makes it so sad in the case of Christopher Reeve is he had such a lust for life. You know, he really wanted to be around for that big miracle cure that actually a lot of people have been talking about lately, was stem cell research, right? And he just so wanted to hang on that makes it particularly sad. A lot of people in his position would have some time ago have given up and would not have lasted as long as he did. But he had such a zest for life, so I don't know, that makes it tough. All right, here comes Zeph Daniel. And in all the years that I've been reading these intros that are written up for people that are going to be guests on the show, this one contains, this is some wild stuff. There's no question about it. Zeph, welcome to the program.
1: Hello, Art, and our prayers and love to the Christopher Reeve family, and of course, Christopher Reeve, wherever he is, God bless you.
0: No, he's in a good place.
1: Yes.
0: You know that much anyway.
1: I can tell you this, though. That intro sounded pretty wild.
0: Well, yeah, I thought so, too.
1: Yeah, and, except for, dabbling in the horror genre, which I suppose was a way to try to get a handle on some of the things that I had seen in my life. Actually, I was not it's not really true that I was a failed victim of mind control.
0: Well, who wrote this?
1: I think this was from a couple of years ago, and
0: was it true then?
1: It's true. It's just the way it's all put together. It's just a lot of.
0: All right. Well, I know George has interviewed you. I have not yet. So let's begin at the beginning. I mean, satanic ritual abuse. I need to know something about that anyway.
1: Okay. Basically, like this. There is Satanism on the planet, obviously.
0: Obviously.
1: And what is the goal of Satanism and Satanists, what do they want? Well, it's usually power. They want the power from it. And a lot of times, families and generations are born and then someone goes over to the satanic side. That passes on to the next generation and
0: sure.
1: The next. And it's like a bloodline type of thing.
0: And there was that line in your family, I guess, huh?
1: A line there. And in the case of, it's kind of ugly in a sense, but basically it goes like this. The idea is to break a person down, even as a child, and to get the soul to dislodge from the vessel, that is, to dissociate. And to then be indwelt with as powerful a demon as can be as possible, so that person then grows up with the ability, with lots of power and the ability to, wield power within the satanic system, let's say.
0: Zeph, I interviewed a young lady on my program once who was a Satanist, and she told me that her one big goal was to make absolutely certain that her very young son went straight to hell with her.
1: Most of the ones that I know, and I do know, and I have to say this, I've gotten beyond the idea of hating people that have hurt me and all that, and I'm looking at it as the human condition, the spiritual battle. And I've never met anyone who, a Satanist who actually believed they were going to hell. They somehow believed they were going to rise above it. They were going to make a change at some point in their life, that God would eventually forgive them. They don't believe that. And most of the ones that I know are avid churchgoers. They are they go to Bible studies.
0: Most of the Satanists you know
1: that
0: are
1: I knew
0: average?
1: Growing up, yeah, the friends of mine that I had are very active in the church, and they're very active in the community.
0: Well, that sounds illogical.
1: No.
0: Yeah, absolutely illogical. If you're worshiping Satan, and that's the right word, worship,
1: right. Then
0: God would be the antithesis of what you believed was true and right and powerful.
1: Right, and I think the reason they get affiliated in these in the church system or the is for the you know for the affiliation for the for business for other reasons. They don't get affiliated with it for the quest for God.
0: Oh, just a good old boy network, huh?
1: It's more of a social.
0: So they then they practice their Satanism in secret.
1: And also another aspect of it is to do good works to offset the negative, and they believe that by doing that...
0: Like when the mafia gives money to needy organizations, right?
1: Very, it's the spiritual mafia.
0: Yeah.
1: And, you know, but the idea is, again, to get the soul to dislodge, in other words, to traumatize a child or traumatize a victim or a target to the point where they will give up, their spirit will give up, and they'll be able to be indwelt with whatever the family spirit is or whatever the group spirit is, because Satanists work in groups.
0: Uh-huh.
1: So, and that's the idea. The more powerful an entity one is indwelt by, the better they're going to do in life. That's what they think. So what happens to people that refuse or fight back?
0: Do you know, in fact, that's true? I mean, can you tell me definitively that there are not a lot of Satanists who are rich, powerful, and some names we'd recognize, you know, that there are not people out there gaining from Satan now?
1: Well, there are people gaining. I you know, there's, again, it's passed on from generation to generation, usually. And the ones that don't go with it usually wind up dead. You know, and they call that a satanic sacrifice. It's a brutal system. It's, again, the spiritual mafia. It's a brutal...
0: You know for a fact that there are human sacrifices to the devil.
1: Yes, unfortunately. And
0: how do you have this knowledge? I mean, do you? I don't want you to say anything to get you in any trouble or anybody.
1: I've been in trouble in terms of actually one person who's works as an assassin told me, as long as you keep talking and writing and publishing, you know, you probably will be all right. But if you go silent, you'll be whacked.
0: You'll be whacked.
1: Yeah.
0: So in other words, to whack you right now would bring too much attention on the dark side.
1: Well, it would be. Well, then everything Zeph said was right.
0: That is like the mafia, huh?
1: Well, it's for me, it was like this. My life was in danger when my programming, and I will go into that in a second about what was my programming. What is mind control, how that's a part of it.
0: You know people that are spiritual and physical assassins that kill. I mean, I want to understand your level of involvement. Have you seen this with your own eyes? Have you seen it done?
1: Well, in the work I've done in ministry, I've, you know, obviously been there with confessions with people who have killed, who have assassinated a lot of people.
0: Hmm.
1: And usually it's made to look like a missing person or a, you know, an auto wreck or something like that.
0: Well, you just used the word ministry. You're critical, though. It says here you're critical of organized religion.
1: Have been.
0: Why?
1: Because of seeing the involvement of people that have been duplicitous, let's say, in, you know, for example, Satanists in the church behaving as if they're worshiping God and really I don't know what they're doing there. But they are very much involved in the organization, and it's a battle. I don't have anything against people going to church, really. That's not it. It's looking for God in church rather than being on that quest for God in your life, you know, 24/7. And going to church or going to the library, going to a university or anything like that, I have no problem with that. I don't, you know, that's not the...
0: So your criticism then of organized religion is just what? That it allows these Satanists to get together in some horrible charade?
1: Let's just say that I've been, you know, hurt in those environments and I've seen other people hurt in that same way, and I'm like, why is this going on here? This should be a place of worship, a place of a sanctuary, a safe place, a good place. And
0: I've talked to Satanists, Zeph, who say, look, I don't know how to put this except bluntly. You know, they say that they want, I guess they think that this life is it, and they want everything they can get out of this life because that's what they want. And they think Satanism, the dark side, can get these things for them in this life. And, yeah, and right. it should be told, is that possible or not? And if it really is possible, then you can understand the temptation that leads them there.
1: Absolutely. And, you know, we're always, that's how I feel. I feel a lot of compassion for people who've gone to that side, and I understand it perfectly. At the same time, a lot of people, once they're in and they want to get out, they're afraid. I remember praying with one young man that, and he was afraid to pray because they would hear him.
0: Hmm.
1: And I said, how can they hear you if it's just you and me praying for you to get free of this bondage and to walk out of that Satanism and just accept God and go that straight and narrow and just stay on that path? Why so afraid to pray?
0: Well, we're a very short-term kind of society, Zeph. We want instant gratification, you know, instant results, and nice cars, nice homes, lots of nice things, and maybe people have come to believe that, and maybe there is an example that Satan can provide that. Of course, you know, it's pay later, right, on the pay later plan, but still.
1: Pay later, and you do pay with, you know, your soul, but the thing is for everyone that has all those things, there are many who are poor and are wanting to, and they're waiting, and they're doing favors for the group, for the coven, for however they're affiliated with Satan.
0: Yes.
1: And they do, you know, they do what they're told to do, and they enslave themselves to that, hoping that one day their ship's going to come in, because they're after all, they're giving everything up in order to get the world.
0: Mm-hmm.
1: And so, but how come it hasn't come in? How come their ship hasn't come in? How come they're not rich?
0: Well, I guess what I asked you a little while ago is, how do you know there aren't a bunch of rich, well-to-do Satanists?
1: Well, there are.
0: Well, there you are.
1: And, you know, and that's the temptation. It's the temptation. It's the lust for this life. But beyond that, it's in a way ignorance, because most of the people that I know that are there, they yearn to be out of it, but they don't know how to get out of it.
0: Well,
1: and so there's the battle, and that's where that spiritual battle comes in, and it's every individual's battle.
0: Boy, I'll tell you, the Satanists I've talked to, and I've talked to a few, Zeph, they didn't want out at all. You know, in fact, they were laughing at religion, laughing at God, laughing at that whole trip. I didn't get that feeling at all, that they, I guess everybody...
1: I know those two, just the same type of people you're talking about.
0: Well, yes, I'm sure that from your point of view, you want them converted, you want them to understand your truth, and or the truth, and convert. But the ones I've talked to, Zeph, they weren't like that at all. They were happy, just happy and as devoted to Satan as the most religious person that I'd have on the air, you know, trying to proselytize.
1: Yes, absolutely, and I a lot of those that seem so happy are a magnet for others to want to be like them.
0: Of course.
1: And you get a society going that direction, and it's not hard to figure out if everyone could get in that and get the money and grab onto this life while this life is going on, they would do it. If they don't value their soul, and that really is where the rub is. Is there a soul?
0: Well, you know, I was about to ask you that in the form of a more difficult question, and that is, if I were to ask you to do your very best to convince me that there's a soul, that we really have a soul, how would you do it?
1: Well, what I would say is this, in your quietest moments, when you have thoughts of that are not... timed, in other words, not geared to this temporal life. For example, the idea of love, the idea of looking at nature and seeing its beauty, the idea of listening to your own inner thoughts. Are you your ego, or are you something deeper?
0: And are you sure you're not confusing consciousness with soul?
1: Well, I think the soul is conscious, and I think the ego battles the soul or tries to put it into bondage to make so that you think the ego, your I, is, you know, this life, the flesh, your desires, is who you are. But I like to say this, you are a soul. What is the soul? The soul is you without the ego. And who is that person? A lot of people don't know that person.
0: Huh.
1: Hence, they don't value that. They value the ego. The ego is the one that decides to grab on to, even though this is a, this life is fleeting, to grab onto it. But in Satanism, you have to remember, it is a conscious decision to give that soul up. People
0: right.
1: do know they're going right. to give something up. They know it's not for free. They know there's a price to pay. You don't get all that stuff for nothing.
0: Are you fortunate that you were not sacrificed in the name of Lucifer?
1: Well, it's amazing to me that there was intervention, which also has proven, you know, that God exists and God has had his hand on me.
0: Were you in danger of being sacrificed?
1: I was.
0: You were?
1: Several times, and I remember...
0: How close?
1: Well, I was in a coma in Denver when I was 18, and I was given pharmaceutical phenobarbital enough to kill about 10 people. And this was done in a very orchestrated way.
0: Oh, my God.
1: And then I was, after that, they locked me away for 7 years. And during that time, they convinced me that nothing ever happened, that I did it to myself and that they didn't do it to me and that I had, you know, that there are four fingers and not three.
0: And I imagine you had to convince them that you believed that to get out, right?
1: Well, it was a long time. I mean, they just, after that, my life was totally controlled. I mean...
0: All right. Hold tight right there, Zeff. We're at the bottom of the hour. Zeff Daniel is my guest from the high desert in the darkness, coast to coast, AM.

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1: Well, it was back in the late 1800s or the early 1900s. I don't recall the details now, but I had the wire service story. Came out of the medical journals, too. A doctor did very carefully controlled experiments back before the PC days when you couldn't do this kind of thing. And he put things that were dying on a scale, a very, very, very accurate scale. And this doctor measured the exit of the soul and actually was able to detect the weight of a human soul at about 3/4 of an ounce leaving the human body at the moment of death. That's a real story, folks, and somewhere I've got it, and I'll dig it out and get it on the website if I can. But that's what we're talking about tonight. In the end, we're talking about the soul, the human soul. I'm Art Bell, and this is Coast to Coast AM. Stay right where you are. Zeph Daniel will be right back.

0: You know, before you get all out of control and say, oh, no, you know, they're measuring body gases or liquids or something like that, forget it. All of that was taken into account in this scientific study. Now, of course, you can't do that in the modern day. At least I don't think you can. It's politically incorrect. You know, hey, you're dying. Hop up on that scale. Can't do that these days. Zeph, well, welcome back. Have you ever heard of that medical study?
1: Yes. I have, Art.
0: You have.
1: I think it's valid, and I believe the soul is a thing, and I believe that the soul, every soul, wants to emancipate to eternity, to where there is no death, to where there is no strife, to where there is peace. And the flesh, it seems, or the battle that we face is that to make things work like that in this life, to find peace, to find love, to find happiness, the flesh and the ego have to keep the soul in bondage in a way, you know, from emancipating in the spirit.
0: All right, you said some things here, or I guess you said them. The human soul, which is what this farm called Earth is all about, it is a commodity bought and sold on the intergalactic market.
1: I know that sounds. That's a big stretch from where we are. I'm glad.
0: Sounds like we're crude oil.
1: That's something that I had seen in the spirit and that I was shown in that early time after the overdose situation. I had seen. And just please bear with me. This is going to sound really crazy, you know, and it's not. The story doesn't change. But it seemed that this facility, and I won't even call it like a psychiatric hospital. I don't know what exactly. It was a hospital of some sort. But it seemed that what they were doing to the kids, most of the people there were, I was at that time 17 years old. And most of the people there were around my age, a little younger, maybe just slightly older. And what seemed to be happening to some of them, not all, but some of them, is that their souls, I don't know how this happened, but they were somehow extracted, and they had a whole different personality within seemingly overnight, but they weren't the same person. It was like their soul, their whoever they were, their essence, their you-ness, if you will, was taken out.
0: How do you know you just weren't observing the effect of, drugs given to the patients?
1: Well, because I'd seen this over and over again, and with not all of them were drugged. I mean, this is like literally taking one person out of his body and switching it with something. It was something else, and that something else was a little bit more robotic, totally. Cooperative, and then released into the care of their parents or to the society or whatnot. And some of these people have gone on to do very well.
0: The spirit of a person can be scalped and then held in various high-tech devices, boxes?
1: Yeah, I was shown a box at that time.
0: A soul box.
1: If you will. And I did not see the soul go into the box, okay? But I understood that to be something, some kind of, you know, alien, if you will, device. And one more thing, and this is going to make me sound even more crazy, but I'm just going to lay it out as best I can. The people there, some of them, in my view, some of them were not human, okay? They were what I would call alien with a human form. And they were the ones orchestrating this. And of course,
0: that's a strong word, Zeph. Alien is a strong word to interject.
1: Yes.
0: And so do you mean it in the most literal sense?
1: In the most, well, put it this way, in the most literal sense in that we had seen beings that were not, you know, human there, also ships.
0: You saw ships, and you saw beings,
1: and it was connected. And this was all connected to the to this operation, and to to abductions and all that. That was all connected.
0: And we're going to get to abductions. I knew that they were connected to your story. In fact, you think you can explain abductions, right?
1: Well, I think that I can explain why, in some cases, when people want to get free of the abduction syndrome because they say, well, I didn't give permission to this. I'm a Christian.
0: Yes.
1: I pray the blood of Jesus on this situation, and I'm still being abducted. Why is that?
0: Well, that's a pretty good question, isn't it?
1: And
0: what's the answer?
1: The answer has to do with the soul, with the person that, what is in their soul that is blocking them from God. There is like an occlusion. And that is something that a person can remove. In other words, you don't need to open your heart to the Lord. You need to be broken down by the Lord, to be built back up the way He wants. And this abduction and other demonic oppression is sometimes will stay with a person even though they keep praying and going through deliverance after deliverance.
0: Well, I guess I want to understand how literal you intend to fling the word alien. Do you really mean alien as in alien life form from another planet, or do you mean alien as in something projected, which is really either a demonic or otherwise?
1: Well, let's call it demonic for now, and even though we understand that the demonic is a hierarchy that does also have, you know, they have vessels, they have, they can make beings, if you will. I don't consider them beings with souls exactly, but they
0: can create beings.
1: They have that ability.
0: They could create what we would regard as an alien being from another planet.
1: Yeah, but that other planet thing, again, the whole alien thing, in a lot of cases, is simply a cover story for the demonic oppression.
0: Yeah, I had a feeling that was your message.
1: I don't believe that.
0: Do you think it's all a cover?
1: I don't think it's all a cover. No, I believe it's a mix, and I believe it's very complex. And in some cases, it is purely demonic, and in other cases, there are vessels that are real. Go back to the Book of Enoch, and you probably are familiar with that, where the watchers, they call them,
0: yes,
1: the fallen angels,
0: yes,
1: asked Enoch to, you know, to talk to God on their behalf to see if they could get back in the good graces. I'm just paraphrasing. And the answer was strange. The answer was, do not pray for the watchers. Pray for men. And, you know, so they were put off. There was no definitive answer given to them. What I took from that was that, well, they're going to have their vessels. They're going to create what they're going to create. They will create their civilizations. They'll be allowed to do that. And they will have vessels. They will have beings.
0: You say something here that chills me a little, and when I hear things coming from different sources, it bothers me. You talk about the moon, and you talk about a base on the moon, and this has to do with souls, NDE experiences, the travel of souls and the moon. Is there, and a crystal city on the moon, right?
1: There's the crystal structure that I had been, I traveled to see it in the spirit. And I saw something there called the Council, and sometimes called the Council of Elohim. And they were the watchers over the earth, or at least that's what they thought.
0: Well, I had somebody recently tell me that there was a receiving station for souls on the moon. Now, is that something that resonates with you?
1: I had said that. I knew that in 1990 and had said it then, and I think I said it on an earlier show on Coast to Coast.
0: Uh-huh. Okay, then why have our astronauts not even seen a hint? I mean, they haven't at least admitted that they've seen a hint of anything untoward on the moon, not so much as anything.
1: No, I'm aware of that. And I haven't even really dwelled on it. I mean, that's just one experience that I had really relating, and when I wrote that, it was...
0: Well, I mean, it's an important question. We had men there, and they would have, should have seen, they orbited while they waited for their friends down on the surface, right? And they should have seen a crystal city. There should have been some transmission saying, Mission Control, we've got a crystal city under us at the moment, or something like that.
1: Well, perhaps it was not visible to them, and perhaps it was more of a spiritual vision than physical or a combination. You know, I don't know what they have seen, what they haven't seen. I know what I've seen, and I know that I'm not, I haven't dwelt on that particular issue. I haven't been back in the spirit. It's just one experience that I have.
0: I know, but it's an important one because it resonates with something, well, John Lear said to me. He said there was a receiving station for souls on the moon.
1: Well, that's mind-blowing because it confirms what I've been shown.
0: Yeah.
1: How can we prove it? It's one of those things that we can't prove. We can say it, but we can't prove it.
0: Well, but you've seen it. You know it's true.
1: I've seen it, and in my spirit, in my soul, you know, I know what I've seen. And yes, I believe it is true. I believe there is something to this tunnel of light business that NDE experiencers have.
0: There is something to it.
1: And I don't really think that it's all nice and good and beneficent and benevolent. And you know, you see your relatives, and they're all coming out in waves of love, and everyone's lovey-dovey, and it's all going to be a happy experience. I think it has something to do with getting permission, getting your free will, getting your consent to take the soul.
0: Listen, Zeph, I've got to ask what's going to probably seem like a rude question, but when you're talking about incredible things, and we are talking about incredible things here, it requires some understanding, and doing in my position, I've got to ask this question. I mean, you were admittedly involved in satanic ritual abuse as a youngster. You alluded to the fact that you were in some kind of facility, I guess a psychiatric facility, or am I? I'm just guessing, but
1: right.
0: It was that, right? Mm-hmm. So it's an obvious question. How can you be sure, Zeph, that what everything you're telling me right now that you experienced? You know, I can feel it. I can hear it in your voice that you understand. You believe it, but I mean, it's an obvious question. If you were in a psychiatric facility, how do you know that you weren't delusional? How do you know that you weren't observing in a delusional state other people that were in a delusional state getting medicated and so forth and so on, explaining a lot of what you've got here?
1: Well, I definitely was delusional back then. Yeah, I'm not delusional, but definitely mind-controlled in the sense that there were certain, quote, doctors, unquote, on my case, which, you know, made me believe that nothing like any of these things that I've said that tonight had ever occurred.
0: Of course.
1: I believe that I was delusional about the things that I had experienced. In other words, they had me turned around backwards for a good, I don't know how many years. Anyway, when they released me, my life was like the Truman Show. I mean, everyone around me was appointed, was assigned to me. And then what they used me for, why they didn't just kill me, is they used me for things like, for spiritual things. And for, sometimes they would have me write down, you know, like an equation or ideas, things like that. And they would just take whatever I'd written and take it away. And other times they would bring me around people that were ill.
0: And who is they?
1: They, just people that were around me as a child, let's say.
0: I see.
1: Significant others, teachers, friends, family, other families.
0: All right. To get out of this facility, Zeph, I assume that you had to finally agree with them that everything you had experienced was delusional and I'm better now. Otherwise, they don't let you out.
1: But I not only agreed with them, Art. I really, really believe that I was mistaken. In fact, the memory was even gone. I had no real memory of the trauma, the, you know, things that I had seen. You know, there were people that had been killed and all kinds of things. And I had no, I could not believe that could be true. It just went against everything in my soul, everything that I...
0: Well, so then if you really felt that way at the moment of your release, you had been mind-controlled to that point, then how do we get from there to where we are today and what you are telling me is true and did happen and was real and is real?
1: Well, later on in my life, the programming obviously
0: fell apart.
1: And at that time, there were a bunch of people that were coming around, again, assigned to me to put the programming back. And they don't really care much if you go to the, you know, if you feel suicidal or go to the doctor or, you know, tell them, you know, you need medication. Well, they don't mind that. What they mind is that the truth would come out and that you would be conscious of the system around you, the society, the people around you, and what they were all about. And as I said, I think they use people like us, those who have, I guess, are not them. They use us for certain spiritual things. And it's the only reason I can't think of another reason I'd be alive right now.
0: Well, you sound reasonable. You're saying fantastic things, you know, but you do sound pretty reasonable and not in a delusional state right now.
1: No, I'm not.
0: For sure.
1: I don't think so. Well, what happened is I had, I guess what you would call in the, you know, just a few years ago, like a total breakdown of everything. Everything flooded back. All the memories flooded back. I suddenly looked around and I saw people, and I understood that they were assigned to me, and I understood this whole thing was so bizarre. And I cried out to God then. That's how that began. And I just said, look, I know they want me to kill myself, and I know they're going to kill me. And I'm beyond even caring anymore. But God, if you're there, if you're, you know, real, would you help me?
0: And?
1: And he did. I felt this presence within me, you know, speaking to me, talking to me, and saying that I am your father. I'll never leave you nor forsake you, and you have been hurt. And he began to fill in all the blanks, and I would test the information with people that were in the know, and it was all true.
0: Zeth, how old are you now?
1: I'm 50.
0: And when did all of this dark period in your life end? How many years ago now?
1: Well, it would be in the year 2000 when in 1990 it broke, and then I was kind of put back together, and then in 2000 it finally completely collapsed. The idea that the world was the way I thought it was, and that the society I was born into is the way I thought it was, and the people around me were the way I thought they were, and they weren't assigned to that. You know, later I find out, I'm like, everyone around me is assigned to me, and I'm like, what is this?
0: Well, that wasn't very long ago, so you've only been out of this period of darkness for a relatively short time,
1: very
0: right?
1: Very short time.
0: Yeah. All right, and Seth. Listen, hold on. We're here at the top of the hour, so take a break. This is some pretty wild stuff. And this is one of those programs you can listen to and, you know, definitely make your own decisions about. Actually, they're all that way. It is the unusual we deal with on this program. I'm Art Bell.

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And now, Art Bell.

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2: And Zeph Daniel, actually. Zeph Daniel, he's quite a case, all right. He had an early life of satanic ritual abuse. He then apparently spent quite a number of his adult years, I guess, in a psychiatric institution. And there are many fast-blasting me suggesting that what we're hearing is a psychiatric problem. We'll ask him about that. I mean, it's fair. It's absolutely fair. On the other hand, what he may have experienced may be absolutely real. It does resonate with a number of things that other people have said. And if he does know something about the soul, then we have every obligation to ask. And reincarnation, or what that song just suggested, is certainly one.

0: By the way, Zeph Daniels written a book called Lamb. Zeph, what is Lamb?
1: Lamb is about a lot of this, what I'm talking about tonight. It's about several different characters. It's also a prophetic story about, terrorism and earth changes. And lambs are, well, I've identified them as people that are not on the dark side at all. These are the people that belong to God and just don't go the way of the world. They're just God's own.
0: Mostly undecided voters.
1: Yeah, undecided or decided to be with him and not.
0: All right, Zeph, look, I've got to ask you this. I mean, with the history you just laid on us, ritual, satanic abuse, years in a psychiatric facility, it's obvious I'm going to get messages, fast blast, saying, the guy's crazy.
1: Everyone thinks I'm crazy like that because they're not. The ones that are listening, that are hearing what I'm saying in the spirit, who are spiritual people, they know that what I've been through, a lot of them have been through the same thing, unfortunately. And others that, hey, God bless everyone, that if they think I'm crazy and they want to just write me off that way, I understand. If I were them, I'd probably think the same thing if I had their experience. They haven't had my experience.
0: Well, that's fair. They haven't had your experience. That's right.
1: I mean, you torture somebody, and, things get pretty messed up.
0: I'm sure they do.
1: Ritual abuse of children is a problem. And I told you, the reason why it's done is there's a purpose to it. There's a clinical reason for it, and that's to dislodge the soul. This is tantamount to permission for the indwelling of a demonic entity that grows up as that person.
0: To those people, Zeph, who are saying, you're crazy, you're still crazy, is there any way in your own mind or for us that you can make us understand that what happened to you is real, not a delusion, not craziness. For a lot of my life, Zeph, I thought that there probably are quite a few people in mental institutions.

0: institutions that aren't crazy. They just seem crazy to us.
1: Oh, the things that... If you had time, well...
0: I have time. This is a long radio program.
1: Okay, okay. Well, all right. First of all, thank you for, you know, being patient with me. And, you know, through all what might sound pretty out there. And if people want to know more about me, the fast blasters out there that are saying crazy and all that, they want to indulge themselves, they can go to zefnet.com. And there's over 2,000 writings, I think something like that, 1,000 at least, maybe 1,500. I began these writings in the year 2002 in March, and it was my spiritual journey, healing journey, if you will. And they can follow that and look through the archives. There's about 100 and some odd hours of audio there. There's interviews I've conducted with others. They can look at all that and try to figure out if I'm crazy or not. They can get the book Lamb from Amazon.com, and there's a link on our links page. And they can see people who were mind-controlled that did military ops, people who were mind-controlled that they tried to mind-control and it didn't work, who have fought back in the spirit. They can see the earth changes and things that we predict are going to be happening, which indeed are beginning to happen now.
0: There's a lot that's happening right now.
1: And I was used throughout my life, Art, for, if you like, they used me for spiritual reasons. And one of those was to find out what I knew about what was going to happen in the future. Or if I could, I suppose when people cut themselves off from God, they want somebody who's still connected around, right?
0: So those around you thought you were...
1: They always called me the God mind.
0: You were touched, as it were, right? In other words, you had some insight that wasn't just pure hallucination and mental illness, but was very real, and so they were using you knowing that something real was going on with you. Is that right?
1: That's correct, and there were lots of confirmations along the way. And
0: well, like what?
1: Well... Okay, this was just one example. There was a social worker I was mad at, and I had seen, any kind of prophet plays a role in the fulfilled prophecy. I said, your house is going to be struck by lightning tonight.
0: Yes.
1: And it was.
0: And it was. Well, now
1: and
0: that...
1: And then, after that... Everyone sort of backed off.
0: I would be included in that bunch. You really?
1: And I
0: really?
1: But I don't feel like, I don't know how it happened.
0: That's no, but that's on, somehow that's on the record somewhere?
1: Well, it's not on a record that you could read. I suppose you could track him down. He told me at one point about this, and I can't go into a lot of the, you know, names and everything about...
0: No, please don't.
1: Okay, because it would blow your mind totally. And you can research me elsewhere for that. And I don't do a lot of... I hate dropping names anyway. I don't hate people. You know, I don't want...
0: Thank you. Don't drop names.
1: No. Okay, so, but in this place, that social worker later on, when we were just both two sovereign individuals talking to each other, he said he felt very guilty that he would... of the part he played in my life and others. Because he said he knew we weren't crazy. He knew we didn't belong there. He knew why we were there. He was just, the whole thing was a sham.
0: My God.
1: In other words, he was covering for the Satanists. And that's why he kept telling me over and over, and they kept pounding me to repeat this story, that there was no such thing as anything I had ever seen.
0: This, incident that you caused.
1: Did you
0: cause it, or did you simply observe the immediate future? Was it a precognitive thing, or don't you worry a little bit, Zeph, that you caused it?
1: Well, there's been a lot of things similar to that, and also positive things that I don't think I consciously sat there, like, say, like a witch might do, and like, you know, take a voodoo doll or do a ritual to get something to happen. I didn't do that. It was like it was just this quick, I don't know, almost spiritual indignation. It was just, this is going to happen, and it did. And
0: sounds a little Carrie-ish, you know. I mean,
1: it did. Yeah, that does come to mind. Well, there was a person that was obviously totally abused and picked on by these awful bullies, and then, you know, but she had spiritual gifts.
0: Well, right.
1: And those came, you know, came to bear.
0: Well, I see a little parallel there, don't you? Possibly.
1: It could be, but I've also had, it's strange, I have been, had kind of a healing gift on people as well, and I'm not...
0: That would be
1: I'll be talking to somebody about something totally unrelated.
0: Yes.
1: And their life would change, and I know that in the spirit something was going on. I was being used. Everything that happens, I like to think, is God's will, ultimately, and that we are used to effect his will. And our ego likes to think it's in charge, but I think God's in charge, ultimately.
0: But how do you know that was God? I mean, usually when you're petitioning for a lightning bolt to, you know, hit somebody...
1: Well, I was mad at the time.
0: I understand, but yeah. I mean, you just wouldn't think God would be pleased being... You know, asked for, you know, the lightning bolt.
1: It was so quick, though, Art. It was like...
0: So are you sure it came from God?
1: I don't think it came from... I don't know.
0: Ah, ha, ha, ha.
1: I just can't say that I did it.
0: I'd be very concerned, though. I mean, all right. In that moment, I am interested to know, in that moment when you realized that a lightning bolt was going to hit his house... Well, let me think about this. Did it just come to you that was going to happen, or you did admit you were angry?
1: I was angry, and I blurted it out, and I saw it as I was blurting it.
0: Well, see, now that really sounds like you did that, or you lined yourself up.
1: It's a fine line there, Art. You know, fact of the matter.
0: You weren't screwing with the clouds behind my house earlier.
1: Anyway, that was just one kind of incident.
0: Maybe you know something about, I mean, you obviously tell me you know something about the nature of the soul. I've always been curious about reincarnation, Zeph. Are souls recycled?
1: What I have to say about time and eternity and the soul is the soul is eternal. And reincarnation is too simplistic for what I've seen regarding the soul and regarding what's possible with incarnations, if you will. It would go again. It would sound like another bizarre story, but what I've seen is that souls have the capacity to multiply incarnate. In other words, you could be in five different time zones at once and be conscious, say, of one. And some souls go to and fro from eternity, and they're here, and then they're also in eternity, if you will, and they're not conscious of that life in eternity. They're conscious of being here, but they're also conscious of being eternal, and they can incarnate anywhere along the timeline. The timeline, there is no time, so everything that has ever happened or will happen is all concurrent, and... So as souls advance, you know, there are things that are so mind-boggling. The soul is made in the image and likeness of God himself.
0: So you're saying there is not in reincarnation.
1: It's just the word re. It's if you just say incarnation and the possibilities of that soul going to and fro from eternity or being in different timelines, like a soul could be, you know, in various incarnations at the same time.
0: So reincarnation as in a singular event is too simplistic to describe what happens.
1: Yes, well, it just, you know, different people look at it different ways. In the West, we have this idea of reincarnation as being something desirable, you know, like you're going to live on into another life, don't worry about it.
0: Yes.
1: In the East, they want to get out of it. In other words, the idea of being born over and over to suffer and die, they don't like, you know, how do you get off that wheel
0: right.
1: of reincarnation? So right. We have two different views of it.
0: Supposed to achieve perfection, I think.
1: And yes, and souls are about, it's the whole point of the soul and the learning and the emancipation of the soul is to learn to get to that point of eternity, to get free of death and suffering and hatred and all those things that bind us that imprison us.
0: Well, it sounds like there's a real dangerous path for the soul to potentially follow. I mean, with scalpers along the way who could toss you into a box.
1: But then there has to be permission for that. In other words, somewhere in that person's life, in that person's soul,
0: yes,
1: there must be some kind of a permission, like, say, for the abduction scenario. You may pray overtly about it, and you're still being abducted. Why is that? We know so many cases like that. You know, for example, that it's undeniable that people have prayed and not been delivered from that kind of affliction. Some of that abduction stuff is just demonic. And
0: how much of it do you think is demonic, Zeph?
1: I think a good part of it is demonic. In other words, it occurs in dreams. It occurs, like, for example, you've heard of astral
0: projection.
1: Like astral projection, astral travel. Well, it's yep. more of an astral experience. And then some is literal, where there's literal hybridization. I know people that have been impregnated, you know, over and over, and the fetus taken out at 3 months. That story that we've heard, I know people that have gone through that and been free of it for a while and then been brought back in. And let's look at the soul of that person. Okay, so what is that soul needing? Why is that happening to that soul? It seems to me, this is my opinion, that every soul receives in this life, in any life, what it needs to emancipate. So, for example, let's say you get a lot of bad treatment in life.
0: Mm-hmm.
1: Over and over, the same pattern happens. You know, you get the same kind of rejection or the same kind of thing that happens. What is it the soul is needing? Is it needing for you to break your hatred of something? Is there something you're holding on to, a resentment that's somehow causing that pattern to occur again and again until you let go, until you forgive, until you love, until you will get beyond that? That pattern will continue. Can't we just pray and have that pattern go away? Why does it have to repeat? And I believe it's because the soul needs that to finally break the person of something. It may not be related exactly to that, say, rejection. In order for that soul to then be released to the next thing, to the next level. And so, therefore, each person is on a different level spiritually. You know, each soul is on a different level of learning. And what has to happen is that person must take responsibility, first of all, for their lives, for what happens to them. In my case, I've got to take responsibility for being born into an abusive situation, having been hurt. I can't blame other people. I must understand at the soul level why I needed it, or my soul needed it for some reason. Why? And you know, and that's my field of inquiry. That's what I have to be about, in order to get beyond it, to get free, to get healed. We know that.
0: You don't think you're just saying that to yourself, to comfort yourself, do you? That my soul had to go through this ritual abuse, this horrible abuse I went through.
1: Well, I did that for a number of years. I blamed and blamed and blamed. And I was mad and angry that I was being abused like anyone would be.
0: Of course.
1: And, you know, it didn't seem to do any good. And it just, after I don't know how many years of similar treatment and, you know, similar things popping up elsewhere with people unrelated to the earlier situation, I'm going, well, now here's a repeating pattern.
0: Mm-hmm.
1: Now, am I doing something to bring that about? Is there something in my behavior that's bringing about a repeating pattern? If so, then I've got to eradicate it. Well, it wasn't behavior. It had something to do with a deep level of forgiveness in the soul, first of all, forgiving the parents, let's say,
0: mm-hmm.
1: and forgiving God, because I found out I harbored a deep, deep hatred of God, because how could he do that to me?
0: Yes,
1: and
0: now you don't hate him because you have realized...
1: Well, when I find... See, it's a really strange thing. It's almost as soon as I got to that point of understanding. It had to be a deep understanding and a forgiveness and a letting go.
0: Yes.
1: All those things stopped happening.
0: Huh. Zeph, hold tight. We're going to go to the phones pretty quickly with Zeph Daniel. And I'm going to let you ask questions. He's a very interesting man in a whole lot of different ways. And I suppose the initial thing is, well, he's crazy. Well, you know what? Listen more carefully. Maybe he's not. I'm Art Bell.

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1: What do you think, crazy or crazy like a fox? Zeph Daniel is my guest, and on the one hand, it's a crazy story he's telling, right? But then on the other hand, maybe it's exactly the way it is. And maybe those people who used him realized that he had had an experience that was not just delusional, but had real meaning. And of course, then there was a guy whose house got hit by lightning when Zeph told him it would the next day, and it did.

0: We're about to go to the telephones with Zeph Daniel, who, again, whose book, he's written a book called Lamb. And we're discussing, I guess, the human soul, mostly. And, Zeph, I've got a couple things I would like to ask, if you don't mind, before we do that, before we go to the phones, which should be extremely interesting. NDEs, when a person, you know, I've interviewed many, many people over the years, Zeph, who have had NDEs, and they do all describe just about the same thing, that the tunnel, the light, the relatives, the whole Megillah, it comes so frequently and it's so similar that it's hard not to believe when you get the collective evidence together. And I've really talked to experts about this, Zeph. I mean, psychologists and people who have done a lot of hypnosis. I mean, they've really done serious clinical work, and they believe in it. But what do you think is really happening when a person is experiencing the so-called near death? What's happening, really?
1: Well, the only thing I can tell you about that tunnel of light is that I have been, again, this is in the spirit, for many years, warned, don't go into that light. And so...
0: Have you been listening to a lot of John Lear?
1: No.
0: All right, well, look, John told me, as you, I think you know...
1: This is strange.
0: John Lear told me that Whitley Strieber told him, if I have it straight, and I hope I do this time, that you don't go to the light, you go to the darkness. The light is a trick. Now,
1: right.
0: That plagues me that that was said to me, and you're going to sit here and tell me that's right, aren't you?
1: Not only that, but... I had said this in 1990 and 1992.
0: You did?
1: And
0: is there any record of that?
1: There's no record. I'm just saying I'm very happy to have this kind of confirmation that I'm not the only one that thought that. And
0: do you have any idea how that screws up the average Christian kind of person, even if you're not a Christian? Do you understand how badly that messes with our minds?
1: I am a Christian.
0: We all know the light is good. We all know the darkness is bad. I mean, most Christians do. So go to the light, go to the light.
1: Well, I'm a gospel-believing, Jesus-loving Christian.
0: And you'd go to the dark.
1: And I would go to the dark.
0: Oh, man.
1: But that I have... known about that since 1990.
0: Well, then, what do we have up, or I guess I should say, down there? I mean, these poor lambs, to grab the title of your book, who walk into the light and then off the cliff into the pits of burning sewage.
1: I don't know what's going to happen to them. All I know is, for me personally, it's don't go in there. And I know other people would succumb. Now, here's what I think is going on there.
0: Listen.
1: It's the idea of getting, again, permission. Permission, free will, very important. Free will and permission. So getting this sort of permit. Now, when a soul is taken in that way, say permission is given, and that soul goes on a journey through the light, and they're going to go somewhere else, let's say. Let's say they wind up being traded or used in a hybrid or who knows, any number of things. Or they wind up back on Earth or who knows where they're going to go.
0: Yes.
1: It's not over yet for that soul, right? The soul is eternal. So let's look at the light as maybe a mistake or maybe a limitation rather than...
0: absolutely final decision.
1: Right. Okay? And that's very important because I really don't believe that that's the end-all and be-all mistake. That's it. You're in hell. No, I don't believe that. If a person goes into the light, that's it. I don't believe that. I'm just saying, for me, where my
0: They might spend a little time as a pig.
1: But who knows where they're going to go? But for my particular soul track, it's not there. I have a real intense need to go to eternity, so that's where I want to go. I don't want to go into more various incarnations or various... It's whatever it is out there that the soul will continue to go through. So that's been my instruction.
0: Zeph, what if you're wrong?
1: Well, I wouldn't be wrong for me, but maybe this information would be wrong for someone else's soul. Maybe someone else's soul needs to go through that. I can understand that. Each soul is different. Each soul is on a different track. And what's right for me may not be right for you or someone else. So
0: well, yeah, but it's... sounds like a sort of an absolute knowledge. The darkness is the place to go, not the light.
1: I mean, perfectly backwards.
0: Perfectly backwards. And somehow, I don't know, ever since I've heard this, it's bugged the you-know-what out of me, because it was always an easy choice before. God is up there with the light. The devil and the burning pits are down there in the darkness.
1: But see, the things on earth, for example, the things of the devil look really godly. They got a sheen to them.
0: But they're beautiful. But you wouldn't think that God would engage at that critical juncture in a person's life / death in, you know.
1: Right.
0: Boy, did you take the wrong turn kind of joke on souls.
1: And is that soul harboring, or is lodged in that soul some sort of resentment toward God? And does that, is there more suffering?
0: Well, the minute you head into the darkness and it was wrong, you'd be resentful as all hell.
1: I just don't think there's a mistake in that situation. I think the other, wherever that confirmation of what I had seen came from, maybe that's where their soul track is leading, where mine is. So we have a confirmation, and perhaps a lot of people won't agree, and they want to go to that light, and they want that love from their relatives. Wouldn't it be logical that we would want the love and the connection and the spiritual blessing of being connected in an eternal state and in a spiritual state with our lost loved ones, to know that it's
0: just
1: not over?
0: Some of them, yes. Yeah.
1: Okay. Well, anyway, for some of us, we're not going that way. That's all, and people are going to make their own decisions. And
0: all right. Well,
1: I just don't think there's a mistake necessarily. But if you know the knowledge, if this rings true in your spirit, and then you go against what you know, if this makes sense to you, what I'm saying, to go to the dark in that particular situation, then you violate that and go to the light and, you know, suffer. Well, you know, you knew better, and then you went against what you knew.
0: All right. God, that's incredible. All right, soul travel, the ability to travel in with your soul outside the body, astral travel. I also have interviewed endless numbers of really good people on this subject, and they claim absolutely soul travel, astral travel is real. And you agree with that? It's real, right?
1: Well, there
0: or not.
1: There, I agree in that there's travel in this, but there's two methods of this. One is self-willed travel, that is, let's say you want to be a sorcerer and you want to go from point A to point B doing your will.
0: Yes.
1: Okay, that's one thing. That's astral travel. But when you're talking about, say, being a servant of God and going in the spirit where he takes you, then that's soul travel or spirit travel, traveling in the spirit. For example, when John traveled through time to view Revelation, let's say, when he was writing down the book of Revelation, he traveled in the spirit. And then he wrote down what he saw in the past tense, because he had seen it, so he traveled. A good friend of mine traveled to this this Dulce base at the will of the Lord to dislodge the souls, in other words, to liberate the souls from... He said there were thousands of people kept captive down there.
0: At Dulce?
1: At Dulce.
0: What? Our government? Or
1: I don't know.
0: Aliens or representatives of the dark side, more likely, I guess you would think?
1: That's a subject of inquiry now. That's a service that we're doing with Dulce. And he ministered in the spirit to those souls to leave those bodies that they have, you know, locked up in cages and some experiments, and he said some were used as food for these hybrid or alien beings. And,
0: what? That wait a minute. That we fed human souls to aliens?
1: Not human souls, but that the...
0: Human bodies?
1: The experiments that were done, let's say, I said, well, what happens when they're done with an experiment? Say
0: yes.
1: You do a genetic experiment on a human body, and you make some abomination. What do they do with it?
0: Yes.
1: They grind it up for food, and they eat it.
0: Oh.
1: So anyway, I said, well, so what did you do? He said he went there and preached to them about God and about the liberation, and they all left. And I said, well, then they left husks down there. So what does that mean?
0: Husks.
1: Are there just a bunch of husks down in Dulce. They're not actually
0: right.
1: people with souls anymore.
0: Empty containers.
1: Empty containers now, and that was the work that we've been doing. And I had been involved in something similar to that. Earlier. Anyway,
0: are you aware of whether our government is intermixed and mingled in all of this in some way?
1: Well, you can't say that. Well, who's the government? I mean, you have the government you see on TV. I doubt they're down there, right? Then you have this so-called shadow government.
0: Yes.
1: And people say that, you know, there are certain military wing, you know, factions of the military and other things. We've had testimony from people who had been in a shootout down there with...
0: So you're not blaming all this on George Bush, right?
1: No.
0: All right.
1: No, we pray
0: so
1: for
0: this
1: George
0: would only be the shadow government.
1: I just, you know, if you're caught up in that whole thing, boy, that's a conundrum. That, again, you're in a spiritual position of evil, and who knows where all that's going to lead. And what is involved with this Dulce thing, I was given a prophecy about this, about... Someone was talking about an alien invasion or a fake rapture with
0: yes.
1: the aliens
0: yes.
1: coming up. And I was shown just 2 days ago a vision of how, of an invasion, but it was an internal invasion. It would begin in dreams. People would start having dreams now of these beings. And they would have dream abductions and dream experiences. And those could be very harsh with these entities because...
0: Only you're saying these really aren't dreams. These really are abductions.
1: No, they're dreams. But the purpose of these the invasion coming in dreams first is to get permission
0: uh-huh.
1: from people to be taken.
0: That old free will thing.
1: Right. And so now they're going to start. This oppression is going to be terrible. It's involving perhaps half the planet, and many people are going to start having these collective alien dreams. And they could also be couched in other terms. In other words, it doesn't have to be like aliens with bug eyes and ships and all that.
0: And all of this just hit you 2 days ago.
1: This was, well, there's a lot to this, Art. I think that one of my purpose at this point is to fight this whole thing in the spirit. And I'm a spiritual warrior, so I fight that particular aspect of human oppression, which is the... And I put in big quotes the alien situation
0: mm-hmm.
1: because it's quite a mystery. But in the spirit, it's no mystery. It's the oppression and enslaving of human beings, and I'm very against that. So we fight that anyway. Prophetically, I'm warning people that if you start having these kinds of dreams, seek God and seek Him in this way. Don't just say, "Oh, please fix this. I'm having nightmares."
0: Mm-hmm.
1: You know, or precursors of more horrible things to come. You know, maybe I've been going the wrong way in life, but Father, could you just carry me along or just show me something? I'm going to just lay myself open to you. You know, submit, give up, you know, lay back. Don't engage your will, but ask in earnest to be helped with this. Because
0: that's the only way it's going to stop.
1: If you want to put God in a box and ask Him questions based on answers you want to get, nothing's going to happen there. It's going
0: right.
1: to be God's not going to be put in a box, and He may not deal with you the way you want to be dealt with.
0: All right, Zeph. I have no way of knowing what awaits you on these blinking lines in front of me. Could be anything, Zeph.
1: It could be. Well, I'm ready for anything, Art.
0: Well, you need to be. And here it comes. First time caller line, you're on the air with Zeph Daniel. Hello.
2: Hey, good evening. Thank you, and God bless both of you guys.
1: God bless you.
0: Thank you.
2: You know, I got a question for you, Zeph. You know, I've been listening to what you've been saying while I was driving down the interstate. I was cutting in and out. But I did catch a lot on what you were saying about your dreams as far as your psychic will. I know that's definitely the wrong term, but, you know, I have definitely had dreams, earthquakes in China, planes going down in Nova Scotia, things of that nature, 2 and 3 days before these things are happening.
1: Wow.
2: Now,
1: have
2: to get to the point here.
1: Have you warned people?
0: Have you warned people?
2: No, because for so long in my life I'd had these types of dreams that I'd been told as a young child, discount them, it's the devil, it's nothing, don't worry about it, you're just seeing things. been told I was crazy quite a bit. No,
1: you've been told you. Well, hey, this is a good call, Art.
0: Yeah.
2: You know, and you know, I walk around. I've got a wife. I've got kids. I've got a family. I have a job. You know.
0: And by the way, Zeph is married too, right, Zeph?
1: Yes.
0: And your wife sounded quite nice. She called earlier to confirm the telephone connection, and I thought she sounded quite nice. What does she think about all this, Zeph?
1: Well, we've been together since 1992, and so she's been a witness to the whole process that I've gone through. And
2: has she confirmed any of this for you?
1: Yes, absolutely. And she just told me on one of the breaks, she said, you know, not just you, but she's seen the ships. She's seen Reptoids.
0: Hey, you know what, Zeph? Caller, can you hang on a minute?
2: Sure thing.
0: All right, I'm going to put you back on hold. Hey, Zeph.
1: Yeah.
0: Oh, darn it. I think I've got him. Zeph, put your wife on.
1: Okay. Hold on a sec, Art.
0: All right. Seems a reasonable thing to do now, doesn't it? I don't know why. She lives with him, and, I mean, a lot of this is very, very, very fantastic stuff, but then, on the other hand, his delivery is quite cogent.
3: Hello?
0: Hi there.
3: Hi, Art.
0: What is your first name?
3: Patricia.
0: Patricia, you know.
3: More people call me Trish these days.
0: Okay, Trish, off. Then we'll make it Trish.
3: Okay.
0: Trish, listen, a lot of what your husband says is pretty out there for a lot of people. On the other hand, it's very cogent, as I just observed before you got on the line.
3: Ah.
0: And you've lived with your husband now since, what, 92, was it?
3: Let's see. Oh, what year is this? 2004?
0: Yeah, I think.
3: 92 we got together?
0: All right.
3: Yeah.
0: So a long time.
3: Yes.
0: How can you confirm what Zeph is saying? I mean, have you observed anything that really strongly leads you to believe that what Zeph is saying is dead on?
3: Yes. Absolutely.
0: You've seen ships?
3: Oh, yes, and even before I met him. But the most awesome thing was that night when he surrendered, you know, to God.
0: Yes.
3: And that was such an awesome thing. I mean, it was a complete change for both of our lives because, you know, we'd always known God, but we never really knew him like we did then. And he's the one that, you know, filled in the blanks and, you know, taught us what was going on. And you know, I wanted to say that during the time when a lot of the programming was unraveling for Zeph, when he was starting to come out of denial and start to heal, you were a great input right there, because a lot of the stuff, the weird stuff that had gone on in our lives, you know, such as, you know, quote-unquote aliens or whatever, demonic, this and that.
0: You've seen
3: being talked about on your show.
0: Have you seen these aliens?
3: I have seen some weird stuff.
0: All right. I'm going to come back to you for a minute when we get back from the break. So you hold on to the phone and let Zeph relax for a few minutes,
3: okay.
0: All right?
3: Okay.
0: All right, good. Zeph and his wife are my guests at the moment. I'm Art Bell. This is Coast to Coast AM.

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1: So, what do you think, Pookie? Is life a circle, as she sang, or is it a straight line? Do you go to the light, or do you go to the darkness? Is the light really a trick? Oh, my guest is Zeph Daniel, and now his wife, for a few more moments. We'll be right back.

0: to be sure, a lot of what Zeph Daniels says is pretty wild stuff. I mean, it's absolutely out there. There's no question about it. And his wife is on the line. I couldn't resist. She's willing. Bless your heart for doing it. I mean, what have you seen that would tend to confirm? You said you saw, you've seen ships, you've seen aliens. What can you describe to me that you've seen that validates all of this, and how did it happen?
1: Well, Art, it's lovely talking to you. I guess what I've seen mostly is I've gone through a period of, well, close to 15 years now with Zeph, and I'm really grateful that Yahweh, our Creator, has given me him as my husband and my soulmate, because I guess in my own soul track, I needed to hook up with him and be a blessing to him, and him be a blessing to me.
0: Soulmates, it's called. I've got that. But what has confirmed for you the things that he's telling me tonight? I mean, you've been there listening.
1: Well, like, for instance, what specifically would you
0: I don't know. You said
1: I can confirm the tunnel thing. Yeah, I remember we were living in Laguna Niguel at the time, and he was just on a rampage. He was like, you know, whatever you do, don't fall for that one. And then shortly after that, the John Lear.
0: You're talking about the light in the darkness?
1: Yeah, yeah. Like going into the tunnel thing.
0: Yep, yeah, yep, yeah, yep. Yeah.
1: And at the time, I was like, I don't even really know what you're talking about. And then, but I, in the spirit, I did. And I was like, oh, that's a warning. And a strange thing happened when my own father passed away.
0: Oh.
1: My last conversation with him on the phone. I was living in Malibu, California, we were at the time. And he's in Alaska, right?
0: Yes.
1: Dying. And he says, and I'm like, oh, upset because I'm not there to help. Or
0: of
1: I feel like I should be doing something. And
0: of course.
1: I can't get away because we're in the middle of this film thing. And he says, it's okay, honey. Everything's going to be all right. He goes, don't trust the aliens. This is my dad, you know, like Mr. Straight. And I'm like, okay, Dad, I know. I never have trusted him, you know. And my first sighting of a weird flying saucer type thing, I guess, was when I was 14 in Alaska. You know, that happened. I've seen other things. I've seen interdimensional beings. I've seen winged demons. I've seen all kinds of weird stuff. But I can tell you one thing. Zeph is a healer, and I knew that when I first met him, and now more and more I've seen that come to pass with a lot of people being blessed by what he does. He could read the phone book to somebody, and you know, something will happen.
0: All right. Listen, I want to thank you for coming on the phone. Go ahead and hand
1: it. Well, it's great to talk to you, Art.
0: Good
1: you know?
0: To talk to you. And go ahead and hand it back to your husband.
1: Okay.
0: And thank you for coming on. So,
1: thank you, and God bless you.
0: You as well. All right. Back now to Zeph.
2: Yes, Art, I'm back.
0: Okay. Well, that was interesting, certainly, to hear. And now, you know, you're going to leave me the way John Lear did, now even more in doubt about all this for the rest of my life. And then I don't know what.
2: So you're healed of this.
0: I don't know what I am. Anyway, listen, I've had this caller on hold. I'm bringing him back now because I don't think we were done. Caller, you're back on.
3: Thank you very much. Thanks for bringing me back on, guys.
0: Mm.
3: The point I was trying to get to and the question that I have specifically, you know, most of the visions and the dreams that I have, because these all come to me just in dream state, just hitting that good deep sleep, or usually coming right out. Why am I getting a lot of these lately, specifically related to brothers, sisters? The last one I had in particular was I saw a specific sight situation inside a vehicle where she was having an affair. Why am I seeing these sorts of things, and why do they come to me, and what is this curse, or is it a gift?
0: And all of these dreams are true, in other words, manifest themselves in real life, right?
3: They're materializing, exactly.
0: Well, that must have been a troubling last one you had. Zeph, all right, well, you said there would be a lot of dreams beginning, right?
2: That's right, and that's also biblical about this time we're in, and the dreams mean that he's being called to service. He's being called to warn people. He's being called to let others know, to not keep this bottled up, but to the more that you use this gift to warn and to help people, the more you'll actually, maybe this is a curse in a sense, but the more you'll be given. So,
0: all right. I have a friend, a very close friend of mine, Zeph, a fellow named Danion Brinkley, and he was struck by lightning. And because of that lightning strike, he gained a power that over the years has begun to fade, but when it was at its peak, which was immediately following the trauma, when he was recovered enough to begin experiencing the things that he experienced, I know for a fact that he had powers. He could visualize things. He could write down. If you had an enemy, he could draw a picture of the enemy's house and car and that person. And oh my God, Danion was really one strange cat for quite a while. And that was a trauma, the trauma of a lightning bolt being virtually electrocuted, fried alive.
2: Well, he was, and when you see in the spirit, you see ahead of what comes in the flesh, in the physical.
0: Your trauma was early in life and ritualistic abuse.
2: Yeah, and I'll tell you, just to give an example of what happens to people, a lot of them dissociate, and you've heard of MPD, multiple personalities.
0: Oh, yes.
2: And then, of course, they'll try to use those and program those alters to produce what they want. One thing you can say about, now this is highly organized, bloodline elite, over-generation Satanism. It's not something you read about on the internet. You'll never see anything about this on the net. Okay, this is, you know, this is...
0: How long have you been a listener, Zeph?
2: Well, I listened to you in the early 90s, and then it's been on and off.
0: Have you listened through the years that I interviewed Father Malachi Martin?
2: You know, I listened very briefly once in a while, but I'll tell you one interview you did with him that stuck because I understood this, and I also understand, I know of him and his work. But when he talked about the possession and the perfectly possessed
0: yes.
2: people.
0: Exactly.
2: He used that term, perfectly possessed.
0: He simply said that these people were ordinary people that you would pass and will pass in the street every single day who have made a deal with the devil. They've yes. just simply made a quiet, comfortable deal with the devil. And as a result of that quiet, comfortable deal, they're perfectly possessed. He said, I know them when I pass them on the street.
2: Well, you know them from the death because you feel the death. You feel the cold death. There's no light. There, you know, they have to. Now, what these people have to do once you've done that is you must, you must get power from external. So, you know, you do things to get power. You know, you might get close to someone who hasn't made that deal and siphon off a little of their life force, if you will, and you are given the power to do that, like a vampire, like a psychic vampire.
0: Yes.
2: And they'll do that to keep that light, to keep from fading out. But they're very, that's the curse that happens. You make that deal with the devil, and you become dead, in a sense, and you have to start feeding. And feeding is any number of things, but that's the curse. That's why I feel sorry for them.
0: And this is not a deal that has to be made, according to Father Martin, by the horned one appearing before you. This is simply something you only have to think and agree to. And you
2: consent, yes.
0: And you agree with that?
2: I agree that consent, free will, is the key.
0: Yeah, well.
2: But if you decide right now, I mean, I could decide right now that I'm going to consent. And I'll bet you anything that I would see a whole bunch of sudden magical blessings occur. That, for example, I might find a check in the mailbox. Or
0: yeah,
2: I might find an opportunity. A door opens to publish millions of copies of books or whatever. Something like that would happen to confirm my quiet consent. And then I would go open that door, and I'd go through that door, and I'd go down that path, and I'd meet other people, and pretty soon, and all of a sudden, and down the road a little ways, and I'm really in it then, you see, because once I'm down that far, and I've taken the money, and I've taken the deal, and I've taken the stuff, now let's say suddenly I'm say, oh, gosh, I made a mistake.
0: Too late.
2: I don't, how am I going to get out of it? And I guess I could pay with my life. I could say, let them kill me, and that would be my penance for what I did. But I don't know.
0: All right, look, back to the lines. Wild card line, you're on the air with Zeph Daniel. Hello.
4: Seth, thank you so much for all the validation, and I want to praise you for being brave enough to come on and speak of such things.
2: Praise the Lord, because I don't have any.
4: Yeah, I understand that. The thing I've had an interesting path myself, but the thing that I'm interested in finding out from you is what things do you do or have you done to discern God's will? I know I've done things like open the Bible at random and have the answers there. I've used a coin to flip before. Some people use a pendulum. I'm just curious as to what means.
0: That's interesting. All right. Let's ask. In other words, when you ask for a sign, God, give me a sign, something.
2: Well, a good way of phrasing that would be, how do you know it's not the devil tricking you, you know, and how do you know it's God?
0: Okay, that's a good question, yes.
2: You know, and one, the very best way I know is to get quiet time alone where I can say, I just ask the question, just like I'd be talking on the phone here. That's, you know, in prayer. People say it's in prayer, but I think we need to do more than just pray once in a while. You need to be in a relationship. And you know, you're going, well, God, is that you or is that something else? Is that my own ego? Is that, you know, a demon? Is that you? And you kind of stumble along. I think we all stumble and we all struggle with this. And sometimes we are deceived and then we learn a lesson. Oftentimes when we make a mistake and we say, oh, that's God's will, it was really my will, you stumble, you fall. And then you get back up, and then you dust yourself off, and you say, hey, I learned something there. And maybe that lesson sticks and you don't do it again. You know, there's no guarantee we're not going to have pain, and we're not going to make mistakes. We're going to make mistakes. And every time we make a mistake, I guess ultimately, you know, if the soul keeps progressing, it would all always be God's will in the end.
0: Hmm.
2: But in terms of that kind of discernment, that has to come in time. That's why they call wise men, because they are better at that discernment. And foolish men are foolish men.
0: If you should accidentally, I guess, walk into a traditional church and the preacher's up there saying, come to God's light, do you stand up and shout, no?
2: Well, you're not talking about that tunnel after death.
0: Well, yeah, but the light, the darkness.
2: Well, if he says, come to the light, you know, the light is Christ. And,
0: but I mean, that doesn't that set up the trickery?
2: Well,
0: light. God. Association, right? God.
2: We do know this. This is kind of, you know, tricky territory, if you will. That Lucifer appears as often as an angel of light. A lot of the things of the devil are beautiful and they look godly, and you go, whoa, you know, it can impress you that way. And at the same time, he also appears as the, you know, the angel of darkness and evil.
0: Mm.
2: But he goes everywhere on that continuum. He's everywhere. He's good and bad, but in relative earthly terms rather than ultimate objective absolute terms.
0: Hey, Zeph, is life a circle or a straight line? Don't answer that. East of the Rockies, you're on the air with Zeph Daniel. Hello.
5: Hi. Art, how you doing?
0: I'm fine.
5: Okay. First off, I just want to make a short statement. Zeph is absolutely correct. I know where you're at with this. I've been going through this all my life.
0: Man, you're batting 1,000 here, Zeph.
5: And the thing is that this material world is just a material world. It is the spiritual or soul that he's talking about.
0: Mm-hmm.
5: That is
0: yeah.
5: What's real.
0: Yeah, okay.
5: Turn
0: your
5: radio off. My question.
0: Wait.
5: Okay.
0: Wait. Turn your radio off.
5: Okay. Yeah. I'll turn it off.
0: The first rule.
5: Okay.
0: First rule of Talktum is turn off your radio.
5: There it is. It's off.
0: All right, good.
5: Okay. The question I wanted to ask him is because he was talking about dreams and stuff, and I just wanted to ask him, have you had the dream with the fire raining down out of the sky?
2: I have had that dream before, but not recently.
5: Okay. You mentioned the moon and this thing that was on the moon. It was shown to me that the moon was hollow. And so whatever it is that you were saying that you were shown in the spirit, I don't think it's on the surface. I think it's hollow.
0: Did you know that that NASA actually did some experiments with detonations of some sort on the moon and got all this ringing that was really weird that they couldn't explain?
5: Are you serious?
0: Oh, I'm always serious about this sort of thing. Yes, they got a ringing they could not explain.
5: Oh, my God. And I was told in this dream, because I was shown the moon and I was shown two halves of it. Now, I don't know what this means, but I was told in the dream that the moon is split up in equal lateral eclipses, whatever that means.
0: All right, well, dream stuff again. So more people with the dreams. Well,
2: yeah, the dreams. Yeah,
0: everybody dreams.
2: Right, but
0: all right, we all dream. We know that. So how do we separate the dreams from the kind of dreams you were talking about?
6: 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And now, Art Bell.

0: 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And now, Art Bell.
1: Gray, if you will, is headed exactly the size, the height of the doorknob appeared. Now, there were also UFO sightings over the house, and there was a battle going on in the spirit, and we were fighting back and forth, and I felt they were trying to get me. Well, anyway, he shows up in the room, black eyes, the whole bit, and there was like a little light behind the eyes that was moving. And immediately thereafter, I blacked out, and I went into a dream state where I was being dragged across this hotel motel, a seedy motel room, as if I was going to be dragged out the door.
2: Yes.
1: And I grabbed onto something and wrenched myself awake, and I was deathly afraid. I couldn't even get out of the bed, and because that being was there, and I realized that that dream I had was them, but they were like two thugs carrying me across the motel room. That's how it was masked. That's how it came forth. And that was an alien dream.
2: Sounds like it.
1: And it was wholly other, completely other than anything dreamt before by me. And then that triggered, that experience triggered the memory of the satanic ritual with children.
2: That's when it all came flooding in?
1: It triggered me right then. And then I went to a healer for help, he scared me. And there I went to another person for help, and they wanted to lock me up. Because you see, in other words, what did that person that wanted to lock me up, who appeared as this woman therapist who wanted to, you know, a psychologist who said, well, we'll lock you up for 3 days in a seclusion,
2: mm-hmm.
1: and then you'll get through it, and we'll help you. And so I was like, what are you talking about?
2: It's a 72-hour hold, they call it.
1: Well, and that was her suggestion
2: Zep, hold on for a moment. Not 72 hours, but just a very few less, and we'll be right back. I'm Art Bell, and this is Coast to Coast AM, like a freight train through the night.

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good ever, ain't it? Zeph Daniel is my guest. Good morning, everybody. I'm Art Bell, and this is Coast to Coast AM, definitely one of these where you make up your own mind. Crazy? Or...

0: Once again, Zeph Daniel. Zeph, I received a plea on the computer here that the person is lost and they don't know about Dulcy, and they didn't know what you were referring to. Explain Dulcy.
1: Dulcy is a rumored, purported underground military alien base in Dulcy, New Mexico, which is right near the Colorado border, and supposedly it's on the Archuleta Mesa, which is about 2.5 miles from Dulcy's. Really, just a, you know, like a general store and a gas station is all it is.
0: But underground.
1: And it's underground, and we've been dealing with it in the spirit, put it that way. And there's more than one of us. It's a project that I've gotten involved in, and there's one person that you might call a remote spiritual, and several remote viewer, let's say, he goes there in the spirit, and that also happens with me. He's going there to liberate those souls from the bodies that are being tortured.
0: That's why I asked you about government involvement and knowledge.
1: I have what I know is this. I know something from a man that is no longer with us named Phil Schneider, who gave testimony about Dulcy and underground installations. So, and he's spoken to the UFO community, quote unquote, and that's available on the internet. And I know just what other people have read. I have viewed it in the spirit.
0: Right.
1: And I also have myself interviewed. I know a person that does remote viewing who finds missing persons and is involved in murder cases and remote views as well. She is now focusing on Dulcy for the first time, changing her method, in other words, on missing person, and this is the first time she's being led to do that.
0: So maybe a lot of them are at Dulcy.
1: There's three of us. Well, from what I heard yesterday from my Native American friend, we're looking at, he said, thousands of victims. And so that's the kind of thing that we do in terms of, I guess, we would go to a place like that in the spirit and minister to them, because you can do that, and liberate those souls, because the Father will take those souls out of those vessels. This has been known to happen when there was Christian persecution in the olden times, how the martyrs would die with smiles on their faces because their souls would be taken. They would be gone at the moment of extreme torture. They would be dislodged and taken home. And it was so uncanny that it blew the minds of all the torturers and executioners, so much so that many of them converted and became Christians.
0: All right, here we go now. There's a lot of people here. East of the Rockies, okay. You're on the air with Zeph Daniel. Hi.
2: Hi, how are you?
0: I'm all right. Where are you?
2: I am in New Hampshire.
0: All the way up in New Hampshire, okay.
2: I'm kind of a new listener to your program, and I caught most of the conversation tonight, and I have background as a Wiccan priestess. And I had strange situations happen to me, and I ended up in a hospital, but a lot of the stuff that I believe the author is speaking about is very misleading, especially possibly to some of your listeners who may not have any, you know, knowledge of the subject, and I feel that he's kind of mincing words and kind of confusing people out there. And
0: what do you think he's misleading people about?
2: Well,
0: specifically.
2: Specifically,
0: sure.
2: I could go into like a lot of things.
0: Well,
2: like,
0: just,
2: you know,
0: give me one.
2: Okay. From my experience, I believe that, like he's talking about the tunnel and the white light, that if you are a true Christian, then you are a follower of God. I believe that there's really only one true religion. That's my espoused belief right now at this time. And say that is the case, and I do believe it's called the truth. And I believe this gentleman has been mixing, you know, has a satanic background. You are following Satan, and therefore Satan works through people, like as he says, he shows himself as the light, he, you know, all these wonderful things. How does he not know that he's still not doing Satan's work by promoting this book and putting false ideas out there?
0: Okay, that's a fair question. All right.
2: You know what I'm saying? I mean,
0: well,
2: I can
0: yes,
2: probably
0: I do. So hold
2: guy.
0: On.
2: I don't
0: hold,
2: do
0: on
2: it, but...
0: hold on, hold on, hold on. Hold on. So,
1: well, I could
0: take a deep breath, Zeph. Doing the devil's work, Zeph.
1: Of course, I disagree with that. I follow Yahushua, which means Yah or God is salvation and truth, life and way. That's the way I follow. That's what got me out of trouble. That's
2: what
1: broke
2: the name
1: my
2: again? Excuse me, I didn't mean to butt in. What was the name of your God that you are following again?
1: Jesus.
2: Jesus. There is a someone that is above Jesus, that is his father. Do you know the name of that God?
1: Of course, Yahweh.
2: That you're pronouncing it incorrectly.
1: I'm not, actually.
2: It's Jehovah.
1: Jehovah
0: oh,
1: came
0: well,
1: later.
0: All right, come on. Tomato, tomato.
2: No. There is a fine line. Jehovah is God's true name.
0: Sounds like
2: his
0: you're talking about
2: called
0: the same
2: the truth.
0: Same.
2: And I know I found Yahweh in my occult books. Yahweh is a... It's the way that you pronounce it if you are trying to do musical, it's like alliteration, the way that you think
0: so
2: that you're saying the name properly. But you are not,
0: tricking
2: and I know
0: us.
2: This to be true.
0: He's tricking us then, is that right?
2: Yes, he is.
0: All right, so there you are, you're tricking us.
1: Well, could I say something about Yahweh?
0: Yes, you may. Yes.
1: Okay, Yahweh from the Hebrew, YHWH is the transliteration, Yahweh. And Yahushua, the real name of Jesus, means Yahweh is salvation. And I just follow that. And so the God I follow, I also call him God and Father.
0: Okay.
1: And if you have the Father, you have the Son.
0: Sounded like you were talking about the same to me, and it was just a matter of pronunciation.
1: I know. I pray, that I have not offended.
0: All right. West of the Rockies, your chance to be offended by Zeph Daniel. Hello.
3: Thanks for the program. I want to take my call. I'm listening on Santa Barbara, California, KTMS 990.
0: Yes, sir.
3: And, I have a little personal interest in this right here where during the tail end of the Vietnam War, I have about a 6-week block of erased memory. There's no memory whatsoever.
0: During the which war was that?
3: Vietnam. Yeah. And I was just going back to the nuts and bolts, Mr. Daniel, about the mind control and what how they administered it. Was it drug, light? Was it implantation? Was it just sexual abuse?
0: All right, fair question. Sure. Okay. The mind control administered in what ways?
1: Mind control, beginning at when you're talking about satanic ritual abuse. You are talking about some pretty horrific things. You're talking about sexual molestation, torture. You're talking about human sacrifice for the and to have children participate in it. And I'm not going to go into too much about my personal involvement, just to say this, that I was removed from this situation at an early age because I fought back. But then they... mind controlled me in a different way, i.e. putting, counselors and people around me to convince me that I didn't see what I had seen.
0: Mm-hmm.
1: And now what I want to ask the caller is this. You have a long...
0: You can't ask the caller anything. She's gone.
1: Oh, there was a long time of missing, of just a blank, which signifies some kind of trauma.
0: Something, yeah, something.
1: Something happened there.
0: All right, while we have the chance, International Line, you're on the air with Zeph Daniel. Hello.
4: Hi, how you doing?
0: Okay, sir.
4: My name's James from Toronto.
0: Okay.
4: First, I'd like to wish you a happy Thanksgiving.
0: Great.
4: Because we're having our Thanksgiving out here in Toronto.
0: Okay.
4: He's had some issues with satanic abuse. Does he think that he's been hypnotized in any way? Does he think that he's been replaying this idea of abuse in his mind like a movie, trying to correct it, but at the same time he's still giving out the same information that's been programmed into him?
0: Ooh. There's a snaggler of a question.
1: That's
0: all
1: a
0: right.
1: Good question.
0: What about it, Zeph?
1: Well, when I was in denial about all this stuff, and I had memory, no memory, because when you, it's 3 and 4 and 5 years old, the memories are overcome, but there was a trauma there. And I think I had to keep filling in this nice little that it never happened. I kept having to do that, but I had some real psychological problems.
0: But the real thrust of the man's question was, yeah, are you sure you're still not playing it out and replaying what happened to you? I mean, that's a legit question.
1: Yes. I am. How free am I at this point? I would say this. I've gone through a lot of healing, but occasionally I'll have post-traumatic stress, issues.
0: Yes.
1: Where I will be suddenly, because there was self-destruct programming put in me, and that's what sometimes gets played and triggered, and it's terrible. It's a very terrible time because you just feel like it's horrific, and it comes, and I have to wait it out till it passes. So, yes, I'm still afflicted somewhat in that way, and I pray that, to get through it and beyond it.
0: All right. First time caller line. You're on the air with Zeph Daniel. Hello.
5: Hello.
0: Hi.
5: Hi.
0: Proceed.
5: I totally resonate with what Zeph is saying.
0: Because?
5: Because about 5 years ago, I also started having experiences, and they started out with alien experiences where I felt like my consciousness was being taken from my body.
0: Mm-hmm.
5: And then it went in to where I think I cleansed my home, and it was like, I don't know if it's like the Native American Indians talk about you take your power back. And I got rid of that negative energy, and the energy was, it made me feel like an animal terror.
0: Zeph?
1: Did you feel like what?
5: It was just like a animal terror. It was just like terror, like there was something that totally didn't resonate with
0: like
5: me.
0: Like a primal terror.
1: That's
5: exactly.
1: Witchcraft. That's a form. Someone may have put some bad, something bad on you. It sounds like someone threw some witchcraft on you, some negative.
0: Well, I don't know about all you've said tonight, Zeph, but I do know that I've talked to a witch and here on the air, and she has confirmed in graphic, horrific detail that this kind of ritualistic torture and ritualistic even killing of children does go on more than the average American citizen would even dare dream about.
1: There's a horrible, deep, dark secret, and you wonder what so many people involved in it. How do they keep it completely secret?
0: It is, well, maybe because it is so horrible.
1: The things that
0: the real world has punishments for this, like the death penalty.
1: I've never seen any of these.
0: Nor have I.
1: Not one person have I ever seen brought before the law.
0: Yeah, well, maybe that's right, but those are the penalties that await for some of the deeds that are done. Wildcard line, you're on the air with Zeph Daniel.
6: Yeah, good morning, Art. Good morning, Zeph.
1: Good morning.
6: First of all, Art, welcome back to the WHAM airwaves in Rochester overnights here in New York.
0: Oh, that's right. We got back to WHAM, didn't we?
6: And thank God for that. It beats the trucker. But we won't talk about that. Zeph, I just have a quick question. What is your view on purgatory? And this is coming from a Catholic.
1: After death. Well, the closest thing I could tell you about a purgatory experience, it may parallel, is I was taken in the spirit to, I lived at the site of an Indian massacre in New Mexico at one time, and then I realized I was brought there I was taken into the spirit by the Lord to minister to the traumatized Indians that were massacred, mainly women and children in this particular thing that happened. And it was like a purgatory. It was I called it Sheol at the time. And I ministered to them. I think what I was led to say to them was that all of us would have strung up Jesus on a cross. None of us is righteous, not one of us. And something to that effect. And they went on to another state of being. But where they were was they were stuck in this state between two worlds. I know that's not like the Catholic purgatory where you're waiting there for judgment.
6: It is a cleansing. We sort of view it as a cleansing.
1: Well, in this case,
6: earning our way into heaven.
1: Okay. All I know is in this particular case, these Indians were holding on to anger and hate and resentment and trauma and shock, and they were stuck and very unhappy. And so they were cleansed, purged of this when they heard the good news that they could emancipate to, you know, in their mind would be the happy hunting grounds. And then, and after I ministered to them, all but a couple of them left. The other two, there were two scouts that stayed behind on that property, and they kept tormenting. They would, you could hear them, their footsteps at night, and you could, they also could do things in our world. In other words, they could, they would take, say there was a maintenance guy there, they'd take his tools, or they'd hit somebody or something like that. There was poltergeist activity, in other words.
6: So they were active on Earth, even though they were in something of a purgatory.
1: But the women and children, the main bulk of them, they went on, because actually the Lord Jesus was ministering to them through using me in that, and they moved on. And that probably doesn't answer the question. I don't know about purgatory, sir, because I was not raised Catholic.
0: Oh, that's fine. It's all right to say I don't know. East of the Rockies, you're on the air with Zeph Daniel. Hello?
7: Yes, hi.
0: Hi, turn your radio off, please.
7: It is off.
0: Okay.
7: Now. Yes, hi. I just wanted to ask you a question. I have a friend that has MPD, and she is a Christian, and she and I have been friends for about 8 years. However, because of the other personality, sometimes I'm dealing with one or dealing with the other. I had an experience one night where I spent the night with her, and coincidentally, I had also been looking on Coast to Coast on the Internet at ghosts and, you know, all of the pictures on there. But before I went to bed, I just posed the question of, you know, what am I dealing with her? What is this?
0: All right. It's going to have to – I'm sorry to cut you short, but it's going to have to be a pretty quick answer. We're about out of time, Zeph. What would you say to her?
1: Healing. I pray in the name of Lord Yahushua that you heal this woman.
0: I can almost hear that other caller yelling.
1: He's
0: tricking us.
1: It's a healing issue. It's a healing issue. When someone has MPD, what they need is a healing. Pray for the healing of that soul.
0: Right.
1: To reintegrate, because that's what happens when people are traumatized.
0: All right, look, buddy, we're out of time. Your book, Lamb, is available, you're saying, on Amazon.com and
1: right,
0: other commonly found places or bookstores or what?
1: It's right now it's Amazon.com and through the website, Zephnet.com, but I think that links back. I also have another book, a satire about mind control in Hollywood called Glass Backwards.
0: Well, if you can laugh about it, a satire, then...
1: It's very funny, but it's pretty, you know, it's pretty intense.
0: All right, well, listen, it's been interesting having you here tonight. I want to thank you.
1: I thank you, Art.
0: Good night, Zeph.
1: Good night.
0: All right, folks, that's it for this weekend. That's all the time we've got. And I want to thank the Premier Radio Networks. I want to thank George. I want to thank Lisa Lyon, that's LISALYON, who books my guests. She's one who does that, and her home phone number is 5.

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1: From the high desert and the great American Southwest, I bid you all good evening and or good morning, wherever you may be across this great land of ours, stretching commercially from the Hawaiian and Tahitian island chains, eastward to the Caribbean and the U.S. Virgin Islands, south into South America, and north all the way, as far north as you can go, period. And then I guess on the way back. And, of course, worldwide on the Internet. And toward that end, I should like to thank Broadcast.com for the distribution and the Intel Corporation for the magnificent map that allows the G2 program, which means you can go to my website, download the G2 program. It is free. Come back to my website, click on streaming video. It's all on the left-hand side of the webpage there. And here I will be. You'll see me and hear me doing the show. So you get a little bit of the visual in what I call almost television. I would like to welcome some new affiliates to the program. And they are KODI, 1400 on the dial, in Cody, Wyoming. Welcome. KIQQ, 1310 on the dial, in Hesperia, California. A little blank spot in there, so now you've got us in Hesperia. WAAV 980 on the dial in Wilmington, North Carolina. That's WAAV 980 in Wilmington, of course, is a hurricane center. And they're getting more rain now. It really sucks. I mean, they got clobbered by a hurricane, and they're already a disaster, and now more rain. Sheesh. Also, WFVA 1230 on the dial in Fredericksburg, Virginia. Welcome, WMLB in Monroe, Louisiana, where I once worked, where the accents were so thick that you couldn't even understand the song that people were requesting on the air. And I used to listen to some of the accents, and I'd say, okay, we'll play that, lying my tail end off because I couldn't understand what they were saying. KXMR, welcome, 710 on the dial in Bismarck, North Dakota, as we continue to fill in what few little holes exist in coverage anywhere, anytime, and approach, of course, the magic number of 500 affiliates. 500 affiliates. God, if you really think about it, it's scary. Anyway, as I said, bad news for North Carolina. Just as it was beginning to recover from the damage of Floyd, North Carolina today endured, check this out, 6 inches of rain is threatening homes, putting portions of towns, entire towns, underwater. A couple of weeks ago with Floyd, they had 20 inches of rain, and so you can imagine the condition the ground is in. I'm sure you've seen pictures on CNN of whole entire towns inundated, underwater. And now, without a hurricane, 6 more inches. Boy, North Carolina, who did you mistreat? Whew, tragic. Indonesia will face serious consequences, it is said, if it fails to ensure the success of the UN-sanctioned peacekeeping mission in East Timor. Well, that's interesting. How can it ensure the success of the UN-sanctioned peacekeeping mission? I don't get that. If it could ensure success, it would have done so on its own, one would think. A rare African strain of encephalitis that's already killed 4 around New York City could spread now, they're saying, to other parts of the country as infected birds fly south for the winter. The virus is transmitted to humans by mosquitoes that have bitten infected birds. New York City and New Jersey have been spraying pesticides to kill mosquitoes. Scientists in southern states are testing dead birds there for the virus. The African strain has never before been seen in the Western Hemisphere. Great. Just great. More than 2 weeks of air and artillery strikes and the deployment of Russian soldiers around the borders of Chechnya have raised a stark question. Is Russia on the brink of yet another protracted bloody war with the breakaway Republic of Chechnya. The disastrous 94 to 96 war against Chechen separatists still haunts Russia. About 100,000 people were killed, 100,000 people, according to some estimates, and the reputation of the Russian army in the process was shredded. Russian troops took months to capture the Chechen capital, Grozny. Soldiers were poorly trained and led. Corruption was common. And it was just an all-around bad deal for the Russians. But, of course, the bombs have been going off in Moscow. I guess this is a reaction to that, but this is rather worrisome. Remember, in Russia and the former Soviet republics, there's more atom bombs than a reasonable person could count in days and days and days and days. Hydrogen bombs. Want things to really get out of control there at all. Definitely would not want that. So we're going to have to watch that one very, very carefully. The Supreme Court agreed Tuesday to hear the constitutionality of a federal law that allows rape victims to sue their attackers. In other words, a test of how far Congress can go in fighting sex discrimination. Very interesting. The justices who have curtailed Congress's power in recent years will decide whether a former Virginia Tech student, Christy Brzozowska, is it, can sue two college football players under a provision of the 1994 Violence Against Women Act. She says they raped her. Federal appeals court threw, by the way, out the lawsuit, saying Congress's power to regulate interstate commerce and assure equal protection to all citizens did not authorize it have rape victims sue their attackers for financial damages. Well, why not? In fact, really, any crime committed upon you seems to me rape, assault, burglary. You know, whatever might be, why in the world would you not be able to sue for that? If somebody bashes your head in, you can sue for that. So if somebody rapes you, why can you not sue for that? More in a moment.
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2: You know, when I started doing this radio program, Jesse, half of the subjects I was really into, the paranormal, the unusual, ghosts and things like that.
3: Yep.
2: The conspiracy stories, you know, I was a little weary about these, other than the Kennedy assassination. And all of a sudden, I woke up. I simply woke up. Is that what happened with you too?
3: Yeah, that's when I really started to say, what is going on here? And I started to truly then investigate 9/11. And today, I don't believe the government story of 9/11. Here's the three options. Either we knew about it and allowed it to happen, or we knew about it and participated in it, or these were the dumbest buffoons that could have ever been in charge of our country, who could have all this pre-information. And I started to think they knew it was going to happen. They either are part of it or they allowed it to. There's no doubt in my mind.
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2: I can't think of a time where also the world was in total chaos. You know, people are weirded out. And I'm beginning to wonder if there's something on this planet that's affecting people's brains.
4: I believe that we are in uncharted, tenuous, tumultuous, unprecedented times. You know, wake up. Something is happening globally to this planet, and it's not normal. It's just not business as usual.
0: Now we take you back to the night of September 28th, 1999, on Art Bell, Somewhere in Time.

0: All right. Well, I can't resist this. This is not a tobacco company advertisement. All right. But this is when you call one of the major tobacco companies. This is the message you get. It's a riot, and I'm going to dial it up for you right now. There, here we go. Okay. Let's see if I can get this on the air. This thing is a riot. Listen.
1: Hello, you've reached the Brown & Williamson Tobacco Corporation. If you're an adult smoker, 21 or older, welcome. If you're not 21 and not a smoker, please hang up now. Before any information is exchanged, there will be age verification, so again, if you're not 21, please hang up now. Good. Now that it's just us, there's something that we, Brown & Williamson Tobacco, would like to tell you. It may be a little soon, but, well, it just feels right. We, the Brown & Williamson Tobacco Corporation, are in love with you. Yep, you heard right. Brown & Williamson Tobacco is in love. You're a giant corporation, and you make us feel like a little kitten. Thank you, lover. By the way, the other tobacco companies hate you and think you're ugly. They told us so. Now, press 1.
0: That's a giant company. And I suppose all they've got left is their sense of humor. but you got to admit, that is funny. Somebody sent that to me in email, and I simply couldn't resist. Oh, boy. Scientists believe there is a strong possibility that they will find new life forms if they drill down into a lake buried 4 kilometers under the East Antarctic ice sheet. Oh, cool. I mean, here we've already got this African thing that's never been here before, killing people in the Northeast. Drill down into a lake buried 4 kilometers under the East Antarctic ice sheet. Now, if they find new life forms come in many a variety, don't they? Little crawly things, big crawly things, little tiny things you can't even see, probably from billions of years ago. I don't know if this is such a good idea. It's like going to another planet in a lot of ways. And just sort of bringing back a bunch of air and water and dirt, whatever you find, and opening it up in a lab and, you know, subjecting yourself to whatever it may be. Actually, some researchers say, with respect to what they'll get, it may be as far in the past as 35 to 40 million years ago. 35 to 40 million years ago. They say this could have provided a unique opportunity for life to develop along a separate evolutionary path. Now again, I say, let's think about this a little bit. Life which has formed using an entirely separate evolutionary path. Now what makes you think, or the scientists, that such life is going to automatically, as Brown and Williamson, be in love with us? It might not. I'll be following this story very, very, very carefully. Any life found down there would have to be pretty tough, you see. It would have to be capable, for example, of withstanding extremes of cold and pressure and survive in waters that are completely dark and contain few precious nutrients. Nevertheless, here's the clincher line. Scientists are confident some microorganisms could inhabit such a hostile world. Great, huh? And here is somebody who's been a faithful listener and is going to take me to task for about 7 years, he says. It's from Larry. Art, I've been a faithful listener for 7 years. One thing that bothers me, though, is your sometimes very inconsistent position on things. I'm just the kind of person who likes things to be logical. The other night, you were talking about how cynical you've become, with which I agree and concur. It's true. An hour or so later, a caller was complaining about what this country has become, and you dressed him down like a drill sergeant to a recruit. I remember. I don't want to put words in your mouth. But you said something like, this is the greatest country and the greatest system in the world. End quote. If you don't agree, you should travel. I always tell people that, and see how the rest of the world is, blah, blah, blah. To me, this is extremely illogical. How do you reconcile these opposite points of view? Simply, very simply, I am cynical for a really, really, really good reason. Because I have been given lots of reason to be cynical. Our government lies to us on a rather consistent basis. However, I stand by my other statement. Now, I've been around the world a few times, actually, into a lot of different countries, and I'm telling you what we have got is by far and away the best. Far and away the best. Nobody has it as good as we do. Nobody. But that doesn't mean that I do not, even within this greatest system in the world, become cynical about our government and some social practices that we now have in this modern day and age. I'm very cynical. But make no mistake about it, I still think we're the best there is. There is nothing better, as the old saying goes. We're not perfect, but we're the best thing going. Something like that. Anyway, open lines this hour, next hour, John Hogue is going to be here. And John is a Nostradamus expert in the period of Nostradamus. 1,000 predictions for 2000. I think that might be the title of his book. I was supposed to get the book here, but they sent it to the network, so my network has the book. I don't. But that will not matter. 1,000 predictions for the year 2000, or for 2000, I guess the next 1,000 years. So all of that should be good. West of the Rockies, you're on the air. Hi.
2: Hello there, Art.
0: Hello there. Oh, Fritz.
2: That's Fritz, yes. Well,
0: yes.
2: We're going to have predictions again. And we have been talking, I mean, your show has been talking about earth changes quite a bit, especially with Lloyd and the earthquake in Taiwan, right?
0: That's right, yes.
2: Now, in the metaphysical arena, who's the granddaddy of earth changes? Edgar Cayce, of course, right?
0: Edgar Cayce, yes.
2: And then, of course, there were all kinds of channelers in the 60s and 70s and the 80s.
0: Oh, yeah.
2: And, of course, the visitors have also predicted earth changes. But on your show, you had the self-styled prophet, Sean Morton, and then you have eight dames. And I totally dismiss those two guys because they're too improvising, too much fact and fiction.
0: You know what, though? Ed Dames has had about three or four hits lately. I've been reading about them as I've been getting them.
2: I know he's your favorite son, but nothing where I can put my hands on. But let me make a prediction about earth changes myself. Nobody can predict when it's going to happen. We are in the earth changes, that's for sure.
0: Nobody can predict it.
2: Because it's going to happen tomorrow. It could happen in a twinkle of an eye, or it has a slow stage. It can take 10 to 20 years, but we are in the earth changes. Now, if the ball shifts, that's one thing. I won't be here telling you I told you so, but it's going to happen. I mean, something's going to happen.
0: Well, with that, I certainly agree. Thanks, Fritz.
2: Take care.
0: See ya. Yep, I agree with that. Something is going to happen. So make wise use of your time.
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1: Good morning, everybody. I'm Art Bell. It's great to be here. It really is great to be here. And to stay here, you may need to make it through some rather interesting times coming up. And before I get into any great detail with regard to that, I'm supposed to do this.
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2: I can't think of a time where also the world was in total chaos. 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And I'm beginning to wonder if there's something on this planet that's affecting people's brains.
3: I believe that we are in uncharted, tenuous, tumultuous, unprecedented times. You know, wake up. Something is happening globally to this planet, and it's not normal. It's just not business as usual.
0: Now we take you back to the night of September 28th, 1999, on Art Bell, Somewhere in Time.

0: right. Well, there's that little tone again. People are bitching about that little tone. We're thinking about it. It's a favor we're doing for our Canadian neighbors so they know when to do a certain thing. And that's why that's in there, in case you were curious. We could put something else in there, I suppose. Maybe a lady screaming. Or, I don't know, I'd have to think about it. You could really put anything in there. It wouldn't matter. We just use that little stinger tone. We're doing it for a reason. I mean, it's not just something we're putting on the Christmas tree that doesn't belong there. Something we got there for a specific reason, but it doesn't have to be that. It could be anything. Let me think about that. There really are some possibilities. Wildcard Line, you're on the air. Hello.
1: How you doing, Art?
0: I'm doing okay.
1: Cliff, Clear Lake, California.
0: Yes, sir.
1: Three things.
0: Three.
1: A couple of years ago, didn't Ed Dames predict something was going to be coming out of Africa?
0: Why, yes, he did.
1: Guess we have to give this one to him, right?
0: Well, I don't know. We'll wait and see. But would you turn down your radio or TV or whatever that is?
1: Okay.
0: Back for me, please.
1: Yeah. Okay.
0: Yes, Ed did.
1: And Bonnie Crystal.
0: Yeah. Oh, Bonnie Crystal, yes.
1: Yeah, you had a rerun last night. I understand Uridium went under. Have you heard from her?
0: Well, they're still operating, sir. I
1: mm-hmm.
0: believe they're in reorganization. It doesn't have anything to do with whether the phone works.
1: Mm-hmm.
0: She's back now.
1: Oh, back?
0: Yes.
1: Oh, okay. Hey, on your phasing?
0: Oh, yes.
1: You know, a year or so ago, you had some software, right?
0: Yeah.
1: I can't afford that big machine you got. Could you give me the name of that software?
0: I never got the software. I was informed by email that such software exists, I guess, for your computer.
1: Mm-hmm.
0: You could probably go to a search engine and just put in phasing, and you'll get it.
1: Yeah, well, I've been that route, and all I get is, well, anyway, you know, right?
0: No, I don't. What do you?
1: I mean, you know, gazillion places to go.
0: Oh, I see. Mm-hmm. Well, as a result of your comments, I'm sure somebody will send me the requested information. I never did use it. Really, it was kind of cool what really happened. You know, I went through this phase where I really wanted to phase some music. I was having fun with that, you know. I still use some of it, as you well know. It's so hard to do using two turntables or two tape recorders, reel-to-reel, or, you know, whatever, cart machines. I mean, you can spend hours trying to phase one song and still drive yourself insane. Group ZZ Top, you know, the rock group ZZ Top, they're going to be using Ross Mitchell's voice, giving out my numbers in one of their new songs. I'm dying to hear it, by the way. And as a present for giving them permission, they sent me this CD player that has a provision on it called Jet, and it automatically phases songs, and it's pretty good. It's not as good as the Hard Labor version, but it's almost as good, and I've heard there is software as well, and I would imagine that would be true, but I don't know exactly what it is. Sorry. East of the Rockies, you're on the air. Good morning.
2: Hello?
0: Yes, hello.
2: Good morning. This is James calling from Worcester, Massachusetts.
0: Hey, James.
2: How are you?
0: Fine.
2: It's still open lines, right?
0: I beg your pardon?
2: Is it still open lines? I missed the past.
0: Oh, no, it's open lines, yeah.
2: It's okay. I'm in a cast still. I called you about a month ago.
0: You're in a cast?
2: Yeah, so I had to run out of room so that you wouldn't hear the radio. I'm sorry.
0: What kind of cast are you in?
2: Oh, I broke my ankle.
0: Well, we allow people with casts like 3 extra seconds to get to their radio.
2: All right. Well, hopefully I'll only have it on for the next 2 weeks, so if it happens again, I'll keep that in mind.
0: Well, I had a cast all the way from my thumb all the way up to the top of my shoulder,
2: uh-huh.
0: And I had to wear that for like 2 months. And it was horrible. It was horrible. I mean, it itched all the time, and I devised various little things that would snake down inside the cast and scratch places for me. It was a nightmare. I had to sleep in a chair sitting up.
2: Yeah, it's been, I got it on like the last week of July, so it's been like through the hottest points of the summer. I had like I had to have surgery as well and all that.
0: Oh, my God.
2: Yep. So, I had a feeling I was going to get through tonight.
0: Hey, and you know what would be a real nightmare?
2: What's that?
0: To have a really big cast on
2: uh-huh.
0: and get poison ivy? It's got to be one of the biggest nightmares a person could contemplate.
2: Yeah, well, I did break my... I fell off this miniature of a castle we have in the city, and it's a big, you know, passionless mess. There was poison ivy there.
0: Wait, you fell off what?
2: In the city, we have this miniature of a castle. It's like a few stories high. It was built like in the early 1900s. I don't know what the purpose was. These two philanthropists that lived in the city just built it for some reason.
0: Like so you climbed up it?
2: Yeah. I fell off.
0: Why did you climb up it?
2: It was a full moon, and I thought it'd be cool.
0: That's good enough.
2: Yeah.
0: All right, well, you must have called for a reason other than all this.
2: I did. I actually, this is only the third time I've tried the show. As I told you before, when you have guests on, either the person that called before me would ask what I was going to, or you know, I didn't feel I necessarily had anything to add to the show.
0: Right.
2: But I found two interesting things today. I had a feeling I'd get through, and here we are.
0: Yeah, okay.
2: Quickening news for you.
0: Sure.
2: I don't know if this was local, but a woman was murdered in her wedding dress.
0: On the way
2: to her wedding or something.
0: On the way to her wedding.
2: Yes.
0: I would like to say, what a shock.
2: Yeah.
0: But, and item number two?
2: Have you heard a friend of mine, who is ever the debunker of things that I come to him with that I've heard on your show, actually brought something to me?
0: Oh?
2: There's this company called JM, well, yeah, it's called JM Incorporated. They let you travel the subconscious of the person of your choice. I don't know how they...
0: What?
2: Yes, supposedly.
0: Oh, come on.
2: But you know what we're pretty sure it turned out to be?
0: What?
2: It's called JM Incorporated. Have you heard of the movie coming out called Being John Malkovich?
0: No.
2: Apparently, it's got John Cusack in it. It's got John Malkovich playing himself.
0: So in other words, you think it might be a promo for the movie?
2: Yeah, but we're pretty sure that's what it is.
0: I bet that's what it is, too, because we have no way to get into the subconscious of another person yet and experience it. When we do... All life will change. Can you imagine that? Being able to live somebody else's inner being? I don't think so.
2: I'd want to choose the person, I think.
0: All right, thanks. I'm still worried about this story. Hidden Antarctic lake links to alien life. The title of the story. It's from the BBC News Online. And really, I should have Keith put it online. You should get the whole thing. But they are preparing to drill down to get bacterial, well, they don't know what kind of life, in this on this ice cap. 35 to 40 million years ago, it was on the Earth, alive. And they're going to go down and get some.
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1: Disappeared, you know, went around a corner. And next thing you know, well, I was blocking the sidewalk, and a couple days later, they ran the other way. Mm-hmm. And you just leave a wind with you, swoosh, you know. And then one day I was in a grocery store a few blocks from my house. And
2: you are beginning to test me a little now.
1: Really? I'm serious?
2: Yeah.
1: Okay.
2: You were in a grocery store.
1: Yeah, and I noticed this alien squatted down where the vegetables are, the canned vegetables.
2: How did you know it was an alien?
1: I could see his face. He's trying to cover himself with a white hat.
2: And what did the face look like?
1: He had human eyes, but the rest of it ceases there. He had a lower mouth, you know, near his chin, and like a typical alien. But he had human eyes and no hair. I didn't notice any ears. And he talks better English than I do. But he asked me
2: Why was he interested in the vegetables?
1: I guess he eats. They had four of them over there.
2: Well, you know, it's actually somewhat comforting to know that they might be vegetarian.
1: It could be.
2: Yeah. That's good news, actually.
1: But anyhow, he asked me if I'd open the door real wide for him when I left, and I said, well, sure.
2: Yeah.
1: And some fat woman got up there, and she opened it wide, and all of a sudden it seemed like a windstorm went out that door. And people said,
2: did it go right through her, do you think, or past her? I mean, was she so big? It actually went past her.
1: Oh, he's only about 5'8" and weighs about 70 pounds. He's a real skinny fellow.
2: That's really skinny.
1: And, he really. But anyhow,
2: I know what you're encountering. You know about the Men in Black?
1: No.
2: You don't know about the Men in Black?
1: Well, I think somebody coming by and, you know, stealing evidence and stuff like that.
2: Well, these are the Fast Black, they call them.
1: Well, these guys, I tell you, they run like a wind. You can see the back of them when they're about a half a block away before you even recognize what happened.
2: All right. Well, I give that story about a 6 on a scale of 10. I'm not saying what you're saying is not so. I mean, over in the vegetable section, I don't spend enough time in grocery stores. Anybody else out there encounter an alien in the vegetable area of the grocery store? Produce. West of the Rockies, you're on the air. Hello.
3: Hi, this is Dan in Idaho Falls.
2: Hello, Dan.
3: I have a supernova update.
2: Okay.
3: Prediction that on the 3rd of October is when the supernova shall occur. Either that day or shortly thereafter.
2: What was that? October what?
3: October 3rd. That's next Sunday.
2: Well, that doesn't give us much time.
3: No.
2: What are you going to do with your remaining days?
3: Well, I'm just going to spend them the way I have been. What I regret is that nobody even notices the sun is doing strange things. At sundown, it's very strange color.
2: Yeah, but how does that translate to supernova?
3: There's been two hypernovas in deep space, and
2: that
3: fabulous amounts of neutrinos have gotten here.
2: That's true. And there have been planets like ours, thought to be stable, that have suddenly virtually had such a big CME that they sterilize planets. That's what they're now finding. But I've got to know why you think our sun is going to be the victim of such, or we're going to be the victim of our sun on this specific date.
3: Well, I've worked through the physics, and I know how neutrinos work now.
2: Well, I'm happy for you, but we haven't worked through all that. So can you give me some science behind what you're saying?
3: I can't go through the science with you. It's
2: why not?
3: Too much.
2: Try me.
3: All right, in 1993, there was a core collapse of our sun. It was caused by a massive amount of sodium-22.
2: Wait a minute. In 93, there was a collapse of our sun?
3: Core collapse. Reaction zone.
2: But nobody noticed.
3: That's right.

0: wasn't supposed to be noticed. See, a massive amount of sodium-22 was put into our sun to consume carbon-12.
1: What foul person did that?
0: That was the Galactic Federation. They did so to prevent...
1: What about the old, the Prime Directive? How about that, huh?
0: Their Prime Directive is to protect life. It's not
1: protect life.
0: They can interfere as much as they want.
1: So you're saying they did this to help us?
0: They did this to help us, and it was a very big deed of fortune for us.
1: Well, if that's true, then why would they let our sun explode on October 3rd?
0: Well, you see, back on July 14th, President Clinton found out about it and sent our space forces against another planet.
1: So he pissed them off.
0: And that is a death penalty for an entire planet.
1: I see. So the entire planet's demise should be blamed on Bill Clinton. That's a pretty heavy load. All right. Well, thank you very much. So we apparently dropped some bombs or something on somebody else without our knowledge. And they're ticked off, and they're going to blow our sun up. October 3rd. Well, that doesn't give us much time. What the hell's today? Oh, man. Sometimes it's already the 29th. West of the Rockies, you're on the air. Hello.
2: Hello, Art. This is Andy from Clackamas, Oregon.
1: Yes, Andy.
2: I got a couple of things here.
1: Yes.
2: Did you know that you're on the front page of the Oregonian in the paper?
1: I've been told that, yes.
2: Oh, you've been told that?
1: I have, yes. People have
2: noticed.
1: Oh,
2: I didn't know if you knew.
1: Yes, I guess to do with Peter Davenport and the sightings here on the West Coast.
2: And when are you going to have Dr. Fred Bell on again to talk about time travel?
1: I don't know. I don't know, Andy.
2: You don't know?
1: When I'm motivated.
2: I can't read to you about the article in the Oregonian?
1: No, I have it already.
2: Oh, you have it? Okay.
1: Yeah. Thank you, Andy. When I'm motivated. Dr. Bell. He was something else. Really something else. East of the Rockies, you're on the air. Hi.
3: Hello.
1: Hello.
3: Who's this, Art?
1: Yes.
3: Art, how you doing?
1: Fine.
3: This is Jim. I'm in Saginaw, Michigan.
1: Yes, Jim.
3: WSGW.
1: Right.
3: I just wanted to call and say you're doing a great job.
1: Thank you.
3: Okay. You're hard to hear here. I'm in the middle of this industrial complex.
1: What do you make there?
3: Car parts.
1: Car parts?
3: Car parts.
1: And so you're like on the third shift then?
3: Yes, I am. Well, I listen to you on the radio, but I got headphones that I listen to you on.
1: Right.
3: Because I can't get AM radio inside the shop.
1: So then how do you get the signal? I don't get it.
3: Oh, I have an AM radio on the outside wall with wireless headphones.
1: There you are. I was telling everybody about this last week. You can get an AM radio, put it by a window, get a little FM transmitter that's perfectly legal, and transmit it through any large building. It really does work. Well, I figure this one is appropriate to what we do here late at night, early in the morning. Don't you think? 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
1: What in the world happened to Billy Goodman? Billy used to be across town from me. Used this as his theme song, did a show kind of like mine. In fact, we both did in Las Vegas about a decade ago. And what has become of Billy? Anyway, good evening or good morning, depending on your time zone. I'm Art Bell. Coming up shortly is John Hoge. He's generally acknowledged to be one of the world's experts on Nostradamus, and there is a lot to talk about. We are in the time of Nostradamus, aren't we? Dead smack in the middle of the time. And I contend, between now and the spring of 2000, we are going to be in for one wild ride. But we'll ask an expert about all of that shortly. Let's see, I've got to do this, and we'll talk about this little stinger in just a moment.
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2: You know, when I started doing this radio program, Jesse, half of the subjects I was really into, the paranormal, the unusual, ghosts and things like that.
3: Yep.
2: The conspiracy stories, you know, I was a little weary about these, other than the Kennedy assassination. And all of a sudden, I woke up. I simply woke up. Is that what happened with you two?
3: Yeah, that's when I really started to say, what is going on here? And I started to truly then investigate 9/11. And today, I don't believe the government story of 9/11. Here's the 3 options. Either we knew about it and allowed it to happen, or we knew about it and participated in it, or these were the dumbest buffoons that could have ever been in charge of our country, who could have all this pre-information. And I started to think they knew what was going to happen. They either are part of it or they allowed it to. There's no doubt in my mind.
0: Now we take you back to the night of September 28th, 1999, on Art Bell, Somewhere in Time.

0: that little tone is driving a lot of people crazy. Not a lot, some. And so I suggested, well, it could be anything. I mean, we do that for our Canadian friends. We have so many Canadian affiliates. And so that's for them to know when a commercial set is coming up. It could be anything. It doesn't matter. Somebody wrote to me, my suggestion for replacing the stinger for Canada would be to use the sound of the cat screeching when its tail got stepped on. How long do you think that one would last, huh? You know what happens to people who have cats on their lap when I play that? You've never seen human skin shredded, have you? Cats react in a strange way to that. All right, now comes John Hogue. What lies in store for the world as the millennium approaches? Fire? Famine? A world in chaos? Or a world in peace? The eradication of hunger and disease? The coming of the fabled age of Aquarius promising virtual paradise on Earth? Prophecies, are they the crazed musings of lunatics and madmen? Or the grim portents of doom from the lips of seers whose vision pierces the veil of time itself? That's profound. Renowned prophecy expert John Hogue has collected 1,000 such predictions for the days to come. Listed by subjects of topical interest to our times, as all humanity sits poised on the brink of a new millennium, are we headed for Eden or Armageddon? Or maybe both, one to follow the other, I wonder. John Hogue is regarded as one of the world's great experts on Nostradamus, and here he is. John Hogue, welcome back to the program.
1: Great to be back, Art.
0: Good to have you. Okay, John, where to begin? Well, let's begin where remember the little promo you did for me last week, at the end of last week?
1: Yeah, about Y2K. Actually, that little passage from Nostradamus might be a great way to start off our discussion.
0: Precisely. Explain it the way you did then. We were talking about, of course, Y2K. We talk about it a lot on this program, whether it'll be something or nothing. And the fact that large portions of the electrical grid could go down, if not here in other parts of the world, it certainly could happen. And then you came in.
1: Yes, it's it all starts with a dating. Nostradamus' prophecies, he was very specific about talking about July of 1999, and then following that up with a description of an eclipse that would happen at the end of a cycle of centuries. And then he goes about describing where the shadow of the moon would pass over Europe, over Flanders and other areas.
0: And, of course, we saw that occur.
1: Yeah, so it's the only eclipse he could be talking about, because a cycle of centuries is a millennium. So after that, he then says this. He says, let's see, where is it? Yes, and then there shall be, in the month of October, some great movement and transference. And it will be such that one will think that the earth has lost its natural movement and that it will be plunged into an abyss of perpetual darkness. There will be initial omens in the spring, spring of 2000, and extraordinary changes in rapid succession thereafter. Reversals of kingdoms and mighty earthquakes will increase. This will increase with the new Babylon, which may be an allusion to Iraq. So, lots of things there.
0: Well, now, let's take it the next step. When you were on the other day, you said, imagine a prophet like Nostradamus looking ahead and into the future and being used to seeing light, and then one day in his vision looking across the world and seeing large portions of the world go dark.
1: Yes, it would be like,
0: could he have been seeing Y2K?
1: Well, I think it could definitely be that. And as we said last week, he in 1555, just the ability to see something that we take for granted, but would be simply fantastic in his time. The great skyscrapers and the half moon coastline of Bombay, or the great skyscrapers of Shanghai, all going black, blacking out all at once, and seeing such a thing he might misinterpret his signs and elaborate, expand on it, and think, my God, the world has gone in blackness. The movement of the cars and everything, gone. And maybe he has overshot his visual sight. It may certainly see huge areas of Asia. In fact, right, even today they're talking about the red phone between the Pentagon and the Kremlin still is not Y2K compliant, between Russia and America. There's still large tracts of Russia.
0: And, you know, I heard they were hooking up a special line.
1: Yeah.
0: Because of that, because it might not be Y2K compliant. And
1: you know,
0: we're going to be talking to each other. I guess while everybody else is out partying at midnight, our president and Boris Yeltsin will be on the phone saying, how's it going there?
1: I doubt it. Same people who say the nuclear reactors in Russia will be Y2K compliant, you know. It doesn't make me feel very confident, but
0: I wonder if they've done any testing over there. Now, I know that there have been problems with, oh, John, how to put it, reports that are not wholly truthful that have been given regarding our nuclear power plants.
1: Yes.
0: Not wholly truthful. But imagine in Russia, where their attitude has been publicly stated, well, we're gonna wait and see what happens and then fix it.
1: Yes. It's a very, very much when I lived in Asia, and you know, every culture has its different positives and negatives, and one thing I found was kind of a cultural given was that often things, they wait till it goes bad and then it gets fixed. You know, in power outages that I experienced in India and other places, with living there and knowing how sometimes things are done, I'm not very confident when I hear people say, oh yes, it'll be all ready when the time comes around.
0: Yeah.
1: It's almost like, and let's, you know, rub our rabbit foot, you know.
0: What do you personally believe? I ask all my guests now about Y2K. What do you think it'll come to?
1: Well, I do think there will be some large-scale power outages in the third world and the former second world, the Soviet bloc. I think, I always felt, even years ago, that America would probably go through relatively good times with it, not too many problems in the major super system grids, but what's the big unknown is the little guy, you know, the little businesses, people who just haven't had time.
0: And I'll tell you, the stock market is getting really weird. It's down now from 11,000 whatever to 10,000, 200 or 300 or something like that, and earlier today it took a bigger than 200-point dip. It came back to only lose a little, but it was down at 1,200 points. It's really getting kind of crazy, and October is not quite even here yet.
1: No, and that kind of brings back the statement of Nostradamus about sudden reversals. it's, you know, the stock market seems to me at least to have been tremendously inflated for years now. I just look and shake my head in disbelief when I see it looking like the Nisei average 10 years ago, you know, approaching 11, 12,000 points. And some of my contacts and psychics and others are seeing a collective vision that we got about 3 more years of this illusion, this bubble, before it has to go through a major correction. And it may probably be triggered by ecological stresses that might overtake the insurance industry of hurricanes.
0: Yeah, well, hurricanes would be one. But while we're on that subject, I read a story earlier, I guess you heard it in the first hour, about these plans these scientists have to drill down in the Antarctic and retrieve organisms that were here 30 or 40 million years ago. 30 or 40 million years ago. And developed as life, and somehow survived this incredible cold, and they're thinking of bringing them up. And I just, to me, that's like, it's like going into space and getting a little alien microbe or creature and bringing them back to Earth and just sort of opening the cage.
1: Oh, yes. It's kind of chilling in how it parallels some prophecies about mass global plagues. That cover the entire northern hemisphere, one the Nostradamus talks about, and it seems to be in around our times. I mean, one of the big mistakes we may make and hopefully learn from is we keep going into the unknown regions of the rainforest and pulling microbes out of there.
0: Right.
1: We now have encephalitis, Western Nile mosquitoes on the eastern seaboard. We have the Great Collider in Long Island, which actually parallels some of the potential interpretations for Edgar Cayce's prophecies about the destruction of New York.
0: Oh, for those who don't know about that, the Collider is going to do something that has never been done before. They're saying they're going to create a mini Big Bang. Now, the Big Bang was really big. It accounts for, it is said, everything that is now that we can see and touch, Earth, Sun, all the planets, everything else, all the other stars out there, in other words, all that is. That was the Big Bang. So my question is, what's a mini Big Bang?
1: Well, there are these prophecies about a great scattered flame covering the new city, which is often implied by interpreters to be New York.
0: New York.
1: And there's also Edgar Cayce looking in his future life. He had a visionary dream where he saw himself born in Nebraska in the year 2100, and he was taken by these scientists with very thick glasses and long beards into a cigar-shaped silver ship, which hovered over the new coastal areas of Nebraska, which are now the Pacific, and the ruins of New York City, which were just being rebuilt, and as it says in my book, 1000 for 2000, they were being rebuilt. He couldn't be clear whether it was destroyed in a war or by some disaster. And hopefully, the scientists who are making bets on this one in November when they're going to start up that machine will be as lucky as the scientists standing in Alamogordo in 1945 were betting 50-50 with Oppenheimer that the atomic bomb would start a chain reaction and burn up the atmosphere, that it will not do anything like that. But I'm just wondering how little a black hole you need to cause a rather large explosion.
0: Well, I would like to have detailed for me exactly what they expect a mini Big Bang to be. I mean, it wouldn't have to be very big to take care of one planet.
1: Or even one city, or one county.
0: More of you. Yeah, that's right.
1: Yeah, so, it's like the kid playing with his chemistry set, except it's a very big chemistry set, multi-billion dollars.
0: We wonder, John, why we don't hear other civilizations yet by radio or whatever. Well, maybe they all develop along similar lines until they get to the point where they can, for example, we'll just use this as an example, where they can create a mini Big Bang, and irresistibly, inevitably, they push that button, just as we will. Now, of course, that could be it, out of just blinking out of existence, and maybe that's where everybody gets stuck. Who knows?
1: Well, hopefully we're less efficient, Art, and maybe when we do it, we won't do it so efficiently and survive and learn from it. It is something. Why are we so in a rush to tempt such a thing? I mean, wouldn't it be nicer to put a collider way out in space somewhere rather than just a few miles from New York City? Very odd. But
0: and odd to do it near such a large population center. I mean, normally this is something you would expect them to do out here by me. Not that I'm unhappy that it's back there, mind you, but it may not make any difference. I mean, again, I want to find for me a mini Big Bang. How mini? And if it's mini, why do you call it a Big Bang, mini or not?
1: Well, if it's mini, it might be the biggest Mickey Mouse of all mistakes. Hopefully it won't be. I don't know. There's a lot of accident, laws of accidentality that make prophecy and make us so predictable. I mean, it's like the Mystic Gurdjieff used to talk about. Everything happens. People live in a state of semi-conscious sleepwalking. And they, even in the good things that they do, they don't kind of think it completely out.
0: Well, you remember Jurassic Park?
1: Mm.
0: Did you see that movie?
1: Oh, yes.
0: Do you remember they were talking about, the scientist was there talking about the probability of such a complex system as they had constructed on this island functioning properly without disaster occurring. And he was saying it's impossible. It's going to occur. Eventually, at some point, a disaster is going to occur, and all the dinosaurs are going to get out. And they did.
1: Yes, and it's, I guess, to find some positive potential out of these historical mistakes that keep repeating themselves in our past history and then in my work for the last 30 years, I keep seeing in the scriptures of the world how we're going to repeat it again, that hopefully at some time we're lucky enough to survive our mistakes and learn them, because, you know, we are going to deal with genetic engineering. Jurassic Park is a movie now, but in 50 years' time, that will be a reality.
0: Oh, I believe it. They're bringing back, they're actually working on bringing back species right now. I hope they don't bring back the wrong one. Hold on, John. We'll be right back. Stay right where you are.
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1: Do you want to know what's coming? Not everybody does. John Hoag is one of the world's experts on Nostradamus. And in a moment, we will continue. If you don't want to know what's coming, then you're going to want to tune out.
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0: it's got a certain dimensionality to it. I kind of like it myself. Anyway, listen. Think about this a little bit. Nostradamus, if I am not incorrect, and I may be, predicted the king of terror coming from our sky some in the seventh month. And that has been interpreted to be July through September. Well, September is just almost gone. And if it's here, I don't see it. It's an obvious question for you, John. What do you think?
1: Well, I said in the last few years that I had a sense that I would know clearly what it was if July came and went. And it was such a clear prophecy that I already come out with what I think is at least my interpretation of what the King of Terror is. And it's, you got to understand that Nostradamus is often using people sometimes to hide things and things to hide people in his strange codified nebulous form of prediction. And so it was never clear if the King of Terror was a person or a phenomenon descending from the skies.
0: Sure.
1: And so with that said, and looking at in general at the whole dearth of prophecies from other traditions, I have to conclude that the King of Terror descending from the skies is our climate going out of control. It's global warming. And perhaps the Antichrist is, in some respects, our anti-consciousness. To explain that further, it would be, up to this time, Art, we've had been able to pretty much muddle along. And we could rely on what we did in the past to get some enlightenment about how we can deal with challenges that come up to us in the future. But with the coming of this new millennium and the coming of the 21st century, we're facing challenges that our past has never experienced. We've never had.
0: But we've always had that. I mean, we always have challenges in front of us that we've never had before.
1: Yes, but they've always had a certain finite quality. They've never been so globally pervasive. They've never, certainly we've had crowding and population problems and famines, but we've never had a situation where by October 12th, they estimate we'll have 6 billion people. That's a full billion people in 12 years. Wow. The estimate is another 11 years, we'll see the 7th billionth child, another 11 years after that, the 8th. And so it's not like they're new challenges, but maybe it'd be better to say they're more magnified by our numbers and by our need to consume resources. And this magnification, multiplication of the problem is going to face us with untold challenges where the climate is going crazy, the fish we're emptying the ocean of fish. The phytoplankton, which are really the basis for a lot of our oxygen creation, are threatened.
0: Yes.
1: We have the population is now invading the rainforest, which the Amazon Indians used to say, the tropical rainforests support the sky, cut down the trees, and disaster will follow. That's a pre-Columbian tribal statement. We've never cut down the rainforest before, so we've never seen what that might do to change the climate. We've never released all the unknown. 60% of the organic matter and life forms of our planet live there. So 60% of viruses and diseases we've never known before live there, too.
0: I definitely would say cutting down the rainforest is a terrible idea, and we are doing that.
1: And so, these are like, we've always cut down forests. I mean, this isn't anything new.
0: I know, but not the rainforest.
1: Not like the whole thing. We've always gobbled up the food or destroyed the range, but now there's no kind of new world to go to. And so we're kind of facing a habit of, well, there's always another hill to go over, but we're really in a reality of, no, there's no more hills to go over. And so in a way, looking to the past, ways of doing things will be less and less workable. We're going to have to kind of look at it all new again. And a lot of people aren't ready to do that. And as the Hopi prophecies talk about it, they talk about how in the purification of the world that's coming, and according to their final warnings, we're basically right on track for it.
0: Oh, listen, I had Hopi elders on the program, and they said clearly, unambiguously, we are here not because we want to be, we don't go to the media, but we came to you because we are now in the beginning of the cleansing. We're not, it's not just ahead, this is not prophetic information I'm giving you, said he, but we're in it now.
1: Yes, absolutely, and they've just recently come out with new warnings about how the sun is out of balance again, and it may enter into a solar flare-up that may be the biggest in 500 years. So it is that will trigger probably Nostradamus' prophecy about the great drought that covers the 48th latitude, which is where all the northern hemisphere grain belts are. And, you know, given the fact that in a few decades China will need all the current food that we can, grains that we can export just to feed itself alone, we are heading for some unique challenges.
0: Well, here's an interesting one, and this is just really recent science, but it's hard science. It has always been thought that our sun is extremely stable, and that it always has been, and that it is decaying at a certain rate, and billions of years in our future, which we always tell our children, our sun will someday wink out, stop producing enough light to support life here, so forth and so on, and it'll just sort of slowly peter out. Well, unfortunately, astronomers are now seeing suns just like ours, thought to be extremely stable, suddenly giving off bursts or CMEs so strong that they sterilize every single planet around them. Now, these are not rogue suns. These are suns just like ours.
1: The solar mainstream.
0: Yeah.
1: Yeah.
0: Capable of suddenly going berserk and sterilizing everything in their path, i.e. us.
1: Well, you know, Nostradamus gives us a little hope on that line. He describes the sun going haywire and devouring the earth in a huge conflagration. First, it sends out energy that dries up all the waters and kills all the life on the surface. And then it basically, with huge meteor showers and flames, and then it basically devours the sun. But then it says that in his prophecies, and this is in the epistle to Henry II, his king at the time, he said, but that Mars will continue its revolutions around the sun. What makes this prophecy interesting is it's dated for the year 3797, which is just under 1800 years in our future. And even though many astronomers would take umbrage at his timeline, thinking, as you said, we tell the kiddies that we have several billion years, he gets the volume of our little yellow dwarf right. You ask any astronomers.
0: Yeah, but you know something, Philip? Whether it's billions of years or 1,800 years, when you're asking somebody who's going to be around at best 70 or 80 years more with some of my younger audience, basically they go, who cares? 1,800 years, let them deal with it.
1: Well, you know, that's true, and I mean, that's just one view, and that's just Nostradamus' view, and he's not always right on his dates. Maybe it is sooner. He also talks about a huge meteor the size of a mountain 1 square mile in circumference that crashes in the Aegean Sea and sends 900-foot tidal waves up the Arno Valley into Florence, and they splash over Mount Olympus.
0: Wow.
1: That could happen any time.
0: Yeah, we could be hit any time. We know only a small fragment of the number of real killers out there, rocks that are sailing by us, and we're not going to get any warning. I mean, they're always talking about having warning, and they make movies about it and all the rest of it. We're not going to get any warning. Most times, scientists report in the newspaper, Earth had a close encounter last Thursday, and that's the first they knew of it.
1: Yeah.
0: So, if it were to happen, we'd get no warning. It would just happen.
1: Well, and it's fortunate that in all these thousands of years of recorded history that at least it seems have not happened. I mean, there is some indication, some theories that the Dark Ages happened because of some meteor striking off or near Ireland.
0: Well, ask the dinosaurs.
1: Well, yeah, that's 65 million years, so that's a bit longer period of time. But you know, back to what you're saying about the kids that are listening.
0: Yeah, but you know, what, you know what, John?
1: Yes.
0: My wife went up to a local casino where we had a very nice meal the other day, and she hit four of a kind 3 times in a row.
1: Wow.
0: Yeah. So 65 million years ago, cool. But.
1: But you know, yeah, I mean, I agree with you. It could happen any time. Life is so tenuous.
0: Oh.
1: But I would tell those young people that there's something just around the corner that is going to affect their lives, and that's like the fossil fuel super system collapse in 2010, the potable water collapse by the 2020s, grain belts collapsing.
0: Did he see anything about people fighting over water?
1: Oh, yes. Many prophets do. That, in fact, water will be the cause of the wars of Armageddon. Not religion. It's supposed to happen, according to Ezekiel, when the Euphrates dries up. Well, the Ataturk Dam Project, at times when it's drawing water from the headwaters of the Euphrates, has dropped the volume 75%. So people in the Golden Crescent, Fertile Crescent, are pretty angry about that, and it could very well... 40% of Israel's water comes from the West Bank.
0: Oh, yes.
1: So, and Israel currently is doing some dam work on the headwaters of the Jordan, which is upsetting Jordan and Syria. And, you know, it's a serious problem. And India, just recently, the Futurist, I think, reported from Indian scientists, they estimate that by 2025, India will run out of fresh water.
0: Do you believe that Armageddon, as such, will in fact begin in the Middle East?
1: It's highly likely, especially over the Temple Mount. And it's always, whenever I hear that, you know, there's also a lot of prophecies concerning how the people, you'll know its time is coming when it looks like peace has finally come. That's the real dangerous period, because those forces which for thousands of years habitually don't want peace there will then make their move in some terrorist action. And it would behoove the people who love peace to not let a handful of madmen pull them down. And it's still, there's always a possibility of it. I mean, when you were talking earlier about being a cynic with all these things happening, I can certainly understand that.
0: No, I am cynical.
1: In a strange way, I'm also cynical in a different way. It's sort of what I might call a kind of a cynicism of Dharma, if you will, where you kind of see where there's just certain things that can't be fixed if you fix them the way people try to fix them for thousands of years, because it doesn't work to fix them, because they're always, you know, people are always trying to end war out there. They're trying to make the world work. The real problem is me, not this thing out there. It's you and I. That's at least how I see it. It's like we haven't, like, dealt with the war going on inside our own consciousness.
0: Well, we certainly have not dealt with our environment.
1: Yeah.
0: We've argued about it, we've talked about it, we've had political wars about it, but we know it's happening. We can see it all around us. The effects are everywhere, and we still do not directly address it, or rarely so.
1: Because we're the problem.
0: Because we're the problem.
1: Yeah. Not the environmental problems. They're there, certainly, and they're real.
0: We're causing them.
1: But the real problem is the two-legged ecological disaster that's not kind of taking stock on how it's destroying the environment. And we have to change inside. We have to see how we tick and why we're not functioning.
0: Well, change,
1: and our societies
0: change,
1: don't really help us to do that.
0: Change in what way? Change inside, become more spiritual, cast away our cars and our homes and our
1: No.
0: Lawnmowers?
1: No. No, not at all. It's like solving the problem by fixing the cars and the lawnmower.
0: Stop eating so much. Stop fishing the ocean so much.
1: It's basically the first step is that we have to look at what it is in us that makes us overconsume. Makes us. We got to look at ourselves like
0: our humanity, John.
1: Yeah,
0: we are consumers.
1: Yeah.
0: Even people in third world countries. They may not have what we have, but they want what we have.
1: Sure, but it's mathematically impossible. It's not going to happen. If you know that the estimate is made that if everybody consumed like Americans, the world could sustain a population of 2.5 billion people.
0: Uh-huh.
1: And certainly, the thing is that we have to become subjective scientists.
0: There are, John, and you can figure out how to comment on this or not comment at all, But there are plenty of people out there who believe that there are certain organizations or groups that understand that fully well and have plans to reduce the population to the area of about 2 billion at the appropriate time. Comments?
1: Well, whether there are people out there planning it or whether our own kind of collective sleepwalking towards that future will do it, I think I doubt that we can get through the first half of this next century without billions of people passing on, because we just can't sustain what we're doing. And, you know, humanity can either choose to either control our numbers and change the way we behave to kind of soften that blow, or we'll just have to go through that blow, and then the survivors will be wiser, and maybe we'll create a better society from the pain rather than from the understanding. And that's always been the cycle in that's shown in prophecy.
0: A natural culling of nature?
1: Well, if we choose to think like mice, read like mice, pollute and consume like mice, and I used to be a pest controller, so I used to deal with mice populations. I mean,
0: did you really?
1: Yeah, I mean, I used to, in Eastern Oregon, there was this town built there, and it was like there were suddenly all of these mice that lived in a harsh and climate that suddenly had all these mobile homes to hide under, and they had all this food available, and in a way they behaved like an affluent society, modern human society. They suddenly, the litters that would not survive the summers or the winters, suddenly lived and got fat and spread a weaker genetic pool.
0: Did you ever see that movie with Christopher Walken? It was a riot. It was a funny movie with Christopher Walken, who was a pesticide guy, or, you know, he went in and took care of pests like mice. Did you ever see that?
1: Was that The Dark Zone?
0: No, I can't think of the name of it right now, but it was just an absolute riot. He was studying the mouse that he was going after, and mice, he suggested, can be very tricky indeed.
1: Well, and what happens is that when mice overpopulate, or like lemmings, some disease comes through, nature just kind of eradicates them, or they get all freaked out and stressed out.
0: Did you actually see that happen with large populations?
1: And the only way to stop it as a pest controller was to control their numbers so that they didn't overbreed and stress their super systems, if you will, of food and water and shelter, and then kind of endanger themselves with large-scale plagues and...
0: Got you.
1: Yeah. So,
0: all right.
1: Well, what I'm simply saying is that people seem to be acting like mice.
0: People like mice. Yeah, we are. All right, hold on. We'll be right back. From the high desert, this is Coast to Coast AM. I'm Art Bell.
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1: Well, good morning, everybody. As you can see, I'm living in the past again. And I just can't help it. John Hogue is here. He's probably the world's expert on Nostradamus, and we're talking about what is to come.
2: All the good luck when we're all alone.
1: And it's not necessarily all bad. But on the other hand, you're going to certainly want to keep your eyes open.
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3: You know, when I started doing this radio program, Jesse, half of the subjects I was really into, the paranormal, the unusual, ghosts and things like that.
4: Yeah.
3: The conspiracy stories, you know, I was a little weary about these, other than the Kennedy assassination. And all of a sudden, I woke up. I simply woke up. Is that what happened with you too?
4: Yeah, that's when I really started to say, what is going on here? And I started to truly then investigate 9/11. And today, I don't believe the government story of 9/11. Here's the three options. Either we knew about it and allowed it to happen, or we knew about it and participated in it, or these were the dumbest buffoons that could have ever been in charge of our country, who could have all this pre-information. And I started to think they knew it was going to happen. They either are part of it or they allowed it to. There's no doubt in my mind.
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3: I can't think of a time where also the world was in total chaos. You know, people are weirded out. And I'm beginning to wonder if there's something on this planet that's affecting people's brains.
5: I believe that we are in uncharted, tenuous, tumultuous, unprecedented times. You know, wake up. Something is happening globally to this planet, and it's not normal. It's just not business as usual.
0: Now we take you back to the night of September 28, 1999, on Art Bell, Somewhere in Time.

0: right, back now to John Hoag, who's generally acknowledged to be one of the world's great experts on Nostradamus. And, John, what about the people out there who say, and I will say it for them, these prophets, even the good, supposed good ones like Nostradamus and Edgar Cayce and all the rest, come on, give us a break. There's only one thing that's going to happen. God will dictate when that will occur, and no man shall know the time.
1: Yes, Deuteronomy.
0: Yes, yes.
1: And also Matthew.
0: Yes, yes.
1: And the only problem with that argument is you don't hear the opposite argument. You don't hear what the Hittites said about Deuteronomy or the Canaanites when Moses made those statements. And you know how it is with an argument. If the only data you have is from the group that supports one side of the argument, it may be true, it may be not true, but objectively speaking, it's a bit subjective. It's open to interpretation. It may be open to a certain prophetic bias, what I like to call propaganda.
0: Well, I guess that's true. What about the people who just don't care? In other words, their attitude is, well, if it's all going to end, you know, whether they happen to believe in the next life or not, there's not a damn thing I can do about it. So,
1: In a way, I agree with them.
0: Do you?
1: But in a little different, yeah. In a funny way, like I was saying earlier about a certain kind of spiritual cynicism that I support.
0: Yes.
1: We can't really do anything about the big abstracts that are overwhelming us. It's really the wrong way to transform it. I feel more and more after, like, I've been around.
2: 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And now, Art Bell.

0: 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And now, Art Bell.
1: But I can do something about me. That's at least the new theory that I'm testing in my own life as a subjective scientist. That is, someone who's using certain means to unlock how I tick. I mean, at least I can take care of me and see what it is about me that contributes my little vial of war and hatred and fear and uncreativeness to the world, and also to see what little contribution I make to make the world better, even if it's a little thing.
2: Well, then, you should be particularly concerned, as should I, because you relay some rather dire prophecy, and you've got to imagine, I have, that you are contributing to the collective consciousness a concept of helplessness and inevitability that actually drives reality.
1: Well, unfortunately, in the medium that we're currently working in, and also in TV,
2: yes,
1: the difficulty always is that, I mean, at least on your show, I sometimes get a chance to speak for hours on the subject and at least not soundbite it to death to a point
2: where
1: it's pure sensation rather than any statement. We can at least talk about things. That's why I love doing your show. And I agree with you that in a lot of what we've been speaking of in the last hour and a half is pretty scary. And all I can say to that is to the people to just read the full book, because everything I've got in there is counterbalanced. All the fearful stuff is counterbalanced by many of the same prophetic traditions also seeing an alternative future, a millennium of peace, a fantastic future for us if we can just get over the next 30 years.
2: 30 years.
1: Amazing things. We got to get over this 30-year hump. Childhood's coming to an end for humanity. And if we can get through this growing pain period, there's a whole list of things that are fantastic about us going into space. I mean, Nostradamus even described in his old French a phrase which can only mean people will be living in Aquarius and Cancer, i.e., the constellations of Aquarius and Cancer. That when the world is blown up in 3797, it's sort of a, who cares? We're out there so much, and we're living and meeting what he calls dog-face people and strange, fantastic, demonic people. Of course, he's trying to describe something he can't understand from the 1500s. Perhaps he's describing the fantastic-looking creatures or humanoids.
2: Dog faces and demonic-looking?
1: Yeah, monsters.
2: Now try and just don't sugarcoat it for us here.
1: Yeah. Imagine, you got to understand, if he's seeing people that are not of this earth, he may give them a definition that is, he uses the word actually not demonic, but monstra, which can mean divine omen or monstrous looking. And I can imagine that if I were speaking from the 16th century and looking into my little water bowl and getting in a trance and seeing human beings meeting some other extraterrestrial life for the first time, that I, just as we were talking earlier about misinterpreting a blackout in Bombay, a man from the 16th century might misinterpret descriptions of fantastic, angelic, or monstrous-looking people as space extraterrestrial civilizations that humanity may deal with in the future.
2: Well, that's absolutely, of course that's possible. He could be looking at aliens, for that matter, on Earth.
1: Yes, well,
2: and interpreted in the way he did then.
1: Genetic engineering, and also not only the aliens that are currently visiting now.
2: Monsters are of our own creation, you mean?
1: Well, the other thing is that the big hurdle coming in the more distant future is humanity dealing with its with genetic revolutions, and there are certain things that happen in future history that are sort of unavoidable because of certain steps we've taken. For instance, 100 years ago, if we were sitting at the blacksmith's thinking about the future of the horse and buggy industry,

0: we might think, wow, you know, isn't it terrible that the car is coming? And, you know, for better or worse, it couldn't be stopped, and people tried to stop it in those days.
1: Well, let me put you through a test.
0: All right.
1: Well, let's say that you, John Hogue, could have a being, a human being, minus emotion, minus even perhaps some degree of self-awareness, minus a lot of human traits, and yet still of a human body, which would be an absolute virtual, don't worry about it, rest of your life slave for you, a genetically created slave, which would do your bidding, do your work, provide you with everything you wanted. Would you accept that?
0: No, I wouldn't.
1: You would?
0: But unfortunately, it gets even worse. There may even be situations where people have somnambulant genetic slaves, which are organ resources. They're in stasis, and organs are taken
1: sure,
0: from them.
1: Sure.
0: And these are the things that people in the future are going to have to sort out. Just like when Nostradamus 450 years ago was telling his king in a letter, you know what, this sounds unbelievable, let me tell you this, you and your kind will be deposed, executed even.
1: How about this, John? A human being with every single body part, which would match yours, save a brain. There would be only
0: right.
1: a brain stem enough to keep this thing alive till you needed, say, a liver or whatever.
0: Yeah, I know. It is.
1: Now, you say now, no.
0: But
1: how horrible. But if you needed the liver and you were dying on your deathbed and they said, well, do you want this or not?
0: You know, it is, as I was trying to say, there's things that horrify me today and horrify you and other people in prophecy are often the things that people in the future bless. As I was saying about Nostradamus, he called the advent of peasants taking over the world and deposing kings. The people at his time were horrified about that, including him. But we call it democracy.
1: That's true.
0: We see the blessing of it. As me, as a 20th century man with my 20th century conditioning, I have to own up that I have a hard time with that. But in my 30 years of studying prophecy, I've constantly had to encounter my limitations in seeing things that will come that are so alien to my understandings, to my sense of morality. It happened in the past to prophets. It's happening to prophet interpreters today. It's imagine, I mean, we could look at a number of themes that would be horrifying to us in the distant future that people might bless, like the end of sexuality, the...
1: What?
0: Yeah, something like that. The end of love. The end of many things. In fact, the end of 1000 for 2000, I have a section called The Hard to Swallow Future, where we just list a lot of collective themes.
1: Let's stick with the end of sex. Now, where'd you come up with that one?
0: Well, there are indications in Nostradamus and others that in the distant future, humanity will evolve to be more androgynous. And from that step, it will evolve to be sexless, physically. We can see that in certain UFO cultures. They seem to be already there.
1: Sexless, yes.
0: In fact, they may even be us coming back through a time portal. In some cases, this could be so. Now, the thing, first off, to think about is, you know, nothing lost is left unreplaced. The void will be filled, and it may
1: with
0: vary.
1: What? With respect, for example, to sex.
0: Yeah, exactly. Well, since most of us, obviously the people of the future will find a way to have orgasmic pleasure that doesn't require a physical trigger, and over time one can see where they would just go, poof, we don't need it anymore. We can live in a state of orgasm.
1: Well, it seems to me that the ones that would be left with the empty bag would be the guys. I mean, if that ever happens, we're toast.
0: Well, hopefully virtual reality will save us in this level, but I know, I mean, it's pretty mind-boggling. I'm not saying I agree with this whole list, but it's like I have to report it as a prophet scholar. There's some pretty wild things out there that people in the future may think, God, how did they ever live without having no sexuality.
1: The little machine with a button, right?
0: Well, you know, it's one of the things I think that makes people so fascinated with the whole metaphor of the Borg. It's horrified and fascinated with the Star Trek thing.
1: I think it would be the end of us. In other words, if you could push a button and have an orgasm, that would be the end of us. First of all, it would be. Second of all, it would be illegal.
0: It is in the 20th century.
1: No, it's not. I mean, you can have an orgasm, but there is no machine that I'm aware of yet that will provide you. I mean, they do say, you could go to an area of the brain that does that, and I suppose implant something and then have a little button you could push. But like I think they did an experiment with rats and cocaine.
0: Yes.
1: Pushing a little button to get cocaine, and they kept pushing the button until they were emaciated and finally passed away into ratdom.
0: It's like reported it in the Millennium Book of Prophecy. That's true.
1: That's right. So if we had such a button.
0: Now, you see, the thing is, it may not be a button. There's a certain prophetic flow of evolution that may see us eventually unlock the secret of how thought works and how thought is the basis for creating physical realities. If that, in 500 years' time, is understood, just like we understand electricity, you could see where people over time, if thoughts are the source of things, then certain sensations and realities could be achieved by bypassing the usual physical, more traditional ways that we achieve them. As in sex, as in food, there's prophecies that are showing that people will stop eating in the future because they'll get their energy directly from light. And, of course, if people do that...
1: Well, now sex goes and now food.
0: Yeah, I know.
1: Well, that's right. At what point does life not... But what would food be replaced with?
0: Direct light consumption. You would wear a little cap that for...
1: I'm consuming some light right now and it tastes like crap.
0: but you see, there's the whole thing about the thought. It's the thought that may eventually be the way you would sensate. So you wouldn't need to actually eat something to taste it. I mean, it's really way out there, but I mean, it makes sense. I mean, that things are going to boggle us today that are going to happen in the future. Just like, you know, people were just saying, Nostradamus, what do you mean the peasants are going to run the world? How can that'll be the end of life. That'll be the end of the world. What do you mean the kings aren't going to be around anymore? What do you mean that people aren't going to be in their classes and stay in their places? Mm-hmm. This is too much. And so, you know, as me, as a prophet scholar, I've got to, like, consider, well, then there's the things that shock me, I can't, like, write them off. I have to, like, put them on the table and observe them.
1: Well, you certainly managed to shock me. All right. Stay right there. We'll be right back. A little box with a switch. Remember this? It don't come easy. Maybe it do. And repetitively, too. Again and again and again and again until you're a mass of protoplasm.
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1: Good morning, everybody. I think you've got to love yourself. On the other hand, there's something about thy neighbor. We're about to talk about that.
0: Coast to Coast AM is happy to announce that our website is now optimized for mobile device users, specifically for the iPhone and Android platforms. 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

0: Here's John Hogue again. John, there are others who have said in the far distant future, they imagine mankind to evolve to a state where we actually no longer possess, need, or have physical bodies at all.
1: Yes. That's the age of Capricorn. That's actually the age that's following the age of Aquarius.
0: You've got to stay good and close to the phone there.
1: Yes, here I am.
0: There you are.
1: Yes, that's the age of Capricorn. And that could happen in, 4000 A.D.
0: 4000 A.D.
1: Yeah. Yeah, that's there are prophecies concerning that the human being, and again, gets back to the idea of how if a human being is unlocked thought, the nature of thought,
0: yes,
1: how it may create reality,
0: right,
1: then at some period of time, the whole reality of being in a body will come up as a controversy, as something to encounter.
0: That's 4,000. That's 4,000. Now,
1: yeah,
0: this is just, well, shortly now, will be 2,000.
1: Yes.
0: And imagine, John, if you'd been back at 1,000, trying to imagine what would be in 2,000, you could not have, in a gazillion years, imagined this, because it would all be magic.
1: Oh, yes. In the opening of my book, I talk about that, how, you know, if people in the year 1,000 could see our cities, could see our clean streets, our clean bodies, healthy compared to people of medieval times, they would have seen us, and perhaps did see us, as the people who were translated into paradise.
0: They'd see a car, or they'd see an airplane, and they'd have a heart attack.
1: Yeah, absolutely. It and that's the wonderful thing about studying prophecy for me, is trying to get into the heads of people to see their perception of tomorrow and how that changes. I mean, in Nostradamus, The Complete Prophecies, I finally had enough room in a book of 1,000 pages to look at how you take famous quatrains of Nostradamus and you look at how the people in the 17th century saw it, the 18th, 19th, 20th. And what you're really seeing is how is something about people in the past. It's something, often when you're looking at the future is a mirror to reflect where people are at in their past.
0: Sure.
1: And why should it stop with our time? I'm sure there are so many things that we can't even imagine that would be amazing. For instance, I think in 50 to 100 years, we were going to find what causes the degradation of cells on the genetic level. And what that means is that people who are 80 years old,
0: yes,
1: in 7 years' time, a cell replication will look 21.
0: Uh-huh. And then be able to remain 21, right?
1: Yes. And
0: now,
1: the old adage, you know the old adage, oh, if I only had the body of a 21-year-old, now did I have the wisdom of 80 years? Well,
0: they usually don't mean that in a particularly spiritual manner, but yes.
1: Yes. And I often think, though, if we had the raging hormones of being 18 again, I don't know where that wisdom would go.
0: Well, I do. I do. Oh, there'd be all kinds of court trouble. it is a good thing that we are adjusted to lose this hormonal overdrive, and if we didn't, boy, what a world it would be. It's unimaginable, actually, but they are talking about doing that now. The research actually is right on the edge, and in our lifetimes, I'm told by longevity experts, and I've had many on the air, that Art, if you can last another 30 years, that may be all you need. We'll be there.
1: Yes, you may live another 300 years after that if you could last 30. It's definitely around the corner, and I would say it's even sooner than 30 years. And of course, imagine, Art, what that would do. I mean,
0: throw
1: the world. It would be a reversal of nations in Nostradamus.
0: Well, for one thing, we'd better give up sex. If that happens, and we'll be at just the wrong stage to give it up with our hormones raging away, right?
1: Yeah.
0: And the government will be preaching no sex. Talk about a revolution.
1: Yeah. I mean, there's some wonderful and wacky things that are going to come in the next millennium. It's not going to be boring.
0: Well, the other thing is, of course, once they discover this, which they're on the edge of, you don't really think everybody will get it, do you?
1: Well, no, of course not. I mean, and that will cause another set of interesting challenges and perhaps even revolutions. You might have people going to the barricades for age reduction rather than just food and water and the basics that people went to the barricades in the French Revolution. It's a lot of amazing stuff that's coming.
0: That's really something to think about. Did Nostradamus allude to this?
1: He alluded to it, but it's also in the Bible. It's also usually translated into the, when the Messiah returns and we have the thousand-year millennium of peace. It's in the Old Testament and New Testament. There are references to people living and dying at age 100 would be like people dying at age 18 today. You know, it would be thought to be too soon and too short, that aging would almost disappear. So even the biblical prophets perhaps had a vision of this issue. And perhaps also another thing to consider is the revolution that will do to euthanasia. What if people just don't really die except for accidents and untimely deaths of that sort? What if in the natural process of life you lived hundreds or even thousands of years? At a certain time, would the soul want to just leave that body? And if that were the case, people in the future may have a very different view about euthanasia than we do today.
0: Yeah, sure. If you could live endlessly, then euthanasia would be a personal
1: choice,
0: a spiritual choice, right?
1: Well, yeah, it would be like what the Native Americans do sometimes when someone feels it's their time. They do the death song and they go out
0: and
1: alone
0: die.
1: And face it in under nature.
0: They sit and they die.
1: Yeah.
0: Inevitably, they die.
1: Yeah. And there's funny, there's a lot of ancient future twists, too, with the future. Some of the things that are very ancient, like tribal culture, may actually have a renaissance in the future. More communal societies may happen. The nuclear family may not survive. I have a whole chapter about how the nuclear family may undergo a travail that brings back the extended family, where people do help each other more. I mean, a lot of the, and it goes with the cycles of things. As we go in a cycle where we're kind of in a, what some people might call a selfish cycle of me first, my family first, and, you know, we get to the top of the ladder and it doesn't matter. We're kind of all kind of competing against each other. That might actually, with the coming 30 years of dislocation going on in the world, the emergencies that happen at a time may create generations to come that will be more interested in working together.
0: Well, the communal family is already undergoing unbelievable stress with certain very telling results socially. That's happening now.
1: And also, with the nuclear family suffering like this, you also see something like 3,000 co-housing organizations across America now. There's people pooling their resources together, almost tribally. I mean, tribal is a strong word to use for it, but you could see where, you know, give it a century or give it even a few decades, and give with the situations going on with certain potential breakdowns of our super systems, given that there's these negative prophecies about global civil war, there's also prophecies that counter that, saying, yeah, if there's a global breakdown, then your neighbors suddenly you all get to know each other, you all start work together. I mean, we had an earthquake here in Seattle once. I got to know a lot of my neighbors when that happened. People often, in dire emergencies, some of the best potentials come out. Altruism, sacrifice, helping each other. We might have to become pioneers again, like our great-grandfathers and mothers in America, because we won't have the systems that if you just push a button and get the things, won't be able to go down to the QFC. We'll have to pool our resources and be together, and that could have very positive results for the future. Unfortunately, coming out of a dire situation, but there's always the good that can come out of anything, even the worst situations.
0: Mm-hmm. Nostradamus saw how much period of trouble before something changed?
1: 27 to 30 years. He talks about a 27-year war of the third Antichrist.
0: 27 years of war?
1: War And but he uses the word, there's a link to that in that July 1999 prophecy where he implies war by using the word Mars, the god of war,
0: yes,
1: or the Martian planet.
0: Right.
1: But it would be premature to just use one definition in the occult jargon of that. I mean, Mars has two definitions, basic definitions. Its lower aspect is war, loss of temper, arguments, thinking, acting before thinking.
0: Why is that, by the way? In other words, why? I think the guy wrote the book called Women Are From Venus and Men Are From Mars, right?
1: Right.
0: Meaning men are warriors.
1: Yeah.
0: Why does Mars mean this? Why does Venus mean that?
1: It's in the language of astrology. You know, for me, I don't consider astrology a science as much as that it is a language. It's an occult language. That in, you know, a certain, you can put clay before a mediocrity and it'll still look like a lump of clay. You put it before Michelangelo and it looks like a fantastic work
0: of
1: art.
0: That's true.
1: And the same way with astrology, an adept astrologer who has the gift of speaking the language of the stars and conveying it will get a lot farther than somebody who just doesn't know. It's just numbers and planets. The thing about Mars and about the warrior, yes, Mars is the warrior, but there's two kinds of warriors. There's the warrior that kills, and there's the with the spear, and the warrior that penetrates to the truth, the spiritual warrior.
0: Mm-hmm.
1: And both are implied in the final line of that famous prophecy. Before and after, Mars rules happily. I see it as another classic situation of a prophet hedging his bets according to two destinies. One that's destructive and one that's creative. And, you know, a lot of people who don't like or are skeptical about prophecy say, oh, well, you know, they're always hedging their bets, the prophets. And I say, yes, exactly. If you're talking about future potentials, how else can you be than to show you here's the positive and the negative potential of the actions you commit today? Absolutely hedges, because we are the ones that are making that future happen. We can go the good way or the bad way. We can win or we can lose. The gamble.
0: How good is the record of Nostradamus?
1: Well, there are a whole lot of his prophecies, 800 plus, that are open to interpretation because he wanted them to be open to interpretation.
0: Fine.
1: Because for the very reasons where I've been clearer about certain things in the future, which are very shocking.
0: Yes.
1: He wanted to coax it, as he said. He said, for a long time, I withheld my pen from paper and kept silent because of the harm that I might do. If people of my present time could see how their current fantasies and expectations and religions and governments would be so vastly changed in the future, they would damn their own future. And so I decided to cloud my work in nebulous, wild poetry. And he did that probably for some other reasons, too. There, you know, some pretty bad people were interested in his prophecies, like Joseph Goebbels.
0: Oh, I think they would have burned him at the stake or cut his head off or put him on the rack or whatever they did to people like that at that time.
1: Yeah, that was the initial issue. He had a family to take care of. He was a Christianized Jew. It was an intolerant time. And if it wasn't for his powerful friendship with the Queen of France, he would have been killed. But he did die in his bed, which was quite an accomplishment for a person in his career. But in the future, too, he was also concerned that something he would say, if he said it too clear, might warn somebody like an Adolf Hitler or a Saddam Hussein to do something a little differently and make the future worse.
0: And or, again, I asked the same question I asked earlier, and that is that how can you be sure that the dire prophecies and predictions on the dire side that you relate to people don't, in fact, through the mass collective consciousness, actually set it into motion? I mean, don't you worry a little bit about that?
1: I do it all the time. It is the one of the main ethical issues that I deal with in this profession. And it is definitely a possibility, and that's why I hope that the people listening will not just listen to what we're just touching upon here and will actually read my books and read them completely.
0: Now, let me promo your book while we're at it. Your book is called?
1: 1000 for 2000, Startling Predictions for the New Millennium. And it's published by Harper San Francisco.
0: Ah.
1: And it should be out in any of your bookstores, and it's also on the Internet at Amazon and Borders.
0: Mm-hmm.
1: And it's available everywhere. And if you want to talk to me about it, you can also see me at my website, which is hogueprophecy.com.
0: I think we've got a link up. I hope we do anyway.
1: Yes, we do. Yes,
0: it's there. Okay, hogueprophecy.com.
1: And it is the first book that's coming out, and by November I'll have a book, the first ever made, actually, on messianic traditions. It's called Messiahs.
0: Messiahs.
1: Look at all, you know, there's like 30 messiahs expected in the next 50 years.
0: Really?
1: But there's never actually been a book that actually looked at them all, because...
0: In other words, not just the return of Jesus.
1: Yeah, but... because there's so much myopia in this particular genre of prophecy, because of this old training that everybody has of, well, of course, my Messiah is the only one that's real. All the rest are false prophets.
0: I've got to sit here and wonder objectively, and probably will cause trouble, but, I mean, what if somebody else's prophet comes back first and they're right?
1: Well, there's 30 in one chance of that. And I've listed them all, and I've also kind of leveled the playing field by... Sometimes I'll have their quotes, and I won't give you the bylines. So you just read the quote, and you wonder, oh, that sounds like a very beautiful statement, like a Buddha or Christ would say, and then you look at the little box and find out it's Adolf Hitler or something.
0: Or what if the radical Shiites prophet comes back? You know what they think of us. What are we? The great Satan, right?
1: So we're the 12th Imam, yes.
0: We're toast.
1: Yeah. But, you know, there's all this finger-pointing from all of the prophetic traditions. So in Messiahs, I try to look at how they share hopes and expectations of transformation of the world, and also how they share a lot of religious prejudices. And it's going to be quite a controversial book, and it's going to be in four-color, fully illustrated with a lot of cutting-edge illustrations.
0: It'll get you in a lot of trouble.
1: Yes, I'm sure.
0: All right, when we get back, some more of the predictions, 1,000 of them, for 2,000, and then we'll open up the phone lines and we'll let you talk with John Hogue. I'm Art Bell.
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1: I've always been a fan of sax, and I think Wales. John Hogue, Nostradamus, your calls. More predictions for the coming 1,000 years. John actually has 1,000 of them.
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2: I can't think of a time where also the world was in total chaos. 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
3: I believe that we are in uncharted, tenuous, tumultuous, unprecedented times. 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

0: DigitalChainsaw.com. Now, let's think about that name a little bit. It makes me want to ask, John, with regard to the next 1,000 years, we think we're connected now. We have a very young, as of yet, Internet, although it's already changed the world. What happens in the next 1,000 years with regard to connectivity?
1: Well, we interface. Internet's just, it won't be in the box on the screen. Maybe not even in another century will pass before we're all like Johnny Mnemonic. Or actually, that's what I was saying earlier about the fascination and repulsion that we have often through the metaphorical Borg of the Star Trek universe. Or maybe the attraction repulsion we have to Darth Vader, the cyber human is mm-hmm. an issue that we're going to have to deal with, and may deal with it much sooner than anyone imagines. So it actually brings the challenge of us being more responsible and more aware of our consciousness as we become more interfaced with our reality and our machinery. The issue of who we are, our soul, our being, becomes even more important than it really is now.
0: But suppose it doesn't work, and socially we don't keep up with it, and we have the ability to make bigger wars, kill faster, kill easier, kill cheaper, to use a Pentagon, or warp a Pentagon expression, and we keep acting as we are now.
1: Well, you know, it's as you were saying earlier, at a certain point, if we keep acting the way we are now, we're going to be like one of those stars out there that may have been communicating to us, but they just didn't get past this barrier that all civilizations have to surmount. I also feel that just because of chance and just because of the luck of things, that there must be some out there who did, and obviously we may actually be seeing them in our skies.
0: Possibly, and one can also imagine that we are not supposed to survive.
1: Oh, yeah. I mean, it is, evolution, it is a certain conceit that we have that just maybe that conceit has to be destroyed so that we can really survive. And the conceit is that, well, we're humans. We're God's chosen. You know, we're the center of the universe. It wasn't very long ago that people thought the Earth was the center of the universe, just a few centuries ago.
0: The universe.
1: Yeah.
0: Yeah. Oh, yes.
1: Yeah, that the sun moved around it, and Galileo got
0: a
1: lot of trouble.
0: The funny thing is that if you actually look at a chart of the universe, we're like I am out here in Pahrump, Nevada. In other words, we're out in the middle of nowhere.
1: Or as basically. Anakin Skywalker would say, how'd you get to the outer rim?
0: Well, we are the outer rim. That's really the truth.
1: Yeah.
0: I was astounded. I don't know if it was Carl Sagan or who it was, but they showed a chart of the whole thing and then pointed to where we are, and we were really nowhere.
1: Well, National Geographic has this wonderful map in this current issue of the galaxy. It's an amazing map, and it's also we're just this little speck way out there in the rim.
0: That's all we are.
1: Yeah, and I don't know. For some people, that really crushes them to think that way. That we're so small. But in another way, I don't know. It makes me really hopeful that the universe is so vast and rich that maybe some civilizations out there are figuring it out, and maybe they had their little chemistry set experiment, and they didn't blow themselves up, and they made it. So
0: you would think that if they were well-motivated, which we can hope, that if they did figure it out, they would go searching for others to help them make it through, others that otherwise would not make it through.
1: Yeah. It's like Gardeners of the Galaxy. I mean, there are some theories. I mean, many people who believe in the Pleiadian ideas think that human evolution is 50 million years old, and we're basically a hybrid experiment or a spread of colonists from Vega and from other stars. I think we definitely have to be open to that possibility. And
0: oh,
1: I think
0: there's a lot of people that are not open to that at all.
1: Yeah, I know. It's it's very hard for the ego, for the conceit, you know, that we have about ourselves.
0: Mm-hmm. Maybe we were like Sitchin said, you know, just put here to dig gold, not made too bright. We do only use about 10% of brain capacity, you know.
1: Yeah, and that brings a whole other issue of what the real final frontier may be for the human race in the next 1,000 years. May not be going into space, although we'll do that. It may be just understanding the capacity of that other 90% of the brain we don't use.
0: That might be it. All right, let's see what's out there. First time caller line, you're on the air with John Hoke. Hi.
2: Hey, this is Danny from Kentucky.
0: Hi, Danny.
2: How's it going?
0: All right.
2: My question is in his research on Nostradamus, did he ever come up with anything dealing with the Illuminati or, you know, the Trilateral Commission? And if you don't mind, what your views on all that is.
0: All right. In other words, all the secret societies out there, might as well throw the Masons in, all of these different secret societies, the Illuminati, these societies that are supposedly holding earth-shaking or changing secrets.
1: There's also the Ashoka Nine. Might as well bring the East in as well.
0: Sure.
1: Yes. Nostradamus is very careful, at least in my understanding of his old friends, to not hint a lot about what his associations with his own secret groups were. And one could understand the problem of being a Christianized Jew dabbling in shady, on the fringe, legality, spiritually speaking.
0: Absolutely.
1: You could be a doctor and use astrology. Actually, he didn't want to be a doctor. He wanted to be an almanac writer, which probably would have gotten burned at the stake. So because the story goes that he came from a line of doctors, his grandfathers, who were doctors, convinced him that he could kill two birds with one stone, as it were, and be a doctor, which would make it politically correct to use astrology, because he could defend it because it's in the Old Testament, the use of stars and whatnot. So he was very careful. Certainly you can see some indications that he was a Neoplatonist and a Hermetic, involved in Hermetic mystery schools. And, you know, if he was involved in secret societies, they were of an occult nature and not the kind that we're talking about here, that are interfacing with political change as well as spiritual change, like the Trilateral Commission, Query of Sion, the Ashoka Nine, which some people believe influenced and used Hitler as a medium.
0: I may have told you this before, but it shocked me so. Have you ever been to Italy?
1: Yes, three times.
0: The Vatican?
1: No, I haven't been there. I've only been...
0: Well, I went to the Vatican. My wife is Catholic. I went to the Vatican. We wanted to see it. Walked right into the front door of the Sistine Chapel. We actually got to see the Pope. It was really cool. Coming out 15 minutes after we arrived and came out. So we walked into the front door of the Sistine Chapel, and the first thing you see in the Sistine Chapel is this gigantic globe in glass. It's encased in glass. It's you know, half the size of a human being tall. I mean, it's big.
1: Yeah.
0: And on this globe are the 12 signs of the zodiac.
1: Yes.
0: And it just blew me away. I said, what? What's this doing in the Sistine Chapel and right in the front door to boot?
1: You know that many popes were great astrologers. I noted that in my book, The Last Pope, which we talked about last year. It's some of the popes in the 17th century were some of the finest astrologers of the day. There's people in the 20th century have a misunderstanding about those times. You could do just about anything, even ritual magic. I mean, there were some popes who were great magicians, occultists. But if you did it in a wrong way at a wrong time, you kept it private, and you didn't get caught doing it, you were okay. You were more burned at the stake for just kind of doing it at the wrong time to the wrong people.
0: Yeah, that's like today's world, really.
1: Yeah.
0: Wild Card Line, you're on the air with John Hogan, Art Bell. Hi.
3: Hi, Art. This is Karen in Houston.
0: Hi, Karen. You're going to have to yell at us.
3: All right. Hi, John.
1: Hello, Karen.
3: We may be small, but we're here.
1: That's right.
3: All right. And I, you know the story, The Wizard of Oz?
1: Oh, I love it.
3: All right, me too. Remember the Scarecrow says, rapture, I have a brain?
1: Oh, yes, he goes, ooh, rapture.
3: Right.
1: Like that.
3: So maybe the rapture everyone's looking for is that kind of an upgrade. I have another thing for you. What do you think? I like your concept of the level, you know, leveling of the playing field. If we put everything into a better perspective, I think the mass consciousness of everyone will click into the right direction. Hmm. When we think of Antichrist and those that Nostradamus predicted and different ones saying these would be the Antichrist, like Napoleon and Hitler, well, these were men who had a certain spirit. Well, Jesus and different ones, like you're going to write your book on the Messiahs, and I think that's wonderful. I'm looking forward to it. These were men who had a certain spirit. So if you level out the playing field, then you'll understand that even people like Nostradamus, however he viewed the future, there are those who can alter the future.
1: Oh, yes. If the future were written in stone, the past would be written in stone, and the
3: yes.
1: present would be written in stone, and we would just be stone. life is unpredictable in many ways, and it seems like our society have, for a lot of good reasons, but at least the way I see it is that, you know, every new child is brought into the world as a tabula rasa, an empty page. And for all good intentions, our parents, our priests, our pedagogues, try to give us identities or structures, which we need, and perceptions of spirit, economical understandings, all of that. But in the job, often what is given is borrowed, and often the child is not given a chance to think and explore on their own because it goes against the society, perhaps. And you look at a lot of the great thinkers, even spiritual catalysts of new religions, and you can't really say that any of them were very traditional. I mean, Jesus was not a traditionalist in his time.
0: Right.
1: He was a rebel. Buddha upset the Hindu hierarchy completely.
0: Look, even today, when a new religion comes around, they are called cults.
1: Yes, the four-letter word.
0: And sometimes plowed down by tanks.
1: Yes. Yes, indeed. There may be, one person said to me once that the only difference between a cult and an organized religion is one has political power.
0: Well, I always said numbers. When you get to have certain amounts of numbers in your religion, then you're mainstream.
1: Yeah, you become the politics of numbers.
0: That's it.
3: Right.
1: Indeed, and that happened to Christianity. People used to think back when the world's mainstream religion was Mithraic Persian religion in Rome, they had all kinds of outlandish ideas about what the Christians were doing in the catacombs, eating babies, things like that. The same kind of stuff that you see. I mean, that's one of the other fields that hopefully in the next decade I'll be writing a few books about new religious movements. This has been something I've been studying since 1980, and this is one of the main reasons why I've been traveling around the world is encountering directly, experiencing directly the so-called cults. And because of the possibility that one of these cults or some of these cults may be the new religious mainstream ideas for the next 1,000 years.
0: Maybe. Absolutely maybe. Undeniable. Well, now prepare yourself. Here he comes. This man claims to be the actual Antichrist.
1: Oh, he's probably been writing me. Hello, Art.
0: Hello there.
4: Hello, John.
0: Have you been writing to John?
4: No, I have not.
0: Okay.
4: I wish he would give me an address so that I could send him a copy of 590 of Nostradamus' prophecies that I am in or that my chosen ones are in.
0: See, he's serious. You really do believe yourself to be the Antichrist, don't you?
4: Not only do I believe, Art, I am the Antichrist.
0: I hear you.
4: Well,
0: how do you, out of curiosity, how do you know that?
4: First off, let me give one prophecy of Nostradamus that will click with John, I'm sure.
0: Sure.
4: I am Aries. I was born on Thursday, April the 11th, 1940. My mother is born January the 20th, 1918. My father was born July the 18th, 1914. Those are keys for you to understand about my holy day, which is Thursday, and my Aries Ram sign.
0: Mm. Does any of this mean anything to you, John?
1: Well, the last bit does have a correlation, but it also is open to another interpretation. They will worship Thursday as their day of worship, and that could also imply America in general because of Thursday being Thanksgiving Day. So it
0: I thought Americans worship Friday.
1: Well, this.
0: I was being smart.
1: I have a file of I must get about once or twice a week people coming to me or saying they're the Messiah or the Antichrist or Mabus or archangels, and I have a whole file of very interesting people that send me letters and emails and stuff on this issue.
0: And you never know.
4: I understand your predicament and everyone else's in this earth, because our gene pool has been polluted for 2.2 billion years.
0: But see here, sir, here's the problem that I have, and I'm not saying you're not the Antichrist. You may well be. But one night, not long ago, I opened the line, the Antichrist line, and I had a full night, a whole show full of people claiming to be the Antichrist.
4: I understand that.
0: Not perhaps as serious sounding as you, but some of them are quite serious. So how are we to know?
4: Unless and until you come and visit me and I show you reams, literally reams of information, and ancient bricks from Atlantis, because Atlantis is buried here in Atoka, Oklahoma, and other signs that I have here and research that I've done, and explain my birth, my six fingers,
0: and so on
4: and so forth.
0: You have six fingers?
4: I was born with six fingers on each hand.
0: On each hand.
1: Are you relating that to the number 666?
4: The number 666 relates to sex. Six is the number of sex, by the way.
0: It is?
4: Yes. And it...
1: You know, it's also in Hebraic numeral spelling, it spells out the name Nero. And it may very well be that St. John of Patmos, who wrote the book of Revelation, was honestly thought that the Antichrist would come, as he says in the scripture, in his own time. And it was Nero. Certainly the mark of the beast, if it is 666, would have been on the coinage, as they were saying, Nero's image. Any Roman emperor always stamped his image on the coinage of the day. And since he was ruling Europe at the time, prophecies that people wait for a Messiah in the future or an Antichrist may have already happened 1,000, 2,000 years ago.
0: All right. We'll be right back.
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0: John Hoag is here, and we're talking Nostradamus, the predictions of Nostradamus. His book, 1,000 Predictions for 2000. And of course, as you know, that's just around the corner.
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1: This man, in a castle here tomorrow, first hour. So, I wanted to hit you with that before we got too far along tonight. That's tomorrow night, Gordon Lightfoot right here. Right now, John Hope. John, if people want to get hold of you and email you or somehow write you a letter or contact you, is there a way they can do that?
2: Yeah, just go to www.hogeprophecy.com, and right there you'll see my email address. And yeah, please come and send me a letter or an email. If you want to get in touch with me through snail mail, you can get in touch with me by writing to Harper, San Francisco, if it's in the case of 1,000 for 2,000. And if you want to write to me about any of the books that I've written for Element, which are Nostradamus, The Complete Prophecies, and the upcoming Messiah's book, which will be released in November, you can write Element there in Boston.
1: Mm-hmm.
2: And but hopefully the best way to catch me and the best way that I'm able to respond to people is through the internet. So also, if somebody, we have the Art Bell Chat Club in Seattle is going to have me come and speak and sign books, and that's going to happen. I will be appearing at the Seattle Art Bell Chat Club Sunday, October 17th at 7 p.m.
1: Really?
2: Yeah, and that's going to be at the Seattle Metaphysical Library, and the address is 1000 East Madison. The cross street is 10th, and it'll be in Suite B. And then the other appearance is going to be at a very nice little bookstore just near where I live called Pages, and it's quite an amazing little place. It's very interfacing with the cyber world as well as the literary world. And I'll be there at October 6th, and I'll be appearing for questions and answers and book signings, and that'll be 7:30 to 9:30 p.m., and the address there is 432 15th Avenue East, and the cross street is Republican. Now, if you miss that information, you go to my homepage, and you'll see it right there, and you can click on it and get all the direct information. Same with the Art Bell Chat Club.
1: Mm-hmm. Seems to me you could afford to give away some more of the secrets for the next 1,000 years without giving too many away or ruining your book, couldn't
2: you?
1: Oh,
2: yes. There's 1,000 predictions is a lot of information. I could probably go on for 20 hours.
1: Well, don't, but do give us a few others.
2: Okay. Well, let's look at since we've been talking about North Carolina, let's look at some of the predictions concerning global warming and the coming hurricanes. There was a famous prophet from Scandinavia called Anton Johansson, who in 1918 visualized hurricanes reaching as far as Oslo, Norway, because of global warming. He didn't call it global warming, but he saw it anyway, and he was talking about an unheard-of hurricane raging over two continents. I was led in spirit to the great cities on England's east coast.
1: You mean like a superstorm, right?
2: Yeah. Uh-huh. Yeah, like one of these storms that they're expecting in the next 40 years that could be 50% stronger than Hurricane Mitch and Hurricane
1: mm-hmm.
2: Floyd.
1: Mm-hmm.
2: Where he saw ships thrown on shore and many collapsed buildings and much wreckage and floating on the water. Later he said, and then I was shown Holland, Belgium, the German coast of the North Sea. Even Denmark's western and northern coasts and Sweden's western coasts had suffered. And, you know, we might see hurricane warnings that far north. In 1990, a bit of a hurricane did slam into southwestern England. And that was and knocked down thousands of trees in Europe. So, unfortunately, situations like Hurricane Floyd are just beginning. I would not be surprised if every year the southeastern United States has to see 2 or 3 million people evacuate. And hopefully the people will take heed of those warnings and not get lackadaisical about it.

0: about it because the storms that are coming are getting more serious. And if there's some good that can come out of this, hopefully the constant battering from these storms may tell the people, the world, that we really have to get serious about eradicating global warming, stopping the destruction of the forests that eat up the carbon that make the hot atmosphere. And we could fix it. You know, we only have to plant 6 billion trees. It sounds like a lot, but it only covers an area of the size of Australia. And, you know, if it was just a simple process of everybody being responsible for the, every one tree they cut, they plant 3. That could, within a 10 years time, do a lot to devour the carbon in the air and stop the global warming.
1: All right, back to the phones. West of the Rockies, you're on the air with John Hogue. Hello.
2: Oh, this is Y2 Carl in Seattle, and I'm just realizing that my voice is traveling 44,000 miles to talk to a guy that's about 8 blocks away.
1: That's exactly correct, yes.
2: So, I mean, really, I live on Capitol Hill, too. Well, I got 3 things here, and I'll just spit them out and let you guys respond to them, and I'll try to be brief. And number one is I have a hard time with prophecies, and actually John touched on it earlier. People are always going on about the Book of Revelations. I always thought that if you read it in the context of its time, the Book of Revelations is a veiled thing about Nero and his persecutions of the Christians. And I have a problem with people using the Bible as a thing of prediction because it's a book in translation. And unless these people who are coming up with this stuff know their Aramaic, Greek, and Hebrew really well, and I have the same problem with Nostradamus in that he says a French speaker in the 16th century.
0: Yes.
2: The second thing I have is, and it has to deal with you, Art, and it has to deal with thought experiments, you know, and I was thinking about that because you're always talking about you don't want to do thought experiments, but yet in a way with your program you do. And oftentimes I refer to your program as being sort of doomsday du jour.
1: Oh, absolutely.
2: Or doomsday du noir, actually. And I understand your fascination, but I was just thinking about that. Because, like, for instance, today in the New York Times, they said that actually this year we're way below average on earthquakes. They had a chart and the science.
1: Boy, you sure couldn't. Well, maybe.
2: Well, they have a chart in the science.
1: Maybe.
2: And the highest one was in 1943 of recent times, but there was a high one in 70. Actually, in 70, the most destructive year was because there was about 200,000 people died. And then my third one just has to do with bumper music. How come you don't ever play any Al Green or Dinah Washington? It's just like, I mean, I grew up in Kansas listening to soul music. Sometimes.
1: What a completely trivial complaint. I like your other one better. And now, look, this year there may not have been as many earthquakes of certain sorts. I don't know. But we have had an awful lot of destructive earthquakes this year. There's no getting around it.
0: And they started right after the dating in Nostradamus. You have,
1: you know,
2: right,
0: a few weeks after you have Turkey, you have Greece, you have Taiwan.
2: Yeah, but that's just a cluster, you know. That's just a statistical thing. I mean, it's like you know, Art's wife getting, you know, this thing 4 times in a row. Well, I'll tell you the odds. You know, if you want to win at gambling, open a casino.
0: Well, you know what we ought to do.
2: House wins.
0: Well, you know what we ought to do, Carl, is because, you know, we'll have to see. We are, if this window that starts, especially supposed to start even to get more intense next month in October, if this is the right interpretation of Nostradamus' narrative, which I read a few hours back, if it is, then all these allusions to the spring are about the coming spring, and we'll see if this interpretation is correct.
2: Well, I wonder about that.
0: I hope it isn't, frankly. But
2: yeah, I wonder
0: about
2: that, because one of the things I'm interested in is sort of like the study of miracles, especially in the 20th century. And I guess I'd just call myself an agnostic. Actually, I call myself a cynic in the classical sense, if you think of Diogenes.
1: Right.
2: But I think that belief is really, I mean, if you look at particle physics, if like the attention of sentient beings on a physical event will alter that physical event, then I worry about doomsday thing in that we may be calling, I mean, we're maybe marching on Frankenstein's castle to kill a monster we're creating.
0: Well, I love that you bring this up, because this is why I hope that people will just read the books completely, because it is an important issue, and it's what I call propaganda, and that is that we are collectively, perhaps, duped over thousands of years to follow certain misinterpretations. As you were saying earlier, it might have been about a wrong interpretation of Revelation, maybe taking an event that should have happened 2,000 years ago projects it into our near future, and over 2,000 years of indoctrination, subconsciously speaking, people may be actually triggering it into happening.
1: I don't deny it. I wonder about it myself, caller. So you know I do. I've talked about it a lot.
2: By the way, that thing about sex and a button,
1: yeah.
2: I always thought it would be like masturbation, because I thought sex is something that happens between two people when it's really good. And I can't see that ever going away. And that thing about the monkeys and the cocaine,
1: sir, wait a minute. If you'd been alive in the year 1000, could you have imagined television?
0: Yeah.
1: Not a chance.
2: Yeah, I was wondering if there's any Nostradamus predictions about the Internet.
1: Well, good question.
0: That's a good question.
1: All right. All right.
0: I haven't seen anything directly yet, but I'm still looking.
1: Because we're all wondering where the Internet is going. You cannot see an NFL football game or a commercial on TV or even a regular series show that doesn't have its own web page. I mean, and look how fast this has happened.
0: It's amazing. It is out of control.
1: It's connectivity. And eventually, everything's going to be fiber optics. You're going to get your TV, your movies, your telephone, your communications. Everything with the outside world will occur through a fiber optic cable.
0: Yeah, I just got 200 new stations a few weeks ago.
1: Yeah.
0: I mean, there's so much to look at now that, the overwhelm is a major issue in the 21st century. I mean, we talk about the battles in the 20th century between union and management that were sometimes triggered revolutions in the early part of this century that's ending.
1: Right.
0: Overwhelm on many levels is going to be one of the definitive challenges for individuals and collective groups alike. How do we siphon through all of this information? How do we... I often think that what it may do is bring about a whole new interest in some of the more ancient sciences of self-observation. Because when you can virtually make reality, when you have to deal with so much information, you either get overwhelmed or you have to become a center of this, a quiet kind of conscious center in the cyclone of all that stuff. And, you know, it may be the best way to deal individually with the roller coaster times that are coming, to be a center of the cyclone, to deal with it as best you can, but always retain your oasis of peace and awareness and love.
1: Without further comment, east of the Rockies, you're on the air with John Hogue and Art Bell. Hi.
3: Good morning. How are you?
1: Fine.
3: Excellent. I have a question for your guest. Sir, where is the evidence, or where can I find evidence that states that the credibility of Nostradamus exists? I've heard a lot in the papers and a lot of tabloid magazines about Nostradamus and just, you know, bits and pieces here and there, but... I mean, his credibility as far as being similar to Moses or maybe Abraham, so that we may take these prophecies as being serious. I mean, where is the evidence that states that he is of such stature?
0: Okay, first what you need to do is not look into the National Perspirer or some of the newspapers, because most of the time there they don't even give you the index number to the prophecy, because usually it's made up.
3: Mm-hmm.
0: The next place to look is at a complete examination of the prophecies. Now, in the last 35, 40 years, there's only been two made, one a very fine one that's quite a skeptical approach by Edgar Leone. And that is, anybody interested in Nostradamus should look at that. The other one is the one that I wrote, which released in 1997, and what I like to consider is that one looks at Leone's work as well as others and tries to find kind of a middle road between skepticism and blind believers. But the other way to do it is you have to go back and find the earliest edition of Nostradamus' original French, which I did happen to find in the Aix-en-Provence library, and they were kind enough to give me a copy of it. And then you have to, at least what I've done, is study the possible nuances of ancient and medieval and Renaissance French, Latin, and some of the local dialects like Provençal and Languedoc, to get a feel for how Nostradamus filtered what he saw.
3: Mm.
0: And so, I mean, it's quite a study, and it's not something that can be done in on a shoestring or just a real quick zip through it. I am going to try to write a little pocketbook that'll be released, scheduled in the spring, which will kind of give you a kind of a cliff notes on Nostradamus.
3: Okay, one more question, actually, for both of you. I've heard some people tell me that the Antichrist is on Earth today.
1: Yes.
3: And some people say that it's the Pope.
1: Mm-hmm.
3: And they say this because of some sort of Roman numerals or something like this in his clothing or in headgear or something like this. Does anyone know anything about this?
0: Well, some people think that the Vidi Vedi Vici is sometimes used in his mitre cap, and that ancient Latin translated to numbers of 666. But yeah, that is a tradition that's been around, especially since the Great Reformation, the split and the schism in the church between Protestants, protesters, and the Catholic mainstream at the time of the 17th century. And so there is a tradition, and in the book 1000 for 2000, I also address that tradition that looks at some future pope as the Antichrist. In a way, a lot of new religions can be viewed also as Antichrist, maybe in a wrong way. Maybe they're just new, and the new is terrifying.
1: First time caller line, you're on the air with Art Bell and John Hogue. Hello.
4: Yes, hello. I'm quite amazed that I got through. It's not quite related in a way. I'm kind of going through a spiritual awakening and in contact with a lot of different things. It's a little bewildering. I wonder which way is up. I should listen to your show. I mean, I've only listened to your show a few times. And
1: are you in Canada?
4: Yeah.
1: Yeah, I thought so.
4: Yeah, I'm in a place that's considered by some of the people around here protected.
0: Mm. Must be up in Alberta somewhere.
4: No, it's BC.
0: Mm-hmm.
1: Yeah, British Columbia. I've heard people say that, but you know, if we're doing what I think we're doing to our environment, I don't think there's anywhere to hide. Now, that's just me, negative old cynical me, but I look at the... I've been following the environment like a hawk, and I really think the changes are going to be global, and there's not really going to be a safe place to hide if what I think is going to happen is going to happen.
0: Your consciousness is your only safe place. One Mystic Osho used to call it the Noah's Ark of consciousness.
1: Yeah,
0: the only ark we're going to have.
1: Yeah.
0: Our own intelligence is going to be our art to get us through the navigate through this time.
1: John, once again, it has been a great pleasure having you on, and we shall together watch events unfold.
0: Oh, yes. I always enjoy being on your show. It's wonderful.
1: Good night, my friend.
0: Good night.
1: That's John Hogue, one of the world's greatest experts on Nostradamus. Tomorrow night in the first hour, Gordon Lightfoot. I'm Art Bell from the High Desert. Good night.
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0: 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Tonight featuring Coast to Coast AM from July 21st, 1998.
1: From the high desert and the great American Southwest, I bid you good evening and or good morning. How are you? I'm Art Bell from the Tahitian and Hawaiian Islands, out west, eastward to the Caribbean and the U.S. Virgin Islands. Good morning in St. Thomas, south into South America, north all the way to the pole, and worldwide on the internet. This is Coast Coast AM. Top of the morning. See how much trouble we can get in today. Let me tell you that coming up this Friday night, Saturday morning, once again, by popular demand, Gary North. In the next hour, by popular demand, Alex Collier. And I've got a lot of other stuff cooking for this week that I'm afraid you're going to have to find out about at the last moment because of the nature of the way it's coming together. So there you have it. Let's peruse the news such as it is. Starr appeals ruling over leaks. As his prosecutors questioned Secret Service officers, independent counsel Kenneth Starr fought a judge's ruling on just how much information he'll have to disclose over alleged grand jury leaks in the Lewinsky investigation. The Senate has rejected mandatory gun locks. Good for them. At least they've done something. Dealing a blow to handgun control advocates, the Senate turned back an election year Democratic effort to require that all handguns sold in the U.S. include safety locks. And, you know, once they had a law that would require, the sale of locks with guns, there would be but one step then to having a law which would say that all guns have to be locked, which is a crock. Now, nobody in their right mind wants children to get hold of guns, and nobody in their right mind would leave guns around for children to get hold of, but having a gun with a lock on it and then locked away in a safe or something like that, then you should not have a gun. If you need a gun, you're going to need it quickly. There are a few times in anybody's life, hopefully none, when you're going to ever need a gun, but if you do, you really need it. And you're probably not going to have time to hunt around for a key, go open a safe, unlock your gun, and then use it for whatever you're going to use it for. So, thank you. The unrelenting heat wave claimed more victims, now 128 dead in six states because of heat. And it is continuing. Not here today. We are, of course, going over or to just about 100 degrees, 102 maybe. But thankfully, we've got some clouds. As a matter of fact, right now, here in the desert, it is kind of drizzling. No violent storms that I can see. A little bit of lightning out there, but nothing too serious. And the clouds have kept the temperatures down. No such luck for Texas, and I understand the heat wave is going to move toward the north and east, treating people in New York City shortly to triple-digit temperatures. Remember Commander Bill Donaldson? Well, from The Nation, published today the following. It says, pilot claims two missiles hit Flight 800. A retired Navy pilot who's been investigating the 1996 crash of Flight TWA-800 said Monday the plane was in fact destroyed by two missiles that exploded just off the left wing. William Donaldson, joined at a news conference by two former TWA pilots and three eyewitnesses to the July 96 crash, did not say who they believe fired such missiles. One, he said, was launched from a boat just off the coast of Long Island, the other from a second vessel farther south. And I guess I probably ought to have Commander Donaldson back on again. He had some extremely compelling evidence regarding the final seconds of the black box digital readout that indicated a tremendous overpressure from the outside. And I always thought Commander Donaldson was very credible. And so there you have it. He's said it. This is a very interesting story. You better listen very carefully to what I'm about to read to you. Russian scientists, this comes from the London Telegraph, Russian scientists are planning to put what will appear to be a second moon 10 times as bright as a full moon into the night sky above London and other cities in November as part of a scheme to end nighttime. Did you hear that? Let me read that again. Russian scientists are planning to put what will appear to be a second moon, which will be 10 times as bright as a full moon, into the night sky above London and other cities in November as part of a scheme to end nighttime. The orbiting space mirror will pass across the night sky quickly, up to 16 times in 24 hours, but will last only one night, November 9th, before burning up in the atmosphere. This is a test. The reflecting spacecraft, the Maya 2.5, is part of a Russian-led consortium's plan, which bears some similarities to the plot of the Bond film Diamonds Are Forever. The Space Regatta Consortium, which is a group of companies led by Energia of Russia near Moscow, wants to launch a constellation of several hundred mirrors, each up to 100 times brighter than the full moon. My God. To cast sunlight from the far side of the globe into the darkest corners of Siberia during Arctic winter and make city streetlights obsolete. The proposal, as you might imagine, has alarmed environmentalists and astronomers. Daniel Green of the Harvard Smithsonian Center for Astrophysics said, quote, "I cringe to think that we could lose the night sky because of all these companies with brain-dead ideas," end quote. David Thomas of Bangor University told the BBC Wildlife that almost any ecosystem would get completely screwed up, his words, and that the permanent daylight could cause Arctic ice to melt. He said plants and animals depended on darkness. He said everything, sex, movement, feeding, is all triggered by day length. Provided there is little cloud on the night, London, Brussels, Frankfurt, Kiev, Seattle, and Quebec are among the cities that will be lit up by what will appear to be a disk between 5 and 10 times as bright as the full moon. Some estimates say it could appear to be up to half the size of the moon. The previous experiment, that would be spacecraft number one, a 60-foot-wide space mirror, was hampered by cloud, and at best it was only half as bright as the moon, since the reflector did not form a full disk. So do you realize what they're getting ready to do? They are preparing to end nighttime. Now, initially, this will be in the northern latitudes, for example, Seattle, where I'm being heard right now. Now, folks in Seattle, you might want to comment, since you're going to be obviously affected. Try and imagine no more nighttime. something that could potentially be as 100 times brighter than a full moon. Now, while that is not quite a second sun, it's not too damn far from it. 100 times brighter than the full moon. That would completely end nighttime as we know it, period. And I don't think I'm too wild about this idea. It may be that in very northern latitudes where they suffer a great deal of darkness, something could be done that would be reasonable, but the plans they have here, a constellation of several hundred mirrors, each up to 100 times brighter than the full moon, I think they've lost their damn minds. And just because we can do it doesn't mean that we should do it. But apparently, because we can do it, we're going to do it. I really honestly believe we've lost our minds. Now, as somebody who does a nighttime talk show, I'm pissed. How dare they take away nighttime? How dare the Russians unilaterally consider taking away the nighttime? Have they lost their minds? Somebody wrote to me a minute ago that, didn't we just send them $22 billion so they could feed their people? And here they're sending rockets up to take away the nighttime? Here's somebody who writes, hey, Art, why the negative vibrations, old friend? Why not consider the new sky mirrors a gift from Russia to the lads down at Livermore tinkering about with those pesky plasma cannons? Yeah. Hey, Art, if the night goes away, amateur astronomers will not be able to see it coming. Very good point. It is mostly the amateur astronomers, you know, who locate these Earth-crossing possible killer, extinction-level event rocks. So anyway, that's really driving me nuts tonight. It's real. Russians are actually planning to do this, and I bet we financed it too. Do you remember that meteorite that fell in Greenland? Well, next week, a team is going to... And by the way, how do I know it was a meteorite? I don't. But next week, a team is going to go to Greenland, and they are going to look for this so-called meteorite. Now, who knows? Who knows if it really was a meteorite? And I remember the movie The Thing. You remember that? Where they found a disc in the ice. And I'm not saying that's what they're going to find in Greenland. But I would say it's possible. And I'm tired of everything that falls from the sky immediately being declared to be a meteorite. So next week they're going to go and look. And I wonder if we're going to get a big surprise. All right, coming up in a moment... That was a lot to... there is one more thing. I will be giving you the details, but the new survey is coming out. And I would like to tell you that we are number one in for example, 25 to 54 age group. It's a very important age group for radio in San Francisco. On KSFO, we have walloped KGO. We are number one. We are number one in Los Angeles. We are number one in San Diego. We are number one in Chicago. And we are number one in New York City. And I'll get the details to you as I can, but this is out in the last 24 hours. So in the nation's largest markets... I think that would be market 1, 2, 3, and 4 in order. We are, as they say in football, number 1.
0: Now we take you back to the night of July 21st, 1998, on Art Bell, Somewhere in Time.

0: And again, referring to the Marketron numbers that I was quoting a while ago for all these major cities that are just beginning to come in, they are so incredible, so spectacular, that my boss said they're just not big numbers and high numbers and number one numbers. They're like science fiction. That's how good it is. So thank you all. I appreciate the fact that you appreciate the program, which is sort of weird. But apparently you appreciate it. Now, I hope that talk radio will take a lesson from all of this and begin to diversify itself. There is no law that says talk radio has to be all politics all the time. And I hope some other people out there realize that. Just a word to the wise. Alex Collier has been an extraterrestrial contactee for over 30 years. That's right. Contactee. Many of you have urged me to have him on. Alex has been in contact with a human race from within the constellation of Andromeda, located in our galaxy. His experience has been both telepathic and physical. His relationship with the Andromedans has been based on trust and friendship. Alex's free will has never been violated. And his experience must, and this is emphasized, must not in any way be associated with abduction. The Andromedan perspective regarding Earth history, galactic history, our current social crisis, genetics, and other extraterrestrial races has been published in Nexus Magazine, Connecting Link, and Truth Seekers Magazine. Alex's first book, Defending Sacred Ground, is currently being distributed internationally and covers this information and more. Recently released information can be obtained from the Andromedan Paradigm website, and I would suggest to you that we have a link to that, so as you listen, you might want to read. Alex's career background includes being a former U.S. Treasury officer and also running his own tax practice in Southern California. And while I have chewed up most of the half hour, unfortunately, we've got lots of time. This is radio. Here is Alex Collier. Alex, welcome.
1: Good morning, Art. How are you?
0: I'm just fine. Well, no, I'm not, Alex. How can the Russians do this?
1: Oh, you know, Art, that's why we haven't had mass contact, because they're still looking for intelligent life on this planet.
0: I guess so.
1: The Russians have never been a fan of solar energy, so I suspect that there's a lot more to this. My first inclination would be that there's so much UFO activity, extraterrestrials coming and going from the polar openings, primarily the North Pole, that they may be trying to do something to thwart that.
0: Well, certainly the North Pole would be primarily affected, all northern latitudes, and that's
1: sure.
0: Way up north. So that would take away the polar nighttime. And, of course, at the North Pole, it's roughly dark for half the year.
1: Yes, it is.
0: And they're going to end that. I mean, it's so stupid. How could they possibly do this unilaterally? This is the kind of thing that the UN ought to be doing. We ought to take them to the damn world court and sue them. I don't know what to do about this, but it's stupid.
1: Yeah, well, the UN, that's a political issue, and the UN world court is not something that's going to ever benefit us.
0: I know.
1: It takes its place.
0: Yeah, I know.
1: So
0: I know nothing's going to benefit us. Not only that, but here we are sending $22 billion to the Russians to feed their people, and they're using money to end the nighttime with 100 satellites. Now, that's got to be very expensive.
1: You would think so. I mean, I would think it'd be a hell of a lot more money to put those things up than to pay for lights, street lights. It's Siberia, where nobody lives.
0: Yeah, that's one of the...
1: You know.
0: I think it probably has something to do with productivity. In other words, they think that they can have around-the-clock shifts doing all kinds of work, and productivity will double or something like that. I think they're out of their minds. I don't know what I'm going to do about this, Alex, but something. And you might be right. I have heard from a lot of sources, not just you, that there's an awful lot of comings and goings at the pole.
1: Oh, yeah.
0: That is true, huh?
1: Oh, yes, sir. It sure is. And, you know, we're about to come out of the age of denial, I should say. You know, there's a lot going on, and there's going to be a lot going on. The bubble is about to burst. The conspiracy to keep all of us in the dark, to hide our genetic past, our ancient past, is about to come to an end. And, you know, I have tried for 10 years to educate people on a grassroots level about what's really been going on, at least what I've been taught.
0: All right, that's a great tease. See, I chewed up the half hour, so hold on. We'll get into the meat of all this when we come back in a moment. Alex Collier is my guest. And did you hear what he said? That all of this secrecy, all of this cover-up, is about to come to an end. I wonder if we can take it. I'm Art Bell, and this is Coast to Coast AM.

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1: And from Michael in Forest Park, Georgia. Art, I'm surprised that you have not come to the conclusion I have about this regarding the night thing with the Russians. Because you mentioned night vision. Remember, why did we win Desert Storm? Because we had night vision and the Iraqis did not. Need I say more? No, you need not. It's a good point.
0: 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Tonight, an encore presentation of Coast to Coast AM from July 21st, 1998.

0: Now, I guess we probably, with Alex, had better go back to the beginning here. What's making that noise anyway? What kind of crazy noise is that? Oh, well. Alex, we better go back to the beginning. And it began, I guess, for you, you say, in 1964. And a lot of people, when they hear an extraterrestrial contactee, you know, they roll their eyes and they go, oh, come on, somebody in touch with the Andromedans, oh, come on. So tell us how it happened.
1: Well, you know, it's interesting. People do that, but they're more apt to believe somebody was abducted than the fact that somebody would be a contactee and would willing want to know another race and would want to share information and so on and so forth. And it never ceases to amaze me just how short-sighted some people can be and predispositioned to have an opinion without having full knowledge of anything.
0: Well, you're right about that. People do embrace the whole abduction thing. Much as, for example, Travis Walton and company, a very famous abduction case with lie detector tests and all the rest of it, and people believe that, and I'm not saying they should not necessarily, but when they encounter somebody like you who's been in contact with Andromedans, you claim now for how long?
1: Over 30 years.
0: Over 30 years?
1: Yes, sir.
0: And they're not willing to believe that. Many are not, anyway. But apparently many are because so many people urged me to have you on. How did contact begin?
1: Well, we were on a family picnic up in Woodstock, Michigan, near a lake, and it was 1 o'clock in the afternoon, and it was like a family reunion, and we went off to play hide-and-seek, and I took off in one particular direction, and I can remember lying down and throwing chestnuts out of the way, and or pine cones, I think it were, and lying down in the grass to hide. And the next thing I remember, it's night. It's 9 o'clock at night. And I woke up, and I started walking back towards the picnic area, and there were a lot of family members still there. There were police cars or state trooper cars there, Michigan State Police cars.
0: Really?
1: And, you know, my mother was the first to see me, and she came over and screamed and, you know, gave me a big hug and then whapped me.
0: Okay, no, wait a minute. Slow up here for a second. So you're saying... Go through it again. You were in a field. You were lying down at about what time?
1: About 1 o'clock in the afternoon.
0: 1 o'clock in the afternoon. And the next thing you knew, it was what?
1: It was close to 9 o'clock.
0: 9 o'clock at night?
1: Yes, sir.
0: So that's classic missing time.
1: Yes, sir, it is.
0: Now, you said that in no way is this an abduction, but that sounds like an abduction. In other words, you were not... exactly a volunteer at that point.
1: Well, maybe not the initial, but, you know, let me finish.
0: Okay.
1: Let me
0: All
1: finish
0: right.
1: the rest.
0: Okay.
1: Okay. What occurred to me was I was brought on board of a ship. I woke up. I was lying on a table, and there were two beings standing next to me.
0: Right.
1: To my right was a very tall man with blue skin with no hair. And to my left was a very short man, very, very old-looking, whose skin was very pale white.
0: Okay.
1: And Art, I had instant recognition of them. Instant recognition. I knew them. And there are two beings. The tall one, his name is Morinet. If you were to take the tone of his symbol or holographic symbol, because they are a telepathic race, Morinet has learned to speak English, to use his vocal cords. Theseus never did. He was strictly telepathic.
0: Okay, you're racing past this. I want to back you up. Suddenly you're on a ship.
1: Yes, sir.
0: Describe, for those of us who have not been on ships that we know of yet, when you opened your eyes or you first had sight, what were your physical surroundings other than a table?
1: Uh-huh.
0: Are you in a room without windows? Are you in a curved room? Are you in a standard room with four walls? What are you in?
1: Okay. The room was circular, and I was on a table. I didn't know what the table looked like, you know, of course, at first. And I remember looking at these two beings, and they started telepathically talking to me. And I had instant recognition. The next thing Morinne did was he took what looked like a yarmulke, except the middle of it was hollowed out, and he placed it on my head. And he helped me sit up on this table. And Art, the walls, the room was lit. I never knew where the light source was coming from. It's just a frequency that the craft itself puts out creates light. And, you know, hopefully we'll
0: so
1: get
0: it. So it was a non-specific light. In other words, everything was sort of light.
1: Everything glowed.
0: Okay.
1: Morinne pointed to the wall. Now, the room was circular. There were no lines in the walls. There were no doors. There was nothing.
0: Really?
1: Suddenly, he had this little gizmo in his hand. He pushed the button, and literally out of nowhere, all of these meters and monitors appeared in the wall. They weren't there a second before. The next minute, they were there.
0: Okay.
1: And suddenly, what I started to see on one of the monitors, which acted like a television screen, were series of past lives. I didn't know immediately what they were.
0: That's right.
1: But I knew it was me. I absolutely knew that what they were showing me was me, because I got extremely emotional, and by the time this whole process finished, I knew the next scene that I was going to see. And by the time it was over, I was crying, because I knew that what they were showing was me. And I know that that you have a lot of people who are that listen to your show that are steeped in religion, and a lot of people have a difficult time with the concept of reincarnation. Well, it's a reality for me.
0: I don't have a problem with it.
1: Okay, good. It's a reality.
0: As a matter of fact, actually, there was a vote taken by human beings at some point. Reincarnation was originally, I understand, in the Bible.
1: Yes, sir, it was until about 545.
0: Until men voted it out.
1: The Vatican did.
0: Yeah, I know. And so I don't have a problem with it. I never have. I think reincarnation probably is absolutely true. But the implication of what you're saying is that the Andromedans know the answer to life's most puzzling questions, which are, of course, whether we survive in some way physical death, whether we, in fact, do have souls. I mean, all of these questions, they obviously have the answers to, or they could not have given you a review of all your past lives. What did you see? Can you kind of give us a thumbnail sketch?
1: Oh, I saw a lot of warrior. I saw a lot of persecution, where I had been persecuted. I saw a lot of children. I saw lives where I had drowned. I saw fire,
0: really?
1: Volcano, dinosaur, extraterrestrial craft shooting, flying over the desert, shooting at people, blowing them away. A lot of it was Earth history, but not all of it. Some of it had to do with our solar system, including Mars, including Venus as well.
0: Are you sure? Now, here's a question that I really have to ask. You're out in a field.
1: Yeah.
0: Are you sure that you didn't take a serious fall and whack your head like Dorothy in the Wizard of Oz? And, you know, I've got to ask.
1: And click my heels three times?
0: Yeah. Something like that.
1: Oh, no, sir, I haven't. I consider myself a pretty grounded person. And, it's everybody's choice to believe it or not. You know, I'm just here to relay the information. And I realize that part of this has to do with who the messenger is. But, you know, the truth is, it's not about me at all. You know, I agreed to do this. I should have read the fine print way back when before I agreed to do it, because it has caused a lot of hassles in my life.
0: I'm sure it has.
1: You know, but I wouldn't trade a moment of it. I have really come to love these people, And I feel blessed, Art, because I have a whole totally different perspective about our race. And I have something else to compare it to, you know? And, you know, I want to cover as much information as we can tonight, because I don't know if I'll ever be back on the show.
0: Right. We've got plenty of time. All right, since that first contact.
1: Yes, sir.
0: How many additional contacts, or is it uncountable, have you had with the Andromedans?
1: I stopped counting at 279. Let me just explain something here. It has not been continuous. There have been stretches of years where there's been no contact. And in truth, there's no pattern to it whatsoever. I will have three in a week. I will have two in a month. And then I'll have nothing for 6 months or 8 months.
0: What's it been like lately?
1: I've not had a contact in 6 weeks.
0: 6 weeks?
1: Yeah.
0: Not that long ago. All right. If I were to ask, what is the reason or reasons for their contact with you, how would you respond?
1: Well, I would say I'm not the only one. There are at least three others that I know of, on being the fourth.
0: Okay.
1: One in South America, one in Asia, and one in Europe. The reason I have been told is apparently something, they come from the future. Apparently something that happens in our time continuum, not only our solar system, but 21 other solar systems, affects the destiny of our galaxy. It apparently what happened in their time, which is our future, is that suddenly tyranny began to reign in our galaxy. And as many extraterrestrial races have time travel capabilities, they have come back to find out where the significant events occurred to make that shift into tyranny in our galaxy.
0: So they're watching Clinton closely.
1: They're watching everybody. They're watching everybody closely. And again, like I said, it's not just our solar system. It's 21 others as well.
0: Tyranny.
1: Yes, sir. Yes, sir.
0: So are they attempting to...
2: Welcome to Nigh Underground. 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And now, Art Bell.

0: 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And now, Art Bell.
1: $23 million light years?
2: Yes.
1: Wow. So they not only have come to us through space, but through time as well.
2: That is correct.
1: Do you know the manner of their, people will say, that those distances cannot be traversed. So how do they come through both time and space to us?
2: Well, if you're still running on gasoline engines and fossil fuel engines, of course you would say that it's impossible. But if you were to go to ask some of the scientists at Area 51 who have, or those in Denmark and those in Finland who have taken extraterrestrial craft apart, they know for a fact that you can do it. How they do it is they fold space. It's very similar to the Pleiadian technology, except the Andromedans specifically use a lot of holographic technology as well.
1: Well, I'm well familiar with the concept of folding space.
2: Yes, sir.
1: People like Bob Lazar have talked about that on the one side. People like Michio Kaku, a theoretical physicist at New York City University that I've interviewed many times, talks about that. What they say is that would, they think, be possible, but would require enormous amounts of power.
2: Well, based on our concept of where energy and power comes from, yes. You know, we look at a technology to create that type of energy. When, in fact, you know, the Andromedans, like many of the other extraterrestrial races who are far more advanced than we are technologically and, you know, spiritually, if you want to use that expression, they use the energy that is available in every single atom, which permeates not only what we call third density, but fourth, fifth, sixth, seventh, eighth, ninth, and tenth, and as well as 11th density.
1: Okay.
2: All right. Everybody has this concept that, you know, fourth and fifth density, there's no physicality. In reality, Art, there is physicality.
1: When you're talking about densities, are you talking about dimensions?
2: Yes, sir. Yes, sir.
1: Okay.
2: We're saying the same thing, but we use different expressions.
1: Okay, I just want to be sure. Dr. Kaku theorizes 10 or 11 dimensions or more.
2: The Andromedans said that there have been 11, and as of March 23rd, 1994, energy frequency, which contains sound and color and space, started permeating from all the black holes on that date in our linear time.
1: Wow.
2: And it's adding a holographic imprint, which is encompassing not only the 11, but it is adding a 12.
1: So
2: you use the term the quickening.
1: So then the process, the virtual process of creation, and that's what that is, continues.
2: Yes, sir. It sure does. Because that's what we do. That's what all of us do, whether we're on Earth or on other planets, is we create. That's how we discover who we are. The problem is, if you don't manage your consciousness, you'll create something you may not be happy with.
1: Yeah, well, we may be in this dimension doing that right now, creating something that we're not so happy with.
2: This is true, but we've had a lot of help being pushed in that direction. We really have. We've been led literally by the nose to self-destruction. And we're heading in that direction pretty fast.
1: We do appear to be at the edge of the abyss. Now,
2: well, we have a little bit. If left to our own demise, we would definitely be heading in that direction.
1: All right. Alex, hold on. I can see this is going to be a fascinating interview. We are indeed at the

0: edge of the abyss. And I've done a number of interviews with publications lately, and they all ask me, is this the end of the world? And inevitably I tell them, no. No. The world is going to go on. Whether we are going to be part of its continuance is an open question, though. I suspect there have been others before us, and there will be others that will follow us.
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1: This is one of my all-time favorite songs. It's about reincarnation.
2: I was a dam builder across the river deep and wide.
1: My guest is Alex Collier.
2: Where steel and water did collide.
1: He is an Andromedan contactee.
2: A place called Boulder on the
1: Not exactly an abductee, but a contactee. Ever since 1964.
2: They buried me in that great tomb.
1: Literally hundreds of times. And one of the first things they showed him on their ship was a sort of a replay of his past lives. And you know, many people know it. Originally, of course, in the Bible, there was reincarnation.
2: I fly a starship across the universe divide.
1: But it was voted out by men. Tonight's program is going to challenge and tick off a lot of people, but that's the way it goes. I'm asked by a good friend to kind of recap what we have done thus far for the Los Angeles market that joins us at this hour. That's very difficult to do, but we will attempt to do it. In 1964, my guest was contacted in what, I don't know, as I listen to it, it sounds like an abduction. He doesn't really regard it that way, but he was lying in a field, and the next thing he knew, this was a I'll let him tell it in a minute, then we'll go on from there.
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3: First of all, you have to decide, could there be extraterrestrial life out there? 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I think so. And then you must conclude, not every alien race is a good one. Some of them are very, very evil. So if they ever came here, I don't think they could always be good ones. Not at all.
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3: You know, there is terrorism out there. So in an effort to try to fight it or combat it, we give up these rights. I'm convinced that there are groups out there, sinister, powerful groups, that would create this terror to continue to control us.
4: I think you're absolutely correct. But of course, anybody that's followed the process of government throughout history, once a government has been given a certain amount of power, it always seeks more. And to suggest that our government is different because it's America, I guess that just shows how historically ignorant the American people have become. Because in a real sense, these things are our fault. Americans are, in fact, now trading liberty for security. Every day, this is going to happen now in our future, that we're going to allow this. It's just a matter of time.
0: Now we take you back to the night of July 21st, 1998, on Art Bell, Somewhere in Time.

0: right, Alex Collier has been an extraterrestrial contactee for over 30 years now. He's been in contact with a human race, underlying human race, from within the constellation of Andromeda, located in our galaxy. His experience has been both telepathic and physical. His relationship with the Andromedans has been based on trust and friendship. Alex's free will has never been violated. Alex, just very quickly to recap for those who joined us in Los Angeles this hour, you were lying in a field way back in 1964.
1: Up near Woodstock, Michigan.
0: Near Woodstock, Michigan, and the time was about
1: 1 o'clock in the afternoon.
0: And the next thing you knew, it was about 9 o'clock at night.
1: Yes.
0: And your mom was really angry.
1: Well, she was happy in the beginning, and then she was pissed. Yes.
0: Yeah, okay. So you ended up in a ship, lying on a table in an oval room with two beings.
1: Yes. Mornay and Theseus.
0: And you had telepathic communication with them.
1: Uh-huh.
0: And they sent you through a life review. Actually, they a soul review.
1: Yeah, I would consider it a soul review.
0: In other words, you got to see your past lives.
1: Yes, sir.
0: Where did it end? With in other words,
1: it ended in Germany.
0: In Germany?
1: Yeah.
0: In what time frame?
1: 1938.
0: Wow.
1: So that was the last one I saw.
0: So they didn't bring you up right actually through your life and to the moment.
1: No, sir, they didn't.
0: Do you have any idea roughly how many years were spanned in showing you all of this, what happened to your soul during this whole time?
1: Approximately 817 years. Add them all together, 817 years.
0: It's almost amazing to even contemplate.
1: Well, Art, I've got information to share with you that if you think that's hard to contemplate, I've got some things for you. I have to tell you, I have learned so much that it is just amazing. There is so much more to us than what we have been told or taught that it is, in my opinion, a crime.
0: All right, what I think is, let us throw caution to the wind. There's a lot of Bible thumpers out there. They're going to want to turn the radio off now so they're not offended, because I think I know where we're going. Question one for you would be, with all of this contact you've had and all of this information you have,
1: yes,
0: why are they here?
1: Excellent question. We've covered the tyranny, okay, the political ramifications of what happens, what is happening now in our solar system and 21 others in our galaxy, which in their present time, which is our future, creates tyranny, okay? Being time travelers, they've come back to find out what happened, and they are now in the process, and they're not the only ones, to manipulate and intervene so that tyranny does not get out of control in their present time. In that, in coming back here,
0: mm-hmm,
1: they have not only discovered things that they did not know or were forgotten, which is probably a better way to say it, that were forgotten, but they've also come to realize that on many of these planets, they have come across a human race that they consider to be genetic royalty. And I am also including our race in this. Art, they literally consider us royalty, because our some genetics, the total genetics in all of our races on this planet, are the sum total of 22 different extraterrestrial races.
0: I'm glad I gave the warning. Now, you just said we are the sum total genetically of 22 races.
1: Different races.
0: Different races.
1: 22 different body types on this planet. And they say that that is proof of our genetic extraterrestrial heritage. Let me finish. What our science scientists call junk DNA is actually the key to our genetic lineage. Our scientists call it junk because they don't know what it is, where it came from, or why it's there. They don't realize that we have been genetically manipulated as far back as, 57,000 years ago was really the when it really, really started once again, the genetic manipulation of our race by extraterrestrials.
0: Mm-hmm. 57,000 years ago.
1: Yes, sir.
0: We are designed beings. It begs a gazillion questions. Why were we designed? For what purpose?
1: Great question. And before I can answer that, I need to lay some ground information, a foundation about this.
0: Sure.
1: Okay. Now, Earth has been visited, colonized, been an outpost on a very consistent basis for the last 22 million years. All right?
0: Okay.
1: In order to truly understand this, and it's taken me a long time to truly grasp it, is because everything I've been taught, I've had to throw away. Virtually everything. Okay, now, who was it that came here? There were extraterrestrials. Some of them human, some of them were not. Some were reptilian. There were beings of a plasma type of physical form. There have been others that were a primate that had a very strong prominence in what we would call a primate. These are extraterrestrial races that have the technology of space travel and have had it. We are literally babes in the woods as a race. And I know that a lot of people like to think of ourselves as having, you know, we are very sophisticated. In 2,000 years, we've gone to the moon. We are literally babes in the woods. And we need to take a very humble approach about this, because they're here and they're about to show themselves and they're about to let us know, help us remember who we are.
0: Now, well, if we are genetic royalty,
1: yes.
0: Alex, we're doing an awful lot of pedestrian-like things.
1: Well, Art, a lot of that's been programming, you know, and I don't know if we can cover all of that in this one thing, but I will do the best I can to show you or explain to you what I've been taught, what the Andromedan perspective is about, you know, our lineage. And I will start by saying this. I have been taught by the Andromedans that prejudice is an extraterrestrial perspective. It was a behavior we have been taught from the get-go. All right? And it was done and taught to us to divide us, because there was a time where we were united as a planetary race. And we rebelled against the extraterrestrial masters, and I'm referring to Nibiru. Nabaru is how Morinne would pronounce it, that Sitchin talks about.
0: Yes.
1: Okay? They, I don't know if I can say this on the air, screwed with us so bad.
0: Yeah, you can say that.
1: Okay.
0: Do you buy into that? Now,
1: There's no question that it's fact.
0: No question, all right.
1: There's no question that it's fact.
0: All right. I've been told that we were actually created. You say as royalty. I've heard by the Anunnaki as slaves to mine gold.
1: They took Terrans, which is how we refer to ourselves, human beings that were here.
0: Yes.
1: They took them, genetically altered them, manipulated them, and bred them. We did at one point have primate in us. We still do. And this is where we get our extremes of emotions, and that's another issue we'll get to. But they took they took what they found here, and they used it to create what they thought was something more useful to them. And it involved genetic manipulation and dumbing us down. It is history repeating itself like it is now.
0: Well, you know, you hear it everywhere. Scientists seem to agree. We only use a very, very small portion of our brain. And many people suggest that there is a unnatural barrier that has been placed there so that we will not become too bright as a species.
1: That's right. They're exactly right. And it is tied to not only consciousness, but also to the what our scientists call junk DNA. What they need to do is they need to re-look at that and try to figure out a sequence to realign what they call junk DNA. Now, this is such a huge subject, and I didn't think we'd get into this so quickly.
0: Well, I just
1: jumped
0: right in.
1: But it's okay. Hey, it's okay. You know, I'm here to do it. We human beings have lived on this planet Earth for 22 million years. I want you to know that every person on this planet has a soul. Well, virtually every person on this planet has a soul.
0: Can you define soul?
1: Soul is a consciousness that is an energy source that is interdimensional. It is a consciousness that exists no matter what physicality it is in, and it retains memory as well. This is how reincarnation.
0: But does it retain conscious memory?
1: Well, if your DNA, if you incarnate into a race, a physical race that has its total physicality intact, its DNA intact, yes, it does retain memory. It does. When you genetically alter the DNA in a physical form, you genetically change the frequency of the body. Okay? You genetically change the frequency of the body. That changes the brain waves and the amount of brain waves and the frequency of a brain wave. Now, we talked about the speed of light earlier.
0: That's right.
1: Okay?
0: Yes.
1: In the Andromedan perspective, the standard and speed of light is under the control of brain energy beyond one's thought frequency. Your brain waves control the speed of thought, and you see that as light years. So, according to the Andromedans, the speed of which we think is how we will measure light.
0: Fascinating. The speed at which we think is how we will perceive the speed of light. Is that...
1: That is correct. The speed of light within third density is equal to the thought frequency of the beings on it and in your planet. Now, these are Mornay's exact words. But on your third density, speeds of your thought transcend the dimension you are in or creating. Thought travels beyond a speed of a billion light years in other dimensions. The speed of thought is equated to brain energy when it reaches a certain limit of the speed of light. The cerebral generator in the brain is there to transform the light speed to light year and thus condenses the light power to the soul.
0: Okay, you said contact... I don't want to get too beyond some of what you're saying is going to be difficult to understand if we move,
1: I understand
0: if we
1: that
0: move too quickly. You're saying that contact is now close. And when I say contact, I mean not just Alex Collier and others, but full-blown, here-we-are contact.
1: Right.
0: How close...
1: They're going to shake the tree.
0: How close are we?
1: It's imminent. According to Mornay, there is supposed to be a massive... flyby during the daylight hours across the planet. He has not told me the day, but it is supposed to be this year, between now and the end of the year.
0: Now that is exciting. A massive daytime flyby to announce the presence.
1: Yes.
0: Alex, let's say that happens.
1: Mm-hmm.
0: What do you think it will produce, knowing what you know about our society and our social structure right now? What do you think will happen?
1: Well, I think it will create panic. I think it will create end of the world. I think many people will think it's the devil and all of this stuff.
0: They sure will. Hold on, Alex.
1: I know that.
0: We'll be right back, and we will discuss the ramifications of contact.
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1: Alex Collier is my guest by massive requests out there. Many of you wanted him on. He is an Andromedan contactee. And we're into some really sensitive stuff. So, I don't know, brace yourself. If you can't handle it, turn it off.
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2: First of all, you have to decide, could there be extraterrestrial life out there? Are we alone in the universe? Now, the question is, have we been visited and will we be visited? I think so. And then you must conclude, not every alien race is a good one. Some of them are very, very evil. So if they ever came here, I don't think they could always be good ones. Not at all.
0: Now we take you back to the night of July 21st, 1998, on Art Bell Somewhere in Time.

0: You're not going to believe this. Earlier in the evening, if you hear the first hour again, you will hear me complaining bitterly about the Russian space project. They're going to put up, the Russians are in the process of putting up, ultimately, hundreds of satellites, each one of which will be 100 times brighter than our full moon. Now, the first experiment begins this November, and they will literally take away the nighttime. There will be no more nighttime. And I just got the following facts. Dear Art, as always, your instinct is very accurate. The SRC Space Regatta Consortium RSC Zamaya 2.5 experiment is partially funded, brace yourselves, folks, by NASA. And I've got a contact number here in Russia, and I will pursue this, but can you believe it? Partially funded by NASA. It figures. Alex, welcome back. Somebody writes a very interesting note here. If human beings have been on the planet for 22 million years, then this person speculates, Chris, as a matter of fact, in Beaverton, Oregon, I guess, that fossil fuels may not entirely be comprised of what we thought they were. An ugly thought. In other words, we think fossil fuels are the dinosaurs. And maybe in part they are, but if humans have been here for 22 million years, maybe it's more than just dinosaurs.
1: Yes, sir. The guy in Beaverton is correct.
0: Uh-huh.
1: Hey, I wanted to read something. I once asked Paseus what the definition of what our future was going to be as a race as I started to learn more and more about our history and who, you know, they perceive us to be.
0: Mm-hmm.
1: And Art, this was his response.
0: Okay.
1: This is supposedly our future. Responsible freedom of self-determination. Becoming truly self-confident and free to unconditionally be responsible for oneself without being coerced to accept some higher authority. This is their definition of what our future as a race is supposed to be.
0: All right. Here's somebody writing from Grand Rapids, Michigan. Art, where's Woodstock, Michigan? I've been here 25 years, and I've never heard of Woodstock, Michigan. Where do I find it on the map?
1: It's in northern Michigan, on the west.
0: Northwest side of Michigan?
1: Yeah, there's a lake, I believe, maybe called Lake Woodstock.
0: Okay.
1: Yeah, my grandpa had a cabin up there.
0: You understand that people have a difficult time buying this. I mean, they have all kinds of very deep-seated, I don't know if prejudice is the right word, prejudices of what they've learned and believe. And so they revolt listening to something like this.
1: Well, you know, I can totally relate to that. But you know, Art, I'm just delivering the message because that's what I agreed to do.
0: Oh, I know, but
1: so many things about our history we were told, you know, we would never do. This never could happen. This never did happen. And what happened? We found out differently. And, you know, facts do not cease to exist just because people choose to ignore them, whatever they are. You know, there is life out there, and it is abundant, and we have been kept in the closet, in the dark, for a very, very long time.
0: Have you had opportunities to virtually ask them anything you have wanted?
1: Yes, I have.
0: Have you ever asked them about crop circles?
1: Yes, I have.
0: And?
1: They said it's fifth-dimensional geometry. And they are leaving these, the races that leave them, it is a language that is being left for the Magi. Now, who are the Magi? The Magi are blue bloods. They are what's left over. Let me back up a little bit. The Magi are human beings whose bloodline is extraterrestrial. Now, we'll just take Nibiru. We'll just start with them since they were the last massive group that were here.
0: Right.
1: Okay? When they left, many of the males, and I believe the Bible even refers to this, the sons of God, admired the females of men, or the daughters of man.
0: Yes.
1: They slept with them, Art.
0: Yes.
1: They left offspring.
0: Yes, I know.
1: Okay? But they were considered half-breeds. They were not allowed to go with their fathers back to the home planet.
0: That's why we had the flood, right?
1: That's exactly right. They tried to wipe out everything, but some survived. And those that did survive were given technology and a specific bloodline. Now, they have survived. You have your blue bloods of Europe. They always try to marry within the same lineage. Okay?
0: Mm-hmm.
1: There are others that we know nothing about. Most of our political figures, most of our historical figures were nothing more than puppets for the Magi, for these ruling elite who are half extraterrestrial, who have extended lifespans. Now, let's talk about, and I want to bring up a quote here by Winston Churchill.
0: Okay.
1: After the Bretton Woods Conference, after World War II, he walked out of a meeting, and he turned to a friend of his who was a reporter and said, "You know, the world is run by very different personages, and when spoken of, even in private, you only dare do so in a whisper." Now, he didn't say human beings. He didn't say man. Mm-hmm. He said personages.
0: Mm-hmm.
1: And that means personality. That was a very significant statement, and it was his way of trying to say he knew that there was a whole other element of control going on here that nobody else knew about. And I know this is very difficult for people to understand. You know, and I'm sorry that you may have a difficult time with this. I'm not all that happy to have to tell you this. But this is just the way it is. It's just the way it is. Everything, virtually everything we have been taught is not the way it really is.
0: The Bible?
1: Oh, boy. You want to go down that road, huh?
0: Well, sure. I'm not afraid of any roads. I don't care.
1: Okay.
0: Sure. I mean, look, let us begin at the beginning. Genesis. It tells us about creation, supposedly.
1: Yes, it does. But, you know, understand that, Art, the God of the Bible, both in the New Testament and the Old Testament, are extraterrestrials. End of story. That's who they are. They're extraterrestrials.
0: So then, the Bible, with regard to Genesis particularly,
1: it's the Cliff Notes version of part of our history. And I know a lot of people have trouble with this.
0: I know.
1: You know, and they're going to. And again, you know, I'm sorry. But that's what I've been told, and I know for a fact that that's true for me. I know for a fact that it's true. They were extraterrestrials.
0: So they are our creators.
1: Well, you're talking about the physicality. You're talking about creating, manipulating physical form.
0: Yes.
1: Okay? There's a whole other element to us, and that's our multidimensional souls. That, they did not create. And in fact, the Andromedans themselves don't know exactly where the archetype of the original soul actually comes from.
0: Aha. Uh-huh. That's what I was going to ask next. In other words, do they worship a deity, or do they simply puzzle at a creation that precedes them?
1: They puzzle after a creation that precedes them, and they refer to it as the isness.
0: The what?
1: Isness. They call it the isness. It, it, in other words, in relaying it to me, they refer to it as the isness. We call it God. There is a force, an energy, a consciousness that literally created the space, which we call our universe, which is multidimensional, which according to the Andromedans has over 100 trillion galaxies in it.
0: You know, there are many who are going to say that what you are saying is heresy, what you are saying, you have been misled. If you are not lying, then you are dealing with representatives of Satan.
1: There is no Satan, Art. The Catholic Church made it up. They even admitted it. They even admitted to creating the devil. But nobody wants to listen because everybody is so hooked on fear. People have become addicted to being afraid of something.
0: A vengeful God?
1: Well, that's what the Bible says.
0: A God to be feared?
1: I am a loving and forgiving God, yet I'm a jealous God who will throw you in an abyss for making a mistake.
0: Yeah, I never bought into that part either. A jealous God who would, if you thought about anything other than him, get angry and toss you into the fiery abyss, yes.
1: But if he was the only one, what would he be afraid of? I mean, you know, I don't get it. I never did. And I know. A lot of people are going to have trouble with this, but you know what, Art? There's a lot of people that don't have trouble with it. They know that something's wrong. They've known since they were young. They just didn't have the pieces of the puzzle. I have some, and there are going to be others that are going to be following me.
0: Alex, my mind is absolutely open to this, and that will get me hung by important parts of my body, you know, and that's fine, too. My mind is open to this. I can listen to this as easily as I can listen to the traditional biblical version of how it all occurred, and I can consider it just as easily. And I suppose that means I'm headed for the fiery abyss.
1: Art, there is no fiery abyss.
0: Well, it's good to know.
1: You know, the only hell is the one we create in our heads.
0: Yeah, or create right here on Earth.
1: Right. For example, here's a quote by Mornay. Truth within you as a race is silent. On your world, conditioning is the voice so often spoken. It is not by thoughts or words that are spoken that reveal to us the soul. In our perception, it is through man's silence that we come to know him best. Human beings on your world become blind if they continue to walk as the shadow of their own enlightenment.
0: Is there a heaven? As we understand heaven?
1: Heaven, their perception of heaven is a higher dimensional realm.
0: But as we conventionally understand heaven flitting about as angels and whatever we imagine heaven to be, not that heaven.
1: No, it's not quite like that.
0: So it's kind of like everything we understand or believe to be true, many out there, simply ain't so.
1: It ain't so. We have been led in a whole other direction to keep us stuck. Because there are some races, Art, that have a lot of trouble with us evolving to our full potential.
0: All right, here's something for you.
1: Okay, because they consider us beasts.
0: I understand. The average person would say, fine, you've had contact hundreds of times with them. Surely, at some point through all of this, you must have said to them, this message is very difficult to take to humans. They don't believe it. What proof can you give me to take to them?
1: Oh, whoever the person is, you have no idea how many times I've had that discussion. In fact, one of the contactees in South America who is currently having contact with Mornay apparently decided that he was no longer going to have contact because he simply could not and would not give out the message because he feared that he would be killed.
0: And well, he's got a pretty good point.
1: Yes, he absolutely does. And I've run that as well. I've had some security problems myself with me and my family And friends of mine.
0: Oh, believe me, I understand. Present ideas. Listen, present ideas that threaten people's faith, and look out. You ought to read my mail.
1: I can imagine. But you know, Art, the bottom line is, and this is my bottom line, when I decided to go public and I put it off as long as I could.
0: How long?
1: Years.
0: That's a good question.
1: I put it off 10, 15 years.
0: Really?
1: Yes, sir. Yep. And I still get reluctant to do it. I was terrified to do your show, honestly, because I know what this information does to people. I know it turns their world upside down.
0: All right.
1: I look at the world. I look at what we've been taught, and is the world heading in a direction that is creating freedom, self, and voluntary introspection, and unconditional love? And the answer is no. It's going completely in the opposite direction.
0: Well, now we get to the book I wrote, The Quickening. I wrote that over 2 years ago now, and I'm, in many ways, I have mixed emotions. I'm gratified that what I wrote seems to be accurate, but it scares the crap out of me. You want to know the truth? I see what I wrote now, we're right in the middle of it all coming true, day by day by day by day. It's happening all around us in every field of human endeavor. Things are spiraling up and out of control at an exponential rate. I called it the quickening. Call it whatever you want. It's real, and it's happening now.
1: We're reaching crisis point.
0: Yeah.
1: We absolutely are. And people are stuck in old belief systems that have not served us, that were created and put into place to control us. And now we have created sophisticated technology, and God bless Philip Corso for coming forward with this little piece of information that he had, and others like Richard Hoagland and Robert Morningsky and all of them, they've all contributed. If you put it all together, Art, including your work, which I've not read, but what I've heard about, they're all pieces of the puzzle, and it clearly shows that what we've been taught has been the Cliff Notes version of the truth, that there is a whole other thing going on here. There absolutely is, and it isn't going to wait for us. It is coming anyway, because it's time for us to evolve. It absolutely is.
0: Then I presume you already know, when you say it is time for us to evolve, you know what comes next.
1: I know about probabilities. I know about probabilities, and that's the only way I'll present it, as a probability.
0: Well,
1: absolutely nothing is written in stone. We're creating this.
0: Okay,
1: as it goes along.
0: I see events, as I mentioned, spiraling out of control. I take it your view is that you said contact is imminent, contact is close.
1: Yes.
0: And that before we fall off into the abyss, there will be intervention on their part.
1: There already has been, Art.
0: Already has been.
1: There already has been.
0: All right, Alex, hold it right there. We'll do a little more, and then we'll try and get to some questions and some phone calls for Alex. I realize a lot of this is going to be regarded by many of you as heresy. I'm Art Bell from the High Desert. This is Coast to Coast AM.
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1: Well, good morning. Alex Collier is disturbing the force this morning, and we'll get back to him in a moment.
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2: You know, there is terrorism out there. So in an effort to try to fight it or combat it, we give up these rights. I'm convinced that there are groups out there, sinister, powerful groups, that would create this terror to continue to control us.
3: I think you're absolutely correct. But of course, anybody that's followed the process of governments throughout history, once a government has been given a certain amount of power, it always seeks more. And to suggest that our government is different because it's America, I guess that just shows how historically ignorant the American people have become. Because in a real sense, these things are our fault. Americans are, in fact, now trading liberty for security. Every day, this is going to happen now in our future, that we're going to allow this. It's just a matter of time.
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2: First of all, you have to decide, could there be extraterrestrial life out there? 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I think so. And then you must conclude, not every alien race is a good one. Some of them are very, very evil. So if they ever came here, I don't think they could always be good ones. Not at all.
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0: I've got an awful lot of people to thank. As I do every survey season, I report to you how the program is doing. And the results are just coming in, the last 2 days, in the larger markets around the country. And so I want to report to you, for example, WPHT in Philadelphia. Our ratings there in several demographic categories have jumped an astonishing, incredible, unbelievable 1,600% for the second time in a row, and we are rapidly headed to the top in Philadelphia. Thank you there. San Francisco, Oakland, San Jose, Marketron reports. In, for example, let me just give you an example. Adults 25 to 54, a very important category of listening audience. KSFO, in my time slot, is number one. They cleaned KGO's clock. I mean, we just flat cleaned their clock. 25 to 54. Rolling through the rest of them quickly, New York City, WABC, we are number one. Number one. It's all according to Marketron. It's right in front of me, the official reports. San Diego, Kogo, let me give you some numbers. For example, I don't know, how many radio stations are in San Diego? I'm going to just look at the list here, and I'm going to guess there are 40, maybe, 40? 12 plus, we got a 15.4 share. The next closest was a 7 share, less than half. And it goes down from there. And the rest of the 39 stations share the rest of the audience. 25 to 54, we got a 13.8 share. Next closest, looks like about a 5.9. 35 plus, a 23 share. Next closest, 1.3. Chicago, number one across the board. Persons 12 plus on WLS in Chicago, 13.9 share. Persons 25 to 54, a 15.7 share. 35 plus, a 19.4 share. And on. Los Angeles, number one in Los Angeles on KABC, absolutely number one. So in all the big markets that have come across so far, Marketron is just, it's been astounding. So I want to thank you all. Sincerely, I want to thank you all for having open minds. And even though you might not agree with what you hear, you obviously crave, as do I, hearing things that are not quite so easily placed in a box. Because an awful lot of other talk shows are pretty boxy, aren't they? I can't figure out what creator of talk radio, which is presently the number one format, declared that whatever number of hours you have on the air, you must devote to discussing Monica Lewinsky or the president's sex life or whatever. So anyway, vive la difference, and thank you all very much. And once again, here is the man disturbing the force this morning, Alex Collier. Alex, welcome back.
1: Oh, hey Art, I want to say something, to your listeners. You know, folks, when I first became aware of this information, and I was shown the truth of it, I want you to know that I wrestled with it at the deepest parts of myself.
0: Oh, I'm sure you did.
1: And the question that I kept asking myself is, do I protect the lie or do I put ahead of it the future of our race? Even if two people take this information and it changes their life, it's worth it to me.
2: 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And now, Art Bell.

0: 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And now, Art Bell.
1: Yes, sir.
2: Look, controlling the population was something you wanted to talk about now.
1: Yeah, Art. The models that have been created for controlling a population, as far back as our history records, again, points to Nibiru. One of the things that they did extensively when our ancestors rebelled because of the tyranny and the persecution they were under was water. They controlled them with the water. Because you have to have water. You absolutely have to have it.
2: You absolutely do. You're correct.
1: Okay. Now, where on the planet is 78% of the world's fresh drinking water?
2: Fresh water.
1: Where is it the most accessible right now? 78% of the world's drinking water. Where is it today?
2: In the ground?
1: Nope. Location. I'm looking for a location, Art. I'm sorry.
2: Colorado River?
1: It's North America.
2: Right. Okay. Well, I was...
1: North America.
2: I said Colorado River, the right. Boulder Dam, and so forth and so on. Yeah.
1: Now, you have... And I know that you've had... his last name is Kaufman. I can't remember his first name. Who talks about the UN biodiversity treaties.
2: Oh, yes. Uh-huh.
1: Okay. They are targeting the United States specifically because of the water. They have to have the water.
2: Well... I have been told by people who prophesize and people who see the future that there will be wars fought over water.
1: Yes, sir, there will. And it's going to be, there's a very high probability it'll be here. And I know nobody else wants to hear that either, but there's a very high probability that it's going to be here.
2: Well, I've got a water well, and I hope I'm okay.
1: But again, it's a probability. You know, it's all a probability. It can all change. Everything can change if we manage our consciousness, if we manage our government.
2: All right. One of the things that can change, and you're right, everything are, you know, it boils down to probabilities, not absolutes.
1: There are none.
2: But you do mention something about discoveries that, in all probability, staying with you here, will be made in the next decade, 10 years.
1: Yes, sir.
2: What do you see ahead, just immediately ahead, 10 years?
1: Okay. According to the Andromedans, these are the highest probabilities of things that are going to occur
2: okay.
1: in the next 10 years. Now, I gave this information in 1994, and some of these things that I'm going to read have come about. For example, between June and October of 2003, there is a strong probability that we will wake up one morning and the moon will no longer be there.
2: What?
1: That our moon will no longer be there. That the moon is, in fact, an artificial satellite, and there are many bases on it.
2: Boy, I've heard a lot of people say that.
1: I know. Two, between 2003 and 2007, benevolent extraterrestrial races are going to be all around us. We will see them, but they will not interfere. They want to see how we will interact with each other without being manipulated.
2: Mm-hmm.
1: They want to see if we continue the same behavior because they do not want to come down here and compound the problem or babysit. Three, between 2004 and 2007, all of our DNA coding, which involves racial memory of 22 different races that our DNA is composed of, will unlock. By 2007, we will have full memory of who we are, where we come from, and what it is that we are here to do.
2: So, in other words,

0: It's what's going to unlock is going to be our own genetic memories that otherwise we would have known about.
1: That's correct.
0: Fascinating.
1: There's more.
0: All right.
1: Okay, between 2007 and 2012, we are supposed to see the birth of a galaxy in Vega, just before we move into fifth density.
0: In Vega.
1: And we'll get to that. Between 2007 and 2009, if it is allowed to happen, we are supposed to have a 17-degree pole shift. Saudi Arabia is to become the new North Pole.
0: Well, that'll be different for them.
1: Well, you know, we've had free energy since 1968. You know, it was created. EG&G did reverse engineer the propulsion system from the Roswell craft in 1968.
0: Well, I haven't seen any evidence of it yet.
1: They've got it, Art. They've got it.
0: There are so many people who claim, and they have these various workshops and lectures about free energy, and there's an awful lot of talk, but I have yet to see even the first over-unity toy sold in a store someplace. You know, something that produces more energy than is given to it to operate, and I have yet to see that. Have you seen one?
1: Have I seen free energy?
0: Yeah.
1: Yes, sir, I have.
0: How so?
1: Well, the Andromedans, the Pleiadians, they all use it. They all use it. You know, what they do is they take hydrogen from atoms, and it burns the hydrogen. The waste is water, so they always have a plentiful supply of fresh water, and they burn it.
0: Well, I think free energy is kind of a misnomer. I do believe that technology is going to allow us to tap new forms of energy, which will seem free, but trust me when I tell you, they're going to figure out a way to meter it and charge for it, whatever it is.
1: Well, that's only if we stay in the same, you know, psychological paradigm. You know, if we continue to want to be controlled as a race, then
0: right.
1: Then that will manifest itself. But if it comes to the point where we are absolutely fed up with being controlled and we truly want freedom as a race, then we will find a way, and we will create a way to have free energy.
0: When you talk about an initial protocol for extraterrestrial contact,
1: yeah.
0: What do you mean?
1: Okay, this was something that I was given by Morinet to share with people. When and if they have contacts. And
0: meaning for individuals?
1: Yes, yes. Where is it? In other words, here's what they taught me and told me to teach other people, which I have done in lectures.
0: Okay.
1: It is imperative that when they physically land or they show themselves, it is imperative that you approach them regardless of who they are, what they look like, as an equal, because you are a spiritual being first and a physical being second.
0: Boy, have I heard a lot of people say that.
1: Okay.
0: You know, those who have had NDEs, those who have done astral travel, inevitably come back and say, we are first spiritual beings.
1: That's right. The intent created the physicality.
0: And I believe that.
1: Then you are to stand, look directly at them, whether you're scared or not. It is the custom to bow towards them, never taking your eyes off them, and declare to them, it is the manner and custom when entering my space that permission be asked. And apparently, no matter who they are, we are supposed to address them that way.
0: By doing it,
1: we are declaring our sovereignty.
0: That sounds almost as though we treat them as royalty.
1: That's not how I interpret it at all.
0: Well, bowing?
1: They do the same.
0: Oh, I see. So
1: they do the same.
0: So
1: when the Andromedans address me, they always bow at the
0: same time. Okay, all right. So then much as the Japanese honor each other with a bow on greeting is what you're talking about.
1: That's correct. Okay. Nobody's asking anybody to get on their hands and knees.
0: Okay, good.
1: Okay, and do the Bohica position.
0: Yeah.
1: Okay? Nobody's asking that.
0: I've got you.
1: Okay. It is imperative that we meet them and approach them as equals. And we declare our sovereignty.
0: It's hard to greet somebody as an equal who actually, for all intents and purposes, is your creator. It's going to be very hard for humans to mentally get in tune with that concept. All right, listen, we're at the bottom of the hour, Alex. When we come back, I know we don't have it all out. It's going to take another show or two to get it all out, at least. But when we come back, I would like to go to the phones, and we'll get more out that way, all right?
1: All right, sir.
0: All right, so if you have questions, and I'm sure you do, because the fax machine is burning up and so are the phones, we'll be right back with your calls. I'm Art Bell.
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1: Welcome to the program, those of you who join at this hour. Anything is possible tonight, anything at all. Who knows? But then again, that's kind of the way.

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1: First of all, you have to decide, could there be extraterrestrial life out there? Are we alone in the universe? Now, the question is, have we been visited and will we be visited? I think so. And then you must conclude, not every alien race is a good one. Some of them are very, very evil. So if they ever came here, I don't think they could always be good ones. Not at all.
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1: You know, there is terrorism out there. So in an effort to try to fight it or combat it, we give up these rights. I'm convinced that there are groups out there, sinister, powerful groups, that would create this terror to continue to control us.
2: I think you're absolutely correct. But of course, anybody that's followed the process of government throughout history, once a government has been given a certain amount of power, it always seeks more. And to suggest that our government is different because it's America, I guess that just shows how historically ignorant the American people have become. Because in a real sense, these things are our fault. Americans are, in fact, now trading liberty for security. Every day, this is going to happen now in our future, that we're going to allow this. It's just a matter of time.
0: Now we take you back to the night of July 21st, 1998, on Art Bell, Somewhere in Time.

0: right. We're going back to Alex Collier now, and we're about to go to the phones, but I do have a fax here asking Alex, what do you have to say of the numerous accounts of angels appearing, and what about the pyramids? Now, one at a time, angels. People talk about guardian angels. They talk about seeing angels. To what do you attribute that?
1: You know, there's life all around us, Art. Dimensional life all around us. There are times where people, either due to stress or extremes of emotions, actually trigger their pituitary and they are able to see dimensionally. And there's also a lot of bleed through. You know, you refer to the quickening, this frequency change that apparently started to occur on March 23rd of 1994 in our linear time, apparently is increasing the frequency of what we call third density. I'm told that by the year 2013, December 3rd is the highest probability of the year 2013. Third density, as we know it, is supposed to implode, and many of us will be evolving or graduating into a higher dimensional realm. And this is something that the universe herself is doing. And it's just happening. And apparently this is a process that the universe goes through.
0: You know, you sound, when you're saying what you're saying right now, you sound a little bit like the Heaven's Gate people.
1: Oh, man, please.
0: Well, you know, graduating to a higher, it does sound a little bit like that.
1: Well, when you die, you go to that place as well. You go to another dimensional realm, another density, only to come back into physicality. You do. I mean, look at Danny.
0: Reincarnation.
1: Yes, Danny went to that place, and he came back, and he remembers it.
0: I know.
1: It was not Earth.
0: All right, the pyramids.
1: The pyramids were built by extraterrestrials from Orion and Sirius B. The Hebrews did not build it. Sorry, they didn't build it.
0: All right.
1: They didn't build what's underneath it either.
0: You have thoroughly disturbed the force. Let's go to the phones. And...
1: Well, wait a minute. I want to address one more issue.
0: Sure.
1: Okay. When we were talking about the protocol about addressing extraterrestrials.
0: Oh, that's right. The individual protocol.
1: Right. You said that it would be a very difficult thing for them to do when they were meeting their creator.
0: You bet.
1: Ladies and gentlemen, please hear me when I say this. You are a spiritual being first. Okay. You were alive. You were conscious, you were whatever you were and are long before physicality was created, okay? You are not physicality first. That's a trap. You are so much more than that. And somehow, some way, we have to, all of us as a race, break out of this mold of that we're just physical flesh and bones. I know religions have pounded us with you are sinners and you are this. I want you to know that the Andromedans have told me that the word sin is a pre-Sumerian word and it meant genetic defect. It didn't mean evil, dark, bad-doing person. It didn't mean that at all. It meant genetic defect, that we are born in sin, born with a genetic defect because our DNA has been manipulated. I hope that puts some of this into perspective for some of you.
0: All right, let's see what the audience has to say. First time caller line, you're on the air with Alex Collier. Hello.
2: Yeah, how you doing, Art?
0: Okay, where are you?
2: Yeah, this is John from Austin, Texas.
0: Yes, sir.
2: Yeah, Alex, I'm really enjoying what you're saying. I'd like to maybe try to converse with you some way through email later on, because I am part of a group probably well into the hundreds of thousands where you're just touching on what we believe in. And I'm about to fall off my chair listening to you and how close you are to what we believe in. So like I said, I'd like to get with you somehow through email or however and talk with you more.
0: All right. Well, let's see if we can get you something you can work with then, caller. Alex, do you have...
1: We have an email that you can send correspondence to. It is Robinson, Robinson,
0: right.
1: JD,
0: JD,
1: right, at AOL.com.
0: Okay, that's Robinson JD at AOL.com.
1: That's right.
0: And do you pick up that mail yourself?
1: I have access to it.
0: Okay,
1: yes.
0: So in other words...
1: It's my publisher.
0: It is?
1: Yes.
0: Boy, is your publisher going to be surprised.
1: Well...
0: So in other words, if they send an email, your publisher is going to pass it on to you.
1: Oh, yes, of course. We talk every day.
0: Okay, RobinsonJD at AOL.com. Very good. Wildcard Line, you're on the air with Alex Collier. Hi.
3: Hi, how you doing tonight, Alex and Art?
0: Fine.
3: Hi there. Alex, got a question for you.
0: Where are you, sir?
3: Pardon me?
0: Where are you?
3: Fresno, California.
0: KFRE.
3: First of all, how is somebody to believe that you are the chosen one, that out of the millions of people on the face of the earth, that these people are corresponding with you?
0: Good question.
1: Okay, well, sir, I don't consider myself chosen. In fact, I consider it quite a burden, to be perfectly honest with you. I'm not the only one. There are other races having extraterrestrial contact with other people. Example, Billy Meyer. Another gentleman that Sean David Morton is working with out of Florida, Adrian. There are many other people who have yet to come forward who are having contact. I'm not chosen. There's nothing special about me at all. I think I'm just a person who is willing to make the certain sacrifices for the betterment of all.
0: Well, yeah, but you mentioned another gentleman who also received similar messages who, in effect, refused to pass these messages on. So
1: he refused to go public.
0: Yeah, yeah, exactly. So,
1: I mean, there's a burden. There's a risk. You know, you go through it every day yourself, Art.
0: So, yeah, I know. Do you feel that it was random, that you were selected just randomly?
1: No, sir. According to them, when they were here, they had a small colony here 62,000 years ago. Apparently, that's how my soul got here. In other words, my soul lineage, my part of my reincarnational past has to do with them.
3: So if they were here 62,000 years ago or 52,000 years ago or 2 million years ago, then the evolution of man has been manipulated through all these years?
1: Not all the years, no, sir.
3: Well, in other words, if they've been here and as long or
1: no,
3: for
1: sir,
3: longer than we have been here.
0: There was a manipulation, for example, when the Anunnaki were here. Is that correct, Alex?
1: Yes, sir, it is.
0: All right, and then there was a long period where we were essentially left alone.
1: That is exactly right, and now they are returning.
3: But evolution happens around us all the time.
1: I'm sorry, what?
3: Evolution happens around us all the time.
1: Yes, sir, but it takes tens and thousands and sometimes millions of years if left to its own. For example, you look at the fossil record of our planet.
0: Yep, he's
1: there
0: got a pretty good point
1: there
0: here.
1: There is no evolvement of certain animals. They suddenly appear in the fossil record fully formed.
0: Yeah.
1: How did that happen?
0: It's true.
1: How did that happen?
3: That is
1: true. You have to ask yourself that.
3: But on the other hand, you can take for example, a brook trout and raise 3 generations in complete darkness, and they soon begin to lose their eyes.
1: That's correct.
0: And
3: now,
0: so would we, I would imagine, if our sun went away and we somehow survived it without light, though it doesn't seem it's going that way with the Russians right now.
3: No, they're
0: going
3: to blind us all.
0: I would imagine that our eyes would begin to go away as well.
3: Correct.
1: Sir, I know you got a bazillion questions, and, I still have a lot of questions. I don't have all the answers. I'm just sharing what I do have. We've not covered a tenth of the information that I've been given.
0: Yep,
1: you know, and we're doing
0: sense.
1: The best we can. I'm doing the best I can. You know, you can go to the website. There's plenty of information there. Or you can just choose to ignore it. It's whatever you want.
3: No, I didn't
1: I'm just
3: say
1: delivering
3: that I wanted
1: the message,
3: to ignore it,
1: sir.
3: One more quick question is,
0: sure.
3: Do you have regular conversation or meetings? I mean, is this an ongoing thing?
0: Okay, that's a good question. In other words, in your ongoing communication, whether it's frequent or not frequent, what is the manner of the contact now?
1: They're generally telepathic and physical. They're both. And I always, all the updates always go on the website, usually within 48 hours after me getting the information.
0: Okay. And so,
1: yes, they're ongoing, but, sir, there's no pattern.
0: All right. We've got a link to that website, so if you've got a computer, get up there and take a look. East of the Rockies, you're on the air with Alex Collier.
4: How you doing, Art?
0: I'm fine. Where are you?
4: I'm in Nashville.
0: Yes, sir.
4: My name is Sean. I'm listening to 99.7 WTN.
0: That's the way to do it.
4: How you doing, Alex?
1: I'm doing well, Sean. How are you?
4: Pretty good. My question is in the Bible, there's some apostles that saw a man that was born, name was Jesus, and he did some wondrous things, and I was wondering how you felt or if they've told you anything about him.
1: Yes, sir. There was a man by the name of Jesus. His last name was Malathiel, who lived at that time. It is their opinion, their perspective, that the Jesus of the New Testament is a composite character.
0: A composite character?
1: Yes, sir.
0: Can you break that one down for me? What do you mean by a composite character?
1: When the church fathers, the Roman Catholic church fathers, put the books together and created a God, a Savior, they took bits and pieces of other lives and compiled it into one person, one deity.
4: Okay, why would there be so many apostles explaining the same thing even after he died?
1: The New Testament has always been controversial, and, you know, I'll be perfectly honest with you, that's an area I don't even want to go. I don't even want to go there, because that'll get me in a whole lot of trouble. I don't even want to go there.
0: What's trouble?
1: Okay. You know, there is a creation, a God, whatever you want to call it. It is not what we... The Andromedan perspective is it is not what we have been taught at all. And it is good to become Christ-like, to be a person of full responsibility, of compassion, of humility, and one who cherishes and craves freedom. However, they really feel that to give our power away and to worship someone who isn't going to save us is a very, very bad idea. In fact, it's a trap, because by doing that, we are not taking responsibility for not only our own lives, but what we think, and for the world around us. That's their opinion.
0: All right, caller?
4: Yeah, thank you.
0: All right, thank you very much. West of the Rockies, you're on the air with Alex Collier. Hi.
5: Hi.
0: Where are you?
5: In Salt Lake, KNRS 570.
0: Yes, sir.
5: Did the Andromedans talk about other star nations in an organization called the Galactic Federation?
1: Sir, there are many different councils. I know primarily of the group that they are affiliated with, which is called the Andromedan Council, and it's not because they run it or they head it, it's because that's where they meet, because it is centrally located with the star systems in that particular part of our galaxy.
5: Mm-hmm.
1: I've heard a lot about the Galactic Confederation, and usually when I hear it, it's always almost always associated with beings from Sirius B.
5: Hmm.
1: And, I've never pulled any punches in all of my lectures about what I've been told about Sirius B, and what I've been told about Sirius B is that they're not to be trusted. They have been definitely part of the problem, holding us back all this time.
5: Okay.
1: All right.
5: Now, could these Andromedans be asked to meet with Art Bell?
1: I suppose so. I can always ask. And then we have to create the space if they say yes.
0: Interesting question. Indeed, interesting question. And I'm not sure how I would handle it. You know, I talk about these things and I intellectualize them, but I'm not sure how I would handle it.
1: Well, it would change your perspective.
0: If it actually occurred. Yeah, I'm sure it would. I'm sure it would.
1: Uh-huh. Yes, sir.
0: How many people do you think are contacted
1: Currently on the planet, there's 28 by different races.
0: Oh, so you don't think you know?
1: Yeah, I always ask. There's 28 people right now on the planet being contacted by extraterrestrial races. And it's increasing.
0: And you're, again, so that everybody knows, you feel that a mass sighting, a mass contact, is going to occur before this year is out.
1: Yes, sir. They're going to make their presence known.
0: All right.
1: And the denial.
0: Alex, I'll give you a choice now. I have 1 hour left, and you're welcome to stay if you wish, or you can go to sleep. Your choice.
1: Art, I'll stay.
0: You'll stay. All right. Stay.
1: I'll stay.
0: All right.
1: You know, but there's. I want to read some of their words.
0: All right. Well,
1: okay.
0: I'm happy to have
1: if
0: you
1: if
0: do
1: we
0: that.
1: Can, if we can sneak that in somewhere.
0: We'll do it in the next hour. Stay right where you are. This is Coast to Coast AM.
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1: James. I did have a James Collier on, but this is not James. It's Alex, and he'll be right back.
0: Streamlink, the audio subscription service of Coast to Coast AM, has a new name, Coast Insider. 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

0: Okay, back now to my guest, Alex Collier. And Alex, you wanted to read something. I've got a lot of people who want to talk to you, and we've been short on phones here, so we've got to get there, but go right ahead.
1: All right, sir. I wanted to read something that Morinet had said to me, and this is what it is. That what is and what is desired must be identical if one is to be happy. It is also necessary for a man to continue his self-examination, to observe what he is and what he is becoming. This is freedom. When you can be totally objective with yourself in whatever direction your total experience leads, you are free from the restrictions of a predetermined truth. To be free is to be centered and have the ability to recover your balance even in the midst of action. A free man knows where he stands and what he stands for. This is a free man and a leader. A free man's mind and his state of consciousness create a climate of openness in his life, which gives him not only stability, but flexibility and endurance.
0: All right, excellent. That sage wisdom, wherever it came from.
1: That was Morinet.
0: First time caller line, you're on the air with Alex Collier. Hi.
2: Hi.
0: Where are you?
2: I'm calling from Paradise, California. My name is Cynthia.
0: Paradise, huh?
2: Paradise, California.
0: All right.
2: And I have a question for you, Alex. I'm wondering, if I heard you correctly, you said that there were going to be 28, or there are currently being 28 people who are being contacted?
1: Yes, ma'am, by many different races.
2: Okay. How does one know when they're being contacted?
1: Well, I can't speak for the others.
2: Mm-hmm.
1: But my understanding is that they're physical.
2: Okay.
1: They're direct face-to-face.
2: Well, the reason I'm asking is because I've been receiving a lot of information, which I consider telepathic, that someone told me I should be writing down. I haven't gotten around to it yet, but a lot of the information that you are talking about is information that I have been receiving myself. And I've been being guided towards different information already put out in books. Zechariah Sitchin's The 12th Planet is one of those books that I've read many years ago, and I'm wondering if that information, in your opinion, is along the same lines as what you're speaking about when you talk about the genetic manipulation of the races, and it goes into a lot of the hieroglyphs that this, I don't know, if this person deciphered that or if he knows of other people that have deciphered that information. But have you heard of that book, and do you know of Zechariah Sitchin's?
1: Yes, ma'am, I do, and Mr. Sitchin has done a great job putting the pieces together that he has,
2: mm-hmm.
1: But there are other pieces that are going to be found underneath the pyramid and also in Tibet and apparently also in India.
2: Mm-hmm.
1: There are more records that are going to put the rest of the piece of the puzzle together. The work that Zechariah Sitchin has put together, Cynthia, is just the tip of the iceberg.
2: Okay, that's what I thought.
1: You ought to sit down and write this down.
2: Mm-hmm.
1: Whatever you're getting, you ought to write down.
2: Yeah, that's what I was told by a psychic. I should be writing down a lot of this information. And I had a feeling it was just an inch of the truth. And what I'm finding is there's a lot of inch of the truth out there, and it's just a matter of putting the big puzzle together.
1: It's our time.
2: Yeah.
1: It's definitely our time as a race to put the pieces together.
2: Yeah, definitely. Okay, I appreciate the information.
0: Thank you. Thank you very much for the call, and take care. Wild Card Line, you're on the air with Alex Collier. Hi.
3: Hi, this is Brad in San Francisco.
0: Hi, Brad.
3: How's it going tonight?
0: Very well, thank you.
3: Yeah, it is going well. I just wanted to ask Alex a couple questions. First, thank you, Alex, for having the courage to go public with this.
1: Or no sense.
3: Yeah.
1: One or the other.
3: I was wondering, do the Andromedans offer any advice on spiritual practices, how to get more in tune with the higher consciousness?
1: Yes, sir, they do, and a lot of that is on the website, if you can go to it, or in the tapes and the books. I discuss it in detail. One of the most important things is to remember that peace of mind is internal work. It's not external work. And the piece that I just read about a free man, voluntary introspection is key to creating a healed planet. God, you know, that is not, there's no simple answer to that. It's a huge thing, and it's probably a whole other show in itself. But the information is on the Internet. It's there if you want it. And I would encourage you to go get it, download it, and do whatever you want with it, sir.
3: Can you give your website out again?
1: It's www.trufax.org/Collier/Androm, A-N-D-R-O-M, the numerical number 2, and it'll get you there.
0: All right, and if you didn't get all that, I thought we had a link up. We didn't. We do now. So if you'll go up to my site, you can just click on Alex's name and go right over there.
3: Great.
0: All right?
3: Thank you.
0: Right.
3: Thank you, Brad.
0: Thank you. And we've got to do something about these long Internet addresses, Alex. They're horrible.
1: It's only going to get worse.
0: East of the Rockies, you're on the air with Alex Collier. Hi.
4: Good morning.
0: Good morning. Where are you?
4: My name is Bob, and I'm calling from West Memphis, listening to you on WREC 600 AM.
0: Yes, sir.
4: I got two quick comments and then a quick question. First of all, Art, I absolutely am thoroughly impressed with my Songene ATS-909.
0: Of course.
4: Of course.
0: How could anybody not be? What a radio.
4: Oh, yes, it is. And it goes with me everywhere. And the other comment I have is, woohoo, it's about time this has happened. I am completely getting sick of being lied to. I'm tired of the suppression and denial. I'm tired of it. It's getting old. And I see, you know, I know a lot of other people that feel the same way that I do, and I hope I speak for a lot of other people out there that I don't know. I'm sick of it. And it's got to end, because I do not want to see, I don't want to see nothing bad happen. You see what I'm saying? And my question is for your guest, have they taken into consideration that when they make their presence known, will they be ready to deal with, let's say, either our government or some other government that decides to do something stupid, you know, when the flyovers are happening?
1: Sir, let me tell you something. They are 10,000 years technologically more advanced.
4: Uh-huh.
1: There's nothing we can do to hurt them.
4: That's good.
1: What the purpose for doing this is to expose the fact that all the governments have been lying.
4: Uh-huh.
1: That's the purpose, is to expose them so that the people will finally see what has really been going on.
4: And
1: because the governments will panic. They will totally panic.
4: Mm-hmm.
1: And that's exactly what it is. They're forcing the issue.
4: And I've realized that some people would panic, but I'm glad that they, I just don't want to see nothing stupid happen, you know. Because,
1: well, we do stupid things every day, but hopefully we'll evolve quickly.
4: Okay, well, that's good. Thank you very much. I appreciate getting on.
0: All right, you
4: all
0: bet.
4: Right.
0: Thank you very much for the call, and take care. West of the Rockies, you're on air with Alex Collier. Hi.
5: Hi, Art. Hi, Alex. How are you?
1: I'm fine. Hi.
5: Thank you. This is Debbie. I'm calling from Puyallup, Washington.
0: All right.
5: And I do have to agree with that last caller. There is something about the information you're giving us that causes a person to feel like they can breathe easy, like something's been lifted off of us. So it's fascinating to hear this. On the other hand, I'm torn by the dichotomy of feeling that all of this is right, the wisdom that you're quoting, the genetic and the evolutionary explanations. The man that called up about the trout, and if you kept them for a certain number of generations, they'd be blind. That's evolution by intervention. So his example didn't really make any sense, because he was only backing up what you were saying. But if I choose to feel like a lot of things have been lifted off of me, and that this is right, that this feels right, that means that I also, this is the dichotomy, I also then actually really have to believe in extraterrestrials. And I think that that's what a lot of people are going to have problems with, is that if they want to believe all these things that feel right and feel true, then they have to actually give in, let go of the fact that they've not quite believed, and they're going to have to start believing, yes, there are. And I guess that the flyover will settle that for everybody. So my question is, you said this was going to be a daylight flyover. Is it going to be over major cities? Is it going to be, you know, how extensively worldwide is it going to be?
0: Good question.
1: My understanding is, and I don't have all the details, my understanding is that everybody in the world will know at the same time that there's life out there.
0: That'll be some flyover.
1: Okay, and you know what? Listener, you still on?
0: No, she's
1: okay,
0: not.
1: Okay, I just want to say this. To me, the real issue is not whether or not there's ETs. I'll tell you what the real issue is that I see it, is that everybody is going to realize that we're not alone and that there is more to us than we possibly could have imagined. And, you know, we have a very bad self-esteem issue as a race. And that, to me, is the issue we're going to need to resolve, because in that issue involves betrayal. And to me, the betrayal is going to be the hardest thing for all of us to overcome, because we're going to want to lash out. And, you know, that energy is not going to serve anybody. You know, once we really put all the pieces together, we're going to want to lash out at somebody for misleading us and lying to us. And I hope that is something that we handle with advanced maturity.
0: I hope so, too. All right. First-time caller line, you're on the air with Alex Collier. Hi.
6: Hello.
0: Hello.
6: Hi. This is Ben in Las Vegas.
0: Yes, Ben.
6: I have a question for you, Alex.
1: Yes, sir.
6: You're talking about the flyover coming sometime this year.
1: That's what I was told.
6: Okay. What about the Andromedans or anyone else coming down to meet us? When is that going to take place?
1: I don't know, sir. I don't know.
6: This will not take place during the flyover.
1: My understanding is no.
6: Okay, because something you said, it sounded as though that were many, many years ahead.
0: Well, I guess I guess you cannot get answers to questions that he just doesn't know the answers to, caller,
6: right.
0: But a flyover.
1: And if I knew, I'd tell you.
6: I'm sure you would.
1: That's why they don't tell me everything, because they know I'll tell everybody.
6: Okay. Thank you very much.
0: All right. Thank you for the call. Wildcard Line, you're on the air with Alex Collier. Hi.
7: Hi. This is Annie. I'm calling from Northern California, and I've got you on KFRE.
0: Yes, Annie.
7: And of course, I also get you on KGA, KEX, and KOH.
0: Good.
7: We're cool here.
0: One way or the other.
7: Right. But my question for Alex is, have the Andromedans given you any specific information what individuals can do to develop to their full potential?
1: Yes, ma'am. A lot of that is on the website and contained in the books and the tapes already. It's not a one-minute answer. But the first and foremost thing is understand this, that your intent for whatever it is, whatever your desire is and the intent that you have to create it, is the single most powerful sovereign tool we all have. If you clearly state your intention, you will make it happen. It will somehow happen for you. You just have to want it. And what I've had to learn, and this was one of the toughest lessons for me to learn, is the responsibility that comes with knowing this knowledge, because, you know, it is so hard for me to do all the day-to-day stuff. I get so burned out because it's such a game, but I have to do it in order to support, you know, my family and myself. It'll definitely change your perspective of the world. And, you know, something else that I had to learn the hard way was that I was having a contact in Lake Arrowhead, and I did not want to come back. I absolutely did not want to come back here. I wanted a whole other reality. Nothing was working for me at the time in my life here, and I was already in another reality, and I didn't want to come back. And the Sayers said I had to come back. They made me come back because I wasn't finished with my evolvement here. So as I'm on the ground and they're leaving, I'm crying and I'm like, you're abandoning me. And I heard Visayas in my head said, Alex, look at me. And I turned around, and as the craft was leaving, he said, Alex, the love that you withhold is the pain that you carry lifetime after lifetime.
0: Huh.
1: And there's not a day that goes by that I don't think about that, because I try very hard not to make decisions where I withhold love, that I consciously do that. And that's been my most difficult lesson.
7: Thank you.
0: Yeah, indeed, thank you. You know, as I listen to you, Alex, I'm not firmly sure what to believe, because I haven't had the contacts you've had. And that's going to be true of a lot of people. They're not going to just automatically embrace what you say. But the other side of this coin is, I am coming, as I listen to you, to believe absolutely that you believe what you're saying. That's one important step. It's not the final step, but it's one very important step. I don't think you're sitting here feeding us a bunch of what you know to be lies. I think you're telling us what you think to be the truth.
1: Yes, sir. Otherwise, why bother? You know, I mean, why
0: bother? There could be a lot of motivations. People could imagine motivations. People could imagine selling books, making income.
1: It only costs us money, Art. It's only costs us money.
0: Yeah.
1: You know, I hear what you're saying, and thank you. But you know, I'm not attached to it. I put it out because that's what I promised to do. And whatever anybody wants to do with the information, that's fine. You know. It's not that I don't care, but I'm not attached to it. I can't be. You know, I can't be, because everybody has their own path. And, you know, I don't have all the answers. I'm not some guru, and I don't follow a guru. You know, I'm just trying to put all the pieces together like everybody else, because none of this has made sense.
0: I understand. East of the Rockies, you're on the air with Alex Collier. Hello.
8: Hello, Art. Hello, Alex.
1: Hi, sir.
8: I was born with six fingers on each hand.
0: Oh, I think I've talked to you before. Where are you?
8: I am in Atoka, Oklahoma.
0: Uh-huh. Six fingers on each hand. There are humans that are not extraterrestrial in origin that have six fingers.
8: Certainly there may be. However, I am a hybrid. I am indeed the true Messiah. I am indeed the Antichrist.
0: Yep. I know. You've said all this before.
1: Well, you know what? You're in the same boat all of us are, whether you are or not.
8: We are all in the same boat, and unless and until we all stand with one voice, face the full truth, and do what we must do, total extinction is coming to this earth, with the exception of 88,888 chosen ones that will be taken.
0: All right. On that note, we're going to have to leave you both, and we'll be right back. This is Coast to Coast AM. I'm Art Bell. Stay right there. Or, put another way, don't touch that dial.
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1: It certainly is. 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We'll be right back.
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2: You know, there is terrorism out there. So in an effort to try to fight it or combat it, we give up these rights. I'm convinced that there are groups out there, sinister, powerful groups, that would create this terror to continue to control us.
3: I think you're absolutely correct. But, of course, anybody that's followed the process of government throughout history, once a government has been given a certain amount of power, it always seeks more. And to suggest that our government is different because it's America, I guess that just shows how historically ignorant the American people have become. Because in a real sense, these things are our fault. Americans are, in fact, now trading liberty for security. Every day, this is going to happen now in our future, that we're going to allow this. It's just a matter of time.
0: Now we take you back to the night of July 21st, 1998, on Art Bell, Somewhere in Time.

0: All right, back now to Alex Collier. And I know, Alex, we have not had an opportunity to get out even a substantial portion of the information that you would want to get out. You just do the best you can with the time you're given. But we'll have another opportunity one day to do another program.
1: All right, sir.
0: All right. First time caller line, you're on the air with Alex Collier. Hi.
2: Hello.
0: Hello.
2: My name is, I already told you, Mr. Bell. It's Josh from St. Charles. Mr. Collier, have you, first of all, I would like to know if you've heard, if they've even talked about me, for example, because I have, I'm not sure either I'm getting the information from aliens or it's always been there, which I figured out things that I don't even understand. You there, Mr. Bell?
0: Anything you want.
1: Josh, I think the best person to answer that question would be you. I don't know anything about you, sir. I can say I would just say to you is continue to cultivate your own intuition.
3: Welcome to Nigh Underground, bringing you Art Bell classics all the way from the high desert. For show guest information, visit nighug.com. And now, Art Bell.

0: 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And now, Art Bell.
1: Well, it's like you say before that they're looking for intelligent life. Well, if
2: that was
1: I'm
2: my
1: not
2: comment.
1: Getting messages from aliens, I could be the intelligent life they're searching for.
2: Okay. Well, Josh, I would say this to you. Ancestry brings you a man's body, but it doesn't bring genius. The soul does. And, I would encourage you to continue to work on yourself and to find your place. I definitely hear your frustration, and I can absolutely empathize with it. But why don't you take it out of your head, put it on paper, or try teaching what you know to others and create, some leaders? Because that's what we need. We need leaders in our race today.
3: We sure do.
2: We need them desperately. We need everybody to be their own hero.
3: All right, Wild Card Line, you're on the air with Alex Collier. Hi.
4: Oh, hello, Alex. I was wondering if you're familiar with the paper, The Contact, published by Commander, I think it's Georges Hatton, who claims to be a Pleiadian.
2: Who?
4: Hatton. This is a magazine called The Contact.
2: No, I don't know it.
4: Oh, well, it sounds sort of similar to what you're saying. And were you saying that are there groups that are suppressing this information on Earth?
2: Yeah, I have said that.
4: Oh, what groups are they?
2: Oh God, there are many. There are many from governments and those even below. The Church, the Catholic Church has suppressed this type of information for 1,000 years.
4: Oh, well, with the dead
2: systematically
4: people?
2: Have been trying to. To hide this, even some archaeologists are guilty of finding specific remnants and archaeological discoveries which have been covered up because they didn't want to, rock the boat or rock the established quo or, they have invested all this time in teaching us one thing and, many times they don't want to have the courage to say, hey, we were wrong, it's really this.
4: Oh. Does it have to do with, like, man only uses about, 10% of his brain capacity or something like that?
2: That's what they say.
4: Oh. And then,
3: some of us, obviously, 9, 8, even 7%.
4: Yeah. Mm-hmm. But your teachings, will they teach us how to use the other, 90%?
2: I don't know.
4: Oh.
2: I don't know. I'm not using my 90%.
4: Oh.
2: So, I don't know.
4: Okay. Anyway, thank you. You're very interesting.
3: Yes, indeed. He is, isn't he? East of the Rockies, you're on the air with Alex Collier. Hi.
5: Hey, Alex. This is Frenchie in Massachusetts.
3: Yes,
5: hey,
3: sir.
5: Frenchie. I'm listening to you on the telephone because the radio is going off the air.
3: Right. Well, it's getting a little late on the East Coast. What's up, Frenchie?
5: So, an adjective, a word that shows action. If you could leave me on the phone for a while, I could.
3: No, I can't do that. But you
5: so
3: can,
5: I can
3: ask
5: hear Alex's you, answer.
3: That I can do. Go ahead and ask your question.
5: Okay. My question is: I was born in 1948, and in August, and for the longest time, when I was around 18 years old, I used to think a lot about a king, being a king. And then I started to learn a little bit about reincarnation, and I kind of put the two of those things together, and I said, nah, I can't be, And Alex, when you started talking about some of the things about reincarnation and how far back you can go, it brought it back for some reason.
3: All right, Frenchie, stop and listen. The one problem that I've had with a lot of people who follow reincarnation, apparently like Frenchie, is that everybody...

0: exposed to their prior lives turns out to have been royalty or kings, or it seems like you rarely talk to people who were common folk, you know, the way most of us are now, and that should be the most common remembrance.
1: Yeah, there's been a lot more Indians than there have teeth.
0: That's right.
1: There really have been. But to answer your question, Frenchie, everybody has cellular memory, and any kind of an experience can trigger it. Your subconscious could bring it forth, and people think it's just a daydream. There's a lot more to it. No one really understands here on Earth how our mind really works, And the mind records information holographically. That's the way it works. So try to think in a holographic way. In other words, when you see yourself in that position, move yourself around that vision. In other words, just don't see it three-dimensionally. Experience it fourth-dimensionally, fifth-dimensionally. Smell it, taste it. Imagine yourself doing all of that, and maybe it'll help trigger more.
0: Sure. My complaint is you rarely hear somebody call and say, hey, Art, every time I go to a fast food place and somebody says, would you like fries with that, I flash to a prior life. You never hear that.
1: No.
0: West of the Rockies, you're on the air with Alex Collier. Hello.
2: Hi, Art. This is Rich in Alaska. And I was an amoeba. I must have been an amoeba in a prior life because I don't remember it.
0: Yeah. But, where are you in Alaska?
2: Kodiak.
0: Kodiak, Alaska. Kodiak Island. All right.
2: Anyhow, I'd like to suggest a new twist for Alex, and please, I hope none of your listeners are offended, or either of you two. You keep making suggestions towards the Catholic Church, Alex, and you obviously see it with the obvious authority that the Church does have. And you made mention of the New Testament earlier. How far have you researched the New Testament, or even the whole Bible, in fact?
1: Extensively. I was born and raised a Catholic.
2: Okay, good. Now, have you ever tried to prove it wrong?
1: Yes, sir.
2: Have you succeeded?
1: I believe so.
0: In what way?
2: Well, my friend, what's that?
0: I said, in what way? I asked, in what way?
1: Through historical references.
2: Such as?
1: The Old Testament is historically accurate. The New Testament, however, is not. And,
2: interesting.
1: That's a debate I don't even want to get into.
2: But,
1: it's a very sensitive subject, and I'm not here to, I'm not here to condemn anybody's belief in anything. The question was
0: right.
1: Asked.
0: Hold on, everybody. In a way, you're here to challenge it, though.
1: Yes,
0: your
1: I
0: words
1: am.
0: Challenge it.
1: Yes, I am. I definitely am. But, Art, I would be more comfortable dealing with that in another show.
0: Okay.
1: Okay?
0: We can do
1: I
0: that.
1: I will definitely address it. It's a very sensitive area.
0: All right. Well, I'm not scared of sensitive areas, so, yeah, sure. We'll do another show. First time caller line, you're on the air with Alex Collier. Hi.
3: Yes, my name is Steve. I'm in San Marcos.
0: Okay, Steve, you're going to have to yell at us. You're not too strong.
3: Okay. I had a couple questions for him, and first question is, the pyramids on Mars and Bigfoot, do they have any tie to all this?
1: Well, I don't know much about Bigfoot. To be perfectly honest with you, that's not a subject or an area that I've ever really gone into with more name to say is.
3: Because I know
1: pyramids on Mars, yes, they do exist. There are some at the southern pole as well. There are many strewed across the planet, and I have been told primarily that the pyramids were not temples. But what they were is when there was a war in our solar system going back 496,000 years ago, and it did quite a bit of damage to the solar system. And I was told that the pyramids, which exist on most of the planets in our solar system and others, are used as weights. And what they do is they put them at the center of the landmass because it will balance out the rotation of the planet so they do not wobble. And they did this for not only colonization but also for mining to create stability on the planet while they were doing their works on them.
3: Interesting.
0: All right.
3: Yeah, one last thing. I don't know if this is really important. Some years ago, I guess between the ages of 4 to 7, you were talking about possibly previous lives. I don't know if I believe in this at all. But anything's possible. I used to have a dream that I was a native and I had a family and everything, and I lived in Cuba. Now, whether that's true or not, I don't know, but I stopped having the dreams after I was about 7 years old, not. And I wasn't a king or a rich person or anything.
1: All right, well, thank you for sharing that.
3: Okay.
0: All right, thank you very much, and take care. Wildcard Line, you're on the air with Alex Collier. Hi.
4: Yes, hello, Art. This is Michael in Philadelphia.
0: Hi, Michael.
4: Yes, good morning, Alex.
1: Good morning, Mike.
4: Yes, I have a couple questions, and I'm going to hang up. Alex, what do you think of the Illuminati, and what do you think of the future dangers of Earth, meaning nuclear war and biological warfare? And I'll hang up for the answer. Thank you.
0: All right. The Illuminati first. Do you know anything about them?
1: Yeah, they're the puppets. They're the puppets.
0: Most people say they're controllers. They're the puppets. Nice
1: they're
0: to
1: the
0: hear
1: puppets.
0: That. Good to hear
1: yeah.
0: it.
1: Yeah, they're the puppets. And as far as nuclear war and biological, they're always a probability. And, you know, they could be used to extinguish some of the population and also as a distraction. You know, I think it was Roosevelt who said nothing in politics ever happens by accident.
0: Mm-hmm.
1: And there's a lot of truth to that, you know. But if we could, you know, figure out how to manage our governments again, none of this would happen.
0: Well, I have at least temporarily given up on politics. I remember The Who, they had a song called Won't Get Fooled Again.
1: Yeah.
0: New boss, same as the old boss.
1: Mm-hmm.
0: I've come to the point where I've realized that they campaign and sound different and govern exactly the same way. And
1: you know, Art, I'm reminded of a story of a young man who took his young son to a cemetery, and they're looking through it, and they look at some of the old tombstones, and there's one on the last row that's a little different, and the little boy says, "Daddy, can you read this to me?" And father reads it, "Here lies Jim Johnston, 1836 to 1899. Little boy says, "Well, Daddy, what does it say down there at the bottom?" So the father brushes the dead grass away and says, "Here lies a politician and an honest man." And the little boy says, "Well, Daddy, what does that mean?" And the father said, "It means there's two bodies in this one grave."
0: Pretty good. East of the Rockies, you're on there with Alex Collier. Hello.
5: Good morning, gentlemen. How are you doing?
0: Fine. Where are you?
5: I'm in St. Louis, Missouri.
0: St. Louis, all right.
5: Yes, my name is Scott.
0: That'll be KTRS.
5: Exactly, the big 550.
0: Yes, sir.
5: Alex, how does music tie in with everything that you're talking about? I personally feel that music is the most powerful medium that love can express outside of, as far as like a, on a wide level.
1: Uh-huh.
0: I don't know if it ties in either, but music is a very powerful force
5: yes.
0: with love, as he says.
5: Yes, and I know Art is a big music fan.
0: Oh, I am.
5: I don't know if you ever got that package that I sent to you. It was the Super Conscious disc.
0: I think I did.
5: Lime Green?
0: That sounds familiar.
5: Okay, well, if you want to give that a spin sometime, you might find it interesting.
0: All right.
5: It talks a lot about what your show and what goes on and everything. So, but anyway, I just wanted to ask Alex what his slant on music and everything he's talking about.
1: Okay, well, I love music. You know, the Andromedan perspective is that our entire universe, and that includes all the dimensions and all the galaxies that we see and even those we don't see, is a holograph. And the holograph consists of sound, color, light, and intent. And I don't know if you've ever seen these, but NASA put out a series of recordings from the Voyager as it was traveling through space, and it digitally recorded the noise that it was picking up, and when they computer enhanced it, it literally is music. It sounds like Tibetan bulls, winds, waves, birds, dolphins. It's absolutely incredible information, and it was put out by a company called Delta Music out of Los Angeles, and it was called Symphony of the Planets. And it is absolutely remarkable. And, I mean, that's us, you know. I mean, that's the space we live
0: in.
1: That's
0: us. That's
1: right. Continuously making music. It's charged electromagnetic particles, and it's just phenomenal.
0: All right. Well, this song this morning is about over. We're out of time.
1: Art, thank you very, very much.
0: Oh, thank you, Alex. It was obviously a good recommendation so many people made to me that I have you on the air. And we will have you back again, and we'll do that other thing.
1: Okay, sir.
0: All right.
1: Thank you very, very much.
0: Good night. That's it, folks. We are out of time, or is that out of time? Either way, it's gone. Now, Thursday night, I just booked Albert Taylor, Soul Traveler, because of what happened to me in Paris. Good night.

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1: From the high desert in the great American Southwest, I bid you all good evening and or good morning as the case may be across this great land of ours. And it is a great land. Remains that indeed. And actually beyond, from the Tahitian and Hawaiian Islands out west, eastward to the Caribbean and the U.S. Virgin Islands, south into South America, north all the way to Santa Country at the Pole, and worldwide on the Internet. 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It really is amazing. G2, what will it do? Well, gee, it will allow you to see and hear the program at the same time. So in other words, you go to my website, download G2, it's free. Free, nice word, isn't it? You download the G2 program, install it into thy computer, return it to my site, click it on streaming video, and there I will be doing the program. And you'll be able to actually see and hear me at the same time. It's an amazing technology, and you can do that from here or the other side of the world. Ain't the Internet wonderful? Now, a couple of other things. We have a crop circle formation, which I think is a real crop circle formation. And when you click on it, maybe it's real, maybe it's not. I think it's real. Somebody should check the crop circle connector and tell me if they actually find it up there. If they do, there's no question about it. This is an alien gray. It is a crop circle of an alien gray, if I've ever seen one. Now, whether it's legit or not, I don't know. Somebody will have to check the crop circle connector and tell me. And at Sandia Labs, they've got a night camera. You remember what Peter Davenport was on talking about? Remember that? Sandia National Laboratories has a nighttime camera out. And on that nighttime camera, they caught this incredible flash that literally turns night into day. That literally the other day turned night into day. Going back to the old Close Encounters of the Third Kind, when they interviewed the Frenchman. Remember the translation to French? And the translation was, the sun came out last night. Well, what Peter told us about, sort of translated in my mind to that. And when you see the photographs and or the moving video they have also of what the Sandia Labs caught, indeed, the sun came out the other night. Now, ABC has a new game show, a new hit game show. It's called Who Wants to Be a Millionaire? And today it crowned its first half millionaire, a Virginia lawyer who passed up a one-in-a-million opportunity, well, I guess a one-in-a-million opportunity, to double his winnings from $500,000 to $1 million. But the category, the only category that he could respond to was metal music. So this is a lawyer who had $500,000 in the kitty, and all he had to do was answer one question in the category of heavy metal music. This is from the Associated Press, folks. And he declined. Listen, in Egypt, folks, they have discovered something really incredible. Dr. Zahi Awas, the director of antiquities at Giza, and a good friend. He's probably angry with me now because he wants me to come to Giza, and I'm not going to be able to do it. Here, Zahi Hawass has found 110 mummies encased in gold, G-O-L-D, gold. And they're predicting that as many as 10,000 more, 10,000 more may be buried at the same site. That one sank in a little bit. There is one more item I want to get in here before we go to a quick break, and that is this. A scientist at Brookhaven, Long Island. Well, the headline actually reads, New York scientists plan strange matter could cause all matter in the universe to collapse this November or December. New York scientists at Brookhaven, Long Island. Long Island have built a 2.4-mile underground tunnel where they hope to recreate nothing less than what they believe was the second, or the biggest, not second biggest, but the biggest event in the history of the universe. Within two spiffy, shiny tubes, the ion bunches race around RHICE's, that's their acronym, RHICE's 2.4-mile ring in opposite directions. Brookhaven physicist Thomas Ludlam, each collision will be like a mini Big Bang. It continues to say, we also expect to be a bit surprised, since this has never been done before. Well, they may be a lot surprised, because, you see, other scientists are not as sure that this is really a cool idea. One scientist suggests that the little bang might be a Big Bang, and the headline is Big Bang Machine Could Destroy Earth. In other words, one time around the tube. You know, to me, this falls under the category, we've talked about this a lot of times, of things that we can do, but should we do it? Of course, we plow ahead and we do it because we can. But eventually, one of these things is going to do something like this. Now, I'm not suggesting that I necessarily agree with the scientists who say that everything could blink out, but I'm also not disagreeing with them. And, you know, you reach over to flip up, no doubt they have a little safety thing like for a launch, you know, you flip up the switch protector and you reach in and you press the switch and they race around this 2.4-mile ring and they collide and the scientists think you get a mini Big Bang. Well, what the hell's a mini Big Bang? Bang created everything that is. What if a mini Big Bang is big enough to take out everything we can see? All the stars, all the planets, everything. What if? Go ahead and we're going to do it anyway. And I think that's worth a few moments of thought, pondering. In a moment, I'll tell you more about Ed Pankow, who is a fascinating man. Absolutely fascinating. There's much to say about him, and I will say it, and then we will speak with him.
0: Now we take you back to the night of August 25th, 1999, on Art Bell's Somewhere in Time.

0: Edmund J. Pankow is one of our nation's top 10 private investigators. Top 10. He has also become recognized as one of the most informed financial and asset recovery experts in the country. His expertise has prompted many clients in industry and government to utilize his investigative talents to document fraud, to locate and recover hidden assets. Pankow is also a best-selling author and renowned public speaker. In this, his fifth book, number 5, Hide Your Assets and Disappear, he's taken an about-face approach to his search and recovery techniques, techniques that he has taught to thousands at seminars and spelled out in fine detail in his bestseller. He is an associate editor of PI Magazine, a contributing writer to International Living, writes regularly for numerous financial and investigative trade journals, and authored several award-winning books on privacy and investigation, to include Everyone's Guide to Investigation, How to Make $100,000 a Year as a Private Investigator, and The PI Portfolio. All over the place. My show, of course, Joey Reynolds, G. Gordon Liddy, the NBC Nightly News, ABC's 2020, Larry King Live, ABC Nightline, BBC London, Geraldo Rivera, CNN, Your Money, CNBC Moneyline, Sally Jesse, I don't know, where hasn't he been? He has investigated now for 20 years some of the highest profile cases in the entire country. He's a graduate of the Florida State University School of Criminology, founder and director of Pankow Consulting, an international investigative agency headquartered in Houston, Texas. Ed, welcome back to the show.
1: Oh, it's a pleasure to be here, Art.
0: Oh, I'm happy to have you. You are such an interesting person, and your job is so interesting. There are a lot of people, Ed, and I think I'll start here this time. From our last show, I can tell you, I got a million emails, and what people want to know is, how do they get into your business? What's it really like versus what the movies, you know, they paint a private investigator in a certain way, and it looks very romantic, kind of dangerous, and, you know, all of this romance and intrigue that everybody loves so much. So, is it like it is in the movies, Ed?
1: Well, in some ways it is, in some it isn't. If you do this business as I have for more than 25 years, yes, you get the romance, you get the intrigue, you get to investigate and look at some of the most interesting things in the world. But it is a business, and you've got to work at it like every other job. But this is a business that depends more on inspiration than perspiration. It's a business based much on common sense, but also having a very good generalist mind so you can look at things and get a good broad brush idea and know where to go for more information.
0: Well, here's, I guess, something that I would ask you and ask for a good, honest answer. Now, you've made it to the top of your field, and so your answer here, I understand, you know, that sometimes it can be like in the movies, very, very romantic and dangerous and intriguing and all of that, but then there is also the other depiction in the movies of the guy sitting in the little broken down office, you know, with the shingle on the door and the gum chewing secretary outside, and he's just sort of kicking back, taking a knock off a fifth of whiskey, that kind of picture of a PI.
1: Well,
0: how many end up like that?
1: 25 years ago, there were a lot of people like that. When I first got in this business, most private investigators were people that either got fired from the police department or they left under bad circumstances, and most of them were little one-man agencies, and they were just like Humphrey Bogart. But today, exactly. You've got people that come into the business from computing, from banking, from all types of other fields. And I've seen this business really grow up as a profession. And first off, now there's as many women private investigators as there are men.
0: Really?
1: Women are much more detail-oriented and make much better court record researchers.
0: Well, I bet bet they're also, in some cases, better as PIs, period, because when you're making a phone call and you're saying you're somebody from some credit agency or whatever it is you guys do to get information, why a woman, for some reason, seems much more trustworthy than a man with those kinds of questions, don't they?
1: Well, many times they do. And two, it depends on what kind of person you're talking to. I have a woman that works for me that has a voice that no man can hang up on. And as long as she'll talk, they'll listen and answer questions just for her voice.
0: I see. I understand. Believe me, I understand. And so that is her asset.
1: Exactly.
0: I imagine there's a kind of a, must be a kind of a shady side, too, at the lower echelons of your profession.
1: There has been, but again, it's really grown up a lot. The shady side, the people that did illegal acts or that lived on the edge of the law, many of them have either gone out of business, been closed up, or just can't get clients anymore because much of what we do shows up in court. Investigators now have to testify a lot to the findings.
0: Sure.
1: And, you know.
0: So, in other words, the old picture of PIs busting down motel room doors, taking a picture and running, not so true anymore, or still true?
1: Well, rarely. But as I say, 25 years ago, I did some of that myself.
0: Did you?
1: Today, much more of our work is either done on computer or it's done with an attorney, you know, developing evidence for court or putting together more factual information.
0: Well, in the NFL, if you're a wide receiver, speed counts. And I would think knocking down a motel door, taking a picture, speed would count.
1: Oh, yes. Oh, yes. You have to have the car engine running. You've got to have that camera loaded and ready to run.
0: Well, it must. I imagine you could probably tell some colorful stories from your beginnings, eh?
1: Oh, it's something. I look back on the 25 years I've been in business, and you name it, we've done it.
0: I'll bet. Same way with me. You name it, and I've done it. It's been a roller coaster ride for sure. Anytime you near the top of your field, whatever it is, why you collect some pretty good stories to be sure. And I don't want a lot of comment on it, but Ed, I can't resist. I was so blown away earlier today. This statement, you know, I'm involved in litigation, and there is a statement that was made by the other side's legal team, and put up on a website by one of the litigants. And you read that statement, I take it.
1: I did.
0: Do you have any comments you wish to make on it at all?
1: Well, there's a couple of things, you know. The first thing is they said the judges are insulted with affidavits.
0: Oh, yes.
1: And really, affidavits are the backbone of a lot of court cases because it gives, in one person's own words, their knowledge of the facts.
0: Of course.
1: And judges use affidavits every day, particularly for what's called summary judgment motions, to show that there's an independent third party and that they say X, which supports Y. And, you know, I give affidavits all the time whenever I testify or whenever I put together my information so that it gives both the court and the other side a preliminary indication mm-hmm. of what they're going to face if they go to court.
0: Mm-hmm. And, of course, affidavits turn frequently into depositions.
1: Very often they will. Basically, that's a good snapshot for the meat of what people are going to tell if they are deposed.
0: So judges generally are not insulted by affidavits?
1: Oh, no. In fact, it's one of the ways that they can look at a case and determine should this go forward or not, or is this worth the court's time or not.
0: Uh-huh. And to characterize the ones who signed affidavits in the manner that they apparently have been characterized here, really shocking. I couldn't believe it. I guess these are the... Anyway.
1: Well, there's a couple things. First off, you know, this paralegal is basically insulting them and trying to contaminate them as potential witnesses, and there's also an implied threat in there in that, you know, they can now get their divorce settlements, their tax returns, their social social security numbers. If a person gives an affidavit,
0: it even says also their bowel habits.
1: Yes. Yes, we're talking anal retentive here. Yes.
0: Oh man, I've never seen anything like this in my life. Anyway, that's something for us to deal with. I take it you've probably seen that and worse in the work you do.
1: Oh yeah, this goes with the territory. But the one comment I was going to make is if a person gives an affidavit and the other side wants to depose them, they can depose them, but they basically have to stick to the issues. Not go in. They can't bring in their tax returns just because they gave an affidavit, unless the affidavit has got something pertinent to do with their tax returns. It just can't be done.
0: This same paralegal who wrote this thing went on Mr. Oates' radio show talking about the litigation, and I wrote a book called The Art of Talk, which is an autobiography about myself.
1: Yeah, read the book.
0: Oh, you did. Well, she said something roughly like this, that Art Bell, what kind of man would attack his sister with a shovel, leaving a permanent scar upon her nose? And you know, that's true. That's in my book. But see, that's where she stopped, you know. And actually, if you keep reading the incident, you find that the incident occurred in a sandbox. When I was, I think, maybe 5, and my sister was 3 or 4. No, she would have been 3. And so she leaves out that part. And so it sounds like, as a full-blown adult, I went after my sister with a shovel. Oh, my God, what kind of man is this? This is the kind of thing we've been getting from the other side. I was in a sandbox, Ed, when I was 5.
1: Oh, yeah. Well, as I say, people that fight the legal battles outside the courtroom are just asking for trouble, and also they incur personal liability by doing so, and also, you know, can subject their firm. If the firm has knowledge and allows this, they can incur liability themselves. They can, you know, instead of being a witness, be a defendant.
0: Well, there are some very reputable people who sign these statements, very reputable, who might not take too kindly to this, but so be it. Ed, hold on. We'll get back to you in a moment. We're headed toward the bottom of the hour. Yeah, these things you must see for yourself, folks. They're on my website under Tonight's Show. So just go check it out for yourself, and you can characterize it the way you want. Remember, you can get hold of me at Art Bell at mindspring.com.
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1: You watch. You'll find this song rattling around in your mind irresistibly soon. It takes about three or four exposures, and then you're hooked.
0: Now we take you back to the night of August 25th, 1999, on Art Bell's Somewhere in Time.

0: now, look at this, from Anchorage, Alaska, all the way from Alaska. Ed, your book, you might like to know, somebody just checked and faxed me, at Amazon.com in Alaska right now, is the number one selling book in the whole state.
1: All right.
0: Did you know that?
1: Well, it was actually, after my first show with you, it was number one in the nation.
0: Really?
1: Oh, yes. We were number one.
0: It came from what to number one?
1: Well, it was probably at number 110 or something like that.
0: From 110 to number one?
1: Right, in just this one day. In fact, I got 75,000 web hits on my site at www.pankow.com the day after I did my first show with you.
0: Whew.
1: Well,
0: this must be one heavy book. And why do you think, I mean, let's face it, the title of your book is Hide Your Assets and Disappear. Are there really that many people who would like to hide what they've got and just blink out?
1: There really is. This is an idea whose time has come.
0: Apparently.
1: There are a lot of people that, first off, want to just drop out of society. They've just had it, and it's really interesting. The information overload that's been caused by all of the things related to computers and technology and everything else.
0: Oh, are you right?
1: Has literally doubled the suicide rate. And it's most obvious in Australia and New Zealand because
0: really?
1: They've been exposed to our technology in a couple years where we've had 20 years to get used to it.
0: So Australians and what was the other?
1: New Zealanders have the highest suicide rate and the highest incidence of serial killers in the world.
0: What?
1: Mm-hmm.
0: What?
1: Australia has the highest
0: incidence. Now, I thought we had the highest rate of serial killers.
1: Not percentage-wise. Percentage-wise, Australia beats the United States, and, you know, we're like number two.
0: That's amazing. And here I thought all this time we were the worst.
1: Well, we're worse, but we've got a lot bigger numbers. But Australia,
0: per capita,
1: percentage-wise,
0: per capita,
1: is a gut bias.
0: Oh, that's amazing. And so a lot of people just, they've had it. There's an overload, whatever it is in society. They're sick of dealing with people. They want to start a new life. They want to erase their old life. They want to take the money and run.
1: Exactly. There's people that read books like Ayn Rand's Atlas Shrugged, and they say, I want to be John Galt.
0: Yeah.
1: I want personal freedom. I want financial freedom. I don't want the cheese. I just want out of the trap.
0: Goodbye, cruel world.
1: Exactly.
0: Mm-hmm. Well, first of all, there's I noticed in some of the materials that were sent to me about you since our last show that you have been commenting on somebody who disappeared recently, but is not doing a real good job of it. what was that all about?
1: Well, over the past year, there's been a lot of articles published and a lot of stuff done about this guy, Marty Frankel, that stole somewhere between $350 million and possibly as much as $1 billion.
0: Ooh.
1: By defrauding insurance companies.
0: That's a lot of money.
1: It really is. It may be the largest individual financial fraud in the history of the United States and possibly the world. We don't know yet.
0: So Marty's on the lam.
1: Oh, yeah. And Marty, left the United States. He went to Spain. He went to Italy. And he's just been walking around the streets of Rome. And this is a guy who's not a rocket scientist. Every police agency in the world is looking for him. And he's sitting at these little coffee shops and using cell phones to call all over.
0: Really?
1: And try to figure out what he's going to do.
0: Well, I don't know a whole lot about disappearing, but even I know that you should go to countries that won't send you back. In other words, last show we talked about Belize, and I think there are some other countries in Central or South America that are pretty good that way. And what are the good countries, by the way, besides Belize, the tropical paradise one may disappear to, and we'll talk about Belize, but what other countries are good to go to, and what are bad countries to go to?
1: Well, suppose he's in Europe, which is what we know to be true. The very best place for Marty Frankel would be Austria, because Austria does not have an extradition with treaty with the U.S. and many other countries, particularly for financial crimes. These places view tax evasion as a sport, not a crime.
0: A sport.
1: It's a way of life. And basically, once you get in their country, it's like in the Middle Ages, you could go and take shelter and refuge in a church, and nobody can pull you out.
0: And they give you shelter and refuge.
1: Exactly. And they can stay there. They can figure out what they're going to do.
0: Yeah, but what about political pressure? I mean, couldn't it be that somebody, if we want somebody badly enough, that our State Department or whoever does this kind of thing does a bunch of back-channel pressure and, you know, he's whisked out in the middle of the night or something like that?
1: Well, that may happen, but it takes weeks and months to do that. And in the meantime, he could decide to go to Estonia or Moldavia, which would also welcome him with open arms.
0: Really?
1: I mean, you know, you get a man that says, I'll deposit $50 million in your banks if you'll let me stay here a while. Meyer Lansky, the great international financial criminal, he did this. Back in the early 1970s, he donated $10 million to a university in Israel. And
0: you're talking about one of the founding fathers now of a city very close to me. So, yes.
1: Meyer. But good old Uncle Meyer offered to deposit $100 million in banks if they would let him stay in Israel.
0: You mean to say bankers are like that, Ed?
1: Oh, listen, money talks, and, you know, bull walks. That's the way it goes.
0: Yes, right. So the Israelites... The bankers there said, thank you very much. And then how do the bankers influence the politicians who might otherwise cave and send you back? How's that done?
1: Well, most politicians are attorneys. Attorneys are among the most, shall we say, financially motivated people in the world. I guess that I can safely say that.
0: You can safely say that, and I'd agree with you, yes.
1: Yeah, and attorneys are the ones that make the laws. Why? Because we elect attorneys to be politicians. And
0: I never thought of it that way.
1: Well, it just kind of works out that way. There's more politicians that are lawyers than probably everything else put together. But here somebody comes to a country, says, I'll deposit, you know, serious money if you will allow me to stay. Well, the bankers have their own lobbyists. The lobbyists talk to the lawyers. The lawyers talk to the politicians, and wonderful things happen.
0: Yes. Well, now, here's a question for you. You said how much money? $500 million to a billion somewhere?
1: Right. There's somewhere between $350 million to $1 billion. Plus, he's walking around with gold bars and as much as $10 million worth of diamonds.
0: Really?
1: On his body.
0: On his body.
1: Yeah, if one of the
0: that
1: bad
0: doesn't
1: guys,
0: seem like a
1: if
0: safe
1: one of
0: thing
1: people,
0: to do. I mean, you can get knocked over in New York City for $20.
1: Oh yeah, and this is what I'm saying. Marty Frankel should fear thugs and basically the bounty hunters who will bag him for the diamonds much more than the FBI and Interpol. Because if they get him, he's not going to be arrested. He's going to be vacuumed and put at the bottom of the river.
0: Vacuumed, yes. Yes, vacuumed. Now there have been a lot of people who have shifted monies like this around, and I've always wondered how they do it. Exactly, how do you move, say, $100 million? How the hell do you do that?
1: Many ways. First off, you do what Marty did, and you buy something small that you can carry on your body that has great value, like diamonds and jewelry.
0: Yes.
1: That's one thing.
0: So he wasn't dumb there, in a way. Okay.
1: The other thing is he takes money, cash, and puts it in different banks in different parts of the world.
0: Right.
1: So when he has access to it or needs access to it, he can get it through an international MasterCard or Visa. He can have
0: really?
1: A Visa card issued on the Isle of Man's bank and use it anywhere in the world. Unless somebody knows what the name of the account is in, they won't be able to tie it to him.
0: Uh-huh. So really, he's okay, except for the fact that there he is in Italy, as you said, in a little coffee shop or something, And it, were he to be apprehended there, I take it the jig would be up.
1: Well, maybe and maybe not. Again, there's not even, to my knowledge, an arrest warrant for him in Italy. If he was arrested in Italy, first off, the local police would have to make a command decision. Mm-hmm. Do I take $10,000 in American money and walk away?
0: A command decision.
1: You know, or do I arrest him? And if I do arrest him, what is the charges? And then he hires an attorney, and an attorney says basically, what charges do you have? If not, you got to let him post a bond, another $10,000, and let him go walk.
0: And Marty is on a plane.
1: That's right. Marty is out of there. So, you know, it's just one big catch-22 or boondoggle the way it's going right now.
0: Now, Marty should have talked to you before he took off, huh?
1: Well, I have heard a rumor that they found a copy of my book in his house.
0: Really? Well, true then story. Why the hell didn't he read the whole thing?
1: He's emotionally a basket case. I mean, you take a man that has stolen this much money,
0: yeah,
1: a man that has spent hundreds of thousands of dollars buying 10 Mercedes, buying
0: ten
1: one
0: Mercedes.
1: House for $3.5 million cash, another house for $1 million cash, and the pressure of knowing that the government is looking for him.
0: Yeah.
1: And you're not talking about Mr. Stability in the first place. You're talking about somebody that lost his securities license and has screwed everything up he's ever done in his life. This is the first thing he's ever worked out right.
0: So it's like he needs mounted mirrors so he can look behind him.
1: That's right.
0: Oh.
1: And he's having these women companions literally go out and do his errands and run his daily activities right now.
0: Speaking of women, I'm sure he's not wanting in that category.
1: With that kind of money, you can look awful handsome off quick, yes.
0: Yeah. Mm-hmm. All right, well, so much for Marty. What do you think will happen? I mean, do you think they'll get him?
1: Well, one of two things is going to happen. As I say, the bad guys are going to bag him, and they'll find his body someday at the bottom of the canal. Or he's going to just emotionally run himself to such a point where he just gives up, or they find him making one of the stupid moves that he's making every day, like...
2: 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And now, Art Bell.

0: 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And now, Art Bell.
1: He'd be a fugitive the rest of his life. Nobody'd ever find him, nobody'd ever catch him, and he could live the life he wants.
2: A golden parachuted fugitive.
1: Exactly.
2: Well, I don't know. You could consider that to be a horrible life, or I guess depending on how you think about things, it might not look so bad.
1: Well, there's a lot worse circumstances.
2: Mm-hmm. That's true. That's really true. So now let's focus back upon the relatively common man. A lot of people in America, I mean, this is a very prosperous country right now, and there are a lot of people who have made a considerable amount of money, and they're just sort of fed up, either with the overload of information or litigation or all the crap that's going on today, and they've got a spouse they want to get the hell away from, some shrieking, screaming, horrid witch of a woman, and they want to get away, or whatever it is, for whatever reason they want to split with the Bucks. What are the... We've just talked about Marty, and I guess these are pretty much the wrong things to do, but how about what are the right things to do?
1: Well, the right thing to do first is to make a plan. You've got to say, all right, I want out, and you ask yourself some questions.
2: Okay.
1: Number one is, do I need good medical facilities? If so, you want a country with good medical facilities.
2: Right.
1: Do I like the weather hot? Do I like the weather cold?
2: Weather, that's important. Yeah.
1: The next thing is, does this country have extradition, and have they signed the MLAT, the Mutual Legal Assistance Treaty, which says if you smoke one marijuana cigarette and inhale, then, you know, the government can reach in and touch you.
2: So in other words, technically, then Bill Clinton's still okay even if he took off.
1: Well, you know, he's admitted he smoked one marijuana.
2: Yeah, but he didn't inhale.
1: Well, that's right. That's right. I forgot that. Yeah.
2: So you did say inhale.
1: Yeah, he got to inhale. But basically, you know, he could go to a country like Belize. He could go to one of a number of Latin American or former European countries like Moldavia and Estonia, and they will let him live there. They will not extradite him unless it's a capital crime. And
2: okay, let's talk about Estonia. What kind of life in Moldavia or Estonia could one have?
1: Well, you could have a great life. I mean, here you've got a country that's a former Soviet republic.
2: Right.
1: It's hurting for hard dollar currency.
2: Right.
1: It's a beautiful country. It looks much like Switzerland did 20 years ago.
2: The weather?
1: The weather's not bad, you know. It's got skiing in the winter. You've got nice stuff in the summer. This is where all the Russian politicians and KGB had their winter homes. And there are thousands of women there that don't care if you've got a Mercedes. They don't care if you have a Rolex. They just want to know that you have a stove.
2: So, in other words, if you do have a Mercedes and you've got a watch, you're saying there are...
1: Well, that, you know, in those countries, if you've got money, if you've got the ability to provide a good lifestyle, there are thousands that would just, you know, jump right in your lap and say, I'm yours. You know, I don't, you know, I'll take whatever you got. And you could live there on basically 25 cents on the dollar of what it would cost here.
2: Really?
1: Oh, yeah. And see, many of these countries, they're now getting a great deal of American expatriates because you and I couldn't retire on the money that Social Security is going to give us.
2: No, indeed not.
1: But you could take that money and go to Honduras. You could go to Belize. You could go to Argentina. You could go to Dominica. You could go to Moldavia.
2: Still get your Social Security check, right?
1: Oh, yeah. They'd mail it to your U.S. bank. The U.S. bank, you give them wiring instructions to send it somewhere else. And basically, that money would go three times as far as it would in the United States.
2: So your quality of life would be 300% better.
1: Exactly. And you would have the ability to

0: live with dignity, where here you'd just be sitting there waiting for your duck to die.
1: Yeah. That's amazing. So it's not just the rich ones or the well-off ones, but even just the middle or even low, fairly low-income people can profit significantly in lifestyle, and that is what counts, after all, by doing as you suggest. Is that about right?
0: That's what you can do. And there's large American communities today in Guadalajara, in Belize, in Costa Rica.
1: So you wouldn't be alone.
0: Yeah, you'd done just this, and that's it. You'd have hundreds of other Americans. You can pick up a local newspaper called the Tico Times, and they advertise for members of the opposite sex to just come live with them down there.
1: Hold on, Ed. You see now why this book is so popular, right? It's called Hide Your Assets and Disappear. You can get it just about anywhere, including my website. If you'll just click on Ed Pankow's name, it'll take you over to Amazon.com. You can get your copy on the way. We'll be right back.
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1: I thought this would go well with the current topic in mind, and Ed Pankow here, a mean woman. Yes. Anyway, how does Belize look to you folks? We'll ask a little bit about Belize in a moment.
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2: Even though I think the middle class is being eroded away because most people are doing relatively okay, we haven't seen that balance of power shift yet. 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
3: I don't see governments being supportive of this kind of rising up of people asserting their frustrations. We're looking at a very historic time beginning to emerge right now.
0: Now we take you back to the night of August 25th, 1999, on Art Bell's Somewhere in Time.

0: Back now to Ed Pankow, and we were talking about Estonia and countries there. But Belize really is a pretty spiffy country because it's a tropical climate, I guess, isn't it?
1: It is. It's, you know, very much like you'd get in Florida or California.
0: Well, that's not bad. That's not bad at all. It may be even a little bit better than... What's the summertime mean average, do you know?
1: Well, it's probably in the mid-80s. But the thing is, if you don't like it that hot, you just go up in the mountains a little bit, and the temperature drops 8 or 10 degrees.
0: Sounds nice. There have been rumors. Now, this may be further down in South America or other Central American countries, but a lot of Americans have a mental image of these countries, Ed, as unstable, countries that are constantly going from one dictator to another, and you might not be safe, you might get kidnapped, a lot of terrible things might happen to you. So how about crime down in Belize?
1: Well, crime in Belize, Honduras, Costa Rica, most of the Central American countries, is very minimal. There's petty theft and things like this because they still are economically depressed, but all of the real violent crime has faded away to a great degree ever since the Russians no longer sent money to the Cubans to stir up trouble and basically pay for, you know, the guerrilla warfare. These countries have gone through a real renovation. First off, they bought all the guns that were out there. They said, if you people will turn in guns, we'll pay you money. And they brought in everything from hand grenades to howitzers. The next thing that went on was that they realized that the one salvation for these countries was to get the American and European retirees, which both raised real estate prices, provided jobs, and brought people in with hard dollars. So crime is much lower than it is in our major cities in the United States.
0: Isn't that something? And the lifestyle that you could lead there on, let's say you went down there and you had $500,000.
1: Mm-hmm.
0: Expectations could you have for a lifestyle?
1: Well, if you went down there with $500,000, you could live like a king, because while your money would only get 3.5% or 4% in a bank here,
0: yes,
1: down there in many countries they pay 9% to 12% interest if you invest in American dollars, and they pay as high as 24.9% if you invest in the local currency, the lempira.
0: Holy moly.
1: So, you know, there's a lot of opportunities, and even if you had $100,000 and it drew $10,000 to $12,000 or $15,000 a year interest, you could live off that very comfortably.
0: Would you end up with an American-style or a Western-style house? What's available? I don't know anything about Belize.
1: Well, you'd get a very similar house to what they have in South Florida. Basically, it's a house with a regular inner living core with a big outside patio. A lot of the houses don't have air conditioning, but they've got, you know, just good patios and breezeways. So it wouldn't be exactly like you would expect here, but very similar, and it'd be more adapted to their lifestyle and to their living conditions.
0: How big is Belize?
1: Belize is a very small country. It's probably the size, well, it's actually, I think, smaller than Maine, but it's a small country. It's part of what used to be British Honduras, which encompassed most of Belize, and the country today of Honduras, which is much larger than Belize.
0: So, all in all, what about the government?
1: Governments are very stable. They're former British colonies, so they follow the British system of law. They don't have petty dictators. They don't have problems. They don't have the currency devaluations that we've seen in Mexico and Ecuador.
0: Right.
1: And basically, it's very much like living in a former British colony.
0: And yet, they offer those kind of interest rates. So what about inflation?
1: Inflation really hasn't hit there yet. Costa Rica,
0: why are there such big interest rates then? Normally, when you run into those kind of interest rates, the inflation rate is tremendous.
1: Well, the inflation rate is not that big because there's a lot of activity going on. The reason that the interest rates are so high is they don't have the infrastructure for lending like we do in the United States. I mean, we make an art form of lending money.
0: Oh, yes.
1: These other countries don't have the long-term financing that we specialize in, and they loan short-term money. So if you wanted to build a house or some apartments, the interest rate for borrowing there is much higher. It's like 30%. So you don't fiddle with it and build a home that takes 6 months. You do it in 2 months, so you get much better and quicker use of your money.
0: It really does sound like a kind of a tropical paradise. Is that a fair assessment?
1: To many people, it is. If you expect to live in the United States or have every one of the same amenities, you're not going to have that. The telephone may be out for a day or two. The electricity from time to time does go out. If you get a satellite, you've got your cable television, but, you know, they don't have all of the modern amenities, but it's a different lifestyle. It's a slower pace, and the people there live an average of 4.8 years longer than they do here in the U.S.
0: You're kidding. I thought we had a much higher... and they live longer than we do, huh?
1: Yeah, especially Costa Rica. Costa Rica is known as the Switzerland of the Caribbean. They have a higher literacy rate than the U.S.
0: Right.
1: Their people live longer, and their quality of life is so much better than we've got here. It's just...
0: See, people don't believe that. Now, I've been to a lot of areas in the world. For example, the Greek islands. I've been to a lot of the Greek islands, and they are... Oh, my God, they're incredible. I mean, just beautiful, like Patmos, for example. I don't know if you've ever been to Patmos.
1: Not yet.
0: But the quality of life there is mwah. Now, I don't know about the cost of living. It may be high, but, boy, the quality of life is just... here's something else I want to ask you about. You're an expert in this area. The Cayman Islands have been a traditional haven for people to put money. I saw something the other day
1: right. That
0: suggested that there was one super-duper court case that was going to get somehow possibly threaten all of the people who have these secret little accounts in the Caymans, have their names suddenly exposed.
1: Well, what happened there?
0: Oh, you do know about that.
1: I know about this.
0: All right.
1: A financial money manager, we'll call him, somebody that used to be a banker that now offers up services for individuals that want to hide their money outside the U.S.
0: Right.
1: Was grabbed by the IRS, and they offered him the opportunity to be a witness or a co-defendant. So rather than go to jail, he turned in his 1,500 clients, and the IRS has already collected $50 million, and they say they're going to collect as much as $300 million
0: oh my God.
1: Just on the information he's providing about clients. And, you know, in my book, Hide It All or Hide Your Assets and Disappear, I tell people, don't have someone else do this for you, because three can keep a secret if two of them are dead. You can open your own bank account. You can have
0: In other words, if you're going to do this, take your own money to wherever you're going to take it and open your own account.
1: Exactly. You don't want somebody doing it for you just for this reason that if they get caught, they'll say, no, no, you don't want me. You want the bigger fish.
0: Well, I'm going to tell you something, Ed. And you can comment on it, and I'm not going to say who it is, but I had counsel from an acquaintance who said, you ought to take this money and put it in the Caymans, in a bank account. And it was explained to me how it was done through a third party. And, you know, it was said to be safe, safe, safe. And I always said to the person, well, you know, what about this third party? I swear to God this is true. I decided I don't play that kind of game. I am an American citizen, and I don't cheat on my taxes. Number one, I pay my taxes. I grumble and bitch a lot about it, but I pay them, and I felt like it was cheating my own country. And I know to the people who do this, it's very naive, but that's the way I feel. At any rate, when it was discussed, I said, yeah, but, you know, how can you trust this person who's handling the money for you? because basically the money comes and goes at their behest. Their signature transfers the money. What stops them from taking your money?
1: Well, it can be done. That's why you don't want to relinquish control of your money. And, you know, this kind of program is not for people that are just trying to hide money from the U.S. This is for people that very legitimately have worked here, that pay taxes, that want to look forward to retirement or to move their money outside the jurisdiction of U.S. courts. See, one of the problems is anybody with $102.50 can file a lawsuit.
0: So, yep.
1: You know, you know the drill.
0: How well I know, yes.
1: And they can tie up your assets. They can deny you the ability to use your own money to defend yourself by making up affidavits and false statements. And a court can tie up your assets and freeze them for 2 or 3 years while this all gets sorted out.
0: Mm-hmm.
1: So if your money's outside the United States, outside the jurisdiction of U.S. courts, it's making a lot better interest, plus some dirtbag lawyer that's trying to, you know, make himself a 40% fee of whatever you have,
0: mm-hmm.
1: can't put his hooks in the money and is going to be not very motivated to pursue a case that he can't see the pot of gold at the end of
0: okay,
1: the tunnel.
0: Okay, but yes, but if it is known that the account is there, then he can do it or
1: no,
0: not?
1: He can't.
0: Oh, he can't. So in other words,
1: first off,
0: so in other words, the only people really in trouble from this guy turning over all these names are the people not who legitimately have the money there, tax already paid, but people who have secreted the money over there without having paid tax on it. Yes.
1: Yes. Those people that made cash money or whatever, or had money that they never declared the income on, and it's now there and they're not declaring the interest as well. So the government can go back on them and say, you did not pay the interest on your income, you did not report all your income, you are now a candidate for the Criminal Investigative Division of the IRS, which is not a nice place to be.
0: No. No. So I guess then, will that collapse everything in the Caymans, or is it just big trouble for these 1,500 people or however many?
1: Well, the first thing is it makes trouble for those 1,500, but the second thing is it gives the IRS a good look at what's going on in the 460-some banks in the Cayman Islands.
0: Oh, they know damn well what's going on.
1: Well, to a good degree they do. But see, now the Cayman Islands has signed a treaty called the MLAT, the Mutual Legal Assistance Treaty, and they will provide financial information if you're involved in money laundering, if you're involved in drugs, if you're involved in a capital crime.
0: Ah.
1: So if the government can show that this money was made through laundering, and the definition of laundering is so loose that basically taking any money that you make and removing it from the court's jurisdiction and moving that money to avoid other matters, they can consider that money laundering as well. So it really strikes a real blow against all of the setup of the Cayman Island banking system.
0: I see. That's the way it was written, and I went, wow.
1: Yeah, well, I wrote an article a couple weeks ago and said this is going to really put a big dent in the Cayman Island banking infrastructure, because people are going to move their money from the Cayman Islands
0: sure.
1: to places that have not signed the MLAT, places that haven't become so well-known and public in recent years.
0: But how do you know that whatever country you might choose would not, you know, 2 years after you put your money there, sign the, whatever you just called it, the MLAT?
1: Right.
0: Would sign that, and suddenly there you are, bare naked.
1: Well, you don't know, but the thing is, if you read the newspaper, if you keep abreast of rules, you're going to see that a country is either considering that or your banker, say if you've got your money in the Cook Islands, which is out in the middle of nowhere in the Pacific.
0: Sure is.
1: The local banker is going to tell you, oops, our government is considering passing this law. We have a branch in the Isle of Man. We suggest you move your money there.
0: Now, there you go. I've heard good things about the Isle of Man.
1: Isle of Man has very protective laws. The Turks and Caicos Islands have very protective laws.
0: What I've heard, yes. But you say, again, now coming back to this, you don't recommend a third party.
1: I really don't, because there's too many opportunities for them to get greedy. And when you let someone else manage your money, they start to think of it as their money.
0: Yeah, that's one of the things that really bothered me. And I tried to talk this person out of it, and they went ahead and did it anyway. That's their business. But I wouldn't do such a thing. Now, you're saying, though, for example, the Isle of Man. Now, I always thought if you're going to open your own account, how do you do that? Because you can't really move more than 10 grand at a time or carry it with you, can you? Isn't it something about $10,000 limits now with the IRS?
1: The law allows you to take $10,000 per person per trip out of the country without declaring it. You can carry more, but you've got to say this is for business purposes. I've traveled out of the country many times with hundreds of thousands of dollars in cash.
0: Really?
1: But it was in relationship to my business. One of my clients leases the Russian Mir satellite to museums, and every year we have to bring them literally three gym bags full of $100 bills, fly to the Soviet Union, get off the plane, hand them the gym bag, get back on the plane, come back to the U.S.
0: You're kidding! Gym bags full of money?
1: Last trip was $600,000.
0: Oh, my God. $600,000 taken in, you know, you're talking now about a country where they'll knock you off for your passport.
1: The people that meet you at the plane have enough stroke to make sure that doesn't happen. They are the guys that run the country.
0: I've heard that, Ed. I've heard that. All right, hold on. Stay right there. Ed Pankow is my guest. His book, which I'm sure you really want to read, is Hide Your Assets and Disappear. You can go up to my website and click on Ed's name. It'll take you to Amazon.com where you can get the book on the way. If you're not intrigued, then you're just not listening. I'm Art Bell, and this is Coast to Coast AM.
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1: Hide Your Assets and Disappear is the book, and I see why it's selling so well. We've got the author of it here, Ed Pankow, and we are talking of many things. I've got a little, actually it's pretty nice. It's from somebody in the audience, faxed to me. Hi Art, I was in Tallinn, Estonia last summer, and I must say that it is one of the most beautiful places I've ever been. Imagine, if you will, a city straight out of the Middle Ages with all of the romantic appeal. It was an enchanting city with old, beautiful buildings and cobblestone streets. The people there were very friendly as well. It is the way that I always pictured Europe would be. I did not realize all of the things that Ed Pankow has mentioned about it when I was there. Ever since being there, I've wished to get back, and now that I know what I know, I shall. I advise all in your audience to go to Estonia if they get an opportunity. After hearing this, I certainly plan to get back there as soon as possible. Signed, Easy Street Dreamer in Phoenix. Easy Street Dreamer, that's a good handle.
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0: Well, the caller was right. There was a 4.7 magnitude earthquake at Yuma, Arizona. And it shook models and rattled stuff and so forth and so on. It occurred 6:04 a.m. on Tuesday morning. A 4.7 in Yuma. Tornadoes in Alaska. Hurricanes marching across the Atlantic. These really are very, very interesting times we live in. Once again, the author of Hide Your Assets and Disappear, Ed Pankow. Hey, Ed, have you ever thought about doing that yourself?
1: Well, in a few years, I will probably do this. See, there's another benefit to living outside the U.S. If you declare your primary residence outside the U.S.,
0: yes,
1: your first $70,000 of income is tax-free.
0: Why would that be?
1: Well, our government says if you earn your money outside the U.S., you determined personally that this is going to be your primary residence,
0: yes,
1: and you're not, you know, using U.S. government services, well, then you get a deduction for that.
0: That's a pretty damn big deduction, $70,000 a year.
1: Not only for you, but your wife, your kid, and your dog.
0: Oh, my. And your dog.
1: Your dog, you know, he's on the payroll, too. But
0: you've arrived where you have arrived at it. So in other words, if you're in Belize, even your dog Fred gets a $70,000 deduction.
1: If you choose to do that, yes. Yeah. But basically, with my my wife and my son and myself, that's $210,000 a year.
0: That's a lot of money.
1: It's not chump change.
0: Yeah, not chump change is right. Well, you heard what the fellow said about Estonia. That sounds pretty nice, actually.
1: Oh, it's a gorgeous country.
0: There are some Americans who would say, hey, you know, this really sounds unpatriotic. To which you would say,
1: well, today it's a different world. I mean, many people live in one country, do business in a second country, and do their financial dealings in a third country.
0: Oh.
1: With communications and the world opening up, it's not like you live in one town or one country anymore. There's opportunities in other places that don't exist here. Our stock market is probably getting pretty top-heavy right now, at least I feel so. But there's other countries that need so many things and have got so many natural resources, but they don't have the technology that you could go, like, if you could get the contract to provide a phone system for Belize, you could rent a satellite shot, provide them with satellite service, and give everybody in the country a cell phone and become a multi-million-dollar millionaire overnight.
0: Yeah, I guess that would go big. So they don't have cell phones there yet.
1: Well, they do, but they're
0: they do.
1: These Iridium phones or other world cell phones.
0: Ah, the Iridium thing.
1: That's kind of, you know.
0: Iridium has not quite lived up to its rep.
1: It hasn't, but it's got the technology, and one day they or somebody using something similar is going to work.
0: Absolutely. And Iridium does work. As a matter of fact, I had a young lady on a mountain in Peru that I interviewed on an Iridium phone here about a month ago, and it worked very well. But somehow commercially, I think Iridium, I've heard they were filing Chapter 11 or something, and they're going to reorganize. And so they've had some difficulties. But it's a whole series, a constellation of satellites that's supposed to allow you to just, you know, use what seems like almost a cell phone virtually and make a call from the jungles of Brazil if you want to. And you can do that, right?
1: Well, it can be done, but what's really interesting to me is there are people running around the country saying that this is a government plot, that they're going to use this technology to implant little meta tags in our skulls and track us anywhere in the world.
0: Great. Actually, that really is within our grasp now.
1: It is. The technology is there, but, you know, I don't think anybody's going to allow this to be done to them, not in my lifetime.
0: Not my head, you don't.
1: That's right.
0: But that may be the horrid future we face, huh?
1: Potentially, that could be done.
0: All right.
1: The technology certainly is there.
0: Back to what we were talking about, taking $10,000, say, at a time out. Let's say you wanted to begin putting your money in a bank, say, in the Isle of Man.
1: Mm-hmm.
0: So you've got going to make trip after trip after trip, you and your wife taking $10,000 a piece out and putting it in the bank in the Isle of Man, or can you go once, establish the account, and then just wire the money over there?
1: You can go once, establish the account, have them tie it to a international MasterCard Visa, and from then on do all your business with them through the Internet. In my book and on my new website, which is hideyourassets.com, I have a list of the of banks and other businesses that are user-friendly and do this kind of thing.
0: So no cash goes anywhere. In other words, you get your money over there, you establish these international, what did you say, MasterCard and Visa accounts?
1: Right.
0: And then you just go nowhere without it, and that's your it's like your checkbook.
1: That's what it is. It's basically your bank account in your pocket, and it leaves no financial footprint in the United States, only in the country that holds the MasterCard Visa transaction record.
0: So in other words, if you go down to Walmart and you buy something, and you present your international MasterCard, no problem, no trace?
1: No trace, because the record doesn't go to that big Cray computer in Phoenix, Arizona. It goes to one out of the country.
0: No kidding. Here's another question for you, and I'm just so full of questions. We just recently changed our currency. And, you know, they did it ostensibly, they said, because of forgery of, you know, going on in Lebanon and so forth and so on. So the currency is different now, and it has this little metal strip that runs down.
1: Yeah, a Mylar strip.
0: Yeah. Yeah. And I'm told that border checkpoints and anybody else who has the technology can literally tell how much money you're carrying with you. Is that true?
1: Not yet. That technology is not in place today. It could be.
0: Would it come as a result of this little strip? In other words, would that eventually be something they could read at, you know, a few feet away?
1: I would say, again, not today, but if they, in the future, with a little better technology, could determine, you know, how much money it is, and also, you know, the presence of money like this, because once you can get computer chips down and something that's recognizable to any kind of a scanner down to that size, it's possible. But as I say, we don't have the technology today, and if you carry money through a computer checkpoint, it's not going to pick that up.
0: Not going to pick it up. All right. Well, let me tell you a little story. I was in Hong Kong, and I flew back from Hong Kong, and when our plane landed in San Francisco, we went through one of these horrors. We were on the ground. Oh, God. We were on the ground for a good hour and a half, and they wouldn't open the damn plane up and let us out. And everybody was wondering what was going on, and eventually some security guys rushed on board the airplane, grabbed three Oriental people, and whisked them off. And finally, the stewardess, the air crew, came and told us what it was. It was an Oriental family that had brought an entire shoebox, I say again, a shoebox full of high denomination bills with them in their luggage. Now, apparently, this had been discovered in Hong Kong, but they didn't jump on them till they got to San Francisco.
1: Well, they didn't violate any Hong Kong law. They may not have violated any U.S. law, because I'm not sure of the Hong Kong law sending money, you know, sending money out, but bringing money into the United States.
0: Yeah, but there's a little form. Remember when before you land, that they always have you fill out about how much currency you're bringing in? Is there something about that?
1: Yeah, they ask that question. Mostly, and most countries have laws saying you can't take money out. It's like the Union of South Africa. You can travel anywhere you want, but they don't allow you to take a lot of money out because they're afraid you're just going to emigrate.
0: Really?
1: Oh, yeah. A lot of these countries, they'll let you travel, but they don't want you taking what they consider as their national treasure, which is your money. which you've earned, out of the country.
0: Because you might immigrate, leave the country, and there goes your money.
1: Right.
0: And that's the reason for that law.
1: That's the reason for the law.
0: I'll be damned. I never knew that.
1: Learn something new every day.
0: I guess so. But we, of course, being the land of the free and the fairly rich, we have no such law.
1: We don't have that law yet, but we do have the back door to that law through our tax code. And they're going to presume, it's like if you're in an airport
0: right.
1: and you hear the announcement that says, warning, it is illegal to carry more than $10,000 cash out of the country
0: right.
1: without reporting it,
0: right.
1: the only time they play that message is when they know someone's in the airport carrying that much money. And they make the announcement so that they'll have evidence in court that you're aware of that.
0: Well, how the hell do they know someone's in there with that much money?
1: Mostly informants, ex-wives, people that, you know, turn them in for a buck and things like that.
0: Oh, boy.
1: You know, the government doesn't really have all of the art and technology that people think they do. They still depend very heavily on informants. And more people get caught because of their ex-spouse, their ex-meaningful other, or something like this, than everything else put together.
0: And so they make the announcement, and then when you go through, they search and bust you.
1: Right.
0: So, really disappearing, hiding your assets and disappearing properly, is in itself an art form.
1: It is. You've got to have, you know, a checklist. You've got to have a plan. And if you follow the plan, it's no problem. If you go about it haphazardly, you're going to make mistakes.
0: Even one stinking little lonely moment of a phone call back home, and you could be cooked.
1: Exactly. Don't be like E.T. Don't phone home.
0: I wonder how many people actually ultimately make that mistake. Do you have any sense?
1: Well, a lot of them do. They get bored. They get sloppy. They back into the United States. We had a banker in Seattle, Washington,
0: mm-hmm.
1: that fled the U.S.,
0: right.
1: was living in Mexico, and he would talk to his spouse and everything else, and the government put what's called a PIN register on the phone, which told them not what his phone calls said, but what calls were incoming and outgoing from his wife's calls. So just before Christmas, they saw some telephone activity saying, okay, Mom is going to go meet him somewhere. So the government followed her, and she left Seattle, drove down to a border town across from Tijuana, Mexico.
0: Right.
1: And when he came across the border to see her, instead of her going across to see him, they introduced him to the ghost of Christmas past. And, you know, all his best laid plans all went to hell because he broke the rules.
0: But if you follow the rules, if you follow the plan, if you've read your book and you followed it, then you're going to have a whole new life, many times better than the life you have right now.
1: In many circumstances, yes.
0: When you speak, Ed, to large groups of people, of course you're speaking to one now, but you're not getting immediate feedback. We'll go to the phones here in the next hour. But, I mean, you're not getting the groans or the claps or the agreements or the disagreements. When you speak to a live group of people, how does all of this information hit them usually?
1: A lot of people just, it stuns them because they don't realize that such opportunities are there. And a lot of them, it's like pouring water in a sponge. They just soak it up and say, more, more, more. I did a seminar in Denver last weekend. And after the seminar, I got literally hundreds of emails, more information. How can I do this? How can I find out who's real, what's real?
0: Yeah.
1: And it's just, it does two things. Number one, it introduces them to a whole new way of thinking. And more than anything else, that's what this does. It tells them there's opportunities out there.
0: Mm-hmm.
1: You don't have to take them today. You can think about them, but the opportunity is there.
0: Knowledge is power.
1: Yeah. Knowledge is power, and the more knowledge, more power. So people just wake up one day and say, the world is not what I thought it was. And
0: okay,
1: the other
0: now,
1: thing,
0: now let me teach you about email. What's your email address?
1: The best one is ejpankau@aol.com.
0: ejpankau, that's
1: P-A-N-K-A-U.
0: ejpankau, P-A-N-K-A-U, and that's all in lowercase, @aol.com.
1: Mm-hmm.
0: Now you'll find out about email.
1: Oh, listen, last time we did our show, it was like the Encyclopedia Britannica was waiting for me every morning.
0: Well, AOL has a maximum size mailbox of, I don't know, several hundred, but it you'll find it,
1: believe me,
0: it's
1: yeah.
0: going to be real full.
1: Well, I try to answer every email. I spend at
0: do
1: least
0: you really?
1: An hour or two a day doing that every day.
0: Oh, how do you do it? How do you do it, Ed? I get... Now 600-700 mails emails every time I open my mailbox, and I'll tell people out there right now, it's a triage system, and I look at the subject header, and you better attract my attention in that, or it might not get read because it's not humanly possible.
1: Yeah. Well, one thing I did is I created a second website called HideYourAssets.com.
0: Right.
1: And I put answers to the most often asked questions and the best resources, like where to retire, where to go for international information, where to go for financial information. So I tell people, go to there first, and it'll give them some clues. And if you want to learn more, you either go to my www.pankau site for investigative information,
0: right,
1: or send me an email, and I do. I answer almost everyone because,
0: right.
1: In the years I've been in this business, I've made so many friends, and I've had so many people say, Ed, you literally saved my life.
0: All right. Well, here's your chance, folks. We're at the top of the hour. We're going to go to the phones. Email is ejpankau, that's P-A-N-K-A-U, @AOL.com. ejpankau@AOL.com. He's going to be writing for a while. 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
2: Even though I think the middle class is being eroded away because most people are doing relatively okay, we haven't seen that balance of power shift yet. 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

0: All right, here we go. Now, I promised you we would begin to take calls for Ed Pankow, who is one of our nation's top 10 private investigators, has authored Hide Your Assets and Disappear, one of five books, actually, that he's authored. And so we're going to do exactly that. If you have a question, we've covered a lot of territory, and there's a lot of territory that could be covered here, depending on what you would like to ask. We're now going to make him available, if that is okay with Ed. Ed.
1: That'll work.
0: That works for you?
1: That works for me.
0: All right. Let's see what's out there then. First-time caller line, you're on the air with Ed Pankow. Hi.
2: Hello, Art. Hello, Ed.
0: Boy, I can barely hear you, sir. You're going to have to yell.
2: Hello, Art. Hello, Ed. Terrific show.
0: Thank you.
1: Thank you.
2: I have two questions. One of them is concerning personal, a little selfish, and the second one is about Y2K. First question, I'm 47 years old. I was married, got in a divorce, literally lost everything. We both lost. I was penniless. I'm starting.
1: The lawyers make money, yes.
2: Yeah, you know it, Art. I am now in my second career in real estate. I know I'm going to be doing well because that's what I was, sales was what I was doing before. Ed, how, first question is, how do I hide a half of my income or one third of my income so that it's non-traceable, someplace where if something happens again, I can rely on that money? First question. The second question.
0: Well, no, wait a minute. That's a big question.
2: Okay.
0: So
1: yeah,
0: stop.
1: That's a major question.
0: Right.
1: First off, it's hard to hide income because if it's reported by an employer, they know the fact how much you make. But once you cash your paycheck and everything else, if you just take a piece of it and just put it in a box, put it in a safe, put it in just under your mattress until you save up a couple $1,000s, then you take a nice little weekend trip, take one of these junkets or tours down to Belize, Honduras, any of these countries, and just open a bank account there and just keep putting your money there. Save up your money and then wire transfer it or mail them a cashier's check when you get enough, and that money will sit in the bank. It'll make 10 to 12% interest, and it'll be gone.
2: Great.
1: So that's the way to do that trick.
2: Y2K. We don't know what's going to happen on Y2K. A lot of people have been saying put a little bit of your money in cash and silver, Troy Eagles, and things like that. What do you suggest a short term for the next few months trying to save some of our money should something happen on Y2K?
1: Well, what I'm doing is buying a diesel generator. I'm going to make sure I have at least 10,000 rounds of ammunition. And you can't eat gold. If things are really going to happen in Y2K, the things that you can eat and use to generate electricity and things like that are going to have a lot more value than gold.
0: What is your take on Y2K? I mean, here it is, close to September now, and we're getting such incredibly conflicting signals. Some people think that disaster, several months of disaster, people won't be able to get the money out of the banks. That's one side. The other side says, baloney, a hiccup, nothing's going to happen. What do you think?
1: We just don't know. We have no idea. The one thing that is good news, though, is that of all the compliant agencies or agencies that have got their act together, the IRS is not one of them. So,
0: you know, that was actually brought up the other night when I had Gary North on, that the IRS is not prepared for Y2K, and it may well be that they won't know who's paying taxes and who's not and who's supposed to, and what a mess.
1: Well, I wouldn't want to be having them owe me money at the end of the year. I'd much rather be owing them money.
0: That's a way to think about it.
1: Yeah.
0: That's true. All right. East of the Rockies, you're on the air with Ed Pankow. Hi.
3: Yes, I'm Dale Myers, and I've got a question for him. If I was to be looking for a person, how would I go about doing it on a fixed budget?
1: Well, the easy way to do it is to go to the free websites in the Internet or go to your public library and use the free sites. I use a search engine called Dogpile, and by using that as a search engine instead of many of the others, it magnifies your effort. But either do that or go to the county courthouse and find identifiers on the people. Find their date of birth, their social security number, in voter registration records and marriage records and lawsuit records. Once you've got someone's name or date of birth, you own them. Also, go to my website, www.pankau.com, and there's links for all the free searches for all of the Internet sites where you want to go and find people like Bigfoot, which gives you a printout of everybody in the country with that last name, with their address and phone number. So try that first.
3: All right. I do appreciate it.
1: My pleasure.
0: All right. Those Internet search engines are pretty good. Let me ask you a question, Ed. There are companies, and they'll be nameless, that are on the Internet that claim to go way beyond the free searches that are available on the Internet for people for $19.95, $39.95, whatever it is, charged to your credit card. They will supply you with all kinds of additional information that you can't get otherwise. Is that true or not true?
1: Most of them are a ripoff because they give you no more information that you can get for free by going...
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1: Do it.
2: But
1: you can get it by
2: under the color by hiring a PI. But under the color of law, how does a private investigator have a right, or does he not have a right, to any greater level of information about somebody than Joe Blow?
1: Well, they don't have any greater right, but the companies that sell the information, their policy is, and it's no law or anything else, it's their policy, and they quote the Fair Credit Reporting Act as a means of restricting access to their information. Huh. Now, they can't restrict access to public information, and public information is publicly available, just they have a more accessible port, but they don't have to give you access unless they want to.
2: Interesting. How many things like that are private investigators, similar privileges do PIs have that the average person on an information search would not have?
1: Well, it's not. There's very few that they actually have the privilege to join that a public person or average Joe Blow doesn't have access to. But mm-hmm. most of all, they have the knowledge of where to go. Private investigators in general don't spread that knowledge, and so the average person doesn't know about a lot of the free sites, or they don't know about places they can go where they can type in an email address and it'll tell who owns that email address. But since we do this every day for a business, we know that you can go to the PI mall, put in someone's, you know, web address, and it'll tell who owns it.
2: Wow. There's not a lot of privacy left, is there, Ed?
1: There really isn't. There's a balance, usually, between security and privacy, and that balance has tipped very far to the side of making information public. The one thing is the public doesn't realize that their electronic signature does not belong to them, and it's worth thousands of dollars. Credit card companies, marketing companies, automobile
2: right.
1: companies
2: right.
1: know the value of your electronic profile, and they buy it and sell it and use it every day. But it's not yours because you don't own it.
2: What a nice new, brave new world, huh?
1: Oh, hey, it's a wonderful place out there.
2: Welcome to the Rockies. You're on the air with Ed Pankow. Hello.
3: Hello.
2: Hi, where are you?
3: I'm calling from, I'm listening to KOB in Albuquerque.
2: Right.
3: Yeah, well, when one considers Belize or a similar tropical area, what unusual disease problems might you encounter, such as maybe the prevalence of malaria or dengue fever, which about 2 years ago I noticed had caused many illnesses in Costa Rica, even in the San Jose area?
2: Okay, well, you know, that's
1: great question.
2: It's a great question because the first thing you listed as a thing you should consider is medical.
1: Yeah. Well, you want to definitely get a tetanus shot. I would recommend a malaria shot and also a yellow fever shot. You can go to the website of the U.S. Health Department, and they'll tell you for particular countries, get this or get that. But I would definitely get the malaria treatment. My mother-in-law, she's been living down there for 4 years. She loves it down there. I told her, get the malaria shot. She didn't do it. She got a very mild dose, but it's, you know, something
2: malaria's
1: that stays
2: bad.
1: With
2: I,
1: you forever.
2: I went to Africa, and when I went to Africa, I had to, it wasn't shots, thank God. But they give you these pills, and you've got to take them for like, oh, I can't remember. My wife would know it. It was 4 or 5 weeks. I mean, you just had to keep taking them and taking the horse pills, too.
1: Oh, yeah.
2: But so that's a consideration. For example, in Belize, you might want to update your shot record, find out what's going around down there, and get shots before you go.
1: Listen, ounce of prevention is worth a fifth of cure.
2: First-time caller line. You're on the air with Ed Pankow. Hello.
4: Hi, Art.
2: Yes.
4: Hi, I'm Betty from Staten Island, New York.
2: Hello, Betty.

0: First, I want to mention something. What I saw yesterday, the sky was very clear and blue, and all day long there was these long white lines, and two times I saw an X.
1: All right, well, this is, you're talking about contrails. Now, this is for a different show, hon.
0: Right, all right. So, for your guest, I wanted to know, we're not allowed to take too much money out of our country, right?
2: But yet $10,000 per person per trip.
0: Right, but the president is taking out billions of dollars.
1: Oh, this is a political complaint about foreign aid?
0: Yes.
1: Well, I don't know that...
2: That's not his personal money, so he can get away with that. It's yours and mine, unfortunately.
1: That's right. That's the answer, and that goes across borders totally unhindered.
2: Really, they couldn't. They'd have to fill Air Force One with as much money as he gives away.
1: That's right. A wild card line. You're on the air with Ed Pankow. Hello.
3: Okay, this is Ben again from Oregon City.
1: Ben again?
3: Yeah.
1: What do you mean again?
3: Oh, last night.
2: I used Ben again. Yeah.
1: Okay.
3: Yeah. How Y2K ready are these countries, or how will they affect you?
1: Oh, all right. In other words, for example, Belize.
2: Belize, Honduras, and other countries really have very little in the way of computer systems, so they're not going to be troubled by this. The only thing I would recommend is I wouldn't fly within 3 or 4 days before Y2K or 3 or 4 days afterward, because their radar screens may go out, and your pilot will be flying blind. But that could happen anywhere in the world, but particularly in third world countries.
1: I really like the communist Chinese solution to this, and I thought it was very intelligent. The communist Chinese government has ordered that every single last one of their airline executives will, in fact, be on a flight at midnight on New Year's Eve.
2: That'll wake them up, yeah.
1: Well, I think it's caused them to pay some attention, definitely, to the safety of flight in China.
2: That's one way to address the problem.
1: It's the way they're addressing it. East of the Rockies, you're on the air with Ed Pankow. Hello.
4: Hi, Art. Hi, Ed.
2: How you doing?
4: Hi, this is Kurt in Milwaukee.
1: Yes.
4: I emailed Ed a few weeks ago. It's about a student loan garnishment.
1: In other words, you took out a student loan, and now they're garnishing your
4: pay. Yeah, it was like several years ago, and I've been trying to pay it back whenever I could, but I'd have other loans and whatnot. But anyways, without any warning, I had 10% of my paycheck taken out, and the employer told me nothing. I got nothing, no court orders or anything like that. I guess something has changed in the last year or so.
2: Last October, they changed the law.
1: Really?
2: Basically, now they have got you by your family best, and you literally can't dismiss this in bankruptcy. You can't get any kind of deviation. They cut a deal with the banks that financed these student loans and said, you're going to get paid no matter what. Otherwise, nobody would have taken any of these student loan monies. But because they're guaranteed, because they can do garnishment without court, this is now the biggest money maker the banks have in the country.
1: How can they do that, Ed?
2: They're the government, and they're here to help you.
1: A student loan, it seems to me, would be covered in a personal bankruptcy. How do they get around that?
2: Special legislation. They created special legislation just for student loans. It's an outrage. It's against everything else in the law, but as I say, our government decided we want the ability to have these guaranteed, so they created their own legislative guarantee.
1: That's outrageous. Caller, I don't know what to tell you.
4: Yeah, no, it's just the only thing I'm upset about is that, they just started taking it out without a day in court or anything like that.
2: Well, that's
4: no summons,
2: unfortunately,
4: no
2: that's what they can do.
4: What everyone's told me now. Okay, thanks for the info.
2: The legislators, our congressmen, they passed this.
1: All right, thank you very much for the call. That's incredible. I had not heard that.
2: Yeah. Well, after my last show with you, Art, I got thousands of calls from people asking about student loans, and they're all suffering the same thing. It's one of the biggest disgraces and one of the biggest black eyes we have in this country. is that, you know, people go and they get these student loans. They believe they're going to get an education. They get nailed by a fly-by-night company.
1: Hmm.
2: They don't get the education, and then they're stuck with the bill anyway.
1: Wow. When I purchased the property I have now and the house that I have now, Ed,
2: mm-hmm.
1: I determined that I was going to live and rot within its walls for the rest of my life. I love it, and I love where I live. So I homesteaded my home under Nevada law. We have very strong homesteading laws here.
2: Beautiful downtown Pahrump, yeah.
1: How good are the homesteading laws?
2: The homestead laws have been very, very good, especially in states like Nevada, Florida, Texas, and others that have strong homestead acts. But, again, our wonderful government is trying to erode that by saying you can only homestead up to the first $125,000 of your homestead.
1: So they're trying to pass new legislation.
2: Exactly. They are trying to do everything they can to basically make the consumer the victim and guaranteeing lenders the ability to get their money no matter what.
1: God, I love our government. All right, Ed, stay right there. We'll be right back with Ed Pankow.
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0: Premier Radio Networks presents Art Bell Somewhere in Time. 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
1: Never, never to break that chain. And that's all it takes. If you have hidden your assets and split, one little break in the chain and you're cooked. So you've got to stick to your plan. That's what Ed says. We'll get back to Ed Pankow and more of this in a moment. And here's a kind of an interesting, well, why don't I hold it till after the break? We'll do the break and then I'll read the facts to Ed.
0: Now we take you back to the night of August 25th, 1999, on Art Bell's Somewhere in Time.

0: The following is from Mike in Armagosa, which is close to me here in Nevada, and it's entitled Living in Foreign Countries. Dear Art, in July of 1997, I retired from the motel business in Las Vegas with a small retirement income. I bought a one-way ticket for India for $250 a month. I had a beautiful new studio with refrigerator, air conditioning, utilities included, all that for $250 a month. He says, as my $250 a month example illustrates, one can have most of the comforts of home and still live cheaper, much cheaper than in the U.S. One advantage I had is that I had made three prior trips to India. I'd spent 7 months in India prior to the July 97 trip. Therefore, I had no culture shock on my last trip to India when he was going and just going to live there. And do you recommend that, Ed, that people go to these countries and get comfortable before they make the big one?
1: Yes. Before you go and make the big step, go take a week-long visit. Almost all these countries have cheapy tours through travel agencies, and you can go there, look around, see if this is for you, make some local contacts. There's a group called International Living, and they take tours down there. And they have a newsletter. You can subscribe to that, go to the Internet, read about it, get all the information you can, and then go look and see. You might say, this isn't for me. I don't like to fish. I don't like the sun. I'd much rather be in some place that I can play more pinochle. Well, you know, they've got places like that. But you should definitely go and see if this is the place for you.
0: So it's kind of like a marriage. You want to live together a little bit first.
1: You gotta, you know, sit in the dark and raise your kimono, yes.
0: First time caller line, you're on the air with Ed Pankow. Hello.
2: Hello there, Ed and Art.
0: Hi, where are you, sir?
2: Springfield, Branson, Missouri area.
0: All right.
2: And, first time caller, long time listener, Art.
0: Thank you.
2: And to Ed, I've read a couple of your books.
1: All right.
2: I wanted to get the word out or let you explain, because I'm not really that familiar with it, but the word expatriate seems to carry a negative connotation, and I would like for you to explain that a little bit, because I've known several people in reality that have went to Costa Rica and Belize, etc., and more or less sent their passport home. Would you further explain the word expatriate? I don't think that means what most people think as far as
0: okay, that's a pretty good point. Actually, both are. One, expatriate does have a negative connotation to it here, right, Ed?
1: It does, and it has in the past. Today they have a new term. It's called PT, which is either previous taxpayer or perpetual traveler. And that's the new terminology.
0: Really? All right, and what the heck else did he ask? Let's see.
1: The thing is, this negative connotation, it all comes back from the story in the book of the man without a country. But today, being a man without a country, in many cases, is a strategic and tactical advantage.
0: Okay, I remember. He was talking about people sending their passports home. In other words, that's it. I'm done with you, United States.
1: I'm out of here. I don't want to play the game no more. Well, people have been doing this for years, particularly the entertainers and rock stars. Rather than pay Britain's 50% tax rate,
0: right,
1: they went next door to Ireland and paid no taxes. So the Rolling Stones, the Beatles, all of these groups, they gave up their British citizenship and said, you know, I'm now an Irish citizen. Forget my taxes. Do not deduct. Do not pass go. Do not collect $200.
0: How long do you think what we're talking about tonight, what can be done, personally, and successfully, so if you do it the right way, as you have outlined in your books, not in totality here, but in your books, and if it's done the right way, how many more years or generations do you think we're going to be able to get away with this? Or do you think that the old one world monetary and finally political system will take over and stop all this.
1: In some ways, they're trying to do that now. And
0: right.
1: I think that our generation and the people for the next 10 to 20 years are going to be safe because there's still going to be have-not countries that want to have. So they're going to create these opportunities. But the have countries, the ones that have had all the benefits for years, they're going to make it more and more restrictive
0: mm-hmm.
1: to try and keep people from getting their money out of their countries. So if you're going to do it, now's the time.
0: So the audience, the people now living who are considering something like this, you can do it. You can probably get away with it for your lifetime, but your children, maybe not.
1: If you don't set it up for them now, they may never have the opportunity.
0: Wildcard Line, you're on the air with Ed Pankow. Hello.
3: Oh, hello. This is Maria from British Columbia, Canada.
0: Hi, Maria. You're going to have to yell at us. You're not too loud.
3: Okay,
0: here.
3: I'll yell.
0: Thank you.
3: I listen to you every night up here. You've got a lot of listeners here, Art.
0: Thank you.
3: Ed, I read your book.
1: Good.
3: And I savored every page of it.
1: Oh, my
3: Seriously
1: kind of woman.
3: Seriously considering doing this. I'm on early pension, and I'm a single young woman. I'm worried about my safety in countries like this. And I'd also like to know about medical costs. What are medical costs there in countries like that?
0: All very good questions.
1: Yeah, great
3: question. Also, the safety of depositing money in banks. I do have friends who have...
0: Okay, hold that question for a second.
1: Yeah.
0: With respect to medical costs, right,
1: well,
0: if you're in Belize and you get sick...
1: Medical costs are much lower in these countries, and the same doctors treating you there are the same ones treating you in the U.S. or Canada.
3: Mm-hmm.
1: You see, many of our doctors didn't go to med school in the U.S. They went to teaching medical colleges in Honduras or Costa Rica, and they have very good medical for 25% of the cost in the United States because they don't have to put up with the horrendous malpractice insurance rates.
0: And it might also be added, they have people all the time. I hear about people leaving the U.S. to get treatments that are not allowed here.
1: Yeah, our FDA has not approved treatments, and they do more experimental treatments and treatments that are frowned upon here.
0: Mm-hmm. Okay.
1: So if you're looking for certain treatment that hasn't been approved or hasn't been tested on 10 million people, you may want to go to Mexico or to Costa Rica and things like that. But medical treatment is much cheaper. It is very good. And also, to answer your question about personal safety, I feel you'd be safer in many of these countries, particularly if you're in one of the gringo communities, than you would be on the streets of any major city in the United States.
3: Mm-hmm. I agree with that.
0: Yeah, but you're in Canada.
3: Oh, Vancouver.
1: I was there a few months ago speaking at the Jerome Schneider Offshore Wealth Seminar. Wonderful place.
3: Oh, my goodness. I've seen so many of Art's guests up here on lecture tours.
1: Mm-hmm.
3: And it's been wonderful.
1: Well,
3: and also, the safety
1: beautiful city.
3: Of depositing money in banks. Friends of mine had deposited in South America thinking it was safe, and then when they went to the bank, they said, sorry, you can't have your money back.
0: Really?
1: Well, if you do business, as Mae West would say, with a well-established firm, one of your big Canadian banks, CIBC, has offices all over the world.
3: Yeah.
1: And that's what you do. You put it in your branch of CIBC in Belize, and if for any reason there is any kind of unrest or you are not comfortable, you just give them a phone call or send them a fax or an email and say, transfer my money to your branch in Scotland for the next 90 days.
3: Mm-hmm.
1: So your money is as safe, if not safer, than it would be here in the U.S.
3: So I should just visit the country, set up a bank account, have a MasterCard, and I'm set.
1: You're in business.
3: Thanks
0: All right.
3: so much.
0: Okay, thank you. When Gary North was on the other night, he said something really interesting and really shocking. When we go to the bank, Ed, we are told, consumers are told, that your deposit is insured by the FDIC up to $100,000, right?
1: Correct.
0: But, Ed, I tell you, Gary North said, actually, the guarantee is to the bank, not to the customer.
1: That's correct.
0: That is correct. So,
1: and, you know, there, back in the 1980s when we had our last SNL and banking crisis, and I did many of those investigations, there were a lot of people that had their money tied up or people that had more than $100,000 in banks, and they lost it.
0: They lost it.
1: Yeah.
0: And if there was a really serious problem, there is no guarantee directly down to the consumer. It's to the bank.
1: It's to the bank and to the fund. And the fund was almost bankrupted. It came real close to having to have, you know, major, major problems.
0: Boy, that's a scary thing to realize. And all of the stuff I'm finding out tonight that I didn't know. East of the Rockies, you're on the air with Ed Pankow. Hi.
4: Hi, this is Angela from Cape Coral, Florida.
0: Hello, Angela.
4: Hi, good morning. I have a question for Ed. He mentioned earlier about IRS possibly not being Y2K ready.
1: Yeah.
4: And I was wondering, do you think that the judicial courts in regards to a person's criminal record, if they'll be ready?
1: Well, those records are really stored at the county level, and they're first put on microfiche or microfilm. The
4: mm-hmm.
1: court record, both at the local police level and maybe at the national level, which is the National Crime Information Center, may get screwed up for a short while.
4: Mm-hmm.
1: But the actual record itself, which exists in the county, is going to be there and, you know, will be kept more or less as a hard copy. But the system could go down and they could lose, and many states have lost, a great deal of their criminal histories that they had on computer.
4: Okay. I don't have a criminal history myself, but the reason I'm asking, my husband is originally from Mexico, and he applied for permanent residency here after we married. And one of the requirements to prove, he had to have a background check and all of this, and he needed to show an arrest record if he had had one. And he had a DUI like 10 years ago. They had to look this up in their computers at the courthouse here, and they could only go back 5 years.
1: Right.
4: They weren't able to find it. So I was wondering, when Y2K comes, you know, is it a possibility that a lot of people lose their criminal histories?
1: Well, some of it may happen, but again, if they really go back and look manually, the computer isn't everything it's cracked up to be.
0: Mm.
1: And much of the records from before computers, BC is 1985 in my book, but that information, it is retrievable, it does exist, but it can't be pulled up on computer, so it won't totally disappear, but it will be less accessible.
0: For a while, at least.
1: Yeah.
0: This comes off the ESPN wire, they've got a wire now, and it's a story entitled, filed August 20th, entitled Bank Insiders Can Beat the System. It says, it was an official document called a Suspicious Activity Report,
1: SAR, yeah.
0: Which banks and other financial institutions are required to file with federal authorities when employees detect unusually large deposits or transfers or other aberrations. Now, Ed, I thought we just went through this whole brouhaha about profiling bank customers, and the damn thing got shot down, but this would seem to indicate that there's something in place now that does report unusual transactions, large amounts of money come and go and whatever.
1: Oh, very definitely. The only thing that got shot down was the Know Your Customer rule, which basically said banks have to document not only who you are, but who you do business with, and identify them by photo ID.
0: Oh.
1: The actual profiling by the CTRs, the currency transaction reports, and the SARs, the suspicious activity reports, those are still there. They're very much enforceable, and they've actually reduced the dollar limit from $10,000 to $3,000 on a currency transaction report in most jurisdictions.
0: You're kidding.
1: So they're tightening the noose, not lowering it.
0: Wow. They have that much control over money that you have already paid taxes on or whatever. I mean, if you just happen to have a bunch of money, they have that kind of control and tracking?
1: They do. And see, the government's got a semi-secret little agency called FinCEN, the Financial Crime Enforcement Network.
0: Yes.
1: And it's their job to gather this information and to use it to support other investigative agencies. So your material may be looked at an agency that makes the FBI look like little Lord Fauntleroy, and you'll never know it.
0: Incredible. West of the Rockies, you're on the air with Ed Pankow. Hi.
5: Oh, good morning, Art. Good morning, Ed. How you doing?
0: We're fine, sir. Where are you?
5: This is Joe Provo, Utah,
0: okay.
5: K-Talk 570.
0: And on a cell phone.
5: And on a cell phone, yes. I drive a truck in the morning.
0: I see.
5: I'm very involved with Native American issues, and I don't know if you know too much about that, but if you're involved with that, you're on kind of the cutting edge of conflict with the government.
1: Oh, yes.
5: And so we're fighting a nuclear waste dump out here against a consortium of utilities that are trying to, they've basically gone in and undermined the integrity of a small band or tribe, the Goshutes out here, about 45 miles west of Salt Lake. We're using my house as kind of a an area for setting up an office. We've created a nonprofit to be able to generate funds for legal expenses and so forth. And I put a couple of lines in, extra lines in my house, and one of them rang the other night, which I thought was odd since I didn't even know what the number was. And so I was talking with guys, and I picked it up, and it was dead. And, you know, just like as if it hadn't been hooked up. So I told one of the guys, he rolled his eyes back and said, well, now you're bugged. Ed, does that sound like I've been bugged?
1: No, not really. A lot of people think they're bugged. And that's not really the case. There's a little too much paranoia about that. There are, in fact, circumstances where things like this happen, but, you know, I wouldn't automatically consider that's the circumstance. I would definitely look a little further to see is there more substance behind that.
0: The real truth of the matter is, Ed, if they wish to bug your phone, you know, you all the time you hear people say,
1: oh, I hear the clicks.
0: You know, I hear the clicks. You know, I hear clicks and I hear crunches, and I even hear somebody, I think I hear somebody breathing, and you hear all this. The truth is, if they want to tap your phone, there's no way in hell you're ever going to know it's tapped, is there?
1: That's right. You'll never hear a sound because it's done through the phone company with their permission and their assistance, and you know, that's it. You'll never know. There will be no way to test it. And actually, there's no way to you know, buy one of these little devices over the telephone that say you're bugged. It'll never show up.
0: Yeah, of course not. That'll tell you whether an extension is picked up, perhaps, but that's about it.
1: Right.
0: And your book, I take it now, is not just Amazon.com, but it's available. Is it generally in bookstores around the country?
1: Yes, it's actually it made number 9 on the New York Times bestseller list.
0: Wow!
1: So it's everywhere, and I've got to thank you a lot for that, Art. But it's in all the bookstores. In fact, I was in one bookstore doing a book signing. They put 200 of the books in the window. And people that had never walked in this bookstore in their life were coming in by the droves and buying the book. I had a 3-hour signing party.
0: Yeah, I can see why. In a way, Ed, it's a sad commentary on our times that something like this would sell so well. And I in no way belittle your book, but it's just, it really is, isn't it? Kind of a sad commentary?
1: Well, it is. It's really, you know, unfortunate that our country has reached a point where people can no longer look at it as the place that we've been proud of for so many
0: years.
1: That's
0: right. That's exactly right.
1: It just, you know, it's not there anymore.
0: All right, listen, I've got one more hour. Are you good to go?
1: Oh, I'm good to go.
0: All right. If you'd like to email this brilliant man, he is E.J. Pankow. That's E.J. Pankau at AOL. com. If you want his book, my website, Amazon.com, you've got it on the way. Or, of course, in your local bookstore. It's called Hide Your Assets and Disappear, which is what I'm going to do for about 5 minutes. Be right back.
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1: And Ed Van Gow, who's authored Hide Your Assets and Disappear. It's a runaway bestseller, no question about it. And I guess if you've been listening tonight, you know why.
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2: I argue with people about disclosure time and time again. I've told them governments are not going to come out willingly to tell us it's going to happen by a mistake, it's going to happen by a whistleblower, but it's not going to be an organized thing. Governments won't do that, and the reason why they won't do it is because they do not want us to know. They think that they'll lose control of us if we know. If you actually truly believe that we were being visited by extraterrestrials and you had categorical proof that it was happening, do you think you would listen to some of the bull that government throws out all the time? Absolutely not. You'd look toward the heavens, you'd say there's got to be a better way, and you would start doing your own thing. And you would forget all about government control and everything else. So the bottom line is, government will never, ever disclose the true facts of UFOs.
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0: Back now to Ed Pankow. Ed, I've got a quick fax I want to read. It says, Art, the government of Canada enacted legislation 2 years ago permitting Canada student loans to survive most forms of bankruptcy. This was because, one, 7% of all loans were in default 4 years after graduation. Two, of these, there were just a few too many doctors, dentists, and lawyers for the government to ignore the political heat. Three, when out of this smaller group, two or three simultaneously divorced the spouse who had sacrificed and delayed their own studies to put the other through school, lynch mobs were literally forming in the streets of oh-so-gentle Canada. Comments?
1: Well, the same thing is happening here. You know, the banks have put pressure on the government saying, we're not going to guarantee student loans unless you make them ironclad that people can't get out of them. And that's what's happened. You know, Canada went through this. We've gone through this. The next is going to be Australia and New Zealand. And it just, you know, every time something like this comes up and every time the government has some new program and that they want somebody to buy into it, they create legislation that guarantees it. I mean, it's you know, it's crazy.
0: I agree. First time caller line, you're on the air with Ed Pankow. Good morning.
2: Good morning, both Art and Ed.
0: Where are you, ma'am?
2: I am in Texas.
0: Okay.
1: All right.
2: Thank you. It has immediate response to what you were just speaking of, only a little more enlightenment with regard to what they call fraudulent transfer.
1: Right.
2: Now, if you happen to have transferred funds out of the country, or even for this reason or that, to your children, and then later on you have to take Chapter 7 bankruptcy, which has nothing to do with the other, and this is not with consumer or big credit card debt, you can be nailed for the fraudulent transfer, and while the law says 1 year limit, this vanishes if they claim fraud, and then it's related back in time, and they can find some reason. Now, this is the federal bankruptcy court.
1: Right. Well,
2: the thing is,
1: it has to be done in anticipation of a debt. If you transfer the money before you have a financial obligation or knowledge of impending financial obligations, then you can make those transfers, and they cannot charge you or bother you under the Financial Conveyance Act.
2: Well, even under case law, which I'm very familiar with, it's your word against theirs whether you knew about a debt or anticipated it. But the interesting thing, if you have a creditor, let's say it's a business associate or even a relative, using your own money that they caused you to lose and then you claim bankruptcy, and they claim fraudulent transfer, they can fund the bankruptcy court trustee to reopen a case and make sure you are ruined.
1: Well, not necessarily. They can try to make that claim. I've testified probably in more than 50 cases of this
2: mm-hmm.
1: type, and again, it goes back to knowledge and intent. And the bankruptcy trustees and the bankruptcy courts really have very little jurisdiction outside the United States, and first off, they have to document and prove that such a foreign count exists, and in most places that's impossible to do if you set up your account with no paper trail.
2: Right, and another thing, having done this,
1: yeah,
2: I would suggest that you do not travel from your home city. It's very easy to get to another city and book from that city.
1: Exactly. In my book, I tell people to fly to Mexico City and then get a second ticket from Mexico City to the Cayman Islands. Have a break in travel so nobody knows where you went.
0: Uh-huh.
1: Also, don't have your passport stamped, because if you're ever deposed in a court case, one thing attorneys do is ask to see your passport.
2: Oh, definitely. Definitely.
1: And they look to see, you know, where these good housekeeping seal of approval stamps are to indicate where you've been.
2: That is an ego thing. And just one other thing, a trustee can be funded by a creditor to reopen and then totally fund it. Now, if you're bankrupt, even if you have your cash in another country, you can't bring it back, obviously. But then you don't have the money to defend yourself, which is in district court, because, see, bankruptcy court's the only one without a jury.
1: Well,
2: I don't know
1: not
2: if you
1: necessarily.
2: Knew that.
1: And again, bankruptcy court is a federal court. District court is either a state court or a federal court.
0: Mm-hmm.
1: But again, there's so many bankruptcies and so many issues that they don't have the ability to go and do everything that needs to be done. People make a lot of claims and a lot of allegations, but if they can't document them, that dog don't hunt.
0: Yeah, you bet. You betcha. Wildcard Line, you're on the air with Ed Pankow. Hi.
3: Ed, all right.
0: Yes.
3: I'd like to know where in the world, I know here in America there's some wealth, but it's so hard to get to, but where in the world is there a location? I've heard of some people going to South Africa, getting dirty, and doing diamond mining and stuff like that.
0: Yes.
3: Is there still wealth in the world for a man who has some get up and go?
0: Oh yeah. Boy, is there ever. Ed?
1: Yeah, there's a lot of places. In Central and South America, there's emerald mining. There are tons of places, both in the U.S. and in foreign countries, that have gold reserves. You just take the stretch of highway between Denver and Durango, Colorado. There's people that go out there in the summers and pan the rivers and make enough college money to pay for the rest of the year's education. If you're willing to go out and break your back and sweat and work and want to do this, Canada, Alaska, Colorado, Honduras, there's still places with tremendous mineral wealth that are waiting, you know, to be picked up.
0: You know what I always thought it'd be fun to do, Ed?
1: What's that?
0: Go to a highway, like you mentioned, that is not frequently patrolled by the police.
1: Mm-hmm.
0: And just early evening, set up a toll booth. And I would be willing to bet you.
1: I like that.
0: I would be willing to bet you that 99 out of 100 people would stop and dutifully pay the toll, maybe with a sort of a cringing face, but they'd pay the toll and go on.
1: Probably. I had a grocery store manager that set up an extra aisle in the grocery store that was his own private aisle. Same thing.
0: Same thing, yeah. East of the Rockies, you're on here with Ed Pankow. Hi.
4: Hey, how you guys doing tonight?
0: All right, actually.
4: This is one of my favorite shows I've ever heard you do, Art.
0: I'm glad.
4: And I got to try that toll booth thing sometime. But I'm Josh. I'm calling from Tulsa, Oklahoma, and I have two questions.
0: You guys have toll booths there, so it would really work there.
4: Yeah. But number one is I was wondering how Y2K compliant is the offshore banking community.
0: That's a whale of a question.
4: Yeah.
1: Right? Well, it depends. A lot of the countries are very compliant, but others, they're low-tech. They keep all of their documents on 3x5 cards. They don't have them computerized.
4: Uh-huh.
1: As long as you've got a good hard copy, there's not going to be a lot of problems. But, you know, no one knows how the banking and brokerage industries, which are the ones that really hold our money, are gonna deal with this. I personally think that the stock market's going to take a big hit between October, November, and December, that a lot of people, win, lose, or draw, are going to want to take their money out because they don't know what's going to happen.
4: Uh-huh.
1: And, you know, a lot of the banks, especially the very computerized ones, may have some very real problems.
0: Mm-hmm.
1: The banks that are low-tech aren't going to have those kinds of problems.
4: Yeah.
0: What I'm most worried about, Ed, is the panic factor. I think that's more likely to do us in than the...
1: Perception is worse than reality every time.
0: Precisely. I've heard it a million times from Gary North and a lot of other people, and that is that if everybody, or even half of everybody, went and withdrew just a little bit of their money, the banking system could no more handle it than the man in the moon.
1: Exactly.
0: So they have got to convince people between now and then, come what may, that everything's solid as a rock. Don't go to the bank. Don't withdraw money.
1: That's true, because if people did start doing that, it would create a run on the bank. It would create tremendous problems, and it would be like a snowball going downhill.
0: Yeah.
1: Each step would create five more.
0: Oh, I don't know how you do that. It's that's as much of a mystery to me as what actually may occur with Y2K. I don't know how you prevent
1: that. Well, no one knows, and no one knows what's really going to happen. It's one of those things we're going to watch and see. What I've heard a lot of, and I agree with, is that, you know, things are going to wind down and people are going to get more and more conservative and more cautious. But if January 2nd comes along and nothing's happened, there'll be a tremendous upsurge again in stocks and this and that and everything else.
0: Yeah, that would make sense, of course.
1: But no one, you know, this is something new, and this is got ramifications that no one knows the real answer to.
0: Are you getting a lot of questions from your clients about Y2K?
1: Yes, I am. And they're asking me, you know, how can they go lower tech? How can they put their assets and themselves in a situation that if there is a problem that they can deal with it, that they can, you know, put their arms around it and solve the problem.
0: And what do you tell them?
1: I tell them basically that, number one, you want to have sufficient survival materials, food, water, electric, this and that and everything else, available to yourself to get you through a minimum of 10 days, just in case. And the other thing is your money. Number one, I would not want to have the government owing me money at that period of time. I would feel much better underpaying my taxes and then catching it all up in the end of the year than have some computer saying, "Dear sir, you're lost in the system. Within the next 9 months, we'll get you straightened out."
0: That really could happen, huh?
1: It really could. And, you know, from what I understand of the IRS and others' computer systems, they're just a huge mess. The IRS had a big problem years ago. They bought a huge Cray supercomputer. We're going to put in everything about everybody, but the system scrambled. It turned to toast.
0: Aww.
1: And they lost a tremendous amount of data.
0: Aww.
1: Yeah, I know. It couldn't happen to nicer guys. But, you know, we just don't know, and, you know, in confusion, there is opportunity.
0: Always. Always opportunity. West of the Rockies, you're on the air with Ed Pankow. Good morning.
5: Art, how are you doing tonight?
0: All right, sir.
5: This is the Lone Gunman from News Radio 630 KIDO, your affiliate in Boise.
0: Boise, Idaho. Yes, sir.
5: I've got a show Saturday night at 11 on KIDO.
0: All right.
5: Do you know how many hours we get your show in Boise?
0: How many?
5: 9 hours a night, 6 nights a week.
0: How can you stand it?
5: We love you up there.
0: I guess.
5: I'm sort of the Art Bell substitute on Saturday night. It's the one night you're not on the air.
0: I see. 9 hours a night, I can use a break.
1: Right.
0: All right. Anyway, welcome.
5: Ed, John Galt Society, hello to you.
1: All right. Well, I'll be seeing you guys in Australia. I'll be speaking there first week of September.
5: I think you know my on-air partner, Andrew.
1: I do. Andrew and I are well connected.
5: I wasn't able to make it out to the last seminar, but he had good reports. Said you're probably the best guest there.
1: Well, I tell you, I really believe in the John Galt Society, and it's an idea whose time has come.
5: Oh, we think so. We definitely think so. I was wondering, this might be more of a question for the general audience, but do you feel that there's any financial privacy available in the United States? I've heard that as long as your money is anywhere in the U.S., if it's in a trust, if it's in any bank account, it can be gotten to by the government one way or another.
1: That's true. If they allege fraud, if they allege alter ego, if they allege fraudulent transfer, there is no means to protect it. You can have trusts, partnerships, this, that. They can cut through it like a knife through butter. So if your money is here, you know, it's just open to any type of government scrutiny.
0: So that's really frightening.
1: No, they make the rules.
5: Art, you know, I was hearing you say that you didn't want to send your money out of the country because it might be a tad unpatriotic.
0: Yeah, I really felt that way. I mean, somebody unnamed sat down with me and talked to me about it, and I just didn't feel right.
1: Let me tell you something about that, Art. Our banks send their money out of the country. Our banks send your money out of the country on the weekends to gain interest on days that they don't get interest in the U.S.
0: Yes, I know that's true. My feelings are very provincial, I know.
1: Yeah.
5: I think you're
1: they
5: letting
1: have
5: the,
1: no
5: the bureaucrats define your patriotism.
0: Well, I'm 54 years old, and I guess I'm out of what is now the old school, and so I may have to learn a lesson on it. I felt that way. I just somehow...
1: Art, I felt that way 5 years ago. If someone would have told me 5 years ago that I would be a radical, that I would be arguing against many of the policies that I taught and I worked for, I never would have believed it. But I'm like you. I'm 54, and I've seen the world change all around me. And today we do. We live in a different world, and we either adapt to it, and we either deal with things as they come up and create our own reality, or someone does it for us.
0: Well, I'm sure you're right, and I probably should reexamine how I feel about all this. I'm kind of glad you brought that up, caller.
5: All right. Well, hey, good talking to you, Art, and listen to the show on KIDO Saturday night.
0: All right. You take care.
5: All right.
0: And hang in there and fill the gap on Saturdays.
5: Will do.
0: Do you do 9 hours?
5: I got 1 hour.
0: Just 1 hour?
5: Just, we're brand new.
0: Good luck, my friend.
5: Thanks, Art.
0: Take care. All right. Ed Pankow is my guest. His book is Hide Your Assets and Disappear. I put in the... If you would like to email Ed, you can do so at E as in Elizabeth, J as in Japan, Pankow, run it all together, EJ Pankow, PANKAU, at AOL.com.
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1: It's bound to happen. That is to say, the period of time between now and January 1st is going to be a very, very interesting time. Weather-wise, Y2K-wise, stock market-wise, it's going to really be a fascinating time.
0: Now we take you back to the night of August 25th, 1999, on Art Bell's Somewhere in Time.

0: We were talking about, you know, the way you feel about things and the way I feel about things a little while ago, Ed, and it's an interesting conversation. I have what I call my mortality theorem, which is that as we get older, the music of the day sounds like crap. Society begins to change in a way that we are no longer comfortable with. And that includes financial and social aspects of society. The laws change. The government begins to be more intrusive. Privacy disappears. And so, you see, by the time we get to be in our 70s, if we make it that far, even our 80s or better, we're ready to throw up our hands and say, I'm out of here. I'm out of here. I don't like it anymore. Take me away. And, you know, the new people, what do they know? They're living with the brave new world, and for them, everything's okay. That's my mortality theorem. You know, God take me, I'm ready.
1: I think there's a lot of truth to that.
0: Yeah, so do I. First time caller line, you're on the air with Ed Pankow. Hi.
2: Hi, am I on?
0: Well, yes, you are.
2: Oh, great. This is Diane on Camino Island, Washington, and Art, I live near Gilbert in Oak Harbor, and I always wanted to go look for him here, but decided not to. But anyway, I have two quick questions, and one kind of goes to when Ed was a private investigator.
0: Sure.
2: I've done article writing, and I found that, this is going to sound strange, but I find that men, in general, will tell women all sorts of things. They almost don't perceive us as a threat, and I've been able to weasel so much stuff out of people just
0: because you're a woman.
2: Just because I'm a woman, yes. Did you find that with any operatives you worked with or anything like that? Or?
0: You must not have heard the first part of the show.
2: I didn't, I'm sorry.
0: Ed employs a woman who has a voice that will cause a man to tell her anything she wants to know. Right, Ed?
1: Yeah, she has a voice that no man can hang up on. And, you know, in my staff, I've had a staff as high as 75 people. And two-thirds of my investigators were women because women are more detail-oriented and better for doing certain kinds of work, like particularly the court record research and the just digging. Women want to know. They have this insane desire to know. And they do. They make the best investigators.
2: Well, I was doing some marketing research, and I found I had a real talent for this. And the next thing I know, that they have me doing all sorts of little buying things on their competitors, and I mean, I didn't have to say hardly anything.
3: Welcome to Nye Underground, bringing you Art Bell classics all the way from the high desert. For show guest information, visit nyeug.com. And now, Art Bell.

0: 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And now, Art Bell.
1: I mean, if you had a legitimate sort of, you know, we've been doing sort of wildlife rescue on the side here, and, you know, if we turn that into a real charitable organization, I could, you know, if I...
2: If you're doing real charity, they'll never be able to bother it, and they won't bother it.
1: Mm-hmm. Oh, okay.
3: All right, thank you, ma'am. Well, then, let me ask you this, Eddie. In order to become one of our nation's top 10 private investigators, was it necessary for you to get really in touch with your feminine side?
2: Hello.
3: Or just hire a bunch of females.
2: Well, it, you know, I've got a lot of women that are just real good at that. You know, I work better the way I am.
3: I've got you. Wildcard Line, you're on the air with Ed Pankow. Hello.
4: Good morning, gentlemen. How are you?
3: We're all right, sir.
4: This is Darryl from Calgary, Alberta, Canada.
3: Calgary, yes, sir.
4: You spent some time in Costa Rica about 3.5 years ago. That's a beautiful place. If I was going to go move somewhere, that would be it.
3: Mm-hmm.
4: They also down there have settlers' rights. If some guy owns some land and he doesn't live in the country, he doesn't show up there at least once every 6 months, you can jump on the land and stake a claim.
3: Hmm.
2: Well, it's not quite that easy, but, you know, some people have tried that and things like this. You've got to protect your property and your claim, but still... The law and the deeds and the records today are pretty well caught up. The one thing about Costa Rica is that the real estate prices in Costa Rica have gone up 500% in the last 5 years, and Honduras and Guatemala and Nicaragua are not going to be real far behind.
3: Wow.
2: So right now they're the places that everybody's looking to go to, but... The handwriting's on the wall. Even Cuba, we as Americans can't go in there and buy property, but the Germans, the Italians, and the French are in there buying up everything they can get their hands on.
3: Canadians. Yeah,
4: Canadians.
3: I was about to say that.
4: Yeah, the resort that we stayed at was owned by Germans and Canadians.
2: Mm-hmm.
4: And it was a beautiful place. Another thing I like about it there is the beaches are all public land.
2: Right.
4: You can pitch a tent on a beach, and nobody can tell you to leave.
3: Really?
4: Exactly right. This resort that we were at was right on the beach, of course, in Nicoya Bay, and this guy's wandering around on the beaches there to live in the nearby villages, and the resorts don't like having them around because they're coming along and they're taking business away from the people that are working there, i.e., taking them fishing for a price, but there's nothing they can do about them because they stay on the beach and the beach is public domain.
3: All right, well then that makes me want to ask the following question. Ed, we believe, most Americans believe, and this may be another one of my old myths that and balloons that are about to be popped, but we think we live in the greatest bastion of freedom in the world. Is that still technically true?
2: In some ways, yes. In some ways, no. As far as having the personal freedoms to be able to express yourself, it has been for many years. But again, we have got more to protect now, and so the interests that have the ability to do so will do it.
3: Hmm.
2: But as far as having the other freedoms to not be taxed without representation, to not do things or to be able to have the ability to be more creative. No, we don't have that. And there's other countries that have a lot more opportunities.
3: Boy.
2: And, you know, it's always a question of the haves and have-nots. When this country was a have-not, we invited people in, we did everything, but today we restrict the people that can come into the United States. We restrict the amount of money you can take out of the country.

0: all these restrictions because we've become a have instead of a have-not.
1: That's a sad thought to contemplate. I mean, I guess I've done a lot of travel, Ed, and it did strike me, I'm afraid, in certain places that the style of living was easier, more friendly, and it seemed like there were more freedoms, at least on the surface. Now, I guess our freedom of speech is pretty much still intact, but even that is beginning to get curved edges to it, isn't it?
0: It is. Everything now, people are trying, and the government's trying to hold on what it's got. So slowly but surely, all of those things that we've taken for granted are changing. There's too many people, there's too many interests, there's too much competing interest for everything out there.
1: And we're like the frog in the slowly heating water.
0: Yep.
1: Or lobster or whatever, I don't know.
0: That's right. As long as it's done slowly, we're never going to complain.
1: East of the Rockies, you're on the air with Ed Pankow. Hi.
2: Gentlemen, it's good to talk to you tonight.
1: And to you, sir. Where are you?
2: I'm in Oklahoma.
1: Okay.
2: I was wondering if there is something like an FDIC equivalent that works with the offshore banks and how much they insure up to.
0: There is no such thing that really works. There is an organization that calls itself the IDIC, the International Deposit Insurance Corporation, but it really doesn't have any backing. Basically, in these other countries, you do business on the strength of the institution, like a Barclays Bank or a this or that.
2: Mm-hmm.
0: There's not something that crosses any borders or lines. Certain individual countries have their own kinds of insurance, but there's no international insurance that really, you know, provides any type of protection.
2: So would it be safer if I was going to put it in at like a German bank that had a branch in Aruba or something like that?
0: Yeah, you take a large international bank, a bank that has got worldwide branches, experience, and stability. They are going to be a much better candidate for your business than the Joe Bag of Donuts Bank of Belize.
1: Like the Bundesbank or something.
0: Yeah.
2: But it's still not risk-free, though, is what you're
0: nothing,
2: saying.
0: Today, nothing is risk-free. I mean, we just step out of the car and walk down the street, and there is risk.
2: Yeah.
0: But there's no risk-free banking, even in the United States. We like to think there is, but...
2: Over $100,000.
1: However, if you look at... institutions, like we were talking about earlier, on the Island of Man, for example, they have been safely storing money and providing interest accounts for people far longer than any bank in the U.S. has been doing it. Right, Ed?
0: Yes, they've got a much greater, longer banking history than we've ever thought of, and they've never had the failures and the problems.
1: So that's another way of thinking about it, caller.
2: Okay, well, then Isle of Man and the big international banks. I'll keep that in mind.
1: All right, take care. West of the Rockies, you're on the air with Ed Pankow. Hi. Hello?
3: Hello?
1: Hello?
3: Hello?
1: Yes?
3: Yes. First-time caller?
1: Good.
3: I want to inquire about the corporations of Nevada. I'll get the detail on that. I think I've got involved in it.
1: All right.
3: Family Limited Partnership in Nevada?
1: Yes. We are having there's like a gold rush going on. There's like a gold rush going on. People leaving California mm-hmm. and coming to Nevada.
3: Yeah.
1: So specifically, what is your question?
3: Are those asset protections any good? There's companies advertising today. Go to Nevada, California, anyone in California, Oregon, Arizona, join the corporation, asset protection, take your titles to your real estate, put them in Nevada under a fabricated name, put your bank account under in a limited partnership, and they cannot touch it. They say they guarantee
0: well,
3: it. That company's advertising it right now. Hello?
0: That's not true, because basically, again, if the civil authorities or the government alleges fraud, they can mm-hmm. cut through all of that, especially if you do it in a fraudulent name or anything. There's always a paper trail that can be followed for money, and the more steps you take to wiggle, the more likely they are to find you guilty of fraud.
1: Interesting.
0: The only thing that Nevada really offers different in a corporation is that they only list one officer or director rather than three. But if you've written a check for a corporation, if you've transferred money out of an entity into that, there is a record in the banks, and they're going to be able to follow that. And when they find it, you know, there's a word. It's called BOHICA, and it stands for bend over, here it comes again. That's what you're going to be dealing with. So the people that are selling all this and promising this are making empty promises.
1: I've got to remember that. All right. First-time caller line, you're on the air with Ed Pankow. Hi.
4: BOHICA, that's a good one.
1: Yeah.
4: This is Chris in Choo-Choo Town.
1: Chattanooga?
4: Yes, sir.
1: All right.
0: All right.
4: Mr. Pankow, the Allen line sounds wonderful, but I can't help but think of the Andy Griffith Show where Howard Sprague decided to move down to the Allens and soon found that there was nothing to do. For a person who's not retired, what sort of work would there be besides milking coconuts and peeling pineapples?
0: Well, there's a lot of work down there. These companies are really coming into the 21st century, so they need people that have teaching skills, people that have computer skills, and if you can repair a god in Honduras, if you can repair a car in Honduras, you are a god. Any of the skills we have here, sales skills, there's many American companies that are looking for agents to go down there and sell their U.S. product in these foreign countries. But Intel, the big computer company, just built a huge plant in Costa Rica, and, you know, they're employing thousands of Americans as well as many thousands of Hondurans and Costa Ricans to build computers and to do work that was formerly done in the U.S. So there's plenty of work down there. My mother-in-law moved down there 4 years ago. She now owns the largest real estate business in the island of Roatan and makes far more in Honduras than she ever made in the U.S.
1: Mm-mm. How about that, caller?
4: Great.
1: I'm with you on islands. I lived on islands for a lot of my life, and you get island fever after a while. But if you're in, say, Costa Rica, why, you know, it's a fair amount of land around you. And
0: Well, you can always travel. If you deposit $50,000 in the banks of many of these countries, they will give you citizenship and a passport in any name you want. So if you want to not be Art Bell and become Joe Bag of Donuts,
1: yeah,
0: no problem.
1: $50,000, and I've got a passport and a new idea and a new life if I want it, huh?
0: Right.
1: Incredible, Ed. Wild card line, without a lot of time left, you're on the air with Ed Pankow. Hi.
5: Hi, Art. Ed, there's a great way to practice disappearing without actually doing anything, and that's you call up Alcoholics Anonymous, and go to their meetings, and you can have a whole new name, meet a whole new class of people. And it seems to be that underclass of people that deal with cash only.
0: Uh-huh.
5: And you can practice getting a new job and a brand new life and see if you can handle it. Just call up in the white pages and head down to one of their meetings.
0: That's a new one for me, but I like that.
5: Yeah, it's kind of fun, too, but it's really anonymous, and they'll protect you with their life, and it's a cash-only society. It's kind of scary because there's some undercover cops, but they're there secretly. You know, they don't even want their bosses to know that they come to our meetings. It's kind of fun.
1: That's a new one on me, too, but I do understand the theory. In other words, I think the one thing that people should really do before they take the first step is to really go visit that country, really decide if they're going to make a happy step or they're going to get down to Belize or wherever it is, and they're going to be suddenly very, very unhappy. So a little bit of investigation before action would be in order, right?
0: Definitely, definitely.
1: All right. Well, it has been a great show. A second, just absolutely outstanding show, Ed, and I really, really want to thank you. I hope your book sails right back up to number one on Amazon.
0: We're headed that way.
1: Yeah, I bet. A lot of people are going to order that book, Hide Your Assets and Disappear. And it's Ed Pankow, and Ed, we will do, I'm sure, another program yet. It has been a real pleasure having you on the air. Do you have any final words for the unhidden masses?
0: Well, I guess the one thing is that before you jump into anything, whether you invest your money, your life, or your heart, remember that magic saying, when in doubt, check it out.
1: It's the business you're in.
0: That's right.
1: How long have you been doing this altogether, Ed?
0: Actually, I became a private investigator in 1973, so it's more than 25 years now.
1: 25 years. That's like me in radio. If you had to do it all over again, would you do anything different?
0: I really wouldn't. I've got the best job in the world. I love it, and it's something I wouldn't change a thing.
1: Yeah, I know the feeling. All right, my friend. Thank you so very much, and until we meet again, and I'm certain we will, you're a very popular guy. Thanks, Ed.
0: My pleasure, Art.
1: Good night.
0: You have a good one.
1: All right. That's Ed Pankow, and he is one really bright guy. I think you're going to enjoy his book. Let me again, once more, give you his email address. I know a lot of you want that. It's E.J. Pankow, all strung together, lowercase, E.J., P as in Paul, A-N-K-A-U, at AOL.com. Ask him a question. He answers his email. I try. I'm Art Bell at Mindspring.com. And we'll be back tomorrow night with a very, very unusual, controversial show. It's not going to be for the kids, so get the kids to bed. By the time I come on the air, they ought to be in bed anyway. From the high desert, I'm Art Bell. Good night.

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2: All right, Dan Rather announced, and I guess it is true, if Dan says it, it must be true, right? That the rotation of the Earth actually is slowing down due to the effects of El Nino. Now, I don't know what any of this means. The Earth's rotation is slowing down? Excuse me. That's what they say. It's slowing down. And I honestly don't know what it means. I've got a fax here from Richard Hoagland who says, Art, the rotation slowdown is not El Nino. It is directly due to hyperdimensional physics. Of course it is. We'll explain during our segment later this morning. Okay. Well, it's occurring as El Nino is occurring. And then I also want to know if anybody can explain what it means that the Earth is slowing down. That's really weird. Really, really weird. The other item is, and I'll leave it up there for about another half hour, I have received in today's mail the Stephen Gibbs time machine. The coils, the giant electromagnets, the machine itself, I've got it all. The only question is now, what to do? To try it? And already I get feedback here. Don't do it. You have an obligation not to use the time machine till after the cruise. Especially since I just found out my mother and sister have signed on to go. That's one side of it. The other side is that it was, from Elaine. And she's in Canada. And she said, yeah, please take Montreal. And then this, Art, please try the time machine. Let's do it while you're on the air with the studio cam on so you can describe to us what you're doing and what you're feeling, and we can see you. It'll make for great radio. From David, the opera singer in Las Vegas. So, on the heels of all this news about NASA and JPL, suddenly, and I'm telling you, you can believe it, you are the ones who got that done. Now, what it means, it's like the Earth slowing down. Who knows? All right. Just a brief intro. I have to do this, and I know it's tiresome to those of you who know David Oates so well, but David John Oates discovered reverse speech. He is the father of reverse speech. It is a process, a very simple process, in which you simply tape somebody speaking as I am now speaking, and then you reverse it and you look for relevant, coherent words and or sentences in reverse. And these are from the other side of your brain, and they definitely reflect the truth. That is what David says. That if somebody is lying, it will be apparent they are lying in reverse. If they are telling the truth, they will be whatever they say in reverse will also come out the same way, and the truth is revealed. David has done all his life speech research. He has a bit of a speech impediment, although lately it seems like it's been going away to me. And that started him into the research of speech and led to this whole thing. He has been suggested to be nominated for a Nobel Prize for reverse speech. Here is David John Oates. David, welcome.
3: Thank you very much for having me back again, Art.
2: I know that people should understand how much work you have to do to prepare for a night like tonight when you're going to do Kathleen, Willie, Dr. Malin, Major Ed Dames. How many hours would go in?
3: Well, this particular one was monumental because Ed Dames was 4 hours of solid talk. At least 100 hours work. You know, I did this one gradually over a period of 3 weeks. I was very intense in the last week as the showtime came up. But yeah, at least 100 hours. It sounds fairly simple, just run a tape backwards and hear these phrases, but it's nowhere near that simple. They're very quick and sharp. It takes a lot of fine-tuning of your ears and patience to find them. Then I'm very strict about which ones I document. I would say probably only about 30 or 40% of the reversals I actually document ever make it to air or to my website, I go through them one by one, checking off the syllable count and the consonant and the vowel sounds. Sometimes when I do a broadcast, people will email me and say, well, Dave, you missed this reversal or that reversal, but the fact is I did find it. I just didn't think it was good enough to
2: All right, I'll tell you what. You know the fellow who wanted to challenge you, David?
3: Yes.
2: He has called the show, oh, I don't know, two or three times since you were last on.
3: Right.
2: And I told him he had better send me some email with his phone number, and he hasn't done that.
3: Right.
2: But he did come on the air with some audio from the Area 51 caller.
3: Right.
2: Which indicated or would have led one to believe, if you used that reversal, that the Area 51 caller was faking it.
3: Right.
2: Now... you heard about that, I take it,
3: oh,
2: and
3: sure.
2: You went and researched the same stuff. Did you find that?
3: Well, I didn't hear the actual segment itself. I heard that the reversal said fake. I'm faking it or whatever.
2: Right.
3: That's what I heard.
2: Right.
3: So I went through my files actually today to find that particular reversal, and I did find a word which at first glance appeared to be fake, and actually I've got this track up, so let's run it, but it's one of the ones that I rejected too.
2: Yeah, okay, but let's hear it.
3: Okay, well, this is the fourth section where I found it.
4: And there's a lot of safe areas in this world that they could begin moving the population to now, Art.
3: Now, actually, I can't even remember the actual dialogue. It's something I'm faking or I'm with a fake or...
4: Serious?
3: Okay, there we go.
2: Let me hear that. I can't hear what
3: no,
2: he said.
3: Well, it's one of the ones I rejected. They are fake, but it sounds more like a C.
4: Serious?
3: Do you hear that?
2: It almost sounded to me like they are faces or something.
3: Right,
2: I didn't...
3: which is why I reject. Now, I'm not sure whether that's the one he was talking about. You've got the there, you've got the R, you've got the F-A, but then the C, but it's more of a C rather than a K, especially when you slow it down.
2: Now, I must say that what he played sounded more definitive to me, and what I would like to do...
3: He may have gone to a different section. This is the section that I
2: found
3: in my reject file.
2: I want this guy to listen. If he's out there tonight, and I know he is... email me right now with your phone number. We'll get you on the air. No problem. You've got to get me a phone number, though, because I didn't retain the one you sent so long ago, as I said, on the air. So
3: Right. Give
2: me that phone number. We'll get you on the air with David.
3: The other thing I'd like to say with Area 51, Section 2, it's a tough one to really pin down. I only found four reversals that I could quote. They appear to me that he was telling the truth. Certainly some of the callers who called in afterwards felt that, but it was only four reversals that I felt I could quote, and I was leaning towards him telling the truth, but you need more than that to really get a good argument down.
2: All right, I'm going to assume, because it is certainly true, that there are a lot of new listeners who haven't heard you, so just indulge me, everybody else who's heard it, bear with me. Let's do Neil Armstrong very quickly and one or two baby things, and then we'll get on with Biz.
3: Okay.
2: This is to kind of calibrate everybody's ear so you understand what reverse speech really is.
3: Okay, this is reverse speech 101. What I'm going to do tonight, I'll play some of the classic ones first. I'm going to be telling you initially what you're hearing, but as the night goes on, I want to run a few by you, Art, and see if you can hear them without me telling you.
2: That's fine.
3: We want to do that
2: fine. People always wish for that.
3: Let me just quickly cover the theory I'm proposing. I'm proposing that language is bi-level, forwards as well as backwards. It's a natural function of the human mind as the brain constructs the sounds of speech. It puts them together in such a way that two messages are communicated simultaneously, forwards conscious and backwards unconscious. When I talk about the unconscious, what does that mean? Does it mean another part of the human mind? Does it mean the soul or the spirit? Does it mean we're tapping into anything else? I'm not too sure. So I'm just proposing, my basic theory is that language is bi-level, forwards as well as backwards. So let's begin with the classic example, Neil Armstrong. This is actually the very first reversal I found in normal speech back in 1984. And here he is.
5: It's one small step for man. Martin,
6: and you run that in reverse, and it's simply man will spacewalk. And here we go.
2: Man will spacewalk.
6: Yeah, and let's run that forwards and backwards. Here it is, forwards.
5: That's one small step for man.
6: And backwards. And very, very clear example of reverse speech. Let's look at another classic. This is the second example I ever found in speech. I found this the same day as Neil Armstrong, actually about an hour or so later. It's a live commentary of the JFK assassination in Dallas, Texas.
7: Several police officers are rushing up the hill at this time. Stand by just a moment, please. Something has happened in the motorcade route. Stand by, please. Parkland Hospital, there has been a shooting. Parkland Hospital has been advised to stand by for a severe gunshot wound.
6: Okay, you run this in reverse, and right at the point where he realizes the shooting has occurred, you can hear the very clear phrase, he's shot bad, hold it, try and look up.
7: He's shot bad, hold it, try and look up.
6: And that's straight backwards.
7: He's shot bad, hold it, try and look up.
6: And just an exceptionally clear reversal, I think. And here it is forwards.
7: Parkland Hospital, there has been a shooting.
6: And backwards.
7: He's shot bad, hold it, try and look up.
2: Very clear.
6: Extremely clear. Now, let me throw you another one on speech, and then we'll move on to kids. I'm often asked, okay, so this is here. What good is it? I mean, how can this benefit me? I'm actually quite amazed when I hear that question, because the opportunity to look inside your own mind and to see what is really going on is really quite exciting. And it helps me personally quite a lot in my own everyday life. I use this every single day. I use it with my clients. I have a therapeutic practice in San Diego. What it does for the therapeutic process is just amazing. It allows us direct access in. And this is a reversal that really illustrates how reverse speech can be used. And this is one of my own clients in my own office. And we're talking about the session we did last week, and he's telling me, David, you went and found the reversal that fit my situation.
8: And you found the reversal that fit the...
6: Okay, now I don't think I played this one on your program.
2: No, you have not.
6: I'm going to run this. I want you to listen to this and tell me what you hear, okay?
2: All right.
6: Run at a couple of different speeds. And once more. Do you hear anything there?
2: Yes, but I'm not certain yet.
6: Okay.
2: Give it to me at regular speed one more time.
6: Okay, here it is one more time, and then I'll tell you. What have you got?
2: I don't want to change. I don't have it down well enough.
6: Okay. It simply says, they will serve you with life, David. You can hear my name on the end of the reversal.
2: Now play it. Let me see if I hear it.
6: Okay, here we go.
2: Where I didn't get it, David, was the David, and even now the David is not quite clear to me.
6: Right. Well, his voice drops down at the end. You've got that classic sing-song tone of reversals beginning. They will serve you with life, and then his voice drops off down to the David. Let's do that at the slowest speed.
2: All right, I still maintain, I will serve you with life, clear. David, not.
6: Okay, well, that's fine. But I guess the point I'm saying is I'm illustrating that here we have reverse speech itself saying that it can help us with our life. And I really do believe that. What reverse speech at its deepest level taps into what is commonly known as the collective unconscious, the storehouse of knowledge that we all have buried deep inside of us. And just imagine the opportunity to touch that deeper spiritual, even sacred part of us.
2: All right, David, here's the only thing that I worry about.
6: Yep.
2: That either consciously or unconsciously, I mean, for example, you just told us you did 100 hours of work to come up with the reversals we're going to hear tonight.
6: Yep.
2: Okay, 100 hours. That's a long time.
6: Yes, it is.
2: Now, if you go into a situation with a preconceived notion,
6: yep,
2: and it may well be, and I've had a sense that you don't particularly like this president.
6: I have not liked him. That is correct.
2: Yeah.
6: Yes.
2: Okay, it comes through loud and clear.
6: Yep.
2: Now, could you take the Kathleen Willey material and come up either with a series of reversals that would show her to be absolutely telling the truth, or find another series of reversals, she talked for a long time, that would show that she was a lying?
6: I do not believe that that is possible. I believe what is there is what is there. And we've done this in class time and time and time again. We've had different students go out and analyze the same tape from a variety of cross-sections of opinions and perspectives and come back with the same conclusions, the same analysis.
2: All right.
6: I do agree that it is possible, like with any skill or any technique, to let your own bias come into your analysis, and I would be a fool to say that wasn't so.
2: Okay, well, how sure are you that that is not happening to you?
6: Because of very strict research protocols that we have laid down that I teach in my training class, I teach my students and myself to analyze according to the phonetic sounds that we hear, the consonants and the vowels and the syllable count. My students are taught not to listen to the track forwards first. We're only running the track in reverse, so we cannot hear the verbal content of what we are listening to.
2: Well, now that is a pretty good control, actually.
6: Oh, sure. Yeah. For the first, probably the first, at least the first 8 to 9 years that I did this, I never listened to the forward dialogue, primarily because I was very much aware of the tendency to project into it. I think when I was personally confident that I had overcome that was when I started to hear all my own issues in reverse. When I first started doing my own reversals, I was not able to hear some of the more nasty, darker sides of my nature. It's consciously you don't want to hear that stuff. And I swapped over about 7 or 8 years in. I suddenly dropped down to a new layer and started to hear all these things on me that were really very devastating.
2: Oh, my God, I'm a rotten person. Listen to this.
6: Right. Right. Sure. You show me someone who doesn't have a dark side to
2: them. Oh, I know. And, we all do. There's no question about it.
6: And I think one of the great things about reverse speech is if we have the courage to look at it, we can actually see our darker sides and come face-to-face with it and learn to work with it and have it be our friend rather than be our adversary.
2: Give us a quick baby.
6: Okay, quick baby. Yeah, I love kids. Kids are marvelous. Let's begin with your favorite, we just pulled up the wrong file. We'll do that again. I guess this is your favorite. This is me. This is actually my daughter at 7 months of age. I'm chasing her around the room with a tape player. She suddenly sees this tape player and reaches out for it. That was it simply. What's that?
2: Baby gibberish.
6: And again.
2: You hear that? Hit it again at regular speed.
6: Okay. I mean, you tell me how else you can hear this. I don't know how else you could hear this reversal. And again.
2: No question about it. Absolutely no question about
6: it. Extremely clear. Here's a very amusing one. This one here is a kid with a dirty diaper. One of my students found this in class.
2: Yeah, real quick.
6: Okay, this is a kid with a dirty diaper.
9: Hey, Ben, I got a diaper for you.
10: A diaper?
9: Yeah.
6: And where the baby says a diaper, backwards he says, help me out.
10: Help me out.
6: And again.
10: Help me out.
6: There we go. So
2: you can't miss it. Plus that wonderful ethereal sound with children and all that. It's wonderful. All right, David, look. We're at the bottom of the hour.
6: Yep.
2: Hold on. We'll be right back with something relevant for you.

0: Okay, here we go. David, are you there?
1: Yes, I am, sir.
0: All right, I have one Ken Ryer from, I believe, Las Vegas. Ken, are you there? Hello? Oh, wait a minute. Here we go. Ken, are you there?
1: Yes, I am.
0: All right, Las Vegas, right?
1: Yes, I am. Hot Talk 105.1.
0: Oh, that's the way to do a promo. All right, you... What are the right words? Do you want to challenge David Oates? And if so, on what basis?
1: Yes. Well, before I say I want to challenge Mr. Oates, I want to say it is a pleasure. It is a tremendous pleasure to speak with Mr. Oates. I have no ill feelings about him. I think he's doing a good job, but I have to take him to task.
0: Okay, on what?
1: On the Area 51 call.
0: All right. Let's get a couple of things straight at the beginning here. Do you believe reverse speech is a real phenomenon?
1: Absolutely. Not only is it a real phenomenon, but we have used it, and I'd love to show you examples that even Dave himself has confirmed.
0: Okay.
1: Okay.
0: All right, but you know,
2: so we have a difference of opinion over the analysis of Area 51 and not the validity of reverse speech itself.
1: Yes.
2: Is that correct?
1: Yes, the difference is like night and day.
2: Okay. Well, you know, the Area 51 call was only a two-minute conversation anyway. You know, I tended to lean towards the fact that he wasn't deliberately lying and he was telling the truth.
0: Okay, David, how many reversals did you find in that 2 minutes?
2: I found four.
0: You found four...
2: I found four reversals that I felt I could quote. I had... People email me. I probably had more emails about this one than I did about any other.
0: Okay, fine. But you, the bottom line is, you found four.
2: I found four that I could quote.
0: All right, and Ken Ryer, how many did you find?
1: I found, I'd say, about 20.
0: In the same 2 minute.
1: And
2: well, see, that's the difference between. That's the difference between. I am ultra conservative in my documentation, and I have to be conservative. I'm the founder of this whole technology. If I do not maintain a very strict standard and strict guideline, then the foundation stones that I lay down will be very, very weak. And, it's just
0: okay.
2: The way it is.
0: All right. In the interest of time, here's what I would like to do. Ken, you have a specific reversal that you played on my program once before about the Area 51 caller and faking it, something about faking it, right?
1: Yes.
0: Would you cue that one up, please?
1: Okay. I'll tell you. I'll give you the one about you. What you said. Okay. Here we go. This is what you said, and
2: then I want to play one at the end too.
1: Okay. Hold on. Here we go.
3: Well, let's begin by finding out whether you're using this line properly or not.
0: Barely hear it.
1: Okay. Did you hear it?
0: I can barely.
2: We need more audio.
0: You need more audio. I can barely hear it.
1: Oh boy.
0: I asked you if you had your audio straight. Remember?
1: I had it, but there's no hum. I mean, I thought.
2: Well, let me play reversal.
1: Can you raise the volume on the audio? Can you raise your end, Art?
0: Well, I've got it up as high as I can go. It's your end where the problem is. You've got to either turn up the volume or hold the phone closer. I don't know what you're doing, so.
2: Yeah, let's hear this one. Do you want me to run one?
3: Art? Yes. Hi.
1: Whoa, wait. Can you?
3: You're using this line properly or not?
1: Area 51.
3: Yeah,
1: did you hear that?
0: Yeah, it sounded at the wrong speed.
1: That's Dave's little machine I'm using right now. Okay, I'll let you. What I got right here is unreal or not. Now you have some to say. You're not playing it enough. I'm making this up. And listen carefully. Here we go.
3: Wait.
0: All right, I think it's very weak.
2: I heard a makeup at the what could
0: yes, so
2: be
0: I.
2: heard as one, but was that on Art or was that on the caller?
1: That
2: reversal was on Art.
0: Was that on me, caller?
1: Ken, yeah, that was on you.
0: Ken,
2: right, well,
0: that's baloney because I have no idea who the Area 51 caller is, so I couldn't have been making anything up.
1: I got one on you, Art, when you said you don't have enough time, so give us something quick.
0: Look, are you just holding your phone near the speaker?
1: I'm holding it as close.
2: You know, this illustrates...
0: David, hold on a moment, please. Ken, again, are you holding the phone near the speaker?
1: I'm holding it as close as
0: can you turn up the volume, then?
1: Turn up the volume.
0: Yeah.
1: I wish I could on this machine, on this reverse tape machine. I'll tell you what, can you call me? I'll see if the other telephone works. Can you call me at the...
0: Well, what's it? This phone sounds great. Your voice is perfect.
1: Okay, because I thought, because when I play it to my colleague, he hears it loud and clear. It's got to be on your...
0: No, it's not on my end.
2: No, if the reversal's there, you're going to hear it. Everyone will hear it, you know.
0: So go ahead and play another one. Just do the best you can, Ken.
1: Okay. Could you talk to Dave just for a sec while I cue one up, okay?
0: Now, see, you've got to be ready.
1: Well, I was ready. I was going to play it in succession. Okay, here we go.
2: This is where the 100
1: okay,
2: hours...
1: Here we go. You ready?
0: Yes, I can
1: okay,
0: see.
1: Okay, here we go.
4: Okay, what we're thinking of as aliens are they're extra-dimensional beings that an earlier precursor of the space program made contact with. They are not what they claim to be.
1: Okay, now if you play it backwards, it is so clear and you can't miss it. There were four reversals in there. Okay, I'll play only one of them. I'll play one of them. Here in reverse, he says, "I hear me milk it, and now I add it." Here we go.
2: Huh?
1: Okay, here we go. Did you hear that?
0: I sort of heard it, but it wasn't clear to me.
2: Yeah, it's not a clear reversal. That's one of the reversals I would reject. I wouldn't quote that. I'm looking for very clear and concise sentences that are very plain and very obvious.
0: Now, let's take an example. David.
2: Yes.
0: Play one of the reversals that was clear.
2: Okay, all right. Well, let me pull up this one immediately. This is right at the very end of the interview, and here it is. Forward.
4: They want those major population centers wiped out so that the few that are left will be more easily controllable.
2: And then the verse here says, feel the heat.
4: Feel the heat.
1: No, it
4: is. Feel the heat.
2: Okay.
4: Feel the heat.
1: Hey, Dave?
2: Yeah.
1: Dave, no, it isn't. It's not feel the heat. And there's
2: what do you,
1: it? Okay,
2: it's not feel the heat.
1: Not,
2: you hear the H,
1: this is exactly
2: the F.
1: No, it's heal the feet. It's heal the feet. As a matter of fact, if you
2: heal
1: play
2: the feet.
0: All right, hold on, caller. Ken, hold on. Play it again. And you're saying it's heal the feet.
1: Yes.
2: Play heal
0: it.
2: The feet.
0: Play it, David.
4: Heal the feet. Heal the feet.
0: God, you know, it could be. David, it could be.
2: I can hear that you might be able to hear an F on the H.
0: Yeah. It could be, David.
2: I don't know what to tell you.
0: Do you hear it?
2: Oh yeah, I can certainly hear what he's hearing. Yeah. Well, let's look at another one here.
0: All right.
2: Okay.
0: All right.
2: This is the one right at the very end.
0: Excuse me, Art. Ken, hold on. You're not going anywhere. Relax.
2: Oh, sorry. Yeah, no, you're right here.
0: Go ahead, David.
2: Right at the very end, which I thought was fascinating because someone said he called back a while and he was in a veterans hospital or something.
1: Sure.
0: Yeah, that's right.
2: And this is where the satellite goes down, and he's got a little comment right at the end.
4: I started getting.
2: And back was, it's going to get a shot, or gonna get a shot, which I didn't know when I presented. Was that a bullet shot, or was that an inoculation?
0: All right.
4: Gonna get a shot. Gonna get a shot.
2: I mean, it's a touch of...
4: Gonna get a shot.
2: It's a difficult one to present anyway. It's you know, that's not one I would want to stake my reputation on, that whole Area 51 call.
0: So, all right, Ken.
2: Yeah, did you hear that?
1: That's controversial. That's iffy. That's hard. That's not too easy. But the one that Dave played earlier, heal the feet.
0: Yeah.
1: Okay. And what it really says, and I can't play all of it on the air. I had to with the because it had profanity. It says it's all BS. Heal the feet. Throw me a loop. Fell with it. away from me, and I'm going to play it for you, and I'm going to let you listen. I'll just go start where it says heel of feet, okay?
0: Well, now, wait a minute. You just said it had profanity in it.
1: Well, I said I'm going to start where it says heel of feet. I'm going to get rid of the BS.
0: Oh, I see.
1: Okay, let me... Okay, all right. Let's see.
4: So that the few that are left will be more easily...
1: Right.
4: Heel of feet. Throw me with a saddle and a...
1: Did you hear that?
0: I heard it, but it was not clear.
2: Yeah, I'm hearing feel the heat or heel the feet. I mean, it's such a short phrase. It's,
1: right?
2: It's really nothing. I would want to stake my reputation on that one.
1: But
2: and, you know, this highlights the whole urgency that we need to have some serious accredited research into this. I think what I would love to do is get people like Ken and the thousands of other reverse speech people across the country, let's get them all together in a consortium, a research body, to make this thing happen and to answer all these questions.
0: Well, I think the most important point Ken has made so far is that it could have been as easily heel the feet, in at least to my ear.
2: So what we should do for the rest of this program is listen carefully to the consonant and the vowel sounds. And I would like the listeners to do that. Let's dissect these things down. You know, I'm the first person to admit that I do not have all the answers. And if some of my students are out there, they may even want to call in.
0: Yep.
2: And let's talk about how we do this.
0: All right, Ken, we don't have a lot of time left before the top of the hour. Ken, any other really important ones you want to lay on us?
1: Well, yeah, well, what he says, what we're thinking about is aliens, Arthur, in reverse, and I played to you on your show. There are no aliens. I want to get through. It was clear as day.
0: Do you have
2: that? We agree with the want to get through. Why don't I play that one?
0: Do you have that one?
2: Yeah, I got that one. I got that one handy right now. Let's find
0: that
2: one.
0: Okay, but wait a minute. I was wondering if Ken also had it.
1: Yeah, I got it right here. Here we go.
0: All right, let Ken go first.
1: Okay, here we go.
4: Okay, well, what we're thinking of as aliens are there.
2: Okay, there's a one to get through.
1: Well,
2: let me run it here.
1: Well, when he says they're extra-dimensional beings, what we're thinking about is aliens, Arthur, the truth is, he says, that's me BSing it. There are no aliens. I want to get through.
0: Yeah.
1: All right,
0: Ken, hold on.
2: Let's play the want to get through, and I'll tell you why I didn't document the word alien.
4: That's clear.
2: Yep. So we agree on that. Now, I do not document the word alien in reverse because it's exactly the same forwards as well as backwards. You're speaking to a machine and say alien, and it comes out as alien in reverse. So I avoid documenting that one. Plus, there's some other phrases that what I call constant reversals. They will always reverse to say the same thing. There's about 50 of them that we teach in class, and unless it's in a very concise, coherent sentence with direct complementarity, I avoid documenting them, and I deliberately didn't document alien in that particular one because it was only a two-minute tape, and I want to hear a lot more than that.
0: All right, Ken,
2: I put my reputation on the line.
0: Ken, your reversals finally did come through clear. I don't know what you did to fix it, but they were finally loud enough to hear. I want to thank you for being here. And
1: One more,
2: Ken, before you go.
1: Yes.
2: Would you be interested in starting up a local chapter of DORSA in Las Vegas? What DORSA is the David Oates Reverse Speech Alliance. It's a series of chat clubs set up across the United States that's been in formation for about a month now, and it's a group of researchers just like yourself who are getting together to look at all this stuff and to answer all these questions. And if you want to, there's a phone number I can give you to call for the local DORSA chapter. Well, actually, the national coordinator is a chap called B.J. Ruchok, B-R-U-C-H-O-K, and you can call him at area code 360-876-6296. That's 360-876-6296. And see, what I want to see happen is there's so many people like you who are really enthused and really excited about this. And currently, all our efforts are fragmented. You're doing your thing, I'm doing my thing, Joe Blow's doing his. If we can all come together under one national organization, DORSA, and let's pool our research results and resolve these questions. I mean, this is a very new field. It, obviously, there is something there. After all my work, it's 15 years, there's very strong and definitive evidence that this exists, but it's such a new field.
0: All right,
2: there's so much research left to be done.
5: Art,
0: we're woefully short on time.
5: I got one last reversal.
0: Yes?
5: This is the one that I believe. We're, this right here is...
0: Just do it, Ken.
5: Okay, here we go. Listen.
4: Lots of safe areas in this world that they could begin moving the population to now, Art.
5: What he actually said is... They're all lies because they shield it up in their room or womb, and they milk it. And here we go. Okay.
4: They're all lies who shield it up in his womb.
0: Okay, that was very clear.
2: Okay, well, that's the one, they're one of the ones that I quoted, too, if you recall, Art, that they're shooting off in your room, as I quoted that on your program. I don't hear that there's lies. I think that's unclear based on my opinion.
0: No, see, I did think I heard that.
5: And he also said, and they milk it. So you omitted the beginning and the end. So in a way, you might have taken the reversal out of context. And I've had about 98%... of the people that I talk to hear very much what I hear, and I mean, I believe I can state with metaphysical certitude that the Area 51 call is a fake. And matter of fact, Art, on the second time the guy called, and when you said you didn't know my name, listen to it.
0: No, Ken, we're out of time now. It's the top of the hour. I think you have made your point. Thank you. I'm going to have to take both of you off right now. We have got a break right here. And we're already behind schedule, but I did want to get that done, and I think it points out a couple of really, really interesting things. And one of them was that when I was told what to listen to, I heard that. How about you all out there? More research. I'm Art Bell, and this is Coast to Coast AM. Now, back to David John Oates. David, we're way behind schedule here, but...
2: Way behind.
0: But I thought, you know, that was worth doing. And in the one instance, it was quite clear. I could as easily hear what he said as what you said.
2: Yep. Well, you know, it's the whole problem of the illusion of sounds, both forwards and backwards. Now, if you can do the same thing with a section of forward speech, listen to it over and over again, just 1 or 2 seconds, and your ears will switch and hear different things. You know, we've validated that ourselves many times. And in point of fact, I'd like people at home to try that, and it's one of the reasons why I'm so conservative in my documentation.
0: But on the other hand, with all the work he has done, he absolutely is a passionate believer in reverse speech.
2: Right.
0: But it brings up what I was talking about, David, and that's agendas. In other words, if you decide somehow that this person is telling the truth, then even subconsciously, David, not consciously, I'm not accusing you of doing anything nefarious, but subconsciously, you are then at some point beginning to listen to things that validate what you have begun to conclude.
2: See,
0: it's a natural human thing.
2: Right. I believe you can be trained out of that. I believe that it's possible to be trained to the level where you are just documenting what is actually there. The syllables, the consonant, the vowel sound, there are some phrases in reverse that you can hear 2 or 3 different ways. I do not document them. I completely skip them generally. Now, if you can, it's far better to have 2 or 3 analysts documenting the same tape at the same time, and that also reduces bias.
0: Sure.
2: And I noticed when I was doing the Ed Dames tapes, he said the very similar thing about remote viewing. The more people he has doing it, the greater is the accuracy.
0: Absolutely correct.
2: And that's the same with reverse speech. It's the same with any new discipline like this.
0: All right. Let us drop it at this point, and maybe our friend Ken or others will get a good system to play into the phone so we can be better judges.
2: I would love to do that. I mean, I would love to get all these people together and let's pull our results. As I said many times, you know, I don't have all the answers, but I got sufficient answers and sufficient evidence to say there is something to this.
0: I agree with that. He agrees with it. So let us proceed then with what we're going to do. And the first would be Kathleen Willey, right?
2: Okay. All right. Let's continue with Kathleen Willey. I actually had
0: actually
2: a rehearsal
0: have...
2: up to play, but we'll do that.
0: All right.
2: Okay. So Kathleen Willey was the woman on 60 Minutes who claimed that Bill Clinton had basically made a pass at her. And I analyzed this tape, and this is what I've come up with. And I'll just play the reversals one by one, and
0: right.
2: We will gradually draw a conclusion on this. Here we have the first one.
6: How would you characterize, at that time, your relationship with the president?
7: We were friends. We had the occasion to speak with him on election night. He had called us right after the election, called me, to thank us for our help. I would say good friends.
2: Okay, now where she says, I would say good friends, she says back with how it's tipped. Yes.
7: Yes.
2: And again.
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1: That would be quite a direct, but
2: right.
1: But it is somewhat metaphoric, yeah.
2: Okay. Well, maybe I've been doing this for so long, I'm so used to the metaphors and think of them as normal. So here we have, let's move on to the next one.
3: And when I got home that afternoon, there was a phone call from Nancy Hernreich asking me if I would come up and meet with her, that the president had an interest in my working someplace else other than correspondence.
2: Now, this one, I'm hearing the brothel in the power.
3: The brothel in the power.
2: And again.
1: The brothel in the power?
2: Yeah.
1: Yeah, I could hear that.
2: I thought that was quite amusing when I found it. It's essentially, you know, well, there is a lot of... This Kathleen Willey is not the first woman who has come forward. So, and I thought that was very interesting.
1: It was clear, anyway.
2: Okay, and then in this one here, she's talking about the walking down the hallway.
3: And we started walking back down the hall towards the Oval Office, and he said, why don't you come in here into my study? We can talk better in here.
2: And backwards she says, they've seen us, they're full of eyes. In other words, you people have, you know, they've been watched as they walk down. People are spying them with great care, I suspect.
3: They're seeing us all over you.
1: Yeah, that's very clear. Just do it at normal speed.
2: Okay, all right. And now I'm kind of moving through these fairly quickly. And here we, because I'm anxious to get on to Malin and Dames, which is the real...
1: meat of everything, yes.
2: The real meat of this whole broadcast tonight. And here she is talking about the Bill Clinton in his office, they were facing each other.
3: I was leaning against the door jamb. He was in the office. We were standing facing each other, and I told him what had happened.
2: And here she says, you're lusting yourself, you're natural. And I think she's referring to Bill Clinton here standing in the office. Okay?
1: Yeah, give it to me at regular speed again, please.
2: Okay, here we go.
1: Okay, I got you're lusting yourself very clearly.
2: Right.
1: I'm not sure about the rest.
2: The natural, will the R's rolled on the natural? Let's do it one more time. And again.
1: Okay, I've got it.
2: Okay, all right. Now, here's a reversal that really quite threw me when I found it, primarily because it's almost exactly the same words that Hillary Clinton used in an early reversal. So I want to play this one alongside of Hillary Clinton, and I'll let people decide for themselves. I want you to listen to the forward words, because there's completely different forward words on this one and completely different forward words on Hillary Clinton.
1: Okay.
4: Do you think he betrayed your friendship?
3: Absolutely. Especially since he knew my husband also.
2: Now this one says her sore lips are hammering it, which I think is a sexual reference, and I don't know who the her is.
1: Again, I would put that, I hear it clearly, but I would put that in the metaphoric category, wouldn't you?
2: I didn't know what to make of it. When I first found it on Hillary Clinton, I assumed it referred to hammering the accusations home, okay? Evil, because Hillary's reversal was evil lips are hammering it. Hammering it is to drive a point home forcefully. But
1: let's define what we mean by a metaphor, David, so we know what we're talking about here. This is not something that somebody would say as a directed comment in normal speech, is it?
2: Correct. Reverse speech has a very unique language. Over 70 to 80% of all the language in reverse speech is metaphoric in language, and those metaphors can get very difficult to understand.
1: That's really strange, because I would never... In other words, my subconscious mind, then, is speaking in ways that my conscious mind...

0: concerned, I would never speak in or even understand, and I have a hard time grasping that.
1: Well, you go and think about some of your dreams. You think of dreams as surrealistic daydreams that we have sometimes. The unconscious thinks and processes in a completely different fashion to the conscious mind, and part of my theory is that it thinks and functions in pictures and images or metaphor and archetype. Carl Jung, well-known European psychologist, spent his whole life studying the metaphors of the unconscious mind, claiming that on the unconscious world, which is 90% of all consciousness, we are thinking in a completely different fashion than conscious mind. And what reverse speech, I believe, is doing, it is seeing these unconscious pictures and translating them to words.
0: I just think it's harder for the public to understand the relevance when it's metaphoric. When you hear Neil Armstrong say,
1: right,
0: man will spacewalk in,
1: right,
0: reverse, that is so clear and so relevant.
1: Right.
0: To what is being said forward, that there's no question about it.
1: Right.
0: But when we get off into these other areas, anyway, continue.
1: Well, what, continue with the metaphor discussion? Okay, well, let's look at the one on Hillary Clinton, you know, and maybe we could talk about metaphors more as we go along,
0: right,
1: because it's really been the thrust of my career, has been the whole metaphoric development of reverse speech. So, and here's this one on Hillary Clinton I wanted to look at.
2: You know, initially, when this first started and I would be accused of something, or my husband would be accused of something, I would be really upset.
1: Now, this one says, evil lips are hammering it.
2: Evil lips are hammering it.
1: Yeah.
2: Eat the lips are hammering it.
1: And once more.
3: Eat the lips are hammering it.
0: Very clear.
1: Yeah, now it really hit me because I've never heard the word hammering it in reverse ever. And here I have it twice now in,
0: you're right,
1: in one
0: wow
1: section.
0: One from Kathleen Willey, one from the First Lady.
1: And I,
0: that's,
1: don't,
0: remarkable.
1: Yeah, and you know, part of the things I've documented in reverse speech is what I call a peer group metaphor. Certain people who operate together tend to have the same metaphoric language in reverse speech.
2: Hmm.
1: Like if you hang around with a group of Aussies, you'll hear the word mate all the time. But if you hang around with Americans, you'll hear buddy or dude. And we all have our own
0: dude
1: unique language, which you can, yeah, also see in reverse speech, but it's a metaphoric language. So, and here's this let's use the one on Willie once again. Her sore lips are hammering.
2: Her sore lips are hammering.
0: Yep.
1: And again. Oops, one more time.
2: Her sore lips are hammering.
1: And see, I think this is the unconscious mind thinking in a completely different way.
0: And what do you think it's saying?
1: What do I think that means?
0: Yeah.
1: My opinion is it's referring to a sexual act. I think that there is a sexual metaphor running throughout the White House.
0: So you think that's oral sex?
1: That is the opinion I finally came to after receiving many emails. I first presented it on your program as hammering the accusations home. But when you look at evil lips and sore lips, I mean, I'm not sure, unless he's referring to females who are hammering accusations home, like Linda Tripp, for example. It's when you're dealing with metaphors, it's tough to tell, which is why I keep away from them in my public appearances. Now, when you're working with metaphors in the therapeutic context, you're in a whole different field all together, because this is literally how human behavior and how the unconscious works, is through pictures and images, and a lot of the psychiatric trends nowadays is moving towards dealing with images and trance journeys, and
0: sure,
1: and you've had Robert Ghostwolf on several times. He would talk about the totem animals and our spirit beings, and that is what I believe the metaphors are tapping into. They're tapping into this extra dimension, or the soul, or the sacred nature of our consciousness that we really don't have much understanding of in this physical world.
0: All right, fair enough. We're way short on time,
1: okay,
0: so if you have more relevant on Kathleen Willey, let's do them.
1: I have a couple more that I think are fairly relevant. This one here really concerned me when I found it. She's talking about Bob Bennett talking to her about this.
0: Oh, yeah.
2: We were together at some point before a court hearing, and he mentioned that he had just left he had just been at the White House, and the president asked for me and told him that he just thought the world of me.
1: Now, but backwards, she says, they could kill you. And I think she's actually afraid. And this is like, this is, well, let's just play it.
2: They could kill you. They could kill you. Mm. They could kill you.
0: Yeah, that's clear.
1: And I think she's a woman who is afraid. She's talking about the brothel in the White House. They're talking about people who have seen her. She's talking about you're lusting yourself, talking to Bill Clinton. The sore lips are hammering it. She doesn't say my sore lips, it's her sore lips.
0: Mm-hmm.
1: They could kill you. This is a woman in fear, I suspect. And I think let's just look at one more reversal and then we'll move on to...
3: All right, back now to David Oates, and we are going to complete the reversals on Major Ed Dames.
4: Okay, all right, we're going to pick this up. Is this... one here, he's talking about a volcanic eruption.
5: The next type of event, for instance, the next volcanic eruption in North America.
4: Yes.
5: That limits the geographical area to North America. And we know that when we perceive, let's say, a mammoth mountain blowing its top, that is the next volcanic eruption.
4: Now, once again, we have the word warn. Again, hope you know I warn you.
2: Hope you know I warn you.
4: Hope
2: you know I warn you.
4: There it is.
2: Hope you know I warn you.
3: Hope you know I warn you. No problem.
4: And this is what, I think the fourth or the third or fourth reversal I played on the word warning. It was over and over and over throughout the entire tape. And like I said, I went out and bought gold this week. I'm going, okay. So it's nothing like hearing reversals to make you stir into action.
3: I quite agree.
4: Now this one here, we get down to the more, probably the side of the remote viewing that he probably enjoys greatly, like with reverse speech. I enjoy working with my clients and actually helping people. And here he's talking about finding missing children, which is also a compassionate way to use the technology.
5: Another one that that's even more difficult to do is missing children. Almost always missing children are out there. They're street urchins or they're with a family member. But it's the ones where a child has been killed or sometimes tortured that are very difficult to...
4: Okay, and backwards he says, they must feel it. That's when I grow. They must feel that that's when I grow. That's when he gets his most satisfaction out of this.
2: And if he lets that I grow. And if he lets that I grow.
4: And again.
2: And if he lets that I grow.
4: Right. And you see his humanistic, emotional, compassionate side coming out in that reversal. And that
3: sure.
4: Reversal actually quite touched me when I found it. Now we're moving on to the subject of disease again. A very simple reversal on this section, straight to the point.
5: We'll not be able to develop vaccines, antidotes, antibiotics in the case of bacterial infections fast enough to be able to keep up with these diseases. They're going to really kill us off.
4: Backwards, very simply, go and get disease.
2: I get disease. I get disease.
3: Boy, that's clear.
4: Yeah, exactly clear. If nothing else, he is certainly very congruent about what he is saying. There's no cons going on here that I can see. We are moving on to talking about projecting the future of a corporation.
5: That's one. That is one thing that we can't use tech for. We cannot discern alphanumerics, but we can look and we can perceive the trajectory and time of an enterprise, like a company or a corporation, what they're going to do. So it can be used in a stock market.
4: So when he says it can be used in the stock market, a very congruent reversal, a backwards, the share broker in the market.
2: Share a book growing in the market. Share a book growing in the market.
4: Now, very straightforward reversal. Now, the next one comes out of left field a little bit, getting back to the topic of guns and military. Reversal is the scram in the fight, nurse the gun, scram, run for cover. And I think this is getting back to there is some calamity that is going to come. And, you know, I've got to tell you, I have found reversals on me and some of the people associated in my organization that are also of equal concern. Reversals say move, get away, run, escape. Now, whether that is just a collective fear, that I'm finding similar information in reverse speech to what he is saying in remote viewing. So anyway, scram in the fight, nurse the gun. Okay, now we're getting on to, he's talking about a Stargate that he has found here, that he's remote view with a, once again, a very simple reversal, and we are playing that right now.
5: There is a scene, there is I'll call it a scene, for all intents and purposes, that's already in place and essentially has been waiting for someone to find it.
4: And he referred to a Stargate, I think he said that. And then the back it says, that heals NASA.
5: That heals NASA.
0: Wow.
5: That heals NASA.
0: That heals NASA.
4: Okay. So we're just looking at some very straightforward, simple reversals here. There's a no doubt over what they mean. We just look at the complementarity. And he is a man of concern. This one here is a very, very strong reversal. He's talking about the sanctuary, places that are less affected by the Mad Max scenario.
5: There are sanctuaries, evidently, that are places where that will be less affected by the Mad Max scenario. I've talked about these before, too.
4: And backwards, he says, damn the love, or it could be damned the love. I was hearing this one both ways. They have to sell. In other words, get out. You know, forget your attachment. Move. Sell. Get to a safe place. Damn the love, they have to sell.
5: Damn the love, they have to sell.
0: Damn the love, they have to sell. Damn the love, they have to sell.
4: Okay?
3: Yes.
4: Speaks for itself, I think. And let's just look at the one final reversal here that I found interesting. He's theorizing about pre-existence. Okay? And here we go.
5: We have this physical bicameral brain now. This mind that associates itself with the physical reality that we have. The reality that we are before we come into existence in this body is so very different. The milieu is so very different than this physical milieu.
4: Now, this one will just raise some thoughts with people. When he talks about the reality is very different, he says, they knock you off, you cry. Whatever that means.
5: They knock you off, you cry. They knock you off, you cry.
0: Well, it'd be interesting.
4: Sorry?
0: Yeah, it'd be interesting to ask Ed Dames what he thinks that means. But
4: oh, yeah,
0: again, that sounds somewhat metaphoric to me.
4: Well, I kind of thought it just meant exactly that. You know, we're sort of thrown into this world, and we wake up crying and go, "Oh my gosh, where are we?"
0: Okay. Yeah, but see that again. That right. Seems to me to be an interpretation. David, go ahead and give out your information. I know you want to give out information to people on your new, what are they, clubs?
4: Right, yes, it's called DORSA, the David Oates Reverse Speech Alliance. The national chairman is a chap by the name of B.J. Bruchok, B-R-U-C-H-O-K. He's in Washington State. He has so far organized 7 different chapters. 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We're going to be mailing that out next week. I'm going to be in Denver this weekend at the RFL Chat Club. I'll be lecturing there on Saturday night. For more information, you can call area code 303-695-6621. 303-695-6621. The main reverse speech number, once again, is 1-800-669-5789. 9.
3: All right.
4: A very interesting program tonight. That's all I can say.
3: All right. David, thank you very much.
4: Thank you very much,
3: David. And take care. I will tell you what I think. I think that a reverse speech is real. And I have formed that opinion based on many, many shows that we have done with direct reversals. In other words, congruent reversals that seem to either validate what the person says or will show it to be a lie. But I think that although there may be something, I cannot deny it, there may be something, very much something, to these metaphoric reversals. I think that metaphors, even in the when they're said in, you know, completely forward speech, are interpretive, and I think that David tends to get in trouble when he uses them in a public forum, whether it would be on my program, or it would be in front of a chat club, or it would be in front of any group that is hearing reverse speech for the first, second, third, or even fourth time. The metaphors are a real problem and do the credibility of reverse speech harm. That's my take on it, and I'm just, you know, I'm a neophyte. I'm, as you, I have heard quite a bit of reverse speech, and in the first many programs we did, when we stayed away from metaphors, and I have consistently advised David for the sake of credibility to stay away from metaphors, the interpretive, I think it went very well. But I think when you get into a lot of these metaphoric statements that can mean this or can mean that, you get into trouble. That's my view. West of the Rockies, you're on the air. Hi. Hello? Well, I guess not. East of the Rockies, you're on the air. Good morning. Hello? No, you're not. A wild card line, you're on the air. Good morning. I can't hear you, dear. Oh, I see what's wrong. I'm sorry. Hold on a moment. I see why this isn't working. Let me hear this line. Let me go back to this line. Hello there.
6: Hello?
3: Yes.
6: Yes, this is Paula in Kansas City.
3: Yes, Paula.
6: And I wanted to speak up in defense of the metaphors for a minute because I have a David Oates machine.
3: All right.
6: And I bought a metaphor dictionary to go with mine. And what I have seen is that everybody is using these same metaphors in reverse speech. And the thing about it is it proves that everyone is communicating in this other language all the time, or we wouldn't all have
3: it. Oh, I think that's... listen to me. Let me get rid of the echo here. I think that is absolutely correct. My only point is that to the uninitiated, the new listener, reverse speech is difficult enough at best, as you begin to absorb what's going on. And when you get into the metaphors, you make it doubly and triply difficult for the newbie to even begin to grasp what they're hearing.
6: Well, I agree with you on that. I just think, and what I don't think has been mentioned by David Oates or brought up is the fact that, like, we have a whole bunch of metaphors we use in forward speech, and they're also used in reverse, but there's this whole other set. And then, like you said, there's certain groups have kind of their own inside metaphors. And the fact that, like, even the ones that everybody uses, like this wolf he mentions quite often.
3: Wolf is frequently.
6: Yeah. Okay. The fact that the whole general public is that's showing up in everybody's reverse speech. It doesn't matter who you put in there in reverse. Some common ones keep showing up. That what could be said about the metaphors would just be the fact that everybody's using them proves that we are all communicating on this other level, or we wouldn't all have the same other vocabulary.
3: I agree.
6: You see what I'm saying?
3: Yes, I do.
6: And I think that might, every now and then when a metaphor comes in, that might help the understanding of it a little bit. And I do agree that though some of them are hard to determine now. On that Area 51 call,
3: yep.
6: I had a bunch of reversals, more than David had, but, you know, I can understand maybe why he didn't put some of them on the air, and maybe he didn't find some of the same ones. But I had heal with thee instead of heal thee feet or whatever, but I had the word heal, you know, in there. And I also had one that said, now weep with Harry. And he was crying. And now weep with Harry, something about the looseness of spiritual life. And there was quite a few that, you know, that might have been something to interpret, too, so that might not be one that he wanted to put on the air.
3: Exactly.
6: You know what I mean?
3: Yes,
6: But the fact now with Harry, he was crying, and I think that what made his very hard to reverse was the fact that he was crying. And, you know, when people crying, they're kind of clip their words off.
3: Yeah, but on the other side of the coin, David says that very emotional moments yield the best and clearest reversals.
6: Well, if your forward speech is like when he was saying the fire, the house is on fire, she said that clearly. But when a person's crying, they're kind of, you know, their voice jumps up and down.
3: Waking up, yeah, it's true. All right, thank you very much. It's true. Again, I guess I'm just saying that in the early shows that we did with David, the reversals were not metaphoric at all, and they were clear, they were easy to understand, and they related directly to what was being said forward. For example, the Cydonia reversal. I love that one. You bet I did. It was very clear to me, and it demonstrated, I guess to a neophyte, that reverse speech, that there really is something to it. But when you get down to these interpretive statements, I think people are more easily able to say, what a bunch of BS, and just mentally reject it. That's all I'm saying. East of the Rockies, you're on the air.
7: Hi, Art. How are you today?
3: Fine.
7: I hope that we can fit all this in because it's getting to the bottom of the hour.
3: Right.
7: But I have, it's a very powerful show tonight. It's fantastic. And my name is John, and I'm listening from Marshall, Michigan.
3: Okay.
7: So I have to listen to Outlying, and you fade in and out on me, but I've got you on a bunch of different locations, and
3: okay.
7: I bounce all over with the radio.
3: Okay.
7: I'm wondering about the Courtney Brown affair.
3: Oh, my God, that's ancient now, but what are you wondering?
7: Has anybody tried to reverse the speech on that?
3: Oh, yes, we did that long ago.
7: Oh, I missed out on it.
3: yeah, long ago.
7: I really feel bad about missing out on that. I was wondering about, since I have the tape, I was wondering about getting a machine and then trying to do it myself. Do you think it's a difficult thing to learn how to do?
3: No. Yes and no. In other words, if you're looking for straight reversals that are congruent with what's being said forward, I think you will find them. And I think you cannot do it with a computer. You've got to find them with a tape machine.
7: Okay.
3: And then once you've found them, you can then put the forward part and the reverse part on a computer if you wish, and it makes it easy to play as David does on the air.
7: Do you have any conscious memory of how that ended up turning out, the reversals on that? It was
3: so long ago.
7: Did it work out towards his benefit or against his benefit?
3: Pretty much against.
7: Okay, because I was noticing on these tapes, on these reversals with Ed Dames, that it was working out towards his benefit.
3: It seemed to be, yes.
7: Seems very interesting. All right, thanks, Art. Appreciate it.
3: Thank you, sir, and take care. I agree. It showed Ed Dames to be congruent, and I'm not surprised. Now, we could have a big argument about whether Ed Dames and remote viewing is a valid discipline. If you want to have a big argument about that, you can. But I think that it showed what I thought all along, and that is Ed Dames is passionate about what he's saying and believes what he's saying. And I think that's what came through in the reversals, clearly came through. There was an awful lot of warning in there, and that's what Ed Dames does. His nickname is Dr. Doom. He knows that. So I'm not surprised that it came out the way it did. Now, whether remote viewing is an accurate discipline or not, people will argue about that, I suppose, through the incongruity. But surely, I think it came through clearly that Ed Dames believes what he's saying. We'll be right back.
8: Malin and get Richard on the line.
0: Yes, indeed.
8: Let's get on to this stuff. This is not a part of reverse speech I particularly enjoy, is this uncovering of stuff like this. And
9: did you say anything to her?
2: I remember saying to her, you are just not going to believe this.
8: And backwards, she says, but we messed up.
2: But we messed up.
1: And again.
10: Yes.
1: And she's talking about talking to Linda Tripp.
11: Yeah, very clear.
1: Yeah.
11: Very clear.
1: And, you know, I just think things didn't go the way they wanted it to go. She's a woman clearly afraid. I think she's telling a true story. You can go to my website and see the rest of the...
0: Oh, that's right. Now, we should tell everybody you have a very extensive website. If you will go to my website, folks, right now, and just scroll on down to David John Oates' name and click on that, you will go to his website, and there you can listen to audio clips that he has prepared. You probably by now have hundreds or thousands of them up there.
1: Oh, there's probably a couple of thousand clips up there at least. It's a very extensive website. Some of those reversals are exceptionally clear. A lot of my research information is covered there. Some of the tests that I've done, if you want to do it yourself, there's a product section there. With that, you've got a special on machines now. Or you can call the office at 1-800-669-5789, 800-669-5789 for more information. Just have a tour through the website and there you go.
0: All right, David, hold on. We're going to take a break here at the bottom of the hour. We are going to connect with Richard Hoagland, if everything goes as planned. And when we come back, the reversals on Dr. Malin, the man, the contractor who is in charge of the photography. And we've had an amazing statement from JPL today that they are going to go after the Mars face. It is a two-page document in which they say they're bowing, in effect, to public pressure, and they're going after it soon. We'll be right back. All right. Richard Hoagland is here with us now, and in the interest of time, I am going to ask Richard C. Hoagland to be brief, which is like asking the president to become a monk, but I'm going to try it. Richard, there are some remarkable things going on today. Number one, the big release from JPL entitled Mars Global Surveyor to Attempt Imaging of Features of Public Interest. So they actually come right out and say virtually that public pressure is there and they're going to do it. It's quite an announcement. What do you make of it?
12: Well, it's even better than that, because if you go to the web and you look at the codes, you know how various web codes are written in HTML language?
0: Sure.
12: The actual file for this press release is Sidonia.html.
0: No kidding.
12: So although they kind of try to obscure it in the first paragraph, they do say that they will attempt to take several images of features of public interest ranging from the Mars, Pathfinder, and Viking mission landing sites to the Sidonia region. Now, what's really interesting, at the bottom of this release, down at the bottom of the first page, it says, the Mars Pathfinder and Viking landers are very small targets to image, even at the closest distance possible, because they are the smallest object that the camera can see. The Sidonia features, on the other hand, are hundreds to thousands of times larger, and the camera should be able to capture some of the features in that area.
0: Yes, I'm reading along with you.
12: There has been a 180-degree tone difference. Remember how Dr. Malin, who we'll get to in a few moments here, has been saying for years how incredibly, impossibly, stupidly difficult it is for him to take a picture of the face?
0: Yeah, oh, it'll be in the tape, yes, of course.
12: Oh, he has gone over and over and over again how impossible and how the chances are very small. And
0: yep.
12: It's a postage stamp size thing, and he's moving so fast, and he can't really target, and he
0: right.
12: can't really scan the camera.
0: Right.
12: Suddenly, this release comes out and says that these things are thousands of times bigger than the Viking lander, which he's going to try to take pictures of. And undoubtedly, they will get should be able to get capture some of the features in the area. In other words, there has been, at some level, a political sea state change.
0: Yeah,
12: and
0: I agree
12: with
0: you.
12: You are absolutely right in crediting this audience, the 20 million people who are listening to us right now tonight, with being a major part of that sea state.
0: All right. Do you take this sea change at face value?
12: Well, if it wasn't for David Oates, I would. David, by the way, good morning.
0: David, you there?
13: Yeah, I'm here.
0: Okay.
13: Hi, Richard.
12: When David called me up a couple days ago, of course, you had scheduled this show with David as your sole guest tonight.
0: Right.
12: About a week ago. We did not know until a few hours ago that NASA was going to release today on the JPL website and across the world.
0: That's right.
12: This announcement. And it was because of the timing and because of David's interesting reversals on Malin that he asked you if I could do the show with him in terms of interpretation.
0: Makes sense.
12: So this has all converged together.
8: And if what was the reversal I played you yesterday, Richard, about going public?
12: If it weren't for the Malin reversals, I would take this press release as evidence that maybe, just maybe, we were winning. But when you hear what Dr. Malin is secretly thinking and planning and contemplating and hiding, I frankly think that we're being given another Shaggy Dog story, and as the next few minutes progresses, people across America are going to hear for themselves what kind of a double agenda is behind this mission.
0: All right. I guess that's your cue, David.
8: Okay, well, I'm going to go through these reversals one by one. I have about 10 of them to play, and I'm going to get Richard to help me with the interpretation.
0: Go right ahead.
8: Because he's far more knowledgeable than I am. Here's the first one.
11: When the spacecraft is in its far or most of the orbit, it's pointed towards the sun. What we do is we try to take a picture as the spacecraft goes from that orientation where the camera's looking backwards to the orientation where the spacecraft is looking at the sun.
8: Okay, talking about the process of taking the pictures. Now, backwards on this one, the reversal is her ship will get the dust.
11: Her ship against it out. Her ship against it out.
8: And again.
11: Her ship against it out.
8: Now, I don't know what ship he's talking about. We had the ship on the, several ships on the NASA public, on the reversals we did on Ray Savage and Don Villard, or the other way around, and they talked about ships in the Cydonia.
0: All right, I haven't heard any of this, and I'm going to make a guess right now that they're talking about a dust storm.
8: Well, we have a reversal up there coming up about a storm.
0: Her ship will get the dust. Richard?
12: Let's just take that at face value and move on quickly. There are much more interesting things coming up.
11: During the heating, the camera is not looking away from the direction of motion, so it doesn't feel the full force of the atmospheric friction.
2: Mm-hmm.
8: And reverse on this one is her ships carry survivor, and there's the ship once again.
11: The ship carries survivor.
0: Hmm.
11: The ship carries survivor.
8: And again.
11: The ship carries survivor.
8: Okay?
0: Yes. Oh, yes.
8: Yep. They're exceptionally clear reversal.
12: Now, let me pause here. This reference to her is very interesting for reversals that we'll get to in a couple of minutes.
8: And
12: the big question is, who is the her that Malin is referring to?
0: Right.
12: Her is not NASA. Her is not the United States of America. Her is not Lady Liberty. Who is her?
8: Let's keep on going, shall we?
0: Go ahead.
8: Okay.
11: But I can't be any more specific than that, any more than you could, you know, predict what the stock market's going to be in 3 years.
8: Now, this gets down to your storm comment, Art. This reversal says, between the dome in the land, they give us the storm we need. Now, who is they? What is the dome in the land that they are talking about? Let's run this, and then we'll discuss it.
11: Between the dome in the land, they give us the storm we need. Between the dome in the night and the goodness of Dominate.
8: And again.
11: Between the dome in the night and the goodness of Dominate.
0: Very clear.
8: Very clear reversal. I totally agree with that. And,
0: really?
8: And I was stunned with the clarity on some of these reversals.
0: All right, Richard. Now,
12: well, again, I think it's important, and I want to refer back to some comments on the Area 51 call from your colleague Ken, that in any one reversal, you can debate certain parameters, you can debate certain intonations. What's important is, to me, the total context, the gestalt. In other words, if you take a long interview and you get lots of reversals, what you can do is kind of get a consensus, a kind of an overview of the veracity of the backward information compared to the forward information. And then you may be able to get specific meanings that are references that you understand. It's very important to listen carefully when David says that reverse speech is highly metaphorical. You and I, Art, have had our interesting differences regarding symbolism. The world we are living in, when we're dealing with reverse speech, is mostly symbolism.
0: Right.
12: What's astonishing, and this is where we're going to get to in the next couple of minutes, is that the symbolism, the gestalt of the symbolism involved in Malin's subconscious, as he was talking to Linda, is part and parcel of the incredible Egyptian symbolism I have found with the computer going back 30 years in the landings and liftoffs and configurations.
0: All right,
12: configurations
0: so then, Richard, who do you then conclude is her?
12: Do you have, David, the reference to the wolf serves the throne?
8: Yes, I do.
12: All right.
8: I
12: play the forward one on that, and then we'll play the reversal.
8: I actually wasn't going to play that one because I thought it was too metaphoric. So there
12: nope,
8: you go.
12: Nope, let's go
8: but,
12: for it.
8: But Richard's quite right. You cannot understand reverse speech fully with understanding the entire metaphoric context
0: right.
8: of it. And this is primarily the major topic of my classes is understanding the metaphors of the unconscious.
11: That occurs from about 8 to about 20 minutes after the closest approach to the planet. Now, the latitude at which that heating pulse occurred, that pass through the atmosphere occurs, started out about 35 degrees north latitude and has been migrating northward very slowly.
8: Mm-hmm. So all he's doing is just casually describing the mission. And now we hear this exceptionally clear reversal, and I'll play the reversal, then I'll give my brief interpretation of it, then Rich is going to come in and say something too. This reversal very clearly says the wolf serves the throne.
11: That period of time.
8: Sorry, coming up.
11: The wolf here is your throne.
8: Your throne.
11: The wolf here is your throne.
8: And again.
11: The wolf here is your throne.
0: Okay.
8: Do you hear that?
0: Yep.
8: Now, wolf is a very common metaphor in reverse speech. It refers to the part of us that is the hunter and the protector. That is our prime motivator, our motivating force behind behavior. Throne is where we seat ourselves. Throne is our importance, our ego. Now, so on that note, Richard, you take over because we discussed this privately.
12: Well, when David played this one for me, I had one of those aha experiences. In reference to the two previous ones, her ships will get the dust.
0: Yes.
12: And her ships carry survivor.
0: Yes.
12: In the Egyptian hieroglyphs, and this has been known since Champollion, you know, deciphered them, there is a throne symbol. The throne symbol stands for the goddess Isis. And all Egyptologists to this day can't understand why this powerful goddess, one of the central figures of the whole Egyptian pantheon, is replicated or depicted as a throne, as a seat, as a chair. All right? Now, I think this gets very close to David and his interpretation because the throne of goddesshood is the throne of power, of might, of dispensation of all favors, that kind of thing.
8: There is far more behind this Mars mission than merely a scientific expedition. All the reversals that I have analyzed on this describe an undercount of a spiritual quest, a coming back home, so to speak. And let me play just...
0: Wait a minute, David. So she then, or her, is a goddess. Is that correct, Richard?
12: There was a specific reference in the Pathfinder reversals that we did on the press conferences, David.
8: Yes.
12: To the goddess.
8: Going to meet the god.
12: Do you have that one handy?
8: Do you accept the goddess, eh?
12: Do you have that one handy?
8: I can pull that up real quick, and then I want to play the really... we've got two very significant
0: okay.
8: reversals
0: right.
8: to play after that. Let
0: All
8: me...
0: Right.
8: I'm pulling this one up right now.
0: I was hoping for a yes or no answer, Richard.
8: All right, this is a verse that Richard's talking about. Let's just run a small section forward.
14: That contains a set of basically discrete motion commands.
8: Now, this is a very unusual reversal in a scientific context. Did you accept the goddess?
14: Did you accept the goddess?
8: This is back in the...
0: Did you accept the goddess?
8: Did you accept the goddess? Now,
0: All
8: let,
0: right.
8: me, let me run you another reversal now on Malin. That's a very, very similar theme, and I'm just talking a little bit while I pull this one up. And the overall thing with all these Mars missions that I have done is this undercount of a spiritual mission in this whole thing. And this reversal is remarkable.
11: Well, there's two things. The thing I normally tell them is I'll certainly give it a try, but I can't guarantee that I'm going to get a picture of it.
8: Now, this reversal says, going to meet your new father in the light. Notice the whole religious, spiritual context behind this. Mm-hmm. Going to meet your new father in the light. You got that?
0: I got it all right. I'm just not as good at connecting the metaphors as apparently the two of you are. Richard,
12: okay, let me stop here for a second. In forward speech, he's talking about he's going to try to get a picture of the face,
8: yep.
12: But he cannot guarantee he will get a picture.
0: Right.
12: In reverse, his unconscious subconscious is saying, going to meet your new father in the light. The face on Mars to Mike Malin represents the father, the Godhead, Osiris, etc. There is a consistent theme here going back 30 years, which we've proven with the computer, this Osiris, Sirius, Isis business that we find over and over and over again. What we're finding in the reversals, which, of course, when I started looking at the computer constellation configurations, I had no idea we'd ever have this kind of data available, we find that in their deepest, innermost emotions and feelings and needs, these priests, this priesthood, this inner elect select sect is carrying out what they deem to be a religious ritual of pursuing the Godhead with our money and keeping us, the unwashed, the profane, the ones that are not in the in crowd, from knowing what they're doing.
8: This is
0: Richard. Hold it, everybody. David, does your analysis of these metaphors agree with that?
8: It absolutely agrees with that. There is this whole spiritual mission to going back to Mars. For some reason, the NASA people are thinking that this is a spiritual pilgrimage to return home. Hey, look, this is a reversal I found on Ray Savage actually describing the face. I'll just play the reversal. It says, he says, that's divine.
15: That's divine.
8: You remember this one I played?
15: That's divine.
0: I do.
8: And I played that one.
15: Divine.
8: And this was followed immediately by, we're riding a shielded vessel.
15: We're riding a shielded vessel. We're riding a shielded vessel.
8: And there's this whole thing of a mission. They're on this spiritual quest. I was stunned when I found these reversals, you know, and I didn't even want to play these. This is right out of left field from what my whole research is heading into. And, you know, when I was at Richard's conference in Pasadena, I reluctantly started playing these ones, and Richard's getting light bulbs going off everywhere, and it's connecting with all these other data. What I want to know is, why is there this spiritual reason for going back to Mars?
0: I think, though, that Richard's metaphoric light bulbs in this area go off easier than mine.
8: Well, you see, it's a whole specialized field.
0: But that's also true when Richard and I are discussing mythical and metaphoric things, even in forward speech, so I'm not surprised. Nevertheless, I do follow what you two are saying.
12: Well, see, I mean, David, what's very impressive to me is, before you and I ever met, before we had our first conversation, before Art ever sent you that first NASA interview, I was looking in the computer at the landing and liftoff times of various planetary missions. And what we found, and I've had aerospace experts and celestial mechanics totally verify, is that the, quote, coincidences of key religious alignments of these constellations, which were central to the ancient religious Egyptian calendar thousands of years ago, Art, in Egypt, were showing up with incredible repetition and incredible coincidence over and over and over again.
0: All right, Richard, answer.
12: The most non-religious activity of the 20th century going into space.
0: I've got your answer time now. Is it the goddess? Is that her?
8: I believe so, yes.
0: Thank you, David.
8: I believe so.
0: Richard?
12: I didn't understand the question.
8: Is her the goddess?
12: Yeah, her is
0: Thank
12: the
0: you.
12: Goddess is Isis, which was Sirius.
0: Thank you.
12: The star Sirius, which was at 19.5 degrees. When
0: yes.
12: Armstrong and Aldrin landed on the moon on July 20th,
8: can I give you,
12: back
8: let
12: in
8: me,
12: 69.
8: Let me give you a simple down-to-earth analogy of a metaphor that everyone could understand. If I'm to say to you, I will stab you in the back, does that mean I'm going to get a knife and stick it in?
0: Not necessarily, but in these modern days, it could.
8: Well, the point I'm making is that is a metaphoric statement that we are very used to in our
0: physical world. No question about it.
8: The world in which you live is full of metaphors, and we understand that. We were brought up with it. We were raised with it. It's part of language. Now, the unconscious
1: thinks differently than the conscious, and it has a different metaphoric structure and a different meanings to these metaphors. And that's where reverse speech is coming from. And what reverse speech is saying is that there is a whole spiritual side to us, that we are spiritual beings, we are connected to the Creator.
0: Believe that.
1: And reverse speech probes and taps into some of these mysteries in a way that has not been done ever.
0: But a lot of the dialogue sounds like it's right out of Romeo and Juliet.
1: Well, that is because you are just been hearing it for the first time. It's a learning curve. Let's start with reverse speech 101 and move up.
0: All right. I understand. All right. Richard, break time.
1: Okay. Stand by, Richard.
0: Everybody stand by. The clock will not allow us to go on. I'm Art Bell from the High Desert. This is Coast to Coast AM.

0: And now I'm bringing these two gentlemen back, and I want to read one quick fact, which I agree with completely, and it is as follows. And this really goes, Richard, to you and to David, with respect to metaphoric analysis. It's Daryl in Los Angeles who says, with all due respect, I would advise David Oates, whose work I generally and greatly admire, that when it comes to interpretations presented to the millions who are listening, stick with the concrete and avoid the results of analysis that focus on the abstract. I would keep the latter in the classroom and the lab for now. And I think that's really good advice, but you
1: proceed.
0: Well,
1: with all due respect, I totally disagree. We are surrounded art by metaphor. Life is built on metaphor. Great art, great poetry. You are extolling the virtues of Jim Cameron's, you know, epic Titanic. It is multiple levels. Great art always has multiple levels,
0: sure,
1: of metaphor and symbolic meaning.
0: But the problem with it is, Richard, it's interpretive.
1: Well, it's interpretive until you get to an aha. We are two lines away from an aha, all right?
0: Let's see if everybody goes aha the same way, all right?
1: The predictive model.
0: Okay, let's see. Richard, stop. Let's see if we all get to the aha moment.
1: Well, let me lay it out.
0: All right.
1: The predictive model that I've been working on is that NASA's hidden agenda is an ancient sacred Egyptian religion.
0: Right.
1: And that we are looking at a bunch of priests masquerading as scientists,
0: right,
1: spending our money to do something that they think is sacred and crucial and important that we're not supposed to be included in.
0: Right.
1: Namely, finding God or finding the reality of a civilization out there which somehow was connected to God.
0: Our origins.
1: Our origins, and that it's intricately linked with this Egyptian cosmology, which has come down to us over the last 100 years in book after book after book after book, and all you have to do is read. That's the model. Here comes the aha, okay?
0: Okay.
1: David, do the one about Satellite 7.
2: Okay, I had the father light queued up again, so let's just go to that one. And when I finish talking with Richard, before we get to Ed Dames, I just want to briefly have a final word on this, on the whole metaphors and how I think that we can help solve this. This is clearly a big issue in reverse speech that needs to be resolved.
0: Mm-hmm.
2: All right, here we go, the next reverse.
3: You know, so there is... to their concern and they're upset that it's not going to go. All I can say is, geez, I'm sorry. that's the reality of the thing.
2: Now, this reversal says, hear the lie with Satellite 7.
3: Hear the lie, you're with Satellite 7. Hear the lie, you're with Satellite 7.
2: And again.
3: Hear the lie, you're with Satellite 7.
0: All right, I hear the lie, and I hear Satellite 7, and I hear a little something in the middle that I can't quite make out.
2: And let's do it again.
3: Hear the lie, you're with Satellite 7. You know why you're with Satellite 7.
2: Why?
3: You know why you're with Satellite 7.
0: Yes.
2: What with? Are you hearing?
1: It's with. Okay,
2: this
1: is not
2: with,
1: metaphorical,
2: yeah,
1: at all.
2: Huh?
1: This is very literal.
0: All right.
1: A few minutes ago, Ron Nix and I were having a conversation regarding some of these because I faxed them over to him. And I had him take out a pad and to begin to note down all of the NASA missions to Mars, okay?
0: Yes.
1: The first mission in 65 was Mariner 4. Then in 69, Mariner 6 and 7. In 76, Vikings 1 and 2. In 71, I missed Mariner 9. All right? And then in 93, we had Mars Orbiter, which blew up. And then now we have Mars Surveyor. All right? Satellite 7 was Mars Observer, the spacecraft that disappeared. Hear the lie with Satellite 7. In other words, it didn't disappear. And the possibility exists, and this is my greatest apprehension, that the photographs they're going to show us in the next couple of weeks of Cydonia are photographs they actually took 5 years ago with Mars Observer, Satellite 7, and they've had 5 years with supercomputer technology to make your grandmother disappear, let alone the whole solar system, let alone the face on Mars dissolve into a bunch of random rocks when they give us the super, super close-up.
0: Okay, let me now prove my point. That is your interpretation of the meaning of Satellite 7. David, are you able to also, with as much conviction, tell me and tell the audience that those statements mean what Richard says they mean?
2: Oh, boy. I did not know what Satellite 7 meant, and I rang Richard to ask him for his opinion. I stand by the reversal. I accept Richard's judgment. There you go. How's that?
0: Okay.
2: I do not know what Satellite 7 means completely. I do believe that going to meet your new father in the light, another reverse I'm going to play now is referring to a spiritual mission. Whatever Satellite 7 is, there is a lie. The key word is lie and deception.
0: All right.
1: Well, Art, it is interestingly coincidental that the seventh mission to Mars was Mars Observer, the one where I had four JPL engineers call me after our press conference and tell me it was not dead. It was alive and well, and NASA had taken it stealth. So now, in 1998, Malin says backwards, hear the lie with Satellite 7, which segues into the next reversal, which is remarkable in what it tells us the real agenda is.
2: Okay, all right. Let's move on.
3: For example, there are a lot of people who are interested in whether or not, you know, there's life on planets around other solar systems, you know, mm-hmm. other stars and so on.
1: Mm-hmm.
3: Well?
2: Okay, so you're saying, you know, people are wondering whether there's life on other stars and so forth.
0: Yes.
2: Reversal, through that night, the source of the Nile was sent out. This reversal rocked my socks off when I found
0: it. All right, let's hear it.
2: And again. You got that?
0: Yes, clearly, I could hear it.
2: Exactly clear reversal.
1: Now, let me make a comment.
2: So what do these things mean?
0: Well,
2: let me
0: Richard.
1: Make a comment, okay. In our work, 15 years of me and my colleagues attempting to get NASA to fess up and be honest and level with us as to what they found, we have developed an extraordinary model that links the monuments of Mars with the monuments of ancient Egypt, that there's some kind
0: yes.
1: of connection.
0: Yes, I know.
1: Okay. Malin is saying, through that night, the source of the Nile was sent out, meaning, remember, it follows on the Hear the Lie with Satellite 7. When the images came down in 93 from this spacecraft that we thought disappeared, through that night, the source of the Nile was sent out. It was sent out from Mars as pictures received here. The source of the Nile. The Nile is a metaphor for the Egyptian civilization, Art. Not a big leap, just a little leap, okay? It's like when you say the White House. You don't mean the damn building. You mean the president. You mean the administration.
0: That's right.
1: All right. The source of the Nile, the source of that incredible thing they're worshiping, the basis of the Egyptian cosmology, the Egyptian civilization they revere, was sent out from Mars from the lie of Satellite 7, which was Mars Observer.
0: Okay, look, I can't deny the possibility that it may be exactly as you suggest, Richard, but what I hear here is metaphoric statements that David has pulled in reverse being fed to somebody who lives his life in metaphors.
1: I do not live my life in metaphors. I live my life in numbers.
0: Well, yeah, but with metaphoric meanings.
1: Art, I am a generalist.
2: Okay.
1: I followed this yellow brick road many, many years ago, wherever it would lead. And it had led me, because of the computer and the configurations, this ancient Egyptian cosmology, in all of the NASA liftoffs and landings and missions, you got to say, wait a minute, this signal is trying to tell us something. So when you hear in reverse the unconscious, the subconscious of these major players, Villard and Savage a year ago, Malin now,
0: yes.
1: saying essentially the same things in the same context.
0: Yeah, I'm with you.
1: At
0: yeah.
1: very different levels of the agency.
0: No, I'm with you.
1: That's you know, the in thing other words, that it's the gestalt. And when you say certain, no, I am not certain. Please do not interpret my enthusiasm for this as certainty. What it is apprehension that we're going to be given the shaft once again, because if anything, what this is revealing is that the Dr. Malin, who's, you know, talking to Linda in forward speech about numbers and orbits and, you know, missed distances, is not the same Malin who secretly is worshiping a goddess and thinks he's going to go meet the Father in the light when he flies over the face of Sidonia.
0: Okay.
2: May I make some statements here?
0: Sure.
2: Okay, let me say this. There is a consistent theme through the reversals, all the reversals I have.
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0: 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And now, Art Bell.
1: See Conspiracy Theory with Mel Gibson.
2: Oh, yeah, I saw that.
1: All right. Well, to me, some of this is a little like asking Mel Gibson if he thinks there was a conspiracy in the Kennedy assassination.
2: Right.
1: I mean, what kind of answer are you going to get?
2: Arthur.
1: Yes.
2: My dear friend.
1: Yes.
2: We have a Dr. Malin. He's discussing taking pictures of Mars. And he says in reverse, through the night, the source of the Nile was sent out?
1: No, I know.
2: I mean, it's like Ray Villard and Savage talking about, you know, we're involved with Sidonia backward, and you saying the other night that 1,000 monkeys could type for 1,000 years and never produce that.
1: And I stand by that statement. I stand by it. And
2: in other words, I'm asking you...
1: Richard, as a matter of fact, would you please cue that one up for me, David?
2: Which one are we talking about?
1: The Villard a statement about Sidonia.
2: Oh, sure.
1: That's the kind of thing I can sink my teeth into. And let's see what the audience thinks.
2: Yeah, well, just keep on talking a little bit. You've got a little bit on the heart. Oh, wrong file. That's an amazing reversal.
1: It is. I mean, Sidonia is something that simply, as I said, 100,000 monkeys, whatever, would not come up within a gazillion years.
2: And this is a word I have never, ever found before.
1: In reverse speech.
2: Absolutely.
1: I agree with that. All right, so give us the forward and reverse.
2: Here we go.
3: Shortly after it got there, when the mapping began that year, Viking Orbiter 1 sent back the picture, and somebody noticed it on there, and it was kind of a neat thing, too. It's kind of a neat thing. About the face of Mars and back was very clearly, we're involved with Sidonia.
4: Very nod of Sidonia.
1: Now that's what causes my light bulb to go off.
2: Right. Well, the difference is you're dealing with technicians, PR people, versus a priest, a high priest. Malin isn't somebody they just brought in off the street. Malin has been involved in this all his professional life, going back through Caltech with other people that he was undergraduate student under, et cetera, et cetera.
1: So the high priest is giving us Shakespeare.
2: No,
1: he is
2: giving us ancient Egyptian religion.
1: That was a metaphor, Richard. Shakespeare. In other words,
2: it's more like Julius Caesar.
1: Well, right. These reverse metaphors, I think, are very difficult for the public to grasp. As difficult as when you come on the air, Richard, and talk about the Egyptian connection. People have very difficult time.
2: It would be interesting in your polling facility if you had activated it earlier tonight to see what the actual numbers are.
1: You know why we didn't? I just got a call from Keith. We found that people have discovered how to load the ballot box.
2: Uh-oh.
1: Yeah, I know.
2: All right. Well, let me go back to my point here.
3: I think,
2: I am discussing, Mars pictures verifying, a possible ancient complex on another planet, right?
1: Right.
2: We're reversing the guy who's now got the power to take the pictures. And we have a press release that next week they're going to start this process. In the middle of this, he says the source of the Nile was sent out. What in the world is he doing thinking about the Nile?
1: I don't know.
2: But you can't just ignore it. You can't say it doesn't mean anything.
1: I'm not doing that either.
2: When you say you don't know, it must be taken in the context of all the other data, the celestial material, the other references to the goddess, her ships. Now, go to the next one, all right, David?
3: Which one are we talking about?
2: I actually have to target the pictures. The one after the Nile.
3: Oh, okay, right. Just give me a little bit of time. These are in two separate subdirectories. They are, okay.
1: All right.
2: This is the one that gives me a little hope that we've got something to work with here.
3: Oh, now, this is the one that I actually rang you about, and I told Richard on the phone yesterday. They're going to make some sort of announcement. They're going to go public with this, okay? This is the one you're talking about, right?
2: Yep, that's the one.
3: This was before the announcement was made today.
1: All right.
5: Well, you mean that I got the picture? Oh. I actually have to target the pictures. So I say, hey, look, it looks like the ground track's going over the face. Okay, put that target in, okay?
3: Now we got two reversals. First one says they shifted the rocket. I'm sorry, I deleted that one. We're going to do with this one. I found, who heard they shifted the rocket by?

0: away. You didn't hear it because it wasn't there. Okay, this one, the verse actually says, I found the vessel, better go public.
1: I found the vessel, we better go public.
0: Absolutely, and I rang Richard yesterday and I said, they're going to go public. They're thinking about it, it's on their minds, something's going to happen.
1: Now, it is interesting you should say that, because earlier today I received a call from a certain Washington lobbyist who said,
0: we all know and love.
1: Guess what, Art? I'm firmly believing that NASA is getting ready for disclosure with regard to Mars. And Richard, you don't believe that, do you?
0: No, I don't, and I'll tell you why. But this reversal, which is an insight into Malin's own thinking. Remember that Malin is the guy who's been the designated hot seat. Everyone you've had on the show, from McDaniel to Carlotto to myself to the, you know, the NASA people in that secret meeting back in November, they're all saying that basically he's on his own, that he gets to decide what pictures get taken and whether they get made public. Is that correct?
1: Yep.
0: And that he's kind of a rogue elephant, they can't control him, et cetera, et cetera?
1: Yes.
0: The way I read that is, Michael Malin, if he's not careful, is being set up for an incredible fall. And here's why. If Malin, high priest of this whatever religion he's practicing, decides to keep the Father in the Light secret, the photos of Sidonia,
1: yes,
0: and the other guys in the system decide that politically it's time to come clean,
1: yes,
0: he is a designated fall guy. He is the bad guy. They can say he stole the pictures, he kept them secret, we didn't tell us, we found out. You know, in other words, they turn him in, the state's evidence, and become the good guys. This reversal indicates to me that because of some things that are going on that he is seeing in the pictures that he's taken to Mars already,
1: right,
0: that he is beginning to wonder if maybe he'd not better go public after all.
1: Well, I must admit, we've got to wrap this up, but I've got to admit, the statement from NASA is a remarkable shock of a surprise that they are going to actively go after and think they can get, they, as you read to us, Richard, from this, they think they can get the face now. Suddenly, no problem. It's big. We'll get it. That's a shock.
0: Well, remember, there's a lot of other objects, and they have the strip capability of laying down a 100-mile strip of pictures a mile wide.
1: I know, so, but when Malin was on, it was like 1 in 50 million
0: exactly
1: shot or something, and now all of a sudden, no problem.
0: State change. You're absolutely right.
1: Yeah. So I think that is significant. About the rest of it, I don't know. I don't know. But, Richard, I want to thank you for being here. And
0: well, let me leave people with an action item, all right?
1: Real quick.
0: You should not fax Ted Koppel, Dan Golan, and John Holloman. Let them know you want to encourage this in the best possible light. You want the right pictures, the real pictures, the accurate pictures, and no funny business. It's only because you've been attentive that I think we're getting the politics change that we are. So, Art, if you don't have the fax numbers, I will fax them to you to give out after the break.
1: All right. Well, Richard, I think we did achieve what we were trying to achieve. This statement proves it.
0: Well, it's not proven, but
1: look, I'll tell you what, Richard.
0: In
1: you
0: the
1: and
0: right direction.
1: Richard, you and I will do a separate program, and we'll attack that soon.
0: Okay.
1: All right.
0: All right.
1: All right. Good. That's Richard C. Hoagland, and those are the Malin reversals. Really interesting. Coming up, Major Ed Dames. I'm Art Bell, and this is Coast to Coast AM. Well, all right, let us get right into it, David. We have reversals of the last appearance of Major Ed Dames on my program, Let's Rock.
2: Okay, let us go right into this. I want to start off a little bit out of context first, but I think it's probably a reversal to set the theme for the entire trend.
1: And, all right.
2: He's talking about crops deteriorating, pathogens killing off plant life, okay?
1: Right.
3: Something that would eventually spread and kill all green-growing things.
4: We don't know if it's all green-growing things. We know it doesn't affect algae. That's why...
3: Well, that's right. That's
4: yes,
3: right.
4: It doesn't affect algae, though, that plant life.
2: Now, backwards, he says, very simply, decide to warn you.
4: Decide to warn you. Decide to warn you.
0: Okay?
5: Do warn you.
1: Decide to warn you. Yes, very clear and very relevant.
0: The very common theme throughout his entire session, he must have used the word warn probably at least 24 times. And I eventually stopped documenting it. It was probably the most common word of all. There are certain things that he believes in very, very, very strongly. And the disease, the plant pathogens are certainly way up there. But there are also some reversals that cause me some questions. So let's move on to one of this one now. And this is, now we're going to start running it in order, okay?
1: Sure.
4: Actually, SciTech is working on it now, but we did not have that capability in 1991. If we did, we would have used it, obviously. That would be a nifty tool. But we didn't have that.
0: He's actually talking about the psychokinesis, the ability to not only remote view, but to also affect as well. And he's saying forward, you know, we didn't have that ability back then, but we're working on it now. And reverse, we have an extremely clear reversal that says, defend that naval weapon.
4: Defend that naval weapon.
5: Defend that naval weapon.
0: And again.
5: Defend that naval weapon.
0: Okay?
1: Defend that naval weapon?
0: Exactly correct.
1: Very clear. Very, very clear.
0: Extremely clear reversal. Now, I don't know what involvement Ed Dames, I don't know Ed Dames, I don't know what involvement he has with the Army or the Navy, but there are reversals throughout this that talk about military involvement and military activity that is current and ongoing. We will look at some of those. I want to look at, this is the next one in order that I'm playing.
4: Evolve these techniques to the point where they are infallible when used by a team, a professional team.
3: That's a very strong word, infallible.
4: Mm-hmm.
3: 100% accuracy rate when you do it as a full project.
4: That's right. When professionals at SciTech do this as a full project.
0: So he's saying forwards that this is infallible when used by a full team. But backwards, he says, there's doubt. Then there's a little gap, followed by offer the city. And that's a slightly metaphoric statement. Mm. City is a common word in reverse, referring to civilization. He has just released his modules on a public basis. And I think that there is some doubt. Well, particularly when he talks about the modules, there is incongruity there. I don't think that they are as infallible as he would like them to believe.
5: There's no wolf for the city. There's no wolf for the city.
0: You got that?
5: There's no wolf for the city.
1: I hear the city very clearly.
0: Okay, we'll do it one more time.
5: There's no wolf for the city.
0: No?
1: Well,
5: there's
1: again.
5: No wolf for the city.
1: I'm sorry, the city is what I get.
0: Okay, all right, well, that's what I heard. There's doubt off of the city. I thought that was exceptionally clear.
1: Yeah, well, and then I really have a problem with these metaphors. I'm sorry.
0: Well, I'm just going to skip all the metaphors. Okay, I left a couple of them in. There's a couple I still want to play, but defend that naval weapon, very clear reversal.
1: Yes.
0: I decide to warn you. Here we have another warning reversal.
4: Also, the weather results, as we know, are going to break the bank in many states. Economies statewide are going to be going critical quite soon.
0: Okay, talking about economies going critical quite soon. We've got two reversals here. The first one says, I warn you.
5: I warn you.
1: Clear as can be.
0: Followed by, I've seen the market.
1: I've seen the market.
0: Yep, I presume referring to the stock market. You know what I did, Art? I went out and got some gold this week after doing Ed Dames' reversals. Okay, all right, that's it.
1: Yeah, that's very interesting.
0: Huh?
1: That's very interesting.
0: Yeah, if nothing else, he certainly believes in this, and he has high congruity over the weather, the disease, that is...
1: Now, that's not a comment on whether or not remote viewing is real, but it certainly is a comment saying that Ed Dames believes it's completely real.
0: Absolutely correct. And I'll tell you something else that was interesting I noted too. There are certain words in reverse speech that will always reverse to say the same thing. I call these constant reversals. I tend not to document them. I'm only looking for the ones that are not constant. But whenever he said remote viewing,
1: yes,
0: backwards it reversed to I inform you.
2: which is very interesting. And the same thing with reverse speech. The phrase reverse speech, well, actually, let's look at speech reversals. The phrase speech reversal always reverses to soul server. It is serving our soul. And remote viewing always reversed to I inform you, which I thought was interesting.
1: Very interesting.
2: Now, this one, I originally thought it was metaphoric, but I'm actually, I think it means exactly what it means.
1: All right.
2: And I'll play it, and you decide for yourself.
1: Okay.
4: Well, I mentioned about the winds about a year ago, that the jet streams are becoming erratic, starting to slip and slide and drop down, and the winds would be very high.
2: And backwards, he says, evil snow with black wood. And I actually saw a scene of devastation. Contaminated snow, a charred remains. Okay?
5: Evil snow with black wood. Evil snow with black wood.
2: And again.
5: Evil snow with black wood.
1: Got it. No problem.
2: Okay. And I just saw that as not metaphoric. Finally, I almost, that was one of the ones I almost knocked out. And I need to say, too, that he had probably of all your guests I've done on your program, Ed Dame had the highest proportion of metaphor. I would say probably 60-70% of his reversals were metaphoric in nature, referring to what I believe is the metaphoric structures and the unconscious abilities he has tapped into to do his remote viewing. So, and once again, I don't know Ed Dames. One of my students trained under him by a chap named Jack Johnson, who I know is listening to this program tonight. And I did ring Jack a couple of times while I was doing these to try to get some insight,
1: right,
2: into what was going on. In light, here's another interesting one. In light, we won't do that. I was going to do a mad.
1: Metaphor?
2: We'll skip it.
1: Listen, David, again, I think the reason that I'm saying this to you is because I struggle with the metaphors.
2: Right.
1: And I think the majority of the public, particularly those relatively new to reverse speech, also struggle with the metaphors. So in getting the message of reverse speech out, it doesn't serve well.
2: Well, I think I've tried to follow that with your program. I've stick primarily to the first level reversals. I must admit I wanted to get into it sometimes. I got a little bit frustrated, but I understand. It took me years to grasp the metaphors, and I left them alone. I started doing this in 84, and I started finding metaphors pretty well from the first time I started, but I didn't even begin to mess with them until 88, 89.
1: Then based on that, you've got to understand how the public is going to receive them.
2: I understand that. The most important thing for me right now is to get the actual science of reverse speech itself accepted. I have got sufficient evidence here to get this accepted. And after the break, I want to announce again the formation of a research group that we are forming right across the United States. Very exciting development in the whole reverse.
1: Anyway, let's see how many we can squeeze in on Ed Dames.
2: Okay, let's go.
4: Martian invaders. National defense does not include that kind of thing. And it is an answer that they did not want to hear. It was at that juncture, 1985, that I became intensely interested in following up on this. What
2: he's talking about, UFOs, national defense did not want us to, did not want to get involved in this. And reversal says they make you doubt it, referring to the UFO phenomenon.
5: They make you doubt it.
1: Very clearly, they make you doubt it.
2: Which is a whole public a demeanor and approach, at least on the official level, to the UFO field.
1: Right.
2: Okay, now here is a reversal that I'm still scratching my head over. It appears to be totally incongruent with what he's saying forward. And I'm just going to run it and let people decipher themselves. Maybe Ed could even fax you and explain it.
4: Let me tell you what SciTech stands by. There is in the Cydonia region, there is one specific feature that we have remote viewed time and time again. We were so astounded by it. And again, don't forget that these are very interesting to us.
2: He's talking about the remote viewing Cydonia.
1: Right.
2: Backwards, he says, two reversals, receive the big fund, making it up, followed by deny source. Very strange reversal.
5: Rosie is mistaken for making it up, deny source. Rosie is mistaken for making it up, deny source.
2: Okay.
1: I here received the big fund.
2: Making it up. Let's do it again.
5: Rosie is mistaken for making it up.
2: You got
1: that? I hear it.
2: Let's do it one more time.
5: Rosie's in this bed before tonight, you know.
2: And that was a concerning reversal to me. I do not know what that refers to, okay? And maybe he does. And now this next reversal is a reversal of obviously some military involvement. He's theorizing that if
1: let me stop you for a second. Making it receive the big phone, making it up. That could refer to two things. That could either be he's receiving money for the videotapes he's selling, and he's making them up.
2: That's
1: or
2: true.
1: It could be receive the money and I'm making the whole thing up, or, you know, faking the whole thing, or whatever, however you want to attach.
2: That is true.
1: That you could look at that either way.
2: That is true. It's a denied source on the end that concerns me. And
1: On the other hand, I've seen his videotapes. I have them. And they are extremely well produced. And I've never had anybody who's received the tapes call or fax me and suggest that they think that it's made up stuff. In other words, they are instructional indeed,
2: right,
1: in the ways of remote viewing.
2: Right.
1: So,
2: right. Oh, you know, and clearly he's very congruent in his warnings about climatic and monetary collapse and the weather conditions which we discussed.
1: But I can see what people would imagine either way on that one.
2: Sure.
1: All right.
2: Okay, now this one here, he's talking about if aliens, I think it was aliens, and I just don't have the full contents, if they were to go to the United Nations, you know, they would wear a suit and tie, at least learn how to use the devices. It's some conspiratorial statement, I believe.
4: And my nation was admitted to the United Nations. I would wear a suit and a tie, or at least learn how to use the devices that were present in the UN, the microphones and other things.
2: Hmm. Okay, and backwards he says, offer gunmen, are we in it?
5: Offer gunmen, are we in it? Offer gunmen, are we in it? Offer gunmen, are we in it?
1: Now, is it all four?
2: I heard offer. Let's listen for all four.
5: Offer gunmen, are we in it? Offer gunmen, are we in it?
2: I'm hearing, well...
5: Offer gunmen, are we in it?
1: All right, gunmen, are we in it is clear. I'm not sure about the first word.
2: Okay, that's fine. Well, let's just...
1: And I'm kind of curious whether everybody else is hearing this as I'm hearing it, or whether it's just me.
2: Right. I heard a clear offer. If it's all four, this comes down to... The very clear need for total accuracy in this. And
1: yes.
2: I am so conservative in my documentation. I mean, I really, really am. I must throw out at least 60 to 70% of the reversals that I initially hear. I want to make absolutely sure that what I hear, I can at least stake my reputation on.
1: Hear, hear.
2: I mean, it's such a new field, and the skepticism out there is not as high as it was when I first went public, but it's still there, and it's got to be approached with great caution and respect. And I admonish anyone out there practicing reverse speech, please exercise significant precaution in documentation. Make sure you follow the protocols down to the letter. And I don't know what else to say. So, okay, let's move on. This is another one we're pulling up, and he's talking about a lethal event in 1999.
4: Well, the kill shot that SciTech is describing, a very lethal event, we think the best that we can do, and as remote viewers, is in 1999. We're saying spring of 99. A precursor that we were talking about,
1: right?
4: We were saying that something may happen as early as December, and that was a coronal mass ejection in December.
5: Yes.
2: Now, here we have another reference to Navy. You remember the reversal before, defend that naval weapon.
1: Correct.
2: And he's talking about the event in 1999. Here he says, Navy will seal the river.
5: Navy will seal the river. Navy will seal the river.
2: And there it is.
5: Navy will seal the river.
2: And there's one more. He says, a message sailor or a message sealer. I couldn't determine which one it was. Send it by hand. Now, see, this is like the offer gunman. Are we in it? There's something going on that he's involved in that he's not
0: telling, I believe.
1: Mm-hmm.
0: Okay, here we go. A message sailor or a message sealer, send it by hand.
5: Or a message sealer, send it by hand. Or a message sealer, send it by hand. Or a message sealer, send it by hand.
0: Okay?
1: Yep. Very clear. Very
0: some
1: clear.
0: Of those covert operations going on. Clearly, military-type reversals, which we've never seen on your program before. And I point out the spiritual-type reversals on the Mars missions. I point out the sexual-type reversals on the Clinton stuff. You remember the satanic reversals on Harlot?
1: Yes.
0: And now we have a military form, a military man with military terms. I come back to the complementarity. These things are complementary. They relate. Now, the next reversal is probably the most significant of all in the whole transcript, and I actually got this starred.
4: I don't know, Art. There are so many unknowns and so many things that we're perceiving and associated with that particular event in the future where we perceive ourselves there, but we don't know what's going on. It's beyond our ken.
0: He's talking about some event back there that they don't really know what's going on. Now, reverse, you have a very clear reversal. Now I know it's the one, and I put my little brackets next to it, we're all in trouble. That was my own personal note, but now I know it's the one. This is the key event.
4: No, I know it's the one.
5: No, I know it's the one. No, you know, it's the one.
1: My God, that's clear.
0: Yeah, exceptionally clear. And he has a strong conviction over that one, okay? Now, this next, how are we going for time? I've still got a few more I want to get through here that are very important.
1: Well, we don't have a lot of time, so hit us with what's important.
0: Okay, well, this is, okay, we got this.
3: Are we going to make it through it? I remember in the last program you said, finally, you understood the nature of the discontinuity. That you saw.
4: That was the solar event that we're perceiving in the future that annihilates a lot of life on Earth. Yes.
0: Okay. Now this is actually a metaphor, but it's a very obvious metaphor. He's talking about annihilation. I think this is very important to play
1: quickly.
0: He says, "Never a loss at Eve's soul. Eve is new life, new beginning. This we will not lose through this. We will begin again."
5: Never lost at the ETO. Never lost at the ETO.
0: Okay.
5: Never lost at the ETO.
1: Yes, I certainly hear it, David, but again, it's a metaphor, and I, for some reason, it's just me, I guess, I have a problem. Anyway, stay right where you are. This is Coast to Coast AM.
3: Back now to David Oates, and we are going to complete the reversals on Major Ed Dames.
0: Okay. All right. We're going to pick this up. Is this one here? He's talking about a volcanic eruption.
4: The next type of event, for instance, the next volcanic eruption in North America.
3: Yes.
4: That limits the geographical area to North America. And we know that when we perceive, let's say, a mammoth mountain blowing its top, that is the next volcanic eruption.
0: Now, once again, we have the word warn again. Hope you know I warn you.
5: Hope you know I warn you. Hope you know I warn you.
0: There he is.
5: Hope you know I warn you.
3: Hope you know I warn you. No problem.
0: And this is what, I think the fourth or the third or fourth reversal I played on the word warning. It was over and over and over throughout the entire tape. And like I said, I went out for gold this week. I'm going, okay. So it's nothing like hearing reversals to make you spur into action.
3: I quite agree.
0: Now this one here, we get down to the more, probably the side of the remote viewing that he probably enjoys greatly, like with reverse speech. I enjoy working with my clients and actually helping people. And here he's talking about finding missing children, which is also a compassionate way to use the technology.
4: Another one that that's even more difficult to do is missing children. Almost always missing children are out there. They're street urchins or they're with a family member. But it's the ones where a child has been killed or sometimes tortured that are very difficult to...
0: Okay, and backwards he says, they must feel it, that's when I grow.
6: They must feel that that's when I grow. That's when he gets his most satisfaction out of this.
5: And if he lets that nice grow. And if he lets that nice grow.
6: And again.
5: And if he lets that nice grow.
6: Right. And you see his humanistic, emotional, compassionate side coming out in that reversal. That
1: sure.
6: Reversal actually quite touched me when I found it. Now we're moving on to the subject of disease again. A very simple reversal on this section, straight to the point.
4: Will not be able to develop vaccines, antidotes, antibiotics in the case of bacterial infections fast enough to be able to keep up with these diseases. They're going to really kill us off.
6: Backwards, very simply, going to get disease.
5: I get disease. I'm not good.
1: Boy, that's clear.
6: Yeah, exactly clear. If nothing else, he is certainly very congruent about what he is saying. There's no cons going on here that I can see. We are moving on to talking about projecting the future of a corporation.
4: That's okay. That is one thing that we can't use tech for. We cannot discern alphanumerics, but we can look and we can perceive the trajectory and time of an enterprise, like a company or a corporation, what they're going to do. So it can be used in a stock market.
6: So when he says it can be used in the stock market, a very congruent reversal of that with the share broker in the market.
5: Share broker in the market. Share broker in the market.
6: Now, very straightforward reversal. Now, the next one comes out of left field a little bit, getting back to the topic of guns and military. Reversal is the scram in the fight. Nurse the gun. Scram. Run for cover. And I think this is getting back to that there is some calamity that is going to come. And, you know, I've got to tell you, I have found reversals on me and some of the people associated in my organization that are also of equal concern. A reversal say, move, get away, run, escape. Now, whether that is just a collective fear, that I'm finding similar information in reverse speech to what he is saying in remote viewing. So anyway, scram in the fight, nurse the gun.
4: Scram in the fight, nurse the gun.
1: Scram in the fight?
5: Scram in the fight, nurse the gun.
1: Yes.
5: Scram in the fight, nurse the gun.
6: Okay?
1: Yes.
6: Okay, now we're getting on to, he's talking about a Stargate that he has found here, that he's remote view with a, once again, a very simple reversal, and we are playing that right now.
4: There is a thing, there is I'll call it a thing, for all intents and purposes, that's already in place and essentially has been waiting for someone to find it.
6: And he referred to a Stargate, I think he said that. And then the back it says, that heals NASA.
4: That heals NASA.
1: Wow.
4: That heals NASA.
5: That heals NASA.
6: Okay. So we're just looking at some very straightforward, simple reversals here. There's no doubt over what they mean. We just look at the complementarity. And he is a man of concern. This one here is a very, very strong reversal. He's talking about the sanctuaries, places that are less affected by the Mad Max scenario.
4: There are sanctuaries, evidently, that are places where that will be less affected by the Mad Max scenario. I've talked about these before, too.
6: And backwards, he says, damn the love, or it could be damned the love. I was hearing this one both ways. They have to sell. In other words, get out. You know, forget your attachment. Move. Sell. Get to a safe place. Damn the love they have to sell.
4: Damn the love they have to sell.
5: Damn the love they have to sell. Damn the love they have to sell.
6: Okay?
1: Yes.
6: Speaks for itself, I think. And let's just look at the one final reversal here that I found interesting. He's theorizing about pre-existence. Okay? And here we go.
4: We have this physical bicameral brain now. This mind that associates itself with the physical reality that we have. The reality that we are before we come into existence in this body is so very different. The milieu is so very different than this physical milieu.
6: Now, this one will just raise some thoughts with people. When he talks about the reality is very different, he says, they knock you off, you cry, whatever that means.
7: They knock you off, you cry. They knock you off, you cry.
1: Well, it'd be interesting. Yeah, it'd be interesting to ask Ed Dames what he thinks that means. But,
6: oh, yeah,
1: again, that sounds somewhat metaphoric to me.
6: Well, I kind of thought it just meant exactly that. You know, we're sort of thrown into this world, and we wake up crying and go, oh, my gosh, where are we?
1: Okay. Yeah, but see, that again, that right. Seems to me to be an interpretation. David, go ahead and give out your information. I know you want to give out information to people on your new, what are they, clubs?
6: Right, yes, it's called DORSA, the David Oates Reverse Speech Alliance. The national chairman is a chap by the name of B.J. Bruchok, B-R-U-C-H-O-K. He's in Washington State. 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We're going to be mailing that out next week. I'm going to be in Denver this weekend at the RFL Chat Club. I'll be lecturing there on Saturday night. For more information, you can call area code 303-695-6621. 303-695-6621. 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
1: All right.
6: A very interesting program tonight. That's all I can say.
1: All right, David, thank you very much.
6: Thank you very much,
1: and take care. I will tell you what I think. I think that a reverse speech is real. And I have formed that opinion based on many, many shows that we have done with direct reversals. In other words, a congruent reversals that seem to either validate what the person says or will show it to be a lie. But I think that although there may be something, I cannot deny it, there may be something, very much something, to these metaphoric reversals. I think that metaphors, even in the when they're said in, you know, completely forward speech, are interpretive. And I think that David tends to get in trouble when he uses them in a public forum, whether it would be on my program, or it would be in front of a chat club, or it would be in front of any group that is hearing reverse speech for the first, second, third, or even fourth time. The metaphors are a real problem and do the credibility of reverse speech harm. That's my take on it, and I'm just, you know, I'm a neophyte. I'm, as you, I have heard quite a bit of reverse speech, and in the first many programs we did, when we stayed away from metaphors, and I have consistently advised David for the sake of credibility to stay away from metaphors, the interpretive, I think it went very well. But I think when you get into a lot of these metaphoric statements that can mean this or can mean that, you get into trouble. That's my view. West of the Rockies, you're on the air. Hi. Hello? Well, I guess not. East of the Rockies, you're on the air. Good morning. Hello? No, you're not. A wild card line, you're on the air. Good morning. I can't hear you, dear. Oh, I see what's wrong. I'm sorry. Hold on a moment. I see why this isn't working. Let me hear this line. Let me go back to this line. Hello there.
8: Hello?
1: Yes,
8: this is Paula in Kansas City.
1: Yes, Paula.
8: And I wanted to speak up in defense of the metaphors for a minute because I have a David Oates machine.
1: All right.
8: And I bought a metaphor dictionary to go with mine. And what I have seen is that everybody is using these same metaphors in reverse speech. And the thing about it is it proves that everyone is communicating in this other language all the time, or we wouldn't all have
9: it. Oh, I look, I think that's, listen to me. Let me get rid of the echo here. I think that is absolutely correct. My only point is that to the uninitiated, the new listener, reverse speech is difficult enough at best as you begin to absorb what's going on. And when you get into the metaphors, you make it doubly and triply difficult for the newbie to even begin to grasp what they're hearing.
8: Well, I agree with you on that. I just think, and what I don't think has been mentioned by David Oates or brought up is the fact that, like, we have a whole bunch of metaphors we use in forward speech, and they're also used in reverse, but there's this whole other set. And then, like you said, there's certain groups have kind of their own inside metaphors. And the fact that, like, even the ones that everybody uses, like this wolf he mentions quite often.
9: Wolf is frequently.
8: Yeah, okay. The fact that the whole general public is, that's showing up in everybody's reverse speech. It doesn't matter who you put in there in reverse. Some common ones keep showing up. That what could be said about the metaphors would just be the fact that everybody's using them proves that we are all communicating on this other level, or we wouldn't all have the same other vocabulary.
9: I agree.
8: You see what I'm saying?
9: Yes, I do.
8: And I think that might, every now and then when a metaphor comes in, that might help the understanding of it a little bit. And I do agree that though, some of them are hard to determine. Now, on that Area 51 call,
9: yep.
8: I had a bunch of reversals, more than David had, but, you know, I can understand maybe why he didn't put some of them on the air, and maybe he didn't find some of the same ones. But I had heal with thee instead of healed the feet or whatever, but I had the word heal, you know, in there. And I also had one that said, now weep with Harry. And he was crying. And now weep with Harry, something about the looseness of spiritual life. And there was quite a few that, you know, that might have been something to interpret too, so that might not be one that he wanted to put on the air.
9: Exactly.
8: You see what I mean?
9: Yes,
8: but the fact now weep
9: clearly.
8: With Harry, he was crying. And I think that was made his very hard to reverse was the fact that he was crying. And, you know, when people crying, they're trying to clip their words off.
9: Yeah, but on the other side of the coin, David says that very emotional moments yield the best and clearest reversals.
8: If your forward speech is like when he was saying the fire, the house is on fire, she
9: right.
8: said that clearly. But when a person's crying, they're kind of, you know, their voice jumps up and down.
9: Breaking up, yeah, it's true. All right, thank you very much. It's true. Again, I guess I'm just saying that in the early shows that we did with David, the reversals were not metaphoric at all, and they were clear, they were easy to understand, and they related directly to what was being said forward. For example, the Cydonia reversal. I love that one. You bet I did. It was very clear to me, and it demonstrated, I guess to a neophyte, reverse speech, that there really is something to it. But when you get down to these interpretive statements, I think people are more easily able to say, what a bunch of BS, and just mentally reject it. That's all I'm saying. East of the Rockies, you're on the air.
10: Hi, Art. How are you today?
9: Fine.
10: I hope that we can fit all this in because it's getting to the bottom of the hour.
9: Right.
10: But I have, it's a very powerful show tonight. It's fantastic. And my name is John, and I'm listening from Marshall, Michigan.
9: Okay.
10: So I have to listen to outlying, and you fade in and out on me, but I've got you on a bunch of different locations, and
9: okay.
10: I bounce all over with the radio.
9: Okay.
10: I'm wondering about the Courtney Brown affair.
9: God, that's ancient now, but what are you wondering?
10: Has anybody tried to reverse the speech on that?
9: Oh, yes, we did that long ago.
10: Oh, I missed out on it.
9: long ago.
10: I really feel bad about missing out on that. I was wondering about, since I have the tape, I was wondering about getting a machine and then trying to do it myself. Do you think it's a difficult thing to learn how to do?
9: No. Yes and no. In other words, if you're looking for straight reversals that are congruent with what's being said forward, I think you will find them. And I think you cannot do it with a computer. You've got to find them with a tape machine.
10: Okay.
9: And then once you've found them, you can then put the forward part and the reverse part on a computer if you wish, and it makes it easy to play as David does on the air.
10: Do you have any conscious memory of how that ended up turning out, the reversals on that? It was
9: so long ago.
10: Did it work out towards his benefit or against his benefit?
9: Pretty much against.
10: Okay, because I was noticing on these tapes, on these reversals with Ed Dames, that it was working out towards his benefit.
9: It seemed to be, yes. It
10: seemed very interesting. All right, thanks, Art. Appreciate it.
9: Thank you, sir, and take care. I agree. It showed Ed Dames to be congruent, and I'm not surprised. Now, we could have a big argument about whether Ed Dames and remote viewing is a valid discipline. If you want to have a big argument about that, you can. But I think that it showed what I thought all along, and that is Ed Dames is passionate about what he's saying and believes what he's saying. And I think that's what came through in the reversals, clearly came through. There was an awful lot of warning in there, and that's what Ed Dames does. His nickname is Dr. Doom. He knows that. So I'm not surprised that it came out the way it did. Now, whether remote viewing is an accurate discipline or not, people will argue about that, I suppose, through the incongruity. But surely, I think it came through clearly that Ed Dames believes what he's saying. We'll be right back. All right, back to the phones we go. And east of the Rockies, you're on the air. Good morning.
11: Hey, Arbel, how you doing?
9: I'm fine.
11: God, I haven't talked to you for about a couple of years.
9: Couple of years.
11: Yeah, and I listen to you every night.
9: Too long.
11: Yes, it has been. I just got two questions for you.
9: All right, where are you, sir?
11: La Crosse, Wisconsin.
9: All right.
11: What happened to Madman Markup?
9: Nobody knows.
11: Because I tell you, when I heard that show, that was probably the most interesting show that you had on that I really enjoyed.
9: Well, the answer is nobody knows. He's gone.
11: Huh.
9: You know, he's gone. I have no good numbers for him. I'm unable to contact him. He's gone.
11: You can't get a hold of him, huh?
9: No.
11: You know, it's 75 degrees today here.
9: Really?
11: Yes. Part of El Nino, I think.
9: Well, we sure are feeling it. And now we're getting news that the Earth's rotation has actually been slowed by El Nino.
11: By, one second, right?
9: Yeah, but I mean, it'll add up.
11: Well, that's true. That's true. I mean, there's a lot of strange things been going on.
9: What do you think's coming?
11: Well, I tell you what. I'm going to have an open mind, but listening to some of your guests, if we don't get blown away, if we don't have an asteroid that lands on Earth, I don't know.
9: All right. I appreciate the call, sir. Thank you. Yeah, we're speeding towards something. I don't think there's any question about that. And the weather change is part of that. Are we the reason for it? Or is it something that is occurring to us without our input? East of the Rockies, you're on the air.
12: Hi, Art. Dominic from New York.
9: Yes.
12: I loved your show tonight, but you remember I talked to you about we keep taking oil out of the Earth?
9: Yes.
12: I think that's something to do with all of our El Nino and all the weather conditions that we're having. You can't take things out of a sphere that's inside.
9: Well, it could well be. Oil is burned or is used as energy and then converted to heat, which goes into the atmosphere. Right?
12: Yep.
9: Okay. So that could easily be.
12: We have to think more about our environment in the future before... I think that Dane is right. He wants to move to someplace where the last hurrah.
9: All right. Well, thank you. I think, and I'm kind of glad to see it, that Ed Dames is congruent. Now, whether everything will occur as he said and whether you think remote viewing is a valid discipline or not is an argument that you can have. But that Ed Dames believes with a passion what he says, I was convinced of before I heard the reversals. West of the Rockies, you're on the air.
13: Yes, I didn't hear all of the Area 51's speech when he was on, so I only got the bits and pieces tonight. But
9: right.
13: I felt it was kind of ironic from what I heard that when they played the forward speech and then Richard would give the explanation of the reverse speech, it would be explaining what he was so upset about. I don't know if I'm saying that so you can understand what I mean. But
9: I think I do.
13: If someone were able to take Richard's comments and the entire part of the Area 51, I think it would be quite interesting to see how it correlates. So, and then when you had John David Morton on, you mentioned that Neptune was in the house of Aquarius, and that would be strongly affecting the electric magnetic field.
9: Yes.
13: And I was thinking that might be affecting why the animals matter, you know, been beaching themselves.
9: Absolutely. They navigate by lines of magnetic.
13: Yeah. Maybe that would also affect that just rotation of the Earth, do you think?
9: I don't know. Thank you. With regard to the slowing of the rotation of the Earth, that one has me lost. Richard sent me a fax and said it's hyperdimensional physics. Other people, here. El Nino warms the water at the equator. As a result, the warm water expands. El Nino caused the ocean to be 5 or 6 feet higher at the equator. As that mass of water is expanded, the Earth slows down. As the water cools and contracts, the Earth will speed up. The principle is like that of an ice skater. When the skater puts their arms out, they spin in place slower. As they bring their arms in, they spin faster. ABC News, at the top of the hour, just said there will be pictures of the face on Mars. Another woman will come out very soon. A flight attendant will claim Clinton dropped his pants to her, too. This is, I think, one of our time travelers. Now, I think the big news of the night is definitely the NASA announcement. And I think that you can consider that you did it, all of you. The pressure you put on is what is causing NASA to go re-image Cydonia. There is no question about it. As a matter of fact, that is the clear statement at the top of their news release. So to you all, I would say congratulations. East of the Rockies, you're on the air.
14: Hi, Art. This is Delana. I'm in Boston.
9: Hi there.
14: Hi. Okay. About the reversals?
9: Yep.
14: The fundamental problem I see with them is that you can say that these reversals are true, that they're saying these words, but the spin you have to put on them, I think the interpretation is the area that leaves something to be desired.
9: I agree with you completely. And that's why I have tried to, tell David, play the unambiguous, clear reversals.
14: I mean, I'm
9: sure that his research with regard to these metaphors is very interesting, but it's a lot deeper than this audience, and I include myself,
14: is
9: able to grasp and understand, and he does not sell reverse speech well to the general public when he uses metaphors.
14: Well, I'm skeptical, but at the same time, on the surface, intellectually, mechanically, I can say, okay, it's possible that in moments of that you're thinking deeply and you may look for words that have similar sounds reversed when they're reversed, but
9: yes.
14: You can't arbitrarily assign a meaning. Nobody can do that. I think David's job should just be to point out the reversals. He maybe should not even say what he thinks is being said.
9: What it means?
14: Definitely not what it means, because that's out of the job description.
9: All right, thank you, from Boston. I tend to agree with that. Now, if David does not tell us what we are about to hear, most of us will not hear it. The critics of reverse speech will say, well, then that means there's nothing to it. No, it doesn't. No, it does not. The ear takes quite a while to calibrate itself to be able to hear reverse speech. I know that's true. I was a dispatcher for a 911 system, and before they would ever let me sit there and do my job by myself, I spent 6 weeks with headphones on, just listening to the rapid traffic, radio traffic, before I was able to hear it. And that was all in forward speech, by the way. And there was a requirement that everybody who was going to do that job would do it, because your ear simply wasn't calibrated. You could not hear what was being said. After about, well, I don't know, 6 weeks, maybe into the third or fourth week, all of a sudden the light bulb went on and you began to hear it. So I don't have a problem with David telling us what we are going to hear. Otherwise, it would not work at all. Or very rarely. I do have a problem, as the young lady from Boston said, with being told what the interpretation is of a metaphoric statement, which, in my opinion, to the general public, shouldn't be played anyway. West of the Rockies, you're on the air.
15: Yeah, is anybody doing a follow-up about that religious leader who, the phony guy, recently with the Taiwanese?
9: I don't know if he was a phony guy. God didn't show up on Channel 18.
15: Well, you know, notice how he retracted. First, he said something about they can stone him if he's wrong. And then,
9: I think he did say something like that, didn't he?
15: Yeah, and then he said, well, I don't want you to stone me if I'm wrong, and then it didn't show up. And then he says, well, if he didn't show up, this is not...
9: Well, I do notice that the press conference he gave was not near a rock quarry.
15: Yeah, sure, but I wonder if he's going to pay all the members that left California to go there.
9: Probably not. I mean, they probably did it voluntarily.
15: Well, if he didn't tell them that that's where it was going to happen and all that, I guess they wouldn't have gone, huh?
9: Well, if somebody said, come to Texas with me and we will watch God on Channel 18, and you fork over your life savings or a lot of your money, and you go to Texas to see God on Channel 18, do you deserve what you get?
15: Well, it was a small group or something like that from California originally, wasn't it? Was they have a branch in California.
9: Well, I mean, those who followed him. Those are the ones you were talking about. Will he give back their money?
15: I think.
9: What do you think?
15: I think he should.
9: All right. Well, thank you very much. I doubt that he will, and I'm sure they went voluntarily. And I guess my point, driven with a bit of dry humor, was if you pick up sticks and use your money to go to Texas see God on Channel 18, I wouldn't necessarily expect to get your money back. First time caller line, you're on the air.
16: Good morning.
9: Good morning.
16: This is Chuck from wet Arizona here.
9: Hi, Chuck. Getting pretty tired, isn't it, all this rain in the desert?
16: Yes, it is. Yes, it is. I can't believe I got through.
9: A lot of people say that.
16: All the time. Anyhow, I've been listening to you for about 2 years, which is great. Good show tonight. My only thing, I was wondering...
9: I think very controversial tonight.
16: It was, but it was very powerful. It was really good, really good. I stayed up all night and had to listen to it.
9: Well, all right then, good. Give me your impressions.
16: Well, I think that when the interpretation, I like the interpretation of the way he interprets it and the different spin that he puts on it. I know sometimes you can't, I don't know, he takes stuff in a different direction sometimes and I just look at him. Like, maybe, maybe not.
9: Yeah, okay.
16: But the one thing that I was calling about is when they had, I forget his name because the last guy they did that was...
9: Major Ed Bates.
16: Right, okay. He said... When I listened to that program, and I've been waiting for this to come on, he said that there was something awakening on Mars.
9: Under Mars.
16: Under Mars.
9: Yes.
16: And I was waiting for the reversal on that. And
9: well, maybe there was no reversal, because that was a very dramatic statement, as you point out, but there may not have been a reversal. I don't know.
16: I was waiting all night to hear that.
9: All right. Well, thank you. Yeah, that's all I would have to say, that probably there was no... specific reversal involved in that statement. I don't know. Wildcat Line, you're on the air. Hi.
17: Hey, Art. It's Mike from Florida. How are you doing?
9: Fine.
17: Great. I talked to you the other night. I didn't get the chance to mention that I saw a picture of Comet. And is it a he?
9: Yep.
17: He's beautiful.
9: He is pretty, isn't he?
17: He is a very beautiful cat. I have a cat of my own, and I've always loved cats. And I just didn't get a chance to mention. I got off the line because, darn, I wanted to tell him how beautiful I thought the cat was.
9: Oh, thank you.
17: I'm very excited about you getting your time machine. And I hope that you don't jump too far into the future and we have to catch up with you.
9: What do you think I ought to do?
17: I don't know. I couldn't resist. I'd have to try it. I'd have to at least turn it on just to see what it, just, you know.
9: Yeah, but that's no trivial decision. I mean, if you turn it on and it does work, that you might be gone.
17: That's exactly what I'm saying.
9: And I'm not sure I want to go. I mean, let me put it this way to you. If I was sure that I could get back in one piece, then I would do it. I'm not sure.
17: Well, does he guarantee that you actually physically go, or is it more of a mental thing, though?
18: 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And now, Art Bell.

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1: Me to have this person or that person on, but no way to contact them.
2: Right. I figured I'd do it for you instead of asking you to do it. I'd see if I could take care of it, and he hasn't gotten back to you, but it was just yesterday, though.
1: So. All right, my friend. Thank you.
2: You have a good night.
1: You take care. Hi, Art. Here's the facts. Hey, I'll try it. The time machine, really. Try and send a friend first, or better yet, maybe an enemy. But seriously, if you do go, make sure someone is there watching you and documenting it with video or something, so at least maybe they'll be able to help get you back. Boy, you know, I am not Madman Markham. Now, I was willing to go document Madman Markham's march through the arch. That was slightly metaphoric. But I'm not sure that I want my march through the arch documented. I kind of like where I am. And as I said, if I was sure I could get back, then I'd try it. Tonight, I can't tell you whether I'm going to or not. Anyway, my time machine arrived. I've got a picture of it on my website. I'm going to leave it there because I know a lot of you want to see it. So, if you go to my webcam, just click on the webcam, you will see the machine. I took that photo just a couple of minutes before I went on the air. West of the Rockies, you're on the air.
3: King Arthur.
1: Yes, sir. Not a king, though.
3: Well, can I give you a brief rundown as to why I have chosen that moniker for you, Art?
1: You may.
3: Okay. It started with the commercial that you have that says, from the Kingdom of Nigh.
1: Yes.
3: Okay. A kingdom needs a king, correct?
1: It does indeed, but I am not that king.
3: Okay. Let me go on further. You once said maybe a knight of the round table, and then you went on to say that you had a round table.
1: That's right.
3: And you have a sword, don't you, on the wall?
1: I do. How do you know that?
3: Because I believe you said it once. And it may not be Excalibur, but...
1: God, you've got a... Really, it's just like Excalibur. You've got a good memory.
3: And then the last one was, some time back here, pretty recently, within the last couple of months, I think, you said you got a crown.
1: That's true.
3: Okay, add it all up.
1: But a crown and a sword do not a king make.
3: Okay.
1: All right.
3: At any rate, the Magic Christian, Ventura, California.
1: Yes.
3: And what I wanted to bring up, Art, in relationship to your guest, Mr. Oates, this evening, is, I don't know, do you believe in demons? Fallen angels?
1: I believe in good and evil, whether they are represented by angels and devils or angels and demons.
3: Interdimensional beings or not?
1: I wouldn't say I believe in it. That's pushing too far.
3: Okay, well,
1: I consider it possible.
3: I am a Bible-believing Christian.
1: Yep.
3: Therefore, you know, I do. And the thing that I wanted people to keep in mind when you're talking about this reverse speech, I believe that there is something to it, but I also believe that it can be misused by demons. And here's my background for it. Do you remember the movie The Exorcist?
1: Sure.
3: Okay, do you remember what he had to do to convince his Monsignor to move the request for exorcism up the chain of command in the church?
1: No, I really don't. Remind me.
3: All right. He recorded the voices coming out.
1: That's right.
3: The girl.
1: Yes.
3: And he was messing around with them, and he ended up playing them backwards.
1: Yep.
3: And you know what he found? The demons were reciting scripture in Latin backwards.
1: Well, that would do it.
3: And that was the convincing factor. Once they were there, the higher ups were assured that that's what happened. That's when they gave the okay.
1: But that is very specific, and that was a point I was trying to drive home to David tonight, and even to Richard. This metaphoric stuff may be absolutely a wonderful path to follow, but in terms of getting it on the radio and trying to get the American public to buy into it, you're going down a bad road.
3: Yeah, you got to be very careful.
1: And if, for example, you were to discover scripture in reverse, you've got something really solid.

0: Yeah,
1: don't
0: that
1: you?
0: Would have you scratching your head, though, wouldn't it?
1: Yes, sir.
0: Is it good or is it evil?
1: And more than that, you wouldn't have to wonder. Anyway, listen, show's over, gotta go, you get the honors.
0: Oh, well, like I did the last time that I had the honors art, I'll say this. Good night, America, and
2: good night, Mrs. Calabash, wherever you are.
1: That's it from the high desert. Good night, all.
3: Welcome to Nye Underground. And now, let's open Art's vault for a classic bumper hit.

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2: From the high desert in the great American Southwest, I bid you all good evening, good morning, whatever the case may be, across all these many prolific time zones, from the Tahitian and Hawaiian island chains in the west, eastward to the Caribbean, and the U.S. Virgin Islands, south into South America, north all the way to the pole, and worldwide on ye old internet. This is Coast to Coast AM. I'm Art Bell. Well, I've got a lot for you this morning. As a matter of fact, there's a lot coming up, and I'll kind of outline that for you this week and well into next. Number one, you might want to head up to my website as usual. Do you remember Dr. White? Dr. White is a man we interviewed who did monkey head transplants. Do you remember that? Well, guess what, folks? I got a photograph. Hold on to your lunch, dinner, or breakfast, whatever the case is. But we do have actual photographs of those experiments. You will see the monkey head. It's quite... But I'll warn you, this is a very, very graphic photograph. You'll see it all hooked up. Remarkable photograph. As a matter of fact, we should go back and re-interview Dr. White. But that is on my website right now. In addition, I sent Keith a couple of photographs. One photograph is of... We went out to the Welcome to Pahrump sign, a heart of the new Old West. We've got the sign as you come into town. Probably shouldn't say this. And we had this inflatable rubber alien. So Ramona and I went out to the sign, and we duct taped this little fellow onto the sign and took a photograph. And then when we were done, we left him there. I have no idea what fate he met. It's a pretty windy day. It generally is out here. Anyway, that photograph is up there. And I took a photograph at my back fence line of the mountain that rises behind us. It was the zoom lens so that you can get some idea of the majesty of Mount Charleston that rises behind us. Goes up about 11,900 feet, and that photograph is also on the website. And then we have a listener's view of Benson's View. you'll have to go and take a look at that. That's also on the website. And then let me give you some idea of what's coming up. As you saw in the news, I'm sure, we had yet another day filled with tornadoes. My God, they're everywhere. As a matter of fact, do you know there was an earthquake in South Carolina? A 3.9 hit South Carolina at about 6 a.m. their time, Monday, April 13th, and was widely felt. Gee, kind of a wake-up call, I would say, for South Carolina. Not exactly a place you would expect a lot of earthquakes, huh? So for a short time tonight, we'll have Ted Wright, author of Wright's Complete Disaster Survival Manual, on tonight. Tomorrow night is going to be a busy night because they are going to re-image Cydonia. Richard Hoagland will be here, and we should have good photographs by airtime. They are going to attempt to image what's called the city area, and they're going to target the very center of what's called the city area. So we'll see what kind of images we get tomorrow night. An incredible controversy continues to rage about the quality of the photographs that we got last week. So that'll be Tuesday. Wednesday, we're going to hold open until I see what happens with the Tuesday photograph. Thursday, we'll have Dr. Robert D. Keppel author and chief criminal investigator for the state of Washington, who wrote a book on signature killers. He'll do the first hour. He'll be followed by Bruce Wallace. Who's Bruce Wallace? How many people out there saw the movie Conspiracy Theory? Ostensibly, it is alleged this movie was done about the life of Bruce Wallace. And, in fact, when I got a fax from Bruce, it indicated at the bottom of the fax, I don't know, maybe I can find it here, five people who should be notified in case he is, let's see, it says, if you are unable to reach me due to my death or disappearance, will you please contact the following people and tell them to be careful? There's five people and their phone numbers down there. So I guess he'll talk about conspiracies. Should be interesting. MK Ultra. He was, I believe, involved or a victim. We'll find out. And then Friday, Dr. Fred Alan Wolf. And he's a physicist, and we'll talk about, he's written any number of books, about eight books, many of the things that Michio Kaku will talk about, he also will talk about. And then coming up next week, I have a number of things for you. For example, on, let's see, which day is it? I believe Thursday. That is, if he can make it now, he may be facing some cataract surgery. But tentatively, Father Malachi Martin, we don't have that one on the website because he's not going to confirm until Wednesday. Tentatively, Father Malachi Martin. Now, I talked to Malachi Martin earlier today, and I asked him about this news going around the Internet. Cardinal at the Vatican has said, indeed, alien life forms are visiting Earth. And Father Martin said, oh, yes, indeed, it's true. The Church is beginning to acknowledge this officially, so we'll ask him about that. Booked for next Friday, Major Ed Dames. I talked to Ed Dames out in the Pacific earlier today. I won't identify where he is, but I talked to him out in the Pacific. He'll be back, and next Friday, or a week from this coming Friday, we will have Major Ed Dames on. So I've got a lot planned, as you can see. In the news, the governor of Virginia will wait for a U.S. Supreme Court ruling on an appeal by a Paraguayan death row inmate before deciding how to respond to Secretary of State Madeleine Albright's request to delay the execution. Now, this man was convicted in the 92 murder, in a 92 murder, is scheduled for execution on Tuesday. Albright wants to delay the execution to protect, quote, the safety of Americans overseas, end quote. That's interesting. The South Korea has decided to pay wartime sex slaves, compensate them. South Korean women who were enslaved as prostitutes in the Japanese army brothels during the Second World War. And, of course, you know about the peace plan in Ireland. So that kind of constitutes whatever's going on in the mainstream news. The weather is bothering me a lot. It is now mid-April. Let me tell you what's going on. It may correct itself eventually, but here in the high desert, by now, we should have air conditioners roaring. The temperature out there ought to be in the mid-80s, low 90s, at least. Ed, at night, we're going to the mid-40s. During the day, we're going to the mid-50s. It's really odd, folks. Really, really odd. The weather all over the country has taken a turn. If you heard Stan Dale last week, he now sees, he watches the naval satellite photographs of ocean temperatures, and he's telling me that he sees another El Nino building, and you better pay attention to what Stan Dale says. Because long before the conventional press knew what was going on with this El Nino, Stan knew it was coming and told us. So this weather thing, it's cyclical El Nino? Maybe. Maybe not. Maybe something else is changing. So we'll do all of that, and we'll do quite a few open lines coming up here in just a moment, Unscreened Talk Radio, whenever we are in open lines.
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3: I argue with people about disclosure time and time again. I've told them governments are not going to come out willingly to tell us it's going to happen by a mistake, it's going to happen by a whistleblower, but it's not going to be an organized thing. Governments won't do that, and the reason why they won't do it is because they do not want us to know. They think that they'll lose control of us if we know. If you actually truly believe that we were being visited by extraterrestrials and you had categorical proof that it was happening, do you think you would listen to some of the bull that government throws out all the time? Absolutely not. You'd look toward the heavens, you'd say there's got to be a better way, and you would start doing your own thing. And you would forget all about government control and everything else. So the bottom line is, government will never, ever disclose the true facts of UFOs.
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0: right, to the phones we go, and I've got a lot more material here that I'll kind of spread out as we go on. West of the Rockies, you're on the air. Good morning.
1: I can't believe it, Art.
0: I know, it's what everybody says.
1: Yeah, it's like winning something really big.
0: Uh-huh, well, where are you?
1: Well, I'm in Ventura, K-V-E-N.
0: You know, I have been hearing this neat story about Ventura and KVEN.
1: I'm the guy that put it out. I called your network, KOPE-FM.
0: Really?
1: Yeah.
0: So they do a little miniature talk show in between,
1: right,
0: during the breaks in my talk show, is that right?
1: On the half hour, we get 5 minutes, and on the hour, we get 1 to 2 minutes. And it's a mini talk show. What's really odd is that you have a top-notch guest on, right?
0: Yeah.
1: And someone will call up and say something controversial, and all the callers will start screaming in, talking about the caller that said something controversial. but as that guy that creates that havoc on the station,
0: yeah,
1: I'd like to say something for your show and against it.
0: Okay,
1: okay, a good thing and a bad thing.
0: All right, well, give me the bad thing first.
1: No, I'll give you the good thing.
0: All right.
1: You have some of the top-notch scientists on the air, and that's what I listen for, okay?
0: Okay.
1: You know, top-notch astronauts, Mitchell, you know, et cetera, et cetera,
0: mm-hmm,
1: right? And then and again, some of the weird things, we have to use their own discretion. And I've got to tell you something else. When you had David Oates on one night, I spent hundreds of dollars on a tape recorder so I could do reverse speech, right?
0: Yes.
1: And I was sitting here live running reverse speech on callers calling in.
0: You're kidding.
1: That was really hot.
0: That is hot.
1: That is hot. You know, when people could call in, one guy said, hey, 555-555, you know, to the host. And in reverse, he's called the Magic Christian. You've talked to him?
0: Oh, yes.
1: All right. In reverse, it said, help, help, help, oh, devil.
0: Really?
1: Pretty cool.
0: Yeah.
1: So anyways, here's the good stuff. You have top-notch scientists. You want to hear the bad?
0: Sure.
1: One night about the El Nino stuff, you're saying, well, maybe I should talk to a physicist or someone that understands something, right? I called in, and I used sixth grade physics on you, and you cut me off the air real quick talking about the Jupiter effect. Do you remember that night?
0: Vaguely.
1: Vaguely. And you cut me off the air, and guess what?
0: What?
1: I was talking on KVN prior, and then the host came up and said, gee, the guy went up to Art Bell and finished this conversation. And then I called in on our local show and finished what I had to say. It was totally dynamite.
0: Oh, well, there's nothing bad about that.
1: Well, it is, in that everyone said that you cut me off short. It was very interesting. People were calling in saying, gee, this guy is really smart. We want to hear what he has to say.
0: I thought you said you were using sixth grade physics.
1: That's right. It's very simplistic physics that I use. For every action, there's an equal and opposite reaction. Everything's interrelated.
0: That I'm aware of.
1: And I talked about the magical spring between Jupiter and Earth and the Sun.
0: Well, okay, now that's what I don't buy. I don't think it has at all been proven.
1: Well, it's not magical, it's mass. It's mass. If you want to go into higher physics, mass, gravity, and also add into there the poles. You know, like the Sun has a pole and goes through pole changes.
0: Yes.
1: So you have an electromagnetic force also.
0: Mm-hmm. All right. Well, I appreciate your call. But again, the reason I probably cut it short was because I don't believe that. And I don't think anybody at any math level has proven that there is a connection between, for example, Jupiter and the Earth. Now, if there was, the most dramatic example of that of a connection would have been when Shoemaker-Levy 9, in who knows how many pieces, crashed again and again into Jupiter. If there was any effect on Earth, it would have been felt then. And it was not. When we have planets that line up, people will frequently say there's going to be some vibratory effect as a result of that. And, of course, all of them are going to line up eventually. I forget what year after the millennium. But again, I expect no particular effect on Earth. So I don't buy that. I just don't buy it. East of the Rockies, you're on the air. Hi.
2: Hello, Mr. Bell. How are you doing tonight? It's Kathy from Woodbridge, New Jersey.
0: Hi, Kathy.
2: I wish someday I would make it after 2 o'clock so all those people on WABC would hear me.
0: Uh-huh.
2: Like to rip me, you know? I want to ask you something.
0: Sure.
2: How do you feel about Dr. White's experiments? Do you approve of them wholeheartedly?
0: Yeah, it's a good question. I can't give you an absolute answer. I think Dr. White's research was for humanity, it had value. He was trying to do work that would have benefited people like
2: paraplegics.
0: Yes.
2: Perhaps. Okay.
0: Yes.
2: Maybe what happened to me is I got my first taste of his work via something I shouldn't have done. There was an animal station on via cable at least a year ago, and they were showing it for PETA. Well, as you know, if you've ever seen anything that's been shown by PETA, it's usually, sometimes it's doctored.
0: Mm-hmm.
2: Maybe 80% of the time it's doctored. It's hidden photography. And they had his lab shown. And it wasn't just about him. It was about all animal experimentation. And, boy, did it piss me off what I saw. You know, I saw this picture of the Pope in the background of his laboratory.
0: I mean,
2: then several months later, I saw it on Extra.
0: I know, but
2: and it just really like, oh man, it just grossed me out.
0: Yep.
2: Because it was put into context where most of the animals were really what they were showing that were tortured.
0: You've got to hear both sides.
2: Wow, you got
0: it
2: exactly, and I haven't heard the other side.
0: Yeah, a lot of times you don't hear the other side of the story, and there has been a lot of human suffering relieved with animal experiments.
2: Parkinson's disease, et cetera.
0: Yeah,
2: okay.
0: I know. Thank you, Kath. I appreciate it. But I am open to both sides. And I think a lot of Dr. White's work was very important. However, as I said, brace yourself. Hold on to your lunch, your breakfast, your dinner, whatever it is you have when you go to look, because that photograph is there, and it is pretty eerie. I'm Art Bell. This is Coast to Coast AM.
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1: Welcome to the program, those of you who join at this hour. Anything is possible tonight, anything at all. Who knows? But then again, that's kind of the way I like it.
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0: west of the Rockies. You're on the air. Hi.
1: Hello.
0: Hello.
1: Hi, how's it going?
0: How's it going?
1: Yeah.
0: It's going okay?
1: It is.
0: Yes. I can barely hear you. Now you got to speak up a little bit. Tell us where you are.
1: Actually, I'm in Canada right now.
0: All right.
1: I'm in Edmonton, Canada.
0: Okay.
1: And my name's Brent. And actually, I was just have some disturbing news about El Nino.
0: Okay.
1: Okay. I was in just visiting Moscow last month.
0: I can't hear you, sir.
1: Oh, okay. I'm sorry. Okay, I was visiting Moscow last month.
0: Yes.
1: And my friend is in the military. And he was telling me that the government has some kind of machine to control El Nino. I was wondering if you've heard anything about that, or...
0: Yes, I have, and I'll tell you what I've heard. The Russian government made a legitimate offer to create cyclones. And they claim they've got satellites in place right now that can actually create cyclones. Now, I don't know whether that offer has been accepted. I don't know whether they've actually tried it. But so far, I think not. Because I saw a report on CNN earlier, I think it was this morning, indicating that the Philippines and portions of Asia that would normally get rain because of El Nino have been getting nothing but drought, and it is now at the danger point in a lot of Asia. The rain they would normally get, we are now getting. So I don't know. The Russians, I know, made the offer. Have they been experimenting? I don't know. I know one thing for sure. Our weather appears to be changing. Short term, long term, I haven't made up my mind yet. But I'm particularly nervous after listening to Stan the other day talk about weather changes that appear to be cooking now. He says cooking, indicating another El Nino is building. East of the Rockies, you're on the air. Hi.
2: Hi, Arpel.
0: Yes, you're going to have to get on a regular phone, sir.
2: Okay, I'm getting... Hold on, here I go.
0: See, that's what happens with a 49 megahertz phone, folks. That's why you ought to trash those things.
2: I'm sorry about that, Arpel.
0: Well, that's all right.
2: My name is Tim, and I'm calling from Rochester, New York.
0: Okay, Tim, what's happening is there's somebody in an apartment or house close to you transmitting on the same phone frequency, and they're interfering.
2: This phone has been testy the past couple of days. Can I just ask you a question and then get off really quick?
0: Yeah, sure.
2: Well, first off, I was wondering, have you ever been to Rochester, New York?
0: You know what? That is a city I have never visited.
2: Have you been close, like Buffalo or Syracuse?
0: Yeah, I've been to Buffalo.
2: Do you like it up here?
0: Oh, it's beautiful.
2: Yeah. Well, I was wondering, are you going to come up around here ever anytime for a book signing? Or?
0: It's a good question. I don't have an answer for it right now. You never know, I might.
2: Possibly. I just want to say I love your show. I've been listening ever since you've been broadcasting up here. I'm 21. I've been listening ever since I was a teenager, and I go to sleep to you every night. And I just love you so much.
0: All right. Well, I really appreciate that. Thank you. But that makes me feel old. When people start calling, hey, I've been listening to you since I was a teenager. Since I was a baby, Mom used to turn the radio on in the crib and I'd be listening to Art Bell. Getting old. Wildcard Line, you're on the air. Hello.
3: Hello, Art. This is Barb from Ohio. How you doing?
0: All right.
3: Good. Hey, I got a question for you.
0: Sure.
3: I'm going to be out in Las Vegas in June.
0: Uh-huh.
3: I was wondering if you could recommend any sites to see or anything. Let me forewarn you, though. I'm not into gambling or whorehouses, though.
0: Well, then why would you come here?
3: That's kind of a business type of thing.
0: Well, look, they've put a lot of... We've got theme parks in Las Vegas now.
3: Okay.
0: And things of that sort. And you can go into a casino and eat for cheap and not gamble.
3: Okay.
0: You can see the sights, go to places like Circus, and, you know, there's a lot to do.
3: Right. Is that Star Trek thing pretty good?
0: I haven't been to it.
3: Okay.
0: I've heard it is. I mean, there's a lot to see.
3: There's a lot of shows and stuff you can go to?
0: Oh, absolutely.
3: Okay.
0: All the time, of course.
3: That's good. What about the UFO highway? Is that worthwhile now, or has that kind of died down?
0: Well, I don't know what you mean. People still see things out here. Now, I would advise you probably your luck on any given night that you would drive out the E.T. Highway, what we call E.T. Highway here,
3: right.
0: Your chances of seeing something significant on any given night, one night, are pretty slim.
3: Right.
0: So, I doubt I would do it.
3: Okay.
0: All right.
3: I heard you can do it. It's pretty dark for a while after you drive through there. You don't see anything, really.
0: Oh, it's dark, all right.
3: Right.
0: Yep.
3: Okay. Well, thanks for the information, Art. I wish you continued success with your show.
0: Thank you. Take care. Yeah, it's dark. There's no lighting up there at all. Of course. By the time you get out in the Mercury area, it's just raw desert. No light. You don't want to have car trouble out there. I'm not saying you wouldn't get help, but you don't want to have car trouble out there. I mean, this is very serious desert out here. West of the Rockies, you're on the air. Hi.
4: Hey, Art.
0: Hello.
4: Radio here. This is,
0: I can't hear you, sir. You're going to have to speak up.
4: This is Kelly from Chico.
0: Okay, Kelly, talk right into your phone.
4: Yeah, I'm trying to. Sheesh, I didn't expect to get through.
0: Well, you did, Kelly. What's up?
4: I was just thinking about the Mars mission, the picture they're coming up tomorrow.
0: Yes.
4: I'm surprised, first off, that they're going to image the city at all. I expected them to try and take another picture of the face and then screw that one up, too, and, you know, end up not getting the city. I figure the city's easier to, analyze than just the face. I mean, you could get a perfectly clear picture of the face and still.
0: You're right. The big news could still be tomorrow when they do the city, because most of the scientists that I have talked to think there is a better chance of proving artificiality with regard to the items in what's called the city. And Richard Hoagland agrees with that. And he was telling me that he thinks that they're being so reactive to what everybody is doing and saying, and we're keeping them on their toes so much, that we're going to get an honest, good photograph. And I said to Richard earlier today, yeah, I'll believe it when I see it.
4: Yeah, me
0: and
4: too.
0: And he said, you know, you're beginning to sound more like me than me. And I said, that may be true. But we went through hell with this last photograph, and so I'm just, I'll knock on wood, and we'll see, all right? You take care. We'll see. Why am I pessimistic? I don't know. Because of what we went through with this last photograph. Surprised that Richard all of a sudden thinks it's going to be a clean shake this time. I'm not sure I feel that way. But I would be happily proven wrong if they get a good, clear photograph and it proves unambiguously that these objects are not tricks of light and shadow. Then we are really off to the races in more ways than one. Boy, society has got a real paradigm to turn over, don't they? Wildcard Line, you're on the air.
5: Yeah, Art, this is Bob in Montana.
0: Hello, Bob.
5: Yeah, I just thought I'd give you a call. I really love your show.
0: Thank you.
5: But I think I've lost it.
0: Oh, you've lost it?
5: Yeah, I was listening to your program tonight, and I recorded it last night.
0: Mm-hmm.
5: But I hadn't had a chance to listen to it yet, so every time your commercials came on, I listened to what I recorded last night, and then I would listen to what you were playing tonight. And then at the same time, I was watching Bill Maher on TV on closed captioning.
0: I'm not following you.
5: Well, I was listening to your program, and I'd recorded it last night.
0: Yes, I've got that.
5: So I was listening to tonight's show.
0: Yes.
5: And every time you'd have commercials on or a break, I would put on what I recorded last night. So I was listening to two shows at once.
0: Yes.
5: And at the same time watching Bill Maher on TV on the closed captioning. So I think I've lost it.
0: You mean you've gone mad?
5: Yeah, too much of a fan.
0: I see. Well, look, it's hard enough to listen to one of my programs at any given moment. Trying to listen to and watch TV at the same time will end you up in a loony bin.
5: Yeah, okay, that's all I want to say, Art.
0: All right, see you later. I don't recommend anybody doing that. He was going to say that it was not on whatever station he was talking about, but no, indeed, he was listening to two programs at once and watching TV. Like, that'll kill you. east of the Rockies, you're on the air. Hi. Hello, going once, going twice, gone west of the Rockies, you're on the air. Good morning.
6: Hey, how you doing?
0: I'm doing fine.
6: Hey, you know, I've got an extraterrestrial report I wanted to report to you and to your fans.
0: Oh?
6: Or your listeners, whoever they are, anyway. But, you know, this happened in San Francisco, where I spent a lot of time by the Presidio.
0: Yes.
6: And I read the Bible every day. I pray a lot. I am a Christian, but I'm a fanatic. And
0: a fanatic Christian?
6: I sure am. I was anointed a prophet a long time ago on a 700 Club broadcast, and I called up and received a word of wisdom from
0: wow.
6: Kinchlow and a man named Moses.
0: Mm-hmm.
6: That were giving a word of wisdom that day about a prophet watching. But my life changed after that, and I now give oracles publicly like they did in ancient Greece. One of the places like the Oracles of Delphi that were given in the temple.
0: All right, so your credentials as a fanatic Christian are established. So what?
6: Well, today I was given oracles at Stanford University and UC Berkeley both.
0: Yes.
6: But anyway, so I'm at the Presidio, and I'm praying a couple of days before Desert Storm started.
0: Yes.
6: And I'm praying at this monument that's a rock right by the Legion of Honor. It's on a cliff of
0: yes.
6: Presidio.
0: Right.
6: Lincoln Golf Course.
0: Right.
6: And it's dedicated by the Chinese community in San Francisco to world peace. And I'm sitting on the rock praying for our soldiers and their safety.
0: Yes.
6: And when I was done, I opened my eyes, and there is an angel standing next to me. Now, he has a golden tinge, and he's about 70 foot tall, taller than the trees.
0: Wait a minute. He had a golden what?
6: A golden tinge, a spirit being with kind of a golden tint.
0: So he was 70 feet tall.
6: Taller than the trees. I figure his knees.
0: And the trees up there are very tall, so he'd be a really big angel.
6: On this cliff, they're not. It's right there by the water, by the bay, where the Golden Gate Bridge is right there.
0: Yes.
6: Okay. But anyway, so he's wearing sandals.
0: Sandals.
6: And his kneecaps are above my head about 5 feet, and I'm over 6 foot tall.
0: So he's a big dude.
6: A big, really big dude, with
0: or
6: big hands and
0: dudes.
6: Fingers.
0: Yeah.
6: Now, he's made out of the invisible. He's made out of spirit, but he had a message for me.
0: Yes?
6: And he said it was time for judgment to start.
0: Oh, no.
6: Now, here we are at the time, you know. You talk about judgment. I mean, the angels, the death angel came at Passover.
0: What does this have to do with ETs? I'm not clear.
6: You were worried about the weather and the tornadoes and the earthquakes. There was one you said were in South Carolina?
0: Oh, there was an earthquake? Yeah, that's right.
6: Okay, well, since he's told me that, I've actually prophesied it at universities and on street corners in San Francisco, Northridge, Kobe in Japan, Loma Prieta.
0: Well, now we have no... How do we know that you were able to forecast all of
6: those? Well, it comes out in poetry and rhyme, kind of like Nostradamus might do.
0: Well, I know, but unless you had sent me or somebody the poetry and rhyme, how could we know?
6: Well, actually, the thing is, if you were standing next to me, you would have to notice. The thing is, how you're in the middle of the desert, kind of in the middle of nowhere, I would have to call you up and tell you.
0: Well, you are calling.
6: That's what I mean. So take my word for it, because I don't lie.
0: All right. Well, I'm fine. I prefer that prophets that claim hits document their predictions prior to the event. I mean, calling somebody like me up afterward and saying, I predicted the following four earthquakes, you know, which occurred some time ago. It's just, I mean, how do we know? As are walking through the woods and come across this big, deep hole. Wow, that looks deep. Sure does. So they toss a few pebbles in there and see how deep it is. They pick up a few pebbles and throw them in the water. No noise. One says, geez, that's really deep. Here, throw one of these great big rocks down there. I don't make little noise. So they pick up a couple of football-sized rocks, toss them into the hole, and wait. And wait. Nada. Not a sound. They look at each other in absolute amazement. One gets a determined look on his face and says, hey, over there in the weeds, there's a railroad tie. Help me carry it over here. When we toss that sucker in, it's going to make some noise. So the two drag the heavy tie over to the hole and heave it in. And they wait. Not a sound comes from the hole. Can you imagine that, a railroad tie? Suddenly, out of the nearby woods, a goat appears, running like the wind. It rushes toward the two men, then right past them, running as fast as its legs will carry it. Suddenly it leaps into the air, and into the hole it goes. Just to say, the two men are astonished by what they've just seen. Then, out of the woods comes a farmer. He spots the men and ambles over and says, "Hey, have you two guys seen my goat out there?" They say, "Oh, you bet we did. Craziest thing we've ever seen. It came running like crazy and just jumped into the air and then into the hole." "Nah," says the farmer, "that couldn't have been my goat. My goat was chained to a railroad tie." West of the Rockies, you're on the air. Hello.
7: Hi, this is Amber in Greeley Hill.
0: Hello, Amber.
7: Hi. I had a couple of questions for you.
0: Mm-hmm.
7: Now, my husband was listening to a program when you had Robert Ghost Wolf on about that Sphinx he found up in the Rocky Mountains.
0: Yep.
7: And he was saying that when he was listening, when Richard Hoagland was asking him questions about it, that it sounded to him that Richard was kind of questioning him on the fact that maybe Richard might know there's more in this country. Is that possible?
0: Yes, it is. And South America as well.
7: Oh, really?
0: Oh, yes.
7: Oh, boy.
0: Oh, yes. Have you seen the photographs yet?
7: No, we're still dinosaurs. We don't have a computer yet.
0: Well, you can go to a library and get a computer and go to my site and take a look. I'd appreciate your view.
7: Okay. And second question. You know that medium? I don't remember his name. You had him on, oh, God, a few months ago. Me and my husband were listening. And he can get a hold of your relatives and whatnot that have passed on.
0: Mr. Von Prague.
7: Yeah. Do you think you'll have him on anytime soon in the near future?
0: Well, he'd certainly be a candidate to have on, yes, indeed.
7: Well, I lost my father a year and a half ago.
0: Oh, I'm so sorry.
7: Oh, thank you. And I was maybe wondering if maybe I could get a hold of him and find out how he's doing.
0: Well, I tell you what, I'll give James a call.
7: Okay.
0: All right? Thank you very much. We don't do those things on the air, however. When we have James on, we generally hold it to how he does what he does, and we talk about the topic generically. I think that people contacting their dead relatives, well, that's best left to you and the medium, and not done in front of a national audience. However, James Von Prague is one interesting fellow, no question about it. All right, we're going to break here at the top of the hour, and then Ted Wright. I'm Art Bell. This is Coast to Coast AM.
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1: Good morning, everybody. In a moment, Ted Wright, who has written a book called Wright's Complete Disaster Survival Manual. And it's good timing for that, because once again today, the tornadoes raged. We had the other day 40 dead across the south in tornadoes, and I'm not sure we can argue about what's going on with the weather, El Nino-driven stuff, or a permanent change or a temporary change, but the fact of the matter is it's pretty bad out there. Now, I live in the desert where it ought to be pretty warm by now. Ought to be in the 80s, maybe even the low 90s. But you know what our daytime highs are? About 55 degrees, mid-50s, down into the mid-40s at night. The weather is wrong, that's for sure. And in a lot of places, the weather is deadly. So we'll talk to Ted Wright. His book, as a matter of fact, is recommended reading from FEMA. Ted spent World War II in London during all the bombing, and of course that will... sharpen your survival instincts without question. And so he's got a lot to say about survival in bad situations. We'll cover a number of topics with Ted in a moment. Now, if you suffer arthritis, there is one more item I want to get to you, and that is I have a whole raft of new photographs up on the website. One of them, by the way, is of the Dr. White experiments. Now, I want to warn you about that one. It's very graphic. Dr. White, you'll recall, was the man who was doing the monkey experiments with the heads. Well, we did obtain a photograph of those experiments. And it really is graphic. And it is on the website right now. Go take a look. But be warned. It's very, very graphic.
0: Looking for the truth? You'll find it on Coast to Coast AM with George Norrie.
2: What's amazing to me, Alex, it's happening so fast. I mean, we're getting hit from implanted chips, the possibility of paperless cash. Something's wrong here. These things aren't supposed to happen.
3: This is real society being folded into an artificial habitat like rats inside of a cage. This is not a game. Don't say you weren't warned, ladies and gentlemen, because we're all in this together, and you are being warned right now.
0: Now we take you back to the night of April 13th, 1998, on Art Bell, Somewhere in Time.

0: right, as I said, Ted suffered the bombing in London. That'll give you survival instincts, for sure. As a civilian, he studied and became a physical therapist specializing in sports medicine, was chosen as honorable team attendant to the British 1948 Olympic team. He excelled in his chosen profession for 30 years before retiring from the field to pursue other interests. Then there was a chance radio broadcast, report of a small earthquake in Southern California. And all of a sudden, all of his wartime preparedness and search and rescue experiences came to the fore. And he wrote Wright's Complete Disaster Survival Manual, is recommended reading by FEMA. He's currently working on two new manuscripts. First, an expose on the nuclear dangers in America, entitled Chernobyl is Alive and Well in the Good Old USA. And the second book, Hey Boomers, Life Begins at 50. He should know he's currently 75 years of age. Here is Ted Wright. Ted, hi.
1: Hi there, Bill. How are you doing?
0: I'm doing fine. Welcome.
1: Thank you for having me on the show.
0: You bet. Ted, across America, it has been one of the weirdest weather years, I guess, in my adult life. I have never seen anything like it. The desert should be hot. It's cold. It should be dry. It's wet. The middle of the country has been suffering tornadoes. The south, tornadoes, 40 dead the other day. It's horrible. And so, obviously, somebody who knows how to survive is of value. So I thought you'd be of value to have on the air.
1: Well, thank you, Art. You know, I don't know why everyone is acting surprised about the weather situation in 1998. I started this mission in 1980. I wrote my first book, which everyone laughed at. It was California, and it was called Survive, I Dare You, The Earthquake Awaits.
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0: 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And now, Art Bell.
1: It is. I mean, the weather, short-term or long-term, no question, it is changed. So do you think these are permanent increasing changes or not?
2: Well, Art, I can answer that this way. You know, life for all of us is a matter of choices. And at the moment, we can either choose to follow the prophecy theory, that is, by the Hopi and other psychics, etc. We can follow the cyclic theory, that every 2,500 years, a cycle repeats itself.
1: Mm-hmm.
2: This theory is supported by the astrologers and people who study the planets and the stars. We can follow the wait and see if it happens soon theory, which FEMA follows. Or we can listen to the inner voice, our own inner voice that warns us something's wrong in the kitchen here. We better look around.
1: Yes.
2: And that's the time when people of intelligence should be asking the question, what do I do? Am I just going to let the earth, the Chicken Little, you know, they used to call me Chicken Little years ago, Art. And we can either say, well, am I going to follow Chicken Little? The sky is falling. There's nothing I can do about it. Or are we going to be sensible and say, for whatever reason, and we can all put our penny in the bucket and say, well, it's for this reason or that reason, but for whatever reason, the American public is completely vulnerable because they don't know how to handle the weather conditions that are happening to them.
1: Boy, is that so.
2: I saw on TV today, you know, the tornado that swept through Alabama and killed 40 people, etc., was about the fifth item on CNN before we got to it. And then it showed a man who had just had his home totally destroyed, which was a mobile home, by the way.
1: It actually looked like nuclear devastation.
2: Yeah.
1: I mean, there was literally nothing left. It was not just mobile homes. Anything that was in the way. That was a level 5 tornado, and it took everything down to the ground.
2: Right. And that left the interviewer talking to people, what are you going to do now? I don't know what I'm going to do. And the guy lost everything. But there's a very simple procedure that if you live in wind country, put your valuables below the ground. Mm-hmm. If you live in flood country, put your valuables up in the attic. If you live in earthquake or tornado country, put your valuables and your supplies away from the house. So when that house is blown away and you see a devastated yard, that yard should be full of the items that you, as an individual or a family, require to continue your life. Otherwise, you're going to be a refugee and wait for someone to come and give you water and food and shelter. And by the way, there is no shelter in this country that is prepared at the moment for any disaster of any kind. We notice that now when FEMA or other people say, go to the shelter, they are saying, you need to take your blankets and supplies because the shelters are empty.
1: Well, as a matter of fact, we kind of got away from the whole shelter idea in America.
2: You know, in the 50s and 60s, when we were preparing for atomic war, there was all sorts of information given to the public. It was called self-help civil defense. Prepare
1: sure.
2: your shelters.
1: Sure.
2: Do this, that, and the other.
1: Even I am old enough to remember all of that.
2: Now the government is keeping us in complete secrecy. There is a strong belief that it is required that the population be helpless because they're then easy to control. But there are very serious issues that face us as a public. The public, you know, Art, there is a noose around the American public's neck and it's closing closer and closer. We had this tornado, a very, very strong one that killed 40 people. We have never in this country had a Kobe or a Chernobyl. We nearly did at Three Mile Island, which was kept very quiet. But we have never had a situation where several thousand people were in demand of services instantly.
1: Yes.
2: And
1: yes.
2: If that ever happens here, I just bleed. I cry thinking about it.
1: Well, of course, we have had a couple of very serious hurricanes, and there was much screeching and crying that FEMA was very...

0: late on the job. When that many people are affected, it's hard to mobilize enough emergency aid to really get to everybody that quick. So you've got to be ready yourself or else.
1: Right. But you know, there are things that can be done and can only be done on an agency level. For example, when Hurricane Opal 3 years ago, I think it was 3 years, was coming in, there was a mass evacuation ordered. This is Florida. And within 30 minutes, the roads were so clogged and jammed that they were telling people to go back to their homes.
0: Right.
1: Now, surely it takes in the quiet times a simple planning procedure that if you live in east of the city, use this route, and so on and so forth. That's the planning that I look for.
0: All right, well, here's an interesting question for you. We live in the age of nuclear terrorism.
1: Yes.
0: It's eventually going to happen, either biological or nuclear, in one of our major cities.
1: Right.
0: Take a city like New York, for example.
1: Right.
0: If the authorities had 12 hours warning of a
1: yes.
0: threat of a large, serious nuclear or biological detonation of some sort,
1: right.
0: They would be faced with a terrible dilemma. In other words, do you order an evacuation of an area that size, probably killing more people in a panic to get out,
1: right.
0: than would die if the thing went off, or do
1: right.
0: you warn the public? I don't even know what the official position of our government is. Do you?
1: There is no official position, but
0: right.
1: Have a look at the Israelis. Have a look at the Europeans during World War II. They took precautions, and the Israelis, when this new thing was going to come up with Hussein, they were there looking at their safe rooms, checking their gas masks, and they were ready to hunker down. They weren't ready to flee.
0: You are quite right. I saw it on CNN. They all had gas masks.
1: Right.
0: They appeared ready. They were huddled in rooms. They knew what
1: right.
0: to do.
1: The worst thing you can do, Art, if there is a nuclear or a chemical attack or any accident, the worst thing you can do is flee. You have to prepare safe rooms in our own houses, and we have to be educated as to how to do it. It's not that difficult.
0: All right. What would you recommend?
1: Well, most of the modern houses don't lend themselves to safe rooms like the Israelis have. The rooms are too large. So we need to have, I have in my book, My Backyard Survival Shelter, which is completely airtight. We need to have a room like this that we can go to and be prepared to be there in the event of a nuclear accident, for example, for at least 15 days, because airborne pollution, such as came from Chernobyl, is very highly charged atomic particles, but they dispense quite quickly within 10 or 15 days.
0: So if you could last 15 days, you could live?
1: Yes, most certainly. No question about it. It's a matter of putting in the foodstuffs. And the other important thing to remember, and we saw this at Chernobyl, when you are outside and that dust comes on you, you are contaminated.
0: Mm-hmm.
1: Now, before you go inside to your safe place, you have to hose down and take off your clothes, or you have to be in waterproof gear. Plastic trash bags are fine, so you can hose them down and clean yourself before you go inside. Now, in Chernobyl, they cleared the town of Pepiat, which is where all the workers lived, about 3 weeks after the accident. They finally decided to tell them.
0: Great.
1: They sent rows of buses into the town. They moved the people out at gunpoint, practically, thrust them into buses in the clothes they were wearing. They contaminated the inside of the buses. They drove them into the center of Kiev. The buses on their tires carried all the contaminants into the city. And when the people got out of the buses, they contaminated everything they came in contact with. Now, in World War II, I was in Italy when there was a typhus outbreak. Typhus is due to lice. And we set up a tent situation, which was not very pleasant. But we herded the population as gently as we could, took off all their clothes, shaved their heads, put them through a delousing spray, gave them fresh clothes, and sent them on their way. That was a decontamination area, and that is how the public has to learn. It's very simple, but it has to learn that there's not great fear and panic and rush and everyone try to get away, kill each other in the process. They have to learn that if they stay put and know what to do, if you're in your vehicle, turn off the air conditioning, close the windows, drive to where you have to go.
0: Well, you're now 75 years old, and you went through the bombing in London.
1: Surely did.
0: Americans have never really faced that level of disaster.
1: No, that's true.
0: And the majority of Americans have not the slightest idea what to do.
1: Well, that is the problem, Art. You know, if we can just educate people that it isn't that big a deal. I lived in what's known as an Anderson shelter for 11 months. I didn't live in it continuously, but I lived in it every night. And here we should have, you know, I don't understand why in Tornado Alley we have these mobile home parks and no underground shelters for tornadoes. I mean, the tornadoes have been going on for years. This didn't just happen.
0: And they seem unnaturally. Yeah, they seem unnaturally attracted to mobile homes. It's weird.
1: Well, of course.
0: Really is weird. I've wondered about that for years. Also, there is going to be Ed Dames. I've had Ed Dames on. He's a remote viewer. He is convinced there is going to be a massive worldwide food shortage.
1: Oh, of course.
0: You agree with that?
1: Of course. We've only 3 days' food in this country at any one time.
0: And as a matter of fact, if there is, for example, go to an area where they get a hurricane warning.
1: Right.
0: You go and look at the grocery stores, and there is immediate panic buying.
1: Right.
0: And within 12 hours, all the shelves are going to be empty.
1: Right.
0: That's it. No more food.
1: That's right.
0: Now,
1: we can go into the stores now and buy bags of rice and beans and cereals. My book I based on the pioneers who crossed this land. They did not have refrigerators. They didn't have fancy storage areas. But they carried their food with them for months.
0: Mm-hmm.
1: The Mormons crossed this land. It took a couple of years. But they didn't have stores to go to. They did have, it's true, they had frontier stores now and then. I tell you in my book how to put away the dry food and cereals and grains and beans, high protein, that are easily cooked. They don't take a lot of... Now we have wonderful foods, dehydrated soups and potatoes and milk and things.
0: Well, why do you think there is going to be a food shortage?
1: Because we have for years, the farmers, encouraged by Monsanto and these other chemical companies, have been encouraged to make more money, bigger crops, less ground, and they've been growing on the top 4 inches of soil for years. The soil is deteriorating, and there's nothing to hold it. So another good tornado or good windstorm blowing across the farmland is going to blow away all of the soil.
0: You know, that sounds crazy, but it's not. I saw a 60 Minutes piece indicating that you're exactly right.
1: Yes.
0: That the Midwest, given the right conditions, could once again very, very quickly turn into the Dust Bowl that we once had.
1: Now, there's another aspect, Art. When we have all these floods, the sewage plants and other contaminants are in the water, and they spread all over the growing areas. They soak into the ground.
0: Mm-hmm.
1: As soon as the soil is ripe, the farmer goes out and plants on it. But we don't know what the condition of that soil is.
0: That's true.
1: So we have a very serious problem, not only with food, but with water. Our fresh water is shrinking rapidly. You know, in Scandinavia, Norway, Sweden, Denmark, they have to buy their water. It comes in ships. But they are probably one of the most beautiful countries in the world, with their lovely snows and mountains. Their water is all polluted from Chernobyl and other sources.
0: And so they have to buy water?
1: Yes, they're buying it in. It comes in ships. Just like Desert Storm. Remember how all the soldiers carried a bottle of that sparkling water with them?
0: Of course.
1: And that's what's going to happen here, because the air pollution... You see, Art, we don't talk about this. The public are not told. But the quality of the air that we all breathe.
0: Yes.
1: You notice the incidence, the high incidence of respiratory conditions.
0: Oh.
1: Nasal conditions. I'm suffering one myself.
0: Hold it right there, Ted. We're at the bottom of the hour. Notice. Oh, yes. Asthma up, 100, 200%, something like that. It's true. I'm Art Bell. This is Coast to Coast AM.
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1: Ted Wright is my guest. He has written a book called Wright's Complete Disaster Survival Manual, which is on the FEMA recommended list. There's been so much nasty stuff going on lately that I thought it would be good to have him pay a visit, and I think I'm right.
0: To Art Bell Somewhere in Time on Premier Radio Networks. Tonight, an encore presentation of Coast to Coast AM from April 13th, 1998.

0: Well, I have always thought the American public was particularly vulnerable and had done very little preparation for any sort of disaster, and I think this is truer today than it has been at any time in my entire life, and I wonder about it, Ted, why the authorities who are facing a greater possibility of having to evacuate a major city in the U.S. sometime soon are doing less and less to prepare for it, or at least in public. We certainly don't know about what they've done.
1: Hart, one of the main reasons why there's no activity is because those who are in government service, the civil service, really are the people who put these plans into operation. They, do not have the courage to put their name on any plan in case it goes wrong, and they do not have the inspiration to call in people who do know to help them with their planning.
0: Well, here's something that I don't understand. Maybe you can explain it to me, Ted. We stopped building nuclear shelters, fallout shelters, a long time ago.
1: Right.
0: The Russians, with the ending of the Cold War, are still building them. How come?
1: Right.
0: Why?
1: Because they are aware. Okay, let me backtrack here for a moment. When the Cold War was on, a fellow called Cresson H. Kearney was appointed by the nuclear agency to write a manual of, and he did, called How to Survive a Nuclear War. And the first thing that Cresson did was to go to Europe and see how they did it, how they survived.
0: Mm-hmm.
1: He came back, and the very first paragraph he wrote in his book, it's a very thick manual, says the only hope for the American public at time of nuclear or any other catastrophe is self-help civil defense.
0: Self-help.
1: Becoming aware of the problems involved and organizing to do something about it. Now, we are missing that leadership that tells the American people from the top, instead of the president and the vice president going around with this mealy-mouth attitude, oh, we're very sorry that you lost everything, and we'll send you a few million dollars to help you out, which never reaches the people anyway.
0: Mm-hmm.
1: Instead of taking that attitude, they now, while we have time, could be saying, everyone needs 3 months' food. Everyone needs 1 gallon of water per day for each family member. And a family of four needs 336 gallons for 3 months. That sounds tremendous. But, Art, it's only 25-gallon containers, and if you start saving water in containers, you can have that supply put aside in no time. We have to have the American people have to be made to realize they are completely on their own, and until they do realize that, what Ed Dames is saying, and I agree with him, we are going to have starving refugees in this country, and I've seen it in my lifetime, and it should not happen here, and it doesn't have to happen here.
0: Matter of fact, I'm going to have Ed Dames on at the end of next week. You may or may not be hearing a little tiny beep in the background. I'll try and get it a little closer. There it is. Oh, that little beep that you're hearing,
1: yes,
0: is the beep of a Geiger counter. I've got a Geiger counter. Most people don't. I've got one, thanks to Bob Crane.
1: Right.
0: And I'm looking at the scale, and
1: yes,
0: the scale is MR/hour, HR.
1: Right, right.
0: And it's between 0 and 500.
1: Right.
0: And I would like to ask you a question.
1: Yes.
0: Right now it's just reading incidental background radiation. You know,
1: right,
0: occasionally it receives a little bit from space, I suppose.
1: Yes.
0: However, if there was a nuclear accident, or there was a nuclear terrorism, or a nuclear war,
1: right,
0: how many of these, what does MR/hour stand for? Millerenkins or something?
1: Yes, it's the amount of, we can keep it very simple, it's the amount of radio particles or whatever's in the air. You know, the gamma rays, for example, are in the atmosphere and can be triggered and increased. How can I describe this? If you have a balloon on a string and it's sitting there quite quietly doing nothing until you blow it, and when you blow it, it moves forward in a direction. Well, that is the atmosphere around a nuclear plant, around a chemical plant, around many areas, especially in your area out there in Vegas where you
0: I know.
1: Site 51 and all that stuff.
0: That's right.
1: And the and that counter has a register. And when it goes from 5 to 10 retrogens, 10 retrogens mean you should be start looking for cover.
0: At 10?
1: At 10.
0: All right. Where?
1: Now, that doesn't mean to say you're going to fall down because you've got 10 exposure, but it does mean you start collecting that exposure and your body absorbs it, and you don't want that to happen.
0: Okay. At what point is there a fatal danger? I know this means how much you're getting per hour.
1: Yes.
0: But at what point should I really be afraid? As the scale goes up, as I said,
1: I'm a very conservative person, and I say around 17 to 20, you should start considering that you're in a situation that is unhealthy. Now, in Chernobyl, they took 70 to 80 retrogens, but they didn't last very long. They had tremendous problems.
0: Hmm.
1: But you know, Art, you raise a very sore point with me. And as much as this same Crescent County I was talking about produced for free a KFM meter, a fallout meter, K&E fallout meter. It was paid for by the government. I give the plans away free to anyone that buys my book. But everyone should have one of those because it costs pennies to make. It's made out of simple, very ingenious materials. Mike, I won't go into it now, but it's very simple. And it reads as accurately as the one you have that's, that you paid probably a lot of money for or someone gave it to you. But everyone should have one because you raise a very good point. You are monitoring your own atmosphere right now.
0: That's right.
1: But outside where people live, when anything happens, as you described, the procedure is going to be zombies in white suits and completely covered will come along with counters like the one you have and take readings. They will then tell us whether we're in a difficult area or not, whether we should be doing something about it. But the point I make is they're all in their protective suits and we are standing around in our normal clothes. So the first thing we have to do is to be able to monitor our own atmosphere just as you are doing.
0: Hmm.
1: And I repeat, if you get around 17 to 20 on your scale, you have a poisonous atmosphere around you. And it doesn't
0: right.
1: have to be as a nuclear accident. It
0: all right,
1: can be
0: well,
1: wafted in from all over the place.
0: Help me out here. 17. You said you're very conservative. 17 to 20 mH per hour would be fatal or make a person sick after how long?
1: About 5 hours, to and up to between 4 and 5 hours. It
0: oh,
1: will
0: my.
1: Make them extremely sick, and it will affect their thyroid gland, providing we're talking about nuclear activity or nuclear spoilage coming out of a nuclear plant.
0: And what is considered to be a fatal dose?
1: Well, you can take that same dose, 17 to 20, and if you're out in it, exposed in it for 20 hours, that's a fatal dose. You've
0: that's
1: just
0: it,
1: absorbed
0: huh?
1: enough.
0: All right. What about a really high dose, like 50 to 100 MR?
1: You have about 3 minutes to get out of it or to take cover or put on a suit.
0: About 3 minutes.
1: During the time that Three Mile Island was going crazy when no one believed what the dials were saying, there is a little room you can go to and tap the, you can actually tap into the reactor and pull out this little sample of molten fuel from in the reactor and test its potency. And the three men went into that room fully protected with their suits. The retrogen levels and the radiation levels were so high that after one test, and they brought it back to the engineers, this is documented, the engineers still didn't believe them, and they said, go back and do it again. And they said, no way, because even within their suits, they were being overexposed. So this is not something to play around with. What we have to understand, Art, is it's not so much the high level of radiation that we are exposed to, it's the time factor that we are exposed.
0: All right, I understand.
1: We're absorbing it through our skin, and it affects the thyroid. And now here's another point. potassium iodide and potassium iodate, both the same thing, are known to be 99% percent effective to protect the thyroid gland. This is approved by FDA. It is stockpiled by several states.
0: Do you have to take it before the event, or can you take it after the event?
1: It's very, very nice if you have 24 hours warning. There's an 80-pill procedure. But if you don't have a warning, as soon as you know you're in trouble, you start taking it immediately.
0: And that would help. The odds are you're not going to get a warning. I mean, how many of us sit around saying...
1: But it actually protects the thyroid gland immediately.
0: Mm-hmm.
1: And it protects children. But here's the point. Potassium iodide is not available to the general public, and FEMA carried out a research as to whether they were going to stockpile it in the around the area of the 109 nuclear plants we have in this country. Do you know what the answer was? It's cheaper to pay for thyroidectomies than it is to stockpile little tiny pills.
0: You're kidding.
1: I'm not kidding. It's documented. I'll send you the documentation. Now, taking out the thyroid disturbs the whole endocrine system, and you gain weight. It's a terrible situation. That is the way it is with FEMA today.
0: They said it's cheaper to take out the thyroids
1: to pay for thyroidectomies than it is to stockpile these pills because they have to be recycled.
0: That's incredible.
1: That's true.
0: That really is incredible.
1: I know.
0: And again, I go to the larger cities where if you were to suddenly say, New York, you've got to evacuate right now or within the next 5 hours or 12 hours, it just couldn't be done, could it?
1: No, it couldn't.
0: Los Angeles, forget it.
1: So isn't it better to say New York, in case there's a spill, you've got 7 nuclear plants in your state, in case there's a spill, here's what you do.
0: Now, look, on the other side of the coin,
1: yes.
0: As you well know, Chernobyl had only one level of containment.
1: Right.
0: And U.S. authorities say that U.S. nuclear plants are safe because they have two levels of containment. So if one fails, the other will save us.
1: That is a bunkum and balderdash.
0: It is?
1: Yes. Because the reason Chernobyl failed was not because it's a bad plant, not for any of the reasons that you've just stated or has been issued. And incidentally, Chernobyl is still in operation. The reason Chernobyl failed was because the Russians, when they got into this nuclear steam-generating industry, being the intelligent people they are and very straight-minded, they said, we're producing steam. We have loads of steam engineers that know how to handle steam.
0: Mm-hmm.
1: So they put them in charge of the nuclear plants. Now, these Russians, because they get a better car and a better apartment for saving money, they looked at this nuclear plant and said, why do they need all those silly systems? So they started eliminating backup systems. And they started trying to run the plants with less coolant water, etc., etc. What they didn't know is, and here's the point, Art, listen to this very carefully.
0: Okay.
1: When a nuclear reactor reaches a certain point, it doesn't matter how many backup systems you have, you cannot stop meltdown. And Three Mile Island was 24 seconds from meltdown.
0: The China syndrome.
1: The China syndrome, exactly.
0: I remember very well, because I lived not far from it.
1: Yes.
0: I remember very well when Three Mile Island occurred. And what I remember is that they lied.
1: Yes.
0: And I'm not afraid to say that. They lied. And only later did we find out how close they really came. Only later did we actually find out what was discharged into the air.
1: Right.
0: And at the time it was occurring, I can assure you, all the local stations in the area were giving all kinds of calm assurances that
1: right.
0: everything was all right and nothing was out of control and all the rest of it, because I was there.
1: There are 2,500 lawsuits pending, 30 of which have already been settled secretly. So you know...
0: Really?
1: Yes. Yes, documented. Send you documentation. Now, the thing to remember also, at Three Mile Island, they had no potassium iodide, and they didn't start making it until the fifth day. They rushed 250,000 bottles of the stuff, and it got there. It would have been there too late had there been a serious accident. And what happened at Three Mile Island was, and it will happen again and again and again. The political faction, the engineering faction, the plant leasee faction, and the politicians all were arguing with each other. Each one said, no, we can't do that, it's bad for politics. We can't do that, we won't get any more money appropriated. We can't do that, it'll scare the public. And so on and so forth. And remember, it was the governor of the state who declared the evacuation order. But by the time he'd given it, 80,000 people had already left on their own.
0: Well, there were a lot of smart people out there, and they knew better. And
1: it's happening now, Art. What, the whistleblowers in the nuclear industry are trying to alert the public. Grigory Medvedev did the same thing. He wrote the book, The Truth About Chernobyl, and he almost gave his life. His book was too late.
0: What is the current truth about Chernobyl? Now, I know the sarcophagus they have built around it is beginning to crack.
1: Yes.
0: And they fear explosions. They fear all
1: yes.
0: kinds of things. What's going on there now?
1: Well, the main problem, Art, is that the meltdown occurred, went through the bottom of the reactor. They've tunneled underneath to try to put a barrier there. But the fissionable material is going down into the earth. It's going down into Mother Earth. They can't stop it, and that's the major problem.
0: So it'll what does it do? It just
1: it'll hit water. When it hits water, it's going to explode. It's going to be a terrible situation. And incidentally, there's another side effect that is not publicized. You see, the government. Well, I'm not going to say our government, but whether it's purposely or not. We are not being informed that Russian workers who work outside, farm workers, steel workers, builders, etc.,
0: yes.
1: are now suffering great eruptions on their skin. They're having huge breakouts on their skin because the atmosphere is so highly charged and the contaminants have all over the place, just into the soil, and it's a terrible situation.
0: Do you know... below Chernobyl, how far down is the water table? Do you have any idea?
1: Well, from the latest information that I could gather, they've tunneled three levels. They have miners working 24 hours round the clock, putting mine shafts across and underneath. And they have gone some 200 to 300 feet, according to the information we have. And they're right on top of the water table. And if they don't, you know, they're filling these tunnels with concrete. But, you know, we see this going on, Art, but we're making the same thing here. Savannah River, for example, has 500 underground storage containers full of nuclear waste where they made the plutonium, et cetera, for the
0: yes,
1: bombs.
0: Yes, yes.
1: And there are between 750,000 to 1 million gallons of waste material. The containers that they made for them are already breaking down. They're less than 2 years old.
0: What do you think about the high-level site that they're talking about at Yucca Mountain near me?
1: Well, you know, let's go back to Chernobyl. Let's go back to Hanford, Savannah River.
0: All they've got to do, they say, is to be able to store this stuff for some tens of thousands of years successfully, and as long as they can do that, why, it'll be rendered more or less harmless. But I don't know anything that we've done for tens of thousands of years. Do you?
1: Well, no. Well, here's a very simple way to answer that question, Art. Millions of dollars in contracts have been issued to major companies in this country to develop a successful system of either storage or the dissipation of nuclear waste. So
0: right.
1: far,
0: Ted,
1: no plan has developed.
0: No plan. Yeah, I know. Hold on, Ted. We'll be back to you after the top of the hour. This is Coast to Coast AM.
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1: Good morning, everybody. Ted Wright is here. He wrote Ted Wright's Complete Disaster Survival Manual. Recommended reading from FEMA. We'll get right back to him.

0: something about those words. Good morning, everybody. It's a very interesting topic, survival. There are those who don't want to survive, or they feel that whatever it is that might occur would be so bad that they'd better walk out and open the arms and welcome whatever it is and take their ride to whatever is next. Others would like to survive, and I presume that what we are doing tonight is for those who would like to survive. Either tornadoes, a nuclear accident, a nuclear not-so-accident, that sort of thing. At any rate, we'll get back to Ted in a moment. He survived the bombing in World War II in London, and that'll sort of give you a taste for survival. So he'll be back in a moment.
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2: What's amazing to me, Alex, it's happening so fast. I mean, we're getting hit from implanted chips, the possibility of paperless cash. Something's wrong here. These things aren't supposed to happen.
3: This is real society being folded into an artificial habitat like rats inside of a cage. This is not a game. Don't say you weren't warned, ladies and gentlemen, because we're all in this together, and you are being warned right now.
1: Now we take you back to the night of April 13th, 1998, on Art Bell, Somewhere in Time.

0: Once again, here is Ted Wright. Ted, I'm going to make you tell us about your book. Wright's Complete Disaster Survival Manual is recommended reading by FEMA. Where do people get this?
1: They get it by calling my answering service. My book was published by a very small publisher.
0: Okay.
1: They had no budget for promotion. I promote my own materials.
0: All right.
1: My book was printed originally as a self-help. When it was examined by Ingram, by the way, it won the top 400 of its year. When it was examined by Ingram, they declared it to be a textbook. And that's what it is. It's a textbook for survival, and it deals with every aspect of survival step by step by step, telling you exactly what to do, how to do it, and most importantly, why.
0: All right.
1: I'd like to raise this point for you, Art, as a survival type of situation. We talk about how much radiation can we stand and so on and so forth.
0: Right.
1: After Hiroshima and Nagasaki, the Japanese were surprised to find that several surrounding villages were completely untouched physically. The people were just as healthy as before the thing went off. And they did examinations, and they found that these villages mainly were concerned with the manufacture of miso and other seaweed iodine-type products that the Japanese people love.
0: Uh-huh.
1: So from that, it's very simple conclusion, and I wrote a report on this, preparing your body for physical survival. If you have a strong immune system and you have fortified it with the natural things that it needs, you can withstand more radioactive exposure than a person who's very weak.
0: I'm sure that would be true.
1: Yes.
0: All right. Now,
1: now,
0: I
1: that's
0: need
1: an
0: that
1: aspect of survival that isn't really considered part of the food, water, etc.
0: Now, how much is the book?
1: The book is $14.95. I ship it out by priority mail, $3, so it's $18.95.
0: That $3 would be $17.95.
1: $17.95. I'm sorry.
0: Okay, so $17.95 will give them the complete price.
1: Yes.
0: Somebody has written here from Fort Wayne, Indiana, asking, Art, enjoy the show. Could you please ask Ted Wright a good way to store large amounts of drinking water? And before you answer that, I want to ask about my own situation.
1: Yeah.
0: I've thought about that a few times. Here where I am, I've got a water well, thank goodness.
1: Right.
0: But I have a hot tub, Ted. Now, traditionally, people with hot tubs, and I was one of them, treated the water. It was horrible. I had to do it all the time with chemicals, which would cause you to sneeze and hack when you'd go in the hot tub, and to keep the the right pH balance and all the rest of that baloney, I'd use chemicals. Then I went to a fair out here, and lo and behold, here's this brand new system that uses hydrogen peroxide and an ultraviolet lamp. This hydrogen peroxide is slowly run by this UV radiation and then added to the water. And I have never in my life seen anything like it. It's the most pure, sparkling water you've ever seen in your whole life. You never have to empty it, refill it. You have no smell of chemicals. This water is so pure, it does something to the water molecule. I really don't know the technology behind it. But, I mean, you can put this in your eyes, and it's that pure. I would presume it would be drinkable. Would it?
1: I wouldn't do it.
0: You wouldn't do it?
1: No. For one very good reason, I am absolutely positive the water I put away is pure, and I'll talk about that in a moment. But there's a very other aspect of survival we must consider here. We need our precious drinking water for drinking and food. There you have a wonderful supply of water. You're going to be the cleanest survivor that ever walked, huh?
0: Well, I was thinking of drinking it, but you said no, huh?
1: I wouldn't. If it can be established clearly that it's safe, that it isn't going to affect the body in any way, I'm scared about these peroxides and radiations and things like this, which do wonderful things for swimming pools and that. I've been in them. I'm a swimmer myself. But I want to drink water that I know is safe. But I also fill up the detergent bottles and things like that for personal hygiene and saving my precious water.
0: Well, this faxer from Fort Wayne wanted to know the best way to store large amounts of drinking water.
1: The best way to store large amounts of drinking water is to have a good, clean container to put in. It's the same rule as a computer. Garbage in, garbage out.
0: That's true.
1: Put in good, clean water. If your faucet water is not to your liking, then filter the water. There are many inexpensive filters now. Filter the water, and remember, the enemy of water is light and heat. So store the water in a cool, dark place. I like to store mine in the ground. But cool, dark place. Now, we're talking about hurricanes, we're talking about tornadoes, etc. You're in earthquake country there. You need your water in the ground. I have a pallet root cellar in my book, using pallets that are thrown away by the stores.
0: Hmm.
1: Put your water in the ground away from the house. Because if your house comes down on top of your supplies, then you're just as badly off as if you didn't have any at all.
0: Yeah, that's a very good point. All right. You mentioned in things that we might have talked about HARP. Now, the weather, as we know, is changing.
1: Yes.
0: Do you think HARP may be playing a part of that?
1: Well, you know, as I said at the beginning, we all have choices.
0: Yes.
1: Now, let me answer it this way. I keep very meticulous notes on every Earth movement that's occurred over the last several years.
0: Right.
1: And recently, there was, you know, you have our little Kardec system. You put it down, you tick it off, you put it down, you tick it off, and you do all this stuff rote. But I was looking, and it suddenly occurred to me that all these repetitive Fiji Islands, for example, has been hit recently, Auckland Islands. There was a repetitive pattern. And so that made me look again, and I realized if I had the longitudes and latitudes, I would be able to pinpoint what was going on. So I went back and laboriously added this to my records, and I made this discovery. Over the last 2.5 years,
0: mm-hmm.
1: 68% of all Earth movements on the planet occurs between what I call the 2045 path. That is longitude 20 to longitude 45, and if you take that as a beam across the flat Earth, that is approximately where the Mexican border and the American border is,
0: mm-hmm.
1: 20, and up there on the 45th, it's approximately the area of the Canadian United States border, the 38th parallel.
0: Right.
1: Now, that line, I then took my cards and I dated everything, and starting about 2 years, 2.5 years ago, the Earth activity within that line, and we imagine it's a path by a satellite or whatever, started at the mouth of the Mediterranean. Italy was having earthquakes.
0: Oh, yes.
1: Around the Mediterranean.
0: Yes.
1: It progressed through Iraq and Iran.
0: That's right.
1: It progressed through China, actually India, and so on. China has had tremendous earthquake activity. Afghanistan, which has just had terrible activity, and it's moved from west to east around the planet in that band, and it now is reaching, it should be reaching Japan anytime soon this year, and at the end of this year, it's been predicted by others other than myself, it will be going across the Pacific. The Ring of Fire is extremely active, and we would expect that that path will then hit the California coast, which is extremely active right now, and that pattern is too consistent for Mother Nature. Mother Nature is never consistent, and this is a consistency which leads one to believe that
0: something is
1: somebody's falling around with things that they shouldn't be falling around with.
0: Well, I think I commented to some caller before you came on the air. The Russians actually offered to create a cyclone. They claim to have a satellite in space now that could create a cyclone.
1: To put out the fires in Indonesia.
0: That's correct.
1: Yes.
0: They actually claim that. Now, whether they're going to do it, whether they've tried to do it, I don't know.
1: Well, but, you know, TARP is based on Nikola Tesla's work. And we know that in his lifetime, he built a tower and devastated a huge area in Russia.
0: All right, let's go to the phone and see what the people have to say. First time caller line, you're on the air with Ted Wright. Hi.
2: Hi, this is Ralph from Bakersfield.
0: Yes, sir.
2: On the concern of disposing of the nuclear material,
0: yes,
2: and whatnot, there's a Discovery magazine. I'm not sure if you've ever seen the show. Probably about a month and a half ago, I couldn't be totally sure, discussing the issue. Basically what it came down to, they're talking about how the United States government has already got plans moving forward to start in the year, it was 2080-something, to build a storage facility in Santa Fe, not for United States waste, but for the waste of the entire, the entire world.
0: Great, that's good. Why don't we store everybody's waste? Good.
2: I'm supposing the reason that we haven't really heard much about it would be because it's in Santa Fe, and but it's pretty interesting how they're going to build it. It's supposed to be built under the premise that the United States won't be around in 500 years.
0: Well, whatever it is, this high-level nuclear waste has got to be stored successfully for tens of thousands of years.
2: Yes.
0: And now, how much confidence do you have that we can do that?
1: I'll answer that one.
0: All right, please do.
1: I may. Government being human as it is, if they had a safe system to handle this stuff, would they not tout it across the press of the world? We could make a lot of money. But what the natural tendency is, we take a mountain somewhere, dig a huge hole in it, fill it with nuclear waste, put a guard at the front and say, if you go near it, we'll shoot you. And then they say, this is absolutely safe. We tell you it's safe.
0: I know.
1: Now, how do we know it is?
0: We don't.
1: 500 years, 50 years from now, there's a huge explosion, magma comes up, oh, goodness me.
0: Considering it's going to be right next to me at Yucca Mountain, in all probability, I'm really wild about hearing all this. Wild card line, you're on the air with Ted Wright. Hello. Hello there.
3: Yeah, hi.
0: Hi.
3: Oh, it's first time caller line.
0: Well, whatever, you're on the wild card line. Doesn't matter, sir, you're on the air.
3: And we're, you know, 100 miles near Hanford. I just wanted to comment there, 1967, I was 10 years old, and I couldn't take my eyes off an article that was in the newspaper at that time and showed miles and miles of underground storage facility at that time for the Hanford plant.
1: Right.
3: And how many years, you know, have gone by, and Lord knows what they've got going by now there. And this is above the Columbia River, you know, if you're familiar with the area.
1: I think the important thing to remember, and you raise a very good point, caller, that Hanford, Savannah River, and these other exposures which are now being ferreted out didn't just happen yesterday. They happened in the 80s and the 70s, and they've been going on for a great number of years. So we don't know what's going on now. But public awareness and the watchdogs have managed to unearth information where this stuff was going on 20 years ago. And it's a very serious situation. It needs that the public get up in arms about this. But when we have a public that only 30% vote in the presidential elections, less than 12% vote in municipal elections, we haven't got much hope until something bad happens.
0: There are two theories about that. One is that the voters in America are apathetic and don't give a damn. The other, though, is that Americans basically are happy.
1: Yes.
0: And they will go to the polls if they're upset, if something is going wrong, if the economy is going wacko, they get up and go to the polls. But if everything's going pretty much all right, they're apathetic. They don't care.
1: Well, doesn't that support the theory, Art, that we don't tell the public what's really going on
0: in
1: regards to natural events?
0: Oh, yes.
1: Yes,
0: it absolutely does. East of the Rockies, you're on the air with Ted Wright. Good morning.
4: Good morning, Art.
0: Hi, where are you?
4: This is Ben from Wisconsin.
0: Hi, Ben.
4: Yeah, I got a question for your guest on there.
1: Ted, yes.
4: Yeah, I was wondering, what's the cheapest a shelter would cost?
0: All right. You mean a full-fledged, in-the-ground kind of shelter?
4: Yeah.
0: All right. What would it cost a person, good question, to build a reasonable shelter?
1: There is a person called the grandfather of the log homes, and he claims that you can make a good living, three-bedroom, et cetera, for around $500.
0: You're kidding.
1: No.
0: Underground?
1: Yes.
0: Three-bedroom?
1: Yes. And you do it by digging into the side of a hill or terrain, and you line the hole with plastic, and then you start building a frame inside. And it's very insulated, and it's very, very nice. Now, we have to clarify semantics on underground art. Are we talking about 20 feet underground, or are we talking about in the side of a hill with the front of the house level with the hill and the rest of the house inside it?
0: Well, I presume that's what you're talking about.
1: Yes, I am. Yes.
0: Uh-huh.
1: Yes.
0: So which would protect a person at least under moderately severe conditions? But
1: yeah, we're not talking about a bomb here. We're talking about radiation fallout, mostly. And if it's level with natural terrain, Mother Nature allows the wind to follow the terrain. We only have problems when there's a building or something like that that gets in the way.
0: Actually, if you are at ground zero of a detonation, it doesn't matter anyway, does it? I mean, as a private citizen, you really couldn't build anything that would protect you against a more or less direct hit.
1: No, not really. They say 10 to 15 miles.
0: They'll
1: tell you 2 miles, but it's doubtful.
0: All right. Hold on, Ted. We are at the bottom of the hour. My guest is Ted Wright. He has written Wright's Complete Disaster Survival Manual. 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
2: What's amazing to me, Alex, it's happening so fast. I mean, we're getting hit from implanted chips, the possibility of paperless cash. Something's wrong here. These things aren't supposed to happen.
3: This is real society being folded into an artificial habitat like rats inside of a cage. This is not a game. Don't say you weren't warned, ladies and gentlemen, because we're all in this together, and you are being warned right now.
1: Now we take you back to the night of April 13th, 1998, on Art Bell, Somewhere in Time.

0: right. Ted Wright is my guest. We are talking about survival, something that interests some of you and not others. As you know, I've been suggesting to you I felt a coming earthquake. Earlier today, there was an earthquake in South Carolina, and here is a caller from South Carolina. Did you feel that earthquake today, sir?
1: No, I didn't. I'm probably about 20 miles from where it happened.
0: Uh-huh.
1: And, of course, something woke me up. I work nights, and I'm usually dead asleep at 6 o'clock in the morning. I don't get off at 4.
0: Pretty big wake-up call for people in South Carolina. You don't have a lot of earthquakes there, do you?
1: No, but I know about 2 years ago I was reading that the Charleston area was ripe for a big one there.
0: Yep.
1: They had, I forget when it was.
0: No, you're exactly right. Do you have a question for my guest?
1: Well, you caught me by surprise, really. I didn't really expect to get through. I try to get through every night. But what I really want to know is, I know if there's a big enough earthquake, there's no electricity, there's stuff, no water and things like that. And I was listening the other night about a fellow that was saying freeze a lot of water in your freezer.
0: Yep, that was one suggestion, Ted. We did have a caller the other night, or a guest, who suggested that you could freeze water.
2: Yes.
0: And in blocks, and then when you need it, in the short term, if the power goes out, hours later, you're going to have water. You defrost your water, and there it is.
2: That's true, but you can clean out your milk containers and other containers and fill them with water, and when the power goes out, you have water, and if you have some frozen, that's a bonus. But we're planting seeds here, Art, and if it's happy, people are happy with frozen water, go for it.
0: Uh-huh. All right.
2: I found it, I had a little irony while you were doing that commercial. You said your chances of success with the IRS in an audit's about 15%.
0: That's right.
2: And I figure that the chances of success in a disaster without any preparation is about the same.
0: Here's somebody who wants to know, regarding storing food,
2: yes.
0: What is a good, preferably cheap container for storing 25 pounds to 50 pounds of dried grains?
2: I would say the cheapest container and most successful, I use it myself, those 30-gallon trash containers with the good tight lid, and I line them with plastic, and I put in my grain either loose or in bags, and then seal the top well, and put the lid on tight, and I put them in my root cellar. My 4x4 cubic foot root cellar will hold four of those containers, plus a lot of packages on the top.
0: Okay, let me ask you about a fairly controversial aspect of all this, Ted. People like yourself that prepare for disaster, maybe have a fallout shelter, you've got stored food, you've got a lot of things.
2: Yes.
0: If there really was a disaster...
2: Uh-huh.
0: I remember Twilight Zone.
2: Right.
0: Remember that Twilight Zone?
2: I remember it well.
0: Well,
2: what are you going to do when people come over the wall and want your food?
0: That's right.
2: Well, in my book, I developed what I called the food torpedo, and it's a 4-foot PVC with J-caps on the end. It's full of various types of food. There are many ways of doing it.

0: They bury them in the ground. I've thrown them in swimming pools. They're watertight. They're absolutely safe. And if I am in the unfortunate position of someone taking my food, I would offer to share it with them, of course. But if they take my food, please, I already have my secret supplies that they don't know about.
1: So another, but I guess where I was going was...
0: The answer to that, the true answer is, I have a program called my OPN program, my Organization of Prepared Neighborhoods, and it works on the principle that if a street, a neighborhood, a community is prepared, as we did in London, where everyone is prepared themselves, and as a community we protect each other, that problem of security doesn't arise because we arrange our own security procedures and patrols.
1: All right. Enough said. West of the Rockies, you're on the air with Ted Wright. Good morning. Hello?
2: Hello.
1: Yes, sir. You're on the air. Where are you?
2: Am I on the air?
1: Yes. Where are you?
2: Oh, I'm in Juneau, Alaska.
1: Okay. Oh, I see. We've got a little bit of a delay to Juneau. So you're on the air with Ted Wright. Go ahead.
2: Okay.
1: Do the wild thing. It's 702-727-1295.
2: Biological Chemical Warfare Center.
1: Vic, hold on. I had to eliminate that. The one thing you're not allowed to do is give your last name on the air.
2: Oh, sorry about
1: that. So we'll try it again. You're Vic from Juneau. Go ahead, Vic.
2: Okay, and I attended Nuclear Biological Chemical Warfare Center at Camp Lejeune, North Carolina, Marine Corps training base.
1: Yes, sir.
2: And I was wondering if I can get you your fax number so I can go ahead and send you a copy of the training manuals of acute delayed effects of whole body radiation.
1: Well, you mean me or you mean Ted Wright?
2: Well, you and then eventually to Ted Wright.
1: Well, okay, I've got a 3-page max, so you might...
2: this is just one page.
1: One page.
0: Yes.
1: All right, caller?
2: On a 0 to 50 rads, you start developing the white blood cells are affected.
0: Right.
2: From 50 to 150 rads, the skin and white blood cells and your gastrointestinal tract, you start getting the nausea and vomiting.
0: Right.
2: From 150 to 400 rads, affects your bone marrow.
0: Right.
2: You have a 3-week assumption. Death is on rate is 5 to 50%, right about there. From 400 to 800 rads, as you'll see in the chart that I'm going to send you, the bone marrow and the gastrointestinal tract is affected. You start vomiting, diarrhea. The death rate is almost 50 to 90% within 6 weeks.
1: Well,
0: I answered that. I was pretty conservative. Hey, Art.
2: You were very conservative, sir, very conservative. And the epicenter of the blast rate, you have to remember keeping in mind that the dust is what's going to be radioactive
0: right.
2: And wherever that spreads
0: right.
2: to. I gave it a 15-minute, what you said, a 15-mile radius.
0: Right.
2: Be protected as long as you're below ground or on the ground.
0: Right.
1: Well,
2: we
1: appreciate the information.
0: Really?
2: Well, thank you very much, Mr. Bell. And thank you for not screening the calls. I'm very impressed. I just got right through.
1: Okay, take care. Well, that's the way we do it here. First time caller line, you're on the air with Ted Wright. Hi.
3: Hello.
1: Hello.
3: My name's Bob. I'm from Las Vegas.
1: Yes, Bob.
3: Yeah, I was concerned about the storing of water. I always seem to contaminate the water when I'm storing it after I...
1: Yeah, I've got to agree with you, Ted. Water does not store well at anywhere near room temperature. It begins to quickly deteriorate.
0: Right. The enemy of water is light and heat. You need to keep your water around 60 degrees, which is ground. Everything in the ground stays around 63 degrees. Now, I have to say that I know Las Vegas soil conditions, and that probably would not hold true unless you went to a deeper depth. But stored inside a prepared cellar that has plastic around it, it would be quite safe because it stays cool. I lived in the Upper Desert, Mojave Desert, and in front of TV cameras, I took out of the ground milk containers that had been in there for 2 years. It was 105 degrees. I drank it. It was cool and fresh. But it is a matter of putting clean water in a clean container and keeping it
1: cool
0: and
1: out of
0: dark.
1: All right. That makes sense.
3: Yes, it does. I have one other comment.
0: Yes.
3: Mr. Bell, you're talking about the Yucca Mountain.
1: Yes.
3: About them storing stuff near you.
1: Yes.
3: Well, they're going to use it up. I used to work out there, and they have a what they call a plasma generator. they use spent nuclear pellets, bombard it with lasers until it goes molten, it compresses, and it goes off like a small sun going nova. And they can generate enough power to run a town for 15,000 people for about 10 minutes.
1: Well, that storage facility, you did say you're in Las Vegas, right?
3: Yes.
1: Not just near me, it's near you too.
3: Yes, yes, I know. It's not just going to be stored. They're actually going to be using it.
1: Well, I've not heard of those plans. I hope that's true, although I don't know how wild I am about mini suns going off near me either.
0: Right.
1: Wild Card Line, you're on the air with Ted Wright. Hello.
4: Thank you. This is Helen from Cincinnati.
1: Hi.
4: I would like to say that 10 years ago, the Fernald Uranium Processing Plant was closed down around here, and they operated under the guise of a fertilizer plant, but it was really uranium. And there was a money settlement and a medical checkup for those living within 6 miles, but we didn't know any of that, so we moved in here 10 years ago, 2 miles from the plant.
1: Boy.
4: I wonder if we're safe living next to those deteriorating tanks over there that's above ground.
0: My answer to that would be, what does your inner voice say? My common sense says I wouldn't have any part of it.
4: Oh, mine too. But tell that to a husband that don't want to move again when we're this old. About stored water, I hear that a drop of Clorox in each gallon might help too. What do you think about that, sir?
0: Well, there's a traditional theory that you use 10 drops of bleach per gallon, etc. I like to clean my containers out very thoroughly with at least 4 ounces of bleach. I rinse the inside of the container very thoroughly. I empty it out, and I immediately fill it with fresh, clean water.
1: All of this is in your book, isn't
0: it? Yes,
1: it is. In other words, it is a detailed,
0: yes,
1: virtual textbook on,
0: yes,
1: how to survive.
0: Yes.
1: It ought to be in everybody's library as far as I'm concerned.
0: Well, that's what a lot of other people have said, Art.
1: All right. East of the Rockies, you're on the air with Ted Wright and Art Bell. Hi, where are you, please?
5: I'm in Tennessee, Mr. Bell.
1: Tennessee, all right.
5: My cell phone isn't killing you.
1: No, sounds all right.
5: Thank you. I'm a caver. I've talked to you before when Ed Dames made one of his big statements about getting underground.
1: Yep, I'm going to have him on next week, by the way.
5: Yeah, one thing that some people should realize is that, you know, the Army Corps of Engineers done a study about using caves as fallout shelters.
1: Yes, sir.
5: And they need to realize that caves don't make the best fallout shelters because of the venting that they do.
0: Right.
5: And what does your guest have to think about using caves just as a storage place itself? Because he did mention something about the ground temperature, and caves are pretty stable, about staying between 58 and 60 degrees.
1: That's true. Ted?
0: I'm all in favor of using any natural underground cave or other natural opening in the ground for storage purposes. But we must remember that under extreme conditions, we have to have venting. We have to have a manual air exchange system. Now, it's very fine if you have an electrical system at the present time, but I like to provide for a manual, simple bellows type situation where you can exchange the air within the living cave, man-made structure.
1: Makes sense.
0: But the caves, the large caves and that, it's true that they are at a certain temperature, but when it gets very cold, they also go to a very low temperature.
1: All right. West of the Rockies, you're on the air with Ted Wright and Art Bell. Hello.
6: Hi.
1: Hi, where are you?
6: I'm in Colorado.
1: Okay.
6: I had two questions.
1: All right.
6: One of them is, I'll ask and then I'll hang up. One of them is, how long will water stay fresh if it's underground or in a dark, cold place?
1: All right, good.
6: And another one, if you had an underground room that was airtight, how long would you have oxygen?
1: Well, that would depend on how big the room was, I guess, unless you had some sort of filtration system.
0: You have to have, this is it, correct? I answered this, Art, with there has to be a system of exchanging the air, whether it be an electrical system, providing there's electricity, you have a generator, or whether you use a manual system, which are very simple to construct, where you exchange the air at least once every 4 hours.
1: Mm.
0: Because you have no way of knowing when the oxygen level drops to a serious state, you just go to sleep. So you need to have provisions for air exchange every 4 hours.
1: Okay. She asked about water.
0: Water,
1: you know, you talked about storing in a cold or a cool, dark place.
0: Right.
1: If you do that, what are the expectations for how long it's going to be good?
0: Indefinite.
1: Indefinite?
0: Indefinite.
1: Really?
0: Yeah, if it's clean water and it has no contaminants in it, it can't make contaminants of its own. The natural aquifers and the water that's in the ground has been there for the millennia. It comes out quite fresh.
1: So that's quite remarkable.
0: Water,
1: that's remarkable.
0: Clean water in art, it has to be clean water. And if it has no bacterial content, there is no reason why it should activate unless it gets heat. And I clarify that by talking about the pond. A pond in winter is clear and clean. As soon as the sun hits it in the spring, it gets green algae and it becomes activated. And it becomes alive, and that's part of the natural process. When we put clean water away in a clean container that's no contaminants and it's cool and dark, it will stay that way. It's inert.
1: That's remarkable. I'm learning a lot tonight. How big is your book?
0: It's 284 pages full of illustrations.
1: Oh, my.
0: And it's a complete text. It's very simple. It's written in a homely style. The United States Fire Association claimed that it's one of the... They like it because it's ease of operation and installation. Everything I talk about is very simple. Earth toilets, for example. We haven't talked about toilets. One of the great problems in survival conditions is the question of sanitation and toilets. And now that we have chemical toilets that are very, very, very inexpensive, but we also have to remember that if we have a chemical toilet, which is fine, it also has to be emptied. And so here we are in backyard survival conditions, and we're using our chemical toilet. We have a nice screen around it. We've educated our children. We're used to it. But we have to remember we have to make provisions for emptying the thing.
1: Right.
0: So that has to be emptied into the ground. I tell you how to do it in my book. But if you're doing that, you might just as well construct an earth toilet.
1: Well, you have no idea how much of a pleasure it has been having you on, and we are going to have you back again because we have barely, obviously, scratched the surface.
0: Truly.
1: Ted, I want to thank you, and I hope you sell a lot of books. You certainly deserve to.
0: Well, thank you, Art, very much. At one point, if I may make for your answer to your question about your spa, I've been thinking about it.
1: Yes, sir.
0: And I would give you this guideline. Everything we consume through our mouth, our body decides what it is detrimental to us and what isn't. What's detrimental either gets eliminated or stored.
1: Mm-hmm.
0: So whatever is in that water, providing it is not detrimental to the body, it's no problem. But I would like to see some clinical analysis.
1: I would too. I would too. I'm amazed by the system.
0: Thank you very much, Art. It's been a pleasure.
1: Thank you very much, Ted.
0: I've been helpful.
1: You certainly have. Take care, my friend. That's Ted Wright, who wrote Wright's Complete Disaster Survival Manual, FEMA recommended reading material. It's written for the average guy or gal. And so if survival is on your mind, you might want to call and get a copy. It's $17.95 delivered to you. I understand it is written for the average guy or gal. That would be us, right? So what are you, the survivor? Or are you going to go out and open your arms and say, take me, I don't want to be around anymore? If you're a survivor, this is a book you'd want to read. 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
1: A secret place in time, and that reminds me, I want to talk to you about my time machine. I have something to say. I have several things to say about that shortly. We'll get to it. Hang in there.
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1: Back to open lines we go for the balance of the program. West of the Rockies, you're on the air. Hi.
2: Hi, Art. This is Mike from Los Angeles.
1: Yes, Mike.
2: About the Dalai Lama, I believe that Sean Morton might actually have a connection to him.
1: He might. It's true. I would, of course, dearly love to interview the Dalai Lama. And actually, when you think about it, it might be possible. The Dalai Lama has, of course, a very great cause, and I would think would want to get the word out. So you never know.
2: I think so, too. Yeah, the reason I say that is because I'm kind of a friend of a friend of his, and
1: oh, really?
2: I think.
1: Well, then maybe you have a way.
2: Well, yeah, maybe.
1: See what you can do.
2: I will do that.
1: Bless your heart. Thank you. I'd love to interview the Dalai Lama. Of course. Actually, I think she told Scott that if he went in reverse, he'd probably end up in some prior life. East of the Rockies, you're on the air. Hi.
3: Hi, Art.
1: You're not too loud. You're going to have to get right up on your phone and yell at us.
3: Yes. This is Doran calling from Hyattsville.
1: Maryland, all right.
3: Right outside of D.C.
1: Ah, yes.
3: And you would not believe what I saw when I was driving home tonight.
1: Tonight?
3: Yes.
1: Near our nation's capital?
3: Correct.
1: What did you see?
3: A nice, big, green...
1: Fireball?
3: Meteor. Coming down towards D.C.
1: Don't say meteor.
3: Well, it's a meteor.
1: Did you see it?
3: I saw it.
1: See it on the ground?
3: It did not hit. It burned up.
1: Well, then you can't know for sure that it was a meteor.
3: Right, but I have not seen one like this. I mean, it's the same shade of green as a stoplight.
1: Maybe it's God throwing rocks at D.C. Well, it could be.
3: It might be.
1: I mean, when you think about it, if you're God, it's one of the tools you have at hand.
3: Correct. Have you heard, is there any explanation on what these green meteors or whatever?
1: Well, look, the traditional explanation is that, you know, certain chemicals will burn certain colors as they enter the atmosphere, and I'm sure that is true for a majority of things that enter our atmosphere. Certain mineral or chemical will burn a certain color. But we are having a very unusual amount of green fireballs. And do I have an explanation for it? No. Am I suspicious? Yes. I think it's proper to call everything that we don't understand, but that we see, a meteor. No. I'm very much against that. Because you don't really know until you have recovered something, and you can see it's a rock. And then you can say, oh, yeah, it's a meteor, see? Here it is. Otherwise, you don't know what it is. First time caller line, you're on the air. Hi.
4: Yes, this is Louie from Louisville.
1: Louie from Louisville, all right.
4: You like stories, Art?
1: I love stories, sir.
4: Stories, well, it's quarter after five here in Louisville.
1: Right.
4: And it's nighttime, and there's a lot of insomniacs out tonight.
1: Of course.
4: Well, this is an old story.
1: That's right.
4: And it's a true story.
1: Is it a good story is the important question.
4: Well, if it's true, it's got to be good, right?
1: Well.
4: It's about a king.
1: A king?
4: His name was Nimrod.
1: King Nimrod.
4: You ever heard of Nimrod?
1: I've heard of Nimrod.
4: Well, you heard of the travel trailer Nimrod.
1: No, I've heard of the king Nimrod. Anyway, continue your story.
4: Okay, he had a wife, Semiramis.
1: Yes.
4: And it was the first kingdom in the world. It was mentioned in Genesis.
1: Mm-hmm.
4: And Nimrod and Semiramis sat down one evening, and they tried to figure out how to control the people. They referred to them as cattle.
1: Yes. We in modern day, we call them sheep.
4: Mm-hmm. Plato referred to them as cattle.
1: Okay. Well.
4: But sheep is a good term. Sheep or sheeple.
1: All right.
4: And they sat down and they scratched their head and they wondered, how are we going to control all these people?
1: Mm-hmm.
4: How are we going to make them do what we want them to do?
1: Yes.
4: And in Babylon, they had a group of people there that were very interested in astronomy. In fact, they were the first astronomers in history.
1: Yes.
4: And they could predict eclipses, comets.
1: I bet I know where this is going. This is really cool. I bet they knew that the sun was going to go into eclipse, so they suggested to everybody that they would demonstrate their power by causing the sun to go away.
4: That's exactly right.
1: That was just a wild guess.
4: That they could control the people very easily, the stupid, uneducated masses, which were purposely stupid because they made sure they didn't receive any education, that they could control the masses by frightening them.
1: Well, even I could do that. I mean, if I could figure out a way to not get the sun to come up till 11:45 tomorrow morning nationwide,
4: and I
1: could actually produce that. I could scare the hell out of everybody.
4: Well, that's what's, this face on Mars. I think the only face we have to worry about is the face we see reflected back at us in the mirror.
1: Yeah.
4: What do you think?
1: Well, I think you're probably right. I do. I think that is the face we have to worry most about. That's not to say the face on Mars is not something to... And by tomorrow, we're going to have the photographs of the city area. By tomorrow night, we should have some good photographs. Now, what lesson did we learn from the last raw data that they gave us? Raw data in quotes, okay? We learned that we should not... look at and judge the first photograph that is pulled from this raw data. By airtime, by the time I get on the air tomorrow night, we should have some sort of decent image from NASA. I therefore have scheduled Richard Hoagland for tomorrow night. It will be an interesting program, one way or the other. Believe me, one way or the other. Going to be an interesting. So you, whatever you do, you don't want to miss tomorrow night. West of the Rockies, you're on the air. Hello.
5: Hi, Art Bell.
1: Yes.
5: This is Sienna from Sedona, Arizona.
1: Sienna?
5: Sienna.
1: That's a pretty name.
5: Well, it's my Tibetan name.
1: Is it?
5: Yeah. And
1: can you get the Dalai Lama for me?
5: He was on Larry King. And he's not that inaccessible. Larry, of course, gave his usual insipid interview and asked him a bunch of very mundane and stupid questions, and I'm sure you could do much better.
1: Like what?
5: Oh, he asked him what he was doing as the Dalai Lama.
1: Really?
5: Yeah.
1: What's your favorite movie, Dolly?
5: We're going to talk about 7 years in Tibet because... I know that you've seen it because you've mentioned it.
1: I was kidding. I just saw it, as a matter of fact. It was
5: okay,
1: not that good a movie.
5: Did you notice where the Dalai Lama in that movie, which is the current Dalai Lama, was interested in making movies?
1: He was interested in watching movies, and I suppose ultimately he would have loved to have made one. He must be about 60 years old now.
5: Yes, he's a... He looked on... Larry King to be about 55, and he was such a sweet, sweet man. I just adored him.
1: Well, I would love to interview him.
5: I'm calling about your time machine.
1: Yes.
5: I'm glad you didn't use it.
1: Well, not yet, anyway. I mean, it's terribly tempting.
5: Well, I'm going to tell you something.
1: What?
5: You can't time travel alone. You need the resources of others because... It's a wretched world out there in time travel right now. There's a strong criminal element. And,
1: figures.
5: Yes, and...
1: Time thieves. It figures.
5: And also, you have to be physically prepared. Your body has to go through a fasting period.
1: Really?
5: You just can't go time travel. I mean, I know this could make sense to the most
1: Oh, I'd be dead then. If you've got to be pure, pure of body, pure of heart, then I'd fry like a McDonald's French fry.
5: Well, you don't have to be pure of heart and pure of body forever, because I'm going to tell you something. There's some very wicked people out there with time travel.
1: Well, that's what I've been hearing. I appreciate the call. Thank you. Time thieves. It figures, right? Now, there would be something you could do. You could go to another time, and you could steal. And what a getaway. And you're gone. I wonder if that's where some things actually have gone. First time caller line, you're on the air. Hi.
6: Hey, Art. I was just wondering. I had a couple of questions. Do you got any pictures of that time travel machine on there? I'll tell you what.
1: I put it up on my studio cam once, but I have taken some rather good 35-millimeter photographs of it, and I'm going to get those developed and scanned and on the website, all right?
6: All right. That's pretty nice. And one more question.
1: Sure.
6: Have you ever had a show or anybody on that has dealt with the Illuminati?
1: Well, I was going to open up an Illuminati line one night, and just to see what I would get. What do you think I would get?
6: I don't know. Probably a lot of people claiming they're members. And
1: well?
6: Knowing a couple of people.
1: Well, let's find out. All right?
6: All right.
1: All right. I hereby declare my first-time caller line to be an Illuminati line. Let's test the theory. Are there any Illuminati members out there? Particularly members that would like to tell all. If you are a member of the Illuminati, call now. Area code 702-727-1222. Illuminati members only. Now, this requires the cooperation of the audience. All right? We're going to test and see if there are any Illuminati out there. I promised to do this for a while, so why not now? See, it's ringing. Now, do you suppose that's an Illuminati guy on there, or gal? Let's find out. Hello there on my Illuminati line. You're on the air. Hello? See? It's not an Illuminati person. Somebody just doing it. Try again. On my Illuminati... No. See, they hung up. See, that's why I have a hard time with these things. Try it again. On my Illuminati line, you're on the air. Hello? Are you going to say anything?
7: Yes.
1: Yes? Are you an Illuminati member?
7: Yes, we are.
1: We?
7: I am.
1: You? Are there more than one?
7: Well, no, I'm here alone.
1: You're a member of... What is the Illuminati?
7: Well, it's kind of a organization that goes back to the Cabal in the Middle Ages.
1: That far?
7: Yeah, well, that's where they traced their origins from.
1: And do you control, what do you control? What do you do? I don't really know what the Illuminati does.
7: Well, they were always seeking archaeological discoveries, that started with Napoleon and the Battle of the Pyramids in 1798.
1: Why do so many people fear you?
7: Well, just mainly because we pull the strings for the higher organizations in the United States.
1: So you admit to that, then?
7: Oh, yes.
1: How long have you been a member?
7: I've been a member myself for 10 years.
1: So you're telling me that you and your buds control the U.S. government behind the scenes. Is that correct?
7: Yes.
1: Mm-hmm. And you do so by what means? I mean, what power do you have over our elected leaders to be able to control things?
7: Well, the successive presidents that have started after, say, Truman.
1: Yes.
7: They always get briefed once they get elected by the Illuminati, so to speak.
1: So, again, though, I ask, what is the power that you have over these presidents that allows you to brief them and tell them what they must do?
7: It's kind of what Edgar Mitchell alluded to when he talks about the ultimate Big Brother scenario, where it's just the Hiram, the Illuminati members, and say the CIA or the so-called initial organizations have always controlled the executive branch of the government since, like I said earlier, since President Truman.
1: All right, but you still, thank you for the call. You have not told me how you do it. Stand that everybody suggests there is a conspiracy and that groups like the Illuminati control everything that is. My question is, by what power? East of the Rockies, you're on the air. Hi.
8: Hi, Eric. How you doing?
1: Fine.
8: Yeah, it's Chris in Fort Erie, Ontario again. How you doing tonight?
1: Boy, we're hearing a lot from Canada, Chris.
8: Yeah, well, it's my third call to you.
1: Yes, sir?
8: I was listening to the show, and I was thinking about the full moon theory and the effects. I'm into a law enforcement myself, and
1: you don't doubt it, do you?
8: Oh no. Also a volunteer firefighter, and we also have really kind of strange calls during those time periods.
1: I know.
8: And
1: I know, but when you go to the scientists, though, I mean, you know it. I do talk radio. Believe me, I know it.
8: Uh-huh.
1: Everybody who works with the public knows it, but when you go to a scientist, they say, balderdash, it's a bunch of baloney. There's no scientific reason why people should act any differently during a full moon. They're full of it.
8: Yeah, I heard a theory once on this, and it spurred my thoughts the last time you talked about it on the show. And it goes with something to the effect of the atmosphere itself and how the atmosphere gets ionized during the daytime and certain wavelengths or frequencies or wavelengths from the sun itself don't make it through the atmosphere during the daytime because it's been energized.
1: Right.
8: I heard a theory once. I can't tell you where I've heard it. I can't remember. But with the moon in the night sky reflecting those light rays from the sun, they penetrate the atmosphere, getting bypassed the ionization effect.
1: That could be it.
8: Yeah. That was just a thought I had. So.
1: I honestly have no way of knowing, but that you're right. It could be it.
8: Mm-hmm.
1: I appreciate it, sir.
8: Okay, thank you.
1: Thank you very much, and take care. On my Illuminati line, you're on the air. Hello.
9: Hello, Art.
1: Are you a member of the Illuminati?
9: I always have been.
1: You always have been?
9: Yes.
1: Cool. All right. Let me try this question on you. By what power? Well, first of all, do you agree with the last caller that presidents and nations are controlled by groups like yours?
9: I don't agree with the last caller. But the United States is controlled by a group, by our group.
1: It is.
9: Yes, and the power comes from the Vatican.
1: The Vatican?
9: Right. I am Illuminati.
1: I should have known that.
9: We are Illuminati.
1: The Vatican. So, in other words, is it the Pope at the Vatican, or is it some behind-the-scenes thing at the Vatican?
9: It's exactly right. It's a behind-the-scenes thing in the Vatican, which controls behind-the-scenes countries worldwide.
1: All right. But
9: Father Martin knows of.
1: But by what power? In other words, what influence, what threat, what power?
9: What juice do we have?
1: Yeah, juice.
9: We have knowledge of the future.
1: Knowledge of the... Well, that's juice, all right.
9: Right.
1: You have knowledge of the future.
9: Correct.
1: Based on...
9: Based on the holy scriptures that are in the vaults in the Vatican, ancient uniform tablets, Babylonian tablets.
1: Now you're beginning to convince me a little. They've always said it, and it continues to be true. Knowledge is power.
9: Well, of course it is. And absolute knowledge is absolute power.
1: He said that each president, each and every president, is briefed when they come into office. Or maybe briefed is the wrong word.
9: Not by us. They may be briefed concerning things we know and control.
1: Yeah, don't you feel guilty running the world?
9: Oh, not at all. I'd feel guilty if we didn't.
1: So you're saying that the Illuminati is the only thing that keeps the trains running on time. Is that it?
9: It keeps the public from panicking.
1: Mm-hmm. You mean if we knew the entire truth?
9: Or part of the entire truth, yes.
1: Or even part of it?
9: Right.
1: We'd panic?
9: Yeah, sure. There'd be widespread pandemonium.
1: All right. I appreciate the call, sir. There is our second Illuminati call. Well, that one kind of makes sense. If you knew what was coming, that would give you a great deal of power, wouldn't it, from the Vatican? We'll be right back.
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1: Morning, everybody. I've got the Illuminati line open. And you see how easy it is? You can even summon the Illuminati. Boom, just like that. Snap your fingers, and there they are. On my Illuminati line, you are on the air. Are you a member of the Illuminati?
2: Yes, I am, Mr. Bell.
1: You are. And from where are you calling? Or is that secret?
2: That is an absurd question, Mr. Bell.
1: The Vatican, of course.
2: Don't be ridiculous.
1: Where are you? Well, so you're not going to tell us. All right, so what is the Illuminati? Or is that an absurd question?
2: Oh, certainly not, certainly not. What most people are familiar with the Illuminati, that has been disbanded. My organization took over about 17 odd years ago.
1: So the Illuminati is now gone, and you or your organization have replaced them.
2: There's a ragtag resistance, one might say.
1: A few lingering Illuminati members hoping for the good old days.
2: Pining away.
1: I see. Well, all right. What organization do you represent?
2: The JBI, the Jet Black Illuminati.
1: God, that sounds evil. The Jet Black Illuminati.
2: The name was a bit of a joke, but it's quite appropriate for us.
1: Mm-hmm. And does the Illuminati, as has been suggested by others, control everything? I mean, a lot of us are fed up with this, you know.
2: We control destiny. And ultimate destiny is all that matters.
1: I hate to think that's true. I mean, everybody wants to believe they have free will and that we live in a free country that cuts its own path, its own destiny, and you're telling us it's just not true.
2: Eventually, the powers that be will control. Absolutely.
1: Right, well, you know, somehow you sound just the way I imagined you would. Foreign and evil. Yeah, you're welcome. Thanks for the call. Another Illuminati. JBI, Jet Black Illuminati. Whatever in the hell that is. Wild card line, you're on the air. Hi. Whoops, would have been. East of the Rockies, you're on the air. Good morning.
3: Good morning, Art. Neil, Madison, Wisconsin.
1: Yes, sir.
3: I must have a direct line to you or something. Anyways, two quick things. One, I still don't see the Sphinx.
1: Well, then all I can say is...
3: Well, okay, and then secondly, it was just on ABC News. Richard Hoagland's old firm is building a vehicle to go in and survey Chernobyl.
1: What?
3: Yeah.
1: Oh, you mean NASA?
3: Yes.
1: NASA is going to go in and survey Chernobyl?
3: They're building a vehicle similar to the one they have on Mars because it's evidently still leaking. And the Russians have tried and tried, and they keep sending these vehicles in that they've built, but the radiation is so intense that it's like melting the lens and the wires and stuff, they said.
1: Oh, my God.
3: Yeah.
1: I thought you were going to tell me they send little vehicles in with guys.
3: No. They said that the radiation is so intense that that a man could go in there and he couldn't spend any longer than 4 minutes. 4 minutes of exposure is like a year to a human, they said.
1: Yikes.
3: So...
1: So NASA's going to send their robot in, huh?
3: Yeah, and I bet you they won't have any malfunctions with this one.
1: We'll see.
3: Okay.
1: We'll see. Thank you very much for the news. Very interesting news, since we happen to be talking about Chernobyl a little earlier. On my Illuminati line, you're on the air. Hello.
4: Yeah, hello, Art.
1: Yes.
4: Yeah, the thing is that the conspiracy is that for years they've been saying aluminum cans, but they ain't. It's steel. It's steel, and I'm going to tell you that people have been saying that for I don't know how long, and they know that it's the truth. And if anybody ever tells you otherwise...
1: Well, if they're steel cans, how come you can crunch them so easily?
4: Oh, no. It's thin steel, and we've been paying prices that are unconscionable for it.
1: That's
4: the
1: aluminum conspiracy.
4: Well...
1: Aluminum naughty.
4: I'm sorry?
1: Never mind. You are sorry. Wild card line, you're on the air. Hello?
5: Yeah.
1: Going on.
5: I was trying to get a hold of Art Bell.
1: Yeah, that's who you've got, so turn your radio off. That's the first
5: thing.
1: Just
5: shut it off.
1: All right, good. Where are you?
5: I am in Kingman, Arizona.
1: Yes, sir.
5: And I'm calling in particular about the producer that called last night because I happen to be an expert on Chupacabra. Okay, and I do have...
1: You realize they are making a movie called Chupacabra.
5: Yes, I do know that.
1: Mm-hmm.
5: I do know they're making a movie called Chupacabra.
1: They promised me a speaking role in that movie.
5: I beg your pardon?
1: An audio role that I would be able to say something in.
5: I understand
1: movie.
5: They gave you a speaking role on it,
1: yeah.
5: If you wish to have it. But the documentation of the Chupacabra was produced by NBC, the National Broadcasting Company, in 1976, and it was produced through a documentary called Euphorians, Warlords of the Universe.
1: Euphorians?
5: Yes, this is a movie they produced that was a documentary that told you where all UFOs, chupacabras, so on and so forth, actually come from.
1: Mm-hmm.
5: And I do have the phone number that I'd give you off the air. I don't think you want to broadcast NBC's number over the air.
1: No, I don't.
5: Right.
1: They'd get very upset.
5: And I'd be more than happy to hold on.
1: Well, you'd have to hold on till the end of the program, and I can't do that. Try calling me after the program.
5: After the program on the wild card line or your
1: yes.
5: other line?
1: Well, on the wild card line.
5: Okay, because chupacabras have existed for years and years and years, and they were proved, as a matter of fact, to be doing all the cattle mutilations around the country. UCLA and University of Irvine did a study, and as a matter of fact, they had Kodak develop some special film for them at $8,000 a roll, clear back in the early 70s, in order to take pictures of them.
1: And where, pray tell, are these photographs now?
5: They are at NBC.
1: NBC has them?
5: Yes, NBC has the entire documentation of the entire movie. What it was a lecture by different professors, and when people saw it on TV, if they thought it was a science fiction movie, they turned it off, because anybody who's been to a lecture knows that they get very boring, very long, and very drawn out.
1: Yep.
5: And they told why the UFOs have contacted every nation in the world and refuse to deal with the United States or with England.
1: Boy, that's a lot to be holding on to.
5: Well, they think that we are the wolf in sheep's clothing is what it boils down to.
1: They're probably right.
5: And, yeah, there's a very high probability of that.
1: All right, well, listen, I've got a scoot. I appreciate the call. Try and get hold of me after the show, and we'll get the secret NBC number.
0: Now we take you back to the night of April 13th, 1998, on Art Bell, Somewhere in Time.

0: I want to talk to you about my time machine because I'm getting so many faxes about it. Stephen Gibbs sent me a full-fledged, allegedly operable time machine. All right? Now, the time machine has various controls on it. It uses plugs into the wall. It has a gigantic, a really big electromagnet, heavy sucker that comes with it, and various other apparatus, some of which is supposed to be wound around your head and so forth and so on. Now, I have now had the time machine for about 3 weeks. I have looked at it longingly any number of times. We recently were acquired by the J-Corps Corporation, actually, Premier Radio J-Corps, Premier J-Corps. And we had a kind of a party here with the top Premier J-Corps brass. That was a week ago this last Sunday. And during the course of the party, the time machine came out. We had it on our pool table in here. And one of the corporate attorneys, very adventuresome fellow, was all set to use the time machine. When I walked into the room, somebody summoned me and said, all right, you better get in here quick. My wife had the plug in her hand, and this attorney was going to take a ride on our time machine, and she was headed toward the wall socket. That's how close it was. Now, I have never been so severely criticized as in the faxes that I have received, criticizing me for stopping that, suggesting various things, usually mixing it with some sort of attorney joke, suggesting that any other time would reject him and he would be bound to, he'd be bound to come back because they'd probably throw him back. But on the serious side of things, I have not yet tried it, and I don't know that I'm going to. I am not accepting volunteers, and I don't wish to see anybody fried, including a corporate attorney. I'm really being serious now. I may try this thing. If I do, I will do it. Everybody's trying to volunteer. From 12-year-old callers on up, they're trying to volunteer. I am not convinced it is safe. I'm really not. As a matter of fact, in the manual, if misused, it suggests that it could produce severe brain damage. So, no, I have not jumped to try my time machine. There are times when I am somewhat, I admit, tempted. And I may. But if I do, I will do it myself. I don't wish to be charged with murder or homicide or whatever it is, some sort of level of homicide, some degree of homicide. Certainly, if I were to wire somebody up and plug this sucker into the wall and they fried, that'd be it for me. Right? So it's easy to sit out there and make jokes and to suggest that you'd volunteer, you'd do it. I'm thinking about it. Give me a little time. This is not one of those things you rush into. If you had one there, you'd feel the same way about it. Believe me, I'm thinking about it. Don't worry, I'm thinking about it. And I may try it. Oh, I don't think I would do it. Everybody wants me to do it on the air so they could hear the sizzle. Not going to do that either. I've had enough attorney jokes. I'm telling you, he was that close. That close. Well, all right, back to the lines we go. West of the Rockies, you're on the air. Hello.
1: Hi, Art.
0: Yes, sir.
1: I'm an investigative writer calling from Denver.
0: Yes, sir.
1: I've uncovered something that's so big and bizarre, I don't know what to do with it.
0: Is it even bigger than the Illuminati? It's hard to imagine, but
1: it's bigger than that and probably inclusive. We'll start with the screams from hell.
0: Yes.
1: What you're listening to is an entertainment of sorts.
0: Yeah, it's very entertaining.
1: It's an imperial power eating event. And the screams are coming from the power containers being relieved of their power. The commanding voice is a master of ceremonies, orchestrating the entire event. And there's a connection with the face on Mars.
0: Figures.
1: Yeah. I told you it's big and it's bizarre, and I'm really not sure what to
0: things like this, you call my show. I mean, I don't know that.
1: The face is a lion being extracted from a man, emerging from a man's face.
0: It does look feline in nature, doesn't it?
1: Yes, it does. And there's a connection with that face of the Sphinx on Giza. It's the same type of image. It's a lion man.
0: A lion man.
1: A lion man, or a man lion. The lion being extracted from the man. The event.
0: It's like man's feline side.
1: Something like that.
0: Man getting in touch with the feline in him.
1: It's something like that. Something like that. The power eating event is called Dune Topper.
0: It's called what?
1: Dune Topper.
0: Dune? Did you say Dune Topper?
1: No. Doing Topper.
0: Doing Topper?
1: Or the Red Lion.
0: Wait a minute. I can do it. Let me get in touch with the feline in me. There we go.
1: All right. Yeah, I knew this wasn't going to be easy.
0: No, it's never easy.
1: I don't know where to start. Help me out here. I don't know where to go.
0: There is no way I can help you with this, sir. No way in the world.
1: All right.
0: I don't have the faintest idea of what you're talking about. I mean, I know that the face looks vaguely feline in nature. Past that, you've lost me.
1: It's an idol. It's an image. It's an idol of worship of sorts. It's also an advertisement.
0: You have not prayed to this, have you?
1: No.
0: What happened when Moses came down and saw them all praying to the false gods, the idols?
1: Yeah.
0: There was real trouble.
1: The idea of a large face like that is an advertisement that can be seen from a high orbit. And what it's saying is that we have the red lion here, come and get it. The Sphinx is the same thing.
0: We have the red lion
1: here. What the red lion is a super drug that's achieved.
0: What?
1: It's a super drug that's achieved with a high technology hookup.
0: You're going downhill.
1: Yeah. Well, this is the Art Bell Show. I need all the help I can get on this one.
0: There is no way I can help you. Plus, you're going to have to finish this later. I couldn't finish the show like this. It's an advertisement for a drug? Huh? First time caller line, you're on the air. Hi.
2: Hey, Mr. Bell.
0: Hey, Mr. Caller.
2: Talking about your time machine. Hey, whatever happened to Mad Markham?
0: Well, see, now there's another reason that I'm thinking really hard about this. Good question. Whatever happened to Madman Markham? He's been gone for about a year.
2: I got such a kick out of that. Rigged up how many transformers and had arcs and things going and threw a cat through there.
0: I know.
2: Decided to jump through himself.
0: I know.
2: Huh. Well, I hope somebody throws him back from whatever time he went to so we can hear from him.
0: Well, the guy's been missing for a year, and so you wonder why I'm a little hesitant to wire myself up and plug myself in?
2: Yeah, you know what? You should probably just take a blowtorch to that thing and cut it up.
0: No. I mean, how many people have a time machine? Not too many, right?
2: Well, how many people have a time machine and are using it?
0: Well, probably even fewer. But I'm glad I have it. I just, you know, believe me, if you had it there, you would think really, really, really hard before you wired yourself up and plugged yourself in.
2: Yeah, I think I would do that. I think you're very smart to leave it unplugged. Another thing, that Time Wanderer, since in the fax?
0: Wave Rider, yes.
2: Wave Rider. Have you heard from him again?
0: No, well, the last communication I had is now on the web. It was really interesting. Thank you. As a matter of fact, the last communication I got was not number three. It was fax number two, which came out of sequence, which I thought really, really intriguing when you consider it. You've got to go up there and read all three. And I think we left them in the sequence they came in, which is incorrect.
3: 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And now, Art Bell.

0: 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And now, Art Bell.
1: I still wonder why Steve Benson decided he was going to try and connect me to it. That one really puzzled me.
2: Yeah, whatever come of him?
1: Oh, he's still around. He did another cartoon on me the other day, but that's okay. One of my listeners did a cartoon on him, and we got it on the website.
2: Oh, really?
1: It's called Our View of Benson. You got to see it.
2: I'll have to take a look at it.
1: It's pretty good, believe me.
2: But I just wanted to thank you.
1: Well, thank you, sir. On the serious side, I really do appreciate that. Thank you. You know, that was a rough time for our country, wasn't it? West of the Rockies, you're on the air. Hello.
3: Oh, hi, Art. This is Rick from Ogden. I called you a couple weeks ago. Told you about this thing in Utah about the man who's going to marry his cat.
1: Oh, that's right. The guy who was going to marry his cat.
3: Yeah, so you told me.
1: And that was really serious, wasn't it?
3: Well, apparently it is. I know the guy that knows the guy. And he told me he's gonna email you.
1: Now, is it going to be a civil ceremony, or is it going to be it couldn't be in a church. I mean, there'd be no priest who would marry a guy to his cat.
3: Well, he tried that angle, and apparently he can't, but he wants it to be ordained by the state, so he's trying to make, it's just kind of odd. It's just all so odd, but he's going to videotape it.
1: What happens with the ring? How do you put a ring on a paw?
3: That's a good question. Great question.
1: This really is serious, folks. I mean, there's
3: really
1: this guy up there that wants to marry a cat.
3: Yep. And also, keep looking for that CD.
1: Boy, you can only imagine the honeymoon night, huh?
3: Yep.
1: Well, anyway, so the late news is he's still trying, huh?
3: Still trying, and maybe I can get you some photos. He says he wants to send you some emails.
1: I'd rather look at the monkey photos.
3: Well, I want to see those, too. But I also, please keep looking for that CD because I know you're going to like it.
1: Actually, pay me for this. Listen, the program's over. You want to tell everybody good night?
3: Yes, good night, America.
1: That's it. Good night, America.
0: 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And now, let's open Art's vault for a classic bumper hit.
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1: I want to thank all of those who greeted and wined and dined her and helped her out. And so indeed, a successful docking, I guess you would say, in the boat world, in Hilo, Hawaii. What an undertaking for a 72-year-old lady. Just absolutely incredible. Something I would not do. My webcam shows yet another fire here in Pahrump. 2 days ago, the photograph you see on my webcam is one taken by Jim, a friend of mine who happened to be up here. We went to the scene and took photographs, hoping to keep others away. It didn't work. There were tons of people there. You can see the cars, the rubberneckers, but it was a serious fire and points to a serious issue here in the desert. And I'm going to say it again. We have had an extremely unusual weather year in the desert. We've had a great deal of water during the winter season. The weeds have grown high. The fire danger now extreme. And homeowners have got to get out all over the desert, not just Pahrump, but all over the desert, and trim these weeds back. You may be saving your own house. So that's a picture of a yet another fire that got out of control. Fortunately, I don't think taking with it any structures, but trees and, of course, weeds driven by the wind, a very serious situation. Weather-wise, it has been a strange spring, and I suspect that there are those of you out there who could confirm that for me. Across the middle part of the U.S., there is the Visalia lightning map. You can go and monitor, as I do, on a daily basis, the lightning strikes across America, the number of lightning strikes, the density, the area encompassed. And as a matter of fact, if you look at the Visalia lightning map right now, you will see lightning virtually from the state of Texas straight up in a line to Wisconsin, Michigan, that area. In other words, traversing the entire central part of the U.S. I mean, just a line of vicious storms. The night before last, we monitored, I happened to look up Sonora, Texas, I think it was. I was watching a line of thunderstorms crossing, a very big one, and I simply picked one town out, Sonora, Texas, and they had supercells, what they're calling supercells building, with tornadoes. Just before airtime tonight, I got the following. Well, Art, it's happening. Never before in Calgary, Alberta, Canada, have we been under a tornado watch and warning all day long. All my life, I was told this could never happen here. We're too close to the mountains. They were wrong. So the radio is absolutely filled with static from the violent storms that are going on out across Middle America. And they've been going on just about on a daily basis. And they're more, certainly, I think, more violent than any spring that I can remember, just raging across the central part of the U.S. So it seems to me we are in the middle of some sort of change. What do you think? More?

0: The last part of that commercial, do you think a human being actually said all of that quickly? Or do you think that it was electronically perhaps altered? How would you like to... You know, Americans are not going to like this. They're not going to like this one bit. But in Britain, they're going to perhaps have to begin paying for their driving by the mile. British motorists face paying a new charge for every single mile they drive in a revolutionary and I think probably very unpopular scheme to be introduced within 2 years. Drivers will pay according to when and how far they travel throughout the country's road network under proposals being developed by the government. Alistair Darling, the Secretary of State for Transport, revealed that pilot areas will be selected in just 24 months' time as he made clear his determination to press ahead with a national road pricing scheme. Each of Britain's 24 million vehicles would be tracked by satellite if a variable pay-as-you-drive charge should replace the current road tax. In an interview with The Independent on Sunday, Mr. Darling warned that unless action is taken now, he says, the country could face gridlock within just two decades. Official research suggests the national road pricing could increase the capability of Britain's network by as much as, say, 40% at just a single stroke, he said. The rapid uptake of satellite navigational technology in cars is helping to usher in the new pay-as-you-drive charge much sooner than they had hoped. God, people are going to hate this. So in other words, if I'm getting this straight, and I am, every single vehicle will be tracked by satellite. And kind of like the meter that sits beside your house or apartment and races around, adding up the amount of electricity you use, this little baby in your car would report to a satellite, which would then report to the government, which would then tax you for every single mile you drive. And of course, if it turns out to be a gigantic revenue producer, the United States, you just know, is not going to be far behind. Can you imagine paying? How would you go along with that? Having a satellite tracking device implanted in your car? I mean, we're talking about all of Great Britain now. And then the government tracking where you go, how many miles you go, and charging you per mile. World news. Hundreds of Iraqi and U.S. troops searched fields and farms Saturday for insurgents and their hideouts in an area south of Baghdad known for attacks, and the Marines said they discovered 50 weapons and ammunition caches and a huge underground bunker west of the capital fitted out with air conditioning, a kitchen, and showers. So apparently the insurgents don't have it so bad. Air-conditioned insurgency, only in 2005, huh? Three men who said they dropped off an Alabama teenager, this is a big story right now, at her hotel. About 18-year-old girl, beautiful girl, emerged as the most important lead in the honor student's disappearance on this Dutch Caribbean island, Aruba. According to police, Dutch troops, hundreds of volunteers scouring the coastline and beaches for 6 days found not even a trace of Natalie Holloway, 18. A Pentagon report detailing incidents in which U.S. guards at Guantanamo Bay, a prison, desecrated the Quran is creating yet another, here we go again, another public relations challenge for our president. 2 weeks ago, the White House was thrown on the defensive by a now-retracted Newsweek report alleging that U.S. interrogators at the detention center for alleged terrorists in Cuba had flushed a Quran down the toilet. A car plunged off a bridge early Saturday, burst into flames, killing five men in suburban Milwaukee. The car was traveling south on Interstate 794 about 3 in the morning, didn't stop at the end of the freeway, which is an off-ramp to Layton Avenue. According to police department news release, the car went across Layton Avenue, smashed through a cement barrier and then a fence on a bridge and fell 40 feet to the gravel road below being constructed as an extension to the interstate. Car burst into flames. Singer Rod Stewart, you heard about this, has filed for divorce from actress Rachel Hunter, citing, of course, irreconcilable differences. Hunter, 35, and the veteran British rocker were married in 1990 but split in 99. Court documents filed Thursday show. Hunter originally filed for divorce in 2003 but later withdrew her request for unspecified reasons. Now, the next story, you're going to be able to go to coasttocoastam.com and read about it yourself. But you just had to know I would be all over this story. It's from The Guardian, and I think it's one of the most exciting things, short of going to the moon, that the world has, I say the world, has ever undertaken to do. Japanese scientists are to explore the center of the Earth. Now, right there, you know you've got me. I've been a center of the Earth kind of guy for a long time, dying to know what's down there, and I don't think they've really quite got it right. You know, they think it's going to be very hot. Well, we'll see. Using a giant drill ship launched next month, the researchers aim to be the very first to punch a hole into the rocky crust that covers our planet and to reach the mantle below. Now, if you look carefully on the Coast to Coast AM site, you'll see a pie or ball, if you will, breakaway example of what they're going to be doing. The team wants to retrieve samples from the mantle 6 miles down to learn more about what triggers undersea earthquakes, you know, like the one off Sumatra, for example, that caused the Boxing Day tsunami. They hope to study the deep rocks and the mud for records of past climate change. Mm-hmm. And to see if the deepest regions of the Earth could perhaps harbor life. Ashiko Taira, Director General of the Center for Deep Earth Exploration in Yokohama near Tokyo, said, quote, "One of the main purposes of doing this is finding deep bacteria within the ocean crust and the upper mantle. We believe that there has to be life. It's the same mission as searching for life on Mars. Rocks in the upper mantle produce compounds essential for life when they react with seawater. This is a system which we believe created early life. There may be a chance that we can catch the origin of life still taking place today." The 57,000-pound, 500-ton drill ship is, sounds like science fiction, right, is being prepared in the southern port of Nagasaki now, two-thirds the length of the Titanic. It is fitted with technology borrowed from the oil industry, but of course, that will allow it to bore through 7,000 meters of crust below the seabed while floating in 2,500 meters of water, requiring a drill pipe 25 times the height of the Empire State Building. The deepest hole drilled through the seabed thus far has reached about 2,111 meters. After final sea trials this year, the scientists will set sail for the deep Pacific, where the Earth's crust is thinnest. Drilling is expected to begin next year. It could take more than a year to drive through miles of crust and reach the mantle, so the ship is fitted with 6 rotating thrusters, controlled, get this folks, by GPS satellites, to keep it directly over the hole. The drill is surrounded by a sleeve that contains a shock-absorbing chemical mud, and a blowout valve will protect it should the team strike, say, oil or a superheated amount of rock in the crust. The project is part of an international effort called the Integrated Ocean Drilling Program, which also involves the U.S. and Europe. Shinichi Kurmoto, one of the Yokohama team, said that Chiiki's main objective is to retrieve mantle samples for analysis. Quote, "Humans have brought back lunar rocks to understand the universe, yet we have never reached the mantle which accounts for most of Earth. Previously undiscovered bacteria that can survive the anticipated 100 degree centigrade temperatures of the upper mantle, we'll see, right, could be useful on the surface. Heat-proof enzymes isolated from bugs brought back by earlier Japanese drill missions are now used, for example, in washing powders. Cores of rock and sediment from the so-called earthquake nest, where the mantle meets the crust, is that like where the rubber meets the road, could also help geologists understand seismic events and perhaps give more warning. We can estimate how frequently marine sliding or earthquakes occur from learning the history of Earth, but we still don't know when they will occur in the future. We take cores to better understand the mechanisms involved. Sensors placed in the borehole could detect changes in strain, tilt, and pressure in the ground miles below the surface. That'll be a great advantage in giving us a few hours or days warning before something really bad happens. Current warning systems in Japan only warn us 10 minutes before a large earthquake strikes. We need real-time data from the exact point. So they're going to drill into the core, the middle of our Earth. And, oh, I wonder about all kinds of things. I wonder, for example, if it's really what we think it is down there. We have a clue, we have ideas, but we don't really know because we've never been there, and we don't really have anything that'll read that far down and tell us very much about what's really down there. Oh, we have ground penetrating this and that, but not that far. I mean, this is really going down into the middle of the Earth. I think it's so exciting, and I don't know why. I kind of wonder about that. I've always been absolutely fascinated, not as much with what's above us, although going to the Moon and Mars, all of that, very exciting, but we don't know what's below us, what we walk around on all the time. Could there be a lost world? Could there be life? Well, yes, that's probable. There probably is life. Maybe beyond what we can even imagine, beyond what we can even guess at. Who's to say? Here's a headline for you. Snowfall in Somalia reported. Now, you don't see this every day. The first snowfall ever on this part of the world has claimed one life and caused extensive damage to properties. The northeastern part of Somalia has never awakened and found snowfall. They had storms with high winds, homes were destroyed, and it left a blanket of snow on the ground, and people in Somalia have never, ever experienced snow, ever. Floods killed people, forced rivers to overflow their banks in almost all parts of the country. Many cities from the north to the central portion were affected badly by heavy clouds, rains, floods. Many people were killed, thousands of livestock washed away by this, their word, strange weather. The country is still struggling to recover from last month's killer weather. With no effective central government, Somalia does not have weather prediction or climate monitoring systems in place at all. Somalians think this unusual weather and last night's previously unheard-of snowfall are part of the global warming phenomenon. They don't know, but that's what they think. How many of you think that? I'm telling you right now, you have to look no further than the center of our own country. Now, yes, we have always had violent weather in the spring. That's nothing new. What is new is the amount of the violent weather we're having. And I'm telling you, monitor it for yourself. Go to the Visalia weather or lightning map page, and there you can see the density, the frequency, the violence of the amount of lightning that we're getting. And all this spring, all across America, it has been absolutely unprecedented, in my opinion. I watch it day to day, week to week, month to month, and year to year. I watch it very carefully. Because it affects our radio communication, obviously. The more lightning going on, even 1,000, 2,000 miles away, the more affected radio communications is. And lightning is an electromagnetic pulse that travels through the ionosphere, very much like radio waves. So when there's a whole lot of lightning, we have a whole lot of static on the radio. And believe me, right now we have a whole lot of static on the radio. So I'm watching this entire spring out across the central U.S. very carefully. And I would guess if I were to ask some of my audience out there, they would tell me they've seen some pretty wild weather out across, well, Texas, Oklahoma, all the usual locations, as well as a lot of locations that are not so usual. And in the usual locations, it's been considerably more violent than usual. Good morning across this great land. First time caller line, you are on the air. Hi.
1: Good morning, Art. I love the show.
0: Thank you.
1: I have a question about the universe. It's a theory of mine. I don't think it's just unique to me. I was wondering if maybe you could shed some light if there was any other research done on it. But you know how the universe is infinitely large and it's supposed to be infinitely small? Is it possible that it's just repeating itself, that the atoms are make up planets and planets make up something larger and that makes up something even larger and that would go on infinitely?
0: Well, of course, yes, I do. And yes, of course, it is possible. They don't have the answer, and I guess that makes your theory as good as any.
1: Well, do you know of anyone that's done any research on that?
0: Well, I mean, people like Brian Greene that I had on last week, for example, that's what they do. But they are theoretical physicists, right? Michio
1: right.
0: Kaku, theoretical physicist, which means it is theory at this point, so we don't know the answer to all of that. You could be right.
1: Okay, but there's no way to find out for sure, right?
0: Not at this point, sir, not that I'm aware of. I mean, we'd all like to know. I mean, that is indeed what they're searching for. I believe they call it the theory of everything, right? I keep wondering what impact there would be, and I ask the most brilliant minds around, and they say, well, none immediate. We would simply know the theory of everything, how it all began. That would not necessarily change the price of gas on the corner. Wildcard line, you're on the air. Hi.
2: Good morning, Art.
0: Good morning.
2: Just a quick weather update for me here in Western New York. We've had virtually no severe thunderstorms yet this season, and it's to the point where the local meteorologists are commenting on it.
0: Oh, wait, you will see that what's happening is places that normally get them are not. Places that, like up in Canada, for example, they're not used to being under the threat of tornadoes. All of this is shifting.
2: I find it very surprising because usually by this time we're at June 5th and we've had very few thunderstorms in the area. And as I said, it's to the point now where the local meteorologists are actually making a note of it.
0: Yeah, what's wrong?
2: We haven't had rain, and now they're actually talking about we need rain. The farmers' fields are dust at this point.
0: On the other hand, I live roughly 20 miles from Death Valley, sir, and, you know, that's famous for not having a whole lot of rain. But this year, we were inundated. That's what I'm saying. Things are sort of shifting.
2: Thank you, Art.
0: You're very welcome, sir. And we should all watch it very carefully. I know we're frogs in water that is slowly warming to a boil. And it's very difficult to see what actually is going on around us. But indeed, it is. East of the Rockies, you're on the air. Hi.
3: Hi, Art.
0: Hello.
3: This is Dave from College Station, Texas.
0: Yes, sir.
3: And I had a couple of things. One was on the weather. Another was on the fuel situation.
0: Sure.
3: On the weather, one has to take all the information and put it together in order to form a practical theory.
0: Mm-hmm.
3: And one piece of information that most people don't know about because it's fairly recent is there is a man who started the science of quantum algebra. I believe his name is Dr. Days. He's a Russian.
0: Yes.
3: And he did a study on when the universe was most ordered. which would tend to, you know, because it's been decaying ever since, according to the laws of entropy, the second law of thermodynamics, things naturally decay.
0: Yes.
3: And he went backwards in time, and he did his calculations and submitted it to, I believe it was the National Mathematics Association or something like that. And his conclusions, you know, are verified by the you know, calculations that the universe had its most ordered state 6,000 some odd years ago, which corresponds virtually identical to the Bible. He was an atheist, and he's now a Christian. And the Academy sent the, you know, equations back to him, said, rework it, didn't make any statement. He reworked it, said, I can't change it, you know. And so it's accepted as it is, but it you know, confounds many people.
0: Well,
3: what that means...
0: Well, sir, do you believe that the world is only 6,000 years old?
3: I believe it's quite probable because of the evidence.
0: I could not disagree with you more. The evidence is exactly the opposite, sir.
3: Well, there are skeletons inside of coal mines, human skeletons, thousands of feet below the surface. They've found man-made tools and tins. You know, when they were digging the mines by hand, they found a lot of this stuff. There's actually a cave, I believe it's in Pennsylvania, but I'm not certain, that in the late 1800s, it's about 50 feet tall inside 1,200 feet down in a coal mine, and in the roof of it are human skeletons.
0: Proving?
3: Proving that man was there underneath this coal when it was formed, and it wasn't formed, you know, millions of years ago, according to that.
0: So,
3: but in any event, what this was leading up to, if this is the case, if the Earth is fairly young, then the ice has to be very young, and has been melting ever since it deposited, which would have been probably about Noah's flood. And as it melts, you get more humidity surrounding the remaining ice, and that humidity zaps the cold out and transfers it to the warm and mixes them together and melts it out. It's like an ice cube. It looks pretty big for a long time, and when it gets to a certain size, it just disappears, you know, before your eyes.
0: All right. I appreciate it, but I think the Earth is far older. Man is far older than 6,000 years, and I think the evidence academically is simply absolutely overwhelming. Absolutely overwhelming, and I don't think that it's necessary that man necessarily interpret the Bible in such a literal fashion and demand that it simply cannot be any older than 6,000 years. Not when the scientific evidence is so compelling that it's far, far older than that, and so are we. First time caller line, you're on the air. Hello.
4: Hello, Warren. How you doing?
0: I'm doing all right, sir. Where are you in a truck?
4: I'm up here in lovely New York.
0: Lovely New York. Okay.
4: Yeah. Hey, I wanted to mention... I heard on the Open Road channel on my XM radio that the states were fixing on doing the road tax for cars here in the states. They're saying legislation-wise they're trying to get that going over here now.
0: I believe it.
4: They do it for us in the trucks. You know, we pay our fuel road tax out here and they're making it a point for people to call their representatives and voice their opinions as to whether or not they should go ahead and do the road tax.
0: Well, I'll give you an opinion right now. Hell no, they ought not do that. Americans are going to... I would be very upset. Not that I do a very great deal of travel, but when I do, I don't want some satellite tracking me and then charging me accordingly. Do you? So, not only no, but hell no. However, I'm sure this is the way the world is headed. Our children will know a very different world indeed. Wildcard line, you're on the air. No, you're not. East of the Rockies, you are on the air. Good morning.
5: Hello, is this for the East?
0: Yes.
5: Hi, Art.
0: Hello.
5: I wondered if about a week ago or 2 weeks ago, we weren't under a solar storm. Because of how my dish network was reacting?
0: Well, the answer is we have been in and out of solar storms for about the last 2 weeks, ma'am.
5: I could tell by my satellite. Oh, all right, I didn't know.
0: Now you do.
5: Yes, thank you.
0: All right, take care. As a matter of fact, we had a period of time where the KPN index went all the way up to 9 and the auroral level up to 10. which means that even in the far southern latitudes, the skies have been turning strange colors as our magnetic field is assaulted at a time in the 11-year sunspot cycle when it ought not be so assaulted. But then again, strange days, eh? West of the Rockies, you're on the air. Hello.
6: Hey, Art.
0: Hello.
6: I have a theory about, you know, the Voyager spacecraft?
0: Yes.
6: Flying out there? I was playing with my Windows Media Player, and I went to cursor forward on it, and I accidentally hit in the middle of the screen, and I moved the whole window. And I remembered it was Einstein or Velikovsky who said that the planets revolve around the sun like in a groove, like on a phonograph player.
0: Sort of, yes.
6: And those satellites are, well, like they're outside the window. And when those sun had those coronal mass ejections last year and in years past,
0: yes,
6: it blew the sun faster and took all the planets with it. But
0: that's an interesting theory. I don't know that, you know, it has any substance, as in scientific backing, but it's an interesting theory. In other words, the planets are attached gravitationally to the sun, which is certainly true, and the sun actually moved or was propelled, in effect, by the coronal discharges. And that's part of it I have some doubt about. I don't think that has occurred. Otherwise, his theory could conceivably be sound, because as goes the sun, so would go the planets that are magnetically attracted to it. So, interesting stuff. First time caller line, you're on the air. Hi.
7: Hi, Art. This is Tim in Seattle.
0: Yes.
7: I just wanted to touch base. I had a friend in the, she's in the Air Force. She's an officer in the Air Force. And she had talked about a couple years ago about the Chinese plan to eventually, I guess this is a plan they came up with in the 70s on a 50-year schedule to commence North America forcibly, and because of the natural resources, they're going to be running out.
0: We don't have that many natural resources.
7: The Canadians do, and they.
0: Well, let them take Canada then.
7: I just wondered if you'd heard anything about that or
0: no.
7: There would be any discussion about that?
0: Not that I'm aware of, and I think that we would be very upset if the Chinese tried to take over here.
7: Probably so. All right, that's all I had, thanks.
0: I mean, short of the economic takeover they've already accomplished. When you walk into a lot of, I'll leave them unnamed stores, why, it's nearly all Chinese, isn't it? What's going on in China is fascinating in more than one way, economically and from an industrial point of view. They are just absolutely a monster. Wildcard line, you're on the air. Good morning.
8: Good morning.
0: Hi, where are you?
8: Miami, Florida.
0: Miami, all right.
8: Yeah.
0: And your first name?
8: Oh, Brian.
0: Brian, all right, Brian.
8: Well, I was kind of wondering, because I was listening to Brian Greene, and my brother just sent me the book like 4 days before he was on the air, so I just considered it fate.
0: Brilliant man.
8: Yeah, he is. And I was just wondering about his time travel theory. You know what? I was, in listening to the rebroadcast earlier tonight, I was just thinking that perhaps ghosts could be linked to this in a certain way, because if our DNA is linked temporally somehow, perhaps maybe traveling back in time is actually just us going back and seeing a shadow of something that has occurred either before or something that has already occurred in the future. And perhaps, you know, maybe we are either a shadow person or a ghost or something that transforms us into a different dimension.
0: I would suppose if the multiple dimension theory is correct, that we could appear to another dimensional reality as a shadow or just something seen quickly in the corner of the eye and only occasionally at that. I suppose so.
8: But we wouldn't be actually traveling. What we would be doing was, instead of folding space, like they were looking for through wormholes, we'd actually simply be folding time and bringing time to us, which is why we'd stay in the same dimension, yet the time would be brought to us, which would allow us to see something, yet not really interact with it.
0: Fascinating. Well, could be. He was certainly a fascinating guest, and he accounted for a very strange dream, really a strange dream that I had this week. I had a dream that you may recall Brian described what the end of the world might be like if we were approaching a black hole. And what I asked Professor Green was, what we would actually begin to notice on Earth as we approached the event horizon. You know, if Earth were hurtling its way toward a black hole, or the black hole toward Earth, I guess it wouldn't matter, would it, end result? And he described it, and my dream was pretty odd indeed. I remember the world around me beginning to virtually dissolve. I remember everything metallic, everything magnetic, being drawn up, hitting roofs, and like some giant magnet in the sky was drawing it up. And then eventually in my dream, biological entities began to stretch out like my cat Comet. I recall in the dream seeing my cat Comet stretching out, you know, that fur getting longer and longer. It was really pretty gory and evil. In a way, it was the end of the world, and everything was being affected by this black hole at that point in my dream, involving regular organisms, like, you know, human and animal organisms. And it was bizarre, and I think I have Brian Green to thank for that dream. East of the Rockies, you're on the air. Hello.
9: Hello, yes. I'd like to speak to Art, please.
0: That would be me.
9: Oh, wow. Good evening, Art. How are you, sir?
0: Good evening. We don't screen call, so you just, boom, go on the air.
9: Well, that's great. I like that approach.
0: Me too.
9: I have a question for you. Maybe you can straighten this out for me.
0: Perhaps.
9: With this massive exportation of oil products to China, I'm curious, do these people not have any oil reserves? They don't have the technology to get it? Can you fill me in on that, maybe?
0: Well, I really can't. I'm not an expert in the area. I don't believe that China has many natural reserves. I know they've got their eye on the Spratly Islands, which are thought to have some reserves, and they're sending quite a bit of their military machinery into that area to sort of claim dominion over it. But in terms of mainland China, I don't think they've got great oil reserves, no.
9: Oh, okay. Well, I was really getting a little frustrated, and we were having a conversation the other day, and it's the price our gasoline's getting today, in 5 years at their current rate of consumption, we're going to be paying an enormous amount for a tank of gas. And I thought, for pity's sakes, why doesn't Exxon or somebody go over there and develop what they've got, instead of shipping everything from here over there?
0: Well, there are quite a few oil reserves in Russia, and I know the major oil companies are, I believe, pursuing those. But again, I don't think China has much, so they're going to have to, and they are, in fact, now importing large amounts of oil, and the oil market in the world is exactly that, a world oil market. So they bid up the price because they want it, and they've got the money to pay for it, since they've sold American consumers so much, and so we're now in competition for that same oil.
9: Yeah, it's a dirty, rotten shame, but okay, well, thanks a million, Art. Have a great evening.
0: One last thing, sir.
9: Yes.
0: As obviously you are a driver, how would you feel about having a little transponder in your car that went to a satellite and reported to the government the number of miles you drive every week, every year, and then charged you appropriately?
9: Well, actually, that would rub me the wrong way. Mm. However, technology already exists, and I'm not so sure it's not already in automobiles.
0: Some of the effects produced include levitation of heavy objects. That's very non-trivial. Metal samples turned transparent. Also non-trivial. Metals turned into jelly, and the spontaneous fracturing of metals. The Hutchinson effect has been well documented both on film and videotape, and has been witnessed many times by numerous credentialed scientists and engineers. His findings have been televised in the U.S., Japan, and Canada. They've also piqued the interest from electrical engineering aircraft companies, the Canadian Department of Defense, and the military. Some have said John Hutchinson, well, you know, there's a great controversy surrounding him, from those who believe he walks in the shoes of Tesla, to those who believe that it's not repeatable, it's not good science. He has his critics. And now, also this evening, David Sirita. David Sirita's first aspiration in life was to become an astronaut. In 1968, David and a friend witnessed a UFO along with hundreds of other people at the same time. After the experience, David grew up as a UFO enthusiast, never living in doubt of the phenomena that has swept the world since Roswell in 47. His interest in space, religion, philosophy, astronomy, and science led him on his career in related fields. He's worked deeply in high technology, on environmental and humanitarian issues, and as a professional photographer for 20 years. He studied world religion, science, physics, and the paranormal for 25 years. In a moment, John Hutchinson and David Sirita.

0: I'm sure before this night is over, these two are going to solve the world's UFO phenomena question. John Hutchison and David Sirita. John, welcome to the program.
1: Thank you, Art. It's a real honor to be on your program.
0: An honor to have you. And David?
2: Good to hear your voice again, Art, and all that great music you play.
0: All right, gentlemen. John, I think that I would like to begin with you. When you are scheduled to be on the air, I get a raft of email, some of it extremely critical of you, and others thinking that, as I mentioned during the opening, that you walk in the shoes of virtually of Tesla.
1: Well, Art,
0: What about all this controversy, John? We're going to cover the Hutchison effect to sort of bring people who don't know about it up to date. But, I mean, with regard to the amount of controversy about you personally, what do you have to say?
1: Well, I know that it's quite controversial. I tend to... The main contacts I do have seem to be from the military-industrial complex, mostly from the United States government and from NASA. However, I do get occasional emails myself. Oh, John, you're nothing but basically a crackpot, blah, blah, blah, that kind of thing. But
0: yes,
1: everybody's entitled to their opinion.
0: Yes, and I'm sure in Tesla's time that he received similar criticism. You know, a total, absolute crackpot. But we don't think of him that way these days, do we?
1: No, we don't.
0: And you have, you've discovered a number of things experimentally, right?
1: That's right, Art.
0: All right. Let's, very quickly, John, what the heck is the Hutchison effect? What is it really?
1: In a nutshell?
0: Sure.
1: I'll try my best. It's using a lot of RF frequencies, electrostatic energy, high voltage types of effect, and it seems to form at a distance away from the operating apparatus to create a known, there's been papers written up on this by Andrea Sakharov and René Louis Vallée. It causes a sort of interdimensional shift.
0: And you're now believing it's an interdimensional shift. Please back up for me. You said RF fields, right?
1: That's right. Radio frequency fields.
0: Okay, how big are these fields? How strong?
1: I used actually a lot of dummy loads to load it down, but 450 kilohertz at roughly... I would say just under 500 watts, but take a dummy load and bleed a lot of that off.
0: All right. All right. So you're not using all of it. Some of it goes to a dummy load, but it's way down low, 450 kilohertz. That'd be down below the lowest AM broadcast station.
1: Yes, in basically frequency. That, Art. And then I go up to about 1750 up to 14 megahertz. Then I go and work in the 20 centimeter wavelength.
0: Okay, and that, so you have RF fields, and then you mentioned electrostatic as well, right?
1: Well, that's right. I run at about, roughly half a million electron volts.
0: A half a million?
1: Mm-hmm. And that sort of bleeds off the main terminal head and collects onto round spheres. This energy is produced by a Van de Graaff generator, the thing you kind of put your hand on, your hair stands up on end.
0: That's right, yes, uh-huh.
1: I'm trying to, so the audience can understand it a bit there. And this bleeds off and fills up all these spheres full of energy, electrostatic energy.
0: Are these RF fields static or rotating or what?
1: I use RF modulation.
0: RF modulation, okay.
1: Sawtooth, sometimes CW.
0: Okay, thing is, John, it seems to me that... what you're doing here is exactly what was described, or so very close to what was described in the Philadelphia experiment.
1: Well, that's been brought to my attention ever since I stumbled into this effect. Yeah, they suggested I fine-tune the equipment that I'd get the exact things happening, and indeed it seems that...
0: you are?
1: Yes.
0: All right, now some of the things claimed, John, are that you disintegrated or made invisible metal.
1: That was a discovery by the Canadian D&D, Dr. Is it all right to mention names?
0: It is.
1: Oh, okay, Dr. Lauren A. Kuhn of DSTI, the Director of Scientific Technical Intelligence, analyzed the tapes and he found certain frames on the old Super 8mm film had transparent metal objects where you can see through them and see behind them.
0: which was exactly what the Navy allegedly was trying to do at the Philadelphia Naval Yards. They were trying, and for good reason, of course, our shipping was being sunk on a regular basis. So we had an extreme interest in making ships invisible. And I've had people technically describe to me what actually was done with the Philadelphia experiment. And it's virtually a version of what you just explained as the Hutchinson effect. Now, how did you stumble into this, John? What were you working on that suddenly turned into something else?
1: Well, Art, I've always had a fantastic interest in naval electronics and Tesla machinery. Basically, what I loved to do was study the works of the old-timers and all the research they did. So I got inspired, and I had a lot of time on my hands during the 1970s to work on replicating a lot of the Tesla's machines and also some of the older radio fellows like Hertz and them guys, putting together this huge conglomeration of high-voltage equipment. So what I would do, basically, I'd turn out all the lights so I could actually watch all the corona effects and sparks coming from the different machines.
0: But what were you trying to achieve, or what did you think you would achieve? I mean, you're fooling around with a lot of RF and certainly a great deal of electrostatic charge. What did you think was going to happen? What were you trying to do?
1: Well, to be honest, Art, I was just having a lot of fun. And I'm not kidding. And the effects started to happen. And I honestly didn't think anything of them.
0: What was the first anomalous effect that you noted, John?
1: It was a large chunk of Bakelite, about an inch thick, roughly 8 by 6, which flipped over and hit a counter, made a large bang, and I turned on all the lights and thought, well, that's kind of interesting. Then later on, when the lights were on and the equipment running, I saw a piece of the metal flying across the room. I honestly didn't think anything, I didn't think it was important. I thought, well, maybe it's high-tension electrostatics of some type. But then word leaked out, and people started to come around taking photographs.
0: So there are many photographs and quite a bit of old footage, I guess, of these things that you claim are true. Disappearing metal, disintegration, levitation, things floating in the air, that kind of thing?
1: Basically, tons of that stuff. And the folks would come around and they would try to explain to me that this is important, John. You shouldn't throw out the metal samples in the garbage, as Alex Pizarro went out into the garbage can and pulled out these metal samples. I said, I can't use them on my lathe. But, John, this is very important what you're doing. So I said, okay, I mean, gee, you know, I'm not a scientist. I feel, you know, never made the grade 10. But nevertheless, groups started to come around, and in those days they used 8-millimeter film.
0: I'm certainly well aware that, you know, all of this went on, and people did come and look at it and study it. David, I'm not sure why you're here tonight with John. I guess as kind of support, my guess would be you've investigated what John has done. Have you looked into it carefully?
2: Yeah, I've met John and been to his lab, and where we connected is when I started, you know, analyzing the NASA UFO videos and a lot of, you know, UFO video, and noticed that this probably the secret to their propulsion systems is that you could clearly see these waves of what appear to be electromagnetic energy strobing around the craft.
0: Right.
2: And because, for example, with infrared cameras in space, the background of space is very cold, and when an electromagnetic wave moves or strobes through the energy in space, the subatomic, you know, particles in space, you get friction and you get a heat signature. So you can actually see the waves. And because of my background in working for nuclear physicists, I could translate those waves, and they told me what they were doing. And then when I found John Hutchison was doing the same thing with steel and causing it to levitate, it was like, eureka, oh, my God, that's the connection.
0: So you believe that the technology or something close to the technology of the what's called the Hutchison effect is what's used to drive some of these craft that we're talking about?
2: Yeah, I mean, how we already know that, you know, Einstein's law tells us, and it's been tested, that matter or mass in its current state cannot attain the speed of light because of the increased mass law. The faster you go,
0: that's right,
2: inertia pushes on you, you get heavier and heavier and heavier, and pretty soon you're so heavy that the amount of energy required to go a millimeter faster eventually equals the entire energy of the whole universe just to move at 99.99% the speed of light. So matter in its current state cannot attain the speed of light or go beyond. So that is obviously not how the ETs or these UFO craft are working. But if you transform mass and you, what I've coined the term, reduce the mass gravity effect by wave transformation and turn steel into essentially it resembles light or photonic energy, you're reducing the mass gravity effect down to zero. And once it's near zero, you can do the speed of light on tiny amounts of energy.
0: Well, you could almost call that a transporter then, as easily as a spacecraft, right? It's sort of a transporter effect, isn't it? Breaking down matter or changing matter into some different form that can then travel faster than light.
2: Yeah, exactly. And I have spent great deals of time looking at quantum physics models from the atom and smaller and studying every physics paper I can get my hand on to find out exactly how that can happen. And I've been lecturing around the country. Last summer in Denver, I lectured, you know, at the MUFON conference. And lo and behold, at these conferences, you got NASA engineers, U.S. Army physicists all taking down notes. And I meet these guys, and they approached me after, and they said, you know, will you write us a full, detailed physics paper on your theory and how these craft are reducing their mass gravity effect? And I wrote that paper, and I actually sent John Hutchison a copy. And he, after he read it, he said, well, we got to go on the show together with Art Bell, because this, there's a connection here.
0: And so that's how all of this transpired. You just happened to send a copy of this theory to John. Yes, John?
1: Well, yes, no. Right. He did.
0: Okay.
1: Yeah. And it's a good paper. It's a well-written presentation.
0: All right. John, in your opinion, does his theory conform, do you believe, to what it is you've observed in the effect?
1: Yes, it really closely follows it. I found it actually a very interesting paper, and I was reflecting when I was reading it, I was reflecting the aerospace firm's ideas of putting around toroidal shape around the lab. They had ideas that they could focus the energy, and like, I'm very visual when it comes to this kind of thing.
0: Mm-hmm.
1: And while reading the documentation, I was reflecting back. I always seem to do that to different times in history, where McDonnell Douglas Aerospace had ideas of getting major funding and putting the lab into a environment with a large toroid around it.
0: With a large toroid, doing what? What do you think?
1: Well,
0: that
1: the main
0: do?
1: Thing with the lab there, Art, is that I can turn everything on. The effects seem to happen up to 300 feet away.
0: All right, let's back up a little bit. Remember, I mentioned controversy at the beginning of the program. Part of the controversy is that seemingly, or many times, this effect can't be, or seemingly cannot be reproduced on simple demand each and every time. Science loves things that can be repeated and demonstrated and proven. And occasionally, or sometimes, the Hutchison effect simply does not occur, right?
1: It's not something you can switch on. It usually takes roughly about an hour, half hour for it to warm up.
0: Yes, but all of this taken into account, John, there are some times when the attempted repeat experiment, even by you,
1: mm-hmm.
0: has not worked, right?
1: Yes, basically, yes. But
0: why?
1: Well, I think it's basically the crudeness of the equipment. It seems that I'm always steering all the different controls and that to lock onto the effects. And once that happens, I can average towards the late 80s, roughly about 5 major effects per hour, which is pretty good.
0: It's
1: and then
0: really
1: I would,
0: good.
1: If I leave the lab, then the other team would take over, and they managed to levitate objects also. So at that time, we were doing pretty good.
0: All right. David, have you seen enough of the hardcore evidence, the videos, the 8mm stuff, whatever it is that John has?
2: Yeah, I've seen...
0: To believe that this is irrefutably a fact.
2: Oh, yeah, I've seen enough of the evidence for that, and even better, every single person I've dealt with at NASA, and I'll name a few names here.
0: Yeah, go ahead.
2: Mark Millis, who is the head of NASA's Breakthrough Propulsion Physics Lab, I've been on the phone with him.
0: Yes.
2: He's a young physicist.
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0: 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And now, Art Bell.
1: Who's the head of a huge propulsion division at the Johnson Space Center, and he attends some of the conferences, and he's even lecturing now in UFO conferences. And all of these guys know the problems with rocket engines and ion propulsion drives and wormholes are all too expensive in energy. They're all interested in reducing inertial mass increases as you go faster and also reducing the mass gravity effect, because they believe that is theoretically possible. And they all know, they all talk about John Hutchison. So all of these guys, I have confirmed, absolutely know about him, including even at the X conference I just spoke at in Washington, D.C., I'm sitting in the front row, you know, watching Jaime Musan's presentation from Mexico, which was really astounding.
2: Yes.
1: And sitting next to me is an elderly gentleman. He's taking notes. He's very serious. And I'm talking to him all in the physics language about wave-transforming mass. And he's chuckling to himself. And I said, so what do you do? He said, I work for the U.S. Army. I'm a physicist. And I said, what are you doing at a UFO conference? And these guys are there. They're sitting in the aisles. And they go back to work. And they all end up finding out, consequently, about the Hutchison effects.
2: Once again, John Hutchison and David Sarita. So does that answer our friend in Chicago's question? I mean, that I've got it right, don't I, David?
1: Absolutely. I mean, I believe, I mean, I've seen the waves themselves on the NASA UFOs, the UFOs over Venice Beach, California, even in Nguyen Gatay's new film on the Phoenix lights, the one of the young boys who was an eyewitness saw in the triangle formation, which was estimated at a mile wide, 5,000 some odd feet, they saw waves, and through the waves you could see this translucent mass, the same translucent mass that Hutchison is talking about in the Hutchison effect. And what happens when you reduce the mass gravity effect by wave-transforming mass, it eventually becomes translucent, then it turns to light, and then it disappears in these different spectrum of the electromagnetic spectrum that we do not see. And that is why there are so many accounts today, for example, of these digital home digital cameras where people are taking photos on their vacations, and they download the photos, and there's UFOs in them they couldn't see.
2: Right.
1: So, also, now, what's about to get really hot with the Hutchison effect is that we've now got a program in place. I'm working with Jason Martell, and he's talking to Roger Lear, to test the Roswell UFO metal samples and submit them to the Hutchison effect wave transformation process to see how they respond. Because it's possible this very unique compound, if these really are the true metal samples from the Roswell craft, I predict that they will wave transform more efficiently than a lot of the compounds we're using, you know, in the Hutchison effect today.
2: You're aware I'm in possession of some samples.
1: Yes, I am. And I think I remember this being talked about many times, and Roger Lear and you know if these really are the samples, and they some of them sound like they are, the you know some of the properties about the way they're almost liquid at times. If you expose them to different waves in the Hutchison effect, who knows? Maybe this is the ultimate combination, a type of compound. I hear there's a lot of silicone or silica in the mixture.
2: Bismuth, magnesium, very unusual, strange, impossible to duplicate combinations, extremely thin layers, all tested, all really weird. And some of the testing they did involved large amounts of electrostatic charge, very large amounts, and it really, really acted weirdly. We had video up showing how weirdly it reacted, would jump around in the weirdest ways.
1: Wow.
2: Yeah, wow. It was wow, actually.
1: Yeah.
2: And so we have some of this, and I imagine there are other samples. Are you in a position, John, to actually perform these experiments or simply help others, or what?
3: Well, I would love to help others. It's just that I was doing some levitation experiments for Discovery Channel Networks.
2: Yes.

0: caused a bit of a problem for the local tenants in the area.
1: Like what happened?
0: Well, there's stuff moving around, doors moving around, people's ornaments getting squished.
1: Now,
0: the mayor of New Westminster actually came here about a month ago with a councilman.
1: This is very interesting. You were doing this for Discovery.
0: Discovery and Fox TV.
1: Were they financing some of this experimentation? Did they put up front money to get the equipment, get it going, or what?
0: No. Normally they will come here, especially in the early, 2000, 2001, and 2003 was my last demonstration, which was a very tough one, but the exterior effects were more dramatic than actually happened here. But they don't. It's basically, I'm always contacted by Discovery Channel, Fox, to do a show. It could be in relation to the Bermuda Triangle. The last major adventure I had was building a recreation of the Ark of the Covenant, which has not aired yet on TLC.
1: I recall, John, that you were intent on doing that the last time we spoke. So you're telling me you have brought that experiment to fruition?
0: Yes, I have. And it does work. And there's entities, believe it or not.
1: Slow up.
0: I'm slowing up.
1: You've created the Ark of the Covenant, or recreated the Ark of the Covenant, I guess would be more accurate. What have you done? What have you done?
0: What have I done, Art? I've had a small version of it and a large version. And we tested a large version at P&J Metals in Richmond, B.C. here, and that thing went off ballistics.
1: Massive
0: sparks and ionization effects and entities flying around in the room.
1: Entities flying around in the room.
0: That's right. That's what Rudy was saying. I think my camera's not working properly, he said. So he double-checked the film when he was filming. Like, this is like 6 months of work we did.
1: Yes?
0: For Blue Book Films, who's a contractor for Discovery Channel Networks. So the main thing was major lightning and flames and white lights and strange little entities. And I had...
1: Did they capture this on film?
0: It's all on film.
1: Now, this is remarkable.
0: Hundreds of hours of film, Art, and it hasn't aired yet on TLC. I don't know why. It's on the Blue Book website, and they had a little show reel of it, and the show reel now is gone. The only thing that's left, I believe, is on the Blue Book site is credits, and they give the Ark of the Covenant revealed.
1: Good Lord, John. David, are you aware of all this?
2: Well, no, actually. I didn't know that this was something new that John was doing. But he did tell me something, and I remember looking at actual photos. In the energy fields, he could see entities actually appearing inside of the fields that were almost angelic-looking from what I remember when I saw them. And that is a way to, you know, when you think of Star Wars and these three-dimensional images of Princess Leia appearing out of R2-D2,
1: right.
2: You know, it was almost like that. I mean, it looked like you just see this field and this three-dimensional image just floating inside of the field.
1: John.
2: Is that correct, John?
1: John.
0: Yeah, that's right.
1: John, I need to understand how one goes about, in effect, back engineering the Ark of the Covenant. I mean, how did you know enough about the original makeup of the Ark of the Covenant to attempt to duplicate it?
0: Well, I have, Art, a lot of teachers, and some of them are like Ben Franklin and many other, like history. I read books. If I'm not sure of anything, I'll read books or consult.
1: All right, John, where'd you get the plans for the Ark of the Covenant?
0: Well, which book had that?
1: Which book had that? The Bible?
0: The Bible. I went by the Bible and other books.
1: Is the Bible specific enough to begin to back engineer a technology?
0: No, not really. I had to go into other areas of research and speculation and saw the other scientific experiments that were done. I'm always fed information from other sources all the time.
1: Yes.
0: And there was an experiment done 30 years ago in a university somewhere back east where they did this, and this thing caused major havoc, and they dismantled it. So I went on the premise that, okay, this thing has to be powered by maybe electrostatics. We tried all the other ways with even some of my crystal material as a cement. We tried grapefruit, and then we tried the voltaic piles. That was quite a weighty voltaic pile, getting up to 100 volts. And then I thought, no, maybe something simple like electrostatics. So I supplied perhaps the conditions you'd find in Egypt, dry winds,
1: yes,
0: and that, and especially the tabernacle, which is cloth, which would collect a lot of ions in that.
1: So you duplicated the environment.
0: Mm-hmm.
1: And then you produce this high electrostatic charge.
0: That's right.
1: And swearing on the Bible, you're telling me...
0: Yes, sir.
1: You produced effects that included entities that they caught and documented on camera.
0: Right on
1: and
0: camera.
1: And David Sirita, you're standing behind this?
2: Yeah, I've seen some of the photographs in the field, and they do look like I said, almost like angelic-type forms. And, you know, I've personally seen this stuff with my own eyes. I've seen three-dimensional beings right in front of me, and through, you know, 25 years of practicing meditation, something's got to change in your ability to, it's like a radio. In Einstein's four dimensions, you have up and down, you know, width and then depth and then time, and the observer is also a part of that dimension. You could almost call the observer the fifth dimension. Now, if you can, every one of those points in Einstein's four dimensions are wave-particle relationships, and they all have frequency, including the observer. So if you change the frequency of the observer, then what you can observe, the quantity of dimensions that you can observe increases, just like moving up and down the FM dial. So in my experiences, I've seen these things three-dimensionally right in front of me, you know, humans, even my aunt when she died, I saw her right in front of me as clear as day. And what I saw inside of the field from the photos of the Hutchison effect reminds me so much of that.
1: All right, you two. Frequently on this program, beginning when I was doing it full-time, mm-hmm. we started hearing all these stories of so-called shadow people. Mm-hmm. You know, beings or entities, nobody's quite sure, seen kind of in flickering vision. There's a theory that in these modern times, people are staring at monitors for hours and hours and hours, computers. I'm guilty of that myself. I do it. Mm-hmm. And after spending hours staring at a computer monitor with a frame rate of, 60 refreshing per second or whatever, it begins to change the human brain a little bit in terms vibrationally. It changes the human brain a little bit and enables people to see more of whatever it is we're seeing when we see these so-called entities or whatever they are sort of at the corner of vision. Does that make sense to anybody?
2: Yeah, I mean, you're looking at the gap. Buddha always talked about the gap between the in and the out breath when you meditate. And then you also look at the gap between the peaks and the waves. And as your brain starts to change frequency, information in the in-between points of waves starts to peer through. And that is where these other dimensions are. And I think if you expose your brain, which is a wave machine, to a computer or any electric current long enough, it's going to start to manipulate the wave state of the brain, and maybe those gaps start to get wider and wider and more of that information starts to come through. When you see one of these things yourself, I mean, even thinking of shadow beings as black, mysterious figures, again, these things can appear black, but it literally could be a much higher frequency than we're used to seeing, so you just get a void, but you do get a shape. You do get an actual form. And if you're able to see high enough in frequency, that form will start to have detail. And what's strange about this apparatus that John has set up is it works the same way. It's a wave field, and that field, it's possible. It's acting as a, you know, almost like a medium between those higher dimensional energies and what we see, and it allows it to reflect inside of that field, and that's a communication device. And maybe the Ark of the Covenant was such a thing. It was a communication device to communicate with God. I mean,
1: or
2: demigod or God or whatever we want to call it.
1: Yeah, I wonder about the advisability of opening doors like that. I mean, when you endeavor to reinvent the Ark of the Covenant, it seems to me you're inviting the possibility of, well, God knows what.
0: God knows what. Sometimes, well, that's why I like to study a friend of mine, Colonel Alexander's work on the mental battlefield in psychotronics.
1: Yes, I know Colonel Alexander well, and I know that he has attempted to observe some of what you've done, right?
0: That's right, and he's also appeared on several TLC TV specials with me.
1: All right. No offense, John or David, but if they had video of John creating an effect which produced recordable videotaped entities in a field That would be so hot.
2: Oh, yeah.
1: Would be so hot.
0: It is art. That's so hot that it...
1: Then how can it not run as a special?
0: It should. I feel it should run two
2: That's
0: hours
2: actually a great
0: instead of
2: idea.
0: 1 hour.
2: I mean, I'm in the business of making films now. My newest film, Dan Aykroyd Unplugged on UFOs, just appeared at Cannes Film Festival, and I've got, you know, major studio releasing it in Hollywood, and, you know, I'm just going to make more and more of these films. And that's
1: great, David, but how could this... I mean, this would be so hot that it doesn't take you to think of, gee, what a great idea, why don't I do that? They should be clamoring to do that.
2: You think they would if they were so open-minded, but look at the Peter Jennings special. I mean, they didn't. There's real UFO footage out there that I offered the producers of Peter Jennings, and they wanted to do simulations. They didn't want to show the real thing because that would scare people too much.
1: Oh, you really believe that?
2: I believe that. I think a simulation is more safe. It's like a buffer zone. You know, you're hearing, you know, eyewitness accounts and testimony and hearsay. But if you're looking at real videotape, you know, of the giant triangles, the Phoenix lights, the UFOs that Jeff Willis is getting in Phoenix.
1: Yes.
2: Pat Eskert stuff, Mark Olson stuff up in Sonora. I mean, I've met all these guys. This is good footage. And I think that, and I offered it to the producers of Peter Jennings, and they didn't want to run it. But
0: that's rather sad.
2: A story like this, beings in a field, I mean, and angelic-like beings, and John has had, you know, some of his own personal experiences, I believe, just from, like you said, staring in front of the computer all day. He's working around these fields all the time. And aside from, you know, the Hutchison effect, there's been some incredible communication experiences he's had as well.
0: Well, it's interesting, David. Going back some years, when I was my ex, who made a film that appeared on Entertainment Tonight called Miracle of the Unknown, she went out and interviewed such people like Tom Bearden, Burkhard Heim, reconfirming all the UFO technology. And it hasn't aired yet in the U.S. or Canada, but has aired many times overseas. I think you've actually seen that one time.
2: Mm-hmm.
1: I can understand that ABC could have gone farther. They were taking a first step.
2: It was a good first step.
1: Now you've got to really remember that. I mean, they were trying to, seriously, for the first time, God bless their souls for doing it, do something on ufology, and they certainly did. Now, I'm not sure that you could go as far as you're suggesting right now without, as you pointed out, scaring the hell out of people. The greater, you know, civilized world out there may not be quite ready for this.
2: Yeah, I mean, everyone in the UFO world is upset about Peter Jennings. Myself, even though I was only on for 15 seconds, they interviewed me for 80 minutes, and they asked the best questions I've ever heard. I mean, by the way, his producers and the directors were really good at probing your mind and getting the deep stuff out of you. So they have archives of everybody's interviews. But even though we're all upset, the general public got, you know, UFO 101. They got their first step, and maybe step two will go much deeper.
1: Exactly. And now, it's understandable that ufology would be upset because they know so much more, and they expected it to be the holy grail of the current cutting edge. Well, it wasn't that, but I don't think you could really do that immediately. You've got to bring people up to these things.
2: You've got to bring them up. And for the people who want to know the deep stuff, you come to the conferences, and it's like going to university for 3 days, and you'll come out of there with, you know, your head in the clouds.
1: Yeah, or you listen to programs like this.
2: Listen to programs like this. I mean, radio is still far better than television, in my opinion, to tell the truth, because you can spend the time. And television time is too expensive, and look at news today. It's like fast food, unless you watch McNeil Air News Hour. I listen to the radio, and I go on the Internet, because the radio, your show and George Norrie and, you know, some of the alternative news sites, that's where you get the details. And you find out stories like you were talking tonight about. I didn't know there were, unprecedented tornadoes up in Canada near the Rockies and all up and down the Midwest, because they're not reporting that stuff.
1: Well, it's there to be seen. It's simply not reported. But there are incredible numbers of large storms, supercells, tornadoes, a gigantic hail that's just absolutely causing havoc. All right, Sean in Newark, Delaware says, hey, Art, news update. I just heard about the severe weather in the Midwest. They're reporting the tornadoes and very severe thunderstorms. That's Ham in Delaware. Sean, thank you, Sean. Yes, I know. It's to those who are observing it, watching it, it's an incredible thing that's going on right now. Now, just before we move on to the weaponization of space with John and David, I do want to ask a couple of things. John, there's somebody who is looking at your website and would like to understand, I guess it kind of goes with what we're talking about, but this portal effect.
0: The portal effect.
1: Yes.
0: It's basically what David was talking about. It was captured on Super 8 millimeter film about 1980. And what happened was when I was experimenting, the whole room turned into like a portal, and you could see these little entities running around inside of it.
1: Yeah, there we are.
0: Can I just sort of reverse my engines for a second? Because there's something rather important I should maybe mention before.
1: Indeed.
0: Go full forward. Is that my work was presented at MIT May 21 by Ken Shoulders.
1: Mm-hmm.
0: It's in regards to charge cluster technologies. And what Ken does is do the metal samples on a microscopic level, but he can actually freeze in time and space radioactive waste. So we feel that we have a commonality in getting rid of the nuclear problem.
1: He can freeze nuclear waste in time. What do you mean by that?
0: Well, he has a way of discharging in a chamber some radioactive materials with high voltage, and it seems to what appears is a similarity on a microscopic level to the SEMs and X-ray diffraction of my metal samples.
1: But basically what it's doing is rendering the dangerous radioactive material harmless?
0: Yes. I was with him also in 1997 before. It was actually sponsored by the Star Trek people and Larry King. And we had these meetings where we were talking about Ken Shoulders' charge cluster technologies and how it could be so important in getting it for the use in elimination of nuclear radiation.
1: Yes, we living near Yucca Mountain would be very thankful. Is this going to be presented to people who count?
0: Yes, of course.
1: Well, is it an alternative to storing the mass we have of this dangerous stuff in Yucca Mountain?
0: I do believe so. I really believe in Ken Shoulders' work. Mm-hmm. I've seen it. I met Ken, met his teams and that, and we met politicians who are very interested in this.
1: All right. Are you up on this, David?
2: Yeah, I've worked a lot in this field in nuclear fusion and the nuclear sciences, and that Hal Fox at Cold Fusion Associates, part of the Cold Fusion work, they were able to stabilize nuclear waste by transmutating it into these more stable states where it doesn't emit, the various forms of radiation. And also now there are these new fuel cells in England, a company that I've worked with, can take nuclear waste and, just like hydrogen fuel cells, it actually produces electricity, and as it produces electricity, it becomes more and more stable. But rather than using nuclear reactions to boil, produce heat and boil water, this just relies on the photoelectric effect, which is how Einstein won the Nobel Prize, which is the transference of, radiation or electromagnetic energy into electricity. And there's many methods out there done. Now, U.S. Ecology is the company, one of the largest contractors for handling nuclear waste. When I approached them about Hal Fox's discovery, which is very similar to Hutchison's...
1: David, let me just slow you down one second and ask you, that transformation you're talking about, if it doesn't occur through boiling water and that kind of a heat transfer with a reaction,
2: mm-hmm.
1: I'm not understanding how it does work.
2: Well, the way it works is, do you understand the photoelectric effect, which is how Einstein won the Nobel Prize in the beginning, is the transference of electromagnetism either through light or through radio waves or through even gamma emissions or beta emissions, which is just pure electron emissions. What happens with unstable material is it's emitting radioactive waves. Now, those waves can be converted directly to electricity. It's very similar to how solar panels pick up photon energy and convert it to electricity. And there are ways of
1: you're saying the frequency of the emission from this material can be captured the way the sun is captured by a a cell and convert it to electricity.
2: Yeah, absolutely. There are certain nuclear reactions. For one, the last show we did, I talked about helium-3. Helium-3 doesn't even use heat. It converts everything directly. It produces charged protons. When you fuse helium-3, you produce a huge amount of energy. It's 9 times more efficient than uranium per fuel weight, and there's no radioactivity, and it doesn't boil water like uranium does. You slow fission uranium to produce the enormous heat. You boil water. Whenever you boil water, you lose 60% of your initial energy, and then that's how nuclear power works. And then
1: Yes. You
2: have all this radioactive waste to deal with. Well, the waste, there's different types of waste. There's high-grade waste is the pellets, the uranium pellets. And that stuff is still producing energy, and it's still radioactive highly when they, dispose of it. Now, all those radioactive emissions can be either transferred. You can use the photoelectric effect to get the energy out of it. And there's also other methods that people in the fuel cell business are finding that they can extract energy directly out of it.
1: How much energy are we talking about?
2: Well, certainly, from what I know, this particular company that's in England, I have introduced them to Air Products. Air Products is the largest hydrogen manufacturing company in America. And Air Products is very interested in this particular fuel cell because they can take ordinary garbage, which gives off methane, and they can produce
1: energy.
2: All right,
1: I want to understand the scale, David.
2: Yeah.
1: I ask how much electricity...
2: It depends how radioactive the material is and how much energy, how many emissions the material is giving off, because you have high-level radioactive waste, you have low-level waste.
1: In other words, what would be a typical practical application? Could you put together something that would equal a large electrical plant today, a nuclear plant? What are we talking about?
2: No, I think these fuel cells are more like things that could maybe run appliances in your home, your computer. I mean, there's many times, and this is kind of funny, but I look at my iPod and I can't believe how much power this thing puts out, and I think there's got to be nuclear waste in this thing. I mean, how does it, how do you recharge an iPod and it pumps out sound like that? It just doesn't make sense. And I think those are the kind of places you can make these small fuel cells, for a single lamp, a computer, things like that. But
1: that's why
2: companies aren't interested in the weight, because
1: I
2: it doesn't
1: understand.
2: Have that much energy.
1: I understand. However, wouldn't such a device in a consumer's hands with nuclear waste driving it be kind of dangerous?
2: It would, and that's... I think for that particular transmutation of nuclear waste issue into energy, they're probably going to do it in cells, and then the power leaves the station. I mean, right now, most of our nuclear waste in this country is stored on-site at the nuclear power plants because they have not approved Yucca Mountain.
1: That's right.
2: And nobody wants the stuff anywhere, so it ends up staying on-site, and the workers, of course, get affected by radioactivity, and then... We use it in, of course, in the war in Iraq and in Afghanistan. We're tipping, we're sending all of our bullets and munitions loaded with, nuclear waste tip bullets, and we're trying to get rid of this stuff everywhere. But it's lower level emissions of radioactivity that are of less interest to the big power companies. But there's still a lot of energy you can extract, and it would have to be in a safe place. So nuclear waste dump sites would be a place that you could extract energy directly, and also there are many other forms of waste. I mean, hospitals produce huge amounts of nuclear waste. They're the second largest producer in the country.
1: And with correct transmutation, could be used for power. All right.
2: Yeah.
1: I want to change subjects here and talk about the weaponization of space. The U.S. has taken an interesting position. Clearly, I quoted an Air Force general, I think, last week, who said we have a lot of very important satellites that we could not afford to lose in a war or a conflict. And many other nations are beginning to build spacecraft capable of destroying our satellites. Therefore, we have to protect them. This is a big fight going on in Washington, indeed the world right now. Mm-hmm. Are we going to put weapons in space, or perhaps even as I suspect, do we already have them?
2: Well, Reagan started this with Star Wars, and it's interesting that Reagan was someone who had a personal experience, with seeing a UFO, and he made the very famous statement at the United Nations you know, hypothetically saying, what if we were suddenly facing an alien threat from outside this world?
1: Yes.
2: And that's the president who brought us Star Wars, and now we're talking about, you know, doing it again and going beyond because we're making breakthroughs with technology. So I wonder, is it really the satellites? Is it really? And that's a good argument. I mean, you can definitely believe that because if someone starts taking out our satellites and our telecommunication systems go down, we're easier to take out. But also the incredible amount of UFO appearances all over the planet just keeps growing and growing and growing. And I got to wonder if what Reagan said, you know, and imagine if he said that at the United Nations, what did he say behind closed doors? And, you know, is that why we're going to, you know, forward in weaponizing space?
1: And we are going forward, is that correct?
2: And apparently, yes. And apparently when Reagan was, you know, met the same resistance that we're meeting from China and Russia today, you know, they're threatening us if we go ahead with this because it starts the Cold War again. And yet, behind closed doors, Reagan was able to defuse that because he said, this isn't really about, we're worried about you guys. It's about the extraterrestrial threat. And once they all saw that, they sighed and realized there was a great relief that if the Americans aren't doing this to actually, you know.
1: You believe they bought that?
2: Well, considering the Chinese and the Russians are taking the UFO phenomena seriously in their universities and are studying
1: it. Okay, let's take it a step further. David, do you believe that President Reagan took them some kind of proof that this was so, that there was a common threat?
2: Well, it's funny when we all say proof. I mean, we have the Roswell samples. We have eyewitnesses. We have guys like Gordon Cooper who testified to seeing UFOs, and a lot of people don't even consider that proof. We have videotape, in which many people think can be faked, but when you see one of these things yourself, like you have, Art, you know, over the highway, the triangle that came down, and I saw the one in Berkeley in 1967, and Reagan saw one himself. When you see one, all the videotapes in the world suddenly look real to you.
1: Yes, but David, if I was the President of the United States and I was going to try to convince at that time Russia and now China that, don't worry, these weapons that we're putting up there, they're not because of you, they're because of this other thing, this threat from outer space. Mm-hmm. I wouldn't expect to be able to sell that to them, David, unless I had more than just words.
2: Yeah, I think one thing, if it was the President of the United States saying, look, I have seen one of these things myself, that would not necessarily suffice, but it would raise some eyebrows. But, it, you know...
1: David, I'd have to walk in with some kind
2: of... Yeah, and this is... I mean, I'm going to give you a case example here. Since, you know, my first film came out, Exploring the Invisible and the Ultraviolet and NASA Looking the Invisible, I got a call from a military guy who works in Space Command, which is a division of our military that uses satellites and looks at the Earth and the near space environment in all the spectrum of light, visible and invisible. And he cited incidences to me on the phone where a general marched in because they had an incident where on ultraviolet they could see these balls of light coming in towards the Earth, and then they did a U-turn and went out into space. And the general marched in, confiscated all the videotapes, and these guys all laughed because they said, we see these things all the time. Now, if they have that kind of evidence from military, you know, surveying satellite systems around our planet,
1: yes,
2: I think they could share that with the Chinese and the Russians and say, look, you know, there is something going on. We are being visited, and we need to protect the space environment of the planet, and so we at least stand a chance in case.
1: All right, David, let's see what you know about this. I think most in the audience agree that these craft, or whatever in the hell they are here.
2: Mm-hmm.
1: Why don't we intervene? I mean, occasionally, individually, for example, I had a call, a week ago, a guy said that a UFO followed his truck and followed his truck, and he finally got so angry that this good old boy hopped out of the truck and took several shots at this UFO with a .357 or something.
2: Mm-hmm.
1: Anyway, he shot at the UFO. That's an individual occurrence, I think ill-advised. Are we nationally doing this? I mean, you know, it's ridiculous that our government say UFOs are not a national security threat.
2: Well, see, I think...
1: It's just crazy, David, because if they're flying in our airspace and we don't control them, they're a threat.
2: They're a They may even be from another country, and black ops programs from Russia or China or, God forbid, the Middle East. And that is a point that I brought up in the Venice UFO case. I phoned the FAA in the Los Angeles airport and said, you know, this thing is not a balloon. We've done balloon tests. Did you guys see this thing on radar? And the number one question is, why weren't you up there? This is post 9/11.
1: Why are we not intervening? We've
2: Every
1: never watched
2: thing.
1: The skies this carefully, as you point out, since 9/11. So what's up?
2: Yeah, and why aren't your jets up there chasing these things around? If we can see them, and people are videotaping them over Phoenix all the time, where are you guys?
1: Yes, and?
2: And that concerns me, because what if they're not from another planet? What if they are from another country, and they're probes, or they are advanced aircraft, and we're not up there?
1: So there can either be one of two answers. One, they're there, they know they're there, they know they can't do anything about it. Or two, they're our own.
2: Yeah, and that's when you start to think, I don't believe we're that stupid. If something is in our airspace, it's either invisible to radar, which when their mass gravity effect is very low and translucent, microwave photons, which is what radar is, they just pass right through them like butter.
1: Well, let's ask John. John, is it possible that your effect has been not only discovered, but perhaps perfected by the military, and that we do have craft that can virtually change the makeup of their mass and virtually disappear to the human eye or go wherever they go when the effect that you stumbled on is applied?
0: I tend to believe, Art, that they have replicated it. I get signals and messages from the early 90s about that basically we let them too close. I mean, this stuff was presented in the Pentagon in 1980, and they came and investigated it. Then the Canadian government got involved also to investigate it. But when I'm trying to retrieve the video stock, especially from the Canadian government, those people don't exist, although I have all their letters and all their names. And it's interesting to note that...
1: What do you mean they don't exist?
0: You cannot contact them. They deny they were ever here. And I'm trying to go through the Freedom of Information Act to the Canadian government.
1: These would be people who observed your experiments.
0: Yeah.
1: Suddenly, well, no, we weren't...
0: Vanished.
1: ...weren't at John's place. We didn't see anything.
0: That's right. And they forget, of course, that I have a lot of mail correspondence from these folks. And that I know their names. We corresponded on a very heavy level. I have all this documentation. Some of it's on my website.
2: That's
0: also,
2: absolutely...
0: You know, Art, it's interesting that you're talking about this, because in the last 10 months, there's been a really heavy traffic and phone calls to me and emails and letters to me from NASA, from the Pentagon, from SAIC, I'm not sure what that stands for, and many
2: Science Applications International Corporation.
0: I have all this stuff printed out. It comes to almost 2 inches of material, and it seems to go in waves. And I get, you know, they say, well, can you send us videos? So I'll send videos to the Air Force Division of the Pentagon. I don't want to mention names in case I get hit on the head. Because
1: yeah, I don't want you hit on.

0: I can't get over that ad. It's like a form of time travel. All right, once again, John Hutchison and David Cerita. David, you know, that's one thing that goes to John's credibility. He does such wild, out-on-the-edge stuff, and then claims these contacts with, you know, NASA. I mean, DOD, big, important people, space-related agencies, that kind of thing. Can you verify these contacts?
1: Well, firstly, one of the things I did when I went up to film and interview John is he showed me all of the letters that he got from these different agencies, and I looked them over, and they're definitely authentic. I mean, even when I worked for Department of Defense in bomb detection, I got a lot of letters from different divisions of the military, and you know, there's definitely the letters are very similar. I mean, the letterhead, the stationery, the paper, you know, it definitely has the seal of the United States embedded in the fabric of the paper. So this isn't made up. These aren't made up letters. And secondly, for myself, having conversations with people I know at NASA, and you know, like Mark Millis is not someone I know well at NASA. I've had a conversation with him, and he definitely said they have tried to duplicate the Hutchison effect on their own. And what's his Alan Holt, who is one of the heads of the whole propulsion divisions at the Johnson Space Center, is now lecturing on UFOs this summer for the first time at MUFON in Denver, Colorado this summer. So he went from just being an observer, Alan Holt, and studying crop circles and not letting too many people in the agency know what he was up to now actually getting involved because he's becoming more and more convinced. And then third, when you look at you know, some of these different people who are attending these conferences, U.S. Army physicists that I've met with, I am, you know, with God as my witness, I'm telling you the truth. I met these people when evidence, the case for NASA UFOs first came out. One of our first buyers was Lockheed Martin, the Aerospace Corporation, and that is another company John has had look into the Hutchison effect. Now, the only thing that's disturbing to me about all of it is I get the same answer every time. You know, Alan Holt says that he's really interested in my theory and the way I can explain on a quantum level how to reduce the mass gravity effect of a single atom and how that relates to the Hutchison effect. But he said, be patient, because he said under this administration, the Bush administration, there's very little money for exotic propulsion concept research and actual experimentation.
0: Well, they appear interested enough. I mean, if they're sending these guys to UFO conferences, they're very interested.
1: They're very interested. Now, the other thing is, what if there's no funding coming to NASA for exotic propulsion research, but at Lockheed and, you know, some of the SAIC is Science Applications International Corporation. They're one of the top four defense contractors, and allegedly people have tracked airplanes going to Area 51 out of their airport in San Diego, where their headquarters are. And maybe on a black level, they are spending money on this stuff, but why not? And I asked, Alan Holt at NASA, and John Schussler, who is head of international director of MUFON, was also a contractor for NASA, working with Boeing and, you know, Gemini days. And the last thing he did at NASA in 1998, he built the Advanced Space Propulsion Lab for Franklin Chang Diaz, the Costa Rican American physicist who was on mission number STS-75, the very famous, you know, incident where I, you know, attest that there are UFOs appearing in the ultraviolet. Now, all these guys are aware of this stuff. And the problem is, according to NASA and Mark Millis' program, which has a fantastic website, you know, NASA's Breakthrough Propulsion Physics Lab, but it's $50,000 a year program.
0: All right. Listen, the evidence for UFO propulsion apparently led to the conclusions that John's effect, the Hutchison effect, levitating the cannonball, for example, was utilizing a similar method to produce anti-gravity. Now, after you've seen a craft like I've seen, you realize that you either saw an extraterrestrial craft or you clearly saw the U.S. government with the ability to reverse the effects of gravity or escape the effects of gravity. Or I don't know how you would exactly put it, but there's no question this thing wasn't flying. It was floating. It was defying gravity in some way.
1: And John, it's not using thruster engines because it's quiet.
0: Dead quiet. Crickets at a quarter mile quiet.
1: Right.
0: So, John, do you think they might have essentially perfected what you did and are using it now.
2: I feel they are, Art, because of all the emails I get from different scientists. And some of the scientists appear on TLC shows along with Nick Cook, like Boyd Bushman, Lockheed Martin.
0: Yes.
2: And he's kind of a fan of mine who's researched out my work, and he's doing his own experiments, actually. And, yes, I have to say they have to do it. I mean, if I could have done it, you know, with primitive equipment, they have massive resources to do it in the national laboratories. I'm sure they're doing it.
0: All right, David, if they have craft that can currently defy gravity, then how are we to delineate between U.S. government experimental craft and, I don't know, extraterrestrial craft?
1: Well, I would go to the energy source. For example, the Betty Cash case, you have the severe radiation burns from the victims who were near the craft.
0: Yes.
1: And obviously, you know, they're using nuclear fuels like uranium and plutonium and other highly radioactive fuels for their energy source for these advanced nuclear propulsion methods. Because when you reduce the mass gravity effect of a craft, you initially need a huge energy burst, such as, you know, Bob Lazar's element 115 would produce, but only for a fraction of a second. Now, once you reduce the mass down to nothing, you don't need hardly any energy to sustain it once it's in that state. But initially, you need these bursts of energy. And today, we have not mastered the non-radioactive nuclear fuels like helium-3. We don't know how, even though helium-3 beckons us with the most profound energy source on the planet, far beyond hydrogen, far beyond uranium, because it's non-radioactive and you don't have all the radiation problems. I think the way we determine between an alien craft and one of ours is the radiation and the harmful radiation. And there are cases even in Mexico recently when Jaime Mison presented of victims who got severe radiation burns. Now, really advanced UFO crafts from other planets, obviously you can't come from another star system to Earth and be exposed to radiation, harmful radiation, for that long and survive. You wouldn't be here. You wouldn't make the trip. You'd die before you got here. So there are still a long ways to go with it. I mean, to master the non-radioactive energy sources as fuel.
0: So you think the radiation is the key to which it is?
1: Harmful radiation, yes. But again, once you get to the point where you can reduce the mass gravity effect of a craft down to zero or near zero, I don't believe in absolute zeros, you essentially don't need energy anymore. It's not about energy, and I think that's what the ETs have discovered, is that they've been in the same position we are in today. You know, rocket engines, increasing energy on mass, G-force problems get so difficult. Imagine even doing one-tenth the speed of light, which is 67 million miles per hour, and an incoming asteroid is going to hit you, and you got to turn right. A subtle turn, G-forces will kill you at that velocity. And there are even Bob Lazar's theory that they're using gravity generators. I mean, gravity generators are competing gravity fields that the craft envelops itself in. And even though it's a nice-looking theory on paper, when you go flying by a sun or a moon, a hundredth the speed of light, the G-forces on turns in competing gravity fields are going to be so strong they'll destroy you. But if you're zero mass gravity effect, you can turn right and you won't feel any G-forces. And that's how UFOs move. They stop on a dime, they turn right, they suddenly accelerate. And once you're in that state, you don't need these radioactive fuels anymore. You don't need to use your fuel. So if we're looking at an extraterrestrial craft, it would exhibit those qualities. One of our own, I don't know if we're there yet. I don't know. We might be producing the giant triangles. These triangles are being seen everywhere.
0: Everywhere, that's
1: Florida,
0: right.
1: Florida, Texas, they've been up on your site recently. I mean, there's no way those are B-2 bombers. B-2 bombers make a lot of noise, and they're using jet engines. There's just no way. These things are silent, these triangles. They're huge.
0: The only two possibilities are some sort of, lighter-than-air ship, or clearly we're defying gravity. What I saw looked very, very solid, but I could have been fooled. It could have been a lighter-than-air craft. But they, as you point out, they're everywhere. They're over our interstates. They seem that's something that puzzles me, and maybe you have one of you has an answer. I mean,
1: well,
0: if you had a secret craft, you wouldn't fly the damn thing over the major interstate highways of America.
1: Yeah, I mean, I skydive out at Paris Valley, California, and this, and these guys are pretty strict out there as far as UFO phenomena. And because they recognized who I am, one of them, the owners of the drop zone, came up to me and said they had a huge UFO come right over the, it's like the house where a lot of the skydivers spend the night, and they went outside, and this thing was dead silent, and it was massive. It, she said it must have been a mile across. And these are non-believers. These are all military people who like to have fun skydiving on the weekend. And why? You know, why, if it's one of ours, what's it doing over a drop zone?
0: Exactly. John?
2: Yes, it's interesting to mention the power sources. Could it be zero-point energy?
1: Well, see, zero-point energy to me is when you reduce the mass gravity effect down to zero, you're actually requiring less and less energy to move about, and that's when you start tapping into the zero-point energy field itself. Now, what gets... There's a recent physics paper for those real techies out there written by Don Hodson called Dirac's Equation and the Sea of Negative Energy. It's in two parts. It's the most stunning paper. It was rejected by mainstream physics. And I always look at the papers by the big names like Dirac that are rejected because mainstream physics knew how to break the speed of light, how to get a spaceship to even levitate. And that would mean they have the answers and I should be reading their work. But they obviously haven't figured that out. So I read this paper, and this is a top nuclear physicist. And in this paper, he talks about all matter being born out of a singularity called the sea of negative energy. See, matter, I'll use a spiritual model here to explain how matter is born into duality and also the actual... know, subatomic level, and keep it simple. You know, I'll keep it short and simple. You know, you go back to the Garden of Eden, and Adam and Eve are told not to partake of the knowledge of good and evil, for in the day you do, you'll surely die. Well, when you take in good and evil is a conflict, which is actually a duality. It's positive and negative energy. And alleged, I mean, if you imagine the angelic kingdom is in a state of singularity or oneness, there is no duality there. There is no conflict. Duality falls into a lower dimension, and in that ignorant state, it becomes physical. Now, without getting too philosophical, basically what happens is if millions of people take in the knowledge of good and evil, they each define egotistically what is good and what is evil, and they're always different, so we always end up fighting. Now, coincidentally or not, the atom is coded with the same information. A hydrogen atom has a proton, which is positively charged, and an antiproton, which spins negative, so positive, negative. And you have an electron, which spins negative, and you have an anti-electron spinning positive. So it's just like good and evil. It's duality. Now, if you can light, the only particle we know of that can bounce off of the Earth that escapes gravity, the true anti-gravity particle is a photon, is single. Now, Jesus says in the Gospels, if thine eye be single, thy whole body shall be filled with light. Coincidentally, when you end duality in matter, you become single. And that singular, the only particle in physics we know of that is single is light. Now, light has to move through an actual ether, an actual background of space, which itself is a wave. So it pushes against it, it meets some resistance, and it has a limit of the speed of light. But Dirac's sea of negative energy, which is singly charged, light is singly charged, positive single charge. Imagine this sea of negative energy that is singly charged. If you're singly charged, there's no resistance. You don't encounter inertia. An entire space, uniform space pervading the entire universe, it is single. Because resistance, inertia, is born when you have two waves that are opposing each other. Which
0: David, is really all quantum, isn't it?
1: It's quantum.
0: Yeah.
1: So Dirac's paper is and the sea of negative energy shows the birth of matter from this singularity. Now, if you could flip your UFO, first of all, reducing it down to zero, this is where the real zero point is, because it's a singularity zero. It's not a dual electric field like we have here. You know, the alternating current that Tesla invented is positive, negative, positive, negative.
0: Right.
1: Well, when you enter singularity, you're so far beyond the speed of light, it's ridiculous. In fact, you can't even use it because everything is instantaneous because there's no resistance. So you could conquer any distance. You could go from here to Andromeda.
0: Yeah, well, that would explain the quantum communication that otherwise is completely inexplicable.
1: Exactly, because it's instantaneous over any distance.
0: Yes.
1: Now, if we can tap into Dirac's sea of, and don't be misconstrued by the word negative energy. It's not negative spiritual energy. It's just, it's spinning counterclockwise. But it's singularity that I'm talking about. And a lot of physicists today are looking for something beyond the dual pairedness of the dual state of matter, and they're looking for what's called singularities. And sometimes, some people believe they're at the end of a black hole and the end of the Einstein-Rosen bridges, and Dirac is saying that there is a pathway into this sea of energy, and where it is where all matter is born from, and it returns. And that may be philosophically what even happened when you consider the resurrection of Christ. I mean, he took physical mass and he transformed it into light, and he could move around, you know. And there are examples of masters in Buddhism and other religions that have done the same thing.
0: So why it's not out of line then to say that it is good and it is evil. If you're a religious person, it makes that exact transition.
1: Well, yeah, this realm is good and evil, but Jesus is, even in the Gospel of Philip, which was rejected by the church, he says, in this world there is good and evil. It's good things are not good, and it's evil things not evil, because he's trying to show you there's something beyond it. Because good and evil is always a conflict.
0: Yes. The two of you think you understand why the SETI telescopes can't locate a signal.
1: Right.
0: Why?
1: I believe for two reasons. One, they are looking at information in light waves that are too low in frequency. Longer or lower frequency waves, as they travel through space, they collide and share information with other long-standing waves, and they get distorted. And we only have the ability right now, as you know, in radio, to look at information inside of light waves, which is what radio is, in the gigahertz or billion hertz range. We haven't even hit a trillion hertz. And we certainly haven't hit a quadrillion hertz.
0: So you think we're just not looking high enough?
1: We're not looking high enough, and that's one possibility. But here's something that's really going to blow people's minds. Remember the book, The Secret Life of Plants, that
0: yes.
1: came out in the 70s?
0: Yeah, of course.
1: They made a documentary. And this is stunning because this documentary was never released, and I got to see it. A very famous astrophysicist who is working at major universities today, and I have his name written down. He took a telescope and surrounded it with a Faraday cage to block out interfering radiation and pointed it at the star system of Sirius and put living mustard seeds at the end of the telescope to receive the light rays from Sirius.
0: Now, what? Mustard seeds?
1: Sprouted mustard seeds, living.
0: What does that have to do with receiving anything?
1: Okay, this is interesting. So he, just like in The Secret Life of Plants, they connected electrodes to the mustard seeds and they suddenly got what appeared to be intelligent blips and signals.
0: Oh, isn't that interesting?
1: These are called biophotons, and you can search biophotons on Google, and you'll get tons of pages on this stuff. But living photons versus dead radio waves may be able to communicate in this sea of negative energy in real time.
0: Once again, John Hutchison and David Sirita, and I wonder if what we're talking about here is a real-world quantum effect. In other words, the seeds on the telescope. It sounds wacky on the one hand. Welcome back, you two. What kind of seeds were those again, please?
1: They were mustard, sprouted living mustard seeds. And, you know, that's what the book, The Secret Life of Plants, initiated, was to, you know, communicate signals.
0: You're right.
1: With plants, and even now, go back to Philip Colonel Corso for a minute, and his
0: or to understand how the plants communicated to each other, as quantum objects have been noted to do through time and space, through faster than the speed of light, certainly, unmeasurable actually. And so, this whole quantum thing has been. So many of my guests, David and John, have been talking about this new quantum world we're about to leap into, and so. I'm curious, with regard to the mustard seeds, please, what was actually seen through the telescope that was not seen otherwise when looking at Sirius?
1: It's not the visual that was different. It was the information in the photons coming from Sirius that stimulated the plant seeds, the sprouted mustard seeds, and the transference of the how the seeds responded into through like the EEG system where you hook electrodes up to the brain and you get signals. That's what was done in The Secret Life of Plants with Clive Baxter. He was the one who started the research and proved that plants had feelings and could perceive emotions.
0: Okay, but what are you suggesting?
1: Well, the mustard seed started blipping, and it seemed like an intelligent signal. Now, the astrophysicist who did it, I'm going to have to get his name and email it to you because there is information about him. He's gone on to do major work in astronomy, but no one followed up on that. Now, isn't it curious that Colonel Philip Corso said that the grays were half living, half machine?
0: That's right.
1: And is there a connection? Is there a reason they were half living, half machine? And also, the human aura also gives off what are called living or biophoton energies, which are now measurable in quantum physics. Is there a difference between a radio wave, which is kind of a mechanical dead wave, which travels at the speed of light, and a biophoton? Now, I propose that biophotons' frequencies are so high they eventually enter singularity at the highest frequencies, and that singularity